0: Poplar presents Claudia. Claudia, based on the original stories by Rose Franken. 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Relax, and while you're listening, refresh yourself. Have a Coke. And now, Claudia.
1: David, you're home. How wonderful.
2: You said 5 o'clock.
1: And 5 o'clock it is.
2: I broke my neck to make it. Everything better be ready.
1: Everything is ready. Fritz is coming to help with the bags. They're all in a bunch in the living room.
2: Well, how does it feel to be moving into your own apartment, Mrs. Norton?
1: Marvelous. Most marvelous thing that ever happened to me.
2: Most?
1: Next to getting married, of course.
2: Oh. So now we gather up our small caravan, and in the dimming light of afternoon, we take leave of the beautiful land of apartment 2E. Turning our face to the sunset, we say goodbye to the natives. Goodbye.
1: Goodbye.
2: Goodbye.
1: Goodbye.
2: Goodbye. What did the natives say?
1: David, you're... I was up in the apartment this afternoon and the sun was coming in and... Oh, it looked beautiful.
2: Beautiful and empty.
1: Wish it had looked empty. It was full of painters' buckets and brushes and ladders and canvases and stuff.
2: Is that all? Didn't the beds come?
1: The mattresses and the box springs came. Of course, we have our chair, so we're practically set. We can move right in. Oh, yes, pots and pans arrived, too.
2: How'd the painting look?
1: I loved the colors we picked. It was hard to tell, though. It was wet, and the colors underneath kept peeking through. There were two painters, a tall one and a short one.
2: Were they almost finished?
1: They didn't look almost finished to me, but they promised they would be by 5. I think I'll call Mama.
2: What for? Why don't you ask her to come and watch for herself?
1: She offered, but I said no. She'd want to do all the work of unpacking and putting away, and she'd get all tired out. We'll have her come over later tonight when it's all set.
2: That's all right.
1: Wonder where Fritz is.
2: He'll be along.
1: Oh, the new tenant's coming in at 6. I hope he likes it here. He's only a man.
2: What's the matter with that?
1: I mean, he's not married. I don't see how a man lives in an apartment not married.
2: Lots of men do.
1: Poor things. I suppose they have to live somewhere, though. Hello, Mama. We're all set to go any minute. You know it's clean here. You saw it. How could I mess it up in an hour? Listen, will you come over later? We'll call you from upstairs when we're in.
2: Give her my love.
1: David says give you his love. Oh, there's Fritz now. Goodbye. And be good. You answer it, and I'll go put on my hat and coat.
2: You don't need to. You're just moving upstairs to the 12th floor, remember? Oh, Fritz. We're all ready for you.
3: Ach, Mr. Norton, I don't know how to tell you.
1: Hello, Fritz. We're right on schedule.
3: Mrs. Norton, the painters, they are not finished.
1: They aren't, but they promised, David. They promised.
2: Now, what happened, Fritz?
1: I was up there this afternoon. They said they'd...
3: One had to go home.
1: Oh, go home in the middle of the afternoon? The tall one or the short one?
3: The short one.
1: Oh, the short one. He was the only good one.
2: How much did they get done, Fritz?
3: Yeah, the bedroom almost, the living room almost, the kitchen and the hall.
1: That's about as much as they'd done this afternoon.
2: Is any of it dry?
3: No, hall is wet and step ladders and panes all over. It always happens, especially these days. Mm. What can you do?
1: Can't people do something?
2: They haven't been able to so far.
3: They promised they'd finish tomorrow, Mrs. Norton.
1: They'd better. I'm not going to live with two painters. Well, I guess we might as well get started.
3: Now, where will you go?
1: Upstairs, of course. Where else?
3: But you can't go upstairs to move in now.
1: Why not? We won't touch anything. And if the kitchen's finished, we can put all the bags in there.
2: But, darling, the smell of paint is terrible.
1: Oh, don't I know.
3: And the heat is off, and the windows, they must all be closed.
1: Why must they be?
2: So the paint won't get all sooty before it's dry.
1: Oh. Well, we'll just have to smother, that's all. It's not the way I expected to move, but it can't be helped.
3: Mr. Norton, I don't think that...
2: I don't think so either, Claudia. We cannot move into that apartment tonight.
1: I don't mind a little paint and stuffiness. Really, I don't.
2: Well, I do. Besides, the painters come in early. All these boxes and bags and beds will be in the way. We're not moving tonight. That's impossible.
1: Impossible or not, we'll have to. We can't stay here, can we, Fritz?
3: Not here. The new tenant called. He will be here at 6. I'm so sorry, Mrs. Norton.
1: Oh, it's not your fault, Fritz.
2: And don't give it a second thought, Fritz. We'll be out of here long before 6.
3: Well, you leave the bags, Mr. Norton. I will put them...

0: downstairs in the storage.
1: Fine. They'll be right here in the living room.
2: Then I come back up.
3: Well, goodbye, Fritz.
1: Bye, Fritz.
2: Bye.
3: Well, now what?
4: Oh, darling, it's not that tragic.
3: I know it isn't tragic. I don't mind too much, really. I guess we can't always have everything just the way we want.
1: Now, what hotel would you like to stay at?
3: Hotel? Can you move into a hotel just like that?
1: Why not? That's what hotels are for.
3: We're not from out of town. I'll feel funny.
4: You'll feel wonderful. We'll have dinner downstairs, get a room that overlooks the park, have breakfast sent up. You'll never want to leave.
3: But darling, it's so expensive.
4: Oh, it's not so bad. Besides, there's no choice.
3: There isn't?
4: None.
3: Well, we'll be kind of exciting, like another honeymoon.
4: A short one. Short, but sweet.
3: Oh, I wish I hadn't packed my best nightgown.
1: I'll buy you another one on the way.
3: And a pair of slippers and a lacy negligee.
1: Anything you want. This is your night, Mrs. Naughton. We're celebrate, not moving.
3: It's a date. Quick, call a hotel, David.
1: All right, now let's see. I'll call the Gorham.
3: The Gorham? David, you don't have to lose your head.
1: The Gorham it is. For my wife, the best. I know the number of some of our best out-of-town clients go there. Hello. Room clerk, please. Thanks, I'll hold on.
3: David, I just thought of something. You can't get rooms in hotels these
1: days.
3: That's
1: just a rumor. You can always get one room and a bath.
3: Well, I hope you're right.
1: Oh, hello. I'd like to make a reservation for a room and a bath for tonight. What's that? No, not for a week from tonight, for tonight. Oh. No, I don't care to send my bags and wait in the lobby. Thank you. Can you suggest any other hotel that might be able to take us in? You can't, eh? It's as bad as that. Well, goodbye.
3: No room?
1: He says people are sitting up in the lobby.
3: Oh.
1: Well, here, give me that book. I have an idea.
3: Try and sound as if you're from out of town. Maybe that'll help.
1: Any special part of the country?
3: To sound distinguished.
1: Well, that's a big order. The Slater. Here we are. I should have called the Slater in the first place. They've got thousands of rooms, and they pride themselves on their hospitality.
3: David, it's getting to be almost 6 o'clock.
1: Now, don't rush me.
5: Hello? Slater Hotel? Kindly connect me with the room clerk, please. I desire to make a reservation for my wife and myself. With a bath, please.
6: It's working, it's working.
3: Will you be able to keep it up all night?
1: Until we get in that room, I will.
5: Hello? Oh, hello. This here is Mr. Naughton. Mr. Gaylord Ravenel Naughton. I desire to make a room reservation for myself and my wife with a bath for this here evening, please, sir. What's that you say, sir? Well, sir, it's either tonight or it's never. Is this northern hospitality? Well, you come down south, son. Now, come now, son. Certainly you have one room in that big hotel. Not until a week from next Thursday, huh? No, I don't want a room a week from next Thursday. I want it tonight.
1: Oh, you'll take a reservation, huh?
5: My name? Senator Claghorn, son. Senator Claghorn.
3: What's the matter with us, David? Doesn't anybody love us?
1: No, they love us all right. They want us to sleep on a park bench.
3: Might be nice, but a little cold for a southern gentleman and his bride.
1: Give me that book. I'll get us a room.
3: It's hopeless, and you know it. There's just no room anywhere at such short notice.
1: Well, what do other people do?
3: Stay with relatives.
1: We haven't got any relatives.
3: We've got Aunt Louisa.
1: No, I'm not going to Aunt Louisa.
3: Neither am I. But why not Mama?
1: Mama? What does she have to do with this?
3: Everything. She's gotten rid of the extra bed and is getting the sofa covered, so we can't stay there with her.
1: All right, then. We can't stay with her, but we'll not go to Aunt Louisa's.
3: David, listen to me. We will go to Mama's and send Mama to Aunt Louisa's.
1: Why should Mother have to stay at Aunt Louisa's if I don't want
3: to? Now, you leave this to me. Mama won't mind, I know it. As a matter of fact, she'll probably enjoy it. Mama? You home?
7: No, I'm out.
3: That's good, so are we.
7: Why aren't you in your new apartment?
3: Because we came to visit you.
7: A fine time to visit.
1: Well, we thought so. That's why we're visiting.
3: Well, aren't you going to ask us to sit down?
7: Sit down.
3: Sit down.
1: I'm sitting down.
7: Well, now that we're all sitting down, Claudia, what are you and David and Cat doing here?
3: We just told you, visiting.
7: If you two don't stop acting like nincompoops, I'll send you back to your apartment. You should be there anyway.
3: You're very hospitable.
7: What's the matter? Don't you like it?
4: We like it better here.
7: Well, don't feel as if you have to sit around and talk to me. Run along. If I can help you, I'll come over later.
3: We won't be there.
7: You won't?
3: No.
7: Oh, going out this evening?
4: Yes, we thought we'd go out. After all, just because we've got an apartment doesn't mean we have to stay in it.
3: Like two birds in a cage.
7: You two birds belong in a cage.
3: Mommy, you better hurry. You'll be late.
7: I will.
4: You will?
3: Late to dinner. You're going out to dinner.
7: I am?
4: You am?
7: My dinner is in the stove, thank you, all ready for me.
4: Good, then Claudia won't have to cook.
3: I'll get your hat.
7: I don't want my hat.
4: You'd better wear it, Mother. You don't want to catch cold.
7: David, where am I going to catch cold?
4: On your way to Aunt Louise's. You're having dinner with her, of course.
7: Dinner?
3: And spend the night.
7: Oh, the night, too, I see. Does Aunt Louisa by any chance know it?
3: Certainly she knows that I invited you.
7: Thank you very much. Now, what is this all about?
3: Still doesn't understand, Dave.
4: Very slow-witted, your mother.
3: Explain to her.
4: We are orphans in the night, Mama. If you do not open up your big heart to us, we will have to sleep on a park bench.
3: The painters liked the apartment so much they decided to stay another day.
7: You're out of one apartment and not in the other.
3: See, she's not so slow-witted, David.
4: Just takes a little time.
7: You've decided to come home to your poor old mother's doorstep.
4: Then send our poor old mother over to Aunt Louisa's doorstep.
7: And what's the matter with your going there?
3: Aunt Louisa has asthma and we have Shakespeare.
4: And there's not a hotel in New York that'll have us.
3: I wish we could invite you to stay with us here, but we haven't got the room.
7: I wouldn't spend another night with you two for $1,000,000.
3: David, give her $1,000,000.
4: Have you got a blank check, Mother?
3: You better hurry, Mom. It's getting late. Remember, you're invited for dinner.
4: And we're invited for dinner tomorrow night.
7: Serves you right.
3: Well, of all the ingratitude, here's your hat.
7: Claudia, stop messing my hair.
4: Looks nice over one eye. Not your hair, your hat.
3: Here's your coat.
4: Put your chin up, Mother. I'll button it.
3: Not your chin, your coat.
7: Get away from me.
3: We're only trying to help.
7: I'm going. I can't get away fast enough.
3: Mama, call us when you get there. You don't feel as if we've driven you out.
7: Oh, no. Why should I feel that?
3: Well, you just might. Good night, Mama. Don't cross the streets when the lights are green. And, oh, Mama.
7: What now?
3: I've got an idea. Why don't you come over here for breakfast in the morning?
4: Yes, don't stand on formality.
3: Just drop in, Mama, as if the place belonged to you.
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2: Good afternoon, ladies and gentlemen. This is Conrad Nagel. We welcome you to the 10th of the new series of Silver Theater Dramatic Productions. Next week and the week following, you'll hear Betty Davis in a radio drama written especially for her. And in the following 2 weeks, the lovely Ida Lupino will appear in a two-part play, Challenge for Three. Today, we are proud to welcome back to the Silver Theater the brilliant Metro-Goldwyn-Mayer star, Clark Gable, supported by Paula Winslow, playing in Danger Lights, a radio drama by True Boardman, based on Collier's magazine story by Grover Jones. The lights are being dimmed and the silver curtain is rising on Danger Lights, starring Clark Gable as Marty Stevens, with Paula Winslow as Cleo McFarr. Our scene, the railroad yards of a Midwestern city, a major crossroads of the highways of steel that bind America together. Here in the early hours of a winter morning, a small group of men stand watching as a juggernaut of steel is maneuvered with the ease of a toy engine.
3: Mister, look at that guy. If he ain't making that engine do everything but jump through a hoop, I'm a wheel monkey's uncle.
4: Yeah, that Marty Stevens, he one fine boss man. Then he has...
5: Listen, Harback, you're not in Stockholm now, and if you're going to work in an American yard, you got to talk yard lingo. Marty Stevens ain't no boss man. He's a yard conductor. In other words, a stud duck.
3: Joe, look at that guy, Marty. He took the boiler handle himself and hooked onto that freezer in 30 seconds. Now that a Finney stops her dead in front of us so he can give us a ride.
5: You won't bet me. I know Marty Stevens.
6: Hi, you grease monkeys. How's that? Keep your eyes open around here and you'll learn something about railroad. Come on, Slattery. You've done the hard stuff and let the other guys finish up.
7: Okay, Marty.
8: All right, get to work, you Bojacks. Finney's making up number 12. She goes out at 6:14. And that don't mean 6:15.
9: Okay, Marty.
8: Let me see if just once you boomers can get the lead out and really highball. Come on, Slattery.
10: Marty, I've been looking for you. It's okay, Marty.
8: Hey, pipe down, will you?
10: It ain't gonna be pneumonia after all.
9: Hey, what is all this?
5: Yeah, Tanner, I didn't know that you...
8: Look, get at it, you guys. Go on, scram. Get those boilers moving.
9: Okay, Marty.
8: What are you talking about, Tanner?
10: But I wasn't saying...
8: Never mind. The kid's okay?
10: Yeah, Marty. Yeah, it ain't pneumonia. It's just a bad cold or maybe a little croup. The doc said that means he won't need the oxygen tent, Marty. And the doc said, too, he could wait for his dough till payday, so here's your $10 back.
8: What are you talking about, $10? I didn't loan you that. I owed it to you from last New Year's Eve.
10: Well, I wasn't even here last New Year's Eve. Ellen Mee was visiting her folks. Well, I know what you mean, Marty, and thanks anyway. And about that shift you worked for me yesterday, too. Well, I can start making that up to you right now.
8: Don't be a sap. I'm all washed up now. Get on home. Get some sleep. And another thing. If the kid ain't better tomorrow, you keep your mug out of these yards.
10: But, Marty...
8: You heard me, Runt. Beat it. Come on, Slattery. Let's get going.
7: Who's it all for, Marty?
8: Huh? What are you talking about?
7: The act. Trying to make everybody think you're the hardest guy that ever threw a switch. Why, you got a heart so soft it's made out of mush.
8: Ah, you're cracked.
7: And there's another thing. Why this quitting so early? It ain't like you to leave the yards till every train's made up and ready to go.
8: Oh, those tie pounders can handle it. Let's get over to the Greasy Spoon. I need some Java.
7: I see. Of course, the gal that dishes out the Java hasn't anything to do with it.
8: Cleo? I don't know what you're talking about.
7: No? Hey, by the way, I thought she was sore at you.
8: Sore? Cleo? At me? Ho, ho, ho, ho. Boy, is she.
7: How come?
8: Well, last night I barges in for supper. There's some new guy hanging around the joint, some boomer named Flanagan. And he's making up to Cleo. His line is that he used to know her when she was a kid in Peoria. Well, Cleo pops to this guy that I'm the stud duck, and maybe I can help him get a job.
7: Oh,
8: and do I help him? I'll say I do. I take him outside and tell him he's a cinch for a job over at the McKinley Hiring Hall on 8th Street.
7: McKinley Hiring Hall? 8th Street? You're crazy. That's a woman's employment agency for cooks and maids and...
8: Brother, you called it Peoria.
7: Huh. You know, for a guy that always used to run on six lines at once when it came to women... You're getting kind of single track about that day, Marty.
8: Ah, you're correct, Slattery. She's just another car in a long, long train.
7: Well, maybe I think different.
8: Yeah? Well, come on inside with me and you'll find out.
7: Okay.
8: Hi, beautiful.
9: Hello, Slattery.
8: Hey, remember me? I ain't the invisible man, you know.
9: Slattery, I got ham, ram, lamb, beef, sheep, and mutton. Mustard, custard, and pig iron. What'll it be?
7: Make mine a ham and java.
9: A ham and java, come on.
8: Hey, up. Hey, now wait a minute, hothead.
9: Let go of me.
8: Ouch. Hey, Slattery, did you see that? She smacked me. Yeah, what did I tell you? She's crazy about me. Oh, come on, Bright Eyes, how about some service?
9: Well, if you really want service, you can get all you want over at McKinley's Hiring Hall on 8th Street, Mr. Stevens.
8: Hey, now, look, Cleo, just because I said number ain't
11: right. Right, Cleo, it was just a nice walk for a winter night. Nothing to get sore about.
8: Oh, Mr. Flanagan from Peoria. You came back, did you?
11: Sure I came back. Seems they ain't using railroad men for ladies' maids this season. And now, Stevens, how about forgetting it all? I'm not sore. A new guy's got to expect a gag or two on himself, and I had it coming. Let's shake hands.
8: Come on, Cleo, dish out the java and make it snappy. You heard me. Your job here is to serve customers. Get at it.
11: Hey, now, wait a minute, Stevens. You ain't going to talk to Cleo that way.
8: Oh, I'm not? And who's stopping me?
11: Maybe I am.
8: Hey, Slattery, you hear that? The soft, cold specialist here is going to tell me how I can talk. Oh, well, see how you like this, Mr. Peoria. Look, Cleo, darling, you're going to start moving that streamlined frame of yours and draw me some java toot sweet. Or I'll take this hash house and spread it all over the yard. Get going.
11: Look, Stevens, I hate to do it, but I'm afraid I'll have to punch you in the nose.
9: Oh, now, Joe, wait a minute.
8: You keep out of this, Cleo. So, you just have to sock me in the nose, do you?
11: Yeah. You see, where I come from, we don't talk to ladies like that. And we have ways of handling anybody that does.
8: All right, smart guy. Start showing me. Come on.
7: Look out, stranger.
12: Wow.
7: Hey, look at the guy ducked and got Marty.
9: Oh, Marty. Marty, are you all right? Oh, gee, Marty, I should have told you. Joe used to be a boxer.
8: I don't care if he was Dempsey. That ash cat thinks he can lick me.
9: Oh, Marty, please. No, quit it.
8: I'll show you how I'll quit it. All right, Mr. Peoria. One lucky punch don't make a fight. Come on, and I'll...
3: You'll quit brawling and get back to your job. That's what you'll do, Stevens.
7: The big he.
8: Yeah? Well, maybe I won't. Maybe I got some business to finish first.
3: The only business you got, Stevens, out in those yards. That's what you're paid for. Now get at it.
8: And why should I? If I can do 8 hours working five, why aren't the other three my own?
3: You're supposed to be a stud duck, Stevens. And that means more than giving orders and trusting the luck will be carried out. It means staying on the job and seeing that they are.
8: Yeah? Well, I didn't mean that when you were a stud duck. But in them days, there was a different big he in these yards.
3: Get out of here.
8: Okay, big he, I'm going. I'll run things out there, and how I'll run them. Hey, by the way, when you had my job, you set some kind of a record, didn't you? A record for cutting the diner out of the Red Arrow from Columbus. 2 minutes and 11 seconds. Well, mister, you did have a record, because I'm going to bust it. I'm going to bust it so far they'll forget you ever worked a crew. Come on, Slattery.
7: Look, sir, I'm sorry, but you know Marty, he...
3: I know. Go along with it.
7: Yes.
9: Oh, Joe, you shouldn't have done that.
11: Well, I'm sorry, Cleo, but the way he was
9: talking... The guy's a hothead, that's all.
3: He got exactly what was coming to him. I'm glad you did it. Hey, what's your name, son?
11: Joe Flanagan, sir.
3: Looking for a job, are you?
11: Yes, sir. I was a fireman on the Erie...
3: And... You're hired. Come to my office in the morning.
11: Why, yes, sir, but...
3: I'm sorry about the brawl.
9: Oh, that's all right, sir.
3: Good night, Miss Cleo.
9: Good night.
11: Hey, I don't get all this. If that guy's the train master, how come he let that Marty fella talk to him like that?
9: Because he's Marty's father, you dope.
11: His father? You mean a guy and his old man are sore at each other like that? It don't make sense.
9: Oh, don't it? Now, listen, Joe. Tom Stevens, that's the big he. Used to be a stud duck himself. The best yard conductor this railroad or any other railroad ever had. And Marty knows it. That's why he's burned. You know, there's some guys that just aren't satisfied with being second best in anything, Joe, and Marty's one of them.
11: Yeah, I guess I get it. And maybe the old man's tougher on Marty than he would be on someone else because he is his kid.
9: Oh, sure he is. I've tried to make Marty understand all that, but the darn fool just...
11: Hey.
9: That's the Red Arrow from Columbus.
11: Oh, what if it is?
9: Look, Joe, take over the joint for a while, will you? If anybody wants coffee, give it to him.
11: Huh? Oh, the guy trying to break the old man's record. You wouldn't be caring about seeing that or anything.
9: Never mind. Hand me my coat there, will you?
11: Yeah, and that was nice, too, the way you were helping me when I was fighting the guy.
9: Oh.
11: Marty, are you all right?
9: Shut up, will you? And get this through that overcooked brain of yours. If you're ever half as good a railroad man as Marty Stevens, you'll be 100 times better than you are now. And what's more, I'll bet you the night's receipts he breaks that record.

0: right, you type hounders. 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
1: Now, look, Marty. Going out for that record's okay, but not in this rain. It ain't safe. I can't even see.
0: So it's raining. Well, ain't that too bad?
2: Yeah, but Slattery's right, Marty.
0: I didn't ask you guys for a lift. I want action. Now, get set to jump the joint, Slattery. Red Arrow's pulling up.
1: Okay, Marty. Anyway, it was a swell life while it lasted.
0: You just run this stack of rest, Slattery. 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And don't wait for signals. Spot your own landmarks. 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

0: Okay. 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Beat that boiler on the back. Shoot that switch. Come on, you big heads. Move. There's half a minute gone. Okay, the diner's out. Now back through that switch and we'll tie the rest of her up. Come on, Slattery, open her up.
1: I can't, Marty. Not any faster. It's crazy with wet cloth.
0: I said to give her the gun, switch or no switch. Wide open. We're busting a record.
1: Okay, here goes nothing, and I hope we make it.
0: She's not going to clear the switch. Slow her down, Slattery.
2: Hey, we run off the track. What did I tell you, Marty? We were going too fast.
0: Yes, yeah, I suppose I don't know that.
2: Yeah, we set a record, all right.
0: Well, quit yapping. Let's get to work. Come on, we gotta... Hey, Cleo.
3: Marty. Oh, Marty, are you okay? I saw the cars
0: run off. What are you doing down here? Sure I'm okay. Why shouldn't I be?
3: Oh, you shouldn't have tried it, Marty. Not in the rain. Why, you crazy dope, you might have killed yourself.
0: Look, you run your hash house and I'll run the railroad. Now go on, beat it.
3: But...
0: get back to your shadowboxing friend from Peoria.
3: But listen, Marty.
0: All right. Come on, you boomers. Get moving. We got two cars with the red arrow to get back on the tracks. Go get the big hook and we'll start.
4: Sorry, Marty. I reckon crew's on its way. I sent for it when I saw how you were starting to do this job.
3: Oh, Mr. Stevens.
5: Oh, Mr. Big G.
3: Oh, look, Mr. Stevens, don't be too sore at Marty.
0: Shut up, Cleo. I get it. After all, the Big G's gonna do his job.
4: Marty?
0: On my neck again, weren't you? Just waiting for me to make a slip so you can climb my frame.
3: Oh, quit it, Marty. You can't talk to your old man like that. Why,
4: let him finish, Miss Cleo. What I've got to say to him can wait. Now go on, son. Get it off your chest.
0: Okay. Maybe you think I can't. All right, Big E, you got me. For 12 years, you wanted to kick me off the road, and now you got your chance. 12 years and every day of it, just as tough as you know how to make it. And, brother, that's plenty tough. 4 years, you keep me a talipot when I've earned promotion to a hogger in 2. Then you get generous. You make me a hogger. In 6 more years, I stay behind the throttle. Then you get the idea that I don't belong running an engine any longer, and you make me a stud duck. 14 months on that job and no demerits, but do you crack your yap at that? No. You wait. You wait for this. For the breaks that gives you a chance to put me down. Well, you got your breaks, so go ahead. And I'll be laughing.
4: Yeah, sure you will. I'll put you down, you'll laugh. Because you don't care, Marty. Because you're not a railroad man. You don't even know what the railroads mean. Sure, I give you the works. I give it to you harder than any kid ever had in any line. Well, that's the way I thought maybe I could make you understand that you're a part of something big. Bigger than you or me or all the talipots and stud ducks and Big He's in the country put together. I thought I could make you see that in running trains we were moving blood along the arteries of the nation. It's been a waste of time, Marty. You couldn't ever see that. Because, well, a man either loves the road or he just works for it. You're put down, Marty. Beginning tomorrow, you'll start over again as an apprentice fireman. And if you can find anything funny in that, you start laughing.

0: We just heard Act One of Danger Lights starring Clark Gable. Before we continue with Act Two, here is a man with a suggestion for your Christmas giving. John Conte.
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0: Once again, the lights are dim and the silver curtain rises on the second act of Danger Lights, starring Clark Gable as Marty Stevens, with Paula Winslow as Cleo McFaw. The time, late the following evening, in the lunchroom. Cleo is talking with Bill Slattery.
2: Oh, what's happened to him, Slattery?
3: Oh, Flanagan? Oh, the big... He put him on this morning as a bakehead. He's fire number 42.
2: Oh, I'm talking about Marty. He always comes in here a couple of times a day, even if he don't eat.
3: Oh, today... that don't mean nothing, Cleo. You know Marty.
2: Oh, why, yeah. He... I do know him. Slattery, did he come to work today?
3: Huh?
2: Now quit stalling. Did he or didn't he take that tallow pot job, the big he said he could have?
3: Well, I wouldn't be knowing, Cleo. You see, us hoggers don't...
2: Will you stop lying to me? Where is the big dope?
3: I don't know. He didn't show this morning, and I called his room and house, and they said he wasn't there.
2: Oh, the crazy fool. That big bull-headed, overgrown dope. Oh, Slattery, where could he be?
3: Gosh, I don't know. Maybe the train crew shanty. Maybe the pool hall. He could be lots of places.
2: Well, I'm going to find him. Well, have you seen him around the yards at all today?
4: No, and I don't blame him. If I'd cracked up the Red Arrow last night, I wouldn't be showing my mug around either. You might try looking around.
5: Marty Stevens? No, not a sign of him. But don't rush away, sister. There's...
6: Stevens? Yes, he's been home. Came in about a half an hour ago and went out again, down toward the yards. Carrying a suitcase, he was.
2: Marty,
6: what's your idea of screaming all over the yard? You practicing up to be a train caller or something?
2: Oh, Marty, where have you been all day?
6: You ought to know better than to go plowing around the snow. Why don't you stay in that hash house where you belong?
2: And you didn't go to work this morning.
6: Peoria guy might get sore if you ain't there to cook his poached eggs for him.
2: Will you quit talking and answer me?
6: Quit talking and answer you. Oh, use sign language, maybe. Like this, A, B.
2: Oh, Marty, quit it. So what are you doing down here with that suitcase?
6: Of course, there are guys who can talk with their feet. Honest in a circus once I saw...
2: What are you doing with that suitcase?
6: Huh? Oh, that? Is that my suitcase? Yeah, it is. Well, as long as it's here, you better sit down on it. I'll brush the snow off. There. Now, you must get tired standing up all day, handing out that dishwater you call coffee. You know, I've drunk some pretty bum coffee in my time,
2: I know why, Marty. I get it now.
6: You get what?
2: Why, you're out here now. You're waiting for the 8:20.
6: Yeah?
2: You're running out.
6: Well, this time I saw a little country. They're needing men on the Salt Lake, so I thought I'd look the line over. And like the layout, it might even work.
2: You're running out because you haven't got the stuff to take what's coming to you.
6: You don't know what you're talking about.
2: And it's going to break his heart.
6: Whose heart?
2: The big he's.
6: Oh.
2: This was your last chance, Marty. Why, anybody else doing what you did would have been fired like a shot. But your dad didn't fire you, Marty. He did something harder. For him and for you. He gave you a chance to prove to him that he's wrong. And oh, Marty, if you only knew how the guy wants you to prove he's wrong.
6: You're crazy. The old man hates
2: me. He hates you, does he? That's all you know. Why, that guy loves you so much. Oh, what's the use of talking? You know as much about loving somebody and what it does to you as I know about horse pistols. Well, you couldn't love anybody or anything except a half-baked lunkhead named Marty Stevens, who hasn't got brains enough to sidetrack a freight train for a limit.
6: Leo, now wait a minute.
2: Well, here comes your train. Get on it. Go ahead, go to Salt Lake. Go to Frisco. Go to China. I don't care where you go, but don't come back here. And if I never see you again, it'll still be about 20 years too soon.
6: Cleo! Cleo!

0: Yes, what?
1: Marty.
0: I want to talk to you.
1: Huh? Why, sure. Come in. Well? Want to sit down?
0: No.
1: You didn't take me up on that telepath job.
0: I had some other things to do today.
1: Yeah?
0: Yeah. But I'd like to start tomorrow.
1: Shoveling coal?
0: Yeah, even the black diamonds.
1: Marty, I can't do it.
0: Can't do it? Why not?
1: I can only fill jobs that are open, Marty. I can't make new ones. This morning, there was an opening for a fireman. You didn't show, and they gave it to someone else.
0: I get it.
1: You'll be on deck for the first spot that's open.
0: Yeah.
1: And what are you laughing at?
0: Oh, at dames. And guys who listen to them.
1: Now, what kind of sense does that make?
0: It don't. It don't make any sense at all, Big He. So I'm checking out. You and this pile of junk you call a railroad can...
2: Chief, a runaway.
0: A what?
2: A runaway. Twin Pine Ridge just called. He says three refrigerator cars and a caboose just broke loose from the fast freight near the summit.
0: What?
2: I already tried to call Black Fork Station and warn him to switch the runaway cars off the main track, but I couldn't raise the operator.
0: Dad, the flyer. She's on the same line coming the other way. We gotta stop her. If those runaway freezers plow head on into that limited...
1: The flyer's just due now at South Tower.
0: Hello. Give me South Tower. Hurry.
3: Oh, if we can only get...
0: Hello, Parker. Parker, the flyer. Flag her down.
3: Don't ask questions, just...
0: What?
1: How long ago? Oh... She passed South Tower 2 minutes ago.
0: The crossover switch goes the wrong way to ditch that runaway.
3: Marty, we can't stop her.
0: We can't stop her. You just think we can't. Listen, you find a way to flag down the Limited when she passes here, and I'll stop the runaway. Come on. All right, you telepot, start heaving that coal. This boiler's going somewhere, and I'm taking it.
4: Stevens, what are you...
0: Peoria! Well, you heard me. Start heaving.
5: You're not running this, Angel.
0: I am now.
5: Now, look, friend, if I have to sock you again...
0: There's a runaway hack and three freezers coming down the line, and we've got to stop them, get it?
5: Runaway? Then you mean...
0: I mean we're meeting it with this engine and knocking it off the track. Otherwise, it plows into the fire. I'll get them skyrockets popping, and we'll settle personal matters later.
5: Boy, will I...
0: There's the flyer now. With the big heel flagger down, he'll stop her or I'm a gandy dancer. Come on, big head. Keep that fire roaring.
5: Can you see the runaway ahead?
0: Yeah, sure I can see her. 3 miles up the grade and coming at us like
5: better
0: a...
5: Better jump for it, Stevens.
0: I've been doing, Peoria. You're jumping first.
5: Oh, no, I'm not. If we jump together, brother.
0: Brother, no guy who tries to swipe my dame is going to call
5: local,
0: me brother.
5: I never tried to swipe your dame. Cleo's just a kid I used to know. I got a wife and kids home in Peoria.
0: What? You have? And you're going back to him. Here comes the runaway, mister, and you're joining the birds. Right now.
5: Oh, no, I'm not. I'm sticking here and...
0: Yeah, you're going now. There ain't much room for footwork here, Boxer, but come on.
5: Hey, help me up. The runaway.
0: I'll help you up and out. Go on. Fly, you ash cat.
5: Come on, you folks.
0: I'm coming, Peoria. And how are...

0: Hey, what is this? Let me up.
1: You gotta lie still, Marty. Your leg, it's busted.
0: You're crazy. There's nothing the matter with my leg. Well, any guy can be wrong once.
1: Your dad and Slattery went back to the wrecking train to get a stretcher.
0: Hey, the big head, Peoria. What about him?
1: Oh, he's all right, too. They dug him out of a snowdrift down the track.
0: Oh, boy. Was he a fancy-looking bird. And you, stupid. Ain't there no place I can go that you won't find me?
1: Just try it, mister. Just try it from now on. Oh, Marty. You adorable dolt.
0: Oh, quit bawling, will you? Quit it. Hey. Look at me.
1: Yeah, Marty.
0: He said it, Cleo. He said it to me. Himself.
1: Well, who said what?
0: Well, just before I hopped into that border to stop the runaway, he said, go to it, son. If you can't do it, nobody can. Yeah, that's what he said to me, Cleo. The big he. My old man.

0: just a few seconds, Clark Gable and Paula Winslow will come back for a brief curtain speech. But first, I'd like to say a few words to you myself. For I've noticed that pretty much the same thing happens Christmas after Christmas. You ladies are so busy picking out gifts for other people that when somebody asks what you want for Christmas, you hardly know what to answer. So this year, here's a man to help you make your own Christmas a memorable one. John Conte.
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0: Well, Clark, thanks a lot for your swell performance tonight.
2: You're welcome, Conrad. Say, you aren't planning any little armbands or chevrons for those who have appeared twice on Silver Theater, are you?
0: Oh, for fellas like you, for instance?
2: Yes.
0: Well, we hadn't, but there's talk of a little memento for those who appear three times.
2: Oh, one more to go, eh? Well, okay, put me down for it.
0: Great, let me get it in the little book.
2: And Paula Winslow, too. She's one of the gang.
0: And one for Paula Winslow. How about it, Paula?
3: Oh, I'd love it.
0: Well, we'll be seeing you. Don't forget now, you two.
2: Oh, we won't. Good night, Conrad.
0: Good night, Clara.
2: Good night, everyone.
0: Good night, Paula.
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1: Thank you, Bob Warren, and good evening, everybody. First of all, on behalf of everyone connected with the show, may we thank you very much for your wonderful letters praising last week's broadcast and welcoming us back to the air. Actually, we received only one complaint from a lady whom we'll call Mrs. X. She wrote, "Why must you portray such horrible people? I don't mind listening to Radio City Playhouse, but I'd sure hate to live with anybody who has a mind like yours." Well, Mrs. X, thanks for your letter anyway, and please don't think that you're not going to meet some entirely lovable, kind, good characters on Radio City Playhouse. You are. And in the very near future, so I hope you'll stick with us. Unfortunately, nasty people make good stories. So good, in fact, that we've another one for you tonight, this time by Mr. John Galsworthy. John Stanley plays Keith Darrant. Ian Martin plays Larry Darrant, his brother, in John Galsworthy's The First and the Last, Attraction 15 on Radio City Playhouse.

0: It is 6 o'clock of a November evening in London in the year 1914. The fire in Keith Barron's study flicks little dapples of light across the turkey red carpet. Mr. Darrow is dozing, but even in sleep, his face is strong, cold, clear-cut. Mr. Keith Darrant, K.C. Hawley, his butler, tiptoes into the room, stands looking at his master's virile, calm face, then coughs discreetly.
1: Yes, Hawley, what is it?
2: It's your brother, sir.
1: Here?
2: Yes, sir.
1: Is he sober?
2: He seems so, sir.
1: All right, show him in.
2: Yes, sir.
1: Oh, and Hawley, you'd better telephone Judge Tellison and say I may be a few minutes late for dinner.
2: Yes, sir. Come in, Mr. Larry.
1: Thank you, Hawley. Come in, Larry, come in. Hello, Keith. Come over here where I can see you. Sit down. You look dreadful. Have you been drinking? Don't mumble, Larry. If you have anything to say, say it. I suppose you want money. What is it?
3: I've killed a man.
1: You have been drinking.
3: No, that's true.
1: Larry, I have a dinner appointment. Whatever you've got to say, say it.
3: So I tell you. I killed a man.
1: Larry.
3: Last night.
1: You're not serious.
3: Yes, I'm serious. What do you want me to do? I've told you, you're my brother. Can't you understand English?
1: How? When? Tell me.
3: But there's a girl, you see. She's Polish. She married a man named Wallen. He left her with a baby coming. Ran out on her. She lost the baby and almost starved to death. Then I came along. She's not what you'd call respectable.
1: Go on.
3: But, Keith, I've never met a sweeter woman. She's fine and good. Oh, she's so young. She's only 20. Well, last night when I went to her, Warren was there. He turned up again. We had a row. He was drunk and half mad with rage. He came for me and I hit him. I took him by the throat. Well, when I let go, he was dead.
1: Larry.
3: I never even knew till it was over that she'd been hanging on to him, too.
1: Then what did you do?
3: We sat by a long time.
1: And then?
3: I carried it down the street to an archway.
1: Did anyone see you?
3: No.
1: What time was this?
3: 3 in the morning.
1: Where was the archway?
3: Corner of Love Lane.
1: Then what?
3: I went back to her.
1: Where does she live?
3: 42 Borough Square, Soho.
1: You idiot, don't you realize what this means? You know that I'm within an ace of a judgeship.
3: Help me, Keith.
1: What do you expect me to do, rush out and defend you? For years I've worked and slaved to get what I am. And you smash everything with a fit of insane, mad temper.
3: Keith, help me. I may be no good, but I've never even heard a sigh if I could help it.
1: You have to lie like fury.
3: Oh, I'm so afraid. I feel sick.
1: You pull yourself together. Let me think. You're sure no one saw you?
3: Yes.
1: When you left the girl, finally, where did you go?
3: To my room.
1: Fitzroy Street?
3: Yes.
1: What have you done since?
3: Sat there, thinking.
1: Can the girl be trusted?
3: She loves me.
1: Can a woman like that love?
3: Oh, you.
1: Lawyer, sometimes I want to... Answer me.
3: All right. I tell you she's devoted to me. Keith, did you ever pick up a lost dog? Well, that's what it's like. She has a lost dog's love for me, and I for her. She's been the only decent thing in my life.
1: You can spare me the intimate details. Did you take anything from the body?
3: Huh? Oh, yes, this envelope dropped out when I was struggling.
1: Give it to me. Mr. Patrick Wallen, Simon's Hotel, Farrier Street, London. There, into the fire.
4: Doesn't that make you an accessory to the crime or something? Burning it, I mean?
1: I'm quite aware of the risk I'm running. Now tell me, this Wallen, was this his first reappearance after an absence?
4: Yes.
1: And you say you didn't mean to kill him?
3: No, no, of course I didn't. He hit me and I... Oh, Keith, I didn't know I was so strong.
1: Did you look to see if his clothes were marked?
4: No.
1: Why not?
4: I'm not made of iron like you.
1: How long has the girl been at this Soho place?
4: About a year.
1: Are either she or Wallen known to the police?
4: Not that I know of.
1: And you're sure no one saw you either entering or leaving her place last night?
4: Yes, yes, I'm positive. I've keys to her flat.
1: Give them to me. What else have you that connects you with her?
4: Nothing.
1: Photographs, letters.
4: No, no, nothing.
1: Now listen, Larry. Go straight home and stay there until I get in touch with you.
4: All right.
1: Have you any money?
4: Little.
1: I'll get you some tomorrow.
4: You're very good to me, Keith.
1: Don't mention it. The privilege of a brother. As it happens, I'm thinking of myself. You realize you've dragged me into the most unholy mess. Me, King's Counsel, sworn to the service of the law.
4: I know, Keith. I know it. Don't you think I know it? I'd like to jump in the Thames or something.
1: Oh, stop being melodramatic. Go home and keep your head. Stay there until you hear from me. Horry. Now remember, keep your head.
4: All right, all right. Goodbye, Keith.
5: You wanted me, Mr. Darren?
1: Yes. Good night, Larry.
4: Good night, Keith. Oh, my sorry.
5: Good night, Mr. Larry.
1: Has he gone?
5: Yes, sir.
1: Now listen, Hawley. Larry's in trouble. You'll find out about it soon enough. Follow him. Make sure he goes straight home. He's overwrought, and if he starts drinking, anything can happen. Follow him. Don't let him do anything but go straight home. Understand?
6: Yes, sir.
1: As soon as we finish dinner, I'll phone you from Judge Tillerson's.
6: Very good, sir.
1: You'd better get after Larry quickly. I'll phone you later.
6: Yes, sir.

0: Mr. Tarrant's residence.
1: Holly, did he go straight home?
0: Oh, yes, Mr. Tarrant.
1: You're sure?
0: He went into a chemist's shop. I didn't think it wise to stop him.
1: Chemist's shop?
0: Yes, sir. I couldn't see what he bought. I didn't go in after him. I waited outside and looked through the window. He bought something in a little blue box.
1: Holly, I'm going down to Borough Square. It's in Soho. I'm leaving Judge Tellison's now. Wait up for me.
0: Yes, Mr. Tarrant.

0: Oh, you startled me, Constable. The fog so thick I didn't see you. Is this Glove Lane?
1: Yes, sir.
0: Thank you.
1: I beg pardon, Governor. I shouldn't be around here too much, sir. If I was you, bad district.
0: Thank you, Constable.
1: Only last night a bloke was found here done in, right by this arch.
0: Yes, I read about it in the papers.
1: Yes, some room characters around these parts.
0: Yes. I'm looking...

0: Please don't be frightened. I had a dinner engagement or I wouldn't have come so late. Larry's told me everything. It's an awful business.
1: Yes, awful.
0: In this room?
1: Yes. Just where you are standing.
0: You look very young to be a... How old are you?
1: I'm 20.
0: Are you fond of Larry?
1: I would die for him.
0: I'm going to try to help.
1: Oh, yes, help us. Please help us.
0: This man, Wallen, your husband, before he came here last night, how long since you saw him?
1: 18 months.
0: I was out to dinner with friends who are very close to the courts. They've identified Wallen's body. They'll start looking for everybody connected with him.
1: He never let people know I was married to him. I don't know if I really was. We went to an office and signed our names. But I did not understand English very well then. I don't know if we really were married.
0: Well, we can hope not.
1: He treated many like me, I think.
0: You're sure no one around here knows of your connection with him?
1: I'm sure.
0: If the worst comes to the worst and this man is traced to you, can you trust yourself not to give Larry away?
1: I've burned all the things he has given me, even his picture.
0: Good. Since last night, what have you been doing?
1: Crying. I'm so afraid.
0: You haven't been out?
1: No.
0: You're a strange girl. What do you call yourself now? What's your name?
1: Wanda Lewinska.
0: One more question. Do the police know you because of your life?
1: No. No, the police do not know me.
0: Good. Well, I'm going now. Don't do anything until you hear from me. Talk to nobody. Don't go out for anything except to buy food. Keep quiet. And don't worry.
1: Not worry? How can I not worry?
0: Well, you can try.
1: Please, sir. Do not take Larry away from me. I will be so careful. But if he left me, I should die. Please, sir. Be good to us. To Larry and me.

0: What is Keith doing, Wanda? We've heard nothing for 5 days. He's usually so prompt. I couldn't stay locked up in my rooms forever. I had to come out tonight. I had to see you. There's been nothing in the papers, nothing from Keith. I can't stand this much longer.
1: I have faith to the Virgin. Larry, she will help us.
0: You don't really believe that, do you?
1: Oh, yes. Oh, yes, Larry, I do.
0: I wish I could. Wish I could believe in anything. Oh, I hate this world, hate its savageness, its ugliness. I hate Keith's world, all righteousness and smugness and success. We don't belong anywhere, Wanda. We're no good, you and I. We're weak, we're soft. Better dead than alive.
1: No, no, Larry. Please don't be so unhappy. I can't bear to see you so hopeless in the heart. Something will...
0: Be quiet.
1: Meet your brother.
0: No. I gave him the keys. I don't know. You might as well go. Keith!
2: Barry, I told you to stay at home. I went to your rooms, you weren't there. I might have known you wouldn't have the strength to stay away from here.
0: I couldn't help it, Keith. I couldn't stay alone any longer. I had to see her.
2: Well, you're lucky. They've made an arrest.
0: They've what?
2: I've just come from the courts. It'll be in the papers tonight. They've arrested a man named Anderson, a little yellow, ragged scarecrow. He's lame and half-starved. They were fools to think he'd have had the strength.
0: Arrested him? But how, Keith? How?
2: There's not nearly enough evidence to convict him. But it'll give us a breather. He apparently robbed the body.
0: Yes, but don't
2: he pawned the snake-shaped ring, and they identified this Swollen by it. He's in no danger. They always get the wrong man first.

0: It'll do him no harm to be locked up for a spell. In the meantime, you've got to get out of England.
1: Oh, I can't.
0: Be quiet, both of you. There's a boat from the Argentine tomorrow. I'll get you a ticket, Larry, and some money.
2: Both of us?
0: You can't go together. She can go on the next boat.
2: No, Keith.
0: What do you mean, no?
2: I can't go, that's what I mean. Not while there's a possibility of this man being charged with murder.
0: Good grief, Larry, don't be an idiot. I'm a lawyer. I know there's not nearly enough evidence. No jury would convict, and if they did, no judge would hang. Besides, a ghoul who can rob a dead body ought to be in prison.
2: No, Keith, I've got to see it through.
1: Yes, Larry, you must.
0: I've had about enough of you, Larry. Can you possibly imagine what I've been through in the last 5 days? My own brother, Lawrence Durrant, a murderer. Do you know what this will do to me? It'll be the end of everything. Everything I've worked for 20 years I've slaved and studied and worked. And I'm not going to see the whole thing smashed up because you're a weak, worthless sham of a man that hasn't enough backbone to... I won't let you. You understand? I won't let you. Well?
2: I don't want the money, Keith. Or the ticket. Better go.
0: Now look here, Larry. You're in no position to argue. You're in grave danger of ending up on the gallows. Get on that boat tomorrow, and I promise you she'll join you within a month.
2: No.
0: It'll be at least 5 months until he comes up for trial. You can't possibly live like this for 5 months, slinking around street corners at night. You can't stand it, neither can I.
2: I can stand it.
0: I'm not going to stay here and argue, Larry. This is your last chance.
2: You'd better go, Keith.
0: Can't you do something with him?
1: But he's right, sir. This poor little man, Anderson. Yes, Larry, you have to see it through.
0: Very well. Then there's nothing more to be said. I wash my hands of the whole affair. Good night.
1: You're right, Larry. You are right. Do not be afraid, my dearest.
2: That poor little lame scarecrow. Locked up because of me. Locked up like an animal in a cage. Wondering how this could happen to him.
1: Larry, you're not going to give yourself up.
2: I don't know.
1: I cannot live if you are not with me, Larry.
2: Yes, you can.
1: No, I'm not like you Englishmen. I'm different.
2: Oh, what, of course. Of course you are.
1: I do not care for fine clothes, for excitement. I do not care for much money. I care for you. I've been hungry before. I can be hungry again. But I cannot live without you, Larry.
2: Oh, Wanda, I love you. If I only had the courage to do what I ought to do. If I only had the

0: Mr. Darren, sir.
1: Yes, Holly.
0: They're going to hang Anderson, sir. They found him guilty of Wallen's murder. They're going to hang him, sir.
1: When did you learn this?
0: Just now, sir. It's in the paper this morning. Didn't you know, sir?
1: No, I've been so busy, I didn't know.
0: Oh, it's a sad business, sir.
1: Larry wouldn't be fool enough to go and confess, to go and blab to the police. Holly, get your coat on quickly.
0: Yes.
1: We've got to get to Larry before he makes a fool of himself.

0: Betty. It's I, Keith.
1: If they're not here, sir, where would they be?
0: I don't know. Here, open the door.
1: Keys, sir?
0: Yes, Larry gave them to me months ago. Go on, open the door.
2: Oh, merciful heavens, Mr. Derrant. Look!
0: Keep quiet, you idiot. Keep quiet and shut the door.
2: Sir, they're dead, sir. That's what he bought in the chemist's shop. Look, here's the little blue box.
0: Of all the ridiculous, insane things to do, how could they do this to me? Don't touch them, Hawley, don't touch them.
1: Here's a note, sir.
0: Let me see it. I, Lawrence Darrant, about to die by my own hand, confess that I deliberately and with premeditation strangled and killed a man known as Patrick Wallen on the night of... Hawley, quickly. We've got to get out of here.
2: But, Mr.
0: Stand there staring at the man. They're dead, both of them, too weak and stupid to live.
2: Oh, Mr. Darrant.
0: Come on, we've got to get out of here. And we've never been here, do you understand?
2: Yes,
0: we've never been here.

0: Mr. Darren, sir.
1: Well, Holly, what is it?
0: I'm sorry to mention it again, sir, but time's getting short. I know that...
1: Holly, stop it, stop it. I'm sick of your tawdry emotionalism day after day, week after week.
0: But, sir, I thought that...
1: You thought? What do you think I've been doing? Night after night, sitting here, I look into the flames, and I see a street filled with people all staring at me. Brother of well-known KC, guilty of Wallen murder. What am I supposed to do, weaken and go to the police? You want to let me lose that flood of foulness?
0: But, sir, Christmas is over. It's New Year's Day tomorrow. You've so little time, sir. They're hanging Anderson on January the 14th.
1: Don't you think I know that? Stop it, Hawley, stop it, stop it!
0: Oh, Mr. Darren, sir, please.
1: Leave it with me, Hawley, leave it with me. Don't talk about it anymore. Leave it with me.
0: Oh, thank you, sir, thank you. I knew you couldn't be your father's son and not do something.
1: Please, Hawley, let me alone now.

0: morning, Mr. Darrant.
1: What are you doing up so early?
0: This is the day, sir. This is the day.
1: I know it's the day. They're hanging him at 5 o'clock this morning and you can't sleep.
0: Mr. Darrant, you've got to telephone the prison. You've still got Mr. Larry's letter, haven't you?
1: Yes. Yes, I have. It's here on my desk. There's nothing left out. It's very clear. Even to the addresses of people who could identify the girl as having once been Wallen's wife.
0: You haven't much more time, sir. I called the prison last night just to see how long it would take. They've a telephone right beside the gallows, just for last-minute things like this. Oh, let me get them for you, Mr. Darren.
1: Hawley, put that phone down. Put it down, I say. Hawley, I've decided not to smirch the reputation of my dead brother or my dead mother. Not because of some little sewer rat that isn't worth saving, that's better off dead anyway. Larry's suicide with that woman was bad enough as it was. It involved me in no way, except as a mourner. But now, if I let this confession reach the authorities, I could never escape the gravest suspicion that I had known of the whole affair for the past 3 months. I'd have to go into court. I'd be recognized by the policeman. Who would believe in the mere coincidence of such a visit on the part of the murderer's brother?
0: But, sir, you can't let an innocent man...
1: Be quiet, Hawley. Nothing could prevent this thing from ringing to the housetops. Let him hang. Yes, I can say it. Let him hang. I will not, by my own action, topple myself into the gutter.
0: Oh, please, Mr. Depp, don't do that. Don't. Oh,
1: you see how quickly it burns, Hawley? Poor Larry's confession. Poor, stupid, silly Larry. He died for nothing. He had no will, no purpose. He and that girl might now have been at the other side of the world, but no. They have to take poison. Fools. Weaklings. A little conscience, a little remorse. What's that compared to living? A man must walk firmly, Hawley. Hold to his purpose. He must go on. And up.
0: You shouldn't have burned that confession, Mr. Darren.
1: Don't be impudent, Hawley. You know, of course, that if you went to the police now, you'd sound like a fool. You haven't a shred of evidence. Not a shred. And I'd be forced to bring up all sorts of countercharges. How surly you are, how you dislike me, how you'd stolen on several occasions that I'd overlooked. Oh, no, Hawley. You'll keep quiet.
0: Quiet? Perhaps I shall, because they wouldn't believe me. But I won't be staying on here, Mr. Darrant.
1: You'll stay until the end of the month, if you expect to be paid.
0: No, Mr. Darrant. I'm leaving. By destroying Mr. Larry's confession, you've become a murderer. You've murdered a man. I won't work for a murderer.
1: Five o'clock.
0: Oh, Mr. Darrant. Oh, Mr. Darrant, sir. Don't you realize that you're guilty, too? Don't you realize that, sir?
1: It's over.
0: It's over. And you're a murderer. A murderer.
1: I? A murderer? He's right. That's what I am. A murderer.

have just heard The First and the Last by John Galsworthy. The production was directed by Harry W. Junkin and starred John Stanley as Keith, Ian Martin as Larry. Other players included Roy Irving, Lotta Stavisky, and Eugene Francis. The music was composed and conducted by Dr. Roy Shield. Tonight's story was prepared for radio by Nelson Olmsted. 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

This is Harry Junkin again. Next week, something of a tour de force for two actors, John Larkin and Bernard Grant. In my opinion, two of the most talented actors in radio today. The play is entitled The Drawer. Mr. Larkin portrays a criminal, Mr. Grant an Episcopal chaplain. We think you'll find it an exciting broadcast. Good night, everybody.

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2: Whatsoever house I enter, there will I go for the benefit of the sick. And whatsoever things I see or hear concerning the life of men, I will keep silence thereon, counting such things to be held as sacred trust. I will exercise my art solely for the cure of my...
1: The story of Dr. Kildare, starring Lou Ayres and Lionel Barrymore. Metro-Goldwyn-Mayer brought you those famous motion pictures. Now this exciting, heartwarming series is heard on radio. In just a moment, the story of Dr. Kildare. But first, your announcer.

0: Now, the story of Dr. Kildare, starring Lou Ayres as Dr. Kildare and Lionel Barrymore as Dr. Gillespie.
1: Blair General Hospital, one of the great citadels of American medicine. A clump of gray-white buildings planted deep in the heart of New York. The nerve center of medical progress where great minds and skilled hands wage man's everlasting battle against death and disease. Blair General Hospital, where life begins, where life ends, where life goes on.
2: Oh, well, good morning, Dr. Gillespie.
3: Did I or did I not have an appointment to assist the Red Cross in the opening of their new East Side Blood Donor Center?
2: Oh, yes. Now, let me see. I have it right here. Yes. You're due there at 10 o'clock Wednesday. Oh, good heavens.
3: Exactly. 10 o'clock yesterday morning.
2: It just happened to slip my mind. I can explain the whole thing.
3: You idiot. With accident victims dying every day because of the shortage of blood for transfusions, you forget what day it is.
2: It could happen to anybody, Dr. Gillespie. I've just been so busy that
3: With
2: I haven't...
3: With the Red Cross trying every way it can to get private citizens to donate blood, you can't bother to remember what day the center opened.
2: Well, when you come right down to it, I imagine they got it opened all right without you.
3: No, that's quite beside the point. At the moment, I am dealing with the fact that you are an incompetent, scatterbrained, unornamental, and utterly useless nincompoop.
2: Well.
3: Now give me my hat.
2: Here, take it.
3: I've got to go over there and apologize for a fault that wasn't even mine. Because I can't tell them that my dull-witted nurse is simply not interested in their efforts.
2: I'd like you to know that I have an appointment over there Saturday myself to donate a pint of blood, so there.
3: Parker? I wish you'd donate 10 pints. And I'd like to replace them with a transfusion of boiling oil.
4: Hey, what's going on here?
3: Oh, good morning, Jimmy. Good morning. See you later. Goodbye.
1: Good morning. See you later. Goodbye. Where's he going? You're fired?
2: Oh, I don't care where he's going, Dr. Kildare.
1: Now, what's
2: the I've matter? Given the best years of my life to that man. I've worked and slaved for him. And does he care?
1: Well, of course he does.
2: Of course he doesn't. He's mean and nasty and insulting.
1: I know.
2: And I've stood it as long as I can.
1: Oh, you know he doesn't mean half of what he says.
2: When he's talking to me, he does. And anybody could make a little mistake like that.
1: Like what?
2: He hates me, Dr. Kildare. And he always has.
1: Oh, no, he doesn't. Now, you know that isn't true.
2: What?
3: And another thing, Parker. I think your mind is slipping. You ought to do something about it. Shock treatments or occupational therapy.
2: Oh!
3: Goodbye.
2: You see what I mean? I've never been so insulted
1: now,
2: in my life.
1: Now, wait a second. Wait
2: Why,
1: a second.
2: That...
1: You know, he may have something there.
2: Dr. Kildare.
1: No, I don't mean that your mind is slipping, but the occupational therapy part, a hobby, in other words, might be a good idea. After all, you give too much of your life to this hospital and to Dr. Gillespie.
2: Well, I only try to do my duty.
1: You need an outside interest. Anybody would, working around him all the time.
2: Well... I did used to enjoy corresponding with Lonely Hearts Club.
1: Oh, that's good. Maybe there's some field of art or music.
2: And I've always wanted to take up folk dancing.
1: Folk dancing, huh?
2: Of course, I have heard that bird watching is nice.
1: Well, there's no doubt of that. Highly entertaining.
2: I really think the Lonely Hearts Clubs are the most fun, though.
1: Yes, I imagine. Well, I guess hobbies are always a matter of personal preference. Just don't be hasty, Parker. Just think it over.

0: Of course, I've had these pains, this enteritis, as you call it, for years, Dr. Kildare. Doubles me up sometimes, but lately they've got really bad. That's why I decided to enter the hospital for an examination.
1: I see. Well, in a few days, we ought to have a good idea of what's wrong with you, Mr. Kramer. What's his temperature, Miss Verner?
2: 98.1.
0: And I seem to have lost my appetite, too. Last couple of months, I haven't eaten one square meal a day.
1: No wonder you have a slight anemia along with the other symptoms. I think that's all for now, Miss Verner, if you want to straighten up the examination card.
2: All right, Doctor.
1: Mr. Kramer, we'll make some lab tests today and tomorrow and possibly run a fluoroscope. Meanwhile, you just stay there in bed and take care of yourself.
0: Yes, Doctor.
1: You ready, Miss Verner?
2: Yes, Doctor.
1: See you later this afternoon, Mr. Kramer. Bye.
2: What do you think, Jimmy? Chronic enteritis?
1: On the face of it, yes, but there are some odd angles. Subnormal temperature, anemia. I don't know.
2: Malignancy?
1: Could be. And yet, here, let me help you with that cart.
2: Oh, no, the elevator's right here. I'm going down the supply room. Oh, stopped at the 10th floor. Guess we wait.
1: Good. Gives me 2 minutes more to talk to you.
2: You mean alone at last?
1: If you call a hospital corridor being alone.
2: Say, the 10th floor reminds me. Do you have any idea what Parker's doing up there?
1: Doing?
2: Uh-huh.
1: No, what do you mean?
2: Well, she took over one of the empty storerooms about a week ago, put a lock on the door, and won't let a soul in.
1: Uh-huh.
2: Spends all of her spare time, lunch hour and everything, locked inside.
1: She had one of her usual run-ins with Dr. Gillespie last week. I suggested she take up a hobby.
2: Well, what kind of a hobby involves locking yourself in a storeroom?
1: I don't know. She mentioned bird watching. Maybe she looks out the window at the pigeons.
2: That I can almost buy.
1: Then, too, she mentioned Lonely Hearts Clubs.
2: No. No, I don't think
1: You've
2: so.
1: You've got me, baby. I'll ask Dr. Gillespie if it'll make you feel any better.
3: No, confound it, Jimmy. I wish I did know. She's up to something, all right, but I can't find out what it is.
1: But you have been trying.
3: Well, naturally. I'm concerned with the activities of my assistants and feel responsible for them.
1: To be sure.
3: But I can't find out a thing.
1: Tried asking her?
3: Certainly not. That's precisely what she wants.
1: And just how have you gone about it?
3: Ooh, various methods. Mm-hmm. Somewhat unorthodox, perhaps, but never...
1: ethical and honorable?
3: Oh, Jimmy, now, how could you ask?
1: I've seen you in action before.
3: Necessity supersedes all ethics.
1: And curiosity does, too. Is that it?
3: Well, confound it. She comes in here with packages and bundles all wrapped up and then hides them up there in that storeroom. Well, who wouldn't be curious?
1: I still think you ought to try asking her.
3: I couldn't ask her if I wanted to.
1: All right, then. How about taking a look at this case report on a patient of mine?
3: All right, let's see it. Oh, it's Kramer, huh? I've already seen it, Jimmy. A case of chronic enteritis, no doubt about it.
1: But what about these symptoms I've underlined? They don't fit.
3: Psychosomatic complications, that's all. He's had the same trouble for years.
1: Not quite the same. Some of these symptoms only started a couple of months ago.
3: Now you're on that hobby of yours. Obscure symptoms, things other doctors overlook. Come in. Miss Parker, inasmuch as you're employed in this office, knocking before you enter is quite unnecessary.
4: I prefer it that way, Dr. Gillespie.
3: Yeah.
4: The keys you ordered were just delivered. Here they are.
3: Keys? Why, I don't know what you're talking about.
4: Huh? You know very well what I'm talking about. You had them made from a wax impression of my storeroom key.
3: Ah, ridiculous.
4: It certainly is. Because I put a new lock on the door last night.
3: Are you actually implying that I might go snooping up there behind your back?
4: I am.
3: By the great horn spoon.
4: I wish you'd find some new expression, Dr. Gillespie. That one gets so monotonous.
3: Parker.
4: You're dealing with a new woman, you know. It's my hobby that did it. And you, Dr. Kildare, you're responsible.
1: I am?
4: That's why I want you to be here, too, when I reveal it to Dr. Gillespie in the morning.
3: Reveal what?
4: My hobby. You will be here, Dr. Kildare.
1: Yes, Parker. Thank you very much. After all, I've got to know what it is that I'm responsible for.
3: Confound it. She said 10 o'clock. Why isn't she here?
1: Relax. She'll be here.
2: She's due any minute, Dr. Gillespie. She had to wait for the freight elevator, so I came on ahead.
3: Come in.
4: Good morning, all.
3: Well, Miss Parker, I'm glad you... What's the hammer for? Hey, now, wait!
4: Oh, don't be silly, Dr. Gillespie. I'm just going to drive a nail in the wall. Here, in front of your desk. There.
3: Well, by the...
4: Don't you dare say by the great horn spoon.
3: Tarnation.
4: Now, wait just a second now, everybody. I have it right outside the door.
2: Better brace yourself, Jimmy.
1: I've been braced since yesterday.
4: Now, don't anybody look till I get it hung up. Yes, Bob. Yeah. Well, there it is.
3: There what is?
4: My hobby. My first oil painting. It's called The Operation. Like it?
3: By the thunderation.
4: Mr. Cuddlepox was absolutely amazed.
3: Cuddlepox?
4: My instructor.
3: Cuddlepox.
4: Cuddlepox.
3: Parker, is that thing supposed to be regarded as a painting?
4: Why, of course. You see, it's my impression of an operation. This... blob down here is a kidney.
3: Ooh.
4: And these are scalpels. Mm. And this is an ether mask. It's all sort of modern.
3: Modern, yes, yes, to be sure, yes, yes. And is it your intention to hang this painting here in my office?
4: Oh, yes, yes, I did it for you.
3: And I'm expected to sit here and face it 7 days a week, week after week?
4: Yeah, I guess that's right. Do you really like it?
3: Like it? Parker, I have never before seen a more hideous monstrosity in my whole life.
4: Dr. Gillespie!
3: I have never before realized the full extent of your hatred for me. To do a thing like this. It goes. It's got to go.
4: Oh!
2: Well, I guess I'd better get back to work.
1: Yeah, I'll go with you.
3: Now, wait a minute, you two.
1: Yes?
3: Well, what are you looking at me like that for? I didn't mean... Well, confound it, it's not my fault.

0: Dr. Gillespie. Dr. Gillespie, are you awake?
1: Who is it?
0: It's Kildare. Come on, open up.
2: If you wake me up in the middle of the night merely to continue the discussion of my crude and unpleasant disposition, then to help me...
0: Now, wait a minute. It's nothing like that.
2: I've talked to Parker that way for years. And if she suddenly decided to get injured feelings over it, well, it's not my fault.
0: Not your fault.
2: And I absolutely refuse to go the rest of the night lying here awake and feeling like a heel.
0: So that's what you've been doing.
2: I have not.
0: A guilty conscience.
2: Ah, poppycock.
0: You're not concerned about her at all, I suppose.
2: Not even slightly.
0: And then I guess I'd better go on over by myself.
2: Over where?
0: Nurse's dormitory. Diana just phoned and said Parker's been taken suddenly ill. Sounds fairly serious.
2: Oh, well, wait a minute, Jimmy. Wait till I get my pants.
0: All right, but hurry up, you heel.

0: Now we continue with the story of Dr. Kildare, starring Lou Ayres as Dr. Kildare and Lionel Barrymore as Dr. Gillespie.
1: Take it easy, Parker. It's going to be all right.
2: Parker, how long has it been since these abdominal pains started?
3: Oh, I don't know.
4: Must have been nearly an hour, Jimmy. She held up for quite a while before she called me.
1: Transverse muscles of the abdomen as hard as a rock.
2: I've got some Belurgil here in the kit. It might help.
4: I'll get it.
3: What do you think is wrong with me?
2: A little hard to tell just yet.
3: Oh, you're just being kind. You don't want me to know.
1: Confound it, Parker. I've warned you for years to stop eating marinated herring and Boston cream pie before you go to bed.
3: Oh, it's not indigestion. I know it's not. It's something worse.
2: Well, whatever it is, we'll find out and take care of it, so don't worry. Oh, Diana, will you call Wayman and have him bring a stretcher?
4: All right, Jimmy.
1: Well, I suppose we may as well go over.
2: All right.
3: Dr. Gillespie, can I ask just one favor?
1: Well, I guess so. What is it?
3: If I...
1: Yes.
3: If I don't pull through, can the painting stay?
1: Oh, Parker, you're not going to die of a bellyache.
3: But if I do, will you keep it to remember me by?
1: Well, I... Yes, confound it. I'll look at it all day and keep it in my room all night. I'll look... Come on, Jimmy.
2: Okay.
1: She's faking it.
2: Including abdominal spasms, cramps in the legs, peripheral neuritis.
1: And it's nothing but a simple case of acute indigestion.
2: You know better than that.
1: Are you by any chance implying that this whole thing is my fault?
2: A nervous reaction caused by your brutality, Doctor?
1: Yeah.
2: No, I don't think so. That's only your guilty conscience implying.
1: Yeah.
2: There's something vaguely familiar about those symptoms of hers.
1: This is no time for a hobby.
2: I think maybe it is. Look, why don't you take over for a half hour? I want to do some quick reading.
1: Reading about what?
2: Symptoms.
1: Well, I hope you come up with something. We can't have anything happen to her, you know.
2: Softening up a little, eh?
1: Well, I've always been fond of Parker. Uh-huh. But also, I'm thinking of the promise I made about that painting.

0: How's my pulse now, Dr. Gillespie? Weaker?
1: That is not weaker. It's exactly the same. And furthermore, those cramped muscles have loosened up a little.
0: That's only because I'm drugged.
1: Parker, you are not drugged.
0: Are you so kind, Dr. Gillespie?
1: Kind.
0: Trying to keep it from me this morning. Oh, Jimmy.
1: Well, it's about time.
2: How are you feeling, Parker?
0: Calm and peaceful, Dr. Kildare. It's the lull before the end.
1: Oh, tarnation.
3: Well, before you cross the bar, suppose we have a little talk about painting.
0: Yes. I might have been a great artist had I lived. Mm-hmm.
3: And now, as I understand it, you've been working on this painting during your lunch hours. Is that right?
0: And breakfast and dinner, too. Oh, I got so caught up in it.
3: And then you've been painting and eating at the same time.
0: Oh, yes. Mm-hmm. And last night, when I was hurrying to finish, I kept dipping my brush and my coffee cup, and everything was so confused.
3: That's it.
0: I had paint all over everything.
3: Well, I guess that's enough for a diagnosis.
1: Diagnosis? Look.
3: Diana, would you go down to the dispensary and get a gram bottle of sodium sulfate and one of potassium iodide?
4: Right, Jimmy.
1: Lead poisoning.
3: That's right.
0: Lead poisoning who?
3: You.
0: Hmm?
3: You've got a mild case of lead poisoning from those oil paints. But you'll be all right in a day or two.
1: Lead poisoning.
3: And something else, Dr. Gillespie. I think this gives us a tip on that Kramer case.
1: Well, by the...
0: You want to say it, Dr. Gillespie.
1: Yes.
0: Then go ahead. Say it.
1: By the great horn spoon.
5: Why, yes, Dr. Kildare, I have noticed peculiar cramps in my legs during the last 2 months, but I assumed it was just a new pain from the same old trouble.
3: Mr. Kramer, did you change occupations by any chance a couple of months ago? Mm-hmm. Take up a new hobby or anything of that sort?
5: Why, no, the only new thing I did 2 months ago was to install a processing furnace to treat floor sweepings.
3: Oh?
5: Yes, from the different jewelry plants around the city. There's always a lot of gold and silver filings in the stuff, but still not enough to pay the individual plant to process its own.
3: Just what is this process, Mr. Kramer? I mean, how do you go about recovering the metal?
5: Well, I burn the sweepings first to get rid of the combustible stuff, and then I mix the ashes with litharge and charge it in...
3: Litharge? Red lead oxide?
5: That's right. The melted lead picks up the filings and it dissolves them.
1: All right, Jimmy. You win.
3: Mm-hmm. Chronic lead poisoning.
5: You mean that's what's the matter with me?
3: That's right, Mr. Kramer. The symptoms were hidden by this long-standing enteritis of yours, and that's your trouble. There's no doubt of it.
5: Well, can you cure it?
3: Yes, we can take care of the poisoning by a few days' treatment with sodium sulfate and potassium iodide. Then I think we can break down that enteritis.
1: All of which leads us to one conclusion, Mr. Kramer.
5: What conclusion, Dr. Gillespie?
1: That you and I ought to take up a hobby.

0: Morning, Dr. Gillespie.
1: Come in.
0: Any new case of lead poisoning this morning?
1: All right. Rub it in. I got it coming to me. Should have recognized those symptoms right away.
0: Both of us should have, so I guess we're even. How's Parker?
1: I don't know. I haven't been up to see her yet this morning.
0: Yeah, probably just couldn't tear yourself away from contemplating that little token of her affection.
1: Jimmy, if I have to sit here and look at that confounded painting one more day, I'll have lead poisoning.
0: That's a fine attitude when she risked her life to paint it for you. She could have died, you know.
1: All right. I have treated her with a certain lack of consideration in the past.
0: That's an understatement.
1: And I felt guilty thinking about it the last couple of days.
0: So?
1: So I'm going to change all that when she comes back to work. Mm-hmm. I'm going to be kind to her, courteous, friendly, and considerate.
0: Dr. G of the Beaver Patrol.
1: Yes.
2: Good morning, Dr. Gillespie.
1: Parker.
2: Dr. Kildare.
1: Why, Parker? You shouldn't be out of bed this soon. I didn't expect you back before the end of the week.
2: Well, that's awfully kind of you, Dr. Gillespie. But duty calls, you know.
1: Oh, nonsense. There's no duty as important as your health and well-being.
2: Oh, you're so considerate.
0: Isn't that the truth, Parker? I've often noticed it myself.
1: Jenny.
2: Sometimes when I've said things to you that I didn't mean, well, I could just bite my tongue off.
1: I know exactly how you feel, Parker. I've done it, too. And it... to one of the most competent, charming, and intelligent women I've ever known.
2: Thank you, Dr. Gillespie.
0: Would anyone mind if I opened a window?
1: And Parker, I insist that you go back to bed and take care of yourself.
2: Well, I still feel a little shaky. So if you really do insist...
1: I do.
2: All right, then. And I'll arrange to have the painting taken out this afternoon sometime.
1: Well, did...
2: I know you don't like it.
1: Oh, no, Parker. Why, I think it's a most amazing piece of work. Marvelous technique, delicate sensitivity.
0: Oh, Dr. Gillespie.
2: Are you sure you're not just saying that?
1: Of course I'm sure. Personally, I love it. I'd hate to see it go, but...
2: Then it doesn't go.
1: Huh?
2: Since you like it that much, it stays no matter what anybody says.
1: Yes, but...
2: Are you with us, Dr. Kildare?
0: With you. I'm way ahead of you, Parker. We'll all stick together like the Three Musketeers.
1: Now, wait.
0: When a man loves a work of art as much as Dr. Gillespie loves that painting, why, it would be criminal to tear it away from him.
1: Kildare!
0: In fact, Parker, you might paint another one for the wall opposite there.
1: Jimmy!
0: I've even got an impressionistic title for it.
2: Oh, good. What is it, Dr. Kildare?
0: Well, it's By the Great Horn Spoon.

0: And now, once again, the story of Dr. Kildare, starring Lou Ayres as Dr. Kildare and Lionel Barrymore as Dr. Gillespie.
1: Now, wait a second, Dr. Gillespie. Are you trying to tell me that she still hasn't said a word about it?
2: That's right, Jimmy. She hasn't mentioned it once. And it's been 4 days now.
1: Oh, that's amazing. Unless, of course, she had the painting taken down herself.
2: Well, could be, but I'm not going to ask her. Just let well enough alone. That blank wall never looked so good.
1: Oh, I don't know. I was getting used to it. Scarcely noticed it anymore.
2: Well, I noticed it. Mm-hmm. I couldn't get used to that nightmare of variegated delirium tremens in 50 years. It looked like a busted tamale. All I hope is that it ended up in the incinerator.
1: Come in.
3: Good morning, gentlemen. My name is Cuttlepots.
2: Cuttlepots?
1: The Parker's art teacher.
3: I'm looking for Evangeline Parker, and someone said she just might be here.
1: Well, she's working on some reports down in the next office. If there's something we could...
3: Well, it's just that I've got some excruciatingly good news for her. Of course, you knew her painting, The Operation, was entered in the annual competition of the Brooklyn Heights Institute of Advanced Art and Culture.
1: No.
2: I didn't even know they had an institute, but you... Wait a minute now. Don't...
3: It won first prize in the primitive division.
2: By the great horn spoon.
1: Why don't you take up a hobby, Dr. Gillespie?
2: I am, Jimmy, I am. So help me heaven, next week I'm starting in on folk dancing.
0: You have just heard the story of Dr. Kildare, starring Lou Ayres and Lionel Barrymore. 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Original music was composed and conducted by Walter Schumann. Supporting cast included Virginia Gregg, Georgia Ellis, and Ben Wright. Dick Joy speaking.

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3: Well, thank you, Art. It's nice to be back again.
2: Well, Brenda, I think the listeners would like to know what you've been doing before the cameras since you were here last.
3: Well, I just finished Shaggy for Pine Thomas. It's Cinecolor and be released soon.
2: Oh, a lot of our Brenda Joyce fans will be watching for it, I'm sure. Right now, though, it's time for a dramatic radio play, and we'll raise the curtain on Act One just as soon as I have a little talk with our listeners. Imagine this. $40,000 paid for a postage stamp that was discovered by a schoolboy who was rummaging in the attic. Stamp collecting is full of such treasure finds. Discovery of stamps printed in wrong colors or with a picture upside down, or any of dozens of printing errors. Results? A fortune for the lucky finder. But there's more to this fascinating hobby that is shared by millions, including kings, presidents, and thousands of other famous people. A stamp collection spreads before you world history and countless hours of adventuring in far lands. So here's big news, folks. Later in this program, Dairy Rich will make a sensational mystery stamp offer. An offer every experienced collector will want, and the chance of a lifetime for beginner collectors. So get pencils ready for the really marvelous stamp offer made by Dairy Rich chocolate-flavored drink. Presents Ask of Thyself, an original radio drama starring Brenda Joyce as Marshall Lord. Marshall Lord's home had always worn an air of friendliness that beckoned over a profusion of gay garden blossoms and a low, neatly trimmed hedge. But recently, the garden blooms have had to display their perfumed beauty in a setting of ever-encroaching weeds. A reminder that Major Jim Lord was in another country, helping to straighten the shambles left by World War II. Then, one day, Marsha Lord wrote a letter to her husband.
3: Dear Jim, I thought I was going to have such good news for you today about your garden. I know how you loved it. I've tried so hard to keep it the way you'd want it. But with my job in town and Dr. Nixon hounding me to relax, well, a few days ago, I thought my problems were solved. Dr. Nixon was giving me his usual morning telephone lecture.
4: And listen to me now, Marshall Lord. If you think I'm going to be able to face Jim when he comes home and finds you will, you're mistaken.
3: Oh, Dr. Nixon.
4: Don't doctor me. You've either got to give up the idea of going back to work or forget about Jim's silly gardens. You can't take care of both.
3: Yes, doctor, but I'm going back to work.
4: Then you should never put out all those extra bulbs and seeds, just like Jim always did.
3: Don't you understand? I have to keep it, just like always.
4: Well, then get somebody to take care of them for you.
3: Oh, you know that's impossible. There just aren't any gardens.
4: Never mind, never mind. And don't let me hear about your cutting lawns or carting heads.
3: Yes, doctor. Yes, doctor. Libby. Oh, Libby. There's someone at the door, doctor, and Libby doesn't seem to be around. I'll call you back, all right? Yes? Oh. Oh, yes.
5: I'd be happy to tend your garden, ma'am.
3: You'd what?
5: I say I'd be happy to tend your garden, ma'am.
3: I was surprised, Jim, of course. A volunteer gardener popping in like that right out of the blue. But it wasn't just that. It was, well, I remember thinking, Jim, as I looked at him, he must be the ugliest young man in the world. but his voice was gentle.
5: Your garden looks like a beautiful lady that doesn't get the primping she deserves anymore.
3: Well, yes, I haven't been able to... Say, did Dr. Nixon send you here?
5: Ma'am, nobody sent me.
3: But you mean you just came?
5: Yes, sir. I just saw your beautiful flowers a-fighting those weeds, and I said to myself, that would be a happy job, Todd.
3: Well, we really don't have any place for...
6: Land sakes, Miss Lord. You ain't gonna turn him away. He's a godsend.
3: Oh, Libby, so you're here now?
6: Sure, I'm here. And a good thing, it seems. Miss Lord, now you know we got them rooms over the garages.
3: But, Libby, I
6: can't see much without my glasses, but he looks like a good, strong young fella, and he sounds civilized.
3: Libby.
5: I know what you're thinking, ma'am, but you needn't be doubtful.
3: Well, I don't mean to
5: Someone said it once in prettier words. An ugly face and want of exterior beauty generally increases the interior beauty.
3: Please believe me. Really,
6: What's all this beauty chatter?
5: So then, ma'am, I guess I'm entitled to the soul of an angel.
3: Oh, no, I didn't mean... Oh, well, you can work here today, and we'll see about your staying. You're sure you don't know Dr. Nixon?
5: No, ma'am.
3: All right. Libby, you show the young man where all the garden tools are kept.
6: Yes, ma'am. This way. Run this way, Todd.
3: Well, Dr. Nicky, you've gotten your way, and now I've got a gardener. With the soul of an angel and the face of a bad dream.

0: believe my eyes.
1: Just look at that garden and the lawn. Who cares if the lad don't have a movie star's profile?
0: Yes, Libby. I admit I'm glad I decided to let him stay on. Hello. Hello, Cleo girl.
1: Hello, darling.
0: How's our fluffy Persian princess today?
1: Hmm? Admit I'm glad because, well, I'm an inside girl, not no garden Gertie.
0: Goodbye, Libby. I may stop for a few words with our ugly duckling, and then I'll be leaving for town. Come on, Cleo. Want to come along?
1: Ugly duckling, hmm? What's wrong with that? In my book, they always turn into swans.
0: Well, I don't think this one will. Good morning, Todd.
2: Oh. Good morning, ma'am, Mrs. Lord.
0: My, you certainly have made quite a change out here.
2: It does look beautiful, doesn't it?
0: Oh, yes. That marigold border looks lovely now.
2: Well, that's why I wanted to work here in your garden, ma'am. Friendly like. Flowers are love's truest language. That's my sonnet, ma'am.
0: Why, that's a little surprising coming from...
2: Coming from somebody like me.
0: Oh, no, I didn't mean that.
2: Yes, ma'am, yes, ma'am. That's a mighty beautiful cat, ma'am.
0: Oh, yes. This is Cleo. She's part of our family, too, aren't you, Cleo? Yes.
2: You know, I love animals, too. Ah, she looks so fluffy. Can I pet her, Mrs. Law?
0: Oh, why, of course. Cleo loves attention.
2: Come here, pretty little...
0: Oh, Cleo! Cleo! She's gone. Oh, I'm sorry she acted so... Did she scratch you?
2: No, but... She doesn't like me because... Mrs. Lord, do you think I'm so ugly?
0: I really hadn't...
2: No, don't answer me. You'd be lying, I can see it in your eyes.
0: But, Todd, you shouldn't feel
2: but,
0: that...
2: But you don't think I'm quite as ugly now as you did at first, do you? And pretty soon, maybe you won't think I'm ugly at all. Not at all.

0: Well, you can think what you want, Marshal Lord, but I didn't have anything to do with your getting a new gardener.
1: Well, then I guess the fortunes just favor your slightest desire, Dr. Nicky.
0: They seem to. Marcia, have you ever noticed that little bungalow just above the Reservoir Road?
1: Oh, yes, I know the place. Jim and I always called it the China Doll's House because the house and the little lady were both so small and so pretty. She's always outside fussing with her flowers. They always look beautiful.
0: Not when I was out there this morning with the police. It's strange, too. Things didn't look exactly neglected, but every plant and every flower had withered and died.
1: I don't understand. What do you...
0: You might say your China doll had been broken.
1: Had she died, too?
0: She had been murdered.

0: Don't worry about her, Libby. She'll turn up.
1: Fool cat, ain't seen hiding a hair of her since just before lunchtime. This Todd fella trying to make friends with her, she just spit and skedaddled.
0: Libby, did you know that pretty little woman who lived just above the reservoir road?
1: Huh? What's this now? She still does, don't she?
0: Dr. Nixon says she's dead. Beaten to death.
1: Oh, no, Mom. Oh.
0: Burglars? They don't know. The doctor said it must have been about 3 days ago. Sunday night, probably.
1: Miss Lord, maybe it's a good thing we got a man here now.
0: Libby, I hadn't noticed that she'd been neglecting her flowers lately.
1: Why'd you say that?
0: Well, Dr. Nixon said they were all withered and dead.

0: Good morning, Libby.
1: Morning, Miss Lord.
0: Oh, my goodness, Libby. What are you looking so glum about?
1: I found Cleo, Mum.
0: What's the matter? Is she hurt?
1: If you'll come with me, Miss Lord. She's out back at the garages. There, Mum. Over by those cement sidewalk blocks, Mr. Jim left stacked, leaning against the wall.
0: But where is Cleo?
1: That block lined flat, Mum. Cleo's under it. She must have knocked it over on herself.
0: Libby. Libby, Cleo couldn't knock that heavy block over. Somebody killed her. Yeah.

0: curtain falls on Act One of Stars Over Hollywood, which today brings you Brenda Joyce as the star of Ask of Thyself. In a moment, Brenda will be back in Act Two. 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Here's Act Two of Ask of Thyself, starring Brenda Joyce as Marcia Lord.
1: Was when I began to get suspicious, Jim. I felt guilty about it, but I knew that a little cat like Cleo couldn't have tipped that cement block over on herself. I don't know why I suspected Todd. Perhaps it was his extreme ugliness. And all the time I kept thinking of the pretty little old lady in the dollhouse, her body crumpled and broken. Then Cleo. I had to know. I had to find out. Hello, Todd.
2: Oh, good afternoon, ma'am. I'm mighty sorry to hear about the accident to your pretty little cat.
1: Thank you.
2: You know, somebody...

0: to a woman, and the first it takes away. I guess it must apply to cats, too.
1: Perhaps.
0: That's too bad. That's really too bad.
1: Todd, I didn't notice that you wore gloves while you worked yesterday.
0: Hmm? Oh, yes, ma'am. Gardener has to wear gloves or he gets blisters from rake handles and cuts from fence and wire and...
1: And scratches? From rose bush thorns?
0: That's right, ma'am. From thorns. Miss Lord, why'd you ask about my gloves?
1: Why, there was no reason.
0: You want me to take them off, don't you?
1: Why, no.
0: Well, I will take them off. You see?
1: Your hands aren't... I mean, your hands are nice, Todd.
0: Now, you must be thinking things, too. People always do. I never get a chance to show them that it's wrong what they think when they just look at my face and they get so suspicious.
1: I'm sorry, Todd. I didn't understand.
0: I want people to like me, ma'am, but they just think wrong things. They ask questions. You're asking questions.
1: Well, I won't bother you anymore. You can get back to your work now.
0: Everybody gets suspicious.

0: Mama, Mama. Oh,
1: for goodness sakes, Libby, what now?
0: Look at it, Mama. I just picked it. But look, it's all withered and dead.
1: Oh, but Libby, that certainly doesn't call for such concern. Just one flower.
0: Mom, the whole patch of flags, they're all dead. And just this afternoon, I saw them. They was all growing just as healthy and beautiful as all the rest. But now...
1: Some plant blight just happened to choose that spot, that's all.
0: No. No, you're thinking the same as I am, ma'am. But you're afraid to admit it. It's just like it was with those other flowers at that other place where...
1: Oh, it's just a coincidence.
0: No. He's here. He's the one.
1: But why did the flowers die, Libby?
0: Maybe he's put a curse on them. Yes, maybe that always comes first.
1: Oh, Libby, stop that. Do you hear me? Stop it.

0: please, Lord. Curses are coincidences. Why must we be worrying about evidence? It's tempting fate.
1: Shh, Libby. You're not afraid of the dark, are you?
0: No, Mom. Not the dark. Oh, I wish I'd brought Mr. Jim's shotgun, though. That's what I wish.
1: Todd said he was going to walk up to the top of Oak Knoll. It'll be an hour before he gets back to the garage here.
0: I hope he never does.
1: Here we are.
0: Oh. But, Mom, what are we looking for?
1: Anything. Anything that might give us any real reason to think... Strange. It's the garden plant sprayer up here.
0: And that there's a little black satchel.
1: Yes. It was the only baggage he had when he came. Well, it opens.
0: Oh, dear, close it, Mum. Close it. Let's not look. Just a bunch of bottles. Maybe he's a traveling salesman.
1: Libby, these are all poisons.
0: Well, all gardeners use poison, Mum. Insecticide, bug poison.
1: But carbolic acid, sulfuric acid... Corrosive concentrates. If any of these were sprayed on a flower...
0: I was afraid we'd find... Oh, yes, Mom. It would, wouldn't it? It did.
1: Well, there's your curse. Come, Libby, we'd better... Let's see now. We'll put everything back just as it was. The bottle's in and close it up. He won't even know we've been here. Come on, Libby.
0: Yes, Mom. Yes, Mom.
1: Careful.
0: Now you say it. We should have started being careful a long time ago.
1: Well, I did call Dr. Nicky right after you picked the dead flower. But his nurse said he was out.
0: Yeah, should have called the police right then. Or the FGIs or the Marines.
1: Libby.
0: Miss Lord. It's him.
1: Back in the shadow of the tree, Libby. He won't see us.
2: Good evening, ma'am. Miss Libby, you're out with the moon and the stars, too, I see. You're surprised I noticed you there, aren't you? You wouldn't.

0: If you knew, though. They have wonderful eyes. They're not pretty, but they're sharp.
1: We were just... Well, it was so lovely out that Libby and I, we thought we'd get a breath of fresh air, didn't we, Libby?
2: Yes, Mom.
1: You're back early from your walk, aren't you, Todd?
0: I didn't go to Oak Knoll.
1: You didn't?
0: No, ma'am. Just not quite that far. Good night, ma'am. Miss Libby.
1: Yes. Good night, Todd. Good night. There. His light's on. He wasn't suspicious.
2: Please be braced.
1: Now we've got to get to the telephone.
2: You can get to the phone, ma'am, but I'm going to get to the back closet and Mr. Jim's shotgun. That's the first thing I'm going to do. Get Mr. Jim's shotgun.
1: Hello? Hello? Hello? Libby, is that... Oh, hello, hello. Why doesn't that girl answer? Hello? Please?
0: Nobody will answer, ma'am.
1: Todd.
0: I cut the wire where it comes by my window.
1: But why, Todd? Is anything the matter?
0: You telephone the police. You're thinking things about me now. Suspicious things. Just like all the rest, even your cat.
1: Oh, no, Todd, I'm not.
0: No. Don't move, ma'am. See, I'd catch you. I'm very fast, Mrs. Lawton. I'm very strong.
1: Where's Libby? What have you done?
0: I thought I could be happy here, but no. You're just like all the rest. You're suspicious. You're afraid. Don't you know suspicion and fear destroy beauty? I wouldn't destroy beauty, ma'am. But it's not wicked to destroy suspicion and fear. I have to do it.
1: What have you done with Libby?
0: All I ever wanted was to have somebody love me the way you love your husband, or even the way you love a dog or that cat. But women always cringe from me.
1: No, Todd.
0: People whisper behind my back, he must be mean and wicked because he's so ugly.
1: Todd, listen to
0: me. You don't know what it is to have your mother ashamed of you and have your father just beat you black and blue so the people would think the ugliness came from the beating.
1: What have you done to Libby, Todd?
0: Those kids in the school, they never call you ugly, Todd, mean Todd. But I wasn't mean, ma'am. I was good. I loved beautiful things. Sometimes I even wrote poetry.
1: Oh, what have you done to Libby?
0: I wrote it, but I never had a chance to read it to anybody. He's a bad one, they said. So I said, be what they think you are, Todd.
1: What have you done to Libby?
0: I hit her on the head, locked her in the back closet. She was going into it anyway.
1: The black back closet?
0: See, this time I think I'll burn down the house.
1: Todd, we haven't hurt you. Why don't you just leave us? Go away to someplace you'll be happy.
0: No, then you'd think I was stupid, and I'm not stupid. By morning, all your beautiful flowers will be dead, too. I did that, ma'am.
1: Libby and I won't ever tell.
0: And by morning, ma'am, you'll be...
1: Todd, just lock me in the back closet. With Libby, then.
0: Huh?
1: So we can be together when...
0: Wait a minute. Is it in the trick?
1: Oh, how could it be? The house will burn it.
0: That'll be lovely, won't it?
1: Here it is. The closet. Please, Todd, you can do this much.
0: Ma'am, you're acting kind of funny. You know, there was another pretty lady. I had to beat her quite a lot.
1: Oh, you're just afraid. Afraid to open that door and look again. On a poor woman you struck down, on Libby.
0: Now, that's pretty silly, ma'am. I didn't even hit this one hard.
1: But you're afraid to lock me in with Libby, because you'll have to see what you did to Libby.
0: Afraid? I'll show you I'm not afraid.
1: Oh, if she only has a gun.
0: I'm going to make the house burn fast, ma'am. You won't mind it so much. Now, I'll show you. Yeah, show you whether I'm brave or not. There.

0: Libby certainly did a good job.
1: Yes, Dr. Nixon, but she's all broken up over it.
0: Oh, she'll get over it.
1: They can stop looking for him now, Doctor.
0: So the murderer was your gardener?
1: Yes, I guess he was.
0: Wasn't very pretty, was he, even before? Well, he got what he deserved.
1: How do you know what he deserved? Can you make up your mind just by looking at him?
0: Well, after all, he was pretty mean looking.
1: But, Doctor, that was the trouble. That was what made him a murderer. No one ever considering that ugliness can be only skin deep, too.
0: This piece of paper is all he had in his pockets.
1: Let me see it.
0: It's like part of a poem. Probably his own obituary.
1: Ask of thyself what beauty is. So you see, Jim, your garden is all in the past right now. But every time I look at it, I think, ask of thyself what beauty is. No, that wasn't Todd's obituary. But maybe someday, when we learn to look a little deeper before we make up our minds about people, then perhaps what he wrote here will be an obituary to an ugliness that was

0: final curtain comes down on Stars Over Hollywood, which today has brought you lovely Brenda Joyce as the star of Ask of Thyself. Stay right with us, because in just a moment, Brenda comes back for her curtain call. 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
1: Thank you, Art. As always, it was a lot of fun. A good story and a fine cast. Now, before I go, I'd like to know something about next week's show.
0: Well, for your information and the listeners, next week we welcome back another great Stars Over Hollywood favorite, Leon Ames, who headlines our cast, and we have a grand story. Now it's time to say thanks again, Brenda Joyce, for being with us today. Today's cast included Florence Lake, Tony Barrett, and Barney Phillips. 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

0: 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Now, The Mark of Zorro, starring Cornell Wilde, and featuring another brilliant musical score conceived and conducted by Alfred Newman.
1: In the early days of California, a Spanish tyrant, cruel and simpering, ruled the city of Los Angeles in the name of the King of Spain. And against that tyrant rode a man on horseback, masked and cloaked in black, who chose as his symbol of retribution and vengeance the letter Z. Z was the sign of liberation then, and the liberator's name was Zorro. The story begins many years ago, with the young aristocrat Diego Vega returning to America after his schooling in Spain and finding matters seriously wrong at home in California.
2: His Excellency, the Alcalde of Los Angeles, says he will see you, Senor Vega.
3: It is very good of His Excellency, the Alcalde of Los Angeles.
2: No need to be sarcastic.
3: Then perhaps you'll explain to me why my father is no longer Alcalde of Los Angeles.
2: Ask the Alcalde.
3: And why has he turned my father's home into a fortress?
2: Ask his military aide.
3: His military aide?
2: Captain Esteban Pasquale, yes. A master sort.
3: Oh. Then you suggest I tread softly, eh?
2: It might be wise.
3: Thank you, Sergeant Gonzalez. Thank you.
2: In here. Wait, go in.
4: Spain. Welcome.
3: Thank you, Alcalde.
4: This is my military aide, Captain Esteban Pasquale.
3: Yes, I have heard of the captain.
5: Oh, have you indeed?
3: As I have heard the people speak of the new Alcalde, Luis Basilio Quintero.
4: Yes, sir.
3: And all that the people speak of is your cruelties, your injustices, your back-breaking taxes, your indifference to their suffering.
5: Silence, senor. Silence, you young popinjay, or I'll...
3: Peace, Captain. You draw your sword too hastily.
5: Huh. Perhaps you don't fancy the weapon.
3: Why, I know little about it.
4: Mm-hmm. Then be advised, young Diego. The Captain Esteban Pasquale, my military aide, was a fencing master in Lisbon.
3: Oh, for my own part, swordplay is such a violent business.
5: Shut up.
3: And if His Excellency saw fit to pluck out the tongue of a poor peon I just met down the street...
5: Why, I warn you, senor.
3: Then I'm sure His Excellency had ample reason.
5: Now, if Senor Diego Vega is ready, I shall be happy to afford him military escort to his father's residence.
3: Thank you, Captain.
5: Come, then. Careful you don't stumble over your sword.

0: father, why did you leave the office of Alcalde of Los Angeles?
1: Why did I leave?
2: Leave? He was thrust into the street, thrown out of office, thrown out of his own house.
1: But, my dear Padre...
2: They said they would burn the homes of the peons if he did not resign. And now, sits here doing nothing.
1: Padre, how can you, a man of the church, talk violence?
2: Must I go through all this again?
1: Yes, my son, the good father here has urged me to lead a revolt against the Alcalde, which must surely fail. The Alcalde has trained troops. We would have an armed rabble.
0: If it were even armed.
2: Are you going to agree with him, Diego?
0: But, Padre, do be reasonable.
2: Reasonable? While the people die?
0: Hey, it is the way of life in the new country.
2: Oh, for this you went to the finest military school in Spain. For this I taught you horsemanship and to use the sword like a man. You milksop. Puppy.
1: Oh, forgive him, Diego. The Padre feels so strongly about these things.
0: Oh, I forgive him.
2: Many thanks, senor.
0: Every man to his own opinion and his own method. Well, adios, senores. I fear my bath grows cold.
2: Pop, and he speaks of method.
1: And that was my son.

0: Proclamation. Raw grapes will no longer be accepted in payment of taxes in the District of Los Angeles. One bottle in every five of finished wine must be delivered to the municipal storehouse on or before October the 1st. Signed, His Excellency, Luis Quintero, Alcalde of Los Angeles.
1: We'll tear down that proclamation.
2: And who the devil are you? Take off that mask.
1: Will you tear down that proclamation?
2: Yes, that's what I will do. No.
1: Now, fool, tear down that sign. In its place, put up this one. Special notice. Be it known that Luis Quintero is a thief, an enemy of the people, and a tyrant who cannot long escape my vengeance. Signed, Zorro.

0: Uncle, I can't understand why you insist on this drive without an escort and with this bandit Zoll all around.
1: I have my reasons, Lolita. An agent of the Bank of Madrid is meeting me at a quiet inn to take a shipment of gold to Spain for me.
0: But why?
1: Because Captain Esteban claims a share of all I collect. This way, he knows nothing of our little transaction.
0: Seems very strange to me, Uncle. You would like me to marry Esteban, yet you try to cheat him.
1: Politics, slowly. What is that? Bandits? Hey, don't stop. Whip your horses. Full speed forward. Do you hear me? Don't stop.
2: Let me explain for your coachman, Your Excellency. They saw no reason to risk my lead for your gold, which I will now trouble you to hand over.
1: Soro.
2: The gold, if you please.
0: Suppose we tell you there is no gold.
2: I know better. Hand it over.
1: Very well. But you'll hang for this. Here.
2: Now, about that necklace of the lady. Hand it over.
1: You wouldn't rob my niece?
2: As you rob the people to buy pearls for your niece, I would rob your niece to buy bread for the people, yes.
0: Suppose I don't hand it over.
2: I should find it distasteful to mark my D on so lovely a cheek as yours. Oh. Or shall I choose the foreign this time?
1: Lolita, give him the necklace. I've seen the man he's marked.
0: Here it is, isn't it?
2: My infinite thanks. Token of my appreciation, I shall leave my mark only on the fine silk upholstery of your coach. Thus. Adios, Excellency. Adios, Senorita Lolita.
1: Coward and assassin.
0: Right magnificently.
1: Shut up.

0: missing, Father Felipe. I've been waiting.
1: Diego, what brings you to my mission?
0: It's so frightfully dull at home, you know. I thought I'd like a game of chess with you. You see, I have the board all set up for you already.
1: I don't care to play chess with you, Diego.
0: Not even for stakes?
1: No.
0: Very high stakes? A bag of gold, let us say? And the lady's fine pearl necklace, bought with a sweat of peon.
1: Diego, what is this? What are you saying?
2: Quick, hide these treasures. Then we'll pretend to be playing chess.
1: I have the box on my bed. With a sword, if I should ever need a sword.
2: Hurry, Padre, only hurry.
1: No, they will not search a Padre's hut. Arrange the chessmen in the first three moves.
2: I've already done so. Now play.
3: Captain Esteban Pasquale of his excellency's guard.
1: What is the meaning of this intrusion?
0: Oh, Captain, how are you?
3: Well, we think we saw the brigand Zorro come this way.
1: Zorro?
3: Did you see him?
0: Oh, no. But thank heaven, my blood congeals at the thought of him.
3: That, Diego Vega, goes without your saying. We're sorry we intruded, Padre. Good night.
4: All in here, man.
0: Your move, Padre.
1: Diego.
5: Zorro?
1: You?
0: My father was right. He would stand no chance with his armed rabble against the Alcalde's veteran troops. You see, Padre, everyone to his own methods.
1: But to what end, Diego? To what avail?
0: Perhaps I might terrorize Luis Quintero to resign in favor of my father. Who knows? An amusing thought, isn't it?
1: Yes, a good trick, that. If you live, Diego Vega.

0: not cry out, Luis Quintero, and do not make a light.
1: Who is it, I say?
0: Yes.
1: Zorro.
0: Excellent, Your Excellency.
1: Well, what do you want?
0: I wish to inquire if you agree with me that the climate of Spain might be fine for your health.
1: Why?
0: There is a kind of pestilence here that marks its unhappy victims with a scar shaped like a letter Z.
1: No, get that sword away from my cheek.
0: Spain or California, Excellency?
1: Spain, of course.
0: And Alejandro Vega to succeed you?
1: Yes, anything.
0: Remember your promise. And the mark of Zorro. Thus. Flashed in your bed covers. Good night, Louise.

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0: we continue now with a radio production of the 20th Century Fox picture, The Mask of Zorro, starring Cornell Wilde. Mr. Wilde may currently be seen in the 20th Century Fox Technicolor production, Lever to Heaven. Now, Act Two of The Mask of Zorro.
1: Having exacted a promise from Luis Quintero to resign as alcalde of Los Angeles, Zorro has fled the palace grounds with Captain Esteban's cavalry hot in pursuit. Again, he takes refuge in Father Felipe's mission, disguised as a padre himself. And at the altar, he finds Lolita, the tyrant Quintero's lovely young niece, in prayer. Quickly, Lolita rises from her knees.
2: Oh.
1: No, no, my child. Continue with your devotion.
2: I am finished, Padre. You are not Father Felipe?
1: No, Father Pablo from a neighboring mission. I came to play chess with Father Felipe.
2: Then I may speak intimately to you also.
1: Oh, yes, but of course.
2: I was praying for a husband just now.
1: Oh, for a girl, that's a reasonable request.
2: Am I selfish in wishing a husband? In wishing to leave my uncle's home where I'm not happy? He is so unkind that no one who is good ever comes to visit us. No one pays me, of course. Except the Caliban.
1: And, he?
2: I don't know. I should like to see others. There's no one to tell me, well, that I am pretty. Am I pretty?
1: Pretty? You're more radiant, more lovely than a morning in June.
2: You really mean?
1: No, with all my heart. Oh, senorita. Oh, the very devil.
2: Sword! You dropped the sword.
1: Yes, I found it on the road.
2: A priest with a sword.
3: Open in the name of the King of Spain.
1: Senorita, will you?
2: Yes, I'll go. Esteban.
4: Oh, it's you, Lolita. Then I suppose you haven't seen that cursed Zorro about.
2: Zorro? Oh, I should die, Esteban.
4: Now, you, Father?
1: If I could but lay hands on the villain.
4: Well, no time to lose here. I'll speak with you later, Lolita. Good night.
1: Let me see. Where were we, my child?
2: Finding your sword in the road. Remember?
1: Oh, yes.
2: As well as I seem to remember a mounted man.
1: I think I had better get back to my little mission, Senorita.
2: Good night, Padre. Watch out for the bandit Zorro. He travels in disguise sometimes.
1: Yes, of course. Thank you, child.
2: And good luck with your little mission, Padre.
4: Your Excellency, we must dispose of this Zorro by one means or another.
5: Well, do it then. You're the captain of the guard.
4: There are other ways besides violence.
5: Now you sound like that cat-brained Diego Vega.
4: Now, see here. This Zorro wants you to appoint Alejandro Vega in your place, doesn't he?
5: So he said last night.
4: Uh-huh. Doesn't that suggest that Zorro is a tool of Vega and the Caballeros?
5: Oh, yeah?
4: Well, your niece Lolita should be married. Vega has this popinjay of a son, Diego.
5: But Esteban, you want Lolita for yourself.
4: Yes, but first, let there be an alliance between your house and that of Vega.
5: What?
4: Hear me out. Time then for Lolita to become Diego Vega's unhappy widow. And for me, then, to marry her.
5: I don't know if I like such a scheme.
4: I don't ask you to like it. The only way to satisfy this Zorro, to save your job and income and my share of your income.
5: Yes, I see. Hey, splendid, then. We'll arrange a reception for them, Esteban. You are an unspeakable scoundrel.
4: Thank you, Luis. You, too, are an unspeakable scoundrel.
5: Where's the rest of the speech?
4: That's all.

0: so sorry I was late, Senorita, but they heated the water for my bath too early. It was positively lukewarm.
1: How trying.
0: Yes, life can be very trying, can it not? Zorro? Did I hear someone say Zorro?
1: Probably. Everyone is talking about him.
0: Oh, well, speaking of the ruffian, will you be good enough to remind your excellent uncle to provide an armed escort when I go home tonight? The very thought of the fellow positively unnerves me.
1: Oh, if you will excuse me, Senor Vega, I wish to retire.
0: Oh, so sorry.
1: The weakling, the dying affected perfume. The weakling, despise him. Who is it? Who's on the bell? Wait, I'm coming. Zorro.
0: Senorita. Senorita, I have a confession to make. For without this cloak and without this mask, life is so very trying, is it not?
1: Oh, Diego, you ridiculous clown pretending to be Zorro. Please go.
0: Not until I've told you that you're very pretty.
1: I said go.
0: And that you're more radiant, more lovely than a morning in June. I was there in the mission. I dropped the sword that I had found in the road.
1: You are.
0: Yes, Lolita. But in order to accomplish what I've set out to do, I must deceive many people or fail. But I couldn't bear having you think me a cowardly fop.
1: Do you really want to marry
0: me? More than anything on earth.
1: But what about Esteban? He says he will marry me.
0: I think I understand this evil game better than you do, Lolita. He's giving you up only to claim you again when it suits his convenience. Before this is all over, one of us, Captain Esteban or I, must die.
1: Oh, Diego, I'm afraid.
0: Tomorrow in the light, you will not be afraid. Good night, Lolita. I have work to do.

0: Diego! Diego, something terrible has happened. If they've been found, Padre Felipe giving money to a cartel from the Padre's treasure box.
1: Yes, go on.
0: There was much gold. And the necklace that you took from me also in the box.
1: The devil.
0: Esteban thinks the Padre is Zorro. They're going to hang Father Felipe.
1: I think not.
0: What can you do?
1: Pay your uncle a visit, and it may go very hard with him, Lolita. I ask your pardon in advance, Lolita, for what may happen to Luis Quintero, the alcalde of Los Angeles. A very pleasant good afternoon to you, Your Excellency.
2: Shut up.
1: Where is Lolita? Strolling without an escort, with the populace muttering against your household, I protest. I protest very strongly.
2: The populace muttering? I tell you, this Zorro has aroused them to open rebellion. Why, only a moment before you came in, a mob pushed the body of Sergeant Gonzalez over the garden wall. Quite dead.
1: How inconvenient for Sergeant Gonzalez.
2: A big Z was cut on his chest. Zorro caught him beating some priest.
1: Oh.
2: You stand there and cluck like a hen. For all I know, Zorro may be within these very grounds.
1: Yes, conceivably.
2: He got into my bedroom once, you know.
1: Well, my only recommendation is that you resign this thankless office of alcalde, return it to my father, and leave California.
2: Zorro's suggestion, the very letter.
1: You see how I understand this scoundrel?
2: A resignation, yes.
1: It will be better for you. Here is a paper, here is a pen, write.
2: Yes, yes.
1: And better for Lolita, who will soon be my bride. Better for the people who do not understand a firm man like yourself.
2: Yes. Yes, only let me get out of this wretched country.
1: Which anyhow has no future.
3: The rabble's at the gate. I think it's best that you go.
2: One more moment, Esteban. Another moment and I'll be finished with the whole business.
3: Hey, what's that?
2: Yeah, it's finished.
1: You've neglected to sign it.
2: Yes.
3: Sign what?
2: My resignation.
3: Oh, no, you don't.
2: But this Zorro may kill me if I remain.
3: I will certainly kill you if you don't remain. Give me that.
2: Hey, stop!
3: There. That for your resignation. No more of it, you understand?
2: I'm in grave danger, Esteban.
3: You're in graver danger than you think. Trying to sneak gold and jewels out of the country.
2: No, Esteban, on my word of
3: honor. How else was your gold and Lolita's necklace in Zorro's box of loot?
2: Zorro?
3: I have him in prison, captured.
1: I doubt it, Captain.
3: Oh, speak when spoken to, Popinjay.
1: I resent such talk. I resent it strongly.
3: Then draw your sword, Popinjay.
1: For one of your usually slow wit, a splendid idea.
2: Senores, this is going too far.
3: I'll make it short and spare his fatigue, Luis.
1: On guard, Captain.
2: Help! Send me help!
3: Quiet, Luis, quiet.
1: Besides, Excellency, no interference.
3: A hero! A spiritual hero!
1: A large word for such a tight place, Captain.
3: Popinjay!
1: Careful, Captain.
2: Amazing! The fencing master has met his equal.
3: You better the popinjay, Louis.
2: Steel on steel. Blade on blade. It's glorious. Glorious. Fine work, Diego. You're not tiring, Diego.
1: Not yet, Excellency.
2: I'd be in a fine pickle if you'd be killed now.
3: I'd be sure of that, Louis.
1: Oh.
2: Diego. Diego, you're wounded.
1: I know that.
2: Esteban, believe me. I shall be happy to see you come out the winner.
3: Shut up, Louis. Shut up now.
1: Not yet. Captain, go!
2: Diego, you've got him! You've got him! Press him! Follow him!
1: Yes!
2: You've got him! My felicitations, Diego, on your swordsmanship. I gaze upon Esteban's fallen figure, a feeling of boundless loathing and a Maria.
1: Well?
2: I see. On Esteban's forehead.
1: A birthmark, perhaps.
2: Zorro. You are Zorro.
1: Be still.
2: Diego is Zorro. Exciting, isn't it?
1: Your uncle has resigned, Lolita.
2: Resigned? I? But I'm soon to be your own uncle, Diego.
1: You will go to the balcony. You will tell the people whom you have tortured and betrayed that you are resigning.
2: But my dear Diego,
1: you will also tell them that you name my father Alejandro Vega in your place.
2: Diego.
1: And you will also give me and Lolita your blessing.
2: The great Zorro commands it.
1: No, not Zorro. The people are free. No longer will they need the mark of Zorro to punish their oppressors. They do not need Zorro. Therefore, Zorro does not need his sword. Now Zorro is gone. And in his place, only Diego Vega and his bride Lolita.

We say thanks to Cornell Wilde for a magnificent performance. In just a few moments, he will be back. May we also express appreciation to the supporting cast. Joe Kearns, Loreen Tuttle, Gail Gordon, Cyrus Kendall, Fred Howard, and Ben Alexander. The radio adaptation of The Mark of Zorro was written by Milton Geiger. Music was supervised by Alfred Newman, and the production was under the direction of Robert L. Redd. Hollywood Star Time is presented each week at this time with the best wishes of your Frigidaire dealer, who invites you to come in and learn about the famous line of Frigidaire home appliances. Electric refrigerators, electric ranges, electric water heaters, home freezers, and a wide variety of refrigerating and air conditioning equipment for homes, farms, stores, offices, and factories.

0: And here is Cornel Wilde, who recently was nominated a candidate for the 1945 Motion Picture Academy Award for his outstanding performance in A Song to Remember. Cornell?
1: Thank you, Wynn. I was very happy about playing Frédéric Chopin even before it won me the Academy Award nomination. Unfortunately, the minute the picture was finished, the studio took back the piano. Well, it's a far cry from playing the gentle Chopin to the swashbuckling Zorro, but I must say I thoroughly enjoyed it today. Next week, I sincerely recommend you to tune in to Hollywood Star Time when two grand performers, Gene Crane and Lon McAllister, will be here to present the radio version of Home in Indiana. So until then, goodbye.
0: This is Wendell Niles speaking for Frigidaire, made only by General Motors.

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1: Sir of the Elyria Weekly Gazette, Mr. Will Rogers, Jr.
2: Thank you. You know, a fellow once said that wise men can profit more from fools than fools can from wise men. You see, the reason is that wise men avoid the faults of fools, but fools don't bother to imitate the good examples of wise men.
3: Rogers of the Gazette, offering you again tonight transcribed another heartwarming story of a country newspaper and its friendly editor, and starring Will Rogers, Jr.

0: During the long summer days, the town of Elyria seems to half sleep in the locust-filled heat. Oh, perhaps the soda fountain at the drugstore is a little busier than usual, and of course Jetter's Pond is filled with laughing, splashing youngsters, but for the most of the town, it's summer and a lazy time. But later, when shadows begin to stretch out across the wide streets, Elyria stirs in the soft coolness of twilight. Pitchers of lemonade appear on wide verandas, and groups of shirt-sleeved gossipers gather at street corners. Elyria is coming to life. Tonight, there's a special reason. It's a dance at the country club, and most of the town will be there. As editor of the Gazette, Will Rogers is taking Maggie Button, his assistant. But right at this minute, Will's dressing, and he has a particularly annoying problem.
1: Where in the heck did I put that? Jill? Jill?
2: I heard it, Daddy.
1: That must be Maggie. Will you let her in?
2: All right, Daddy.
1: Thanks, honey. Let's see. It's got to be here somewhere.
2: Hello, Miss Button. Hello, Jill, honey. Come on in. Daddy will be ready in a minute, I think. He's been having awful trouble.
1: Oh. Hi, Maggie.
3: Hi.
2: I can smell good, Miss Button.
3: Well, thank you, Jill. That's a very nice compliment.
1: Sit down, Maggie.
3: Don't keep your date waiting, Will. We don't want to be late.
1: Doing my best, Maggie. Been kind of nip and tuck all the way.
2: See what I mean?
3: Yeah, I think so.
1: I tell you, Maggie, it's again natural law to ask any man to climb into one of these things. All I need is a trap door, and then I can be strangled for sure tonight.
2: You better do something, Miss Button. It's his tie.
3: Well, there's nothing so hard about a bow tie.
1: Nothing except the tying part.
3: Oh, here, let me try. Hold your head back.
2: Miss Button?
3: Yes, honey?
2: I thought he was supposed to come by and pick you up.
3: Well, honey, I might have sat home all evening waiting for him, so I didn't take any chances when I came by here instead. There now. Put on your coat.
1: Hey, well, that's all tied. Thanks,
2: sure.
1: Maggie. Thanks a lot.
3: Come on now.
1: Oh, in the rush of getting my tie tied, I didn't have a chance to stand off and look at you.
3: Well, there's always time for that. Do you like it?
1: You'll be the prettiest girl there, Maggie. Am I right, honey?
2: Oh, Daddy, sometimes I...
1: What, baby?
2: Why, she's the prettiest girl anywhere. Didn't you know that?

0: Will, leave your collar alone.
1: Maggie, my poor old neck's had about all it can take.
0: It isn't often we have a formal get-together in Elyria. You men can wear dinner jackets one night a year.
1: One night's about all our health will stand. If the collars don't get us, the smell of mothballs will.
0: Oh, Will, you're incorrigible.
1: I'm still wondering why Polly Pellerton rented the whole country club anyhow.
0: Maybe all this has something to do with Jock getting back from New York and school and all, huh?
1: I kind of think it has, Maggie.
0: I bet she just had this party to show him off a little bit.
1: One of the perils of being born a parent. Now, if children were just sort of hatched out in the sun by themselves, they'd never have to put up with being showed off like this. Poor old Judge Walters over there looks about as bad as I feel.
0: Now, Will, don't start complaining again. I've been trying to keep your mind off of it.
1: Trying to get a man's mind off of this boiled shirt is like trying to tell a camel he hasn't got a hump. Oh, hello, Jock.
0: Jock!
2: Hello, Will, Maggie. Gosh, it's good to see you two again. How are things at the paper?
1: They're fine, Jock.
2: Oh, good.
0: Oh, Jock, there you are.
2: You both know Melissa Walters.
0: Well, hello, Melissa. When'd you get back from the coast? Day before yesterday. How are you, Will?
1: Fine, Melissa. How was Stanford?
3: Oh, wonderful. I sort of hated to leave it, but it's all behind me now.
1: Maggie, we got to get a notice in the paper that Melissa's back.
0: My, that's a pretty dress. Sit down, Melissa.
3: Oh, I'd love to, but I'm on the punch bowl. Can I get you two some?
0: Oh, yes. We'd love it.
3: All right. Excuse me, please.
1: She sure is a pretty girl, Jock.
2: Uh-huh.
1: I said Melissa's grown up to be a mighty pretty girl.
2: Oh, yes, she has, hasn't she?
1: There's your mother now, getting up on the bandstand, Jock.
2: Yeah, I wonder what's up.
0: You should be awfully proud of her, Jock. She's such a...
2: I am, of course.
4: I want to interrupt you for just a few moments. I have an announcement to make. I know everyone's rather curious as to why we're having this party tonight. Now, it's really nothing new under the sun at all. As a matter of fact, it's just a very simple and natural occurrence that happens every day. But it means a great deal to me and to Melissa's father, Judge Walters.
0: Yeah.
4: I asked you all to come here tonight so I could tell you that my son, Jock, is going to marry Melissa Walters.
0: Oh, hello.
1: Well, now, Jock, that is news.
3: Jock, what is all this anyhow?
0: Let me be the first to congratulate you both.
3: Jock, what'll we do?
2: Let's get out of here. Come on.
3: Will?
1: What? You know, they seem more surprised than anybody.
0: Yeah, they sure did.
1: Oh, hello, Polly.
4: Didn't I see the children standing here with you a moment ago? Everyone wants to congratulate them and wish them luck. Now, where are they?
1: They sort of left, Mrs. Pellerton.
4: Oh, of course. They've been away from each other so long, they just scampered off to be alone together. Listen, everyone. We'll just have to save our wishes until they come back. Now, have fun. Have fun.
0: Will?
1: Huh?
0: Why didn't you tell her they scampered off in opposite directions?
1: Why didn't you?
0: We're both cowards, huh?
1: Well, I wouldn't go that far, Maggie, but I'd just hate to do anything that'd spoil Polly's nice evening. Doc? Doc? Doc, you awake?
5: What's that?
1: Doc, it's your move.
5: Let me see. Where can I move to?
1: Well, almost any place, Doc.
5: I know that, but where?
1: I'm trying to win the game, too.
5: Well, so am I. Here's something you didn't notice. There. What do you think of that?
1: Pretty good, Doc. You weren't as sleepy as I thought you were.
5: Well, it's a new tactic I figured out last night. By lulling myself into a semi-nap, I lulled you into a false sense of security.
1: Well, almost, Doc, but not quite.
5: Huh?
1: Never underestimate a leopard, a lion, or a checker player, Doc.
5: And of those three animals, the last named is the most vicious when aroused. Yeah, I'm scuttled. You win again.
1: I knew you weren't asleep, Doc.
5: You did? How?
1: Any man who's really asleep wouldn't take a swat at a little old fly walking across the bridge of his nose.
5: Well, it wasn't a fly anyhow. It was you with that feather duster, wasn't it?
1: Well, you got to stick a fork in the potatoes to see if they're done or not. How about a bottle of cherry pop?
5: No thanks, Will. You got the paper to bed yet?
1: All but the society page. Maggie's making a big thing out of this edition on account of Polly Pelleton's party last night. She picked up these today.
5: Pictures of Melissa and Jock, huh?
1: Yeah. And that banner there, that's going on the top of the page.
5: Illyrians to wed. So Jock's going to marry Melissa Walters.
1: That's right.
5: Well, Judge Walters and Polly Pelleton been hoping for this for a long time. Jock and Melissa went together when they were in high school here. Then both of them went away to college. Jock to New York and Melissa to California. Now, after 4 years away from each other, they come back to get each other.
1: Yeah.
5: You know, it's a funny thing, Will. I know Polly Pelleton pretty well. I've been calling on her twice a week for 10 years now about that heart of hers, you know.
1: Yeah.
5: Why, she even asked me if she was up to having this party. But do you think she let out one peep about Jock and Melissa? Not a word.
1: What's so funny about that, Doc?
5: Well, I never knew a woman yet who could keep a secret. Yeah. Oh, look at that. I got to be getting it. It's 3:30.
1: Why don't you drop around later tonight and try and get even?
5: Well, now, I might. How much do I owe you now?
1: Well, let's see here now. Counting today's game, that makes $3,285,000.
5: That's hardly enough to worry about it.
6: Oh, it's me. I'm
3: awfully sorry.
5: Well, no, it's my fault. I wasn't looking where I was going again. Happens all the time.
3: Are you Mr. Rogers?
5: That's him over there.
3: Oh, thank you.
5: Goodbye, man. So long, Will.
1: So long, Doc.
3: Mr. Rogers, I'd like to put an ad in your personal column.
1: Well, sure. Now, what would you like to say?
3: Just say, I'll be waiting for your call, and sign it Jenny.
1: For your call, Jenny. Is that all?
3: Yes.
1: Jenny what?
3: Just Jenny.
1: All right. You better give me a phone number, though, so that whoever it is will know where to call you.
3: Oh, yes. I'm staying at Plummer's Hotel. I just got in from New York.
1: Plummer's Hotel. Then I'll just put their number in the ad.
3: Oh, that'll be fine, Mr. Rogers. How much do I owe you?
1: Well, I'm pretty well acquainted around Illyria, miss. Maybe I can save you some money if you want to tell me who it is you're trying to get in touch with.
3: Thank you just the same. How much?
1: Well, let's see. That'll be a dollar.
3: Here you are.
1: Thank you for the business,
5: Will, can I use your phone?
1: Sure, Doc. What's the matter?
5: Fan built again. Busted all the heck. Looks like a used fire.
3: Well, I'll just... Oh.
1: Is there anything wrong, miss?
3: I just noticed these pictures. She's a very pretty girl, isn't she?
1: Melissa? Yes, she sure is.
3: Well, thank you very much. Mr. Rogers, I think I'm going to faint.
1: Doc!
5: Yeah, I heard her, boy.
1: What do we do?
5: Well, the best thing we can do is put her over here on the couch and then see what made her faint.
1: Yeah.
5: Get her purse there on the floor, Will. It's spilled all over. I'll handle this.
1: Sure, Doc.
5: Does she live here in town, Will? Who is she?
1: Well, she doesn't live around here, Doc, but... I think I know who she is.
5: Who?
1: According to this driver's license, her name's Pelleton.
5: What?
1: Jenny Ambers Pelleton. Doc, I think this girl is Chuck Pelleton's wife.

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But first, did you ever stop to think what would happen if your life or the life of someone you love depended on just one pint of blood and the supply was all gone? You can make certain that never happens. Call your local Red Cross chapter tomorrow and make an appointment to give a pint of your blood. It's painless, and it's one of the most valuable and satisfying donations you can make. And now we continue with the second act of tonight's show.

0: Maggie's here now, Doc. Anything we can do?
1: No, I don't think so, Will.
2: How is she, Doc?
1: She's coming around now, all right, Maggie. Now, it's all right, miss. You're all right. Just take it easy.
2: Yes. Did I faint?
0: Afraid you did. This is the doctor.
2: Oh.
0: And this is my assistant, Miss Button.
2: Hello there. It was pretty silly of me, I guess.
1: Well, now that remains to be seen. How'd you like to ride over to the hospital with me so I can check you over?
2: Oh, I'm all right now. Honestly, I feel fine. Besides, I have to catch a train tonight. I'm going back to New York.
0: You haven't even given Elyria a chance, and you're already planning to go back? Don't you think you ought to stay around and look things over? They aren't always what they seem.
2: I'm going back as soon as I can. I'm sorry I ever came here.
1: Miss, I know you've had one long train ride today, and without even checking you over, I'd say thumbs down on you packing your bags and taking another long trip without at least one night's sleep.
2: Perhaps you'd better go to the doc here and let him look you over, huh? He doesn't have to look me over, do you?
1: Well, now, I'm not certain.
2: He knows I'm going to have a baby.
0: Jenny, I know Jock Pellerton's your husband. Let me call him and tell him you're here.
2: I don't want to see him. And I don't want to talk about it anymore. Leave me alone. All of you, just leave me alone. How'd it go?
0: Doc always surprises me when he goes into action. He can be pretty firm.
2: Well, how'd she take it? What happened?
0: Well, Doc and I got her in the car, and the next thing you know, we were parked in front of the hospital.
2: Uh-huh. Did she say anything more?
0: No. Doc did all the talking. He talked about people trying to think when nothing's on their minds that'd let them think, and how big mistakes are made that way, and before she could argue with him, he had her upstairs and in the room.
2: Did she go to sleep?
0: After Doc gave her a sedative.
2: I don't know what she's going to wake up to tomorrow morning, but I certainly know what I'm going to say to Jock Pellerton when I see him again.
0: Now, Maggie, Jock's always been a pretty decent sort. No sense jumping at conclusions yet.
2: Conclusions? With one wife in New York who's about to have a baby and him announcing he's going to marry another girl here?
0: Oh, remember, he didn't announce it. His mother did.
2: Well, he could have straightened it out right at the party and told him he was married already.
0: Maybe he had a good reason for not saying anything.
2: Oh, what about Melissa? What do you expect her or Jenny or anybody else to think of him?
0: Now, Maggie, even Abe Lincoln wasn't

0: Hi, Daddy. Hello, Miss Button.
1: Jill, honey. Well, come on in. But it's after 9 o'clock. What are you doing down here?
2: You should be home in bed.
0: Too much to think about. Besides, Mr. and Mrs. Benbow took everybody to the band concert tonight. I went with them. When we came by here, they dropped me off on account the light was still on. Aren't you glad to see me?
1: Oh, honey, I'm always glad to see you. Come on, climb up here on the desk.
0: All right.
2: What have you been thinking about, Jill?
0: My future.
2: Really?
0: I want to be a champion someday.
1: Champion, huh? Well, now there are all kinds of champions. What kind of a champion do you want to be?
0: Oh, any kind's all right. Just so I win.
1: Just so you win, huh? Well, I see.
2: Well, I've got to run along now. Good night, honey.
0: Good night, Miss Button.
1: Good night, Maggie. See you tomorrow.
3: Night.
0: Daddy, tell me a story about a champion.
1: All right, Jill. You remember old Daniel Webster?
0: Yes.
1: Well, now, he was a champion arguer.
0: He was?
1: Yeah, he was one of the best arguers we probably ever had in this country. Well, one day he got to arguing with his friends. And old Dan, he just stood up and finally said, I think you fellows are all wrong about this.
0: And then what happened, Daddy?
1: Well, they thought old Dan was wrong, too.
0: Did they have a fight about it?
1: Nope. They compromised. Compromised, honey. It kind of means that instead of starting a fight, why, they all went home and had a good night's sleep. Then the next morning, when they'd kind of all cooled off, why, they sat down together and listened to what the other fellows had to say. And do you know what?
0: What?
1: Once they'd talked it over good and proper, why, they found out that all of them were partly right and partly wrong.
0: Even Dan Webster was partly wrong?
1: Even Dan Webster.
0: Is that bad, Daddy?
1: No, honey. That's just human.
0: Golly, he was a champion. I thought he knew everything.
1: So did everyone else, except old Dan. That's why he was so smart.
0: But then nobody won.
1: Well, that's the point, honey. Isn't that? It's that nobody lost. And all of them found out something about the other fellows that they hadn't known before.
0: And they were all champions?
1: That's right, honey. They were all champions.
4: Will Rogers.
1: Well, Polly, good morning.
4: Will, what do you mean by this? I got up at 7 o'clock this morning just so I could buy up a dozen copies of your silly old newspaper and cut out the story about Jock and Melissa to send away to my friends.
1: Now, Polly.
4: But there's no story here at all, not one single word.
1: Polly, if you'll just sit down quiet for a minute, why, maybe we can talk this thing
4: Will,
1: over.
4: Well, all the time I've lived here and all the business I've done with you, I've never asked you for one thing.
1: Now,
4: not one thing in all that time until I had the party the other night. Then I asked you to write a real nice story about Jock and Melissa.
1: Please,
4: it's
1: Polly,
4: what the judge and I had hoped and prayed for ever since they were children. It's not asking a lot for you to give the story a little space and us a lot of happiness. It's just one of the nice little things a mother likes to see, whether anyone else does or not. Was it asking too much, Will?
1: No, Polly, of course not. I wanted to print the story about Jock and Melissa.
4: Then why didn't you?
1: Polly, you'll have to ask Jock about that.
4: I'm asking you, Will.
1: It's just not for me to say, Polly.
4: Will, I never want to see you or your newspaper again.
1: Wait, Polly. Polly, wait a minute. Oh, shoot. Elyria Weekly Gazette.
5: Will, this is Jock Pellerton. Thank you for not printing that story in the paper.
1: I'm glad you were happy about it, Jock. Your mother sees it the other way.
5: Yeah, has she talked to you?
1: Just left, with tears in her eyes.
5: Well, there's something I'd like to talk to you about.
1: I'll be waiting for you, Jock. Hello, Will. Jock, Melissa.
4: Hello, Will.
1: Sit down.
6: Thanks.
4: Will, Jock and I can't possibly get married.
1: Go on.
4: He's already married to a girl in New York, has been for 6 months, and I'm engaged to a boy in San Francisco.
1: And neither one of you told your folks?
6: No, we told each other, but not them.
1: Well, why not? Have the judge or Polly been so hard to tell things to before?
6: It's Mom's heart, Will. If I'd have had her alone and quiet, I could have told her. But after that party, well...
4: Don't you see? Jock came home to tell Polly, and I came home to tell Dad. And before either of us had a chance to say anything, they announced our engagement.
1: Well, that's sort of complicated.

0: Thanks, all right.
1: It was a wonderful idea they had, but things are all out of control.
0: Well, now I never saw a river rise up yet that didn't have to come back down, Jock.
1: I can't tell Mother she's so upset now. It'd be dangerous.
0: Jock, there's something else. Jenny's here in Elyria.
1: My wife?
0: Yeah.
1: Where? When did she get here?
0: Now, hold on. She's a little scared about everything. First, she's scared about your mother, Jock, because she wouldn't even take a chance of phoning you at home.
1: What?
0: And then she's scared about you and Melissa.
1: Where is she, Will?
0: She stayed at the hospital last night.
1: Oh, what?
0: No. She's all right. Nothing wrong. But you're going to have to do some explaining to her.
1: So I can do that all right.
2: I'll go with you, Jock.
1: Will, if Mother comes by again...
0: You better get over to the hospital and see your wife. Worry about Polly later.
1: I guess a man can only worry about one woman at a time. Thanks, Will.
0: Oh, congratulations to both of you. And that's about the whole story, Doc. What do you think?
3: I'm trying to figure out if anybody did anything right or wrong.
0: Jock's motives were good.
3: Oh, yeah.
0: Waiting to get home so he could tell his mother in person.
3: But his methods weren't very good.
0: Now, if Polly hadn't had the party...
3: And if Jock hadn't gone with Melissa, and if Polly and the judge hadn't jumped the gun... Oh, Will, the world's full of ifs. And I've got just one more. If the day ever comes when parents can look on their children as people with private lives, a lot of us doctors will be able to retire early. As much as I think of Polly, I'll have to say she's not been an angel in this.
0: How's that again, Doc?
3: Well, demanding so much of the boy that news of him marrying somebody beside Melissa might be a dangerous thing for her to find out.
0: What will Polly do when she does find out?
3: It's hard to say. She thinks quite a bit of her boy.
0: I mean her heart.
3: I mean her heart, too, Will. Will, Jenny seems like an awful nice girl, doesn't she?
0: Sure does.
3: Polly ought to be proud to have her for a daughter-in-law, don't you think?
0: I sure do.
3: You've been Polly's friend for a long time, haven't you?
0: Up till this morning, yes.
3: Oh, now you're still her friend, Will. And you're Jock's friend, and you're my friend.
0: Doc, what are you leading up to?
3: Well, now, I've been thinking about this all day, from a medical standpoint. I don't want Jock telling her. They'd just get into one of those tearful scenes that mothers and children are famous for, and I don't want to tell her because I'm mean enough to throw in a lecture. Now, if there is any man in town who can break this news to Polly Wright, it's you, Will.
0: Golly. Doc? Golly. Hi, Polly. Can I come in?
2: What is it, Will?
0: Well, first off, I want to tell you we had the story all set up to print, and we were going to do a big job on it, but something came up. Can I tell you about it?
2: All right. Sit down, Will.
0: Thanks.
2: What came up?
0: Well, sir, a pretty girl.
2: What?
0: That's it, Polly. Prettiest, nicest girl you'd ever want to see come walking in my office.
2: I don't understand what you're trying to say, Will.
0: Well, she's from New York. But she's married to a fella right here in town.
2: Go on.
0: Well, he's an awful nice young fella, Polly. And this girl came here to see her husband.
2: In your office?
0: That's it. You see, she knew where to get in touch with him and all that, but she didn't dare phone him. So she figured she'd advertise in the paper for him.
2: But this doesn't make sense at all, Will. If she was married to the man, why didn't she call him up?
0: Well, she wanted to, but she didn't dare. Because her husband has a mother who had other plans for her son. You see, this fellow's mother didn't know he was married.
2: Oh.
0: Now, he had good reason for not wiring or phoning his mother. In fact, he came here to tell her in person. But somehow, things just didn't work out that way.
2: You mean he couldn't tell his own mother he was married?
0: Well, she sets pretty big store by, and he was her only son, and it was a perfectly natural thing, and she had plans for him to marry someone else, and, well, the trouble is, she told her plans before he could be able to talk to her.
2: Will, is she really a nice girl?
0: About the nicest you'll ever find, Polly. As a matter of fact, she's over Doc's right now if you want to see her.
2: Oh, Will, I did make a mess of things planning so much for Jock.
0: Polly, why don't you go see them both right now? They've been worried just as much as you have.
2: Oh, all right, Will. Thanks.
0: Doc? Doc, you still there?
4: Yeah, right here, Will. Did you tell her?
0: Yep.
4: Do you need me?
0: Nope.
4: You mean it's all right?
0: Sure. You know, Doc, none of us realize how tough parents can be. Why, she just squared her shoulders, smiled a little bit, and got used to being a mother-in-law just like that.

You have just heard Rogers of the Gazette, starring Mr. Will Rogers, Jr., with Georgia Ellis as Maggie Button. Tonight's story was written by E. Jack Newman, produced and transcribed by Norman MacDonald. Featured in the cast were Parley Bear as Doc and Mary McGovern as Jill, with Eleanor Tannen as Jenny, Sarah Selby as Polly, Sam Edwards as Jock, and Karen Steele as Melissa. The special music was composed by Renee Garagank and conducted by Wilbur Hatch. This is Roy Rowan speaking.

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0: though it is the last day of March, winter's still with us.
1: Oh, what a wind. What are you doing up, Mom?
0: Well, I knew your pa'd like a cup of coffee when he was finished down at the barn. What's happened?
1: Come, son, volunteer maid is now the proud mama of a bull calf.
2: Fine little bull.
0: Good. Well, here's your coffee.
1: Thank you.
2: Thanks, Mom. Put on that midnight news broadcast. It'll be on in a few minutes.
0: Not often we have a baby bull to keep us up such hours. Glad it didn't take all night to arrive. Oh, you must be tired.
1: Yes, I think am I imagining things, or are these lights getting dim?
0: They do look a bit dim.
2: That's funny.
0: Set broken?
2: Couldn't be. Can hear static. But none of the stations are on now. Just that little music. And nothing.
1: Need any new tubes or anything?
2: No, just had them tested.
0: What's wrong with the lights? They're almost out.
2: There they go. Power plant failed. I guess. That's queer.
1: Well, here's a candle. Looks like it's time we were all in bed.
3: At midnight on the 31st of March, no light shines out upon the village street, and every head in all of Saugersville is laid upon its pillow, sleep or wake. Only the slippery road, the roaring creek, 2 dozen houses in a valley cleft, a mill, a store, 2 steeples pointing up, a school, garage, the hotel, and the Grange are Saugersville for anyone to see, given light to see by, or an eye to see.

0: April the 1st is gray, a smoky dawn that lifts sullenly behind the hill. The air smells strange.
1: You know, Earl, a funny thing happened last night.
2: Huh?
1: Yes, I couldn't sleep, so I lit the light. Decided to read a bit. But after a while, it just faded out. Tried other lights in the house, but the power seemed to be off.
3: Hey, what's going on? Can't get electric power in my barn.
2: Well, John was just telling me that his lights weren't working either.
3: Oh? Well, thought maybe it was just the lines to my house. Hey, maybe we ought to call the company and find out what's happened. How about it, Bert? You want to call or should I?
4: I'll call the company. Power's still off. My refrigerator isn't working. Can't allow all my meat to spoil.
3: It'd be a fine thing if that stupid power company had ruined all the meat and stuff in Zuckerville's one and only store.
1: When does your wholesale butcher get here, Bert?
4: Tomorrow.
3: No, it's funny the power should have stayed off so long. There hasn't been any storm.
2: What's the matter, Bert? Having trouble?
4: Don't get no answer, Earl. Line seems dead. Must be something wrong.
1: Isn't that George's truck?
2: There's no mistaking that fiery red truck. It's George's, all right.
4: Yes, but he should be out on his milk routes an hour before his time.
3: Yeah, that's George. He's coming in.
4: Well, George, you here?
5: Road. Ain't there no more.
4: Road ain't there.
2: What do you mean, George?
5: The mist was low in the valley, so I drove real slow. Couldn't hardly see my way down through Green Hollow.
4: Go on.
5: And there, found the biggest curve. It was awful rough. And then...
3: Well, then what?
5: Then, there wasn't any road at all. The concrete bridge, just beyond the curve, was gone.
4: Well,
5: I could see it wasn't there. Nothing but trees where the road used to be.
4: Oh, you went...
5: No, I tell you, there's nothing there. The road's gone.
1: Any luck, Earl?
6: No. Just trees as far as we could see.
3: Even where the high tension poles used to be, there's nothing but trees. Trees all around.
7: This just don't make sense. Everything disappearing.
8: The men keep coming back and saying the roads are gone. The bridges are gone. The railroads.
7: Where's everything gone? What's to become of us all?
4: We've searched for miles. There are no towns, no other signs of human life. There's woods as thick as jungle.

0: There was a meeting in the school that night, and every living soul in Sawgersville that could get up on two legs appeared. Now, everyone is there, and talk runs on. Now low and slow, now high, hysterical. Earl Franklin rises and knocks on the teacher's desk.
1: Now, let's see if we can tell just how this came about. Can anybody say? John Herbert?
2: Last night I couldn't sleep and let the light to read. I saw the bulb go out. It faded out as though the power went off by slow degrees.
1: Well, what time would that have been, John?
2: About 11:10, I took my book and read almost an hour. Midnight, I guess.
3: Yeah, our lights went out at midnight, and the radio programs died out, too, and I've got a battery set. But I couldn't get nothing but static.
1: Well, we've been to where Centerfield used to be, an Indian town, and as far as Sulphur Springs. It's all the same, no towns at all. Not any house or road. Only the river, and the creeks, and the trees.
4: What's up, everyone? Where are they except for us and one of us? Maybe tomorrow there'll be just trees in Sawgersville. Where will we be then?
1: Well, barring some kind of fate that's after us and hasn't quite caught up, we're going to live here in Sawgersville a while. The trouble is to find out just how we're going to do it, now that we needs must be independent of what used to be the rest of the world.
5: Earl!
1: Abe Gibbets?
5: Yeah, got a carnation lot of milk to home. We'll all be throwing some of that away now that George can't drive it to the other towns to be sold. Sawgerville's calves and pigs and people, butter and cheese won't take it all.
3: We'll likely have to eat the cows and then keep just enough of what we need ourselves for milk and cream and butter. We'd better breed a lot of veal and beef and pigs.
6: Yeah, and we'd better see each one of us got enough hens.
1: Yes, but we're very lucky that this is spring. At least we can plan to plant what we'll need for food and fodder for the year. Now we must count all the things we have to have that used to come from out of town and see just how we can replace them for ourselves. And there's not too big a stock of food in your store, is there, Bert?
7: Not much there.
1: Then I think that it better be rationed out fairly to everyone. It looks to me, my friends, as though we'll have to have a committee of safety, as they did long ago. 5 or 7 men to tell us what to do and when to do it. And if you agree, let's settle that right now.
8: I agree.

0: Under the stars that look so far away, blown by a fierce spring wind that whacks the trees, the people hurry home to light their lamps, walking with new responsibility and courage that even now does not desert. The elected members of the safety board, Gus Water, Ed Winterhouse, and George, Bert Snyder and Earl Franklin as the head, go home as well, to bed, if not to sleep.
1: Our first problem is to see that everybody gets his share of food.
2: We can ration out what I have on hand in the store.
3: I've drawn up some tentative plans on what we all have to plant this year.
4: Yeah, we'll have to kill some cattle. Don't have enough feed for so many head.
5: Well, Grandma, you'll have to teach us how to make soap now.
6: Go buy your soap.
5: But you know we can't do that anymore.
6: Fiddlesticks. Where are my cough drops?
5: You've eaten them up. We can't get them anymore.
6: I'll have none of this. None of this unlikely lie you tell. Go leave me be and tell me nothing more.
1: You have some gas and oil on hand, Bert?
2: Yes, truck came Saturday. Have about 1,200 gallons of gas.
1: Oh, good.
2: The kerosene and oil should last an ordinary month. The gas, well, with careful use, we might make it last for a while for the farm machinery. After that,
1: we'll just have to use horses.

0: The summer came upon them like a storm. A rush of green that sweeps up over the land and covers deep the delicate shades of spring that grow in moister soil and fainter sun. The grass stands up and stretches in every night. The new set gardens sprout thick and green, and in new fields the grain begins to wave.
1: You're gardening some of the long nights, May. You should be proud of it.
2: Yes, I like working in it. Feeling the soil, watching things grow. I don't know, but it seems to give me something solid to hold on to.
1: Yes, but you work too long in the hot sun. You should rest once in a while.
2: I don't like to rest.
1: When you spend all your time working, it's not good for you. You should go out and have some fun once in a while, girl.
2: Oh, Mother, why should I go out when the one I want to go out with doesn't ask me?
1: Oh, so that's what's bothering you, May. I thought you were upset about something. Is it John Herbert?
2: Yes, it's John. Mother, he doesn't even seem to know I exist. He's always with Gert Winterhouse.
1: Oh, I suppose since both him and Gert have lived in the city, they just sort of naturally drew together when all this happened.
2: I suppose so. But, Mother, I know they're not right for each other.
1: Maybe not, May, but you can't go and tell them that.
2: Oh, I know it. Sometimes I'm so unhappy.
1: Oh, yes, dear. I know it.
2: Sometimes when I'm working in the garden, this place seems no smaller than it ever was. I never cared for city life or city ways. I don't miss anything, really, with the way things are now.
1: I feel that way, too. But there's some that don't.
2: Yes. And I'm afraid that John is one of them.

0: October 1st now brings them half a year, complete in this world that is so new and so tarnation old. They are the same, men and boys and girls and wives and maids, as on that midnight of the 31st of March. Their eyes look now to winter and the snow, the test to search them out if they are strong. They know the answer if their strength should fail.
1: Yes? Why?
2: John Herbert. Come in, my boy, come in.
3: Good evening, Reverend Yu.
2: Let me have your coat. Sit down, won't you, John?
3: Yes, thank you, I will. It's getting chilly out.
2: Yes, autumn is here, and that means winter will soon descend upon us. Did you want to see me about something special?
3: You must think it's queer, my visiting you all of a sudden like this. I never have before.
2: Not queer, no, but I am curious.
3: I've been meaning to come to see you for some time now. I'd like to talk with you about... well, about these past months since last March 31st.
2: Yes?
3: Well, Reverend Ewell, what do you think of our isolation in a world destroyed? Don't tell me God or Providence has willed that this should be. What do you really think the answer is? You must think it's queer, my visiting you all of a sudden like this. I never have before.
2: Not queer, no, but I am curious.
3: I've been meaning to come to see you for some time now. I'd like to talk with you about... well, about these past months since last March 31st.
2: Yes?
3: Well, Reverend Ewell, what do you think of our isolation in a world destroyed? Don't tell me God or Providence has willed that this should be. What do you really think the answer is?
2: If I say God in his wisdom made the mystery, and if you say blind faith playing a nameless game let this happen, why, what's the difference? We are bound to live because some strength within us says we must.
3: But it's taking all our time to find out how to keep on living. Why? There I go again. There's always a why.
2: John, I haven't always felt as I do now. Submission to God's witness, his world. Nor can I counsel you to bow your head, for youth must fight, and with its fighting, learn.
3: I've fought so long and learned so little that I'm tired of it.
2: Well, you're still young, John.
3: I used to think constantly of the city, all it meant, and thought I couldn't do anything if not there. Then when I found that by not being in the city, I'd saved the life I valued nowhere but there, what had I left? I've been lost and done more than one foolish thing in loneliness.
2: But now those things are past?
3: Oh, yes.

0: Someone else out walking on a day like this? She's certainly battling against this wind. Looks as though she'll just about make it over the top of this hill. Hello, May.
1: Oh, hello, John. I didn't see you there.
0: No, I noticed that you had your head sort of tucked under your coat collar for protection.
1: Sort of cold out.
0: It's going to snow. Going to, did we say? Here it comes now. We'd better go.
1: Yes, it's a thick snow.

0: Oh, please, I wish you'd come in. I have something here. I need some help.
1: You need help?
0: Yes. Come in, I'll show it to you.
1: All right.
0: Look, it's white out already, and it's been snowing just a few minutes. The door's unlocked. Go on in. I'll just get these boots on.
1: Okay. What a nice house you have.
0: Oh, it's small, but suits me fine. Here, let me take your coat.
1: Thank you.
0: Then I'll light some candles. It's getting dark in here.
1: It's gotten dark very early today. Tell me, what did you want to show me?
0: Oh, over here on my work table. In my spare time, I've been... Well, shall I say, manufacturing some toys for Christmas.
1: Oh, wonderful. You know, my brother Jack has been wondering how Santa Claus would find us this year.
0: Oh, I've made a farmyard, some dolls, Noah's Ark and so forth. But this is what I wanted to show you, this doll in particular.
1: Oh, she's lovely. I guess no matter how old I get, I'll always like dolls.
0: Would you be interested in making some clothes for her?
1: I'd love it. Mother has a rag bag full of scraps, and I'll make her a lovely wardrobe.
0: And if I sell her, you'll have your hat.
1: We'd better go into business.
0: Why, we might earn 10 pounds of maple sugar.
1: Or 5 cords of well-split wood.

0: The Reverend Yule holds church on Christmas Eve. His little buildings all ablaze with lights. He has collected candles all the fall instead of pennies in the collection plate. All Sawgrassville is here as it has not spent Christmas Eve in church these many years.
1: O God, our Father, wise and most benevolent, that blesses us although we know it not, give us to keep here in our hearts the memory of Christ, whose birth we celebrate now for the first time in our new world of loneliness and toil. His story we will read and tell and love, that all may know that follow after here the blessing that thou gavest in thy Son. Amen. Now let us sing hymn 96.

0: This is the truth. It's up to us to keep this thing alive. We mustn't forget.
1: But this is just a little part of all we must pass on. Our duty is so heavy. How can we ever do all that is right? May looks so good, so sweet, so true. A part of these strong hills, and fit to live and carry here a life that will be good.

0: Now, sickness comes upon them, young and old. A cold, a fever, chills and aching pain. A shattering weakness deep in blood and bone. These bear them down like grain beneath the hail.
1: How's Abe tonight?
2: Well, I hope he'll sleep for a while now. I just gave him some broth.
1: He's pretty delirious, isn't he?
2: Yes. He kept mumbling something about how he, Abe Givitz, was going to be the richest man in Saugersville.
1: Uh-huh.
2: He said something about having salt, that he'd better guard it. Well, your supper's ready now, George.
1: Ellen, why can't we tell him we want to get married?
2: But, George, you know how he feels about my leaving him. He's been so dependent on me ever since my mother died.
1: But you've got a right to live your own life.
2: But you don't know him the way I do, George. If he knew we were in love with each other, I don't know what he'd do.
1: I'm going to tell him.
2: Please, George. It's been so nice here these past months since you've been working here. Don't spoil what little we have. What's that?
1: What?
2: Sounds like the front door banging in the wind.
1: Oh, it is. How'd that get open?
2: Oh, I don't know. I bolted it before.
1: Hey, if he's delirious.
2: Yes, he must have gone out.
1: Well, here's the lantern. Look for tracks in the snow.
2: Come on.
1: There are footprints here by the door.
2: Yes. They go out the field.
1: He can't be far ahead of us.
2: But why did he go out?
1: I don't know.
2: Tracks are clear. He must be close behind.
1: Ellen, there he is.
2: Where? Oh, what's he doing?
1: I don't know, but I think he's kneeling by that old hidden hole.
2: What's he got in his hand?
1: Looks like rope.
2: Talk to him, George.
1: Abe. Hey! It's me, George. Don't be fooled.
3: You think I don't know you're trying to take Ellen away from me?
2: He knows.
3: You and my daughter. I'll kill you both. Take your hands off me.
2: George, look out for that hole. George,

0: Quite a day yesterday, wasn't it, Earl?
1: Well, it certainly was. First John and May announced their engagement and then that business last night.
2: Seems something funny about all that.
1: It does, Gus. Abe's dead and looks now like George will probably be a cripple.
2: Looked to me like they had a fight there, that old hole.
1: Yes, I'm afraid they did. Funny they're being salt there. Wonder if old Abe knew it.
0: You can bet your boots he did. Probably wait until we didn't have no more and then he'd tell us about it. He always was an old miser. But he got what was coming to him. If he hadn't had the salt on his mind, he wouldn't have gone out there. And he wouldn't have been killed.
1: Yes, but think of poor Ellen. Her father's dead. And now she says she's going to marry George, even though he is a cripple.
0: Mm-hmm. Yeah. Well, at any rate, we should be congratulating you, Gus. Me and John are a fine couple.
1: Yeah, they certainly are. Oh, any date set for the wedding?
2: April 1st is the wedding. Our New Year's Day here in Saugusville.
1: Oh, that's fine. But by the way, we should be calling a meeting of the Safety Council, don't you think? You know, our first year is almost up. We've got a lot of things to discuss.
2: Yes, we got to plan the crops for this spring.
1: And I think we should plan for a new election.
0: That's right. Don't seem possible a year is most up.
1: And I think we should establish some kind of law.
0: Law?
1: Yes. Something aimed for justice in a place like this. Some simple rules of government like they had way back in the days before there were so many towns. After all, the original idea in this country was that each must have his turn at government.
0: Yes, that's true. We must hold to that idea and pass it on to our children. Each one must have his turn at government.
3: The 31st of March is like a day 2 months ahead of time. The snow is gone, and even here and there the grass is green. That cold and bitter day a year ago, with snow still deep along the snow fences, and chilly air and summer far away, is like a memory of winter old. The shadow that is real, but now is gone.

0: The air is good. Another hour and all our year is spent. It may be the last if God keeps anniversaries and likes to do things on the proper date again. Maybe at midnight then, upon the hour as when John Herbert saw his light go dim, we will depart upon as blind a road as took all we knew a year ago. But this year has been good for us. Alone as we have been, the privations and struggles we have faced have brought out the best in all of us. We're stronger now than we were last March 31st. And if we get by this fatal hour tonight, we will keep on and be the human race.
1: One year gone by, so little time in human life, and in God's sight, a breath, a heartbeat, or a drop of rain. O God, inspire my heart with strength, so that the day may never come when our descendants turn and look with questioning eyes and ask again, Christ Jesus, who was he? What did he do?

0: almost midnight. The time has come again. The year is gone. Maybe at midnight our world will return. And all this year will then become a moment's dream, which we have dreamed in some few seconds of one night. A moment's dream of something real. Maybe. Maybe.
1: John Herbert starts now for bed. He winds his watch and sees the hands move slowly onward toward the midnight of the 31st of March.

You have heard Josephine Young Case's story, At Midnight on the 31st of March, from a book published by the Houghton Mifflin Company. The adaptation for Author's Playhouse was by Hazel Way, and Fred Way was the director. The musical score was composed and conducted by Dr. Roy Shield. Next week, same time, same station, Author's Playhouse will bring you Francis Cockrell's farce comedy of a man who was beaten at his own game, Rogue's Holiday.

0: Orders Playhouse came to you from Chicago. This is the National...
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3: Ladies and gentlemen, today from the stage of the Matinee Theater, Vicks presents the dramatic romance of Elizabeth the Queen, based on the play by Maxwell Anderson. Lord Essex has just returned from a war mission. As he strides down the corridor of the Royal Palace towards the throne room, he meets an old rival and enemy, Sir Walter Raleigh, splendidly attired in a suit of silver armor.
4: Well, Sir Walter Raleigh, I've had news of your latest fashion and dress, but you're even more splendid than I had imagined.
5: Be careful, Essex. I don't take kindly to insults.
4: Sir Walter's in silver. The world's outdone, the moon's outmooned. He gleams down every passageway, and every head's turned after him.
5: I've borne much from you in the past, out of respect to the Queen, my Lord of Essex. But I warn you, I'll not bear much more.
4: Well, if you wish to go about dressed as a dandy for a queen while other men are out fighting for her, then you must expect a few insults.
5: You call that child's play you've been indulging in, fighting?
4: Perhaps you'd like a taste of my sword yourself, Sir Walter.
5: I'll gladly give you a taste of mine any hour that you care to name, my Lord of Essex. Odd's blood, but you're an impudent puppy.
6: Your Majesty is asking for you, Sir Walter.
5: Thank you, Mr. Bacon. We'll continue this discussion later, Essex.
4: You've only named the time and place, Raleigh.
6: Well, Essex, it's good to see you back at the palace.
4: It's good to be back. Is Her Majesty busy at the moment?
6: I don't know how busy. She asked me to send Raleigh to her. Essex, you have enough on your hands without quarreling with Raleigh. You quarreled with the Queen against my judgment, and that's done you no good here at court. You're going to have to make a decision pretty fast, my friend.
4: What kind of decision?
6: Whether to retain the favor of the Queen or the favor of the people. Your war records will be splendid, and you've caught the public's heart. That is your danger. The Queen cannot let you eclipse her, even if she loves you.
4: I hope she loves me. Oh, Bacon, if she were my mother's kitchen hag, toothless and wooden-legged, she'd still make all the other women colorless. I love her, I fear her, I hate her, I adore her, I wish...
7: Indeed, of whom are you speaking, Lord Essex?
4: Why, of you, my Queen.
7: Indeed. Step into the throne room, Lord Essex. I should like to speak to you alone.
4: Yes, Your Majesty.
7: Well, you are a long time returning from this last mission.
4: Did you miss me, my queen?
7: Why, no. We've been very busy here at court.
4: I missed you. Every night there was a moon, I'd look at it and say, I wonder if somewhere half the world away Elizabeth is looking at that moon and thinking of me.
7: Why should I be thinking of you? You left me without one word of farewell. You left in anger. I've not forgotten that quarrel the night you left.
4: No? What was it about?
7: I don't remember.
4: You did miss me. Oh, my dear. My beloved. Oh, it's been so long since I've held you in my arms. So long since I've kissed you.
7: Oh, Essex, you are so young. And you are strangely winning and strangely sweet. Yes, I missed you. Yes, I looked at the moon and said, blast him, curse him for leaving me alone like this, for counting wars more important than love. And then finally all I said night after night was, God, bring him back to me. We quarrel too much, Essex.
4: Yes, I know. This same thing that draws us together sometimes hurts and blinds us until we strike each at the other.
7: It has gone on a long time. I'm afraid it will end badly.
4: Oh, Elizabeth, Elizabeth, Elizabeth, I love you. I will love you until I die, and beyond that. I love you beyond all measure, beyond all sense, beyond all reason, my dear, my dear.
7: There's the chime. We must go to the council meeting. They will want to hear your report. I wish the clock had not struck just now. I wish this moment might have gone on a little longer.
4: Before the meeting, let me ask you, has there been any talk of the Irish problem of Tyrone's rebellion?
7: Yes. They must make a decision today.
4: It's deadly serious, Elizabeth. This uprising is spreading north and south. We must get our armies in there and crush it, or we lose all hold.
7: You will not volunteer to go, will you, my darling? You will stay at my side for a time now, won't you?
4: Yes, I'll stay. But someone must go.
7: We shall send someone else. You and I are growing older. We have only a little time left for life and for love. Yes, we shall send someone else to Ireland.
8: Now that we have the report from Lord Essex, has the council any further business?
9: Yes, Your Majesty, there is the matter of Ireland.
8: What do you recommend, Lord Burley?
9: We must move at once. They've helped now from Spain, and this rebellion endangers all England. We must stamp it out, and that needs a leader.
8: What leader have you in mind?
9: The best we have.
3: Your Majesty.
8: Yes, Lord Cecil.
3: Sir Walter Raleigh and I were speaking of the council, and he said that he would go to Ireland if you requested it.
8: What have you to say?
5: Yes, Your Majesty. Yes, Your Majesty. But I think one hand in this. I think if I... Lord Essex.
4: In what capacity do you suggest I accompany you, sir?
3: That's... You, Lord Essex, and Sir Walter could lead commands, landing north and south and meeting the crush back. But of course, Sir Walter should be Lord Protector of Ireland.
4: That, Cecil, is a deliberate insult.
3: It is not. I speak for the good of the state. Raleigh is more experienced.
4: The good of the state? Your Majesty, am I expected to swallow this from a clerk, a pen pusher?
8: Careful, Essex. Whoever makes you angry has already won.
5: Then I will go to Ireland alone, since you will not go.
4: You said I would not go, and if I did go, I would go alone as Lord Protector.
8: That you shall not. I have come word in this.
4: Your Majesty, Sir and Raleigh are my enemies because they cannot bear anyone to have any power but themselves. And I take it hard that here in the Queen's Council, I have no trust or friend.
8: It hard that you should talk you before me.
5: Lord Essex, will you join me in the fight in Ireland, or will you stay safe?
4: I will join you in Ireland.
8: Essex!
4: Since they've challenged me, I go to Ireland. I go. Give me what men and horse I need and put me in absolute charge. And if I fail to put down this rebellion, then take my sword and break it. I'll never use it.
8: Listen to me. Listen to me.
4: They challenge me, Your Majesty.
8: If you volunteer to go to Ireland, no one can stop you. But since the decision is left, all reflect a little.
4: My Queen Raleigh and Cecil think that once I'm gone, they can ruin me here at home. And I say to them, try it. I'll go to Ireland. And I'll return a greater problem to Cecil's and the Raleigh's than when I went. Well, my queen, I am ready to leave for Ireland. My men are waiting at the gates.
7: Oh, I wish you were not going. There is a great weight upon my heart about this trip. I feel as though I were bidding you goodbye the last time.
4: No, you'll see me again. I'll come back with victory, my banners flying.
7: I'm afraid. Oh, I am afraid.
4: Do not be afraid. Let not your forebodings trouble you. They mean nothing. I'll remind you of that when I'm back and all is well.
7: Oh, I've had my fill of meddling in wars and foreign affairs. Never yet has a warlike expedition brought me back what it cost. I have no faith in wars or what wars win.
4: You're talking like a woman now, not a ruler.
7: You think you would rule better, don't you, Essex?
4: Yes. And that does not mean that I do not love you. Remember that. But I think you fail at times as a ruler because you cannot think and act like a man.
7: Why should I act and think like a man? A woman's thinking is wiser, cooler, and kinder, Lord Essex. If you want my kingdom, it will be necessary to depose me to take it.
4: Oh, you're a touchy queen, my beloved. Do not be angry if I like you better as a woman than a ruler. Let us not quarrel this time.
7: Oh, Essex, hold me close a moment. Hold me close. My heart keeps saying, if he wins, that will divide us. And if he loses, that too will divide us.
4: I will win, and it will not divide us.

0: and forgive you if you need it. Here. My father gave me this ring and told me if ever he lost his temper with me to bring it to him and he would forgive me. Here. Take it.
1: Oh, beloved. If ever you were angry, rings will not help.
0: Oh, this one would. I should think of you as you are now, and it would. Take it.
1: I want no pledge from you, but I will take it and wear it so that you will be with me all the time that I'm away from you.
0: Yeah, take it for a better reason. Take it lest you and I should wake some morning strangers and enemies in an alien world. Take my ring, my beloved.
1: You are afraid you will not love me always?
0: No. I am afraid that you will not love me and will not let me love you. Godspeed, my darling. Come safely home. Write to me and miss me in Ireland.
1: I will write to you and I will miss you. Goodbye, my queen.

0: In just a moment, Act Two of Elizabeth the Queen from the stage of Vic's Matinee Theater. The more mothers you talk with nowadays about children's colds, the more this one significant fact stands out. The modern way most mothers use to relieve distress of children's colds is to rub Vicks VapoRub on throat, chest, and back. Now let me tell you the reasons for this outstanding choice. The moment you rub it on, VapoRub's relief-giving action starts right into work to help relieve congestion and irritation in the upper breathing passages, the coughing spasms, sore throat, and that muscular soreness or tightness. And results are so fine because VapoRub penetrates into the cold, congested upper bronchial tubes with its special soothing medicinal vapors. And at the same time, it stimulates chest and back surfaces like a comforting, warming poultice. And this penetrating, stimulating action of VapoRub keeps on working for hours to bring such welcome relief. So, mother, take the advice of millions of other modern mothers. Try VapoRub. And bear in mind that only VapoRub gives you this special penetrating, stimulating action. Yes, it's the best-known home remedy for relieving miseries of children's colds. Vicks VapoRub.
1: And now the second act of Elizabeth the Queen, starring Victor Jory as Lord Essex, with Judith Evelyn as Queen Elizabeth. Lord Essex left for Ireland, and the days went by, the weeks, and finally the months. Elizabeth wrote letter after letter, but Cecil and Raleigh saw to it that the letters never reached Essex, and they also saw that none of his letters reached the Queen. And so an estrangement grew between Essex and Elizabeth, deep, bitter, dangerous.
2: Bacon.
3: Your Majesty?
2: See that this communication reaches Lord Essex as soon as possible. You may read it.
3: My Lord Essex is hereby ordered to disperse his men, return to England straightway, and immediately give himself up.
4: Your Majesty, isn't that a bit harsh?
2: Harsh? When I have been informed that Lord Essex has joined with Tyrone against me, and that he will come here with his armies to capture London?
3: Did this information come from Cecil and Raleigh?
2: It is immaterial where I learned it. If things were not wrong between us, an answer to my letters would have been forthcoming. Send the dispatch, Mr. Bacon.
3: Yes, Your Majesty.
5: Listen to this, Marvel. My Lord Essex is required to disperse his men and return to London straightway and immediately give himself up.
6: Oh, no, Essex. I cannot believe Her Majesty would send such an order.
5: I can. In all these months, I've had no word from her, and then... this. Well, if she thinks that I will take this kind of treatment, she's insane. By the people's own choice, I'm more the ruler of England than she is. I will not disperse the men. Pass the news at once. We'll break camp and start for London immediately.
7: I've come with my army, Elizabeth.
2: Yes, Lord Essex. What news do you bring me from Ireland? I am told you have joined the rebels.
7: That's a lie.
2: You held parleys with Tyrone?
7: Of course I held parleys with Tyrone. They were part of my plans.
2: Your plans? Why did you not write me of your plans? Am I supposed to know what happens on the other side of the Irish Sea without being told?
7: I wrote you fully, but you never answered.
2: You wrote me?
7: Yes, over and over and over.
2: And you had no letters from me?
7: Not one.
2: Then your letters were kept from me. Before heaven, there shall be some neck stretched around here. I wrote you many times. Oh, Essex, you should never have gone away.
7: No. My dear, I've missed you. I've missed you so desperately.
2: It's funny how one person's arms can bring a woman peace and happiness. When your arms are about me, I feel safe and happy and content. And when you're gone, I feel lost, homeless, and friendless. Oh, Essex, it's a tragic thing to love so terribly. I thought, because I was older, that you'd met someone young in Ireland. Someone young and lovely.
7: Elizabeth, listen to me. No young girl could please me after you. You've spoiled me for youth. No young girl could have your warmth, your tenderness, your wit, your grace. You are the woman that every man seeks and hopes to find, and you are mine. Oh, my...
2: You shall stand behind my chair, and together we shall build an England to make the old world wonder and the new world worship. What is it? What's wrong? Why do you look like that?
7: Elizabeth, I have brought my army.
2: Yes, you have brought your army.
7: No, if you were only angry, it would be easier to say this. Elizabeth, the throne is yours by right of descent and possession, but if there were a people's choice, I should carry the country before me. And since this is true, and since we are equal in love, should we not be equal in power as well?
2: We are equal. I have made you equal.
7: Yes, but it's still all yours to grant or take away.
2: What other way could it be?
7: I think I'm as worthy to be king as you are to queen.
2: Oh, Essex, Essex, you're so young in policy. If I were to grant you anything like that now, everyone would say that you had forced it on me by your revolution. No one in the kingdom...

0: caught in my hands and you are my prisoner, you... What would you have me do? Disband my army and give back your kingdom? Give it back to you?
1: Did you say I am your prisoner?
0: The palace and city are in my hands. England is mine now for the taking.
1: Oh, Essex. You are a child in war as you are in council. No army opposed you. No guard was set to stop your entrance with your men. Well, at least I know now what it was you wanted. My kingdom.
0: Not entirely. I want power, and I think I'm fitted to have power. But I want you, too. Oh, Elizabeth, give me the word I ask. Let me sit beside you on the throne, and my soldiers shall leave, and you shall be free.
1: That I shall believe when it is done.
0: And I will believe you when you promise.
1: All right. You have my promise. You shall share the realm with me.
0: My beloved. My beloved. Marvel! Marvel!
2: Yes, my lord.
0: Carry out the orders of release. Dismiss my guard and return the palace into the queen's hands. Release all prisoners and let the queen's guard resume their stations.
2: Yes, my lord.
0: Palace will be returned as quickly as it was taken. This is our last quarrel.
1: Yes, our last. Tell me, if I clapped my hands now, would my guard come or yours?
0: Yours.
1: You won't mind if I call them?
0: Why, no.
3: Yes, your majesty.
1: Well, I do have a guard once more. Is the palace in our hands again, Captain?
3: Yes, your majesty. Lord Essex's men are marching from the palace.
1: I have ruled England a long time, my lord of Essex. And I have found that he who would rule must be quite friendless, without mercy, and without love. Captain, arrest Lord Essex. Take him to the Tower and keep him safe.
0: Is this a jest?
1: I never jest when I play for kingdoms, my lord of Essex.
0: I trusted you.
1: I trusted you, and I learned from you that no one can be trusted. Arrest Lord Essex. Arrest him. In England, my lord, we execute traitors.

0: Another half hour gone.
1: He dies within the hour, Your Majesty. The priest is with him.
0: I know. I thought surely he would send me word by now. Go, Mr. Bacon. Take Lord Essex from his cell and bring him here. I dare not wait longer.
2: You sent for me?
0: Yes.
2: It would have been kinder to leave me with my thoughts until the axe came down and ended them.
0: You must have known I never meant that you should die.
2: Why not? I am guilty of treason, and treason is punishable by death.
0: God knows I am proud and bitter, too, with much cause. But I have sent for you. I have taken the first step. Do not make me take the next.
2: The next is to the scaffold.
0: Will you make me tell you first how much I've longed for you? It's hard for me.
2: My dear, you can tell me with much more grace. For you, I have nothing to gain or lose, but I have a life to gain, and it doesn't seem quite fitting to speak to you as a lover. You might think I was doing it to save my head.
0: This is an hour for truth. It's true that you never loved me, isn't it? You were ambitious, and I loved you. And it was the nearest way to power, and you took the nearest way. That's true, is it not?
2: If you want me to tell you what you well know, how much I have loved you and longed for you, very well, I will say it. That is a small victory to win over me now, but take it with the rest.
0: You did love me.
2: Oh, yes.
0: And love me still.
2: I think you know that.
0: But you kept my ring. You never sent my ring. I've been waiting for it.
2: You may have it back if you have use for it. I had thought to wear it to the grave, but take it.
0: I would have forgiven all that had passed at any hour, day or night. I would now.
2: You would pardon me, set me free, give back my estates, love me as before?
0: Yes.
2: And what would happen to your throne?
0: My throne?
2: Oh, yes, for I would take it from you.
0: Again? You'd play that game again?
2: The games one plays are not always the games one chooses. I'm still popular, and there are mutterings over my imprisonment as it is, and if you set me free and confess your weakness by overlooking the treason, the storm that broke last time would be nothing to the storm that would break over you then. As for myself, I played for power and lost. But if I had another chance, I think I would play and win.
0: Why do you...

0: Say this.
1: I say it because it's true. I have loved you. Love you now. But I know myself. I have a weakness for being first wherever I am. I refuse to take pardon from you without warning you of this. And knowing that, pardon becomes impossible.
0: You are doing this for me?
1: Why, yes, but not altogether. Partly for England, too. I have lost conceit of myself a little. Life in prison is very quiet, and it leads to thinking. You govern England better than I should. I would lead her into wars, make a great name, but leave a legacy of deaths and bloodshed after me. You will leave peace and happiness. Perhaps a woman governs better than a man. And now, if you'll pardon me, I have an appointment with the headsman. I must not keep him waiting.
0: The time cannot go this way.
1: Aye, but it has. There's no way out. Oh, my dear. My dear, if we had met some other time, we might have been happy, but there's been empire between us. I am to die. Let us begin with that, for then I can tell you if there had been no empire, we could have been great lovers. If even now you were not queen and I were not pretender, that God who searches heaven and earth and hell for two who are perfect lovers could end his search with you and me. Remember, I'm to die, and so I can tell you truly. I can tell you that out of all the earth that I am to leave, there's nothing I am very loath to leave, save you.
0: Give me the ring.
1: No.
0: Give me the ring. I'd rather you killed me than I killed you.
1: It is better for me as it is. I've thought of it all, and it's better to die young than to live long and rule, and not rule well.
0: I should know that.
1: Goodbye, then.
0: Oh, no. No. I know now how it will be without you. The sun will be cold and circle around an empty earth, and I shall be queen of emptiness and death. Why couldn't you have loved me enough to give me your love and let me keep as I was?
1: I know not. I only know I could not. The time has come, my queen. I must go.
0: Wait. Take my kingdom. Take it. It is yours.
1: Oh, goodbye, my dear, my sweet, my love, and God be with you until we meet again.
0: Essex!

0: In just a moment, an important message from Victor Jory. You know, my friends, there are millions upon millions of mothers who have learned by experience to put their faith and confidence in Vicks VapoRub. 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We would never violate it by using any substitute for any one of the seven active ingredients that make VapoRub so effective. 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
1: This is Victor Jory. Next week, our offering will be an original play entitled A Stable in Bethlehem, USA. I consider it a privilege to appear in this most unusual Christmas play. And speaking of Christmas, please imagine for a moment that you're a man or a woman in uniform. In your pocket is a furlough pass to spend Christmas at home. In comes the train or bus you've waited for all those months, and you can't get on because there isn't room. You can't get home for Christmas. Well, that's what's going to happen to many servicemen and servicewomen unless the rest of us stay off the trains and buses. Folks, don't travel. Don't travel these days unless your trip will help win the war.

Today's story was adapted from Maxwell Anderson's play by Gene Holloway and directed by Richard Sandville. Music for this series is under the direction of Mark Warnow. Be sure to be with us again next week when Vicks VapoRub, Vicks Vatronol, Vicks Cough Drops, and Vicks Inhaler bring you the matinee theater production of A Stable in Bethlehem, USA, starring Victor Jory. 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
1: 270 leagues, more than 800 miles on this great subterranean sea. We were, therefore, 620 leagues from Iceland and exactly under England. Friday, August 21st. This morning, the wind has freshened. We make good progress. The sight and sound of the magnificent geyser have disappeared. And the weather, if I may call it such, is about to change very suddenly. The atmosphere is close and sultry. The clouds seem to be tumbling towards the sea, a dark olive in color. In the south, they are piling up like enormous balls of cotton, one above the other in confusion. The sea is comparatively calm. There can be no doubt that the air is saturated, so to speak, with electricity. My hair literally stands on end, as if under the influence of a galvanic battery. I am writing at 10 in the morning. The portents of a storm become more and more pronounced. The wind has softened as if taking breath for a renewed attack. Above us, the vast funereal pall of cloud hangs like a huge sack. I try to ignore the menacing signs all about us, but I cannot help remarking it looks as if we are in for some dirty weather. The professor says nothing, simply shrugs his shoulders. He's in a detestable temper. I point to the horizon. There's a big storm brewing, Uncle. The clouds are coming lower and lower, as if they mean to suffocate us. Silence. Nothing stirs. Now the wind has dropped entirely. It is as if nature has ceased to breathe. The sail droops in folds on the mast. We are motionless on a dark sea that is as smooth as glass. I reflect that if the wind rises with sudden violence, our sail may be the death of us. I say, lower the sail! It's only common sense!
2: No! I tell you 100 times no! If the wind strike into its worst, let the storm sweep us where it will. Only let me see the glimmer of a coast, the line of rocky cliffs. Even if they dash us into 1,000 pieces.
1: But, Uncle!
2: You will keep up the sail, whatever happens! Keep it up!
1: The professor has scarcely spoken when the storm bursts. The rain falls like solid rods of steel. The wind rises to a raging tempest, blowing from the most distant corners of the cavern, from every point of the compass. It roars, it screams, it shrieks, like demons let loose. The raft leaps wildly over the waves. My uncle is cast headlong to the deck, and with difficulty I drag myself towards him. He clings with might and main to the end of a rope and gazes with pleasure and delight at the spectacle of the unchained element. Hands of the rudder never moves a muscle. The mast holds firm against the hurricane, but the sail bellies out like a bubble about to burst. I shout, "The sail!
2: Must I tell you again? Leave the sail alone!
3: Hands! Hands!
2: Follow the sail!
3: Lord, Master Harry, leave the sail alone!
1: And now to the fearful claps of thunder are added dazzling flashes of lightning such as I have never seen before. The flashes cross one another, hurled down from every side. Hailstones striking the metal of our boots and our weapons are luminous. The waves rising above us like fire-eating monsters, the crest surmounted by great cones of flame. Sunday, August 23rd. I have almost lost count of time. My notes are incomplete, loose, and vague. The night has been fearful, something not to be described. We are still carried forward at tremendous speed. Where have we got to? Where are we going?
3: Our ears literally bleed. We are unable to exchange a word, to hear each other speak. My uncle lies full length, silent, motionless. Hans never moves. It seems this terrible storm will never end. We are utterly broken by fatigue. We are heading southeast, always southeast. Already we have covered 200 leagues from Harry's Island. We have lashed every piece of cargo to the raft, otherwise it must have been swept away. Also, we have tied ourselves to the mast, each man lashing the other. The waves sweep over us so that we are often underwater. For 3 days and 3 nights, we have not spoken. We open our mouths, we move our lips, but no sound comes. My uncle contrived to get his head close to mine. From pure intuition, I fancy, he said to me. We are lost. So now I take out my notebook and I write as well as I can. Take in sail. He nods his head.
2: Moment! A disc or ball of fire appears on the very edge of our raft. The sail is carried away bodily. I see it swept up to a prodigious height, like a kite. The ball of fire, half white, half blue, and about 10 inches across, runs here, there, everywhere. It is swept towards him, towards my uncle. A stench of nitrous gas fills the air. And I am ready to choke. And my feet, I cannot move my feet. This globe of electric fire has turned all the iron on board into magnets or lodestones. Our instruments, our tools, and then suddenly the ball of fire bursts.
3: A stupendous flash of light. It shows me my uncle cast to the deck, apparently senseless. And there, Hans at the rudder, grim, motionless, imperturbable. Then, all about us, darkness. Darkness. Darkness. Tuesday, August 25th. The hurricane continues. Where are we going? Where? Where? Our speed is terrific. We must have passed under England, under the Channel, under France, probably under the whole extent of Europe.
4: Master Harry!
3: What's that? Someone called my name?
4: Master Harry! Master Harry! You hear?
3: Hear? Yes, I hear. And...
4: the sea is smashing on rocks. They are close. They are very close.
3: Oh, land. No. No, it can't be. You imagine it. You. Exactly what happened when our raft was cast upon the rocky shore, it is impossible for me to say. I felt myself thrown into the raging seas, and I was saved from death only by the determination of the faithful Hans, who seized me and carried me far out of the reach of the waves and laid me down upon a wide expanse of sand. And here, some time later, I found myself in the company of the professor. Some overhanging rocks afforded us a slight protection, and under this shelter, Hans prepared some food, which I, however, was unable to eat. Exhausted by 3 weary days and nights, we fell into a heavy sleep. Next day, when I awoke, the change was magical. Every trace of the storm had vanished. The wind was gentle and the sea quite calm.
5: I was greeted by the first happy remarks I had heard from my uncle for many a day.
2: Well, well, how are you, Harry, my dear boy? Have you slept soundly? Well, what is the matter with you? Cannot you say whether you have slept well or not?
5: Yes, I've slept well, Uncle. But every bone in my body aches. You appear to be very cheerful this morning.
2: Never happier in my life, dear boy. We have at last reached our long-wished-for port.
5: Do you mean this is the end of our expedition?
2: No, no, not yet. But we have reached the further side of the great central sea, the sea which I thought would never end. So now we can resume our journey by land, our real journey to the center of the earth.
5: Uncle, what about getting back? Back to the surface?
2: Getting back? What a question to ask! When we reach the center of the earth, we shall find a new road to lead us back to the surface.
5: And if there is no new road?
2: Then we shall turn about and return by the way we came.
5: In that case, we shall have to repair the raft. And what about the equipment?
2: There's very little missing as far as I can see.
6: We have lost all our guns.
5: We haven't a weapon between us.
6: No weapons. Only this gunpowder.
2: Well, as we have no guns, all we do is give up the idea of hunting. But our scientific instruments, Hunter, what about them?
6: Here, the thermometers, the chronometer, the compass, and this, what you call
2: the... the manometer, the most valuable of all. With this, I can calculate our depth as we progress. With this, I shall tell when we have reached the center of the earth.
5: And food. How much is left, huh?
6: Well, the food is here, in these boxes. There are biscuits, salt meat, fried fish, freedom. It is all good. If we are careful, it must last 4 months. Yes, 4 months, I think.
2: 4 months? Oh, then we shall have plenty of time to reach the center of the earth and to come back again. And with the food that is left over, I will give a grand dinner to all my scientific colleagues in Hamburg.
5: But at this moment, Uncle, we are somewhere under the Mediterranean.
2: That may be so, but whether we are under the Mediterranean or under Turkey or the Atlantic Ocean cannot be decided until we are sure that the storm does not drive us out of our course. However, we can easily decide by taking our bearings. Come, let us...
5: The professor stepped out eagerly towards the rock where Hans had laid out our instruments. He was gay and light-hearted, to all appearances a young man again. I had never known him so amiable and cheerful. I followed him, anxious to know whether I had made any mistake in my estimate of our position. My uncle took up the compass, gave it a shake to bring it to life, placed it again on the rock, and bent his eyes eagerly over it. For some moments he was silent. Slowly he rubbed his eyes and looked again. And then...
7: Oh, no. It is not possible.
5: What's the matter, Uncle? Uncle, what's wrong?
7: He cannot speak. Look at the compass.
5: The needle's pointing to the shore.
7: Exactly. Then the shore is to the north. The sea is to the south. You realize what this means?
5: Now, wait a minute. Perhaps it's not working properly, Uncle. I'll give it another shake. There. Let it settle.
7: It has settled precisely as before. The needle points to the shore.
5: There must have been a slant of wind during the storm. We've been carried back to the shores of Port Greaton.
7: The shores we left, apparently for ever so many days ago. And our voyage, the fearful dangers we have passed through amount to nothing. Every hour, every minute on the raft has been so much... It's been lost. It is cruel. Cruel.
5: Yes, Uncle. And in my opinion, the time has come to reconsider our position. It is useless to struggle against the impossible.
7: So, fate plays me these vile tricks. All the elements, air, fire, water, all have combined against me. Well, now they shall learn what a determined man can do. I will not yield. I will not retreat from this. We shall see who is going to triumph in this immortal contest. Man or nature. Forward, I say. Forward to the center of the earth.

0: That was the sixth installment of A Journey to the Center of the Earth, adapted by Howard Jones from the novel by Jules Verne. The cast was as follows. Harry Lawson was played by Bernard Horsfall, Professor von Hartwig by Jeffrey Banks, and Hans Bjelke by John Dinklage. It was produced in the north of England by Trevor Hill. We invite you to listen to the seventh installment of this serial next Thursday at the same time, that is 5:25, on this service, that is Radio 4. And the title of the episode next week is...
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2: 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While Robertson's Golden Shred gets all of its tang from Seville oranges. What would you rather have for breakfast?
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2: I'm crunching my polo, dear Liza, I'm crunching my polo, dear Liza, crunching.
3: The nicest thing about the mint with the hole is that it's smooth and never crumbles. You can eat polo without other people hearing. Try sucking them, dear Henry.
2: I can't, I've already crunched them all.

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1: The Strange Dr. Weird.
2: Good evening. Come in, won't you? Well, what's the matter? You seem a bit nervous. Perhaps the cemetery outside this house has upset you. But there are things far worse than cemeteries. For instance, being lost in a wilderness where death is never more than a few inches away, as in the story I want to tell you tonight, a story I call Dead Man's Paradise. My story begins in the wild and desolate swamplands near the mouth of the Mississippi River. In a small Cajun shack, all but hidden by the overhanging cypress trees, Andre Morel speaks to his son, Paul.
3: Paul, the sun has been up for an hour already. You must see to our traps.
4: Yeah, but, Father, you're ill. I don't like leaving you here alone.
3: I'll be all right. Now, please, tend to the traps.
4: Very well, Father. I'll be back just as soon as I...
5: Take him out, Paul, again.
3: Who are you? What do you want?
4: You'll find out soon enough, old man.
5: Duke, get that rifle of theirs over the fireplace.
4: Okay. You must be the two bank robbers the radio was warning everyone about.
5: That's right, bright boy. Now every cop in Louisiana is looking for us. How far are we from New Orleans?
4: 40 miles.
5: 40 miles, huh? Well, you're taking us there in your boat.
3: But we lend our boat to Pierre Duvel. Besides, no boat can get through swamps.
4: Hey, Ace, what are we going to do? We figured on sailing right through to New Orleans with no trouble at all.
5: We have to make it on foot, that's all. These Cajuns know every inch of the swamp, so Bright Boy here will guide us.
4: No, it's impossible.
3: Well, you must. He will kill you if you do not do as he asks.
5: That's right, kid. Your old man's talking sense.
4: But you don't know the swamps. We must travel by narrow Indian trails through bad stretches of quicksand where a single misstep means death.
5: It can't be that bad. Why, on my road map, this region is listed as Paradise Swamp.
4: Yes, but the old name, the name the Indians gave it, was Dead Man's Paradise. Because no stranger who ever entered it came out alive. There's the quicksand, pools of it, waiting to trap strangers. And there are the insects, the mosquitoes that drive men mad. There are the birds, whose shrieks sound like the screams of dying men.
6: Yes, listen to that.
5: That's a lot of malarkey. Bright Boy here's going to guide us, and that's that.
4: But I can't leave my father here alone. Can't you see he's ill?
5: I don't want to leave him alone any more than you do. He might talk. So I'm going to see to it that none of us have to worry about him anymore.
4: What do you mean?
5: Just this.
4: Father! You've killed him.
5: Yeah, and that's what's going to happen to you if you don't do exactly as I tell you. Now let's get started. I want to be in New Orleans by tomorrow night.
7: We've been working for 7 hours now, Ace. How far do you figure we've come?
5: Hey, Bright Boy. How far have we come since this morning?
8: 10 miles.
5: 10 miles? Hey, that ain't bad.
7: Hey, Ace, what's that?
5: That's just a bird, not a ghost. Pull yourself together, Duke. There's nothing to be scared of. Just trees, underbrush, and swamp pools.
7: Yeah, I know, but every way you turn, everything looks the same.
5: Yeah.
7: If we didn't have that Cajun kid to guide us... Hey, Ace, look, kid's trying to give us a slip.
5: Oh, he is he? Well, this'll teach him.
7: Ace, you hit him.
5: Yeah, I could hardly miss him at this distance. Come on. Should have kept a closer watch on him. Might have known he'd try something like this. Well, here he is.
7: Yeah, his head's all covered with blood. He's dead, all right.
5: Yeah. You never knew what hit him.
7: Yeah, but Ace, what are we going to do now without the kid to guide us?
5: Well, we'll just have to go on the rest of the way by ourselves.
7: But how we find our way, every way you turn is nothing but swamp. We can't go on without a guide.
5: Get hold of yourself, you fool. If you lose your head, you're done for.
7: Yeah, but Ace, what chance we
5: got? Shut up, will you? Listen to what I have to say. Now, by keeping our eyes on the sun and doing a little figuring, we can keep going in the right direction. As for the quicksand, well, we'll just have to watch our step. Just keep saying one thing to yourself. New Orleans is only 30 miles away, and we're going to make it.
1: Doctor, may I comment upon the verisimilitude demonstrated by the introductory sections of your dramatic effort?
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1: 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The smart styles and carefully handled detail you see in every Adam is the product of years of experience. And just as each listener will find a different shade of meaning in a story, so will every man find the shade of color he prefers in the large selection of Adam hats. Gentlemen, there's only one logical conclusion to this story about Adam hats. Buy one for yourself. An Adam hat has character. Now, back to Dr. Weird's story.
2: And now I'll continue my story, Dead Man's Paradise. 5 hours have passed. 5 hours of nightmare for Ace and Duke. The shadowy cypress trees and underbrush seemed to become thicker every mile they pushed on. And they were constantly forced to detour around swamp pools and lakes, ever mindful of the treacherous quicksands they must avoid.
7: How far do you think we've come, since we left that Cajun kid?
5: About 4 or 5 miles, I guess.
7: Look, the sun's going down. It'll be dark before long. What do we do now?
5: We'll stop pretty soon and wait for dawn. In the morning, we'll push on.
6: Neither of you will ever get out of these swamps alive.
7: Did you hear that?
5: Yeah, that sounded like...
6: You have committed murder. And you must pay.
7: Yes, it's the voice of that Cajun kid.
5: No, it can't be. I knocked him off.
7: It's the voice of his ghost, that's what it is.
5: Oh, don't be a fool.
6: The ones who have died in the swamp say you too must die.
7: Hey, you see, I told you he's come back to get us.
6: Both of you will die in the quicksand. Only 20 feet ahead of you is a pool of quicksand.
7: Hey, you see, ahead, that is quicksand.
5: Don't be a fool, I tell you. You really think this quicksand ahead he'd warn us? Just a trick to get us to walk in another direction where the quicksand really is.
7: Yes, I guess you're right.
5: Why, sure I am. Now keep going, straight ahead.
7: Okay.
5: We still got an hour or so until it gets too dark to travel. We got to make the most of it.
7: Yeah, but just the same way you think it... Hey!
5: What's wrong?
7: I stuck into some quicksand. Ace, help me. I'm sinking.
5: Duke, try crawling out.
7: I can't. It keeps sinking deeper. Ace, help me.
5: If I only had a rope or something. Wait till I look around.
7: No, don't leave me.
5: Look, how can I help you?
7: Ace, sucking me down. It's already up for my chest. Give me a hand and pull me out, will you?
5: I can't do that. You'd pull me in with you.
7: Ace, do something.
5: There's nothing I can do without a rope.
7: No, there must be. Ace, don't let me die like this. Help me, will you?
5: There's only one thing I can do for you, Duke. And this is it. Duke. He's dead.
6: Yes. He's paid for his crime. Now it is your turn.
5: No, you may have gotten Duke, but you won't get me. You won't get me!
2: With an effort, Ace pulled himself together, determined not to suffer Duke's fate. Taking a bearing from the twilight rays of the sun, Ace continued on his way, cautiously scanning the ground before him. Time and time again, the voice of the Cajun boy came echoing through the swamps, mocking Ace's efforts to escape, telling him of the quicksand that lay waiting on every side.
6: There's no escape for you. Just ahead of you lies quicksand. And you are going to die in it.
5: Shut up! Shut up, you hear?
6: Death is waiting for you in the quicksand ahead.
5: Maybe this will keep you quiet.
6: You should have saved one bullet for yourself.
5: Be quiet. Be quiet, you hear? You're dead. You can't talk.
6: You seem confused now. Is the quicksand ahead of you? To the left? To the right? If I were you, I'd turn to the left.
5: Oh, trying to outsmart me, aren't you? Well, you can't. I'm going straight ahead.
6: You're making a mistake. There is quicksand just ahead.
5: If it was, you wouldn't be telling me. I know better than to... I'm caught!
8: It is quicksand! I'm sinking!
4: Yes, it's quicksand! And in a minute you will sink beneath the surface. Then your crimes will be paid for.
8: You're not dead. You're alive. I didn't kill it.
4: No. That bullet you fired at me only creased my scalp, knocked me unconscious. I recovered in time to trail you, get my revenge.
8: Oh, don't stand there. Get me out of here. I'll confess to anything. Only get me out of here.
4: Why should I help you? You killed my father. No! This is the same pool of quicksand that Duke died in. And now you're going to join him.
8: No, no.
4: You've been wandering around in circles for hours. But I knew you'd end up here.
8: No, no. Oh, don't let me die. Don't let me die.
4: The quicksand is up to your neck now. In a minute, it will reach your mouth. And then, it'll be all over.
8: Save me. I don't want to die.
4: No, my father didn't want to die either. But you killed him.
8: Help me. You must help me.
4: Nobody can help you now.
8: Don't let me go.
4: I'm sorry I didn't have a chance to tell you that this is the only quicksand hole in all the swamp between here and New Orleans.

0: If Ace had only known there was just one pool of quicksand, he might have reached New Orleans. But you see, he let his imagination run wild, envisioned death on all sides. No wonder he traveled in circles and ended up dead. I know another case where... Oh, you have to go now? Too bad. But perhaps you'll drop in on me again soon. I'm always home. Just look for the house on the other side of the cemetery. The house of Dr. Weir.
1: On your last trip, did you discover what the Earth people eat? They eat a great many of these. They peel them with their metal knives. Boil them for 20 of their minutes. Then they smash them all to bits.
2: They are clearly the most primitive people.
3: Form mash, get smash.
4: You know, some marmalades get some of their tang from added flavoring. While Robertson's Golden Shred gets all of its tang from Seville oranges. What would you rather have for breakfast?
5: Duel. Duel for floors. Duel cleans and polishes in one go, because it's a floor cleaner and a polish all in one. Duel, 2 and 6.
6: Once upon a time there was an engineer.
7: Choo-choo Charlie was his name. We

0: well.
1: Hold it. 15 seconds from now, you'll see the picture he just took. 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It's that easy. Is there any better way to get pictures of the family?
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1: Ladies and gentlemen, we take great pleasure in presenting in dramatic form another of the stories especially selected for us by Edwin Balmer, the distinguished editor of Red Book Magazine. We are pleased to announce that the publishers of Red Book Magazine have given us special permission to broadcast these stories. We're going to ask Mr. Balmer to tell you something about Nina Wilcox Putnam, the author of today's story, Anything You Want Is Yours. Mr. Balmer.
2: Thank you, Mr. Clemenger. Nina Wilcox Putnam is one of the cleverest of our popular writers. She has an unusual ability to absorb a story from people with whom she is in contact. Acquaintances naturally tell her an interesting, amusing event. And she has an eye and a feeling for character which enables her to make the story, when she writes it, lively and vivid. Recently, she has been in Hollywood, where things are changing rapidly, and where some incidents suggested to her the story, Anything You Want Is Yours, which is about to be presented to you.
1: Thank you, Mr. Balmer. Now for the story. The way Miss Putnam wrote it, it was told in the first person by Huldah Sobold, the chief character. So we're going to introduce you to the charming Miss Sobold and let her do the rest. Here she is.
3: Oh, thank you, Clem. Well, you see, when I left St. Louis, I had a one-way ticket for Hollywood and a copy of Screen News containing the latest picture of Grant Whittier and a platinum blonde wash on my genuine Swedish blonde hair and an introduction to Mr. Metzinger. You see, he used to be in the old clothes business in East St. Louis before he got to be a picture magnet. Well, after I'd parked my suitcase in little old Hollywood, I didn't waste any time in getting to that colossal studio. But did I have trouble in getting into Mr. Metzinger? I'll say. But at last I managed to get into his secretary's office. He fixed me with kind of a fishy stare, and then he said,
4: Mr. Metzinger is in conference. My name's Fillmore.
3: Well, my father's an old friend of Mr. Metzinger's, and he has a letter to prove it. See, it starts, Dear Ike.
4: Very well. In through that door there. Mr. Metzinger will see you at once.
3: Oh, gee, thank you so much, Mr. Fillmore.
4: Don't mention it. Hello, Fillmore speaking. Grant Whittier's raving around. All right, let him come to me. What's he want now? Hello, Fillmore speaking. I told you that production was not to run over $500,000. Well, cut the extras pay then. Cut it to $5 a day. Yes, Metzinger's orders.
5: Fillmore, what's this I hear?
4: Oh, sit down, Whittier.
5: For years I've been trying to do a good picture around here and they keep putting me off with promises.
4: You're referring to the action the board took about The Merchant of Venice?
5: You know right well that's what I mean. Only last week they approved of the adaptation made by Benny Katz and Al Schumacher and now they shelved it.
4: Sorry, Whittier. Those are the orders.
5: All I get is a bunch of truck to direct. I'm going to seed around here, I tell you.
4: Well, I'll send Mr. Metzinger a memo that you still want to do The Merchant.
5: The Katz and Schumacher adaptation.
4: Yes, yes, I'll take care of it. Oh, come right in, Miss Sobold.
3: Hello.
5: Don't forget about that, Phil.
4: No, I won't. Did you have a satisfactory interview, Miss Sobold?
3: Say, who was that just went out? Was it Grant Whittier? Was it?
4: Yes, our most famous director.
3: Oh, I wanted to work for him for so long. And now maybe I'll work for him in a picture.
4: You saw Mr. Metzinger?
3: Yeah, he says you're to call the casting director right away so I can meet him and so I can tell him what parts I can play.
4: So you're an actress. What have you done?
3: I played Portia in our high school dramatic society.
4: Miss Sobold, I'm going to give you a piece of advice you won't thank me for. Go home.
3: But Mr. Metzinger said that I was to see the casting director. Oh, and I know what I can do with a part.
4: All right. Have it your own way. I've done my duty. Now, what did you say your telephone number was?
3: Here it is. It's written on a card. Oh, and here's a picture of me as Portia.
4: Cute. Well, I'll put him in the file.
3: Well, aren't you going to call the casting director?
4: He's gone for the day. I'll call you up and make you an appointment.
3: Oh, thank you, Mr. Fillmore. Gee, I proved my worth. You see, I've studied pictures, not as a foolish fan, but really seriously. And I have an ambition to play in a picture directed by Grant Whittier. On my way to my room, I passed 16 platinum blondes, and all of them were good-looking. Well, I hung around home a couple of days, waiting for a call from the studio that never came. Then I picked up a newspaper and saw the headlines. Bankers make clean sweep at Colossal. Metzinger definitely out. Complete reorganization promised. Just imagine if they hadn't said one word to me about it. Well, I can tell you I was boiling mad, and when I reached Colossal, the sour-faced desk sergeant said,
6: Mr. Metzinger is no longer with us.
3: Well, then is his secretary, Mr. Fillmore, in?
6: He is in conference.
3: Well, tell his conference to go sit on somebody else's knees. Tell me to clear out. I have to talk to him.
6: Mr. Fillmore is in conference.
3: Well, there he is. I see him. Oh, Mr. Fillmore. Mr. Fillmore.
7: Ah, here's my little friend. How are you, darling?
3: Oh, I hear Mr. Metzinger is out. I don't know what to do. You're not out too, are you, Mr. Fillmore? And the casting director isn't changed, is he? You know, you promised me an appointment.
4: Listen, forget that. That's ancient history now, darling. And I've got big news for you.
3: Big news? For me?
4: Yes. I've left Metzinger, and I'm going to try independent production. Believe me, little girl, I'll use you.
3: Oh, you will.
4: Now, what's your name and your telephone number? I want them handy.
3: Well, I called up Colossal 4 days later. Oh, Mr. Fillmore's gone, says the operator cheerfully. Left yesterday for Africa to direct an educational picture. And be gone 2 years. Well, that woke me up. Believe me, I never wanted to hear the word pictures again. So, you know what I did? I went out and got a job as a chambermaid at the big apartment hotel. But I hadn't been there 2 hours before I found out that one of the apartments I had to clean belonged to Grant Whittier. Gee, I wanted to turn and run. I couldn't bear to have the man I'd idolized for years see me as a servant. I didn't know what to do, but I had to keep the job, of course. So I skinned my hair back and made myself look as ugly as I could. If he'd noticed me, all he'd see would be a dumb Swedish servant girl. Well, I didn't run into him until one morning, several days later. I was scrubbing the floor as he opened the door. And just then the telephone started to ring.
7: Now, take your time. I'm coming. Hello?
8: Oh, that you, Ed?
7: Yeah, Gruensberg. You know, the bird that got Metzinger's job? Well, he put me on the spot. Not going to sign me on again. Three highbrow flops. Next picture would be my last. The merchant's out. Yeah, and what story do you think they've given me to do? The sob parade. The original written by Max, the office boy. It's an insult to my intelligence, Ed, and I'm going to get square with that ex-plumber, Gruensberg. Yes, I can, too. Fix them good and plenty. Boy, you're going to see something. I'll be seeing you this evening, Ed. So long. Hey, you. Say, I'm speaking to you, whatever your name is.
9: Gentlemen.
7: Get up. Turn around.
9: Why, what's been wrong?
7: The entire motion picture industry.
9: Yeah?
7: Turn around, please. Not a bad figure. And a natural Swedish towhead that could be rechristened platinum.
9: I think I've been going now.
7: No, you don't. You're going to listen to me, so try to get those slow wits together. You want to go into the movies?
9: No.
7: What? You don't want to go be a great actress, a star?
9: No, I'd rather do housework.
7: Well, you're not as dumb as you look. You're dumber. Can you act?
9: Act? How?
7: Glorious. You can't act. Just a mysterious-looking, sad Swede with nothing behind the mystery. You're perfect, right? Even your legs are swell.
9: Gentlemen don't talk so.
7: Listen, I make pictures, see? I tell my boss this morning that Carlotta Carlson is in town. There is no Carlotta Carlson, but I tell him she's the greatest picture star of Europe. He says I must get her to sign contract. Do you understand? Do you understand?
9: Yeah.
7: Well, you're Carlotta Carlson from now on. You're it.
9: No, I go now.
7: Stop. Come here a minute. Wait.
9: But I...
7: Darling, don't go back on me. You're going to star in my new picture. These people ask for tripe and they're going to get it and like it.
9: I don't like stop Habsburg.
7: Listen, if you don't sign this contract, I'll get you fired from this job. You don't want to be without any work in times like these.
9: No.
7: Then sign this contract. It's for more money than you've ever seen before.
9: But I...
7: Remember, I'll get you fired if you don't sign.
9: I sign, mister. Oh, I knew I was a fool, but then what else could I do? Well, Grant Whittier took me shopping, and he bought me all the expensive clothes in Hollywood. You know, the whole Colossal studio fell over on itself when I got out there. And did I get temperamental? You know, when Gruenberg just asked me how I liked Hollywood, I said, I think it's bad. I don't like it.
10: Well, we'll change all that. We make it so you like it, Miss Carlson. What you like? Anything you want is yours.
9: Well, I would like 2 Great Danes sent to my dressing room at once.
10: Hello. Hello, give me Schumacher.
9: And I must have a string orchestra to wake me every morning.
10: Get Goldberg on the other phone.
9: It must play while I wash.
10: Hello, Schumacher. Get busy right away and send down a couple of Great Danes. Good, big ones. No dogs. No women. I've only been 5 minutes. Hello, Goldberg. Have a string orchestra ready to wake Miss Carlson tomorrow morning. No, not small, your boomer. 16 pieces. And play outside the bathroom while she's washing. Ah, a gentleman from the...
9: No, no, take him away. No interviews. I get no interviews. No.
10: You got to go, boys.
9: No,
10: you got to go.
9: I refuse. Take him away. I won't see you. Get out. Get out. Every one of you.
10: Go out, boys.
9: You hear? You get out. You leave me alone. Well, that's what got Grant Whittier sore at me. He wanted publicity for his picture. Honest, you know, I'd fallen hard for him. And I knew I had to do something to bring back his interest in me. Well, my chance came when I was left alone in the studio to read the script of the picture I was to do.
11: This channel is currently offline for essential maintenance and will be back as soon as possible. Please check back soon.

0: 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Please check back soon.
1: Style story would you like, eh? Name your style story, Miss Carlson. We'll have our writers do it right away.
2: Oh, something new and original.
1: There, haven't I been telling you all? Something original. That's what this studio needs. Get an original right away.
2: Oh, I don't want an original. I want something original. An adaptation.
1: An adaptation. Get an adaptation. Have we got adaptations?
3: Yes, the Merchant of Venice.
2: No, that's it. I want the Merchant of Venice.
1: Get the Merchant of Venice, get Katz, get Schumacher.
2: Oh, get them tomorrow. I think I used to rest today. Oh, but I must do the Merchant of Venice. Yeah, I do that picture.
1: Fine, Miss Carlson, that is fine. You do just what you wish. You rest today.
2: Yeah.
1: Now get out of here, all of you. Get out. We fix everything just as you want it should be.
2: Oh, thank you, Mr. Grunsberg.
1: Now I go too.
2: Yeah, I think I rest too. Oh, come in. Oh, Mr. Vitya.
4: Hey, what's all this about you're doing the Merchant of Venice?
2: I do it. I do not like the sob parade.
4: But why did you choose the merchant? How did you get away with it?
2: My contracts say I can choose my own story. I write that in contracts and nobody is looking. Up in your flat.
4: Oh, cut the kidding. Quit all that and tell me who you really are.
2: Stop it. You're hurting my arm. Oh, please let me go.
4: Answer my question.
2: Well, you see, I knew you'd been wanting to do this story, and I've played Porsche already, and I love the part.
4: Kid, you're clever. That slavey makeup was a wow. It fooled me plenty.
2: Yeah, I think it did.
4: Say, look here, can we really get away with this production, do you think?
2: Of course. We're going to make a real picture. One little Malcolm Cole.
4: Yes, and exactly as written for a change. Hello. No, you can't speak to her just now. Don't ring this phone for an hour. We're in conference. You've heard about these motion picture conferences, haven't you, Halbert?
2: You bet I have.
4: Well, we're going into one right now.
2: Oh, Grant.
5: 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We take great pleasure in announcing that next week at this same time, we will present another story in dramatic form from...
6: I'm crunching my...

0: Is that proper farmhouse cheddar?
1: No, I don't think so.
0: What about that?
1: No. It's quite nice, though.
0: Is it? Do you think I might try a piece? I'll have 2 ounces, please.
2: Jacob's, the cream of cream crackers.
3: I'm crunching my polo, dear Liza, I'm crunching my polo, dear Liza, crunching.
4: The nicest thing about the mint with the hole is that it's smooth and never crumbles. You can eat polo without other people hearing. Try sucking them, dear Henry.
3: I can't, I've already crunched them all.
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6: So long as these problems are not solved, so long as ignorance and poverty remain on earth, these words cannot be useless.
7: These words set forth the soul and spirit of one of the world's great literary masterpieces, Les Misérables. Out of the depths of his pity for suffering mankind, Victor Hugo drew a compelling story, one that will live so long as bewildered humanity shall continue to grope toward the light. Tonight, WOR and the Mutual Network bring you the first of 7 broadcasts based on this great novel. Each episode will depict some vital development in the epic of Jean Valjean. Orson Welles, author, director, and actor, has assembled a notable cast and offers an interpretation created specifically for radio presentation. Mr. Welles will play the role of Jean Valjean. And those sections of the book itself which, in running narrative, bind together the dramatic episodes, will also be read by him. Les Misérables begins. Part 1. The episode which is called The Bishop.

0: An hour before sundown, on the evening of a day in the beginning of October, 1815, a man traveling on foot was seen entering the little town of D. Nobody knew him. He looked ragged and mean. He must have come far that day, for he looked weary. The traveler went first to the mayor's office with his passport, and then turned his steps toward the inn.
1: Who is it?
2: A man who wants food and a bed.
1: One moment, monsieur.
2: Good evening. Is dinner ready?
1: Monsieur, I'm sorry. I cannot receive you.
2: Are you afraid I won't pay you? I have money. I'll pay in advance.
1: I have no room.
2: Well, then, put me in the stable. I'll pay you.
1: I'm sorry.
2: Well, the attic or a corner of the kitchen. I must have lodging. We'll see after dinner.
1: I can't give you dinner.
2: But I'm hungry. I've been walking since sunrise. 12 leagues. I'm hungry.
1: Get out.
2: What do you mean?
1: You heard me. Get out.
2: But I don't understand.
1: Monsieur, I suspected something when I saw you go into the mayor's office. So I sent my boy across to find out. Monsieur, shall I tell you your name?
2: Oh. So you know.
0: The traveler looked at the innkeeper, bowed his head, picked up his knapsack, and went off down the street. If he had turned, he would have seen the innkeeper in his doorway, pointing him out as he went to the guests of the inn and to the passers-by. Night came on. It had begun to rain. He passed the prison.
2: Mr. Turnkey! Mr. Turnkey!
3: Well, what is it?
2: Mr. Turnkey, your pardon. Will you let me stay here tonight?
3: This is a jail, not a tavern. Get yourself arrested.

0: The traveler did not know the streets. He walked at random. He came to the prefecture, and then to the seminary. As he passed the cathedral square, he shook his fist at the church. Then he stopped at a stone bench in the bishop's street and lay down there, hoping for sleep. Who was this man? He was a criminal, and he had paid for his crime. He was an ex-convict. He was tried 19 years before, in 1796.
1: My name is Jean Valjean.
2: Prisoner, you are accused of burglary. Have you nothing to say?
1: Yes, Excellency. I was hungry.
2: It is not our concern, prisoner. Prove, in fact, that your guilt is not altered by the circumstances of your stomach.
1: Excellency, I was very hungry. My name is Jean Valjean, Excellency. I come from Brie. My father and mother are both dead, and my sister's husband is dead, too. So she lives with me at Faverolles. She and her little ones. They are hungry, too. Excellency, I'm a pruner at Faverolles, and in the pruning season, I earn 18 sous a day. And that's all. It's very hard, Excellency. It's a very hard winter. There's no work, and there's no bread. No bread at all. Just no bread, Excellency. None. And I can't find any work. And they're all hungry, Excellency. More hungry than me, much. The seven little ones. And no bread in the house.
2: Prisoner, you were apprehended by police officers in the possession of stolen property. This court has reviewed the charge, and here finds proven finally against the prisoner the crime for which he's on trial, namely, the burglary of one loaf of bread.
1: Excellency, what does that mean?
2: It means, prisoner, you're a thief. The court finds you guilty.
1: I didn't know I was a thief.
2: Jean Valjean, you are sentenced to 5 years in the galleys.
0: The galleys. 5 years at the oar of a prison ship. The terms of the code were explicit. 5 years in torment. On the 22nd of April, 1797, a great chain was riveted, and Jean Valjean was a part of this chain. He was no longer Jean Valjean. He was 24,601. What had become of the sister? What became of the seven children? Who cared about that? What becomes of the leaves of the young tree when it's sawed at the trunk? And all this time, Jean Valjean talked little, and he never laughed. When he left the galleys, he had not shed a tear for 19 years. 19 long years. For near the end of his fourth year in the prison ship, Jean Valjean escaped. On the evening of the second day, he was retaken.
2: Number 24601, for attempted escape, the prisoner's sentence extended 3 years.
0: 3 years, which made 8. The sixth year.
3: 24599.
4: Here.
3: 24600?
4: Yeah.
3: 24601? 24601? 24601? 24601 is not present.
5: The prisoner has escaped. Fire the alarm cannon.
0: That night they found him. He resisted the galley guard.
2: Escape and resistance. Under provisions in the special code, the prisoner's sentence extended 5 years. 2 with a double chain.
0: 5 years, which made 13. The 10th year.
2: Attempted escape. The prisoner's sentence extended 3 years.
0: 3 years, which made 16. The 13th year.
2: Attempted escape. Retaken after an absence of 4 hours. The prisoner's sentence extended 3 years.
0: 3 years for 4 hours, which made 19. In October 1815, Jean Valjean was set free. He had entered in 1796 for having taken a loaf of bread. The rain fell heavily, and Jean Valjean was cold on the stone bench. Just then, a woman came out of the church and saw him lying there in the dark.
4: My friend, what are you doing?
6: You see what I'm doing. I'm going to sleep.
4: Why don't you go to the inn?
6: I have no money.
4: You can't pass the night in the rain. Have you knocked at every door?
6: Yes.
4: Have you knocked at that one there?
6: No.
4: Knock there.
0: And she pointed to a little low house on the other side of the square. It was the palace of the bishop. This first part of our story is concerned with two people. One of them is Jean Valjean, and the other is Charles François Bienvenu Myriel, called Monseigneur Bienvenu, who was the Bishop of D. We must pause to examine this Bishop of D in order to understand what is to follow. One day, he preached this sermon in the cathedral.
7: My very dear brethren, there are in France 346,000 cottages with only one opening, the door. This is because of the tax upon windows. God gives men light, and the law sells it. In the upper and lower Alps, they make bread once in 6 months. In the winter, it is so hard, they must cut it with an axe. My brethren, behold how much suffering is around you.

0: The Bishop of D lived very humbly. He had no retinue, and there was with him in his house only two old ladies, his housekeeper and his sister, Mademoiselle Baptistine. Here is a letter written by his sister to some girlhood companion.
1: December 16th, 1814. My dear madame, not a day passes that we do not speak of you. I am happy, but the weather is severe, and one must do something for those who lack. My brother is so good. He gives all he has to the poor and sick. He exposes himself to every danger. He goes out in the rain, travels in winter. He has no fear of darkness or of dangerous roads or of those he may meet. Last year, he went up all alone into a district infested with robbers. And when he came back, nothing had happened to him. He said, "See how they have robbed me." And he opened a trunk in which he had the jewels of the Amboise Cathedral, which the robbers had given him. Upon that occasion, I could not help but scold him, taking care only to speak when the carriage had made a noise so that no one could hear us. The housekeeper has had difficulty accustoming herself to what she calls his imprudence. But now that the thing is settled, we pray together, we are afraid together, and we go to sleep. Should Satan come to this house, no one would interfere. But after all, what is there to fear in this house? Farewell. With 1,000 good wishes, Baptistine.
0: It will be seen that the bishop was a good man. He had no systems, but many deeds. When he had money, he visited the poor. When he had none, he visited the rich. So Jean Valjean knocked at his door. The events of that evening, early in October 1815, have often been related by Mademoiselle Baptistine. The bishop had been waiting for his supper. He was standing in the dining room by the fire. In the dining room, there was a door opening on the street.
2: His housekeeper, who was setting the table, was just telling his sister about Jean Valjean.
3: He has a club to beat you with, a rope to hang you with, and a sack to put you in when you're dead.
4: God save us, did you see this man?
3: I did not see him at all, thank heaven, Mademoiselle Baptistine.
5: Then, madame, how do you know how he looked?
3: Your greatness, he was described to me in the market.
5: Well, madame, do you think we're in very grave danger?
3: Oh, awful, your greatness, with no locks on the doors. And I say, Monseigneur, and Mademoiselle Baptistine here says also...
4: Me, madame,
3: that...
4: I say nothing. What my brother does is well done.
3: We say this house isn't safe. We say that a door which opens by a latch on the outside to the first comer, nothing in the world could be more horrible. And your greatness does have the habit, if I do say so, of always saying, "Come in." Goodness, come in, even at midnight. The Lord knows there's no need to ask leave to come in at this house when even the beggars...
5: Come in.
3: It is he.
5: Come in, monsieur.
6: Listen to me. Listen to me before you say anything. Listen. I'm a convict. Did you hear that? I've been 19 years in the galleys. 4 days ago, they let me out. And I've walked all this way from Toulon. And I went to the inn, but they sent me away. The jailer wouldn't let me into the prison. No one will have me. I'm a convict. I tried to sleep out under the stars, but there were no stars. It rained, and there was no good God to stop the drops. A woman showed me her house and said to me, "Knock there." So I've knocked. Look, I have money, 109 francs and 15 sous, which I earned in the galleys. I'll pay you. I'll pay you anything. I walked 12 leagues today, and I'm so hungry. Please, have you a stable?
5: Come in, monsieur, and shut the door.
6: Wait! Did you hear what I said? I said I was a convict.
4: Brother, this is the man.
6: You want to see my passport? Here it is. My yellow passport. Read it.
5: Very well, monsieur. The bearer is a liberated convict, having been 19 years in the galleys. Original sentence, 5 years. Additional servitude, 14 years. The holder of this passport is a very dangerous man.
3: Oh, your greatness, what shall we do?
5: Set another place at the table.
3: But, your greatness,
4: Madame, do as my brother says. Put on another plate.
3: Yes, mademoiselle.
6: You mean I can stay? Me? A convict? I thought you'd send me away. So I told you right off who I am.
5: Bevestine, put some sheets on the bed in the alcove.
4: Yes, brother.
6: A bed? You mean I'll have a bed like other people, with sheets and mattress. It's 19 years since I've slept on a bed. Thank you, Monsieur Innkeeper. I'll pay you all you say. You're a good man. You are an innkeeper, aren't you?
5: No, Monsieur. I am a priest who lives here.
6: Oh, of course, your cap. You're the curé. The curé of the big church. Then you don't want me to pay.
5: No, monsieur. Come near the fire. Oh, this lamp is poor. I light the candles.
6: I don't understand. You let me, a galley slave, enter your house. You even light your silver candlesticks for me without so much as asking my name. Monsieur, my name is Jean Valjean.
5: Well, this is not my house, Jean Valjean. It is the house of Christ. But besides, why should I ask your name? Before you told me, I knew it.
6: You knew it?
5: Monsieur, your name is my brother.
3: Your greatness, the table is set.
5: Ah, good. But Madame Magloire.
3: Yes, your greatness?
5: Something is lacking. Is it not the custom to place all six of our silver plates on the table?
3: Yes, your greatness, but...
5: I count only three.
3: I'll fetch them.
5: Ah, it's better. Ah, Bettistine, is that a bottle of wine I see there?
4: Indeed, yes. The fine old mold for the special occasions. Madame Magloire put it out.
3: Here are the plates, your greatness.
5: Oh, thank you, Madame Magloire. I have misjudged you. Come, then, to supper. Monsieur Valjean, you sit there by my sister.
6: All this is too good for me. Oh, monsieur, if you knew what this means, after 19 years in the chains.
5: Jean, you have left all that suffering. Remember this. If you leave it with hate and anger, you are worthy of compassion. But if you leave it with goodwill and peace, you are better than any of us. Heavenly Father, we ask thy blessing on this food as we partake of it. May it strengthen us to everlasting life. Amen.

0: later, Mademoiselle Baptistine described the progress of this supper in a letter written to a friend.
1: All I can say is that my brother took supper with this Jean Valjean with the same manner he would have used with the provost or the curé of this parish. After we had eaten, my brother turned to him and said, "You must be very tired. I'll show you to your room." He then did so, lighting the way with one of his candlesticks. Madame Magloire and I said our prayers in the parlor and retired to our chambers without saying a word.
0: Jean Valjean lay in his bed that night and thought of the bishop's silver. Those six silver plates. He had seen the old housekeeper putting them away in the cupboard. He had marked that cupboard well. Solid silver. They would bring at least 200 francs, double his pay for 19 years' labor. What had been the life of this soul? Society should look into these things. They are its own works. In weariness, in agony, under the whip, under the chain, in the cell, on the convict's bed of plank, under the burning sun of the galleys, Jean Valjean turned to his conscience and reflected. To those who saw him, he seemed looking continually upon something terrible. For human society had done him nothing but injury. No man had ever touched him but to bruise him. Never since childhood had he been greeted with a friendly word. He had no weapon but his hate. He had resolved to sharpen it in the galleys, and he had taken it with him when he went out. So the passport was right. The yellow passport, which described Jean Valjean as a very dangerous man. The next morning at sunrise, the bishop was walking in his garden. Madame Magloire ran up to him quite beside herself.
2: Monseigneur, your greatness is gone.
3: Yes, madame.
2: Monseigneur, it's all gone. And the man with the beard and the yellow passport.
3: Madame, what is gone?
2: Your greatness is silver. It's been stolen. The six lovely plates, your only treasure. Oh, Monseigneur, I was right. I should never have put them on the table. He has stolen them.
3: Well, then, let us consider.
2: Yes, Monseigneur.
3: Firstly, did the silver belong to us? No.
2: No, Monseigneur?
3: No. It belonged to the poor. And now, secondly, who was that man? He was a poor man.
2: I suppose so, Your Greatness, but he knew silver when he saw it, even if he didn't recognize a bishop from a curé. Oh, Monseigneur, it is not myself I'm thinking of, nor of your sister. I'd worry on your account. What are you going to eat from?
3: Have we no tin plates?
2: Tin smells.
3: Well, then, iron.
2: But iron has such a bad taste.
3: There are always wooden plates.
2: Oh, yes, Monseigneur wishes. But what an idea to take that man.
1: Brother, they've caught the man.
2: Oh, thank God. Have they put him in jail?
1: No, they've brought him here with the silver. They're outside the gate now. Brother, the police want you to identify him.
3: Very well. Show them in.
4: Come along now. Let's have none of your talk.
5: Please.
4: Silence! Prisoner, take your cap off in the presence of the bishop.
3: Bishop. Good morning, Valjean.
4: You recognize him, Monseigneur. That's enough. Here is your silver.
3: Yes. But where are my candlesticks?
4: Here are the stolen plates, Monseigneur. Were there candlesticks, too?
3: Oh, yes. Yes, they are of silver, like the rest. Valjean, where are my candlesticks?
5: I didn't take them.
3: Madame Magloire, be kind enough to go in and get them.
2: What, Monseigneur?
1: Go get the candlesticks.
2: But I... Very well, Monseigneur.
3: Monsieur Valjean, I don't think you understood. I gave you the candlesticks as well.
5: What? What do you mean?
4: Monseigneur, the prisoner was running off with your plates.
3: And he told you they were given him by an old priest with whom he had lodged the night. And you brought him here.
4: Yes, Monseigneur. Then it's true what he told me?
3: I have given him the silver.
4: Then we can let him go?
3: But of course.
2: Here are your candlesticks, but I must say...
3: Madame Magloire, give them to Monsieur Valjean.
2: Yes, Your Greatness. Here.
5: But I...
2: Take them, you fool.
5: But They aren't mine.
3: Monsieur, the plates and the candlesticks are yours. Take them. But never forget that you have promised me to use this silver to become an honest man.
5: I have promised you.
3: Jean Valjean, I have purchased your soul. I withdraw it from the spirit of perversity and give it to Almighty God.

0: Valjean ran out of the city as though he were escaping and made haste into the open country. A little gypsy boy passed by and dropped a penny. Jean Valjean put his foot on it and drove the boy away. Then he picked it up and ran after the boy. But he never found him. He found himself. He knew then that he must conquer or be conquered. He saw before him himself as he was, stick in hand, knapsack on his shoulders, the hideous galley slave, Jean Valjean. He beheld himself face to face and saw at the same time a light like a torch. And he knew that this torch was the bishop. Jean Valjean shrank and vanished. The bishop remained. There came to him the bishop's own words.
1: Jean Valjean, you have promised me to become an honest man. I have purchased your soul.
0: Then his heart swelled up in him, and he burst into tears. It was the first time he had wept in 19 years. How long did he weep thus? What did he do after weeping? Where did he go? No one ever knew. Only one thing is certain. On that very night, at 3 o'clock in the morning, a figure was seen in the attitude of prayer, kneeling upon the pavement, in the shadow, before the door of the Bishop of D.

WOR and the Mutual Network have presented Part 1, The Bishop, of Victor Hugo's absorbing story, Les Miserables. Orson Welles has played the role of Jean Valjean and read the narrative passages of this presentation, which he has prepared specifically for radio broadcasting. Next Friday evening at 10 o'clock Eastern Daylight Saving Time, we shall present Les Miserables in its second episode, which introduces Javert.

0: Hold it. 15 seconds from now, you'll see the picture he just took. 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
5: From New York, where the American stage begins, NBC presents Best Plays with John Chapman. Best Plays, a series of hour-length dramas based on the famous theatrical books begun by the late Burns Mantle, now edited by the distinguished drama critic of the New York Daily News, John Chapman. Mr. Chapman.
6: Our play this evening is Biography. Our playwright is S.M. Behrman, whom friends call Sam. I'll stick my neck out and say that Sam is the best living American writer of what some people call sophisticated comedy. I'd rather call it the comedy of wit and literary skill. Behrman has been writing plays and brilliant movies, too, for a long time. His first success was The Second Man, which he wrote for the rising young acting couple Alfred Lunt and Lynn Fontanne. His most recent success is Jane, which is one of the 10 best plays in the new Best Plays volume. Jane is touring the country this season. Biography was written in 1932, and it starred Ina Clare as Marion, a fashionable and friendly painter of portraits who was persuaded by a young editor to write the story of her life. Our Marion this evening will be Faye Emerson, than whom there is nobody more fashionable. And her editor will be Donald Buca,

0: The time is now. The place, New York. The tall, skylighted studio living room of an apartment in Manhattan's West 57th Street. The tenant of the apartment is the internationally famous portrait painter Marion Froude. But at the moment, it is occupied only by the maid, Minnie, and an angry young man.
1: What time did Miss Froude go out?
2: About 2 o'clock.
1: Well, it's nearly 5 now. She should be home, shouldn't she?
2: She said she was coming home to tea. And that is all I know.
1: Yes, she invited me to tea at 4:30 sharp.
2: So?
1: Well, where did she go to lunch?
2: I do not know. Any more questions?
1: No, I see there's no point in asking you questions.
2: Then why do you ask them?
1: Now, look here, I...
2: Excuse, I answer the door.
3: Ah, schöne Minnie.
2: Schöne Minnie. I have made that will come to New York. Come in, come in.
3: And there's our Marion. Not home yet, eh, Minnie? Where is he?
1: I've been asking the same question for over half an hour.
2: Yeah. At 11 minutes the fact was he is. Excuse, I must make ready the tea.
4: There, young man. You have offended Minnie. I can see that.
1: No, that's just too bad.
4: We all tremble before Minnie. Oh, excuse. You are a friend of Miss Froude's?
1: Not at all.
4: That, at least, is no cause for pride.
1: You just don't happen to be, that's all.
4: I commiserate you.
1: Don't trouble yourself. I despise gallantry.
4: And I thought you Americans were so sentimental.
1: And together with other forms of glibness, I loathe generalization.
4: Young man, we have a great deal in common.
1: Also, there is a faint flavor of condescension in the way you say, young man.
4: Good for Marion.
1: Why do you say that?
4: She always had a knack for picking originals.
1: She didn't pick me, I picked her.
4: So?
1: I wrote her a letter, a business letter.
4: Ah.
1: She answered and gave me an appointment at 4:30. It is now after 5. She has taken half an hour out of my life.
4: It is extraordinary. Ever since I've known Marion Froude, there's always been someone waiting for her.
1: My presence here is a favor to her and likely to bring her a handsome profit.
4: Profit, ah? That accounts for her being late.
1: You despise profit, I suppose. Very commendably old world of you.
4: Young man, when I was your age, I too was root on principle to make an impression. When it is no longer necessary for you to wait around for people in order to do them favors, you will mellow down, I assure you.
1: You think so, do you? Well, if I'm rude now, when I'm successful, I'll be murderous.
4: More power to you. But I've never seen it happen yet. Success is a great muffler.
1: Say, don't I know you from somewhere?
4: I don't think so. I've only just arrived in America.
1: Still, I've seen you somewhere.
4: Maybe you have seen Miss Froude's portrait of me.
1: Yes. Yes, maybe that's it. May I ask you...
4: Certainly. My name is Feydak.
1: A composer?
4: Yes.
1: I thought he was dead.
4: That is true, but I hope you won't tell anyone for... I am his ghost.
1: Say, now I remember. I read in the paper. You're on your way to Hollywood.
4: Yes, that is so.
1: I didn't see your operetta when it was done in New York. I didn't have the price. It was very badly done, though, I heard.
4: You refer to Danubio?
1: Yes.
4: I did not write that.
1: But I thought
4: you said... I'm a composer, yes, but you have me confused with my brother, Victor Feydak. You were right in thinking he was dead. You are the first person I've met in New York who even suspected it.
1: Oh, well, I'm sorry,
4: But why?
5: Oh, hello there. I'm so sorry I kept you waiting.
1: Don't give it a second thought, Miss Froude.
5: Oh, but I am. Fady!
6: Hello, Marion.
5: Oh, Fady, Fady. I've been trying everywhere to reach you. I can't believe it. Fady, darling.
4: Is this how you keep a business appointment, Miss Froude?
5: Oh, if I don't... Oh, I'm so sorry.
1: Kurt. Richard Kurt.
5: Oh, of course, Mr. Kurt. Oh, I wonder, could you pass... I mean, would it be too much trouble if... Well, could you come back a little later on?
4: This young man is here on business, Marion. That is more important than me. I will come back.
5: No, Fady, no. Well, I'm sure Mr. Kurt will understand. Mr. Feydak is an old friend whom I haven't seen in, well, ever so long. And it isn't as if Mr. Kurt were a regular businessman, Fady, dear.
4: How do you know he isn't?
5: Oh, I can tell. He's not a bit like his letter. Well, I'm sure whatever the business is, it can wait a half an hour anyway.
1: Hmm? All right. I'll be back in 30 minutes. That's an hour and 10 minutes you've taken out of my life.
5: What a singular young man.
4: What you call here a professional tough guy, I think.
5: Come on, let's sit down, Fady.
4: Marion, my dear, you look simply marvelous.
5: Isn't it wonderful?
4: Yes, it is nice. And how do things go with you, Marion?
5: Oh, not very well professionally, I'm afraid. I've been back in New York 2 weeks and, well, everyone's been charming, but so far no commissions. And gosh, how I need one.
4: I'm surprised. I gathered you'd been one of the most successful portrait painters.
5: Well, it's always sounded like it, hasn't it? Well, I think the impression is due to the extreme notoriety of some of my sitters. Kings and dictators and tycoons. Well, what about you? Let's hear about you.
4: Well, things went from bad to worse in Vienna, as you know. Then in Paris, I managed to get several scores to do, but they were not up to my usual standard, except that they were failures.
5: Oh, my dear.
4: About a month ago, I reached the end of my rope, hopelessly in debt, no way out, when the miracle happened.
5: I can't bear it.
4: It was my agent on the phone. A Hollywood producer was in town and wanted to see me.
5: Oh, how glorious.
4: But wait. It was a case of mistaken identity. He didn't know my brother was dead. He thought I was Victor.
5: But what happened?
4: Well, first I had the impulse to tell the truth. But noble impulses are luxury impulses. I couldn't afford them, so I kept quiet. And tonight they are giving me a dinner at the Waldorf Astoria to meet my brother.
5: Oh.
4: That's rather ironic, if you like, eh, Marion?
5: Oh, but how it would have amused Victor. And the funniest thing is, you know, you'll be much better for them in Hollywood than he would have been. Don't you see that?
4: Marion, I've been so guilty over this thing, and now you make it all right. Ah, my liebes Kind, come. Come out there with me.
5: Oh, I'd love to, Fady, but I can't.
4: Oh, I wish you would come. I never feel life so warm and so good as when you are in the neighborhood.
5: Dear Fady, you're very comforting.
4: Is there someone that keeps you here?
5: Oh, no. No, there's no one now. I'm quite alone.
4: Well, then.
5: Oh, no. This isn't the moment for me, Fady. Besides, I can't afford the journey. I'm terribly broke at the moment.
4: Well, look here, Marion. I have
5: no. No, that's sweet of you, but I couldn't.
4: But why?
5: Oh, I don't know. Vanity, a kind of vanity. I've always had, well, sort of a pride in maneuvering on my own. And besides, I have a business proposition on.
4: Have you?
5: Mm-hmm. That young man who was just here. Oh, dear, do you suppose he won't come back? Now that I think of it, I was a bit short with him, wasn't I?
4: He will be back. They always come back for you, Marion.
5: Oh, that's not true, Fady. But you're a darling to say it. On second thought, I rather hope he won't come back.
4: Why do you say that?
5: I don't know. It's just a feeling I have.
4: Fate?
5: Fate, Fady. Fate. Quarter of six. What can be keeping him, Minnie?
6: Better he stays away.
5: But he wanted to talk about money. And Minnie, we need money.
6: I don't worry.
5: Oh, there he is. Now let him in, Minnie. Oh, and many. Be polite.
7: Yeah. Is this Miss Froude's apartment?
8: Who is calling, please?
7: Tell her an old friend. I want to surprise her.
8: I'm sorry, but I will have to...
9: Who is it, Minnie? I just happened to remember...
7: Marion! Little Marion Froude.
5: Oh, do I know you?
7: You certainly do.
5: Oh, well, won't you come in?
7: Well.
5: No, it's all right, Minnie. Well, please sit down, Mr.
7: Marion.
5: Oh, I'm sorry. I know you perfectly well. It's just that... Well, give me some hint, will you?
7: Think of home. Think of Tennessee.
5: Oh.
7: Little Marion Froude.
5: No. Oh, no.
7: Well, it's about time.
5: But, well, you were...
7: Well, and so were you.
5: Oh, but, Bunny, you are Bunny Nolan, are you? Bunny, dear, how important you've become.
7: Well, I haven't done badly, no.
5: Well, you should have warned me. It's not fair of you, Bunny. Well, of all people, I can scarcely believe it. You look so monumental, a senator or something like that.
7: That's a good omen.
5: Good omen?
7: You're saying I look like a senator. I don't want to be premature, but in a few months, I I may be one.
5: A senator?
7: Washington, not Nashville.
5: Oh. Well, do you want to be a senator, or can't you help it?
7: What do you mean?
5: I'll paint you, Bunny. Toga. Ferule. Tribune of the people.
7: Not a bad idea.
5: Imagine, Senator Nolan. Well, well. How long has it been since we've seen each other? Oh, 12 years anyway. More than that, 15?
7: Oh, it's just about. Hadn't even begun to practice law yet.
5: Just kids. Yes. Children. And now look at you. Oh, I can see how successful you are, Bunny.
7: How?
5: Well, white piping on your vest. That suggests directorates to me. Multiple control, vertical corporations. Are you vertical or horizontal, Bunny?
7: I'm both.
5: Good for you. Married?
7: Not yet.
5: Well, how did you escape? Ah, you're going to be, though.
7: I'm engaged.
5: Well, who's the lucky girl?
7: Slade Kennicott, daughter of Orrin Kennicott.
5: Orrin Kennicott, the newspaper publisher?
7: Yes, he's backing me for the Senate.
5: Well, if he's backing you, you ought to get in. Well, not that you really need him. Anyway, you can be sure of the women's votes.
7: How's that?
5: Oh, so handsome, so distinguished.
7: Oh, now, please.
5: You're fast. How charming of you. Oh, Bunny, I'm very proud of you, really.
7: I've always been ambitious, Mary, and you know that. You shared all my early hopes and dreams.
5: Well, of course I did. And I'm not a bit surprised you're going in the Senate. Well, you may even go higher. The White House.
7: Well, I never let myself think of that.
5: Well, why? It's no more wonderful than what's already happened, is it?
7: Destiny.
5: Destiny, Bunny. Exactly.
7: And you, my dear?
5: Oh, as you see, obscure, uncertain, alone, nowhere at all. Oh, Bunny, after you get to Washington, will you introduce me to some senators?
7: Well, now, that's premature. Naturally, if the people should favor me, I'd do what I could.
5: Oh, you're a dear. You always were.
7: Little Marion Froude. I can't believe it somehow.
5: Well, what did you expect to see? A whited sepulcher?
7: Well, naturally, after what I'd heard, I...
5: What have you heard? Oh, tell me, Bunny.
7: Well, I mean about your life.
5: Racy, Bunny? Racy?
7: No use going into that. You chose your own way. Everybody has to live their own life, I guess.
5: I detect an overtone, faint, but unmistakable, of moral censure.
7: I suppose it's impossible to live one's life in art without... Well, without doing the things that you've done.
5: Oh, dear me, Bunny. What shall I do? Shall I blush? Shall I hang my head in shame? I didn't know the news had gotten around so widely.
7: Well, so many of them have been famous men.
5: Well, you were obscure. Oh, but you're famous now, aren't you? Well, I seem to be stimulating, if nothing else.
7: If I'd been famous then, you probably wouldn't have walked out on me the last minute the way you did.
5: Bunny.
7: I wish you wouldn't call me Bunny.
5: Well, I always did. What is your real name?
7: You know perfectly well.
5: I swear I don't.
7: My name's Leander.
5: Oh, Bunny, really?
7: That's my name.
5: Oh, I'd forgotten that. Leander. He did something in the Hellespont, didn't he? What did he do in the Hellespont?
7: Beside the point.
5: Sorry. You say you wanted to tell me something.
7: Yes, yes.
5: Oh, I love to be told things.
7: Marion? Marion, that night that you left me...
5: Oh, we'd quarreled about something, hadn't we?
7: I plunged into work. I worked fiercely to forget you. And yet...
5: And yet?
7: It left something bitter in my mind. Something...
5: Unresolved?
7: Yes, yes. All these years, I wanted to see you to get it off my mind.
5: Did you... You want the last word, Bunny dear?
7: I wanted to see you to stand before you. To tell myself, well, here she is, and what of it?
5: Well, can you?
7: Yes. Yes.
5: Good for you, Bunny. I know just how you feel. It's like having a tooth out, isn't it?
7: You're evil, Marion. You haven't the face of evil, but you're evil.
5: Oh, Bunny, darling, now you can't mean that, surely. You know perfectly well I'm not evil. Casual, maybe, but not evil. Well, good heavens, Bunny, I might as well say that you're evil because you're intolerant. These are differences in temperament, that's all. Charming differences in temperament.
7: That's sophistry.
5: Oh. Well, come on, let's be more friendly. Let's have a cup of tea, huh? Will your constituents mind if you have a cup of tea with a notorious woman?
7: Oh, well, Marion,
5: will they have to know?
7: Well, I'm afraid I can't, Marion. I have to be getting on.
5: Oh, stay and have some tea. Oh, Minnie! Minnie!
10: Ja, Fräulein.
5: Bitte, Ted.
10: Yeah, I made it already.
5: There, now, you see how easy it is?
7: Marion.
5: Yes, Benny.
7: About the painting.
5: Oh, I was only joking. Don't let yourself be bullied into it.
7: I've never been done in oils. It might do for campaign purposes. And if I should be elected, it would be very helpful to you in Washington.
5: Well, I might try. Yes, I will try. I'll make you look like Warren G. Harding. Clinch those women's votes. Oh, you're a darling. I must kiss you for it.
7: Why, Marion, I...
5: It's just a rush of feeling, dear. Oh, I'll get it, Minnie.
7: Oh, Marion.
5: Yes, Bunny.
7: Would you mind, in front of strangers, not to call me Bunny?
5: Oh, of course. Oh, what is it, Bunny?
7: Leander.
5: Leander. Coming! Leander, Hellespont. Leander, hero and...
1: Well, Miss Froude?
5: Oh, you did come back. How nice. Do come in, Mr...
1: Kurt.
5: Oh.
1: With a K.
5: Well, I'll try to remember. Oh, this is Senator Nolan, Mr. Kurt.
7: I am not Senator Nolan.
5: Well, but you will be. Can't I just call you that between ourselves? It gives me such a quiet sense of power.
10: Here's the tea, Fräulein. Where shall I put it?
5: Oh, right here, Minnie. Oh, did you bring an extra cup for Mr. Kurt?
10: Yeah.
5: Well, that'll be all, Minnie. You will have a cup, Mr. Kurt.
1: I am not impressed by politicians, and I did not come here to drink tea. I am here on business.
5: Well, you can do both. They do in England. American businessmen are so tense. Tea, Bunny?
1: I am not tense, and I am not a businessman.
7: Well, whatever you are, you're very ill-mannered.
1: Well, that's true, Senator.
7: I am not a senator.
5: Oh, isn't it nice you agree? You know, for a moment, I thought you weren't going to hit it off.
7: In my day, if a boy came in and behaved like this before a lady, he'd be horsewhipped.
1: Well, when you get into the Senate, you can introduce a horsewhipping bill. Probably bring you great acclaim.
7: You talk like a communist.
1: And you talk like a senator.
5: Oh, dear.
1: Miss Froude. You granted me an interview at 4:30. It is now after 6. I have lost an hour in which I might have read a first-class book or made love to a girl or had an idea. An irreparable hour. Now, will you see me alone or will you keep me here fencing with this inadequate antagonist?
5: You are unquestionably the most impossible young man I've ever met. Now go away.
1: Right. So long, Senator. So long, Miss Froude.
5: Young man.
1: Well?
5: Well, Mr. Nolan is an old friend of mine, and I'd consult him in any case about whatever business you suggest. Can't you speak in front of him?
1: No, I'm very sorry, but I can't.
5: Oh, but please, wait 1 minute.
1: All right, 1 minute. 60 seconds.
5: After all, Bunny, I can't afford to... Perhaps you had better.
7: I'm not sure it's safe to leave you alone with a character like that.
5: Oh, nonsense. Minnie's in her room with a bow and arrow.
7: Well, I have to go in any case. I have to meet Oren and Slade.
5: Oren? Oh, yes, your fiancé and her father. Yes, you'd better rush, dear. Are you in the book? I'll telephone
7: you. No, you better not. I shall communicate with you. Good night.
5: Oh.
1: Good night, Sir Galahad.
5: Well, I'm afraid you didn't make a very good impression on him.
1: Well, that's just too bad.
5: Well, now, that's no young way for a young man to get on in the world. He's a very important person.
1: That's what passes for importance. Stuffed shirt, flatulent and pompous. You aren't taken in by him, are you?
5: Well, as a matter of fact, he's a very nice man. Simple and kindly.
1: I bet he isn't simple and I bet he isn't kindly. I bet he's greedy and vicious.
5: Oh, really? That's...
1: Anyway, he's a hypocrite. When a man starts worrying out loud about unprotected women, you can be sure he's a hypocritical sensualist.
5: You're a violent young man, aren't you?
1: You're one of those tolerant people, aren't you? See the best in people?
5: You say that as if tolerance were a crime.
1: Your kind is. It's criminal because it encourages dishonesty, incompetence, weakness, and all kinds of knavery. What you call tolerance, I call sloppy laziness.
5: You are a fanatical young man.
1: Having said what you think, you dispose of me. Well, so be it. Now, let's get down to business.
5: You are also a little patronizing.
1: Thank you, Miss Froude. I am the editor of a magazine called Every Week. You know it?
5: I think I've seen it on the newsstand.
1: Well, I want you to write your biography, to run serially in Every Week. Later, of course, you can bring it out as a book.
5: My biography?
1: Yes. The story of your life.
5: I know the meaning of the word.
1: The money's pretty good. I'm prepared to give you an advance of $2,000.
5: Oh, but I'm not a writer. I wouldn't know how to begin.
1: Well, you were born, weren't you? Begin with that.
5: Oh, my friends tell me I write pleasant letters, but... Look here, why should you want this story from me? I'm not a first-rate artist, you know. Not by far. I'm just clever.
1: It's not you. It's the celebrities you painted.
5: You're a brutal young man. I rather like you.
1: I feel there's a great story in you.
5: You make me sound like an institution. Oh, you won't do anything lurid, will you?
1: Just print the story, practically, as you write it.
5: Oh, I'm scared.
1: Nonsense. Here's your first check, $2,000.
5: Oh!
1: We'll announce it next month. First installment the following month, okay?
5: Oh, but I can't promise a thing like that.
1: Why not?
5: Well, it'll worry me too much.
1: Well, don't promise then. Just get to work.
5: But what do I do first?
1: Well, if I were you, I'd sit down.
5: Oh.
1: Right here at the desk.
5: Uh-huh.
1: Here's a sheet of paper.
5: Yes.
1: Here's a pencil. Mm. There now. You're all set.
5: Well, how can I go out to dinner? Well, how can I ever do anything with a chapter to write?
1: Well, after all, you don't have to think up anything. Just tell what happened to you.
5: Can I use names?
1: When they're famous, yes. The others you can fake if you want to.
5: Oh. What's your name?
1: I told you. My name is Kurt.
5: I know, with a K, but what's your name?
1: Richard.
5: Oh. Oh, I tell you, Dickie, when I think of the funny men I've known, well, they're pretty nearly all brothers under the skin, Dickie.
1: Well, that's an angle.
5: Oh, Dickie, I think it'll be marvelous. And imagine I'm going to be paid for it. Dickie, you're an angel.
1: That's me, Angel Kurt. Well, so long.
5: But you can't leave me like this, Dickie.
1: Like what?
5: Alone with my life.
1: Maybe it's time you got a good, straight, clear-eyed look at it. Alone. Without anybody around to hold your hand.
5: Oh, I think it'd worry me. And besides this... Well, there's something about it. I don't know.
1: What?
5: Well, vulgar. Everybody writing his autobiography. Who cares?
1: Well, wrong hunch. Sorry to have taken up your valuable time.
5: Now, what do you mean?
1: I was mistaken, that's all. In your desire to escape vulgarity, you would probably be, thin. You might even achieve refinement. I'm not interested.
5: You're insufferable.
1: And you're a false alarm.
5: Congratulations. You've brought me to the verge of losing my temper. But I'll tell you this. My story won't be thin and episodic because my life hasn't been thin and episodic. And I'm going to write the damn thing just to show you. And I'm starting right now. Chapter one, I Am Born.
1: Good. I'll be running along.
5: Huh? Oh, come in tomorrow afternoon for a cocktail.
1: Whose memoirs are these going to be? Yours or mine?
5: Well, you're an editor, aren't you? Come in and edit.
1: All right, I'll come. But if you aren't here, I'll go away and won't wait a minute. So long.
5: What an extraordinary young man.
8: Excuse, Marion, you want I should clear away the tea things?
5: I am born.
8: Us?
5: I am born... I meet Richard Kurt. Well, Minnie, here I have the outline. I am born. I meet Richard Kurt. Now all I have to do is fill in between.
8: Yeah?
5: Oh, fix something light, will you, Minnie? I'm not going out.
8: Oh, you are having someone in?
5: No, Minnie. I'm spending the evening alone with my life.

0: Now, Act Two of the Best Plays production of Biography, starring Fay Emerson. And your host, John Chapman.
1: Three weeks have passed since Richard Kirk, editor of Every Week magazine, persuaded Marion Froude to write the story of her life. It is also 3 weeks since Leander Nolan, her childhood sweetheart, persuaded her to paint his portrait for his forthcoming campaign for the U.S. Senate. At the moment, she is enjoying a rare instant relaxation in the company of Fedak, her old friend from pre-war Vienna.
2: Well, my dear, which career do I interrupt, the writer or the artist?
3: I honestly don't know, Fady. While I'm painting, I think of funny things to write, funny phrases. It won't be a serious biography, thank goodness. But I don't want it to be trivial either.
2: I think you escaped that, Marion.
3: Well, my friendships haven't been trivial, have they?
2: No, they haven't. Have you seen that bombastic young editor lately?
3: Oh, he comes in every once in a while to see how I'm getting on. He's quite insulting. But underneath his arrogance, I suspect he's very uncertain.
2: Oh, now don't tell me he has an inferiority complex.
3: Well, I think he has.
2: I think you make excuses for him.
3: Well, perhaps I do. There's a kind of honesty about him I like.
2: Oh.
3: Nothing like that, Fady. I don't mind telling you, I like him very much, but...
2: I think he is destined to...
3: Oh, no. He's not interested. His passions are all reserved for advancing his own ideas of justice.
2: A fanatic.
3: Unassailable. But I'm optimistic. Life is so much more resourceful and resilient than oneself, isn't it?
2: How beautifully you put such things.
3: You know, Fady, 3 weeks ago I felt tired. It troubled me. But now I feel myself suddenly, doing Leander on canvas and myself on paper. New vista. Very exciting.
2: All this enthusiasm for art and literature alone.
3: Of course. Now, Fady, what did you think?
2: I don't believe it.
3: No. No, writing's biography's done wonders for me. Writing enforces silence and solitude on one. I've always lived in such a rush.
2: Well, the doorbell still seems to be ringing. Shall I answer it?
3: Well, Minnie's doing the hall. She'll get it. It's probably the Honorable Leander Nolan. He's due for a sitting today. Minnie?
4: Hello.
3: Oh, Bunny. Come on in, Bunny.
5: I'm sorry, Marianne. I can't stay very long, but...
3: Oh, you know Mr. Fedak, Bunny?
5: Yes.
3: Well, you'll have to sit for me, if only for a moment, Bunny. Now, will Fady embarrass you?
5: As a matter of fact, Marianne, I...
3: Oh, come on, sit down. Go on, sit. The light's getting bad.
5: Oh, very well.
3: And we can go on talking while I squeeze my paints. Oh, Fady, guess who telephoned today? I haven't seen him in years. Ask him for dinner.
2: Could be any one of a thousand of your friends.
3: Warwick Wilson, the movie star. I think he wants a mention in my biography. Poor old Timpy.
5: Did you say your biography?
3: Why, yes, Bunny.
5: Then this is all true.
3: What, dear?
5: This and this magazine.
3: Now, don't get up, Bunny. Don't disturb your clothes. I'll reach for it. Oh,

0: Oh, Fady, can you see from there?
1: Glamorous artist to reveal secrets of royalty in every week.
0: Oh, dear. It makes me out sort of a female Casanova.
2: Marion, I...
0: What's the matter, Bunny? You seem under a strain today.
2: Can't you manage a little privacy for your sitters, at least? It's like being watched while you're taking a bath.
0: I'm so sorry, Bunny. I didn't...
1: I quite sympathize with Mr. Nolan. Well, I am off, Marion. Auf Wiedersehen.
0: Bye.
1: Goodbye, Mr. Nolan.
0: No, don't touch him.
1: Excuse. Most happy, Mr. Nolan. I'll see you later.
0: Now then, move ahead just a bit,
2: Marion, this confounded biography. Are you really writing it?
0: Well, yes, I am.
2: What do you intend to tell?
0: Well, that's like asking me what I've been doing all my life.
2: When does it start?
0: With my birth. Coincidence, isn't it?
2: All the time back home when you were a girl in Knoxville?
0: Oh, yes, of course. I've had a wonderful time going back over it all.
2: Everything?
0: Well, everything I can remember.
2: Well, do I come into it?
0: First love, Bunny. How can I possibly leave you out? Why, you started me. See, that's a good idea for a chapter heading, isn't it? Bunny starts me. I must put that down.
2: Marion, this is no joke. I warn you that...
0: Warn me? Let me understand you. Are you seriously asking me to give up an opportunity like this just
2: because... If you're doing this for money, I know you've been pretty hard up. I promise I'll get you commissions enough to more than make up for what you get out of this story. I was talking about you the other day to Orrin.
0: Orrin?
2: Orrin Kennicott, Slade's father, my prospective father-in-law. He's a big man, you know. I'm sure I can get him to sit for you.
0: I'm sorry, the tip isn't big enough.
2: Marion, I...
0: It amuses me to write my life. I will therefore... pass up the pleasure of painting your father-in-law. I will even give up the pleasure of painting you. And we can part friends then, can't we? Goodbye, Bunny.
2: Marion, you can't send me away like this.
0: I think it's better we part now while we can still do so with some dignity, shall we?
2: You don't realize what's involved my entire career, Marion.
0: Please.
2: A revelation of this kind coming at this moment might be fatal to my chances for the Senate.
0: Revelation? You make me feel like... Well, I can't tell you what you make me feel like.
2: You don't understand. The people I'm depending on to elect me aren't sophisticated people like you or me.
0: Oh?
2: Well, what I mean is they're country people, essentially. My future father-in-law is sympathetic to their point of view.
0: Jeremy, your father-in-law, is he the man with the chest expansion?
2: He's a fine, sturdy man. As you perhaps know, he makes a fetish of exercise.
0: You see his picture in shorts in the health magazine?
2: There's no disgrace in that.
0: Oh, it doesn't shock me, Bunny. I was just identifying him, that's all.
2: I owe everything to Kennicott. I wouldn't be running for the Senate right now if it weren't for him. I can't risk offending him.
0: What in heaven's name has happened to you anyway? You used to be quite a nice boy. Even fun occasionally.
2: Well, maybe if you had stuck to me.
0: Oh, poor Bunny, I'm sorry for you. I really am.
2: Don't touch me.
0: But, Bunny...
2: Do you think I'm not human?
0: Well, of all the contradictory...
2: I realized the moment I came in here. The moment that I saw you again.
0: But, Bunny, you're engaged and you're going to be a senator.
2: Forget it. Forget I ever said. Oh, I wish I'd never come back into your life. This was a terrible mistake. You'd forgotten me.
0: Oh, you're wrong. First love... One doesn't forget that.
2: But you did. And if you got the chance, you'd humiliate me again.
0: It's not a question of pride or vanity between us. We're friends, old friends.
2: Well, you're saying that to get around me. You were always good at that. But I warn you, Marion. I solemnly warn you.
0: I never in my life have I seen a man vacillate so much between passion and threat.
2: I shall find ways to stop you. Mr. Kennicott, my future father-in-law, is a very powerful man.
0: I know. Extraordinary bicep.
2: I tell you, this matter is beyond flippancy.
0: Yes, I can see that now.
2: Think it over, Marion, and let me know your decision.
0: Oh, yes, I'll think it over. And I'll give you my answer tomorrow.
3: Don't let him frighten you, Marion. He can't do anything.
0: Ah, but evidently Mr. Kennicott can. Oh, Dickie, can it be that I control the election of senators from Tennessee?
3: What I don't understand is how you could have ever loved a stuffed shirt like that.
0: Well, he wasn't a stuffed shirt. That's the funny part. How do we all emerge into what we are? Now, how did I emerge from what I was into what I am? I was a tremulous young girl. I was eager. I was naive.

0: And look at me now. Oh, time, Dickie. Now, what will you be at 40? A bondholder and a commuter. Oh, Dickie.
1: I'll never be 40.
0: Well, how will you avoid it?
1: I'll use myself up before I'm 40.
0: Oh, I don't think so. I sometimes wake up on certain mornings feeling absolutely immortal, indestructible. One is perpetually reborn, I think, Dickie. And everyone should write one's life, I think. Not for publication, but for oneself. A kind of spiritual spring cleaning.
1: It's easy for anyone who's lived as you have to make romantic generalizations. It's very pleasant for you to believe them. I shan't disillusion you. Why should I? It's not important.
0: I'd no idea you felt this way about me. You despise me, don't you?
1: Yes.
0: Why?
1: Why did we start this?
0: All because of my little biography. Seems incredible that anyone would take the trouble
1: to... I'd just like to see them try. I'd just like to, that's all.
0: What would you do?
1: I'd make the Honorable Nolan the laughingstock of the country and his athletic father-in-law, too. I'd just plaster them, that's what I'd do.
0: You sound vindictive.
1: Baby, I am vindictive.
0: It's funny. I'm just amused.
1: Amused?
0: Oh, I'd better get that. It's late. Hello?
2: May I speak to Mr. Kurt, please?
0: Oh, it's for you, Dickie.
1: Who is it?
0: I don't know. Sounds important.
1: Yes?
2: Kurt, this is McNally. I wanted to be sure and catch you tonight.
1: What's up, Chief?
2: This biography of Froude's. I want to talk to you about it.
1: Oh, you do you?
2: I think we'd better kill it.
1: I expected that.
2: Have you talked to Kennicott?
1: Never met the gentleman.
2: You will, but don't commit yourself one way or the other till you talk to me.
1: Okay, I'll be round first thing in the morning. So long.
2: I'm sorry, Kurt.
1: Well, they've begun.
0: Dickie.
1: Yes?
0: As far as my story is concerned, I'll call it a day.
1: What?
0: Let's forget all about it, shall we?
1: Forget? Now, look, if you let me down, I'll hate you.
0: Dickie. Tell me something. Why won't you tell me about yourself?
1: For instance...
0: Well, I don't know anything about you, really. Who do you live with?
1: I live alone.
0: Are you in love with anybody?
1: No.
0: Where are your parents?
1: They're dead.
0: Long?
1: My mother is. I hardly remember her.
0: Well, your father. Do you remember your father?
1: Yes. I remember him, all right.
0: What did your father do?
1: He was a coal miner.
0: Well, won't you tell me about him? I'd like to know.
1: I was a kid of 14. There was a strike. One day, my father took me out for a walk. Sunny spring morning. We stopped to listen to an organizer. My father was a mild little man with kind of faded, tired blue eyes. We stood on the outskirts of the crowd. My father was holding me by the hand. All of a sudden, some shots rang out and everybody scattered. My father was bewildered. He didn't know which way to turn. A second later, he crumpled down beside me. He was bleeding. He was still holding my hand. He died like that. Well, are there any other glamorous facts of my existence you would like to know?
0: Oh, you poor boy. I knew there was something. I knew it.
1: It's trivial, really. Everyone has to die. The point is to have fun while you're alive, isn't it? Well, you've managed. I congratulate you.
0: Dickie, darling, why are you so bitter against me? Why against me?
1: You want to know that, too? Well, it's because
0: hush,
1: I...
0: Shh, dearest. Hush, don't say any more. Not anymore.
1: Marion. Oh, Marion. My angel.
0: Oh, Dickie. Why have you been afraid to love me?

0: 5 o'clock we entered. Still no sign of her. Does she know I'm a busy man?
1: She's not impressed by busy men, Orrin.
0: I know these fly-by-night characters. I've dealt with them before. Bad air in this place. Bet she's under exercise.
1: On the contrary, she's radiantly healthy.
0: Cosmetics, I bet. These fly-by-night characters...
1: Why do you keep calling her a fly-by-night character? She's nothing of the sort.
0: Look here, Leander. I suspect that you are still in love with this woman.
1: Nonsense.
0: My daughter feels the same thing.
1: Slade? You've discussed this with Slade?
0: She's disgusted with me. She's no fool, that girl. She said, don't stall me, Dad. Come clean. So I told her.
1: You told her?
0: Yesterday. Told her it happened 15 years ago, that you were a young fella, didn't know anything about women, were just naturally taken in.
1: That's not true. I was not taken in.
0: There you go, defending the woman that's endangering your entire career, using up my energies and
1: well,
0: yours.
1: What did Slade say when you told her?
0: Nothing. You know Slade's not the talking kind, but she'll be all right. All wool in a yard wide, that girl is. But I warn you, Leander, don't tamper with the most precious and rare thing.
1: Yes,
0: and...
1: yes, I know. The point is, what are we going to do?
0: Of course, I can get that young fellow Kurt fired from his magazine job. But from what you told me, Leander, he's got something up his sleeve.
1: I'm afraid so.
0: That's what I want to find out from your lady friend, and I've got a pretty sure idea right now what it is. Money, Leander.
1: Money?
0: Blackmail.
1: You're crazy.
0: When you know as much about women as I do, you'll know they all have blackmail up their sleeve.
1: Now, look here,
0: you listen to me, son. Now, you'd better make up your mind whether you want this blackmail and female or whether you want my daughter. And you'd better make it up right quick.
1: I resent your tone, Orrin. I won't be ordered around as if I were a high-grade servant.
0: Now, son, when you get control of your temper and cool down a little bit, you'll see that my ordering hasn't been so bad for you. In fact, I...
1: Shh, now, quiet. There's someone at the door.
0: You were mighty successful as a lawyer, I acknowledge. But in politics... Oh, where is that maid, anyhow?
1: Well, she's a little deaf. Maybe I better answer it.
2: Hello, Leander.
1: Slade.
2: What are you two looking so foolish about? Hello, Dad.
0: Daughter, what are you doing here?
2: Came to have my picture painted. What are you?
0: Your coming here at this time is most inopportune, Slade. We are here on business.
2: I can imagine.
1: I'm very glad you came, Slade. I want you to meet the woman that your father has just been accusing of the most reprehensible crime.
2: I'm pretty anxious to get a load of her myself. Say, it's a nice layout. Wish I were artistic. What a lucky gal. Paintbrush and an easel, and she can set up shop anywhere in the world. That's independence for
0: Slade,
2: you.
0: Slade, this is no time. Please leave before she comes.
2: Not I. Just my luck. When the story's going to come out which has something in it I want to read, you two killjoys are going to suppress it.
1: This isn't exactly a joke, you know, Slade.
2: I mean it. At least I hope you'll buy the manuscript.
0: I've spoiled you, Slade. I've been too easy with you.
2: But I'm curious, Father. Can't you understand that? I want to find out what Leander was like before he became ambitious.
0: Slade!
2: This story might hurt you with the voters in Tennessee, Leander, but it's given me a kick out of you. I didn't know it was there.
1: Indeed?
2: Yes, indeed.
1: Well, if your interest in me requires the artificial stimulus of an episode that happened 20 years ago...
2: It certainly requires something.
1: Does it?
0: No, children.
1: We're not children. If it's as bad as that, then I think perhaps we both better...
2: Call it a day. Father, Leander's giving your daughter the air. Do something.
0: I don't blame him for being irritated. You should not be here. Please go home.
2: In a moment. Are we no longer engaged, Leander?
1: That is not for me to say.
2: Gentlemen to the last. At the very moment...
0: Slade, you're talking too much! Shut up!
2: Just at the very moment when I was saying to myself, well, if a brilliant and beautiful woman who's played footsie with royalty in the capitals of the world loved him... Maybe there's a secret charm in him that I have overlooked. Just when I... Oh, that must be my rival.
3: Good evening, Minnie.
4: Good evening, Herr Kurt.
3: Well, gentlemen, I can't honestly say I'm surprised to see you here.
1: Mr. Kurt, allow me to...
3: I can guess who it is and why you're here. Having failed to intimidate me, you are here to intimidate Miss Froude. Well, I can advise you that you will fail with her, too.
2: Why doesn't somebody introduce me to this interesting young man?
0: He may be interesting, but he's a very foolish young man.
3: Possibly, but if you ask me, I think you're being foolish.
0: Are we? How do you figure that, young man?
2: Yes, how?
0: Oh, hush your mouth.
3: Because I'm going to publish Miss Froude's book myself. And I promise you, it'll be the best advertised first book that's come out in a long time.
2: Good. Will you send me the advance sheets? I'll make it worth your while, Mr. Kurtz.
0: I can see you're an extremely impulsive young man.
3: You can.
0: Have you ever inquired, may I ask?
2: Look out, Richard. This is going to be dangerous.
0: Have you inquired into the penalties for libel, Mr. Kurtz?
3: Sue your heads off. I promise the two of you I'll give you the fight of your lives.
2: Good for you, Richard. Well, how nice. I'm sorry to be late.
3: Marion, this chivalrous gentleman has just been proposing to sue you for libel. He considers...
4: Give me a chance to greet my guest, Dickie.
2: I'm Slade Kennicott, Miss Rood.
4: Well, how very nice of you to come. Is this Mr. Kennicott?
0: My pleasure, ma'am.
4: Well, I'm so glad to see you. Hello, Bunny.
2: Good grief, Bunny.
4: Oh, I'm so sorry, Leander.
1: Well, that's all right, Mary.
4: Now, Dickie, what's all this about a libel suit? Whom have I defamed?
3: The Honorable Mr. Nolan.
4: Oh, have I? Oh, I'm tired. Sit by me, won't you, Miss Kennicott?
2: Thanks.
4: Well, you're very pretty.
2: Thanks.
4: Bunny, I congratulate you. If Bunny lets me, I'd like to paint you, Miss Kennicott.
2: You're very lovely.
4: Well, thank you, my dear.
2: I can't tell you how curious I've been about you.
4: Oh, really? How nice.
2: Yes, you
0: this
2: see...
0: This is all very well, but I'm a very busy man.
4: You know, Mr. Kennicott, it seems so strange to see you with all your clothes on.
0: Mm-hmm.
4: What a pity. As an artist, I must say it seems a pity to conceal that wonderful chest development that I've admired so often in Body Beautiful.
0: That's neither here nor there.
4: Oh, it seems to me that it's decidedly there.
0: Slade, you've upset everything by coming here.
4: No, it's my fault. I've wandered from the subject, I'm afraid. Now, what was it?
3: A libel suit.
4: Oh, yes. Now then, what's it about?
3: The Honorable Nolan is going to sue you for libel.
1: I'll punch your head if you say that again.
3: On the assumption that when you say in your story that you and he were in love, you were lying and defaming his character.
4: Oh, Bunny. Oh, you must want to be a senator very, very badly.
1: I never said it, I tell you. It wasn't my idea.
4: Well, as a matter of fact, how could I prove it? Did you ever write to me, Bunny?
1: I don't remember.
4: I don't know why it is that the things one writes when one is young sound so foolish afterwards. Has that ever occurred to you, Mr. Kennicott?
0: I don't admit the fact.
4: No?
0: I was looking over some old editorials of mine, and they're just as apropos today as they when they were written. I haven't changed my ideas in 25 years.
4: How very steadfast. Now, if the world were equally changeless, how consistent that would make you.
0: As I said before, this is getting us nowhere. Now, don't you think, Miss Froud, that the only way we can settle this is by ourselves? I can see you're a sensible woman.
3: Oh. You don't have to talk to him at all if you don't want to, Marion.
4: Oh, but I'd love to. I've always wanted to meet Mr. Kennicott. I tell you, why don't you all wait in my bedroom? It's fairly tidy, I think.
2: Why don't you take me for a walk, Dickie?
4: Oh, yes, do that, Dickie. A walk will do you good.
3: But, Marion, I...
4: Hmm?
3: All right. Come on.
2: Thank you.
4: See you later. Bye.
2: Bye, Dad.
4: Now, Mr. Kennicott.
0: You won't mind if I speak very frankly to you, Miss Froud.
4: Oh, not at all.
0: Well, Miss Froud...
4: Call me Marion. Everybody does.
0: Thanks. Call me Orin.
4: All right. I'll try. Orin fits you. Strong, rugged strength.
0: Thank you. I was going to say, you're not at all what I expected to meet, Marion.
4: Oh, well, tell me all about it. I'd love to know.
0: Well, you're kind of homey. You know, folksy.
4: Well, I am just a small-town girl from Tennessee. I sometimes wonder at myself how I ever got so far away.
0: Metabolism.
4: I beg your pardon?
0: I always say take most of the bad men and most of the loose women, correct their metabolism, and you correct them.
4: Oh, that's... very interesting. Have you ever written anything about that?
0: I'm considering it right now.
4: Oh, I do wish you would. Well, I get so impatient of myself sometimes, of my physical limitations. Well, my mind is seething with ideas, but I haven't the physical energy to go on working. Now, why is that, Mr. Kennicott?
0: Defective
4: metabolism.
0: tell me.
4: What?
0: Do you, eat enough roughage?
4: I don't know. Offhand. Well, as I say, Orin, one is so ignorant of these fundamental things.
0: Well, I can see this, Marion. If you'd met me instead of Leander when you were a young girl, you'd have been a different woman.
4: Oh, I'm sure I would.
0: And it's, not too late.
4: Oh, really?
0: what are you doing tomorrow evening?
4: Why, Why, I'm free.
5: Will you have dinner with me?
4: Oh, I'd be delighted.
5: Fine, then we can go over this little matter quietly, make a friendly adjustment.
4: Oh, what fun. Oh, yes.
5: Here's my card with the address. It's Roof Apartments. I'm a widower.
4: Irresistible combination.
5: Till tomorrow, then, dear lady.
4: Till tomorrow.

0: Dickie. Dickie, that Oren, it's too good to be true.
1: What are you talking about?
0: Mr. Kennicott, he's the quaintest man I ever met in my life.
1: He may be quaint to you, but to me he's a putrescent old hypocrite.
0: Oh, you're so merciless in your judgments, Dickie. I adore you and love you. But I'd hate to live in a country where you were dictator.
1: I don't understand you. These people insult you, flout you in every way, and you're amused, always amused.
0: Yes, I am amused.
1: Temporizing with those... I just don't understand you, Mary.
0: Well, of course you don't. That's the difference, or one of the differences between 25 and 35.
1: If the time ever comes when I'm amused by what I should hate, I hope somebody shoots me. What did you tell Kennicott?
0: Oh, nothing. Simply nothing. He gave me health hints.
1: Health hints?
0: Well, I saw no point in having a scene with him.
1: What the devil are you afraid of, anyway? I had a scene in the office today, and I was prepared for one here till you let me down.
0: Prepared? I think you were eager.
1: Well, what if I was? It's in your behalf, isn't it?
0: Ah, but you forget, Dickie. You're a born martyr. I'm not. As a matter of fact, Dickie, why do you insist on forcing through this silly little biography of mine? Wouldn't it be better for all concerned to give it up?
1: Marion, you'd give it up?
0: Why not?
1: After all this. After all I've risked for... Oh, yes. Yes, of course. Then you could marry Nolan and live happily forever after and be amused. Goodbye, and this time I mean it.
0: Oh, Dickie. Dickie! Oh, poor darling. Oh, poor boy.
2: Hello, Marion.
0: Oh, hello, Bunny, dear.
2: Excuse me for rushing in on you like this.
0: It's all right. I've been expecting you.
2: I must have known. I must have felt it. What would happen, Marion?
0: Bunny, dear, you're all worked up.
2: Marion, I've done it.
0: Done what?
2: Broken with Slade. Broken with Kennicott. Broken with all of them.
0: Oh, Bunny.
2: When Oren told me what you'd done, that you were going to give up the story.
0: He said
2: that he was sure that he could get you to do it. Well, it all came over me. Your generosity, your wonderful generosity.
0: Oh, Bunny.
2: I saw then that all this, what I'd been telling myself that I wanted, Slade, a senatorship, all of it, that I didn't want it, that I wasn't up to it, that I was scared to death of it. I told Slade.
0: You told her?
2: Yes.
0: What did she say?
2: She said she knew it. She's clever, that girl. She's cleverer than I am. Even cleverer than you. I'm afraid of her cleverness. I'm uncomfortable with it. It's you I love, Marion. I mean, I want to marry you.
0: Well, I'm terribly touched by this, Bunny, darling, but I can't marry you.
2: Why not?
0: If I married you, it would be for the wrong reasons. And besides, I think you're wrong about Slade. She's very nice, you know. It's her manner that shocks you. If you really understood me, I'd shock you a great deal more, Bunny.
2: I'd risk it. Marion, my dearest Marion, won't you give me some hope?
0: Oh, I'm sorry, Bunny, but you see, I'm in love. I'm in love with Dickie.
2: Oh, I see. Are you going to marry him?
0: No.
2: You... Anybody. Anybody else but him. Oh, I'm sorry. I'm sorry, Marion. No, it's funny, isn't it? Oh. It's a joke, isn't it?
0: Oh, I'm terribly fond of you, Bunny. I always will be. That kind of tenderness outlasts many things.
2: I'll go on, I suppose.
0: Oh, of course you will. Goodbye, Bunny, dear.
2: Goodbye, Marion.
0: Oh, and Bunny.
2: Yes?
0: Will you please tell Mr. Kennicott for me that... Well, that I've been called out of town suddenly and can't dine with him tomorrow night. You will see him, won't you?
2: Yes. Yes, I'll see him.

0: Please. Forgive me, Marion. Please.
1: Come. Come in, Dickie. Over here. Sit down here beside me, dear.
0: These moods come over me. I can't control myself. Marion, it's because I love you so much. I can't bear to think of...
1: I know, dear, I know.
0: I'm torn up all the time, torn to bits.
1: I know, dear.
0: If we could only go away together. Just the two of us, somewhere away from people, by ourselves.
1: Well, why not, Dickie? We can go now if you want to.
0: Oh, it's a crazy dream. How can we possibly leave now? With the book coming out and...
1: Dickie, I must tell you...
0: What?
1: You must be patient. You must try to understand my point of view.
0: What do you mean?
1: I've destroyed the book, Dickie.
0: Destroyed it?
1: Yes, I'm sorry. It seemed the simple thing to do, the inevitable thing.
0: What about me? You might have consulted me after what I went through.
1: I'm terribly sorry, but I couldn't possibly have published that book.
0: But why? Why?
1: All those people, Dickie. Poor Bunny. That ridiculous old Kennicott. To you, these rather ineffectual, blundering people symbolizes the forces that have hurt you, and you hate them. But I don't hate them. I can't hate them.
0: I see now why everything is this way. Why the injustice and cruelty go on year after year, century after century, without change. Because as they become older, people become tolerant. Things amuse them. Well, I hate you, and I hate your tolerance. I always did.
1: I know you do. You hate my essential quality, the thing that's me. That's what I was thinking just now, and that's what makes me sad.
0: Well, there's nothing more to be said, is there?
1: I suppose not. Won't you kiss me goodbye?
0: Marion.
1: Oh, darling, I'd try to change you. I know I would, Dickie, and if I changed you, I'd destroy what makes me love you.
0: Marion.
1: Goodbye, my darling. Goodbye, my dearest.

0: Yes, Minnie.
1: Something is wrong?
0: Oh, no, Minnie, I'm all right.
1: I think maybe does telegram bring you bad news?
0: Telegram? What telegram?
1: This telegram I put on your table here.
0: Oh, but I didn't even know.
1: Bad news?
0: Oh. Oh, this is from heaven. Oh, Minnie, I want you to pack right away. We're leaving.
1: Leaving? When?
0: Right away. Tonight. This is from Fady. Oh, listen, Minnie. Yeah. Can get you commissioned to paint Academy Award winners in Hollywood. Oh. Wire answer at once. Oh, pack everything, Minnie. I want to get out of here right away.
1: You do not think you better wait till tomorrow?
0: Oh, no, Minnie. Once the temptation to a journey comes into my head, I can't bear it till I'm on the way. This time we'll have a real trip, Minnie. From Hollywood, we'll go to Honolulu, and from there to Siam. How would you like that, Minnie?
1: Fine. That crazy court, he goes with us.
0: No, Minnie. No one. We travel alone.

0: Inside every Cape plum, there's a nice clean stone asking to be let out. There's a very sweet sound to Cape plums when you have them for afters.
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5: Speak more plainly, citizeness.
4: You have said we are two of a kind. We are indeed. We are both ambitious and ruthless. With my help, you could rule Paris, all of France.
5: I still do not understand.
4: I think you do, my friend. I think you've known since the moment we met. Marry me and our destinies will be great.

0: With a dramatic moment from The Hunted, based on a play by Booth Tarkington, CBS invites you to Studio One, a full-hour Columbia feature from the pages of the world's great storytellers. 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
1: The name of the late, renowned Booth Tarkington usually brings to mind simple, plain American stories about young people like Penrod and Sam, Gentle Julia, Clarence, and Alice Adams. Stories of small towns and their citizens, teenagers, large and small, and their problems. It seems unlikely, then, that Mr. Tarkington once turned from the recognizable American simplicities of his best-known stories to a dark melodrama of revenge and passion set in the smoking background of Paris during the French Revolution. But this he did. He wrote a short play which he called Beauty and the Jacobin. Tonight's story, The Hunted, especially prepared for Studio One by Margaret LeWorth, is based on that play. You'll be hearing Everett Sloan as Valjean, with Anne Burr as Eloise, Miriam Wolfe as Anne, and Sidney Smith as Louis. Paris, 1793, the year of the terror, a time when no man trusts his neighbor and the shadow of the guillotine crosses every face. The king is dead, the nobility destroyed. The heads of Republicans and liberals have rolled in the basket. Paris is now in the hands of the extremists. Every man walks in fear.
2: Yes. What do you want?
3: Can you tell me if Monsieur de Saintville lives here?
2: I know no Monsieur de Saintville.
4: Wait, Mama. Who wants to see Monsieur de Saintville?
3: A friend.
4: What is your business with Monsieur de Saintville?
3: It is personal business, but if he is not here...
4: I happen to know where Monsieur de Saintville is. I also know he was expecting a caller, if it's worth your while.
3: Will 20 francs do?
2: A louis d'or.
3: Very well. There you are. Show me to him.
4: Take the stairway across the court. The back room, second floor.
3: Thank you.
2: You could have gotten 10 louis.
4: One is enough. One must be cautious.
2: Pig. Who does he think he fooled with his peasant shoes and coat? That was an aristocrat.
4: He will not last any longer than the others. But meanwhile, put the louis behind the stove, Mama. Who knows? We may be rich someday.
5: Saintville. Who are you?
3: A friend sent by Philippe Noir, the Golden Bell. My name is Louis Balsage.
5: What is your real name?
3: That is my real name.
5: Balsage, the commonest name in all France. And you with those thin white hands. Monsieur, if you have come on business, we'd better be honest with each other.
3: Very well. My name is Louis Chanot.
5: You are Louis Chanot. My friend, you are a brave man to walk the streets of Paris today.
3: I had to come back. My sister is still here and a friend. It is for them I came.
5: A friend? What is her name?
3: Is that necessary too?
5: No, that is not necessary. What do you want of me?
3: They tell me you can forge a passport that no one can detect.
5: It is expensive, Citizen Chanot.
3: I have gold with me. I will pay whatever you ask.
5: Where do you want to go?
3: I wish to leave Paris at once with my sister and friend and take ship from Boulogne.
5: I can give you such a passport. The price, 5,000 louis.
3: 5,000?
5: Too much for three heads?
3: No. No, I have jewels with me. I can pay.
5: Good. For whom shall the passport be made out, Citizen Chanot?
3: For Citizen Balsage. His sister, Virginia Balsage. And his second sister, Marie Balsage.

0: getting dark, Eloise.
1: Yes. I love this hour.
0: Why do you pretend you're not afraid?
1: I have nothing to fear in Paris.
0: Are you so sure of that?
1: Of course I am sure. Everyone knows Eloise Danville.
0: Yes, everyone knows you, and that's more dangerous for you.
1: Nonsense.
0: You're my half-cousin, Eloise. You've just as aristocratic blood in your veins as Louis and I. The people know that.
1: They also know I gave my money and jewels to the cause. I dined with Mara. Carnot and Varenne were my friends.
0: And goodness knows how many others when they were in power.
1: What are you insinuating?
0: I am not insinuating, Eloise. I'm only trying to make you see no one is safe in France anymore. André, my own husband...
1: André talked too much.
0: He was loyal to what he believed in and belonged to.
1: And I am not, is that it?
0: Don't let us quarrel, Eloise.
1: You hate me, Anne. You always have. You've always been jealous because Louis is in love with me.
0: I do not deny I wish my brother loved another woman. I've wished it for 6 years. You don't want him, but you won't let him free.
1: He has a chance now. He can leave Paris with you tonight.
0: You know he won't go without you. Louis came all the way back from England where he was safe. He slept in stables, hidden in ditches to get here. We're both leaving with him.
1: How determined you've suddenly become, dear Anne.
0: I'm determined you're not going to ruin us.
1: You concern yourself needlessly. I love Paris, and Paris still loves me. And I find the air in this room stifling.
0: Where are you going?
1: Anne, I don't believe I have to account to you.
0: You're not going out. It isn't safe. Somebody will know you.
1: I hope everybody will know me.
0: Eloise, you're the cruelest woman I ever knew. I don't think you care for anybody.
1: Perhaps not. But someday I shall. And then, what a woman Eloise Danville will be. This is all very tiresome. I am going out.

0: Papa Jacques?
1: Countess Eloise.
0: Please, Papa Jacques, you are behind the times. Citizeness Danville.
1: What are you doing here?
0: You don't look so frightened. Am I not welcome?
1: Don't ask me that. Wherever I am, you are welcome, Countess.
0: Please, Papa, call me Citizeness.
1: Citizeness. But you know how things are. It isn't safe for you here.
0: Or do you mean it isn't safe for you?
1: Well, come into the back room. This is quieter in here.
0: Poor Papa, you're so white. Have they frightened you so?
1: What is it you want?
0: What is it I want? I just want to see you. Why have I ever come? At one time you thought it was a great lark when Eloise Danville would slip away from the king's court to visit her old family chef in his little café. We would have a bottle of wine and talk about Provence. And I would forget for a while the stupidities of the court. Now you look at me as if I were a stranger.
1: Countess, you don't understand. You're only a woman and these are bad times.
0: Only a woman? I haven't heard that since the Duke d'Orléans tried to explain the intricacies of Baccarat. You've more brains than he had, Papa Jacques. And I have twice as much as you both. Yes, my old friend, I understand the times.
1: Then why do you come here?
0: Because here I don't feel lonely.
1: My child, all of us know that loneliness, that emptiness. But it should come with age, not with youth. You are lonely because despite everything, you've never given your heart to anyone. If you ever did, if you ever put anyone before yourself...
0: Oh, don't lecture me tonight, Papa Jacques. I came here to say goodbye to you.
1: You're leaving Paris?
0: I'm leaving France. A passport and a carriage will be ready if I choose to go.
1: I'm glad. I have worried so about you.
0: But I don't want to go. I belong to Paris just as much as you do, Papa Jacques. The people are my friends.
1: Your friends? Too many would like nothing better than to see the most beautiful head in France roll into the basket.
0: I do not believe you.
1: I'm sorry, my lady. I think I'd better go back to my customers now.
0: Very well. Serve me wine at the corner table.
1: Wine? In there? Oh, no, my lady. I beg of you, don't go into the cafe.
0: It is a public cafe. I may come and go like anyone else.
1: My lady, I beseech you, do not be foolish.
0: And chill the wine.
1: Countess.
0: Papa?
1: Citizeness, listen to me. Hear the crowd. They've been in the square all day watching the guillotine. They're blood mad. You don't know what they'll do.
0: They will do nothing. My wine, Papa Jacques. This will be amusing. And heaven knows I need amusement.
2: Here. Look at this one. Who is she, huh?
0: There's a tricolor. Looks like a blue blood.
3: What's she doing here?
4: Hello, citizeness.
0: Please, let me pass.
4: How about a little kiss?
0: I wish to go to my table.
4: Young citizeness, you're a cold one. No kiss.
2: Let Madame Guillotine kiss her.
0: Leave me alone. Don't touch me. Don't you know who I am? Don't you know? Take your hands off me.
5: Madame, I can help you. The side door leads to an alley.
0: Who are you?
5: This way at once. You hear? Come with me.
0: Are we safe here in the alley?
5: Yes, of course. That was very foolish of you, citizeness.
0: And very rash of you.
5: Impertinent of me, but unfortunately there was no time for the usual introduction.
0: Who are you?
5: My name is Paul Valzin.
0: Valzin? I know of no one by that name.
5: Would it also be impertinent to ask your name?
0: Don't you know?
5: I'm afraid the misfortune is mine.
0: You really don't know who I am?
5: Yes. Now I do know.
0: Who?
5: The name is not important. You are the most beautiful woman I've ever found in Paris. That is very important to me.
0: Your manners come from the court.
5: Sheer mimicry, my dear citizeness. I was a veterinarian's assistant. In short, a horse doctor.
0: I don't believe you.
5: Good. And I don't believe you're a friend of the people. We shall be irresistibly attracted to each other.
0: Oh, you are very sure of yourself.
5: And you are very fascinating.
0: Good night, Citizen Balsa. And thank you for your rescue.
5: I wouldn't feel my duty done unless I saw you to your door.
0: I'm afraid that's impossible.
5: Then I may call tomorrow.
0: I'm leaving Paris tonight.
5: Citizeness, you challenge me, and I have never refused a challenge.
0: Then I'm afraid you'll have to find another adversary. But I wish I knew...
5: Knew what?
0: I don't believe you were a veterinarian's assistant. I don't believe anything you've said. But your face... somewhere I've seen it before.
5: Where?
0: I don't know.
5: Good. Then at least my face will haunt you. I shall dream of you.
0: Good night, Citizen Balzac.
5: Good night. I do not think we have met before. But I know we shall meet again, Citizenette.
3: Eloise, where have you been?
0: Saying goodbye to Paris. Did you get the passport, Louis?
3: Yes, the carriage is ordered.
0: How enterprising you are. As you've planned the trip, would it be too much to know where we're going?
3: A passport will see us through Paris and Boulogne. Right on to the ship Jean-Pierrette, which sails from Boulogne for Barcelona tomorrow night. Eloise, we're safe now.
0: Safe? I'm beginning to hate that word.
3: Eloise, where were you all evening? I've worried myself ill.
0: You never had a strong stomach.
3: You will be ready, won't you? The carriage will be here at 9. Anna's packed a bag for you.
0: One bag? Louis, don't be naive. It's bad enough to run away like a criminal. I don't intend to look like one.
3: You? Oh, my dear.
0: Louis, let's not be romantic now. You've asked me to go on this trip. I've agreed, ridiculous as it is. Now, as it happens, I regret my decision.
3: You've changed your mind.
0: I haven't changed my mind, my frightened rabbit. Oh. I found Paris quite charming tonight.
3: Where did you go?
0: Only to the Red Cat to say goodbye to Papa Jacques.
3: Is that all?
0: That's all.
3: Eloise, why do you torment me like this? You were in love with me once.
0: Was I?
3: We were engaged.
0: One of my youthful follies.
3: It was no folly. I've never stopped loving you. So much so that I was miserable even while I was safe in England. I had to come back to
0: you. It's quite useless, Louis.
3: I don't believe it. And when I've got you out of France and safe, I shall make you love me again. Someday we shall be married.
0: Perhaps you're right, Louis.
3: I know I'm right.
0: Someday, when there's nothing else left for either of us.

0: Who goes?
1: Citizen Valsin.
2: Good evening, Citizen Valsin. I did not expect you tonight.
3: Nor did I expect to be here. I assure you, when the fog is this thick, I'd rather be in front of a fire with a glass of good Madeira.
2: And I'd rather be in a warm carriage than standing guard here at the West Gate.
3: So the world spins. No man satisfied.
2: You leave Paris on a night like this?
3: I go to Boulogne.
2: Boulogne? They say that is as good as Paris. Crowded with emigres, hmm? Just when my lords and ladies think they are safe, the committee comes knocking on the door, huh? Good sport.
3: Too much blood, my friend. You wash nothing out with blood.
2: There are a lot who think so. What takes you to Boulogne?
3: I go to see a friend.
2: Huh?
3: Captain de Grasse is in port with his ship Jean Pierrette. We were friends once in the king's service.
2: And I remember what they did to you there, Citizen Vassin.
3: A good memory is an uneasy companion, my friend. I try to remember nothing. Here, buy yourself half a pint.
2: Oh, thank you. Thank you, Citizen.
3: By the way, a carriage will come through shortly with a man and two women. Do not trouble them.
2: I let no one through without proper papers.
3: Their papers will be in order.
2: Then I'll not stop them. In fact, I like to see the birds fly to the end of the net. A good trip, Citizen, and a warm bed at the end of it.

0: You see, there was nothing to it. Let us through without question.
1: Oh, Louis, I feel that I can breathe now. They won't stop us again, will they?
0: Not until we board the ship, Anne. Oh. They'll ask to examine our passports again, but that's nothing. The worst was over when we left Paris.
1: It's the end of a long nightmare.
0: By the time you're in England, you'll forget it ever happened.
1: No, Louis, I'll never forget. Nor will I ever forgive the people of France. They killed André, the gentlest, kindest man that ever lived. He gave to the poor, so did I. We took care of 24 families, and they killed him. Someday God will bring punishment on the people of France.
2: Oh, Anne, don't talk rot. The people of France don't want your charity or anybody else's. They want their rights.
0: So, you're not asleep, Eloise. You've been so quiet, I thought you were.
2: How can one sleep with such idiot talk?
0: Eloise, we're safe now.
2: Safe? How comfortable and bourgeois. How common.
1: I declare, Eloise, I don't know which side you're on. First you talk about the people and their rights, then you talk as if you despise them.
2: I do, in a mass. But separately, they're individuals, just like you and me. Why, a man in a common cafe can have more dignity and more manners than all the king's courtiers.
0: Have you met such a man?
2: If I had, Louis, I should not tell you.
1: Must we quarrel all the time?
2: Then leave me and my ideas alone. We'll never agree. Louis, you and Anne blame the people because they turn on you now, after you've whipped and beaten them and ground them underfoot for centuries.
0: You don't believe those things.
2: Then why should I say them?
0: A way of proving your love for me.
2: My love for you?
0: Yes. You go to such lengths to irritate me.
1: You've never lost your little conceits, have you, Louis? Look out of the window.
0: What is it?
1: A carriage. I never saw it.
0: Well, this is the Boulogne Road.
1: Yes, but curiously enough, that carriage has kept the same distance from us ever since we left the West Gate.
0: Why didn't you tell me?
2: What good would that do?
0: It can't be. We're followed. No one knows we left Paris. You know who might be in that carriage.
2: My friend, I think this is an idiotic trip. I wish I hadn't come. But having embarked on it, I have no more desire to lose my head than you have.
1: Oh, I'm frightened. That carriage is following us.
0: Driver!
3: Yes, citizen?
0: Can you go faster?
3: With such a load, we're overpacked now.
1: I knew we packed too much.
2: Meaning I packed too much.
0: Driver, go as fast as you can.
3: I do my best.
2: It will do no good. That carriage keeps pace with us. It even stopped when we stopped for refreshment at Sambeau. I'm afraid, Louis, there is much more interest in our journey than you think.

0: Has Captain DeGrasse come in?
1: That's him in the side alcove, sitting with a girl with the black hair.
0: Oh, thank you.
2: You can coax, Murray, but I still refuse.
3: You promise me every time, and then you say no.
0: Well, DeGrasse.
4: Well, sir, my old friend. Run along, Murray. I have business.
3: But you said... You mean I won't see you tonight?
2: There, you'll see me tonight. Wait for me at the fish walk.
3: Don't be long. And remember your promise. If I see you with another girl, I will scratch her eyes out.
2: And mine. Run along, you spitfire.
0: I interrupt you, DeGrasse.
2: Oh, she can wait. She's like all the rest. Begs you to take her to Paris.
0: To be a lady, eh? Oh,
2: nothing of the sort. They want to see Madame Diatine at work. In person.
0: Little savages.
2: The times, my friend.
0: Yes.
2: Well, you're a sight to gladden the eyes. What brings you to Boulogne?
0: Business. The times may be breeding cannibals, but they're bringing prosperity to you.
2: I have no complaints.
0: It must be profitable carrying emigres out of the country.
2: They pay for it, but I'm not smuggling. I take no one without the proper papers.
0: Better than shivering on the king's watch at 4 a.m, eh, DeGrasse?
2: Or being stripped and beaten in the public square because you splashed mud on your superior officer, eh, Bazin?
0: I have not forgotten.
2: Well, now it's your turn. You are a man of authority.
0: DeGrasse, I have not sought you out to talk old injuries.
2: Belzer, you've never done anything in your life without a good reason. Why have you sought me out?
0: I have reason to think a party of 3 persons will board your ship sometime tonight.
2: What persons?
0: I can only tell you 2 women and a man. I want you to give them your best attention.
2: I see. Anything else?
0: I shall attend to everything else myself.

0: This is the only room left in the inn, citizen.
1: But this isn't a room, it's an attic.
0: If the citizen doesn't want it.
2: Take it, Louis. It's only for a few hours.
0: A few hours, you say?
2: I mean, just the one night.
1: We'll take it.
0: We'll pay in advance. The price of this room is 50 francs.
1: 50 francs for this attic? There's not even a stove.
0: But before a holiday, the price is always doubled. 100 francs.
1: Here you are.
0: Thank you. Does the citizen wish any supper or wine?
1: No, just leave us alone.
0: Certainly. Sleep well, citizen.
2: The robber. They're all robbers.
1: In a revolution, everyone has his price.
2: You bore me, both of you. You're both frightened to death, but you think 100 francs too much to pay for a few hours' peace of mind.
1: I paid it, didn't I?
2: Yes, you paid it. Now you better find where the ship sails so we can get aboard. I can't say I care for these quarters. You can almost hear the rats behind the walls.
3: Yes, hurry, Louis, dear. I have a terrible uneasiness.
1: You're safe here, Alice.
2: We haven't been safe since we left Paris. That carriage followed us all the way. It stopped wherever we stopped. It kept the same distance. And now in Boulogne.
1: He can't follow us now.
2: But he can. Don't ask me to explain it. I know someone is watching us. Every step we take, every move.
1: Eloise, take care of her, will you? I'll be back right away.
2: Hurry, Louis.
1: You, Eloise, you will be all right.
2: Of course I shall be all right. If I don't smother to death in here.
1: You mustn't step outside this door, either of you, until I get back. You understand? I won't be long.

0: How quiet it is. Hardly anyone in the streets.
1: We can be thankful for that.
0: Look, even the shutters are down out there on the wine shop. You wouldn't know France is bleeding to death from this little town.
1: How blind you are. France is being reborn.
0: All right, Eloise. I'm too tired to listen to your political speeches now. Eloise.
1: What is it?
0: Look, look down there. Opposite the wine shop. Past those few people.
1: What? What are you looking at?
0: I saw him again.
1: Saw who?
0: Saw the face I got a glimpse of at the carriage window. Well, I told you.
1: And I told you you were foolish. You're imagining things. You have an idea that carriage was following us, but you could not have seen anyone through the curtains.
0: I did, I tell you.
1: Then why didn't Louis or I?
0: I don't know. But I saw him, and I'll never forget that face. I tried to tell you, thin and dark and full of the worst hatred I've ever seen. And I saw him again just now, down there in the street. I know.
1: You'd better lie down, Anne, before you become ill from overripe fancy and cause Louis real trouble.
0: You won't go away.
1: Where would I go? But I am going to open this door. I can't breathe.
2: Oh.
1: Aha.
2: Oh, citizeness.
1: You've been listening.
2: No, citizeness.
1: You lie, you know it. You're frightened like everybody else, but you shouldn't listen.
2: But, citizeness, he asked me to give you this note.
1: Who asked you?
2: A man. I don't know him. He said I was to give it to you, alone.
1: Thank you. This is for your trouble.
2: Oh, thank you, citizeness.
0: Eloise, what are you doing out there?
1: I'll be right in. Now, what's this? Most beautiful lady, I have learned you are in Boulogne. I have thought of nothing but you since our meeting. If I could see you again for a few minutes, I would die in happiness. I will be at the wine shop waiting your answer.
0: Eloise, what are you doing?
1: I'm going out.
0: No, don't leave me.
1: I'll be back in a few minutes, Anne. A very few minutes.

0: I knew you would come.
1: This time you have done a foolish thing.
0: But you are here. The gods must have looked with favor.
1: How did you know I was in Boulogne?
0: By following you every moment since we met in Paris.
1: So it was you.
0: Didn't you guess?
1: Yes. But you frightened the lady I'm traveling with. She was quite in a panic. She saw a face in your carriage full of fury.
0: The fury of love, my beautiful one.
1: And she thinks you've followed us ever since.
0: She's more observing than you are.
1: Who are you?
0: I told you with far more honesty than you told me. My name is Balzac.
1: That means nothing to me.
0: I'm certain of that.
1: Since you found out so much about me, surely now you know who I am.
0: The most beautiful woman I ever saw. The one I've waited for all my life.
1: But my name?
0: Your name doesn't matter.
1: Suppose I were famous, important.
0: That doesn't matter.
1: Are you always so determined?
0: When a man has lived with a dream for years, and then suddenly it is made possible, he must have determination.
1: And since you don't care who I am, you'd better know something about me. You see, it is quite hopeless. I'm leaving Bologna tonight.
0: I know that, too.
1: Is there anything you don't know?
0: What you think of me? Do you feel any of the flame that is burning in me? The attraction that draws me like a magnet? You do feel it. I see it in your eyes.
1: You're mistaken.
0: I couldn't be mistaken. Not of this. Give me the last few hours you have in Boulogne.
1: It's impossible. I have friends. They would worry.
0: Then send word.
1: No. I must go back now.
0: It is now 6. Meet me at 9 at this same spot.
1: I can't.
0: Only for an hour or two.
1: No, I mustn't.
0: You must and you will. I see it in your face. We are two of a kind, and we have found each other. Isn't it true?
1: Yes, heaven help me, it is true.
0: I'll be waiting here at 9.

0: 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Continuing from Studio One at CBS, the story of a famous beauty of the French court, her aristocratic sweetheart and his sister, and their attempt to escape from France after the Revolution. Part two of The Hunted.
1: This way. Don't push. Give everybody a chance to read. The list, citizens, just come from Paris. Read the worthy heads that rolled into Samson's basket yesterday.
2: It's a very short list. What's the matter? Can't they find the rats in their holes?
1: Tomorrow is a holiday. Madame Guillotine is resting up for that.
2: They say three of them came to the inn this afternoon. Are they going to get away?
1: Citizeness, we observe the formalities. If they have a passport...
3: Passport! I say set up a guillotine in Bologna. Why should we miss the fun?
4: Let me through, please. Please, I wish to pass.
2: But please, doesn't the citizeness wish to read the list?
4: I have no acquaintances among the proscribed. Only in the streets do I have friends.
5: Eloise, Eloise, wait.
4: Louis.
5: What are you doing here on the street?
4: I had to get air. I was stifling with Anne's nerves.
5: Get out of this mob. I've something to tell you.
4: What is it?
2: Doesn't the citizeness want to see the new list?
4: You'd better go up. They expect it.
5: We haven't time.
2: Not squeamish, are you?
4: It's there on the walls. Just pretend to read it, Louis. They're watching.
1: This is yesterday's list. Heads that have rolled. On the right is tomorrow's list.
5: Eloise.
4: What is it? Oh, stop shaking. You fool. You'll give yourself away.
5: Look. Look. The last name's on the list.
4: Louis Chanot. Anne Chanot Lassena, your sister. Eloise. Oh, no, it's a mistake.
5: Eloise, don't be. It's no mistake. Someone knows us. Someone knows we're here in Bologna.
4: How did you blunder?
5: I didn't. We mustn't quarrel here.
1: Live along, you two. Others want to read.
4: You've made a mistake somewhere. How like you. But it doesn't matter if we're sailing before dawn.
5: That's what I have to tell you now. We're not sailing.
4: Not sailing?
5: The captain says our passport isn't good for the ship. We need a special permit. Eloise, we're trapped. Somebody's tricked us.
4: Come. Let us return to the attic and make up.

0: growing dark very fast.
1: I haven't burnt it.
0: Shall I light another candle?
1: Yes, please.
0: People are still crowding in front of the wine shop.
1: Naturally. Waiting for the new bulletin. Oh, this isn't right.
0: Louis, you must have patience. You'll get the permit.
1: For once, dear Anne, I know my shortcomings. I'm learning after 3 hours that among the advantages I enjoyed as peer of France, forgery is not one.
0: I should feel sorry for you, Louis, if I thought this was necessary.
1: The ship sails with the tide at 5. If we are to sail on it, we must have a permit. We are on the condemned list. Therefore, we must write our own permit. It's so obvious, it's ridiculous.
0: I've told you, if you will let me go to the authorities.
1: With your name on the list, too?
0: It's clearly a mistake. They will not touch Eloise Danville.
1: I'll still try to forge a credible permit.
0: That man is still out there, Louis. Anne, are you seeing things again? I know he's the one who's done this. I'm sure of it. He followed us from Paris. He spied on us.
2: Who is he?
0: I don't know. But I'm sure of one thing. He has a hatred that's personal to us. He's going to follow us until we're all in the cart on the way to the guillotine. He's a devil!
2: Control yourself, Anne. Hysterics won't help anything. Sometimes I think your mind isn't as strong as it should be.
1: Ella, we...
0: Maybe she's right, though. Maybe I am imagining things. There's been so much. He isn't there now. You see?
1: Whoever this stranger is, he can do us no more harm. For the blind, I'll get this permit done properly if it takes all the night.
0: And I'll lie down just a little while before I repent. It can't take anything much now.

0: dignity of public safety in the name of the Republic. To all officers, civil and military, permit the citizen Balsars, that's myself, and the citizeness Virginia Balsars, your sister, that's Anne, and the citizeness Marie Balsars, that's you, Eloise, to embark on the vessel Zone Pierrette from the port of Boulogne for Barcelona. Signed, Dio Varin, Carno, Robespierre.
1: It's no good. I don't even know the proper form.
2: Why don't you find someone who could write it better? He did, in Paris.
1: What do you mean? Send out a street crier for an accomplished forger? You mock me, Eloise.
2: Of course I mock you. If you could see yourself pale, your hair rumpled, the candle burned down, papers all over the floor. Why not write your memoirs? It might be more satisfying.
1: These may well be my last words. Eloise, you look different.
2: Do I? How?
1: So bored before, you look so cold. Now there's a sense of excitement about you. I don't understand.
2: You're more observing than I thought.
1: Eloise, don't debate me now. You have very little time left, you and I.
2: This whole trip was your idea, Eloise. Had you stayed in England, Eloise Danville would be safe in Paris. And your precious sister under my protection.
1: I know. I blundered things badly. Something's gone wrong and now it's too late. I know these permits are hopeless. I have a strong foreboding.
2: Of what, Lord?
1: But this is the last chance you will ever have.
2: I will ever have? For what?
1: To tell me that some love for me still lingers.
2: Oh, please, not now, Louis.
1: Listen, I have hoped that you and Anne will be permitted to escape. That is why I'm working on this permit. But for me, the first moment I felt the eyes of that spy from Paris on me...
2: There's no spy. I tell you, you're imagining things.
1: Anne's right. I know. Just follow this. From the moment I saw that carriage, I'd known I'd be taken back. The guillotine. I'm sure you will arrest me when I try to leave this place tonight.
2: You're so weak, Louis.
1: You've always fought so, haven't you? I am weak. I've always been. But for you, Eloise, my love has always been strong. Your name has been in my heart since the first day I saw
2: you. There's no time now.
1: Yes, I want to think of it. You were in the garden at Trianon. Your hair was like gold in the sun. Your mouth was smiling. You were the most beautiful vision I'd ever seen on earth. I still think so. Forgive me, I bore you.
2: You don't bore me.
1: I know, but I have nothing to offer you now. Not even safety.
2: Louis, in the name of heaven, is this the time to grow maudlin? In a few hours, that ship will sail.
1: But they won't touch Eloise Danville, you think.
2: I don't need your irony. I have no feeling for you, Louis, but contempt. But I can't let you and Anne be caught like a couple of winged ducks. If you can't do anything but sit here and scribble uselessly and talk like a fool, I can.
1: What do you propose to do?
2: Find someone to help us.
1: You don't know anyone in Boulogne.
2: Don't I? That's for you to think about, my timid friend. I have friends wherever I need them. And at 9 o'clock, I know where to find one.

0: one again. What brings you to the square, Sir Lane?
1: To see the news, of course.
0: Let the citizeness through. She's one of us.
2: There'll be a fat catch tomorrow, citizeness.
1: Indeed?
2: Yes. There's Louis Chanel, colonel of the king's cavalry, his sister Anne, and then at last the beauty.
1: You know her? The one you call the beauty?
2: Everyone knows her. Héloïse d'Anville.
1: What do you know?
2: She lived on the fat of the cause.
1: But she gave her money to the cause, all her wealth.
2: That's what they said.
1: But it's true.
2: She's an adventuress. I say her head should roll with the rest of her.
1: And I say you're wrong. Are you so bloodthirsty you don't know the innocent from the guilty, your friends from your enemies? If you are, France's lost. But I say France's won. And women like Héloïse d'Anville belong to it now.
3: Find you making speeches.
1: Oh, Spaza, I couldn't get through to the wine shop, the mob.
3: It does seem you have a talent for rabble-rousing, and I a talent for rescuing you, if you'll come this way.
1: I couldn't help it. They're maligning a good woman they don't know anything about.
3: Is there a good woman?
1: Yes.
3: Who, my beautiful one?
1: Héloïse d'Anville, friend of the people.
3: You know her?
1: Slightly.
3: So do I.
1: You do?
3: Slightly. But this is no time for idle conversation. We have only an hour or two to ourselves. I'm passionately in love with you.
1: And yet you don't know me.
3: I don't want to know. You're all the women I've ever dreamed about. And if you must leave Boulogne tonight, then I want to remember you without a name.
1: Listen, do you love me enough to help me?
3: Do you love me enough to ask me?
1: Yes. Yes, I do. I've never met anyone like you. I've known shallow, weak, spiritless men who think more of the king's smile than... I mean, who think only of themselves. Who ask a woman's favor and never command. You are different.
3: What do you want, my little beauty?
1: I have three friends in Boulogne in trouble.
3: Is that so?
1: They are to sail tonight. They have a passport. For some reason, suddenly the passport is not sufficient. They need a permit as well.
3: Oh, yes.
1: There is no way now to get that permit.
3: What do you think I could do?
1: Tell me where the ship is, whom I could see.
3: You have courage.
1: Please help me.
3: What is the ship?
1: The Jeune Pierrette.
3: Oh, that is a coincidence. I happen to know the captain.
1: You do?
3: Yes. His name is Desgrasses. You'll find him this moment in the Wharf Café. You'll see the sign of the lobster.
1: Would you go with me?
3: I would, but I think you might do better alone. You have nothing to fear. Desgrasses welcomes money.
1: And you? Where will you be?
3: I shall be waiting.

0: Harry, what do you think has happened?
1: I don't know. He can only wait.
0: I'm frightened. I knew where to look for him. You mustn't go out. You've heard the mobs like wild beasts at every new bulletin posted in the square. Have you finished the permit?
1: 20 of them. They're no good. I'm lost.
0: No, Louis, no. We still have 3 hours until the ship sails. We'll use what we have.
1: If they stop us, you try for the ship. I am the one they want.
0: Oh, Louis, why didn't you stay safe in England?
1: Because I had a dear sister in France.
0: And because your heart had gone to a woman who would betray anyone if it gave her pleasure.
1: Anne, this may be the last time you and I will ever talk. If I am taken, and you and Eloise escape, I beg you be kind to her.
0: I despise her. She's brought you to this.
2: We've brought ourselves, all of us. Eloise is no more nor less guilty. She's fiery, impetuous. But her only real sin is wanting to drink life in deep draughts, to taste every flavor of it.
0: You're too kind to a selfish woman.
1: I love her, Anne.
0: I know. Louis, do you hear anything?
1: I heard it a few seconds ago.
0: What is it?
1: I think it means a number of things are ended.
0: I don't understand.
1: You will, in a few moments.
0: Marseillaise.
1: The vultures chorus.
0: What's happening?
1: We shall see presently.
0: I can see torches now. There are hundreds of people. Louis.
1: Yes, my dear.
0: They're coming this way, toward the inn. Where is Eloise?
1: I thank heaven every moment she's not here.
0: What do you mean?
1: End of the hunt, Anne. Have you courage?
0: Yes. We have our passport. Here, give it to me. And one of the permits, anyone.
1: My dear.
0: Louis, look. A troop of soldiers is leading the mob. And look at the man at the head of them. You can see him plainly by the torchlight.
1: So it is. You are quite right, our spy. Well, I have been expecting it.
0: We'll light every candle. Throw back the blinds. They shall see we are not running away. They shall see we are innocent and unafraid.

0: Orleans Republic.
1: It is difficult to hear. Go quickly, hide in the closet.
2: Yes.
1: What do you want?
0: Open the door.
1: That is impossible. Quickly, Louis.
0: Open this door.
1: I am here alone. I am dressing. I can admit no one.
0: For the last time, citizeness, open the door.
1: No! Have you no honor? Have you no...
3: My pardon, madame, but you left me no other course.
1: Who are you?
3: Permit me, fellow traveler. I am Balzin, National Agent of Public Safety.
1: It was you following us, a spy.
3: I deplore the word. Soldiers, attention to the street. I will handle this alone. Now, madame, we shall have some peace.
1: How dare you come into this room?
3: I owe you an apology. I came looking for one Louis Chenot.
1: I know no one by that name.
3: Curious after your long journey from Paris.
4: Yes, I have returned from Paris. I am a widow. Virginia Balsage. I live here quietly. My brother and sister were with me.
3: The widow Balsage, living in gentle obscurity. Madam, my heart weeps for your plight. How long have you lived here?
4: 2 months.
3: And your brother lives here, too?
4: We are simple people. He is a schoolteacher.
3: Schoolteacher? An admirable calling, Madame Lazaine.
4: Balsage, I told you.
3: I seem to have difficulty with the name. If I could see it written... Some official certificate, perhaps.
4: I have a passport. There.
3: Thank you. And also a permit to embark on the Jeanne Pierrette.
4: Yes.
3: Madame, you should blot your writing immediately. This is still wet.
4: What do you want of us? We're not hurting you or France. We're three simple people living in obscurity.
3: Where is Louis Chenot?
4: I don't know.
3: I must have an answer, madame.
4: I tell you, I don't know. I don't know, Louis Chenot. I don't know. I don't know.
3: When you have collected yourself, citizeness, we will proceed. It is, of course, quite hopeless. The people have been hungry a long time, citizeness. And you who were on the top like foam on the wave never heard them. You forget that with hunger comes power. Now you are helpless. Yes, citizeness, the people will eat you to the bone.
4: Very pretty speak, Citizen Balzac. I should have known this.
3: My little beauty. You with these people.
4: As if you didn't know. You played a very fine joke on me, didn't you, with your smiles and your lovemaking?
1: Don't talk. Don't say anything, sister.
4: Yes, I will. For hours I've been waiting on the quay for the good captain of the Jeanne Pierrette. Only to learn that he is dead drunk and will not be revived until sailing time.
3: I was afraid of that.
4: You knew it. Then I began to suspect things.
3: I was sure you would.
4: Don't talk, I beg of you. And I have an account to settle.
3: Widowed sister's advice, little firebrand. I am not here for you, but for Louis Chenot.
4: But you lied to me. You made love to me.
3: From the bottom of my heart.
4: How can you say this?
3: I would do it again. In fact, I shall do it again.
4: No, get out of here!
3: Presently. Now... About Louis Chenot.
4: You will not find him here.
3: Then I shall find him somewhere else. For 6 years, my dear little firebrand, I have followed Louis Chenot.
4: Followed him? Why? What has he done to you?
3: What do you care, citizeness Balsage?
4: I don't.
3: I shall go on. The story might interest you. And you, citizeness.
4: It won't.
3: My name is Balzac, now a national agent, formerly a soldier in the King's cavalry, a very common soldier. My commander was Colonel Louis Chenot.
4: Oh.
3: You begin to understand. This Louis was like all weak-kneed, lily-livered aristocrats. When he felt out of sorts, the men suffered. There were many blows and punishments. But one day, Louis was more than a little upset. It seemed he was engaged to the reigning court beauty, a woman of some repute.
4: How do you know this?
3: The beauty jilted him. On that same unhappy day, my horse unfortunately fell and splashed the elegant colonel with mud. That night, the beauty danced light-hearted as thistledown at the court. I was in prison.
4: In prison?
3: Prison was nothing. It was even nothing the next day when I was stripped and beaten and made to stand all day in the parade grounds in the February rain for everyone to see. But then I was drummed out of the regiment and my military career was over. You see, citizeness, when I told you I was a veterinarian's assistant, I spoke the truth. There was nothing else left.
4: So it's for that you want revenge.
3: It is for that I have followed Louis Chenot through France. It was my agent who forged his passport. His 5,000 louis have gone to the people. It was I who rode in the carriage behind him. Now the hour has come.
4: Louis Chenot is not here.
3: Then I shall leave. But I shall return in quarter of an hour. If Louis Chenault is in this room when I return, you two women shall have safe conduct to the boat. If not...
4: He will not be here, I tell you.
3: Then my duty is inevitable.
4: Louis, you can come out from the closet now.
2: I know. It is hopeless for me.
4: What do you expect? You've treated people like that all your life. Now the wheel has turned. It's their chance.
2: Have you nothing in your heart for me?
4: Did you have anything in your heart for him and his kind?
2: Are you on his side?
4: I despise him. But perhaps he is entitled to his revenge.
1: Don't quarrel now. We've got to get Louis out of here.
2: No. You escape. There's no escape for me.
4: Stop being ridiculous, both of you. I care nothing for your lives or safety. But I have a score to settle with our agent. Eloise Danville will humble this jack-in-the-box.
1: You've done enough, Eloise.
4: He's made a fool of me. Louis, the guards will be watching for two women. If you'll wear my clothes, you and Anne can escape to the ship.
2: And what about you?
4: He shall find out whom he's trifled with. Eloise Danville is still safe in France and powerful. Go on, get into the dress, Louis. The time is short, I insist. I'll wait here. I want to see this Balzan once more. Landlord.
5: Yes, citizeness. You wanted to speak to me.
4: I'm expecting a caller shortly.
5: The door. What's happened to the door?
4: Some common soldiers made a mistake.
5: Do you know this inn is surrounded? So bad for business.
4: Don't let the agents hear you say that. I summoned you because I'm expecting a caller. I do not wish to be disturbed on any account.
5: But, citizeness...
4: You hear my order.
5: Yes, citizeness.

0: didn't knock. The door is broken.
1: My little beauty.
0: Louis Chenault is not here.
1: I did not expect he would be. But I knew you would not fail me.
0: What do you mean?
1: I arranged this. I expected you to be here. And here you are.
0: You're quite wrong if you think this is a rendezvous.
1: I think nothing. I merely said I knew you would be here. I intended things should work out like this. I gave your friends the chance to escape. I sincerely hope they made the most of it. Although, to be frank, he did look rather a fool in that gown of yours.
0: Why did you let them go? To torture them further?
1: Perhaps. Perhaps to see you again. I told you I've always dreamed of a woman like you.
0: I despise you.
1: Do you, Citizen Espalsage?
0: But fortunately, I have a friend more powerful than you, who will see nothing happens to me.
1: Indeed, and who is this friend?
0: A patron of the Republic, a defender of the people, one who has given everything she has to the cause of the revolution.
1: And who is this great person?
0: Héloïse d'Anville. Surely you know her.
1: Yes, I know her. In fact, in my pocket, I carry a warrant for her arrest.
0: Arrest?
1: Of course. I'm amazed that with your cleverness, citizeness, you defend a woman like that.
0: You cannot know her. You are a petty official. She walks with the great. What are you laughing at?
1: Your loyalty to her. It would be funny if it weren't so tragic. Citizeness Balsage, don't you know who Héloïse d'Anville is? What they think of her? She's despised. She's the joke of the revolution. She gave her wealth a week before it would have been confiscated. She cultivated the Republicans to shock her royalist friends, and she talked revolution for sheer sensation.
0: How dare you!
1: Worse still, she is a court beauty. And everything and everyone in her life she has sacrificed for that. She has no heart, only vanity.
0: You don't know!
1: I do. She was the woman who jilted Louis Chenault, so he took his anger out on me. I might have forgiven that. But later, as I was standing bound and stripped in the court, it was her laughter I heard from a carriage. The spectacle amused her.
0: Oh, no, no, you're wrong.
1: She laughed at me. She was the most beautiful, maddening, damnable woman I had ever seen. And from that moment, I vowed someday I would bring her to her knees.
0: Have you no heart?
1: Has she?
0: Yes. Yes, she has. And for a few hours, she lost it. Surely that means something.
1: It means a great deal, citizeness. It means the answer to 6 years' misery.
0: It could not have been too miserable. You've risen far, Valsar, from a veterinarian's assistant.
1: I am not through.
0: And do you not think a beautiful and proud woman could help you?
1: Speak more plainly, citizeness.
0: You have said we are two of a kind. We are. We are both ambitious and ruthless. With my help, you could rule Paris. All of France.
1: I still do not understand.
0: I think you do, my friend. I think you've known since the moment our eyes met. Marry me and our destinies will be great.
1: I told myself it would not happen. But it has.
0: What do you mean?
1: My cup runs over. It was what I had planned. And here it is.
0: You planned?
1: That you would one day stand before me, begging me.
0: You fool, I'm begging you for nothing.
1: Believe me, citizeness, that was the sweetest moment of my entire life. I regret I cannot accept your kind offer of marriage.
0: Oh, I despise you.
1: I'm sure of it. Now, Héloïse d'Anville, are you prepared for the last act of my little drama?
2: This way, citizeness. Mind that beam. Step carefully.
0: Take this accursed bandage from my eyes.
2: In a moment. In a moment.
0: Where are you taking me?
2: Patience, citizeness. Patience. This way.
0: Let go of my elbow.
2: Just a little further. There.
0: Take this bandage off.
2: Yes, I can do that now.
3: Héloïse.
4: How did you get here?
0: Well, where are we?
3: On board the Jeune Pierrette. That means he's letting us all escape.
1: Yes, it would seem so.
0: Aren't you through with your little comedy yet, Citizen Balsan?
1: Almost. You three, Louis Chenault, Anne Chenault-Lezaine, and Héloïse d'Anville, are on board the Jeune Pierrette. In a few moments, you will lift sail for Barcelona and freedom.
0: I don't trust you.
1: You shouldn't, my dear citizeness. But I have had my amusements.
4: I've watched you while first fatigue, then suspicion, then terror seized you. It would be easy now to send you to the guillotine. Death is swift and easy. But that is too quick to pay for the wrongs I have been done.
0: What are you going to do?
4: Against Madame Lazenne, I have no revenge. You will die soon enough, Madame. As soon as that soft brain of yours weakens from shock. For Louis and the lady he loves, another fate. Captain?
5: Yes, Lazenne.
4: This is Captain de Grasse, my friends. Captain, when the ship is 20 degrees south, you are to use your authority as a ship's commander and an agent of the Republic to marry Louis Chenot and Eloise d'Anville.
3: Marry? Marry Eloise?
0: Oh, no, you can't do that.
4: I can, with Madame Guillotine waiting in Paris. That is my revenge. You love this beauty, Louis, and she despises you. You are weak, she is vain and selfish. You will have a lifetime of misery, and I shall have a lifetime avenged. And you will cling to each other despite your misery, because there is nothing else.
6: Tide is going out.
0: You're a fiend.
4: Yes, citizeness, I am. Made so by the lash of a royalist whip.
0: You will pay for this.
4: In the next world, perhaps. Meanwhile, a long life of misery to you both.

0: Valzin, look.
1: Yes. Come, Dossonville. The fog is thickening.
0: We'll wake up the innkeeper for some hot wine.
1: Now we're returning to Paris.
0: To Paris?
1: I've finished my work. It's completed as I planned it. Every detail.
0: I suppose you know what you're about. To me, the prettiest picture is that knife in the sun. I would like to have seen Madame Guillotine slice off their heads.
1: That would have been most unsatisfactory compared to the vengeance I planned. I did it just as I planned, complete. And yet, it's true. Nothing is quite perfect in this world. There is always the one tiny flaw.
0: And what is it this time?
1: I did not know how much I would love her.

0: From Studio One at CBS, you have just heard Fletcher Markle's production of The Hunted, based on a play by Booth Tarkington. Another full-hour Columbia feature from the pages of the world's great storytellers. Tonight's script was written especially for this series by Margaret LeWorth, and the original musical score was composed by Lana Domian and conducted by Alexander Semler. Now again, Mr. Markle.
1: May a producer introduce the principal members of our cast tonight. In the foreground,
2: Paul Valzin
1: was played by Everett Sloan.
3: Eloise Danville
1: was Anne Burr.
4: Louis Chenault.
1: Sidney Smith.
5: Anne Chenault.
1: Miriam Wolfe.
6: Captain DeGroff.
1: Was Gregory Morton.
7: D'Assonville.
1: Was played by Martin Wolfson. With tonight's performance, Everett Sloan, one of your Studio One favorites, leaves our company on a busman's holiday. Over on Broadway, just a few blocks down the street from Studio One, Mr. Sloan will be opening shortly in a featured role in Donald Ogden Stewart's new play, How I Wonder. I know you'll join us in wishing him much luck and success and look forward to his return to our microphone as warmly as we do. Next week from Studio One at CBS, our story is Robert Audrey's remarkable and controversial play, Thunder Rock, a wise and memorable study of a man who attempted to escape from our troubled world to another world of imagination, a world he built in his own mind. It's a wonderful story with an astonishing conclusion. We hope you'll be with us. And now until next week, until Thunder Rock, this is Fletcher Markle with a good night and thank you from all of us in Studio One.

0: I'm crunching my polo, dear Liza, I'm crunching my polo, dear Liza, crunching.
1: The nicest thing about the mint with the hole is that it's smooth and never crumbles. 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Try sucking them, dear Henry.
0: I can't, I've already crunched them all.
2: Once upon a time there was an engineer. Choo-choo Charlie was his name, we hear. He had an engine and he sure had fun. He used good and plenty candy to make his train run.

0: shave with After Effects.
1: Once upon a time there was an engineer.
2: Choo-choo Charlie was his name, we hear.
1: He had an engine and he sure had fun. He used good and plenty candy to make his train run.
3: Charlie says, love my good and plenty. Charlie says, really ring the bell. Charlie says, love my good and plenty. Don't know any other candy that I love so well.
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6: Mama's kitchen isn't so bad in the light of day.
7: You mean the floodwaters have receded?
6: You wouldn't know anything had happened, almost. The only real casualty is Mama's double boiler.
7: Chalk up one double boiler we owe to Mama.
6: Half of it's all right. I mean, there's only a hole in one pot. It ought to single boil pretty well.
7: That sounds on the complicated side.
6: David.
7: Yes, darling?
6: It really is nice to be an architect.
7: What do you mean, nice?
6: I mean, it is fun. An architect must have a good time being an architect.
7: Come on in, darling. I can't hear you. Ouch. Nicked myself with this confounded razor. I forgot to bring a new blade with me when we came over to Mother's last night.
6: You nick yourself badly?
7: I'll live. Sure, an architect has a good time with his... Ouch.
6: Now what's happened?
7: I just nicked myself again with this confounded razor.
6: Oh.
7: Guess I'm not used to talking while I shave.
6: Why talk, then?
8: I wasn't until you started.
6: No, but you were singing.
8: That's different.
7: I don't know what I'm so happy about.
6: It's contagious. You caught it from me.
7: I just uncaught it. I just remembered that we have to have dinner with your Aunt Louisa tonight.
6: Well, we have to eat somewhere. It might as well be at Aunt Louisa's.
7: On the theory that if you're going to be shot, you might as well be hung.
6: We wouldn't be settled enough to eat at home anyway. We can leave early.
7: Certainly takes more time for two people to get up in the morning than for one.
6: Naturally, it takes twice as long. David, stop. If you kiss me, it'll take twice as long again. Oh, darling, you smell pretty.
7: Well, that's a nice way for a man to smell.
6: I love the way men smell of shaving soap.
7: Have you had a lot of experience?
6: Oh, dear, and I tried so hard to keep my past a secret. David, I never dreamed an architect did more than just draw pictures on paper.
7: You never dreamed an architect doesn't do what?
6: Doesn't do more than just draw pretty pictures on pieces of colored paper.
7: Oh, where's my tie? Oh, here it is. That's only the beginning. He supervises the construction, schedules the work, gets the mason finished before the carpenters start, and the carpenters out before the plumbers, and the plumbers out before the electricians, and the electricians out before the painters. An architect's work is never done.
6: In that case, a woman should be very useful to an architect.
7: Very useful to this architect. Indispensable, in fact. I don't know how this particular architect ever got along without you.
6: Oh, David, we'll never get to breakfast.
7: No. All right. Come along if you'd rather eat.
6: I wouldn't rather. Oh, darling, I can't believe we'll be in our own apartment tonight.
7: It'll be like a honeymoon. I wish I could be sure the painters will be finished.
6: They will. I told them we couldn't wait, and they promised they'd be out.
7: I don't trust painters' promises.
6: It's my woman's charm.
7: Are you sure we'll have something to sleep on?
6: The store promised, too. I ordered the beds to be delivered this afternoon, and the kitchen stuff's coming.
7: Maybe I have been missing out in not having a woman partner.
6: Well, you've got one now. Oh, Fritz, here you are. Say, was a lot of furniture and boxes delivered for us?
9: Yes, I put everything in the bedroom.
6: Everything in that little room? This is going to be awfully crowded.
9: Oh, I move it out again when the painter is finished.
6: When the painter finished? He promised to be all through today.
9: He will be. 5 o'clock sharp, he will be finished the floors and out. So you've got to hurry, Mrs. Norton.
6: I certainly will hurry. Mr. Norton will be here any minute.
9: I give you your keys and I will be downstairs if you want me.
6: Thank you, but I don't think I'll need you till tomorrow, Fritz.
9: You just call me.
6: I will.
10: Look out, Mrs.
6: Oh, you're the painter. What are you doing here?
10: Painting. Hello, Mrs.
6: But you promised faithfully you'd be finished with the painting this afternoon. Won't you be?
10: Sure, I'll be out just a little more to go. Careful where you walk. Over there. I left a path for you into the bedroom.
6: Thank you.
10: Oh, it never fails.
6: What, the path into the bedroom?
10: No, lady. Tenants wanting things in a hurry. They just don't seem to want to let paint dry.
6: Oh, I'm sorry. I've been a nuisance to you, but I was so anxious to get
10: Always
6: in.
10: Always people are anxious to get in, and then come the moving men, and they don't care a thing for paint. Just slam, bang their way around.
6: Oh, well, that's too bad.
10: Nobody cares about a painter. Paper hangers is the worst of all. Paper and paste all over the place. Competition, I guess that's what it is.
6: Yes, I guess that's what it is. But we're lucky we aren't having any paper, at least. All paint.
10: Yeah, but you'll be having moving men. Hey, look out, lady, for the wet floor going to the bedroom.
6: Oh, watch out.
10: That's what they all say. Oh, someone else coming. Hey, mister! Not so fast. Wet paint. You can't come in.
11: I'll watch out.
10: Now he'll watch out. How am I going to get this floor painted if people are going to be tromping across it?
12: I promise I won't tromp. You see, I live here.
10: Oh, that's different. Well, the lady of the house, she's in the back.
6: Yoo-hoo, David, here tromping. I am. Keep to the path that leads to the bedroom.
10: All right, darling.
6: Did you hear what he called me? Isn't it wonderful?
12: What?
6: The painter. He called me the lady of the house. I don't know when anything has made me feel as married as that. Look, David.
12: What?
6: Sun's gone.
12: Well, maybe it has a date with some other apartment down the street.
6: We better hurry now and get dressed for Aunt Louise's dinner.
12: Did you say dress?
6: Didn't I tell you I was so busy? She called this morning and asked specially, and I told her we would.
12: Well, that was nice of you. You promised your Aunt Louisa, and I'm the one that has to crawl into a boiled shirt. Why do we have to dress up?
6: Well, that's what I didn't tell you.
12: Well, tell me now.
6: Well, Aunt Louisa thought it would be a good idea for us to meet her friends, the Van Merrills.
12: Why?
6: Because they are going to do over their house, and she thought it would be nice for them to meet an architect.
12: In a boiled shirt. Do you know what I think?
6: Nope.
12: I think Aunt Louisa is a colossal pain in the neck.
6: But you'll go.
12: There's no possible way of getting out of it.
6: I'm afraid not. Anyway, Mama will be there, David, so it won't be so terribly bad for you. Now let's see if our friend the painter's finished.
12: The coast is clear.
6: Come on, good. I'm all ready.
12: Hold on a minute.
6: What's wrong?
12: Your painter with the persecution complex has painted himself out the front door, and he's painted us in.
6: But, David, he couldn't have. He promised he'd be finished and we could move in this afternoon.
12: Stop and think. Did he actually promise that we could move in this afternoon?
6: Well?
12: Did he or didn't he?
6: Well, maybe not exactly, but that's what he implied. He said he'd be finished this afternoon. And any sensible person would think that with the painters gone...
12: Any sensible person would know that paint takes a number of hours to dry.
6: That's very inconsiderate of it. Anyway, couldn't we tiptoe across?
12: On the theory that tiptoes don't count. Yes, we could. But we'd leave our pretty little tiptoes permanently recorded on our living room floor.
6: Oh. But couldn't they paint it over tomorrow?
12: They could. And you would undoubtedly get yourself painted in again. Only next time, might not be my luck to be painted in with you.
6: But we've got to get out.
12: Wet paint would say, we're not going to get out.
6: Oh, you seem to be enjoying this. I have an idea you planned it all.
12: Oh, me? I had absolutely nothing to do with it.
6: David, this isn't any joke. What about Aunt Louisa's dinner party?
12: Yeah, I was thinking of that.
6: What were you thinking?
7: I was thinking how nice it was we couldn't go.
6: Oh, but this is terrible.
7: What is so terrible about being cooped up with me?
6: But Aunt Louisa!
7: The best laid schemes of mice and men often work out in the most wonderful way.
6: But David, the Van Merrills and the cousins, and the dinner was really being given for us. Oh, darling, I've ruined everything and I wanted to be such a help.
7: Oh, you're a magnificent help. You couldn't have done better even if you'd known what you were doing.
6: To be really honest, I don't want to go either, only I...
7: Only what?
6: Only there's a cloud to every silver lining. If we miss Aunt Louisa's dinner party, we won't have anything to eat. We'll starve.
7: Oh, no, we'll get food. Now, you see. Wait a minute.
11: Fritz!
6: David, you can't scream out of a window like that. The neighbors, what'll they think?
7: I don't give a hoot.
11: Fritz! Fritz!
13: Something's worn up there! Someone wants me!
11: Over here, Fritz! Could you come up here?
13: Yeah, Mr. Norton. I'll be right up.
11: Good, thank you.
7: He was just two floors below.
6: Oh, David, you've ruined our reputation.
7: That's better than ruining the paint.
6: I'm not sure.
7: I am.
6: Darling, I feel like an awful fool.
7: Did I say you weren't?
6: But it's such a silly thing to have done.
7: People do lots sillier things. They fall out of love and get divorced.
9: Mr. Norton?
7: Oh, here, Fritz.
9: Is something wrong, Mrs. Norton?
6: Don't come in, the floor's wet.
9: Oh, what a trouble. The painter told me you had gone out, but you had not gone out.
7: Very definitely we had not gone out. And now it would seem that very definitely we are not going to go out.
9: Oh, what a trouble.
7: No troubles at all. In fact, we can manage beautifully with your help.
9: Oh, what could I do?
7: Well, if you get a long broom, for an example, you could reach some food across to us without touching the floor.
9: Yeah, that would be good. Where's the food?
7: Well, if you could run down to the delicatessen, for an example, you could get some. Four roast beef sandwiches.
6: No, two cheese and two roast beef, then we can split.
7: All right, with mustard and some pickles.
6: And olives.
9: Sure.
6: Oh, this is fun. But David.
7: Yes, I know, Aunt Louisa. I'll fix that, too. Can you reach the telephone there in the foyer, Fritz?
9: Yes, I can reach it.
6: Plaza 54077.
9: I am dialing it. Plaza 54077. So I dialed it. Now what do I do?
7: You ask for Mrs. Brown. Tell her you have a message from Mr. Norton. Mama will be there by now.
6: David, you're not an architect. You're a genius.
9: Hello, Mrs. Brown, please. Who? Oh, who am I? I'm Fritz. Yeah, I hold on. Somebody speaking Irish says what I do want to speak to Mrs. Brown about. What? Oh, it is Mrs. Norton's mother now.
6: Oh.
9: Just a minute, please. No, this is Fritz. I have a message to give you from Mr. Norton. A message from Mr. Norton.
6: Oh, Mama will think something terrible has
9: happened. No, there hasn't been an accident. He is with Mrs. Norton in the bedroom and he can't come to the phone. No, the painter painted him in. Yeah, painted him in with a brush like painting.
7: Fritz, you're a genius. Tell her we can't come to dinner.
9: He says we can't come to dinner. I mean, they can't come to dinner. Yeah, thank you. Yeah, goodbye. Oh, she was very excited. Then she was laughing. She said she doesn't doubt you bribed the painter to do this.
6: Mom is awfully understanding. But Aunt Louisa just lives to organize other people's lives.
7: Well, there's one thing Aunt Louisa can't organize, and that's wet paint.
5: 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And now this is Joe King saying au revoir, and remember, whoever you are, whatever you do, wherever you may be, when you think of refreshment, think of Coca-Cola. 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
1: 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Among the many excellent dramas you will hear in future weeks will be David Goff's Red Book magazine story, Challenge for Three, in which the lovely Ida Lupino will be co-starred with Conrad Nagel, whom we know you'll be glad to hear once again in a dramatic role. He's with us today in his usual capacity of director, so I'll let him tell you about this afternoon's play, Conrad Nagel.
2: Thank you, John Conte. Today's drama, Broken Prelude, was written especially for Betty Davis in the Silver Theater by Grover Jones and True Boardman. Miss Davis has chosen as her leading man Carlton Cadell, well-known radio actor. An important role will be played also by a very young lady about whom I think Miss Davis would like to tell you something. Right, Betty?
3: Yes, Conrad. The young lady is a protege of mine, Pamela McCavish. She plays the part of Nina Nallos, a girl of her own age, 15 years. Today marks Pamela's first public appearance, and I hope the Silver Theater audience received as much pleasure from her performance as I did when I first heard her sing and saw her act. I want to wish her luck in her debut and to thank Silver Theater for giving me this opportunity to present her.
2: Thank you, Betty. And now the lights are being dimmed and the silver curtain is rising on the first act of Broken Prelude, starring Betty Davis as Julia Connors. Our scene, the women's quarters of a penitentiary. Along the narrow corridor between the rows of cells moves a solitary figure, chief matron of the prison. Before one door, she stops.
4: Connors? Connors, come along. You're wanted in the warden's office. Oh, don't let me rush you, dearie. I've got all day. Come along.
5: Connors is going out. She's got a date with a warden.
6: Give her my love, Connors. Give her my love.
4: Yeah. Come on, Connors. Move along. Shut up, the rest of you. All right, Connors. Here she is, Mr. Parkman.
7: Oh, yes. Come in, Connors. You know Mr. Thomas here.
8: Julia.
7: I told you it was a waste of time.
8: I don't think so, sir.
7: Mr. Thomas has just come from the parole board, Connors. He's convinced them that considering the circumstances of your conviction, you should be paroled in his custody. So, you're going out today. I tell you frankly, Connors, he got the board to release you only against my recommendation. I'll have to admit that in many ways you've been a model prisoner, but...
8: Warden.
7: Oh, yes. Yes. Mr. Thomas has asked permission to talk to you alone, and... Well, come, Matron.
8: Julia. Julia.
3: Paroled in your custody.
8: Julia, listen to me. You've got to get this straight, you and I, now, before you go out of here. You can't see what these 3 years have done to you. You're not the Julia Connors who stood up and pled guilty in that courtroom. You're a different person. Someone I don't even know.
3: Is that all you have to say?
8: No. Julia, you can't do it. I know what's in your mind. Marcia Wallace. You think that Marcia Wallace framed you, and because of that...
3: I know she framed
8: you. All right, you know it then. And from the moment that you found it out, you've lived for just one thing. To get out of here and find Marcia Wallace again. That's true, isn't it? Julia, answer me.
3: Yes, it's true, and I will find her. There's nothing you can do to stop me. A model prisoner, sure I was. Because I was out to cut down the sentence that you wished on me, Mr. Public Prosecutor. 6 months. That's what you'd get me off with. But I must plead guilty. You said the cards were stacked against me and I was sure to be convicted. But just by a plea of guilty, you could fix it. Maybe even get me off.
8: Julia.
3: 5 years. That's what your friend the judge said. 5 years. And I was innocent.
8: I've tried to tell you 100 times there was no other way. The evidence was there to convict you and I...
3: And evidence was all that mattered. The girl scared and desperate and swearing that she was innocent. That didn't mean anything to you. Well, I'm not scared now, Paul Thomas. I'm not desperate. If anyone ever knew what the score is, a girl named Julia Connors does. The state and Marsha Wallace owe me 3 years. 3 years, and I'm going to collect from both of them.
8: Julia, you can't. You'll bring yourself right back to this place.
3: Sure, I'll be back. And next time I won't be innocent.
8: Oh, listen to
3: me. No, I tried that once before. And as for that little joke of me being under parole to you, we'll both forget it now.
8: Will we?
3: Warden, matron.
9: Yes, what is it?
3: Suppose I go out at 4 o'clock, don't I?
9: Well, that's customary, yes. But as long as Mr. Thomas came all
3: the way... Then I'll go back to my cell and wait till 4. When I go out, I'll go alone.
9: All right, matron.
4: Come on, Connors.
3: What is this? My cell's the other way.
4: You're not going to your cell. Why she should want to see you beats me. But as long as she does want to, you're getting no chance to refuse.
3: What are you talking about?
4: You'll find out in here.
3: In the hospital ward? But...
10: How's about stopping that phonograph?
11: Yeah, that phone's driving us nuts.
10: Turn the thing off, can't you?
4: Shut up! Shut up, all of you! Shut up! Maloff wants that record playing, and she's going to have it.
3: Hey! If it's Maloff sent for me, I won't see her. What's Maloff to me? Just because we're in the same cell for 2 years.
4: Say, listen. This ought to mean something even to you, Connors. Maloff's dying. That's why those screens are around her bed. The doctor don't give her 2 days.
3: Oh, well... Why'd she have to ask for me?
4: Well, that's something I can't figure out either. But she did. And you're seeing her. Now.
3: Oh, I won't do it. That record of hers. While I was in the cell with her, she played it 10,000 times. Even if she is sick, there's nothing that I can... Oh, all right.
4: Go on. You can move that screen, but don't make a noise. The nurse said she wasn't to be excited.
3: Okay. Anna? Julia. Julia.
12: Hello, Anna.
3: Listen. That's me, Julia.
12: I know.
3: Anna Maloff. Soloist with the Chicago Symphony. The Anna Maloff. It is not bad, Julia.
12: Oh, no, it's good, Anna. It's wonderful.
3: She can be proud of that anyway. Can't she, Julia? Oh, that can make up to her for other things, for me. Make up to.
12: Oh, Anna, you know, you must be quiet and rest. You're not...
3: I know what you think. But because I am sick, I see crazy things. Back out of my head. Oh, no. No, this is not like that. I know, Julia. I know what I am saying.
12: The record, I'll turn it off.
3: No, no. No, again, Julia. Play it again. The others, maybe then they do not hear what I tell you. Oh, no, they must not know, Julia. Only you. You go out today and you are different. I know. You can understand. Oh, the record again, Julia.
12: Sure. Sure, Anna. Now, come on, tell me. What is it, Anna? I'm going out. It's true. I've been paroled.
3: Oh, can you go see her, Julia? Oh, you got to go. I can ask nobody else.
12: Go to see who, Anna?
3: Nina.
12: Nina?
3: My daughter.
12: Your
3: 15 she is, Julia. 15 last month. Oh, Julia, believe me, there is a greatness in my girl. I know it. You should hear her sing. Oh, but she must have a chance. You see that, Julia?
12: Yes, yes, yes, Anna. And she will have. If your Nina can
3: sing... Oh, but not with him. No, no, not with him. She can have no chance with him. He hates her. Because she is my child, he hates her. He told her I'm here, Julia. I begged him that she should never know. No. And yet he told her. She wrote to me and
11: Told me that she knew.
12: Shh, Anna, hush. You mean your father told her?
11: No, her stepfather, he is. Gerinado is his name. And oh, Julia, tell me you go to see her. There is nothing you couldn't do, maybe, but you can see her. You can tell her I have said that always she must sing. That what has become of me must make no difference. Oh, say you will go, Julia. Look here, the address I have written down. 135 Cornelia Street. 135 Cornelia. Julia. Oh, Julia. You do not say you will go.
12: Oh, I'll go, Anna. 135 Cornelia Street. Sure, I'll go. Goodbye, Anna.
11: Goodbye, Julia. Oh, it's not. It doesn't matter so much now what happens to me. Just so you see her and tell her what I say. Goodbye, Julia.
12: Nathan, take me out of here.
4: All right, this way. And to think that of everybody in the place, she chooses you to tell.
12: Yeah, well, I wish to God she hadn't.
4: You were lying, weren't you? You'll never go see that kid. Connors, you were lying.
12: Sure I was. Sure I was lying. Why shouldn't I? Why should you pick me to tell a sob story to? I've got my own business to attend to. Business that nobody's going to interfere with. And what's Myla's kid to me? So she can sing. Oh, that's great. I suppose I should look her up and maybe have her sing for me. Maybe that song I've already heard 1,000 times before. Julia Connors, ex-convict turning good Samaritan, rescuing 15-year-old singers in distress. Oh, that's rich. It's wonderful. It's the funniest thing I've ever heard.

0: You've just heard Act One of Broken Prelude starring Betty Davis. Before we continue with Act Two, here's a man with a few words about Christmas. Not a white Christmas or a gray Christmas, but a silver Christmas. John Conte.
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0: Once again, the lights are dimmed and the silver curtain is rising on Act Two of Broken Prelude, starring Betty Davis as Julia Connors. 4 o'clock has come and gone. Through the door which marks the boundary between freedom and imprisonment has walked the figure of Julia Connors alone. Early the same evening finds her in that crossroads of humanity that is New York's Grand Central Station.
2: Excuse me, miss, is something wrong? I mean, you look as if...
3: All those people, they're all free. All of them, aren't they? Just going anywhere they want to. That's funny.
2: Funny?
3: Oh, don't mind me. I just want a taxi.
2: Oh, yes, I'm right out here.
3: Thanks.
4: Taxi here. Get a yellow cab. Taxi lady?
3: Yes.
4: Yes, ma'am. Where to?
3: 507 East 54th Street. And hurry.
5: Young lady's wrong, driver.
3: Paul.
5: You want to go to 576 West 49th Street.
4: Huh? Okay.
5: You see, Julia, Marshall Wallace doesn't live at that address anymore. You're only wasting your time looking for her.
3: So, you've been following me ever since I left up there, haven't you?
5: Suppose we put it that I happened to come down on the same train.
3: I told you I wanted to be left alone.
5: Julia, there's one thing you overlook. You are under parole to me. And it depends on me whether or not you go back to serve those other 2 years.
3: Oh, I see. And you'd send me back, wouldn't you? You'd love to send me back.
5: It's the one thing I don't want to do. And you're not going to force me to. That's why you're coming with me now.

0: Well, how do you like it?
1: I'm more used to apartments that have bars on the windows.
0: Here, let me take your coat.
1: Oh, that won't be necessary. See, I'm not staying.
0: But you are.
1: I get it now. Excuse me. I evidently didn't understand what being paroled in someone's custody was supposed to mean.

0: Only until we've found you a job so that you can support yourself.
1: Accepting nothing from you, Paul Thomas. Why should I?
0: I'll tell you why. It's a simple story, Julia. A lawyer who happens to be a deputy district attorney. A case is turned over to him to prosecute. A blackmail case involving a girl of whom he is very fond. There's just one thing he can do. He weighs all the evidence. Gives that girl his best advice. Promises her his help.
1: Oh, you're wasting time. I know all...
0: But his advice proves wrong. His help is anything but that. And the girl he wanted to protect suffers more because of him. That's why, Julia. Because that man realizes there's nothing he could do for that girl to make up for his mistake. But he can try. Say that you'll stay here, Julia.
1: No.
0: You know, Julia, it's really not such a bad apartment. There's a swell view of the river from the kitchen window.
1: I said I wasn't staying.
0: And in case you feel like music, a combination radio and phonograph. I just guessed at the records. Listen, I'll play one.
1: Oh, let's cut the little comedy, Paul. I told you before where I was going and what I was going to do to find Marcia. I told you, too, that... Turn that off.
0: All right.
1: No.
0: The matron told me.
1: No, I think I see another answer. The whole thing was framed, wasn't it? A little idea of yours, even having Maloff tell me that tale about...
0: No, Julia. It wasn't framed. You see, Anna Maloff got out of prison today, too. Just before you did. Only in a different way.
1: Oh, did she?
0: What are you going to do?
1: Well, that's my business.
0: She died believing you'd keep your word to her.
1: Oh, but why should I? What's Anna Maloff to me?
0: I phoned down for a report on the stepfather. And Joe Renardo is anything but a new name at headquarters. That address on Cornelia Street is a so-called club that he operates as a front for gambling. A swell place for that 15-year-old daughter of Anna's.
1: Oh, will you shut up? I'm getting out of here. Getting out, do you understand? I told you what I was going to do, and parole or not, you can't stop me. I'm going to find Marcia Wallace.
2: Who, ma'am?
1: Marcia Wallace. Is she here?
2: Miss Wallace? No, ma'am. She ain't lived here for more than 2 years. Last I knowed, Miss Wallace was at the Chelsea, ma'am.
3: You go see Nina, Julia. I can ask nobody else.
2: Is that all you wanted, ma'am?
1: Yes, the Chelsea, you say. I'll find her, thanks. She was only here a month, but you could probably find her through Corus Eckerly.
4: Oh, Corus Eckerly, yes. Because I should have thought of that.
3: The others must not know. No, me or Julia. You go out today.
4: Eckerly.
3: You are different. You understand.
4: Oh, no. No. What did you say? Oh, nothing, nothing. It's... just that I'm having trouble finding Marcia. Thanks, I'll try it with you.
5: Marcia Wallace? Why, yes, she's dancing with the green slipper up on the post road.
3: You've got to go, Julia. There is nothing you can do, maybe, but you've got to go see her. 135 Cornelius.
4: Stop.
3: Oh, you've got to go, Julia.
4: Stop it! Stop it!
5: Huh?
4: Stop what? Oh, I'm sorry. I'm just a little upset, I hear. The green slipper on the post road, you say. Well, thank you. I've been looking for Marcia for a long time, and I'm glad I found her. I'm glad.
6: Yes, miss, where to?
4: What?
6: Hey, are you all right? I mean...
4: Oh, I'm all right. Take me to...
6: Yeah?
4: Take me to... 135 Cornelia Street. Here, driver.
6: Thanks. And say, miss, it's none of my business, but you're not going in that place alone, are you?
4: You're right, it is none of your business.
6: Well, I got the only car.
0: The driver was right, Julia.
4: Paul.
0: And you're not going in there alone.
4: So you're waiting for me. You are that sure?
0: I wasn't sure, Julia. But this was our one hope. If you hadn't come here tonight, I'd have known that you...
4: Oh, you are wonderful. You think you've had your way, don't you? Well, you haven't. I came here tonight, yes. Well, because I said I would. But nothing else has changed. After I've seen the girl, I'll go right on from where I left off. Oh, and in case you're interested, I found Marcia.
0: Julia.
4: I'm going in now and get this over. You can... come or not, it makes no difference to me.
0: It does to me. And perhaps to you, Julia.

0: You thought how you'd get to see the girl? It probably won't be enough just to tell her stepfather that you came from Anna.
1: Oh, I hadn't thought of that.
0: Well, I have. Come, we'll go in. I'd suggest you let me do the talking.
2: Check your hat, sir?
0: Oh, thanks. Is Joe Renardo around?
2: Yes, sir. Right over there. I'll get it.
1: Oh, you said some kind of a club. This is just an ordinary bar.
0: A front for the club inside, and the club in turn is a front for the gambling room upstairs. A little complicated, but Renardo's found it practical.
3: Good evening. Wanted to see me?
0: Oh, Renardo? Well, yes. Tony Morelli suggested that we drop in and see you.
3: Glad to have you.
0: Oh, excuse me. Miss Connor is Mr. Renardo.
1: Hello.
3: Hi. Yeah.
0: And incidentally, Joe, suppose I said I felt lucky tonight. Think the place could do something about it?
3: You can go right up to the rooms now if you want. But if you take my tip, you'll come back to the club room first. The kid's just started her number, and she's worth hearing.
1: The kid?
3: My daughter. Didn't Tony tell you about her? I got her singing now. Does all right, too.
0: What do you say, Julia? Like to hear the girl?
1: Sure, why not?
3: Then you're going now?
0: Yes, show Miss Connors to a table, will you, Renardo? I've got a phone call to make. I'll be right in.
3: Sure. Sure. Come along, Miss Connors. Here you are. Swell table.
1: Thanks.
3: Well, what do you think? Kid's not so bad, is she?
1: No. No, she's not.
3: Well, the waiter will take your order when you're ready, Miss Connors. I'll see you later.

0: Julia, what do you think now?
1: Paul, let's get out of here.
0: Get out of here?
1: Why not? I've seen the kid and she's all right, and that's all I said.
0: You said you'd talk to her.
1: Oh, I won't. Why don't you keep out of this?
2: You're not leaving already.
1: Yes,
0: I've just been persuading Miss Connors to stay, Renardo, and I think another number from that daughter of yours might do the trick.
1: Oh, Paul.
0: But I think Miss Connors agrees with me that with a voice like hers, the girl ought to sing a different kind of song. Can she do None But the Lonely Heart?
1: Paul, no.
2: None But the... Well, I don't know, but I'll ask her.
1: Is this more of what you call humor?
0: Listen, Julia. You're to stay here with the girl. Do you understand? Whatever happens.
1: No, I don't understand. I want you to keep out of this. You can't run my life, Paul Thomas. You tried that once, and I...

0: him.
1: Shut up.
2: And that voice singing for Joe Renato.
3: It's a rave!
4: Out the back door, everybody, quick!
3: Nobody leaves this room!
1: Oh, that was why you hung.
2: I had them waiting. It's the one sure way to get rid of Renato. Remember, you're to stay here. Whatever happens, you're to stay here with the girls.

0: Okay, Mr. Thomas, they're all loaded. You say you're coming down to see about booking them?
1: Yes.
0: The lady here ain't to go, huh?
1: No.
0: And that young kid's in the next room. What about her?
1: Oh, I'll bring her out here.
0: Okay.
2: Now, listen, Paul, I tell you, I'm not...
0: Come in here, kid.
3: Are you going to take me, too?
1: No, Nina, we're not. It's just that Miss Connors here wants to talk to you. She's a friend of your mother's.
3: Of my mother's?
1: I've got to go. Come, officer.
2: Paul!
3: Why are you laughing? And what is all this?
2: Oh, you heard him
3: say... Why didn't they take us, too?
2: You heard him say, why, Nina? Because I'm a friend of your mother's.
3: Oh. You mean from a long time ago. You sang in the same company with her or something.
2: No, I didn't sing with her.
3: Well, Mother's away now, you know. On business. She'll be gone quite a while, so if you...
2: I just saw your mother this morning, Nina.
3: This morning? Oh, then you're from...
2: Yes. Yes, I got out this afternoon.
3: Oh. How is my mother?
2: She sent you a message.
3: A message?
2: Yeah, she wants you to keep on singing.
3: Well, I've been doing that. Joe wouldn't let me stop if I wanted to. He says it's good for his business to have me sing. But, of course, that's not the kind of singing she wants me to do. Did you ever hear my mother sing?
2: Yes. I heard her.
3: She's one of the greatest contralto of our day. An opera critic said that in a review. I read it in her scrapbook. She wants me to sing an opera, too. Later on, I mean.
2: Yeah, I'm sure she does.
3: But you haven't told me anything about her. How she looks and everything. You see, after I found out, I wanted to go up and see her right away. You know, to tell her I didn't care. I mean that I understand. You know.
2: Yeah, I know.
3: But Joe wouldn't let me. Of course, I wrote to her, but that's not the same thing. I told her I hated staying with Joe. But it'd be okay till she got out. But she hasn't answered yet. Do you know how soon her sentence is over? Why are you so funny? Why don't you answer me?
2: Nina. Nina, listen to me. Your mother...
3: Yeah?
2: Nina, you've got to give up the idea of going up to see your mother or of her getting out.
3: What do you mean?
2: Well, you have to know sometime, I suppose. Your mother died, Nina, this afternoon.
3: She...
2: It's better for her, Nina, and she wanted it this way, believe me. Oh, I'm the last person she talked to, and she told me she didn't care. She didn't care, except for you. As long as you're all right, that's all that mattered to her. Oh, and she's happier now. She's better off. Don't you see that, Nina?
3: Sure. I guess I do.
2: And like I said, she wants you to keep on singing.
3: But I can't. Not for her. I mean, like she wanted me to. When Joe comes back, why did she have to die?
2: Nina, now, Nina, stop it. You've got to. And don't you worry about Joe. You're going away from here. Now, listen to me. You must have some other relatives, aunts or uncles, somebody you could go to.
3: I haven't, though. I'll have to stay with Joe.
2: Well, you won't. No, that's one thing you won't do. You're leaving here tonight.
3: Leaving here?
2: Sure. With me.
3: You mean to stay?
2: Oh, it's crazy. It'll mess everything, but you are leaving. You're right. Your mother did want you to sing different songs, and you're going to sing, and I'm going to see that you do.

0: Jenkins, tell you something about next week's episode of Broken Prelude. But first, here's a man who'd like to help the men in our audience with their Christmas lists. John Carvey.
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0: 31 and a half, 32, 33, 35, 40, and 10 is 50, and 50 is a pound. 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
1: Thank you, Bob Warren. Ladies and gentlemen, all week long, letters have been pouring in congratulating us on last week's broadcast and thanking John Larkin for his magnificent performance as Lloyd Bruckner. It's impossible for me to tell you how much these letters mean to us, but on behalf of John Larkin, on behalf of the rest of the Playhouse staff, on behalf of Dick McDonough, our supervisor, on behalf of Monroe Lawrence, our brilliant young engineer, and Jerry McGee, our invaluable sound man, a very sincere thanks for writing. Tonight, we change our pace and offer you a comedy. The script was written by Ernest Canoy and is this outstanding young author's fourth contribution to the series. It is called Temporarily Purple and stars Ann Petoniak and Lamont Johnson. Here is Radio City Playhouse, Attraction 17, Temporarily Purple by Ernest Canoy.

0: High above Midtown New York, the Center Building towers into the air. On the 48th floor, high above the street, are the offices of the Porpoise Press, Herb Barrett, president. The nap on the carpet is ankle deep. The chromium furniture sits around the office like small metallic spider webs. And a deep dream of peace pervades the reception room. But in the inner offices...
1: No, I say absolutely no. My resignation will be in as soon as I fill my fountain pen.
2: At the risk of a double negative, no, not never. No.
3: Gentlemen, there's no use losing our tempers.
1: But after all, Mr. Barrett, Porpoise Press has a reputation to uphold.
3: Yeah, I know, reputation, but not much else, gentlemen. For a month, I've looked at enough red ink to fill every thermometer between here and Seattle. This company is not only short of funds, bankrupt, deficient in credit, but also flat broke on its face. We haven't made a profit since we pirated an edition of McKinley's memoirs.
1: But we have published the most important books in American literary history.
3: Yeah.
1: Clifton Federman said so himself.
2: York University awarded us this year's scroll for the best volume of post-expressionist, non-objective, neo-paleolithic poetry.
3: Unfortunately, Mr. Perks, we can't list scrolls under cash assets. Now, the trouble with Porpoise Press is that it just isn't printing what the public wants to read. Just look at our spring list.
2: Well.
3: Through the Upper Zambezi River with Gun and Camera.
2: Why, that was excellent.
3: Yes. A revised list of Colonel George Custer's executive officers in the campaign of 1860.
1: And 69.
3: The life and mating cycle of the Australian duck-billed platypus.
1: Brilliant work, that. Charming photographs.
3: Don't you see, nobody wants to read it, gentlemen. What we need are adventure stories, blood and thunder, cloak and dagger, dollars and cents. The public wants historical novels with romance, beautiful women with plunging necklines, swashbuckling swordsmen, murder, intrigue.
1: But that is trash.
3: Yes, well, we better start publishing some of the finance companies going to be around to repossess the rugs. We've got to publish a bestseller in the next month or we'll all be on unemployment insurance.
2: But we haven't had a popular novel on our list since Harriet Beecher Stowe.
3: Well, then we'll have to make a bestseller. Gentlemen, where's that manuscript that came in last week?
2: This one?
3: Yeah.
2: Social Customs and Traditions of the French Court under Louis-Philippe.
1: Scholarly work. Excellent reading.
3: Exactly.
2: Wasn't it excellent?
3: Now, listen, gentlemen, in this manuscript, we've got every detail on one of history's wildest periods. Now, we're going to take this, and we're going to make it into the roughest, raciest, wildest novel to hit the bookstand.
1: What?
2: What's that?
1: But the author. After all, you can't...
3: Don't you worry about the author. We've got him signed up to one of our regular contracts. He has to accept all editing. The author can't kick. Got his name right here on the dotted line. See his signature?
1: Yeah.
3: It's Michael Farrell, York University, Billers Creek, New York.
1: But the writing, who's going to...
3: I am, gentlemen. Get me three stenographers and I'll have it done in a week. Temporarily Purple.
2: What's that?
3: That's the title. That's all I've got so far, but it'll sell 1 million copies. Oh, with a right picture on the cover, 5 million. Now bring on those stenographers.
4: Ready, Miss Barrett?
3: Okay. Chapter 1. In a small hut on the outskirts of Versailles, where the sweep of a dying French feudalism splashed vivid colors against the ruins of a recent revolution, there lived a girl whose dark purple beauty flashed amid the green.
5: "Francois," she said, panting with emotion, "Louis suspects."
3: "Purple," he said, brushing her scruples aside, his dark brows flashing.
5: "I love you."
3: Their lips met in a passionate kiss. She felt her soul melt within her. Deep purple flashes swam before her eyes and her senses reeled. Row of asterisks. Suddenly the door burst open and Louis stood, rapier in hand. "Turn, sir, or you die!" Swords rang in the flickering... Make that swords clashed in the flickering candlelight. And, somebody give me some black coffee, will you? Where was I? The ring of steel filled the Parisian night. Purple's ruffles were stained with a slow, creeping crimson. And no sugar in that coffee, fellas.
4: Then, sweeping down the grand staircase, Purple smiled at the populace and waved her hand. Come, my dear, said Louis. The people await their queen.
3: It's finished. 6 days, 3 hours, a masterpiece. Temporarily Purple by Michael Farrell.
4: Somebody get me a bed, huh?
3: Order, please, gentlemen. Yes, I've got the sales reports in for Temporarily Purple.
2: Wonderful.
3: Take a listen. New York, 500,000. Hear that? Chicago, 400,000. Los Angeles, 350,000. Boston, one.
2: One?
3: Yeah, the Vice Squad bought a copy. They're having it banned. We're all set.
1: I still don't feel right about it.
3: Oh, relax, will you? Hollywood offered $500,000 for it.
2: But the author...
3: That's right, the author, Michael Farrell. He doesn't know it, but he's written the biggest thing in publishing since Uncle Tom's Cabin. When he gets a load of his royalty check, Michael Farrell's going to be plenty glad his manuscript went to the Porpoise Press.
6: Where is he?
3: Hey.
6: Where is he? I just want to get my hat.
3: Hey, here now.
6: I'll scalp him, so help me. I'll eviscerate
3: him. Beg your pardon, young lady. We're having a conference here.
6: This is the Porpoise Press.
3: Yeah.
6: I'm looking for Mr. Herbert Barrett.
3: I'm Mr. Barrett.
6: You're sure you're Barrett?
3: Certainly.
6: Well, that's just fine.
3: Hey, what?
6: I'm Michael Farrell.
3: Oh, well, this check is... Huh? But you're a girl. You can't...
6: I can, and I am. And here's your check in fine, delicate, infinitesimal pieces. How dare you? How dare you? I turned in a careful piece of research on Louis Philippe, and you turn it into a cheap, trashy, If I hadn't signed that contract, I'd sue you for everything right down to your garters.
3: Miss Farrell, can't we talk this over? Perhaps a drink?
6: The only drink I'd have in your presence, Mr. Barrett, would be at a wake with you as guest of honor.
3: After all, I only changed it a little.
6: A little? A little? Why, the only thing left of mine was the date of Louis Philippe's birth. And you even changed that from Sunday to Wednesday.
3: Well...
6: Oh, I'd horsewhip you, but Father sold the buggy.
3: After all, Mrs. Farrell, it was only
6: don't
3: a slight...
6: Don't to... you give me any more of your slick alibis. There's only one more thing before I go.
3: Yes?
6: Just this.
3: Gentlemen, the author.
1: Remarkable left jab. Remarkable.
2: Yes, wasn't it?
3: Gentlemen, we're in a jam. You know, she can't sue us, but if the papers find out that we faked that book, there's going to be plenty of trouble.
2: And besides, she destroyed a Porpoise Press check. Why, we've been insulted.
1: You're right. Porpoise honor is compromised.
2: We've been definitely sullied.
3: Not to mention the assault on the president.
2: Indeed, yes.
3: Oh, if she ever spills that story to the press, Clifton Fadiman's going to laugh us clean out of the Algonquin bar.
2: And Simon will whisper to Schuster.
1: We'll be drummed out of the Book of the Month Club.
2: Horrors.
3: Gentlemen, we've got to get busy. Where's that address? Here it is. Michael Farrell, York University, Billers Creek, New York. Gentlemen, pack your bags. The Porpoise Press is on the march.

0: I beg your pardon, sir. Can you tell me where...
1: Sherman. Hmm? For heaven's sake, young man. This is the library of the York University.
0: Oh, I'm sorry. I was told I could find a Miss Michael Farrell doing some research here.
1: There has to be perfect quiet, you know.
0: I wonder if...
1: If everybody shouted, there'd never be any work done.
0: I know.
1: But deathly hush, you know.
0: I'm looking for Miss
1: Michael. Why, if everybody talked, there'd be chaos. Just chaos.
0: Chaos, yeah. Look, could you tell
1: me
0: where...
1: That's why we insist upon complete silence.
0: Look, I want Miss Michael Farrell.
1: That's certainly nothing to shout about. She's right over there by the catalog.
0: Thanks.
1: Remember now... There's absolutely no reason for any commotion. Shh.
0: Miss Farrell?
2: Yes. Oh, it's you. What do you mean by following me?
0: Shh, not so loud. This is a library of deathly hush, you know.
2: Haven't you done enough? What's the idea of coming up here? I've got an academic reputation to uphold. Why, I ought to slap you right...
0: Not again. I had enough of that yesterday. Hey. Hey, look, has anybody ever told you pack a mighty wallop for an antiquarian? Like Samson, you know.
2: I hope it broke your jawbone.
0: Oh, sure. Samson and the jawbone of an... Hey.
2: Exactly.
1: Miss Farrell, a little quiet, please.
2: Oh, I'm sorry. Strange women call me up to accuse me of contributing to juvenile delinquency. Every day somebody asks if purple was autobiographical.
0: Yeah, well.
2: And a man rode on a bicycle all the way from Nahoma Falls, Michigan, to propose marriage to me. He's got me confused with purple. And those newspaper reporters, they keep bothering me to pose in tight dresses on Windy Hill.
0: Oh, but you haven't talked to him yet. You haven't told him anything.
2: No, I...
0: Good. Come on, let's go, huh?
2: Go? What are you talking about? Go where?
0: I'm taking you to dinner.
2: What? Well, that's the last straw, you egotistical, self-centered...
1: Miss Farrell, I have warned you twice. We simply cannot have noise in the library. I would not stand for it.
2: I'm terribly sorry, Mr. Wilson.
1: No excuses. I have taken all that mortal man possibly can stand. Now, you will have to leave.
2: But this man...
1: I insist upon perfect silence in the library. Besides, you've got me positively feverish with all this arguing. Come on, I'll see you out. And I don't ever want to see you skulking in the library again. Don't let me catch you even sneaking around the magazine rack.
2: But I...
1: Miss Farrell, so far as the library is concerned, you have a vicious, communicable, tropical plague.
0: Oh.
1: Goodbye.
0: Oh, now, for heaven's sake, don't start crying.
2: Now I won't be able to finish all those lovely Middle English manuscripts with the only complete cross index outside of the British Museum.
0: Oh, Carl, I'm sorry.
2: And it's all your fault. You with your cheap novel and that horrid heroine.
0: Oh, she...
2: What a stupid name for a character. Purple.
0: What's wrong? At least it's got color. Anyway, I kind of like purple. Here, take my handkerchief.
2: Thank you.
0: You know, that red hair, she even reminds me of you.
2: Oh!
0: Oh, look, Miss Farrell. Michael? Mike?
2: Mickey!
0: Mickey. Yeah, I'm really sorry about this, but it isn't as bad as all that. The Porpoise Press has a lot of influence with libraries. I'll get that straightened out for you if I have to endow a whole wing of Etruscan poetry.
2: Do you think you can?
0: Endow a wing? No. As a matter of fact, all my money's tied up in temporarily purple, and the sales receipts haven't come in yet. I owe everybody. Even my analyst. If I miss one more payment, he'll have the finance company repossess my psyche.
2: Oh, you're silly. That's absolutely ridiculous.
0: Yeah, I know, but it stops you from crying. Hey, look, what do you say we go riding somewhere?
2: I should say not.
0: Got my car down the block. Maybe with the wind blowing in your face, we can talk this whole thing over sensibly?
2: I think you're forgetting, Mr. Barrett, that I despise you and everything connected with you.
0: I know, but tell me about it in the car.
2: I will not. I wouldn't go riding in your car for all the money in the world.
0: Honestly, Mickey, I feel like a heel about the whole thing.
2: You do?
0: I mean, the trouble about the book and your being thrown out of the library and all.
2: Well, I guess you were just trying to do your job. But it really is so exasperating.
0: You know, you're very pretty when you're mad.
2: Well, are you trying to say that you deliberately annoy me just for that, on aesthetic grounds?
0: No, not exactly. It's just that blasted coincidence.
2: Something new?
0: No, I mean my making up the most fascinating, dangerous, irresistible woman I could think of, purple, and then you turn out to look just like her, red hair and all.
2: Ugh.
0: What's wrong?
2: Red and purple, they clash.
0: Yeah, but you do look like her.
2: Oh, I do not.
0: Well, you do have a loose turtleneck sweater on, but outside of that, the image is spitting.
2: You have a charming way of putting things, but I'm not in the least amused.
0: Yeah, I know. Don't mind it. It's just intellectual patter. I learned it as a child, teething on a bar stool at the store.
2: Oh, you're crazy.
0: It's neurotic. You know, I think the Porpoise Press Board of Directors is going to stay in Biller's Creek a long time.
2: For heaven's sakes, why?
0: Well, I can take you out to dinner every night.
2: Every night?
0: Oh, don't worry. I'll put it down on the expense account.
3: But, Mr. Babbitt, you can't spend all week at Billish Creek and just come down to New York on weekends.
4: Mr. Fuddy and I are at a loss. We've never published anything like Temporarily Purple before.
3: No one ever has. Well,
0: take it easy, correct. Boys. Everything's all right. It'll be about one more week. You just keep busy on your publicity campaigns and the...
3: Yes. I've had a wonderful idea. Why not have Miss Farrell marry five orchestra leaders in rapid succession? It's the very latest thing for lady authors.
4: They invariably make the first page after the second divorce.
0: No, that'll take too long. I'm working on a much bigger project.
3: I hope there's no risk involved. Sometimes I wish we were back publishing McKinley's memoirs.
4: So do I, Fuddy.
0: Don't worry, Fuddy. You know perfectly well that everything I do is bound to be absolutely safe.

0: really hate to bring it up, but don't you think driving with one hand is just a little dangerous?
1: I guess so. Yeah, there's only one answer.
0: Let go of me?
1: Oh. Stop driving. It's been fast, hasn't it, Mickey?
0: It certainly has.
1: That's what I don't like about it, about us.
0: What do you mean?
1: Patterns. Just like a Saturday Evening Post story. We meet cute. That's the first step. We fight. Second step. We make up. Third. We fall in love.
0: Herb!
1: Fourth, and we get married at the end.
0: But Herb! Is that by some stretch of the imagination a proposal?
1: I guess you could call it that.
0: You certainly do put things oddly. Well, I suppose it would be a shame to spoil your storyline, so I think...
1: Is that by the same stretch of the imagination an acceptance?
0: A two-way stretch.
1: Oh, no. I withdraw my proposal.
0: All right. I won't do it again, really. Now, there's only one question. When?
1: Well, let's see. It can't be this week. I'm all jammed up with literary cocktail parties.
0: Temporary purpose?
1: That's right. Can't be the Sunday after I'm on The Author Meets the Critic. That's going to be a tough broadcast. We're at a disadvantage. They'll have read the book. Monday, I'm on with Mary Margaret McBride. Tuesday, you're going to be on Tex and Jinx.
0: Me? Oh, no, I'm not.
1: What's the matter? What have you got against Tex and Jinx?
0: Nothing. For all I know, they're a fine couple, but I'm not going on the radio with them, and that's final. I'm not going on the radio for anyone.
1: What are you getting so excited about, honey? It's only publicity.
0: That's it! Herb Barrett, I will not live my married life inside a fishbowl.
1: Hmm.
0: Now, if there's to be any of your wild press agent stunts, you can call the whole thing off right now. And I'll tell the newspapers all about Templar the Purple.
1: Oh, Mickey, you wouldn't.
0: Oh, I would so. I'm pig-headed.
1: Well, look, I'm sure we can iron it all out. You don't have to worry about a thing.
0: No publicity?
1: No publicity.
0: You promise?
1: I promise.

0: To the future, Mrs. Barrett.
1: In sickness and in health.
0: Till death do us part.
2: Why, thank you, gentlemen. Thank you. And I'm sure the four of us will be very happy together.
0: And will you be taking a honeymoon, Miss Farrell?
2: Oh, yes, but we're not sure where, are we, Herb?
3: No, not yet.
2: But Herb and I have a great many plans.
0: Ah, yes, Mr. Barrett's plans. He was telling me about them this morning.
3: No, Perch, not
0: He's
3: those.
0: He's got the whole publicity campaign
3: not,
0: worked out,
3: no,
0: you
3: Perch,
0: know.
3: Not now,
2: publicity
3: please.
2: Plans?
0: Well, yes.
2: Well, do go on, Mr. Perch.
3: Pay no attention to them, honey. This promotion for Purpose Press, that's all, means absolutely nothing.
2: Well, I'm not so sure.
3: No.
2: Go on, Mr. Perch. You interest me strangely.
3: Here we go again.
0: Well, the plans are remarkable. They will make you the sensation of the literary world.
2: Oh, I see. Anything else?
1: Mr. Barrett wants a picture of you in a Wedgwood sarong on the back cover of every copy.
2: Wedgwood?
0: In historical period, you know.
1: We'll have hats named after you.
0: The Mickey Farrell cloche, the only hat that tells time.
2: No!
1: Cocktails named after you.
0: The Mickey Farrell fin.
2: Go on.
1: We arranged to have you voted by the Columbia senior class as the girl I like most to stand next to on the Van Cortlandt Express train.
2: Oh, yes. How utterly charming.
0: Why, it'll be the greatest personal publicity campaign since Barnum built up Jenny Lind.
1: And it's all Mr. Barrett's idea.
0: Yes, it is.
2: It's all Mr. Barrett's idea.
0: Down to the last exciting photograph.
3: Oh, they weren't so exciting.
2: Herb Barrett, Oh!
3: Something wrong?
2: You promised. You promised we'd have privacy, that we'd live a normal married life. And then behind my back, with the wool pulled over my eyes, you stab a knife in my heart.
3: Your metaphor is showing, honey.
2: Now, don't you try to get me to laugh, because I won't do it. Herb Barrett, you are an unprincipled, unmitigated, unethical monster. And I'm through with you, you intellectual amoeba.
3: How the devil did amoebas get into this? For heaven's sake, Mickey, I'm a man and you're a woman.
2: Exactly. We have nothing in common.
3: Look, Mickey, you don't realize that even the best things today have to be publicized and promoted. Authors like Hemingway, Thomas Mann, Huxley, T.S. Eliot. Why, without publicity, no one would read them at all.
0: That's right, Miss Farrell. Why, we even had to publicize McKinley's memoirs.
2: I still don't see why my...
3: Even the great masters of the past are read more often than ever before because of modern promotion methods, honey. Even Shakespeare, if he were alive today, without publicity, he'd end up writing toothpaste ads. Mozart would be composing soap jingles.
1: Positively.
3: You see, Mickey, well, honey, is it on again?
2: Well, all right, I guess so. But honestly, her phone...
4: Hold that, will you, Mr. Barrett?
2: What?
4: Hold that pose. Steady. Thank you. Say, when is the wedding?
3: Don't you read your own paper? Come on, Mickey. It's tomorrow morning, and it's going to be the biggest wedding in publishing history.

0: Congratulations.
1: Why, what's the matter, Mr. Perks?
2: He always cries at weddings.
3: Have you got the train tickets for me, Freddie?
2: Oh, yes, yes, they're all here.
4: Look this way, Mr. Barrett. Television cameras. Yes. Take a sit now. That's right.
5: That's all, boys. We'll have to go. We're going to miss our train.
4: Just one more.
5: Come on, Mickey. We're going to miss our train, fellas. So glad that's over. I was never so glad to see a train in all my life. I'm just going to set the bags down. Porter can put them away when he makes up the words.
1: When do we leave?
5: About 10 minutes.
1: Oh, it was a lovely wedding, darling. But couldn't it have been more private?
5: Look, honey, that wedding's going to sell 100,000 copies of Purple.
1: That's all I wanted to know.
5: Gee, it is good to be alone. You know, honey, I don't know quite what to say now.
1: You never really told me that you love me.
5: I didn't? Well, I guess it's a little late now.
1: Oh, no, Herb, please tell me, won't you? Please.
5: How about that poem, How Do I Love Thee? Let me count the ways.
1: Oh, that's lovely, Herb.
5: I love thee to the breadth and height my soul can reach. There, do you hear something humming?
1: Humming? Oh, no, no. Must be the air conditioning. Go on, Herb, that's beautiful.
5: I mean it, too, Mickey, every word of it.
1: Kiss me, darling, wildly, passionately, like Purple.
5: Oh, sure, honey, I'll kiss you the way no woman was ever kissed before. Come here.
1: Oh,
5: Herb.
1: Mm-hmm.
5: Mickey, that humming comes from the next drawing room.
1: No, Herb, no, I'm sure
5: that there's a hole in that door.
4: I'll be... Oh, all right, Mr. Barrett, we're finished with the motion pictures. Ready for the still?
5: What the devil's going on? Who are these people?
4: We're all from Life magazine, Mr. Barrett.
5: Life magazine?
4: Shall we set up the lights?
1: That's right, dear. You were so convincing about publicity that I arranged to have Life go on a honeymoon.
5: You arranged?
1: Yes, dear. They've got everything down on film.
5: Oh, you mean you let me out? You trapped me with sonnets and part the great love. Oh, Lord.
4: Smile, Mr. Barrett. A little lighter.
5: Outside, all of you. Beat it. Blow, will you?
4: Oh, but our contract, Mrs. Barrett.
5: You can go on her half of the honeymoon, not mine. Now, outside.
4: Mr. Luce won't like this.
5: Oh, Mickey, how could you? Dragging our honeymoon in the dust with all those profaning. Haven't you got any respect for our marriage? Planting a sound camera, reporters. It's infamous. It's
1: publicity.
5: Oh, no, I still think you... I guess you taught me a lesson, huh? Yeah, I guess you can't have too much publicity. Oh, Mickey, will you forgive me, honey?
1: Oh, of course, darling. And you were a good sport about it.
5: Me?
1: I wouldn't think of really having Life along for our honeymoon.
5: If I were sure of that, I'd kiss you right now.
1: Oh, but you don't have to worry. No more publicity on this honeymoon. No one will interrupt us now.
5: Well, then come here. Well, what do you want?
4: Where shall I set up the camera for the pictures of Mr. Barrett in his pajamas? They're all set for Life's cover in full color.
5: Oh, no. No. No!
6: You have just heard Temporarily Purple by Ernest Canoy, Attraction 17 on Radio City Playhouse. Lamont Johnson was Herb Barrett, and Petoniak, Mickey Farrell. Other members of the cast included Bill Keane, Cameron Andrews, and Arthur Cole. The entire production was under the direction of Harry W. Junkin. The music was composed and conducted by Dr. Roy Shield. Radio City Playhouse is supervised for the National Broadcasting Company by Richard P. McDonough.

This is Harry Junkin again. Next week, a gripping and dramatic story of the strange friendship that occurred between a writer and a young man found guilty of murder. The script is Five Extra Nooses by Charles Lee Hutchings. We think you'll enjoy it, and we hope you'll be with us. Good night, everybody.

0: This program came to you from our Radio City studios in New York. Robert Warren speaking. This is NBC, the National Broadcasting Company. Speaking. 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
3: Whatsoever house I enter, there will I go for the benefit of the sick. And whatsoever things I see or hear concerning the life of men, I will keep silence thereon, counting such things to be held as sacred trusts. I will exercise my arts only for the cure.
2: The story of Dr. Kildare, starring Lou Ayres and Lionel Barrymore. Metro-Goldwyn-Mayer brought you those famous motion pictures. Now this exciting, heartwarming series is heard on radio. In just a moment, the story of Dr. Kildare. But first, your announcer. Now, the story of Dr. Kildare, starring Lou Ayres as Dr. Kildare and Lionel Barrymore as Dr. Gillespie.
3: Blair General Hospital, one of the great citadels of American medicine. Clump of gray-white buildings planted deep in the heart of New York, the nerve center of medical progress where great minds and skilled hands wage man's everlasting battle against death and disease. Blair General Hospital, where life begins, where life ends, where life goes on.
4: Good morning, Dr. Carew.
5: Good morning, Miss Parker. Isn't it an enchanting morning this morning?
4: Not especially.
5: Well, maybe it's just me then. Oh, there's good news today.
4: There is?
5: Oh, yes, indeed. Guess who's arriving?
4: Oh, that. Well, I don't have to guess. I've already heard.
5: Isn't it wonderful?
4: Terrific.
5: Is Dr. Gillespie here?
4: Yes. He's in there in his office. Dr. Kildare's with him.
5: Well, I'll just go right on in and surprise them. Oh, they're going to be happy to hear about this.
4: I wouldn't bet on it.
5: Top of the morning to both of you gentlemen.
3: Well, now, what's all this, Dr. Carew? You're walking about 2 feet above the carpet.
6: Jimmy, it's one of two things, vitamins or benzodrine.
5: Now, Dr. Kildare, Dr. Gillespie, don't start twitting me. You'll be just as excited when you find out about it.
6: Find out about what?
5: About the arrival from England on the 11 o'clock plane of Lady Danaby.
6: Lady Danaby?
5: Yes. I just sent Wayman to bring her from the airport.
3: You mean she's back again this year for another one of those month-long rest cures?
5: Now, Dr. Kildare, let's not be facetious. She's entering their hospital for observation and examination.
6: Observation and examination. She merely comes here to recover from the year's social whirl.
3: She wastes our time and takes up a suite that could be used by someone who really needs it.
6: Carew, you must have a hole in your head.
5: Oh, I did so hope you'd act differently about it this year.
6: Different about it? Why doesn't she go to a hotel like anybody else?
5: Oh, dear.
3: Dr. Carew, would this attitude of yours have anything to do with that donation you tried to get from Lady Donaby last year?
5: Dr. Kildare, must you be so insufferably blunt?
6: By the tarnation. That's it.
3: Mm-hmm.
5: Well, after all, this hospital does need funds, you know.
3: And no one knows it better than we do, Dr. Carew. But do we have to take in boarders in order to raise money?
5: Oh, now, that is a complete misinterpretation, Dr. Kildare. Aside from the question of money, Lady Donaby does suffer ill health, and I feel we are honored to have such a charming young woman.
6: Ah, young woman. According to rumor, Lady Donaby, before she managed to hook Lord Donaby in a weak moment, was one of the original Floridora gals.
3: Yeah, third from the end, as I heard.
5: Dear, it's just no use trying to reason with you two. It's just no use at all.
6: Carew, suppose we make a bargain with you.
5: A bargain?
6: Yeah. This woman is coming here for observation and examination. So that's exactly what she gets.
5: Oh, good heavens, no. I'm sure she wouldn't like that at all.
3: Nor do I imagine the Board of Regents would like it if they knew a patient was spending a month here without even a diagnosis being made.
5: Oh, dear.
6: And, of course, that would reflect back on me as head diagnostician.
5: Oh, dear, dear.
3: I think it's only your duty to inform them right away, Dr. Gillespie. Here, can you reach the phone all
5: right? Oh, dear, dear, dear, dear, dear, dear.
6: No, thank you, Jimmy, thank you. Now, let's see.
5: No, stop. Oh, dear, gentlemen.
7: you will be as easy on her as possible.
6: Now, just relax, Carew. Don't worry about it. You know us.

0: You there, young woman.
1: Yes, madam?
0: I assume you're employed here from that get-up you're wearing.
1: That's right. I'm a nurse, Diana Verner. Is there something I can do for you?
0: You certainly can. You can get me a room and some service and the manager.
1: Do you mean Dr. Carew?
0: That's it, Carew.
1: Well, if you'll just have a seat
2: there
1: in the lounge.
2: There she is, talking to Miss Verner. How are you, Lady Hood?
0: So, you finally remembered leaving me here, you half-witted speed maniac.
2: She's talking about when I brought her from the airport, Doc. You're still a little shook up, huh?
0: I'll shake you up. Well, young man, who are you?
3: I'm Dr. Kildare. I assume you're Lady Donnaby.
0: You never made a better assumption.
3: You've met Wayman, of course, and man Miss Verner.
1: Oh, yes, we've met.
3: And this is Dr. Gillespie, our chief diagnostician.
4: Good.
0: All very well and good, but I don't need a doctor. I need a room.
3: Of course you do. So if you will just go up to the registry desk on the second floor, they'll be glad to take
0: you. I will not. I have never registered in this hospital before, and I won't start now. Where's that little pipsqueak Carew?
4: I'm afraid you're out of luck, Lady Donnaby. He's barricaded in his office. You'll have to deal with us.
0: I see. All right, let's start dealing. I demand that you have my luggage brought from the airport at once. I demand a suite within 5 minutes. I demand the presence of the hospital dietitian within 10 minutes.
4: Lady Donnaby, shut up.
0: What?
4: In this hospital, I give the orders, not the patients.
0: Well?
4: And you can take one of two choices. Either get up there and register or call a taxi and get out. Now make up your mind. Shall we go, Jimmy?
3: Right. See you later, Diana.
1: Okay, Jimmy.
0: Well, now, you don't find a man like that very often these days. He's quite a lad.
1: Well, I think so.
0: Knows his own mind.
1: He can be awfully stubborn when he thinks he's right.
0: And he's not too bad-looking, either.
1: Most people think Dr. Kildare is rather handsome.
0: Kildare? Well, who said anything about Kildare? Oh, now, where did Dr. Gillespie tell me I must go to register?

0: You realize that this is the first chance I've had this week to be alone with you.
1: Of course, Jimmy. Why do you think I cornered you here in your office?
0: Baby, where you're involved, I corner awfully easy.
1: Oh, I'm not so sure.
0: No? Why not?
1: Well, it has been a week, you know.
0: Oh, I've been stuck to work every single night. Never had a fuller schedule. However, I'm not working right at this moment. And,
1: Yes?
2: Dr. Kildare, would you mind looking over the... Oh, well, I'm terribly sorry. I didn't know that...
0: It's all right, Parker. What is it?
2: Nothing, Dr. Kildare. Nothing at all. It won't keep until... I'm just awfully sorry.
0: There's a great example of tactful exit.
1: Well, her heart's in the right place.
0: I suppose. How about yours?
1: Oh, it's showing some rather strange symptoms lately.
0: Huh?
1: Jumpy, I call it.
0: Interesting coincidence. Mine's been doing the same thing. Huh? I wonder if there's any connection.
1: You tell me, Jimmy. You have a doctor?
3: Good morning, Jimmy. Miss Verner?
0: It was a good morning.
3: Why is everyone acting so unfriendly? Parker just tried to shoo me away.
2: Oh, don't pay any attention to Jimmy, Dr. Gillespie. He doesn't mean it.
3: Why, it's all right. It's a very good attitude in view of the examination we're due to make in about 5 minutes.
0: Huh? Oh, yes, Lady Donnaby. I'd forgotten about that.
2: Well, if you're going up there in 5 minutes, I'd better get her ready.
0: You mean you got stuck with her? How come?
2: Oh, I asked for it, Jimmy.
0: Oh.
2: You'd be on the case. Bye.
3: Of course, I don't know what her general condition may show, but I think we should concentrate on that game leg.
0: Game leg? Diana?
3: Jimmy?
0: Oh, Lady Donnaby, yes. Well, from what she said, her trouble is apparently sciatica, so it may be tough to do anything. Sciatica nearly always had an uncertain etiology.
3: Yes, I agree. But we've still got to make a stab at it. We're out on a limb with Carew, you know.
0: Yeah, I know. All right, Doctor. Lioness lurks in her den.

0: For 2 days now, you've embarrassed me with undignified questions, poked me full of needle holes, and I don't mind telling you I'm fed up with it.
1: Ah, fiddle faddle. You haven't had so much attention in years.
0: I didn't come here for attention. I came here for a rest.
2: Well, now at least you know a little more about yourself. Heart, lungs, general physical condition, all perfect.
0: Young man, I knew that before I ever laid eyes on this place. There's nothing wrong with me that a little peace and quiet won't cure.
2: What about this bad leg? Peace and quiet won't help you get rid of that cane.
0: Nor will anything else. I've had sciatica off and on for 5 years. Been to the best doctors in Europe. Boiled myself in the best hot springs on the continent. The works. And I won't have you messing around with it. It can't be cured.
2: I'm not so sure of that.
1: Uh-oh, Jimmy. Sleeping dogs.
2: Well, I've got an idea. It may be a particular type of sciatica, and I'd like to take some x-rays of your spine in order to find out.
0: X-rays? Mm-hmm. Well, I thought I'd already had the full treatment, and now it's x-rays.
2: Well, it's the only way to be sure. The decision's up to you, of course, but I strongly advise agreeing with it.
0: Dr. Kildare, I won't do it. I absolutely will not do it.
2: Oh.
1: It's all right, Jimmy. She'll do it.
0: Dr. Gillespie, you're a fascinating man in a primitive sort of way.
1: Oh, I know. A diamond in the rough with a heart of gold, to mix a pair of metaphors.
0: Maybe, but that still doesn't give you any right to order me around.
1: Well, it's up to you. We haven't found a thing wrong with you. And if you won't permit further examination, you can't stay here in the hospital.
0: What?
1: So I might as well call the front office and arrange to have you released at 2 o'clock this afternoon.
0: Now, wait a minute. Wait a minute, boys. Let's not be too hasty about this.
2: Come in.
3: Hiya, boss. I got the stretcher here to take her down to x-ray. They got the machine all set up and waiting.
2: Mm-hmm.
0: Well, now, somebody must have been pretty sure of himself.
2: I guess it's one of two choices again. Taxi to a hotel or Wayman's stretcher down to x-ray.
4: I'll push it slow, Your Excellency. Honest, I will.
1: My arm, Lady Donnaby.
0: Thank you.
2: Here, Wayman. You take her feet.

0: right, thinking maybe it was something we could diagnose definitely, but now I'm sure of it.
1: Well, I'm not.
0: No, there's no doubt of it. It's a herniation of the nucleus pulposus.
1: Ah, it's a wild guess, tied up with wishful thinking.
0: Why? Everything points to it. The fact that only one leg is affected, that the pain is intermittent, disappears suddenly sometimes.
1: Well, that's insufficient evidence. It doesn't mean a thing.
0: Well, I'll go on record with it.
1: Well, it's your neck, Jimmy. I'll wait for the x-rays.
0: All right, take a look at these.
1: By the great horn spoon, a double cross.
0: Yeah, I'd already seen them. It was a dirty trick. Yeah, look at this one. Notice the cartilage disc between the last lumbar vertebrae and the sacrum.
1: Yeah. There's a crack, all right, on the left side.
0: And the pulposus is protruding into the spinal canal, pushing against the nerve root. And there's your sciatica.
1: Why argue, Jimmy? You're right. No doubt about it.
0: We're lucky. This is one we know what to do about.
1: Well, now you are jumping at conclusions. She's a hard-headed dame, and there's a limit to how far you can push her. Furthermore, she's had the opinions of the best doctors in Europe. Jimmy, you'll never convince her.
0: No, I think I will. In fact, I'm not only going to convince her, I'm going to operate on her. And I'm going to cure her. Now, you wait and see. The works.

0: we continue with the story of Dr. Kildare, starring Lou Ayres as Dr. Kildare and Lionel Barrymore as Dr. Gillespie.
1: I don't have any idea how he found out, Dr. Gillespie. All I know is that he's on his way down here, and he's in a tizzy.
2: Yeah, I'll bet he is.
1: I just can't imagine who could have told him.
2: Ah, come now, Pug. I can imagine very easily.
1: Really? Who?
2: You.
1: Huh?
2: You confounded idiot shooting off that big mouth of yours all over the hospital.
1: I did not.
2: One of these days, I'm going to remove that flapping tongue of yours and pickle it.
1: Well, I like that.
3: Hey, what's going on here?
2: Oh, come in, Jimmy. Come in. Old Blabbermouth here has managed to let Carew find out the whole story on the Donnelly diagnosis. He's on his way down now.
1: Dr. Kildare, I did not. And I won't stay here and be insulted. I only told three of the nurses and I swore them to secrecy. So there.
2: That woman is a positive genius at doing the wrong thing.
4: Oh, I don't think it did any real harm.
2: Why, you blow his top.
4: I know. But I think I can cork him up again.
2: Well, I hope so, Jimmy.
4: Come in.
5: Dr. Kildare. Oh, I hope I'm here in time.
4: In time for what, Dr. Carew?
5: Dr. Kildare, you haven't told Lady Dunaby your diagnosis.
4: No, not yet.
5: Thank heaven.
4: Any reason I shouldn't?
5: Of course there is, can't you see? Why, she'll blame us for recommending an operation.
4: We didn't give her sciatica.
5: That is not the point. She'll still remember Blair as the place that wanted to operate on her. And we won't have the slightest chance of getting any financial... Dr. Kildare, I absolutely forbid you to say a word to her about the diagnosis.
4: All right, you're the boss.
5: What? You mean you're going to be reasonable about this?
2: Yeah, I'm amazed myself.
4: Why not? It isn't my responsibility.
5: Well...
4: Of course, some other doctor will probably make the same diagnosis sometime.
5: Oh, yes, possibly, but that's no concern of ours.
4: And we are on record here as having made a thorough examination, complete with x-rays.
5: Yes, we noted always for our... What do you mean?
4: A wealthy woman like Lady Donnelly undoubtedly has very competent legal advisors. I'd say they'd probably sue for $50,000 or maybe $100,000.
5: Oh, dear. I never thought of that.
2: Something else, Jimmy. There'll probably be a lot of notoriety. She's prominent enough.
5: Oh, dear, dear.
4: Oh, sure. I can see the headlines. Society doctor indicted in malpractice conspiracy.
5: Oh, dear, dear, dear.
2: Head of Blair Hospital begins prison term today.
4: See page 2 for pictures.
1: Oh, dear.
4: Well, there flew Carew.
2: But I'm afraid we're going to find Lady Donnelly a whole lot tougher.

0: you boys really mean to stand there and try to convince me that I ought to be operated on merely because of a little shadow on a piece of film?
1: Well, it's not quite that ridiculous, Lady Donamy. That's only one final piece of evidence that ties in with the symptoms I mentioned.
0: Evidence, symptoms, poppycock. Why didn't those European doctors find out about it?
1: I couldn't say.
2: If it's the operation you're worried about, forget it. It's comparatively simple, and Kildare's one of the best surgeons in the country.
0: You agree with this idea of his, Dr. Gillespie?
2: Certainly, no question about it.
1: An operation would mean you could throw away that cane, be free of any more discomfort, and forget you ever had sciatica.
0: If you're right, of course.
1: I know I'm right.
0: Oh, you do, huh?
2: Well, of course, it's up to you to decide, Lady Donabay.
0: Well, I'll tell you. The whole thing sounds just too simple. So simple, I'm not going to have it done.
1: Well, I think you're making a mistake. Well,
2: Jimmy, it's no use. We're wasting our time. I never saw a more contrary human being in my life.
0: Well, you just try looking in a mirror, you old Airedale.
2: Airedale?
0: Yes, I've got you figured out perfectly. You're me all over again.
2: Ooh, I certainly hope not. Come on, Jimmy, let's go.
1: All right. Lady Donabay, I still hope you'll reconsider your decision.
0: I have already, Dr. Kildare. When do you want to operate?
1: Hmm?
0: Oh, Grouchy was right, you know. I am contrary.
2: Why, the great horn spoon.
0: I simply don't believe the operation is going to help. And I want to have the horse laugh on both of you.
1: We'll take the chance. How about 9 o'clock tomorrow morning?
0: 9's too early. I'm a late sleeper.
1: Huh?
0: Make it 10.
2: Ah, cantankerous, stubborn, mean. A woman after my own heart.
3: Dear, oh, dear. Stop, Dr. Gillespie. Stop. Hold everything.
2: Stop what, Carew? What's the matter with you?
3: You should know what's the matter. Where is Dr. Kildare?
2: How do I know? I'm not running a hospital information service.
3: Please, no quips, Dr. Gillespie. This is a crisis.
2: Fine. It's been over 3 hours since the last one.
3: We've got to find him at once.
2: Well, I'll look through my desk if you like.
3: Miss Parker said the last time she saw him, he was headed for surgery.
2: Well, that's quite possible.
3: But that's exactly what we've got to stop.
2: All right, go stop it. I'm busy myself.
3: Dr. Gillespie, I do wish you'd learn to cooperate.
1: Cooperate, Dr. Gillespie? Are you causing trouble again?
3: Kildare. Oh, good. We're saved.
1: I didn't even know we were lost.
3: Dr. Kildare, I have made a final and absolute decision. The Donabay operation must be canceled.
1: Well, that's a very interesting decision anyway.
3: There is nothing that can change my mind. You see, I had a long talk with our legal advisor.
2: Indeed, someone said he died months ago.
3: Please. Now, as for all those terrible things you said might happen, our attorney advises me that they were nothing but, well, to put it baldly, flimflam.
1: That's certainly bald, all right.
3: So, I think it's time both of you listened to reason.
2: Oh, that's too much to hope for.
1: Well, Dr. Carew, you seem to be holding all the cards. What do you propose?
3: That this operation be canceled. At once.
1: I see. Of course, Dr. Carew, if those are your instructions, people will certainly think I'm out of my mind.
3: I don't see why.
1: You will when I tell you I operated on Lady Donabay 2 hours ago.
2: Oh, no.
1: Oh, yes.
2: Oh, dear. Oh, where the tarnation did I put those smelling salts?
1: Oh, never mind, Dr. Gillespie. Here, I'll just wave a dollar bill under his nose.

0: Now, don't rush me, boys. As far as I can tell, you've cured that dang sciatica all right. But you've given me aches and pains I never had before.
1: Sore muscles. Ones you haven't been using because you were favoring that leg. Just walk slowly now and take it easy. It'll work loose.
2: And you know you ought to stop every few steps now and give us the horse laugh.
0: Oh, be quiet, you old billy goat. If I hadn't been confident, I wouldn't have agreed to the operation, no matter what I said.
1: I think we'd better head back to your room now, Lady Donnelly. You've been walking nearly half an hour.
2: Yeah, doing very well at it, too. Why, we'll have you dancing by the end of the week.
0: That's a good idea. I'll take you up on it.
2: Oh, well, I only meant that...
0: I don't care what you meant. I've already accepted.
2: Well, that's what I like in a woman. Subtlety.
0: Piffle.
3: Well, now, isn't this a happy little group?
1: Good morning, Dr. Carew. You're looking much better this week.
3: I feel fine, Dr. Kildare. Mm. Good morning, my dear Lady Donnelly.
0: Mr. Carew, stop nibbling my hand.
3: Oh, forgive me, your ladyship. It's just my exuberance at seeing you looking so well. Your old charming self again. But that's their hospital. We always get results when we go into action.
0: Well, I don't know about that wee stuff, but actually I have changed my mind about this place. Always regarded it as a glorified rest home. And I'm a little amazed to find at least a couple of the staff are medically competent. Boys, you've got more important work than walking an old woman up and down the hall. Mr. Carew will take me back to my room. He's not doing anything.
3: Well, now I... I mean, of course. Delighted.
0: Don't forget that date of ours, Dr. Gillespie.
2: Oh, to be sure, yes.
3: My arm, Lady Donnelly.
0: Thank you. You call this an arm? I found bigger muscles in clam chowder.
2: Well, now, Dr. K, how does it feel to be Royal Court Physician?
1: It's like riding a merry-go-round backwards, Dr. G. Ask me the next time I come fast. I'm still spinning.

0: now, once again, the story of Dr. Kildare, starring Lou Ayres as Dr. Kildare and Lionel Barrymore as Dr. Gillespie.
1: But, Jimmy, it's after 12 o'clock, and Dr. Gillespie never goes out of the hospital at night. What do you suppose he is?
2: I don't know, sweetie. He was very mysterious about the whole thing. Slipped out around 7 o'clock without a word to anybody.
1: Well, after all, something could have happened to him, you know.
2: Well, if he can't take care of himself at this age, there's not much use.
3: Here we go.
2: Hey, what's all this?
3: Oh, hiya, Doc. Look, it's Doc Kildare and Miss Bain.
4: Oh, carnation.
2: What's the idea of the stretcher, Dr. Gillespie?
4: Nothing, Jimmy, nothing at all.
3: I got an emergency call to come over and get him at the Cobania Club.
2: So that's it. And at your age...
4: Jimmy, I am not intoxicated.
1: Maybe it's sciatica, Dr. Gillespie.
4: Oh, young lady, you keep out of this.
2: Come on now, let's have it. What's wrong with you?
4: Ah, confound it. I am merely suffering from a well-known tropical disease called the conga.
2: The conga? Oh, Lady Donabe.
4: Yeah, that woman is the original whirling dervish. Jimmy, will you set up an x-ray room in the morning? Think I'm out of joint in 14 different places.
2: Be glad to. And putting it another way, you might say it was caused by being out of place in 14 different joints.
4: Oh.
2: Good night, Doctor.
0: You have just heard the story of Dr. Kildare, starring Lou Ayres and Lionel Barrymore. 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Original music was composed and conducted by Walter Schumann. Supporting cast included Virginia Gregg, Ted Osborne, Georgia Ellis, Ed Max, and Isabel Randolph. Dick Joy speaking.

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1: Murdered.
2: Who did it?
1: Tony.
2: Tony? He couldn't have. He was with me.
1: Well, maybe it's a different Tony. Which one are you talking about?
2: Tony Amato. What Tony are you talking about?
1: I'm not sure. Maybe he'll do.
2: See what I mean about cops?
1: Look, lady, I'm looking for a killer. What do you want me to do, advertise? Now, this Amato, is he the guy that owns the Sunset Club?
2: Yeah.
1: You're in the money. He was here tonight, huh?
2: He drove me home after the club closed.
1: How come you didn't go home with your sister? She was there.
2: They left before I was ready.
1: Tony a good friend of yours?
2: Good friend, that's all.
1: Was your sister a good friend of Tony's?
2: Used to be. They broke up.
1: Why?
2: She fell in love.
1: With Hardy?
2: Yeah. Big shot Hardy. The boy with ideas.
1: What kind of ideas?
2: Wrong ones, mister. All wrong ones.
1: So you play on Tony's side, huh? Okay, I'll tell him when I see him. Don't leave town. I may want to see you again. You're pretty. And then, too, I know you'll want to attend your sister's funeral. She was a candidate for the rap, all right, but I hope not for the DA's sake. With her shape, he'd have a tough time getting a conviction. When I got back to 302, I saw Patsy Kelly, the coroner, coming up the hall.
3: Joey, boy, how are you? I haven't seen you for a long time. Where's the body?
1: It was alive, it'd bite you.
3: Was alive, I wouldn't be here. Oh, shame, Joey, so young. Dead all right, not more than an hour. Autopsy will show cause of death, but I could make a guess. Hole in the head, I'd say. How about you? Okay, boys, get the pictures. Any leads, Joey?
1: Yeah, I got two. This big deal here called Russell Hardy. But he passed the ball, claims the girl named someone called Tony before she died. I got a possible fill-in for the last name, Amato.
3: Tony Amato. Couldn't happen to a nicer guy. Ex-bootlegger, ex-racketeer going straight now. Runs a combination bookie, gambling, and clip joint out on the right side of the tracks. And he's got friends. He'll be a tough one to crack unless somebody saw him do it. Anything I can do to help?
1: Yeah, I got a call to make. When you get downtown, dig up anything you can on Hardy, will you?
3: Sure thing. Joy boy, always wanted to be a detective. Never could have made it though. My feet aren't flat enough. That's a hot one, isn't it?

0: Who is it?
1: Greeley, police department.
0: What do you want?
1: Armato. Come on, open up.
0: You got a warrant, maybe?
1: Don't start acting cute. He's in a jam.
0: Tony don't feel so good. Come back later.
1: Later, I'm busy. I'll see him now.
0: This might cost you, copper.
1: Let me worry about that, Junior. Hello, Armato.
2: What do you want?
1: Some answers. Let's start with where were you tonight?
2: What's the rap? I might talk.
1: Murder?
2: No dice. I was doing something else.
1: Like what?
2: It's funny, but right now I don't remember. But it'll come to me.
1: Okay, let's try another one. You know Gloria Woods?
2: Sure, who doesn't?
1: She opened the door for the wrong party tonight. She caught two right between the eyes.
2: Too bad. She was a good customer.
1: We're holding Russell Hardy for it.
2: Yeah, business ain't bad enough. I got to lose two customers.
1: Quit bluffing, Armato. She fingered you before she gave up.
2: How?
1: Is that important?
2: No. You're wasting your time. Danny was with me all night. Did you see me shoot anyone, Danny?
0: No, boss.
1: Is this your alibi, Armato? A cheap kid punk like this?
0: Look, pal, you don't want to...
2: You shouldn't talk like that about Danny. He's sensitive.
1: With that face, he ought to be.
0: Okay, smart guy. You pushed your way in here, now push your way out.
1: Go away, Junior. You're bothering me.
0: Okay.
2: Danny. Anything else, Greeley?
1: Yeah, what's there about you that Hardy doesn't like?
2: You can't please everybody, can you?
1: Why would he throw a murder rap your way?
2: Did he?
1: Look, you don't get the idea. I want answers, not questions. Want to take it from the beginning?
2: I'm not interested. You haven't got a thing, and I've got Danny.
1: That alibi's worth about 4 cents on the black market.
2: Try to break it. If you can, we'll do business.
1: Okay. Okay, Armato. Maybe Hardy's got something to add. If anything breaks, well, you'll be around, won't you?
2: I'll be around a lot longer than you are, Greeley.
0: Good night, copper.
1: So long, punk. You know, Tony, I could probably get you for contributing to the delinquency of a minor. I should have gone right downtown to dig in the files. Instead, I sat in the car for a minute trying to think up my own answers. That was a mistake. I hadn't even gotten to the $2 question when the back door opened, a miniature rat climbed in and pushed a gun in my neck.
0: Keep both hands on the wheel. Keep looking straight ahead, and maybe you won't get hurt.
1: I couldn't see anything but the top of his head in the rearview mirror, but that voice was enough. Armato isn't getting any smarter these days.
0: They don't have to. Get going.
1: This washes you up in this town.
0: Not me, pal. I got an alibi. I ain't even here. Get going.
1: Sure, pal. There were two ways to play it. Stall and wait for a break, or make your own break. I'm the impatient type. I slammed it in here.
0: Hey, not so fast, pal. You want to get a ticket?
1: I got friends that'll fix it.
0: I told you not so fast, pal. Now slow down.
1: You made a sucker play. Now you're stuck with it.
0: You won't look good with a hole in your neck.
1: I'm doing 55 now, Danny. It'll go 90. This crate is speedy, but it's not built strong. If I hit anything, it'll fold up like a wet Dixie cup. You get the idea? Up to 70 now. If I don't pick up a patrol car at this speed, there just ain't no law in this town.
0: You're going to slow up, or do I let you have it?
1: So try again, Danny. We'll both be dead either way. You want to give up? Throw the gun in the front seat, Danny.
0: Greeley, so help me, I'll blast you.
1: There it is, Danny. Now you know what trouble is. Throw the gun in the front seat. You're too young to die.
0: Okay, copper, you ask for it. You want speed. Give it everything you got.
1: He jammed the gun in my neck as hard as he could. I got a glimpse of him in the mirror. He was biting his lips, and his face was the color of a tequila hangover. I figured maybe I was pushing my luck too far. He looked like he was losing control. I eased the wheel over to the right, then yanked a sharp left and ducked fast. The motion threw him off balance. The shot went wild. I straightened out and jammed on the brakes. He fell forward. I grabbed for his gun arm, but I missed.
0: Okay.

My head spun around a couple of thousand times and flew off into space. I needed that head, so I made like an arrow and took out after it. I got to 80,000 feet and must have run out of oxygen, because that's the last I remember.

The curtain falls on Act One of Dead on Arrival, starring Gene Raymond. In just a moment, he'll be back in Act Two. When you hear the expression, easy as pie, do you ever wonder, what's so easy about pie, especially the crust? How do you go about making pie crust that's flaky and tender? Well, as a matter of fact, it is easy when you make your pie crust with lard, the natural shortening. Yes, easy as pie will take on new meaning for you when you follow the example of the country's best cooks. 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

0: Here's Act Two of Dead on Arrival, starring Gene Raymond as Sergeant Greeley.
1: When I came to, I was lying on my back on a sidewalk. A guy in a white coat was bending over me, and a couple of cops were standing nearby. It was awfully bright out, so bright it hurt. I decided not to look anymore.
2: He's coming out of it.
1: Somebody started tapping me on the cheek. I tried to roll with the punches, but they kept on coming. Pretty soon, I was sure my head would bust, but it didn't. It just got bigger. Okay, okay, champ. I give up. You win.
2: How do you feel, Greeley?
1: Oh, great. Have the boys play a rumba. Oh. Somebody turn out those lights.
2: Here. Put your hat on. That might help.
1: Oh, that little hat isn't big enough. Oh. Did you catch that mug?
2: Sorry, Joe. He's an eel. Just slipped away.
1: Did you get close enough to see him?
2: No, it was too dark. What did he look like? We'll put it on the radio.
1: A weasel who smells like a skunk and is crazy like a fox. Lay off, boys. He's mine. I'm going to make a pet out of him.

0: Yeah, Greeley speaking.
1: Joey boy, where have you been? People are looking for you.
0: That makes us even, Patsy. I'm looking for people.
1: Not the same people, I'll bet. Lieutenant Sloan and Ballard.
0: Ballard, what's that cheap shyster want?
1: He's got a tie-in with a martyr yelling his head off about illegal entry.
0: He's got a point there. What about Hardy?
1: He's new out here, but he's got a name for himself. Back east, picked up 12 times, no convictions.
0: He knows people.
1: Not only knows them, he works for them. His boss is Mari Caliandro. Same business as a martyr runs out here, but on a bigger scale.
0: That makes sense.
1: Hardy lied to you, Joe. Gloria Woods couldn't have made a sound after that first bullet hit her. Killed her instantly.
0: Right.
1: Second shot was a waste of time. Tell whoever did it, it was nice shooting.
0: I'll recommend the medal. Did they find the gun?
1: Nope, looked everywhere, but it didn't turn up. What do you think, Joey? Any of that a help?
0: With what I've got to work on, anything's a help. I'll see what... I got company, Patsy. I'll call you later.
1: Okay, Joey boy. So long.
2: Hello, Greeley.
0: What do you want, Ballard?
2: You don't look so good.
0: I've been sapped with a gun butt. What's your excuse?
2: Don't tell me the great Greeley Cotton. Too bad.
0: If you got something to say, say it.
2: A little matter of forcing your way into Amato's apartment this morning.
0: He was shy.
2: When he hears about it, the commissioner isn't gonna like it.
0: Yeah, Greeley speaking.
3: Joe, this is Sloan.
0: Oh, hello, Lieutenant.
3: Where have you been, Joe?
0: Investigating a murder.
3: Yeah, that's nice. You getting anywhere with the case, Sergeant?
0: Maybe.
3: Maybe? Listen, Greeley. Ever since I set foot in this place this morning, all I've heard is your name.
0: Oh.
3: I'm trying to run a Knights Legal Police Department. Yeah. You went to school, didn't you? You know we got rules, don't you?
0: Yes, sir, Lieutenant.
3: Well, use them. Look, Joe, I'm with you on a motto, but you've got to play smart. I'll go along with you as far as I can, Joe, but I'm only a lieutenant. I can't stall the commissioner much longer.
0: An hour. An hour?
3: Best I can do, Joe. Think fast.
0: Thanks. Thanks a lot.
2: You got trouble, Greeley?
0: What do you want, Ballard?
2: What have you got against Amato?
0: He's mixed up in the murder, his friends play too rough, and he's got shifty eyes.
2: You're not playing this very smart, Greeley. Tony has friends in this town.
0: I know. I met one of them.
2: They're big friends, Greeley. Friends who know people. If you're trying to pin a murder rap on Amato, you better have nothing less than eyewitnesses to make it stick.
0: I'll start working on that right now.
2: You'll be wasting your time. Tony didn't do it. Why don't you get smart, Greeley? Look, if you lay off Amato, I might forget all about seeing the commissioner this morning.
0: Tony wants to make a deal?
2: Just common sense.
0: What's he afraid of?
2: Not a thing. Just doesn't like publicity. How about it?
0: I don't know. I gotta make a call first. Hello. Hello, this is Greeley. Send up Russell Hardy, will you? What? How long ago? A half hour? Who got him out? Oh, thanks. So you're Spring Hardy. Any special reason?
2: Tony wanted to see him.
0: Why?
2: They're old friends.
0: Yeah, I bet they got a lot to talk about.
2: Just a minute. What about our deal? You haven't got much time.
0: Yeah, I'll make a deal, but I'll deal direct with Tony. I want better terms. Maybe I should have waited till I was sure, but I didn't have the time. The commissioner is a very difficult man to convince, and I always wanted to be a policeman. So I took what I had and put together the best package I could. All I needed was someone to buy it. With nothing to lose, I headed for the Sunset Club. It cost me 15 minutes to get there. The place looked like it had a recession. It was deserted except for a bartender who was busy polishing glasses. I showed him the badge. Armando here?
4: Armando? Well, he said...
0: I haven't got time. Yes or no will do it.
4: Yeah, in the office.
0: Thanks. I walked to a door marked private and pushed it open. He was there, all right, sitting behind a large desk, smoking a big cigar. Hardy was there, too, slumped in a chair, practically out. Even his shoulder pads were drooping. Danny was standing over him, grinning like a sadistic weasel.
5: Don't you ever get invited anywhere, Greeley?
0: I'm giving the party a motto.
6: Listen, pal, I thought I told...
5: What do you want, Greeley?
0: I heard you want to make a deal. Let's talk.
5: I'm listening.
0: The way Ballard tells it, you'll let me off the hook down at headquarters if I forget your name.
5: Yes, that's good enough.
0: Not for me, it isn't, Amano. I got to make a living, too. Throw in Danny and it's a deal.
5: Danny?
0: Sure. He slugged me this morning, and that's against the law.
5: You're crazy. He was with me all night.
0: That gag is all washed up. Two cops got close enough to make a positive identification.
5: Danny, you told...
6: He's not. They never got near me.
5: Bluffing again, Greeley?
0: They'll identify him, smelling off.
6: Look, pal, I'm getting tired of you.
5: Tired of this, Danny.
0: That changes things, doesn't it, Amano? The kid's through.
5: Look, Greeley, You can do yourself a lot of good by forgetting about Danny and concentrating on Hardy.
0: Still trying to pin the rap on Hardy, huh?
5: No. Why should I do a thing like that?
0: Well, Hardy had big ideas. He was trying to move in on you. You had to get rid of him.
5: I did?
0: Yeah, but you just couldn't have him knocked over. His connections were too good. You had to make it fancy so it would look fine to the boys back east.
5: Greeley,
0: sometimes... So you frame him for murder and let the stake take care of him. That way word gets around that Tony is still plenty smart.
5: Greeley,
0: you... You shouldn't have used the kid for the job, Tony. He hasn't had enough experience.
6: Tony, let me get it to him.
5: You're selling something, Greeley. What is it?
0: I want Danny. I want him for assault and I want him for murder. And if you're smart, you'll turn him in.
6: Tony, give me the knot.
0: Let the kid take the rap. He's got it coming. Get yourself another boy. Maybe the next one will have some brains.
6: Tony, don't listen to him.
5: I told you to shut up, Danny. What makes you think you could make that stick, Greeley?
0: Just look at him. He's getting scared already. He ain't stable, Tony. I give him a half hour downtown, and he'll sing like a choir boy on Christmas Eve.
6: Tony, I would...
0: If you try to cover for him now, you'll buy yourself a lot of trouble. But if you're smart, you'll turn him in and cooperate with the authorities. They like that. You stay in the clear, and you and Hardy can work out your own deal.
5: You figure it nice, Greeley, but they're only words. You haven't got any proof.
0: No? They couldn't find the murder gun, Armano. Ask your little playmate if he was sap enough to use the one he's got with him now. Go ahead. Ask him.
5: Well, Danny... Well?
6: Tony, I...
5: Okay, Greeley. You made a deal. Get him out of here.
6: Tony!
5: What do you want me to do? Take the rap for you, you dumb kid? I thought you had some brains.
6: Oh, Tony, don't turn me
5: in. It's a deal, Greeley. Get him out of here.
6: I'm warning you. You better change your mind.
5: Don't be sap. Danny, put that gun away, you poor kid.
6: Okay, Gunny Boy. Drop it. I said, drop it. A rat. A dirty double-crossing rat. He told me to do it, and then he turns me in. I ought to kill him.
0: I think you did. You're a sharp shooter, kid, but don't worry. You'll be seeing him again soon. Real soon. The next night, I was doing business at the same old stand. It was a dull night. I must have dozed off. I was dreaming that a great, big, beautiful blonde secretary was sitting on my lap and... Hello. Greeley speaking.
7: Joe, you busy?
0: Murphy. Yeah, I was busy. What do you got now?
7: Coffee.
0: Oh. Murphy, why aren't you beautiful and blonde?
7: Huh?
0: Never mind. I'll be right down.

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0: Come on back here, Gene Raymond, and take a bow. You had me right on the edge of my seat.
1: Thank you, Frank. You know, I had myself scared there for a while.
0: That's what I call real acting.
1: Tell me, what's on the schedule for next week's show?
0: That's what's known as changing the subject, but it's a mighty nice subject.
1: Huh?
0: Blonde.
1: Yeah.
0: Charming.
1: Well, go on.
0: Peggy Ann Garner.
1: Oh, me, I've been waiting so long for her to grow up.
0: Well, while you're waiting, Gene, you can tune us in next Saturday morning and hear Peggy Ann do This Is Violet.
1: You can count on that, Frank, but now I got to get back to work, so thanks for listening, everybody. Goodbye.
0: Goodbye, Gene Raymond, and thank you for a very enjoyable show. Don't forget, next Saturday, Stars Over Hollywood brings you Peggy Ann Garner. The following week, our star is Una Merkel, and then come Chester Morris and Don DeFore. 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

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Narrative ballad sung by Burl Ives, and another thrilling musical score conceived and conducted by Alfred Newman.

It was on a Saturday night, Jesse James was at home, talking to his family brave, when the thief and the coward, that little Robert Ford, laid

0: Jane's a city star.
1: Jesse James, killed by Ford brothers.
0: Notorious outlaw has been living secretly in St. Joseph, Missouri, under the name of Howard. St. Louis Democrat.
1: Jesse James, alias Mr. Howard, shot in back by Ford boys.
0: Topeka, Kansas Times.
1: Ford boys face trial in murder of Jesse James. Frank James still at large.
2: Mr. Frank! Whoa, boy. Mr. Frank, you better drop that flour now and get down to business.
3: Why, what's the matter, Pinky?
4: You went and got our best horse in the lather now, and what for?
2: Plenty what for, boy. Mr. Frank.
3: My name is Woodson now, Pinky. I'm an honest Ozark farmer. Remember? Woodson.
2: Yes, Mr. Woodson. Mr. Frank, you know what the news is back in town?
4: Come on, Pinky. We got work to do. Out with it.
2: Now, you simply got to go after them Ford brothers, Mr. Frank. Mr. Woodson.
3: I told both of you once and for all, they've captured the Ford brothers. They'll all take care of them. No jury on earth would acquit anyone for a foul murder like they done.
2: That's perfectly so, Mr. Woodson. The jury found them guilty of sin.
3: There you are.
2: And the governor turns right around and pardons the both of them 20 minutes later.
3: What? You mean they're free?
2: Yes, sir, Mr. Woodson.
3: Clem, if you want me for anything, you'll be able to find me through Major Todd of the Liberty Gazette in Liberty, Missouri.
4: Oh, Frank, can't I go with you?
3: No, Clem, you and Pinky take care of the farm. Pinky, saddle my horse.
2: Yes, sir, Mr. Woodson.
3: James is the name. Frank James, brother of Jesse.

0: like to buy a Gazette from you, Major Todd.
1: Ah, you laugh. Frank, boy.
0: Hello, sir.
1: I was expecting you all along. But you're a wee bit late.
0: Not here anymore?
1: Bob and Charlie Ford hightailed it out of Liberty a few days ago.
0: Where to?
1: Lit up for the West someplace.
0: About that pardon, Major?
1: All part of the same piece, Frank. That hound McCoy and his St. Louis Midland Railroad put the Fords up to killing Jesse and then got them a pardon and the $10,000 reward.
0: McCoy again. First he killed my mother, indirect. Then my brother.
1: You happen to have seen this in the paper? Something the boys have been reciting lately.
0: Dirty little coward who shot Mr. Howard and laid poor Jesse in his grave. Nice poetry.
1: They all love Jesse James.
0: I didn't exactly dislike my brother myself, Major. I've been thinking, was McCoy money killed Jesse? Then it's fitting I should use McCoy money to get the Ford boys.
1: How's that?
0: St. Louis Midland Railway pays off on the 15th of the month. Money ought to be in the express office tonight.
1: Well, son, a few years ago when I was practicing law, I'd have called that unlawful. Today, as a newspaper editor, Frank, I don't know. All I can say is don't hurt no one and don't get hurt. Good luck to you, son.

0: Who's that? No tricks now, shoot.
1: Me, Frank, Clem.
0: Clem, I'm all shot to you, little fool.
1: I just had to come. I had to.
0: You came just in time to walk into some trouble. Find a safe with me. Can we get out the back way, Clem?
1: I got in the back way.
0: Keep down and follow me. When I jump up and run for the horses. Easy now.
1: Right after you.
0: Take your time and lay low.
1: Yep. Hey, who's this laying here?
0: The watchman. Shot from outside, didn't he?
1: Dead?
0: No. Run for it!

0: about Mr. McCoy?
1: Don't argue with me, Brown. You're the railway's ace detective. Prove it, Brown. Right. Prove it.
2: Then, sir, with your permission, I'd like to leave for the West.
1: Why?
2: Because Ford went west. Maybe Denver. And I've an idea that wherever they are, Frank James won't be far behind. Who's there?
3: May I speak to you, Mr. Woodson?
4: Come in.
3: Hello.
4: Hello, ma'am.
3: My name is Eleanor Stone.
4: Happy to meet you, Miss Stone.
3: I'm a reporter on my father's newspaper, the Denver Star.
4: Newspaper?
3: The Denver Star is right across the street from your hotel.
4: I know, but a lady newspaper man. That beats all.
3: Oh, I'm not really a reporter, yes. Father is opposed to it. He doesn't think women can succeed in newspaper work. But you can help me, Mr. Woodson.
4: I'm glad to help whatever way I can, ma'am.
3: Well, I've been hearing a rumor on the veranda of the hotel to the effect that you and a young friend of yours saw Frank James killed in Mexico.
4: That is absolutely correct, ma'am.
3: Oh, really? Oh, if you could just tell me how it happened and I got the scoop on it, I'd be a reporter.
4: Sit down, ma'am.
3: Oh, thank you. Now.
4: Well, here's how it was.
3: Mm-hmm.
4: A lot of the boys are hooping it up in this here bar, you see. This is in Mexico.
3: Yes, I know. It was in Mexico.
4: Well, Frank James was there, drinking by himself, minding his own business, when a little girl, maybe 12 or 14 or 10 years old, comes in looking for her daddy.
3: Go on.
4: Well, there's a hoodlum there, name of Lefty. He makes a swipe at the little girl, trying to kick her, just for practice. Well, ma'am, Frank James gets up out of his chair full of wrathfulness, and with one punch, he knocks Red kicking.
3: I thought his name was Lefty.
4: He was a shady character with lots of names.
3: Oh. Well, go on.
4: His gang was there, however, and they let go with all their armament.
3: Yes.
4: It's 1-12.
3: Oh.
4: Frank knocks off 2 of them. He gets a bullet in the arm.
3: Mm-hmm.
4: He shoots down Lefty like a dog. Kills 3 more of them. He gets it in the leg. He's down. He goes down. His gun still blazing. The wolves close in. That's all there was to it, Miss Stone.
3: What a wonderful story.
4: Ain't it, though?
3: When did all this happen?
4: Oh, about 6 weeks ago.
3: Well, then Frank James couldn't have been mixed up with that express office robbery where the watchman was killed.
4: Was the watchman dead?
3: But didn't you read about it?
4: No, ma'am.
3: Oh, I must hurry across to the newspaper office and get this story out. Oh, my goodness, this is wonderful. Goodbye, Mr. Woodson, and thank you so much.
4: Sometimes if I hear more news, could I see you?
3: Oh, any time at all. Because this story is going to make me a regular fixture on the Denver Star. Thanks to you.
4: Yeah.
5: Denver City Star.
6: Frank James killed in Mexico gun battle. Goes down in hail of bullets. End of James Boyd.
1: Step right up, ladies and gentlemen. For 1 week, only see Bob and Charlie Ford in the death of Jesse James. The men who killed the noted bandit Jesse James show you exactly how they did it. Bob and Charlie Ford in the death of Jesse James. And it only costs...
4: I thought that newspaper story would bring the Ford boys out into the open. I'm going inside, Clem. You watch the horses.
7: You bet, Frank.
4: We may need them in a big hurry.
1: So come one, come all. I repeat, ladies and gentlemen, only 50 cents to see Bob and Charlie Ford in the real-life drama of the death of Jesse James.
8: Oh, Frank and Jesse James, we have you trapped at last. Reach for some sky or by the eternal, we'll throw you to kingdom come. Won't we, Charlie?
9: Yes, sirree, Bob.
8: Look out, Charlie. They're going to shoot. Aha! So it's a fight you want. Give it to them, Charlie.
9: That and that.
8: Jesse's down. Good work, Charlie.
9: Look out, Frank. He's getting away.
8: Frank, the cowardly varmint, got away. But we'll catch up with him someday. Them as lives for gunpowder, dies for gunpowder. Was ever thought. Thank you, ladies and gentlemen. Quiet, please, quiet. Right here and now, besides thanking you, My brother Charlie and me want to say that anyone who believes that rotten song about how we shot Jesse James in the back is a cussed liar. You all just saw how it really happened, fair and square.
4: That's a fact, Bob. Fair and square.
8: Thank you, sir. Will the gentleman in the box please stand up and repeat that, only louder?
4: Sure thing, Bob. Sure.
8: Thank you, my dear son. Jesus, Russell. Charlie, it's him.
0: Frank jumped from his chair, the Ford boys full of fear. They thought they'd better go. They didn't stop the fight, but started in the flight. But Frank, he got

0: That's one of them, Clem.
1: Charlie Ford was so scared he fell off his own horse and down that cliff.
0: Yeah, that's one of them. But Jesse.
1: Yeah, but Bob Ford got away.
0: It's all right, Clem. Bob Ford is next. He's next.

In just a few moments, Frigidaire will bring you the exciting second act of The Return of Frank James, starring Henry Fonda. 7 million Frigidaires built and sold. 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That's because dependability and usefulness are built into a Frigidaire refrigerator right from the start. Consider the meter miser. Frigidaire engineers set out to design a cold-making mechanism that would do away with oiling, belts, and pulleys, and noise. One that would make oceans of cold on a mere trickle of current. So they built a powerful little compressor that had only two simple parts that move. Because when parts aren't there, they can't cause trouble or wear. Then they built a compact motor and made it a part of the compressor. Then they sealed the whole thing in oil in a single housing no bigger than a bowling ball. The result was the meter miser, the simplest refrigerating mechanism ever built. And you know, it's the mechanism that really counts in a refrigerator. So keep in mind the engineering skill at Frigidaire that has worked constantly to make better products for more people for less money. Remember this when you choose your next refrigerator. And remember, you're twice as sure with two great names. For Frigidaire is made only by General Motors. We continue with a radio production of the 20th Century Fox picture, The Return of Frank James, starring Henry Fonda. 20th Century Fox also are producers of Sentimental Journey, which stars Maureen O'Hara, William Bendix, and John Payne. Now, Act Two of The Return of Frank James, starring Henry Fonda, and featuring American balladeer, Burl Ives.

0: this detective named Brown to the office of the Denver Star.
1: Well, Miss Stone, your description of the man who told you that fantastic yarn about being Frank James being killed in Mexico proves the man was Frank James himself.
2: Oh, I don't believe it.
1: Remember, his brother hid out in Missouri under the name of Mr. Howard.
2: I see.
1: That's all, Miss Stone. Now, not a word of this to Frank James, of course.
2: Of course, Mr. Brown, of course.
3: She sent for me, Miss Stone.
2: Put down the shade on the door.
3: Now then.
2: There's a detective in town looking for you. As soon as he gets enough help, he's going after you. You've got to get out of town.
3: He told you who I am?
2: Yes. But I know how the Ford brothers killed your brother and how the law miscarried to let him go free. I also know you were trying to lead an honest life when it all happened.
3: That's why you're helping me escape?
2: Not entirely. They're going to hang your Negro friend, Pinky Washington.
3: Pinky? What for?
2: For the death of the express agent in Liberty, Missouri.
3: Pinky wasn't even there.
2: It just came over the wire. They're going to hang him.
3: This is more of McCoy's doing. His way of getting back at me.
2: You've got to go and save Pinky, Frank.
3: I can't.
2: You can?
3: My pal Clem just found out that Bob Ford's hiding out in a mining camp down at Creed. I got to get him.
2: You mean to say that it's more important for you to kill a man in revenge than to save the life of an innocent man?
3: Bob Ford shot my brother in the back, Eleanor.
2: Don't you dare call me Eleanor. Not after this.
3: I'm right sorry, Miss Stone. Thanks for warning me about the detective. Goodbye.

0: We're making good time, ain't we, Frank?
1: Another 2 days to Creed and Bob Ford.
0: We'll make it on time, I bet.
1: Turn left at the next fork.
0: You mean right?
1: I mean left. We ain't going to Creed.
0: Ain't going to Creed?
1: We're going to Liberty to Missouri to Free Thinking Washington.
0: It's that woman. It's always a woman.
1: There's the fork, Clem. Turn left.
2: They galloped day and night, they rode with all their might, they hopped the fast train rolling on, with their pistols.

0: Mighty surprised to see you down here, Miss Stone. Your dad know you're down here in Liberty?
1: Yes. In fact, he told me that you could help me.
0: I wish I could, believe me.
1: I talked to Mr. McCoy of the railroad to ask the governor for leniency for Pinky.
0: You're mad, girl. Why, McCoy rigged the whole deal. He's striking at Frank through that poor colored man, that's all.
1: If you ever see Frank James again, you can tell him this for me. Tell him that I think he's low and mean and selfish. And let an innocent man die so he can satisfy his revenge. You tell
2: him. Why don't you tell me yourself, Miss Stone? Why?
0: Frank, boy.
1: Oh, Frank, I knew you'd come.
2: Did you now?
1: Thought of everything, yes.
3: All right, Frank, put him up.
1: Oh, Mr. Brown.
3: You might have known we'd catch him one way or other, ma'am.
0: All right, I'll defend you, Frank. I may be a mite rusty, but McCoy and his purchased Yankee prosecutor will be breathing hard before I'm finished with him.
4: And I shall prove that not only did this Frank James rob the express office, but that he, in keeping with his long murderous career,
5: I object. Me.
0: The defendant is not answering in this court to a long murderous career any more than the prosecutor is answering to the charge of being in the pay of the St. Louis Midland Railroad.
4: I object to that innuendo.
0: And I object to the objection.
4: Your Honor!
5: Gentlemen! Gentlemen!
0: You're a Frank James, are you not, sir?
2: Ain't no doubt about that.
0: Why are you in this court of law today?
2: Why?
0: You came to Liberty, Missouri of your own free will. Why?
2: They was aiming to hang Pinky Washington for something he didn't do, so I came to prevent it.
0: Now, Frank, will you tell the court why you robbed the express office?
2: Well, McCoy money killed my brother Jesse, so I took McCoy money to hunt the Ford boys.
5: Object! I object! Object! Object! I object!
4: Colonel Jack, you told the court a while ago that you knew Frank James many years ago.
6: I did, sir.
4: When did you first meet Frank James?
6: As a boy of 14, when he...

0: called Quan Phil's gorillas. Was it not?
1: Gorillas?
2: Gorillas, did he say?
3: Get down, Mr. James. Be quiet, please.
1: Gorillas indeed, sir. The finest cavalry in the war, sir. The flower of Southern horse. Why, at the Battle of Three
0: Your Oaks, Honor, please. Must I refight the entire rebellion in order to get
1: rebellion.
0: A straight forward
1: answer?
2: Did he say rebellion?
3: Order, order!
1: If you are referring, sir, to the war for the Southern Confederacy,
0: All right. Enough.
2: The state rest. Like it needs a rest.
3: Order, Mr. Grant! Order!
1: Gentlemen of the jury, in closing, let me remind you that Frank had only one thought, the honorable one of avenging the cowardly murder of his brother. To get on the track of the Ford boys, he needed money. And you know how rich you can get running an Ozark farm. Now, we have shown that the bullet that killed the watchman was a rifle bullet. And Frank James had only his .44s with him at the robbery. And only as a last resort did he commit that robbery. And let us see. Did he rob an honest shopkeeper or a bank containing the thrifty savings of the poor? Or did he take the money from the railroad that conspired to break his mother's heart and to murder his beloved brother, Jesse James?
3: Object, sustain!
1: Ignore my question, gentlemen of the jury. Southern gentlemen all. Who will remember this .44 caliber gun entered in evidence as the gun that Frank James used as a mere boy to help rout the Yankees that burned Hickoryville? Save your barn and horses, didn't he, Luke? The gun that helped clear Clay County of the northern invaders. Saved your house and farm, didn't it, Ira? Gentlemen of the South. Now I call upon you, Jupiter. Gentlemen of the jury, cast your eyes to the back of this court of law and see Robert Ford, the dirty little coward who shot Mr. Howard. Come here to gloat over Frank James when Frank can't even fight back anymore.
4: Hell, what about it? It's a public trial, ain't it?
1: Yes, Mr. Robert Ford, it is. And welcome, welcome. Now, gentlemen of the jury, the judge will instruct you now in your obvious duty.
5: Now, jury having no questions as to their procedure, they may retire to their deliberations.
6: Your Honor?
5: Yes?
6: Do we have to leave the box?
5: Have you already reached your verdict?
6: We have, Your Honor.
5: And what is the verdict?
6: We find the defendant, Frank James, not guilty of anything. And now, Frank, go get that Bob Bolt vomit. Go out and get it.
7: Thanks, boy.
8: Look out, Frank. You'll kill me.
7: Anyone getting a doctor for Clem?
8: Yes, Frank.
9: Frank.
7: Easy, boy, easy.
9: He pulled a gun on you. So I drawed on him. Did I get him?
7: Hit him twice where it matters.
9: Good. I feel better already.
8: It was self-defense, Clem. Wasn't it, Frank?
7: Don't matter. Major Todd will defend you, Clem.
0: I don't have to defend him.
7: You shot a man dead, Major.
0: Sheriff's deputy's got a right to shoot a man who's shooting at another man, ain't it?
7: Sheriff's deputy?
0: Sure. I got Clem swore in as a deputy before the trial started. They not knowing who he was. I expected trouble.
7: Well, and I guess you and Pinky can take care of the farm while I make another trip up to Denver.
9: Aw, can't I go along, Frank?
7: I'm making this trip with Miss Stone.
9: Oh.
0: Yes, oh.
8: Oh?

entire production was under the direction of Robert L. Redd. 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

Thank you, Henry Fonda and Burl Ives, for a magnificent performance. In a moment, Mr. Fonda will be back. Also, may we thank the splendid supporting cast. Ernest Whitman, who portrayed Pinky Washington, Lorene Tuttle, who was Eleanor, Joe Kearns, who played Major Todd, and Conrad Binion as Clem. The radio adaptation of The Return of Frank James was written by Milton Geiger. Music was supervised by Alfred Newman.

0: And here now is Henry Fonda. Well, Henry, it's mighty good to see you back again on Hollywood's Radio Row. It's like old times.
1: Let me tell you, Wendell, it's good to get back to radio and pictures. I got a real kick out of dusting off good old Frank James again today. And I can assure you that I'm planning to tune into Hollywood Star Time next Sunday to hear Cesar Romero and Gregory Ratzoff in Cafe Metropole. So, till then, goodbye.
0: This is Wendell Niles speaking for Frigidaire, made only by General Motors.

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1: Freedom of the press. And we have freedom of the press here in America. In this country, you can write anything you want. The only trouble is getting someone to read it.
2: Rogers of the Gazette. Offering you again tonight, transcribed, another heartwarming story of a country newspaper and its friendly editor, and starring Will Rogers, Jr.

Along about this time of year, most of the folks in Elyria start to get a little lazy, start easing up and putting things off till cooler weather. Business slows down, and it's pretty quiet most of the time on the square around the town hall. Afternoons especially. Hardly anybody's stirring most days. A lot of days, when the week's issue of the paper is caught up, Will sneaks out of the office and heads for Jetter's Lake or Branch Creek with a pole and a can of worms. More than likely, he'll run smack into Doc or Jake Hawkins, who has the drugstore, or Judge Beale of the district court. In fact, most any of his friends. And the other days, days when something comes up and Will just can't get away, well, at least he still wishes he could.

0: Looking for somebody, Will?
1: Oh, hi, Jim. Judge Beal around?
0: Down the hall in the hearing room, Will. It's that Taylor boy. Reckon the judge is fixing to lay the might of the law on him.
1: Thought the hearing was tomorrow.
0: Moved it up. Boy's dad was going to get a habeas corpus.
1: Well, guess all I can do is barge right in on him.
0: Judge ain't going to like that, Will. It's a closed hearing. Taylor boy's a juvenile.
1: I know. That's what I want to talk to the judge about.
2: Yes? Constable, I told
1: you... It's not
2: you...
1: the constable, Judge.
2: Oh, Will. Well, I'll be through here in about an hour, Will.
1: I know, but that's why I want to see you. This won't wait.
2: Well, all right. The hearing is adjourned for 10 minutes. Mr. Taylor, both you and your son will stay here in the room.
3: All right, Judge.
1: How are you, Bud?
4: Not too good, Mr. Rogers.
2: Well, come on, Will. We'll go down to my office. Will, I can't do anything about it. I wish I could handle it some other way, but under the circumstances, I simply can't.
1: Well, now, Judge, maybe Bud has kicked up a little fuss now and then.
2: A little fuss? Will, that boy's been hailed into court 7 times in the last year. Everything from disturbing the peace to malicious mischief.
1: But he's only 16. Give him time.
2: Time to what? Destroy the whole town?
1: Oh, now, Judge, mischief-making, disturbing the peace, at least they're not criminal acts.
2: And I haven't treated him like a criminal, Will. I've tried for a year to straighten that boy out. But with his home environment, well, nothing else to do. After all, state reform school's not a prison.
1: Maybe not. But it's no place for Bud Taylor, either. What's his father say about this?
2: Nothing much. You know how he is.
1: Yeah, I know how he is. I figure if you don't think much of somebody, then it's better if you don't say much about him.
2: Mm. He's the basis of the whole trouble, Will.
1: Yeah.
2: 10 years since his wife, Bud's mother, ran off with another man. He still hates the whole world. Even blames Bud for being half hers, I guess.
1: Well, there you are. What chance has the boy had?
2: None. That's exactly why I'm taking him out of that environment. Will, how come you're taking such a confounded interest in this?
1: Well, I promised Jill I'd see what I could do.
2: Jill? Well, if you're being advised by your 8-year-old daughter, maybe I'd better consult my grandson about the case.
1: Now, listen. If Jill says Bud Taylor's all right, then he's all right. And you can count on it. Kids and dogs know how to size a man up. Women can't. They'll overrate or underrate him every time. But kids never miss.
2: They don't, huh?
1: No, and Jill calls Bud her friend. He's always taken an interest in her and made toy airplanes for her, things like that. And last night, before she left for summer camp, she made me promise I'd do what I could to get her friend out of trouble.
2: So anything Jill wants, short of cutting your right arm...
1: Short of nothing, Judge.
2: Good. Then it's all settled, Will.
1: Settled how?
2: I don't want to see that boy go to reform school any more than you do. But I can't leave him with his father. That's what made him the way he is. So, I'm paroling him in your custody.
1: Your what?
2: I'll have the papers drawn up in about an hour. It's a fine solution, Will. I'm mighty glad you thought of it.
5: Why ask me, Will?
1: Now, Maggie, don't you go crawling out on me. We're kind of partners, aren't we?
5: Well, sure, Will. I guess we are.
1: All right. Then tell me what you think.
5: Isn't it a little late for that? You've already done it, Will.
1: Well, it's just temporary, though. And if it don't work out, why, Judge Beal will terminate it at any time.
5: Well, you have taken on quite a responsibility.
1: Well, I couldn't do anything else. That boy don't belong in reform school.
5: A lot of people won't agree with you, Will.
1: Maggie, do you think I'm making a fool out of myself?
5: Will, if what you're doing is making a fool out of yourself, then me for fooled.
1: Well, thanks, Maggie. Oh, hiya, Bud.
4: Hi, Mr. Rogers. Judge Beal said I should come over here and report to you. He said he'd send my stuff later. He said I should do what you say from now on.
1: Well, now, Bud, maybe that won't be too hard.
5: Will, I'll be back in the press room. I want to check the front page galley with Ed.
1: All right, Maggie. Sit down, Bud.
4: Thanks, Mr. Rogers.
1: I guess you know it already, but Jill and I have always figured you as one of our best friends, Bud.
4: Yes, sir, I know it.
1: So when you got yourself in a little trouble, why, we figured a friend's job was to help you out. That's why I'm doing this, for no other reason.
4: Yes, sir.
1: Now, I've got nothing against your father, Bud. Nothing against anybody. But, well, you know what the choice was.
4: Yes, sir. I was going to be sent to reform school. Maybe you're making a mistake. Maybe I'm just no good, like my father's always saying.
1: Your father's wrong, Bud.
4: It's not his fault, though. No matter what I've done, even if the judge acted like it was. My dad never taught me to act like that.
1: But he predicted you would a lot of times.
4: Well, he's just kind of mixed up, that's all.
1: Maybe that's it, Bud. And as a result, maybe you got to be a little mixed up yourself. Well, that's what we're going to try and straighten out. Well, why don't you go over to the house now? Mrs. Weatherwax is going to get your room fixed up, and maybe you can give her a hand.
4: All right, sir. Mr. Rogers, I'll try not to do anything so you'll be sorry you took up for me.
1: No, I'm not worried about that.
4: I'll help. I'll do any work you tell me to. I got that old jalopy. Maybe I could deliver papers.
1: Nah, we already got a couple of kids to do that. I was thinking of something else, Bud. Making you a part-time reporter.
4: A reporter?
1: Sure. Maggie and I got more work than any three people could do. When school starts, maybe you could write a regular column for the high school kids. A byline, your name on it, and everything.
4: I could? You mean, I really could?
1: Sure.

0: Will Rogers?
1: Morning, Mr. Taylor.
0: Well, you've had the boy a week now. I guess you got him pretty well turned against me.
1: Oh, I don't think so. He's been over to see you every day, hasn't he? But I hear that you won't have anything to do with him.
0: He's made his bed, let him lie in it.
1: Maybe somebody made it for him.
0: Pretty sanctimonious, aren't you? You and that judge, claiming I'm to blame for the way the kid acts.
1: Nobody claimed that.
0: Just get him away from his father, and he'll be all right, they said. Well, you'll find out.
1: Would you have rather seen him in reform school, Mr. Taylor?
0: The boy's bad. Born bad, just like his mother.
1: Mr. Taylor, maybe you'd be a lot better off if you'd forget about his mother. What happened 10 years ago is over and done with. As far as I ever heard, kids are just born kids. I never heard of one of them being born bad.
0: You'll see, Rogers. You made a fool out of yourself taking him in like you have.
1: Well, maybe that's the fifth freedom, Mr. Taylor, along with those other four they talk about. A man's freedom to make a dang fool out of himself in his own sweet way. Goodbye, Mr. Taylor.
2: Good morning, Mr. Rogers.
1: Well, you're at it early this morning, Bud.
2: Yeah. Well, I've been working on something I thought maybe you could use in the paper. I guess it's not too good, though.
1: Well, let's have a look. Hey, Bud, did you draw this yourself?
2: Yes, sir. I used the lettering pens and India ink.
1: Dog days. And it's looked like you got every dog in town in the picture. There's that Airedale of Peterson's and Mrs. Deeker's lop-eared spaniel.
2: Sure, they're all real dogs, ones I've seen around town.
1: And everybody will recognize his own. We'll have the dog owners with us 100%.
3: Hey, you beat me this morning, Will.
1: Just got here, Maggie.
3: Morning, Bud.
2: Morning, Miss
1: Bud. Look, seems like we got a staff artist as well as a reporter.
3: Huh?
1: Look here.
3: Why, there's Skippy, right in the center.
1: See, Bud? Dog owner.
3: Well, this is the cleverest thing I've ever seen.
1: Uh-huh. That's why we're going to put it on the editorial page of this week's issue.
2: Gosh, Mr. Rogers, is it really good enough?
1: It's good enough. Now, look, though, you're still a reporter. So suppose you hop over to the grain elevator and pick up that list of farmers who made sales yesterday. I'm holding a spot for it.
2: Yes, sir, Mr. Rogers. Right away.
1: And unless you got something planned, how'd you like to go out to Jetter's Lake this afternoon? I hear the bass are striking.
2: I don't have anything planned, Mr. Rogers. Hey, I'll be right back.
3: Will, I have to hand it to you. I never thought it would work out this well.
1: I haven't done anything, Maggie. He's a good kid, that's all.
3: Well, then hats off to Jill's knowledge of human nature.
1: He was her friend. That's all she needed to know. Say, I got a letter from her, by the way.
3: Oh, did you?
1: Yeah, she's crazy about the camp. Gonna be there another week yet.
3: I'll bet she misses you.
1: Well, if she does, she didn't remember it till the third P.S. Well, I guess I better get to the post office and pick up the mail. I'm going to get some stamps. Maggie, did you use all the petty cash?
3: No. There were two $5 bills there yesterday. Let me see. That's funny. I know they were there, and there hasn't been anyone in here, but... You'd better have a talk with him, Will.
1: Yeah, I guess I had.
3: Maybe he had a good reason. Maybe... I don't know. I'm sorry, Will. I'm terribly sorry.

0: Hey, that was a good cast, Mr. Rogers.
1: Let's see if the fish thinks so.
0: If I get one more like that last one, I don't care what the fish thinks.
1: Yeah, must have weighed 4 pounds or better.
0: Easy. Say, Mr. Rogers, what was it you wanted to talk to me about? You said later, remember?
1: Felt like something was nosing that plug there.
0: Well, keep moving it in little runs, like it was alive. Still there?
1: No. No, I guess not.
0: Well, it may come back. What was it, Mr. Rogers?
1: Huh?
0: You know, what you were going to talk about.
1: I was kind of wondering how you were fixed for spending money, bud.
0: Oh, I got some change. I don't need much.
1: Well, a fellow your age needs some, though. And when he hasn't got it, well, sometimes
0: Oh, don't worry about it. I can always pick up a few bucks in my spare time if I need it.
1: Yeah, but, the thing is, I sort of figure we ought to pay you a salary of some kind. All the work you're doing on the paper.
0: Oh, but you're taking care of me. I don't want a salary.
1: Well, it wouldn't be much. Not what you're worth. The paper can't afford it. But, let's put it this way, bud. When you do want money for something, get what you need out of the petty cash box. It's in the cigar box in Maggie's desk.
0: Well, if I do, okay. But I can always mow a couple of lawns, shovel grain over at the elevator for an hour or two, or... Hey, isn't that Constable Evers?
1: Huh? Yeah. Wonder what he's doing out here. Hiya, Jim. Where's your pole?
2: No time for that today, Will. I got a warrant instead. Guess I'm going to have to take your fishing partner away from you.
1: Bud? What for?
2: Somebody broke into Hawkins' drugstore last night. Took a couple of cameras and some money from the till. Bud's car was seen parked down the block around midnight.
0: I was in bed before 10 o'clock. You know I was, Mr. Rogers.
1: Yeah, I know.
2: Do you know he stayed there, though, Will?
1: No, but is this all you're basing the charge on, Jim?
2: Afraid not, Will. I figured Bud wouldn't be fool enough to bring the stuff home to your place, so I took a look through his house. Found it in the basement. Cameras and part of the money.
0: Well, I guess there's not much to say. I'm sorry, Mr. Rogers.
1: So am I, Bud. So am I.

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And now we continue with the second act of tonight's show.

0: Will, there's no point in blaming yourself.
1: I know, Maggie, but when the kid was planning a thing like that, I should have sensed it at least.
0: Well, I sure didn't sense anything. I'd have sworn he was honest.
1: Yeah, I gave him a chance to tell me about it out at the lake, but he just didn't bat an eye. He's either the cleverest kid in town or somebody's making a big mistake.
0: Why did he say he did it, Will?
1: He didn't say. He just wouldn't talk about it. Apologized for causing me trouble, and then he let Jim take him off to jail, and this time he will go to the reform school.
0: You know, Will, that father of his is the cause of the whole thing, the way he's always acted towards Bud. One good week wasn't enough to change the effects of 10 bad years.
1: No, I guess not. Yet he still sticks up for his father, loves him, in spite of the treatment he's always had.
0: Well, maybe that's his trouble, Will. Wanting affection from someone he loves and never getting it. Trying to attract attention to himself and just getting into trouble, trying.
1: Yeah, that's kind of what I thought, too. Now, this idea of making him a reporter, I thought it was going to have some effect, but... Oh, well, let's forget it, Maggie. It's late. You might as well go on home.
0: Well, at least the dummy's all set for tomorrow. Unless you want to pull out Bud's articles and the drawing you made of the dogs.
1: No, it stays in.
0: Oh, good, Will.
1: The stuff's fine. I never figured there was much sense in this censor business anyway.
0: Well, see you in the morning then, Will. Unless you're leaving now, too.
1: Guess not, Maggie. Judge Beal said he might drop by from the office and play a game of chess. I'll wait a while.
0: All right, Will. Good night.
1: Good night, Maggie. Doggone that fool kid anyhow. And then there's Jill, too. What am I going to tell Jill? Judge, I just got to do it. Check.
2: That confounded night. I know you're going to do that sooner or later.
1: It's a big push, Judge. I'm moving in on your king.
2: When some people play chess, Will, they give a man a halfway even break.
1: We started even.
2: Well, don't see much to do except...
1: resign?
2: Yes, confounded, I resign. Much as I hate to give you 2 games straight in one night. What was that hidden rook of yours you managed to plant back there? It was messing up all my plans, forcing me into moves that didn't even make sense.
1: Well, that was the reason they didn't, huh?
2: All right, Will, you just wait till the next time. It's 9 o'clock. I'll have to be getting along. Oh, Will, I'm sorry the way it turned out with a tailor boy.
1: Yeah, I guess we're all sorry. What is it? Reform school?
2: I don't have much choice, Will. He won't deny the charge. Matter of fact, he just won't talk about it one way or another.
1: I know. Same thing this afternoon when Jim came out to the lake to get him. Just said he was sorry he'd caused me any trouble and then he wouldn't talk about it anymore. I don't understand it. The way he acted don't even make sense.
2: Well, with all the evidence, there seems to be no doubt.
1: Wait a second. Don't make sense like those last few moves of yours. And why did you make them? Because that hidden rook was forcing you to.
2: Huh?
1: Judge, how late are you going to be up tonight?
2: Well, another hour or so, I guess. Why?
1: I might want to talk to you. I kind of got an idea Bud Taylor is being forced by a hidden rook.

0: Evening, Mr. Taylor. Mind if I come in?
1: It's pretty late, Rogers.
0: This won't take long.
1: What is it?
0: Well, Mr. Taylor, we missed some money from the petty cash drawer this morning, and it kind of looked like Bud might have been responsible.
1: Well?
0: But tonight I got to thinking. Mr. Taylor, you came by the office yesterday afternoon, and I left you alone when I went back to the press room to find Bud.
1: What are you getting at, Roger?
0: And anybody could have been using Bud's car, was sitting at the curb in front of my house last night. You could have come by and got it.
1: Rogers, are you trying to say that I robbed that drugstore?
0: Not for the money itself, but to throw the blame on Bud. Why? Because Judge Beal didn't send him to the reform school and instead turned him over to me. And you figured it was kind of an insult to you, and it was a backhand way of saying it was your fault, not Bud's.
1: Get out, Rogers.
0: And it's true. You've done your best to ruin that boy. It looks like you finally succeeded. And all because of something his mother did when Bud was 6 years old. He's your son, too, Mr. Taylor.
1: Then you stay out of it.
0: He knows he's your son, even if you don't. Why do you suppose he's keeping still and taking the blame for all this? He knows who did it, as well as I do.
1: He what?
0: When Jim came out to the lake to arrest him, Bud was bowled over. It wasn't an act. He just downright didn't know what it was all about. Then he got some of the facts and started putting two and two together and suddenly shut up, wouldn't say anymore. He didn't exactly admit anything, but he wouldn't deny it either.
1: But he's never told me. I didn't know that.
0: Takes a lot of love for a kid to go to jail rather than let his father down.
1: What in the name of heaven have I done to the boy?
0: I'm not sure, but I think you better start undoing it tonight.
2: Well, gentlemen, I just don't know what to say. This is the darndest story I've ever heard.
0: It's even darnder, because it's true.
2: Yeah, I know, Will. That's what you said. Mr. Taylor, are you sure you're not admitting this just in order to protect your boy?
1: Well, I wish I could say that, Mr. Hawkins, but it's the other way around. Bud's been trying to protect me.
2: And it was you who broke into my drugstore last night.
1: That's right.
2: But in the name of Tophet, why?
0: He was trying to prove that Bud was no good and couldn't be trusted.
2: His own son?
1: That's right, Mr. Hawkins. My own son.
2: What am I supposed to do?
1: Well, I guess it's up to you. I don't expect anything. I'm not asking anything. I'm just trying to undo some things, that's all.
2: Do you vouch for this, Will? Is this really the straight story?
0: It's straight, all right.
2: Well, if you say so, it must be. It's quite a mess.
0: Well, I guess it could be, but it doesn't have to be.
2: What do you mean, Will?
0: Mr. Taylor will make good on the money, of course, and the damage to the door of your store, and after that, well, I guess it's up to you.
2: I know. If I prosecute, he'll go to prison, and if I don't... Then what? What if I don't?
0: You'll be doing a pretty generous favor for a kid who's never had much of a chance, Jake.
2: I've always liked the boy.
0: Well, what do you say?
2: Confound it, Will. You got a way about you that'll get blood from a turnip. Let me phone Judge Beal.
3: I just don't understand it, Will. Judge calling in the middle of the night and saying he was dismissing the case. The charge was being withdrawn.
0: Well, I guess Judge Beal will probably explain it in the morning, Jim.
3: Yeah, the boy's in the fourth cell on down there. Let me get this door open.
1: I don't know what I'm going to say to him, Will. I just don't know.
0: Well, asking forgiveness might not be such a bad idea.
1: Maybe he won't even talk to me.
3: All right. Are you coming?
0: Like for me to go in and tell him you're here?
1: Oh, if you would, I sure appreciate it.
0: Sure.
4: Mr. Rogers. What are you doing here at this time of night?
0: Calling on a friend. You're getting out, Bud. Case has been dropped.
4: But I don't...
0: Maybe your father can explain it. He's waiting back down the corridor there. You want to see him?
4: Oh, sure.
0: Mr. Taylor.
1: You're coming, Will. Hello, son.
4: Dad. Hello. How are you, Dad?
0: Guess there's nothing Jim and I can do hanging around here. Come on, Jim.
1: Oh, thanks, Will. Thanks.
5: I'll just leave the corridor door open.
3: You know, that's the first time I ever heard Taylor speak to that boy without snarling at him.
0: Well, I'll give you odds it won't be the last time.
3: Nice night, Will.
0: Yeah? Going home, Jim?
3: Well, I better wait till they leave and lock up. Say, Will, how's that daughter of yours?
0: Oh, Jill's fine. She's off at summer camp right now.
3: She is?
0: Yeah. Matter of fact, I gotta write her a letter before I go to bed.
3: Don't know what you write about. Sure, nothing much ever happens in Elyria.
0: No, not much, I guess. But Jill won't mind. She just wants to know how her friends are getting along. So I'll write her that they're all fine. Just fine.

have just heard Rogers of the Gazette, starring Mr. Will Rogers, Jr., with Georgia Ellis as Maggie Button. Tonight's story was written by Les Crutchfield and produced and transcribed by Norman McDonald. Featured in the cast were Peter Rankin as Bud, Joseph Kearns as Judge Beal, and John Daner as Mr. Taylor, with Jack Crucian as Jim, and Harry Bartell as the druggist, Hawkins. The special music was composed by Renee Garagank and conducted by Wilbur Hatch.

There's been no advance word about what to expect when you meet Millie tomorrow night, but this much is certain. There'll be fun for all listeners when Millie Bronson, played by Elena Verdugo, and her more or less mad mama, embark on another excursion into life's problems. Millie's slow-motion romance, Alfred Prince Metal's poetry, Mama's figure, Mr. Boone's temper, almost anything can start the fun go-round when you meet Millie tomorrow night on most of these same stations, presented by CBS Radio. This is Bob Lamond speaking. And remember, the Johnny Mercer Show is heard weekday evenings on the CBS Radio Network.

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Authors Playhouse. Presenting Wilbur Schramm's hilarious story of a mislaid train, Dan Peters and Casey Jones. This story, common knowledge among railroad men, no matter what run they're on. But if you go into a library and start looking for contemporary accounts of the famous lost train by the name of Casey Jones, why, you'll have to leaf all through the papers of that year until July the 29th before you'll even run onto the name of Dan Peters, the engineer who teamed up with Casey Jones. Tonight, Author's Playhouse brings you the whole story, the real facts of what happened, as it presents Dan Peters and Casey Jones.

0: Well, Casey, old friend, how do you feel this morning, huh? Now, Mr. Jones, don't let him get you down. We aren't very big, but we're good. Good old Casey. Yes, sir. When them slick new streamliners is a-lying along the tracks in a heap of rust and axle grease, we'll still be working the milk run from Prudentia up to Maysville and back again. Now, isn't that so, huh?
1: That's right.
0: Yes, sir. Casey, you tell him. Well, good morning, Bill.
2: Morning, Dan. Got enough steam up?
0: Oh, I got a good head of steam. We're raring to go. Hey, Casey?
1: Let's go!
3: All aboard!
0: Now, why do you suppose that old goat keeps a-hollering that every morning? He knows we ain't carried a passenger in 6 months.
2: Reckon he wants to be sure all them empty milk cans get aboard.
0: Yeah, rats. Well, Casey, let's go.

0: Bill?
1: Yeah?
0: Would you rather own a zebra or a giraffe?
1: I'd rather own a mule and a few acres of ground.
0: Now, you know, I was looking at a map last night, and I found a town named What Cheer, Iowa. Now, what do you suppose What Cheer, Iowa is like?
1: I wouldn't rightly know, Dan.
0: Say, Bill, you suppose locomotive ever gets jealous of automobiles? As far as Casey and me knows, there ain't a hill in the valley with more than one side.
1: Want to bet on it?
0: And no offense to your hometown, but sometimes I get so darn tired of riding into Maysville, Ohio.
1: Maysville, Ohio is one of the most interesting small towns in the United States of America. It has the biggest elm tree in the country.
0: Yeah, that's what I mean. Now, Maysville only had the smallest elm tree once.
1: You can't have everything, Dad.
0: Yeah, I know. But every day for 20 years, I've picked up 3 cans of milk at Ben Epple's farm. Never 2 or 4. For 20 years.
1: How much time we got?
0: Say, wouldn't it be fun to pull a string of sleepers over the painted desert, huh? Or listen to station names like Lackawanna and Tonawanda instead of Maysville, Ohio, some morning.
1: Dan, for a solid man, you've got the unsolidest ideas. I don't believe you'd drive the train off the tracks like an automobile if you could. If you could steer it, now wouldn't you?
0: Well, I don't know. Casey and me have a sort of understanding. Hey, Bill.
1: Yeah?
0: Can you keep a secret?
1: What kind of a secret?
0: Come here. You ever notice this here lever before?
1: Why, no, Dan, never did.
0: Won't see anything like it on any other locomotive in the world. Rigged her up myself in my spare time. With this little lever, me and Casey can go places.
1: Is that a fact?
0: Yes, sirree, Bill. And don't you worry about if I could steer it.
2: What are we waiting for? What are we waiting for?
1: Dan, we're coming to the crossing.
0: Ben Epple got his milk out yet?
1: Yeah, he's waiting.
0: How many cans?
1: 3.
0: There. See what I mean?
2: Milk train coming. Milk.

0: Yeah, move, conductor.
1: Uh-huh. Right into your king roll.
0: Hey, Dan's pulling on that curve a little fast, ain't he?
1: What was that?
0: I don't know. More than a loose rail, less than a cow. Say, don't them wheels sound funny?
1: They sure do.
0: Hey, wait a minute. Ain't them hills on the wrong side of the train?
1: Hey, Joe, was that an automobile we just went around?
0: It was.
1: I have a sensation we're running on a concrete road.
0: Maybe we're chasing a rabbit.
1: In 25 years on a railroad, I've never seen anything like it.
0: That ain't a dream.
1: Now listen, Joe. It simply isn't possible for a train to run on a concrete road.
0: You tell that to Dan Peters, we're stopping.
2: Hello, boys.
1: Hello, Dan. When do we get into Maysville?
3: We don't.
0: Well, where are you headed for, Dan?
3: I don't rightly know, except it's nowhere that we've ever been before. We're even going to run at night, because we've always had to run in the daytime. I'm sorry for the inconvenience, but you fellas get off here.
0: What?
3: All set, Bill?
0: Yes, sir, Dan. I'll sober up with the gold.
3: Well, so long, boys. All right, Casey, let's roll.
4: Here we go.

0: Gentlemen, I ask you to step in here because a rather odd circumstance has come to my attention, of which I thought you would wish to be informed. As traffic manager of the TV and New Railroad, I greatly prefer to settle such small details as may come up from day to day in my own...
1: As president of this line, I greatly dislike to have my time wasted. Now, what is this small detail?
0: Well, Mr. Cornell, gentlemen, it seems that one of our locomotives and its train of cars, consisting of one small coal car and one combination coach and baggage car, has been misplaced.
1: Misplaced?
0: That is to say, lost on its run between Maysville and Prudential, Ohio.
1: Lost?
0: Yes, sir. Such appears to be the case. It went out on its regular run yesterday morning, made one stop to pick up, three cans of milk, and has not been seen since.
1: Well, that's just dandy.
0: The train isn't on the tracks or beside the tracks. They rode the whole line.
2: I read a book once about a town that waited all day for a milk train. Then they found that the tracks ended at the edge of town. All other civilization had disappeared. The train never did come in.
0: What happened, Mr. Forbes?
2: The milk spoiled. There was a beautiful red-haired widow in the story.
1: Now, that's a big help. Please, Mr. Forbes, let's get down to cases.
0: My own personal conclusion is that the train must have been filched, or that is to say, stolen by its crew.
1: But who in Tophet? What engineer has managed to do that? Get me a complete report from the personnel department.
0: Pardon me, Mr. Cornell, but I already have a complete report from our files.
1: Well, let's have it. What are you waiting for?
0: The engineer is one Dan Peters. His record is neat and favorable. He has been engineer on the Boone Valley Spur Line for 20 years. For 20 years, he has had a well-kept timetable. He was believed by the Pennell Department to be meek and gentle, completely dependable, but with no imagination. In short, if you saw a room full of quiet little men, Dan Peters would be the quietest and the littlest.
2: Doesn't seem like the type to run off with a locomotive. I think the train is just plain lost.
1: Mr. Vice President, you can lose a crowbar. You can lose a brakeman. You can even lose an elephant. But you can't lose a train. Hello.
3: Some distance from Ohio. Someone who insists on talking to you, Mr. Cornell.
1: From Ohio? Put him on.
4: Hello. Is this President Cornell?
1: Yes.
4: I've been trying to get you all day, Mr. Cornell. I'm calling from the jail down here.
1: Now, just a minute. Who in Tophet are you, anyway?
4: I'm Will Hanley, conductor on the Boone Valley Spur Line.
1: Well, where's my train?
4: That's just what I was going to tell you, Mr. Cornell. Dan Peters put me and the brakeman off about 12 miles out of Maysville on number 20.
1: Highway number 20?
4: Yes, sir. Last I seen of the train, Dan and Black Bill, the fireman, was highballing it down number 20 to the west. Why, did you miss it?
1: Did I? Why, you...
4: Mr. Cornell, sir, what I called about is, when we told the folks in town what happened, the constable run us in for being drunk and disorderly, me and the brakeman. Then they went and fined us $1 apiece in costs, which comes to $39.20, and we only got $3 between us. So, won't you please do something, Mr. Cornell?
1: I'm sorry, my good man, but you'd better sober up before you go calling people long distance. And don't go around talking about this train business either, or people will think you're crazy. Goodbye.
4: But, Mr. Cornell, what'll my wife say?
1: Goodbye. Well, gentlemen, it's true. That darn train is loose somewhere roaming the highways. I'd never have believed it possible.
2: I read a book once.
1: You, Mr. Forbes, Mr. Executive Vice President, you seem to have some ideas about this matter. Suppose you go out and find that train.
2: Me?
1: You. After as many years as you've worked with trains that knew where they were going, you ought to find it refreshing to deal with one that doesn't know where it's going. The worst of it is we don't dare go out and get the police and really look for that train, because if we ever admit we've lost a train, they'll never quit laughing at us. Well, what are you waiting for? Get out of here and find it. Find that train.

0: little gray-haired man with red cheeks, doctor. He come to the door and asked if he could park in the barnyard that day, since he traveled only at night. I charged him 2 bits. A minute later, I looked out, and this little old train pulled up next to the barn. Two of them men was in overalls, one in a business suit, and they sat there cooking their breakfast on the engine's boiler. I even gave them some cream for their coffee. I tell you, I'm not crazy. When they pulled out, it talked to me. It said, "Thank you, ma'am, thank you, ma'am, thank you."
1: Maybe I was taking a little more than my share of the road. These big semi jobs is hard to handle. Anyways, I hears a whistle, see? And this train comes over the hill. I pulls over to my side quick, but he swipes off my fender and runs me right off the road. I can see the engineer laughing at me as he goes by. I tell you, I was not drunk.

0: when Irish eyes are smiling, sure the world seems bright and gay. In the... now look at that. And they can't do that on this highway. One headlight and you'll be made first victim of the night. Glory be, it is a bright one too, brighter than the blind man. They ought to see me signal well enough.
1: Hey, you pull over there. What do you think you are? The 27th
2: Street?
0: By the ghost of St. Patrick, is a locomotive.
3: Good evening, officer. What's on your mind?
0: Good evening to you, sir. Would that be a locomotive you're driving?
3: It is, sure enough.
0: That's what I thought. Now, see here, you, what's the meaning of this?
3: Meaning of what, officer? We aren't breaking any laws that I know of.
0: Nor did you ever hear of the law requiring a motor vehicle to use two headlights?
3: Oh, so that's what's bothering you. Mr. Forbes! Mr. Forbes is the executive vice president of the TBNU. He knows all about such things.
4: Yes? What is it, Dan?
3: Mr. Forbes, the officer here, seems to think that we ought to be carrying two headlights.
0: It's the law covering all motor vehicles. And if you were the devil himself driving a fiery chariot and I caught you in me zone with one headlight, I'd give you a ticket. Now, here.
4: Ah, but my good man, we are not a motor vehicle. As a locomotive, we fit properly under the category of steam engine.
3: There, you see?
0: Yes, sir, I see, although it's very irregular.
4: If you'd care to take the time, I can demonstrate, taking into account the law of optics and several other factors, that we are better lighted than a fleet of 36 and a half automobiles.
0: Is that...
4: And 4,073.8% better lighted than your motorcycle.
3: Which is a motor vehicle.
0: Is that the truth?
4: If you care to step into the cab for a moment, I'll get a pencil and paper and demonstrate how the...
0: No, never mind. I'll take your word for it, sir.
4: Thank you.
0: Don't mention it, sir. By the way, I suppose you've got your driver's license.
3: Oh, yes. Locomotive engineer licensed to operate under the laws of all states of the USA. See?
0: Yes, sir. Thanks. It's just a formality, you know.
3: Oh, sure. I understand. Well, I guess we'll be rolling. It's been nice seeing you, officer. Oh, and here's that ticket you gave me. Don't look like we'll be needing it.
0: Sure.
3: Well, goodbye. All right. Now, Mr. Forbes.
4: Board! How was that, Dan?
3: Well, you're doing fine, Mr. Forbes. Only lean a little more on the oared. Like this. Board!
2: So long, flat foot. So long, flat foot. Wah, wah, wah, wah, wah, wah, wah, wah, wah, wah.
0: Glory be, it was laughing at me. Maybe it's the drag. From now on, I'm a changed man.

0: Mr. Cornell, here's a postcard the girl asked me to give you when you came in.
1: Postcard? Mammoth Cave, Kentucky. Have found you know what. Dan and I and Bill having fine time. Wish you were here. Signed, Forbes. Why that... where's my hat? Listen, if I'm not back in 10 days, send the police after the confounded train.

0: So that's Niagara Falls. Well, I've always had the hankering to see this place. My, but it's a big splash of water.
1: Sure beats anything we got in Ohio.
2: Well, I should think so.
0: Well, what are we waiting for? Let's go.
1: Where?
0: Over into Canada, of course. In case you can make the grade. I always did want to see a fern country. Feed him some coal, Bill.
1: Sure, Dan.
2: Well, there's the bridge. You think Casey can make it?
0: We'll make it. Don't you worry. Come on, Casey, old friend.
3: We can make it. We can make it. We can make it.
0: Good boy.
1: Hey, look. Red, white, and blue ribbons all over the bridge.
0: Well, glory be. And look at that fellow waving to us.
2: Very likely he wishes to collect the toll. Better hold it up, Dan.
3: Made it.
0: Good boy, Casey.
2: Now, this is my treat. I want to pay the toll.
1: Hey, where do you think you're going with that thing?
0: Well, we just want to cross your bridge like anyone else. My, that's a pretty new bridge, ain't it?
2: Now, let me see now. Well, what does that sign say? 25 cents for a motor vehicle and driver, 5 cents apiece for each additional passenger. That makes a total of 35 cents, right? Here you are, sir, 35 cents even.
1: Say, look here now, that ain't right. And the rules say 25 cents for a motor vehicle. What you've got there looks more like a train.
0: Did you say looks like a train? Never mind, Casey. Don't let them hurt your feelings. We aren't very big, but we're good, aren't we, Casey?
3: Thank you, Dan.
1: Say, you must be Dan Peters himself.
0: And
1: this is Casey. Jumpin' Jehoshaphat. Why, you're famous all over the United States, Mr. Peters.
0: Huh?
1: Say, people have been looking for you all over the country ever since the story came out in the papers. And Casey. But I expected something bigger.
0: Me and Casey in the papers?
1: People been saying you were seen last night down in Alabama.
2: Look here, let's settle this little financial transaction. Is 35 cents all right?
1: Gosh, I sure like to let Casey through. But until this bridge is dedicated, he can't cross or nobody else. This here is the brand new international bridge, and it ain't going to be dedicated till this afternoon.
0: What kind of a bridge you say this was?
1: It's called the International Bridge. It's a sort of memorial to international peace and friendship. So it's going to be dedicated this afternoon by a lot of big shots.
0: Oh, so that's why they got all them red, white, and blue ribbons, eh? Well, Forbes, looked like we got here just in the nick of time. Yeah, this here is a big thing. A memorial to international peace and friendship. Say, what do you say if we just pull up by these here ribbons and wait to see this here dedication?
2: Right on, Dan.
0: Well, Casey would like to be in on a big affair like this.
1: Dan, I don't know much about dedications, but it sure is time for breakfast.
0: Well, coffee's already perking in the boiler. Mr. Guard, would you care to join us?
1: I'd sure be honored, Mr. Peters.
0: Mr. Forbes, will you pour? We'll drink a toast to this here pretty new bridge and to international peace. Right, Casey, old boy?

0: And so, in the absence of the Secretary of War, I am happy to have the privilege of coming here today to participate in this momentous occasion, the dedication of the International Bridge. A momentous occasion, I say, for this is more than the dedication of a great bridge. It is a symbol, a memorial to international peace and friendship between the people of two
1: great... We want Stampeders!
2: Dan Peters. Get him up here quickly.
3: I'm right here, Governor.
2: Well, Mr. Peters, you've got to speak to these people.
3: Me? Oh, I can't make a speech, Mr. Governor.
2: Oh, listen to that crowd. Mr. Peters, this way.
0: We are fortunate in having with us today Mr. Dan Peters of the TV and New Railroad and other points who will now speak to you. Mr. Peters.
3: Well, folks, I ain't any good at speeches. Only thing I can say is Casey and me have seen a lot of beautiful things since we've been on our own, but nothing that can hold a candle to this here wonderful new bridge. That's all, and I thank you.
2: I guess you and Casey have seen and done about everything now, haven't you?
3: Well, we've been around. Just two things more we'd like to see. A zebra and President Frank Cornell of the TV and you.
4: Here I am, Dan Peters.
5: Yeah, move aside, Dan. Move aside. I'll let him through.
4: I'm Frank Cornell.
2: It is Frank Cornell.
4: Mr. Peters, I wanted to meet you bad.
3: President Frank Cornell? Well, I'm sure pleased to make your acquaintance. My, but I thought you would be bigger.
4: I thought you'd be bigger, too. I thought you'd be 20 feet tall.
3: Mr. President, I want to tell you that I'm sorry I didn't keep the schedule.
4: Dan, I can't forgive you for not keeping the schedule. But what I can't forgive, I can sometimes forget. I'm going to forget what you didn't do and remember what you did do.
2: Mr. Peters, if you can move your train enough so we can get the official automobile past it, we want you to cut the ribbon and ride over the bridge with us in the first car.
3: If you say automobile, we'll ride over in Casey. Plenty of room in the coach and baggage car for all of you.
2: Why, that sounds just fine, but there's one favor I'd like to ask.
3: What's that?
2: Could I ride up in the cab? I've always wanted to do that ever since I was a boy.
3: Well, Casey would feel right proud to have a real governor right up there in the cab with him. And you too, President Cornell, if you'll do us the honor.
4: Why, Dan, the honor's all mine, and I really mean that.
3: Well, fine. What are we waiting for? Come on. Governor, you go round up the rest of the officials, herd them into the baggage car, and let's get her over.
2: Right, Mr. Peters. I'll hurry.
3: Mr. Cornell, this is Casey. Casey, I want you to meet our president, Frank Cornell.
6: Howdy, Mr. Cornell. Come aboard.
4: What? Thank you.
3: Step right up, Cornell. Look out. You don't...

0: Mr. Forbes?
1: Yes. Well, Forbes, I see you found the train.
2: Yes, I did, sir, but it seems as if Casey wasn't quite ready to go home.
3: Well, they're all in, Mr. Peters. Ready to go now.
4: All right, all set, Governor. But wait a minute. That was a mighty poor kind of a speech I made. Could you reach out there and get that microphone over to me from the platform? I got something else I want to say. This here's more than just a bridge. It's a kind of stand for something. It seems like somebody ought at least to mention it.
3: Yes, here you are, Mr. Peters.
4: Oh, thank you kindly, sir. Folks! Folks! They tell me that this is a peace bridge. Peace is when you don't have to be afraid. When all the tough guys keep on their side of the road. That's what we call law and order, I reckon. And when you've got that, you've got freedom for the little guys who aren't going to hurt nobody. Freedom to look at Niagara Falls and get to know somebody in Watch Highway. And when you get to know somebody, pretty soon you find somebody you can trust, like the U.S. and Canada. And because the U.S. trusts Canada, we got this here bridge. And a mighty pretty one it is. And I thank you. Governor, we're both.
3: May I say all aboard?
4: Why, yeah. Go ahead. Now.
5: All aboard!
4: Well, Casey, old boy, here we go. Mr. Cornell, sir, there's the whistle cord. Will you do the honor, sir?

0: man. You've done a great thing for the railroad. You've been worth thousands of dollars in advertising. The question is, what do you want to do now? Would you like to be a vice president?
1: Oh, shucks, Mr. Cornell. I'm just the engineer.
0: We'll give you a new 16-coach diesel streamliner. You can get 20,000 applications for your first trip. We'll pass an act of Congress. You can go where you want to.
1: Well, no, Mr. President, no. You see, Casey has a soul. You can talk to him. You can't talk to the shiny new engines. All you can do is feed them oil and grease. I don't know whether souls grow or you build them in. Well, I suspect they grow.
0: But you can't drive Casey anymore. His boiler sags like an old horse's back, and every wheel is worn down below the flanges. He's just plain worn out.
1: Yeah. Casey's old and tired. So am I. Yep, I'm at pension age, and I expect we ought to retire. You know, it's a funny thing. As long as Casey and me was tied to the milk run, we always had a hankering to see the rest of the world. But now that we've seen it, I kind of feel there ain't no nicer place to be anywhere than in the shade of that big old elm that stands in the square at Maysville. What do you think, Casey?

0: conducted by Dr. Roy Shield. The special sound effects on this program were heard through the cooperation of Wright Sonovox Incorporated. Next week, same time, same station, Authors Playhouse will be Lewis Bromfield's story of Paris under the Nazi terror. Until the daybreak. 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
1: I can't. 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

You have just heard Wilbur Schramm's story, Dan Peters and Casey Jones, adapted for Author's Playhouse by Carl and Marjorie Weber and directed by Frank Papp. Cliff Sabir was heard as Dan Peters. The musical score was composed and

0: From the master pens of the literary world have come stories which live, powerful in their tragedy, tenderness, or romance. And these are the world's greatest short stories. Such a story is brought to you again tonight by Nelson Olmsted.
1: While Giovanni Guasconti stood at the window of his room one morning, he saw the slight figure of Signor Rappaccini walking in his unusually magnificent garden. Giovanni had not long been in Pardue, Italy, but his curiosity concerning his neighbor had grown daily. He'd heard many strange stories concerning Rappaccini, who, it was said, was a famous doctor, who distilled plants of his garden into medicines that were as potent as charms. As Giovanni watched, he noticed that nothing could exceed the intentness with which this scientific gardener examined every shrub which grew in his garden. And yet, he avoided their actual touch or the direct inhaling of their odors with a caution that impressed Giovanni most disagreeably. The gardener, while plucking away the dead leaves or pruning the too luxuriant growth of the shrubs, defended his hands with a pair of thick gloves. And when in his walk through the garden, he came to the magnificent plant that hung with its bright purple gem-like flowers beside the marble fountain, he placed a kind of mask over his mouth and nostrils, as if all this beauty concealed a deadlier malice. Finding his task still too dangerous, he drew back, removed the mask, and called to his daughter Beatrice to come. Soon there emerged from under the sculptured portal the figure of a young girl, arrayed with as much richness of taste as the most splendid of flowers, beautiful as the day, and with a bloom so deep and vivid that one shade more would have been too much. And as Beatrice came down the garden path, it was observable that she handled and inhaled the odor of several of the plants which her father had most sedulously avoided. Her father spoke.
2: Here, Beatrice, see how much needs to be done to our chief treasure. And yet, shattered as I am, my life might pay the penalty of approaching it so closely as circumstances demand. Henceforth, I fear, this plant must be consigned to your sole charge.
1: And gladly will I undertake it, said the young lady, as she bent toward the magnificent plant with the purple flowers and opened her arms as if to embrace it. And then she busied herself with such attentions as the plant seemed to require, while Rappaccini, his labors finished, retired into the house. Beatrice now strayed carelessly through the garden, approaching closer beneath Giovanni's window. And at this moment, there came a beautiful insect over the garden wall. Without alighting on the flowers, this winged brightness seemed to be attracted to Beatrice and lingered in the air and fluttered about her head. Now, Giovanni fancied that while Beatrice was gazing at the insect with childish delight, it grew faint and fell at her feet. Its bright wings shivered. It was dead, from no cause that he could discern, unless it was the atmosphere of her breath. Beatrice crossed herself and sighed heavily as she bent over the dead insect. An impulsive movement of Giovanni's drew her eyes to the window. Scarcely knowing what he did, Giovanni threw down a bouquet of flowers that was near him and said, Signora, these are pure and healthy flowers. Wear them for the sake of Giovanni Guasconti.
3: Thank you, Signor. I accept your gift and would fain recompense it with this precious purple flower I have. But if I toss it into the air, it will not reach you. So Signor Guasconti must even content himself with my thanks.
1: And she lifted the bouquet from the ground, and then, as if inwardly ashamed at having stepped aside from her maidenly reserve to respond to a stranger's greeting, passed swiftly homeward through the garden. But few as the moments were, it seemed to Giovanni, when she was on the point of vanishing beneath the sculptured portal, that his beautiful bouquet was already beginning to wither in her grasp. On many days after this incident, the young man talked to Beatrice from the window. Giovanni had not a deep heart, but he had a quick fancy and an ardent southern temperament which rose every instant to a higher fever pitch. Whether or not Beatrice possessed those terrible attributes, that fatal breath, and the affinity with those so beautiful and poisonous flowers, which were indicated by what Giovanni had witnessed, she had at least instilled a fierce and subtle fire into his system. It was not love, although her rich beauty was madness to him, nor horror, even while he fancied her an evil spirit, but a wild offspring of both love and horror that had each parent in it, and burned like one and shivered like the other. Giovanni knew not what to dread, and still less did he know what to hope. One day, when Giovanni's spirits were particularly low,
3: His landlady came to him and whispered that she knew a secret entrance into the garden which he could use. He followed his guide and found himself actually standing in the garden of Dr. Rappaccini. He'd not considered with himself what should be his deportment, whether he should apologize or not for his intrusion into the garden, but Beatrice's manner placed him at his ease. There was surprise in her face when she saw him, but that brightened by a simple and kind expression of pleasure, and she talked with him as if they'd been friends for many years. And while she spoke, there was a fragrance in the atmosphere around her, rich and delightful, yet which the young man, from an indefinable reluctance, scarcely dared to draw into his lungs. While they talked, they strayed through the garden and approached the fountain, beside which grew the magnificent shrub with its treasury of purple blossoms. And Giovanni spoke, "I remember, Signora, that you once promised to reward me with one of these living gems for the bouquet that I had the happy boldness to fling to your feet. Permit me now to pluck it as a memorial of this interview." He made a step toward the shrub with extended hand. But Beatrice started forward, uttering a shriek that went through his heart like a dagger. She caught his hand and drew it back with the full force of her slender figure. Giovanni felt her touch thrilling through his fibers. "Touch it not," she cried. "Not for your life. It is fatal." And then, hiding her face, she fled from him and vanished beneath the sculptured portal. And as Giovanni followed her with his eyes, he beheld the emaciated figure and pale intelligence of Dr. Rappaccini, who had been watching the scene within the shadow of the entrance. After the first interview, a second was in the inevitable course of what we call fate. A third, a fourth, and a meeting with Beatrice in the garden was no longer an incident in Giovanni's daily life, but the whole space in which he might be said to live. For the anticipation and memory of that ecstatic hour made up the remainder. Nor was it otherwise with the daughter of Rappaccini. They loved. And yet there had been no seal of lips, no clasp of hands, nor any slightest caress such as love demands. On the few occasions when Giovanni had seemed tempted to overstep the limit, Beatrice grew so sad and so stern, and withal wore such a look of desolate separation, that not a spoken word was necessary to repel him. Now, a considerable time had passed since Giovanni's last meeting with Professor Baglioni, his teacher, who had first told him about Rappaccini and his daughter. One morning, however, Giovanni was disagreeably surprised by a visit from the professor, who seated himself and proceeded to tell him that Beatrice had been nourished from poisons from her birth upward until her whole nature was so imbued with them that she herself had become the deadliest poison in existence. The poison was her element of life. With that rich perfume of her breath, she blasted the very air. Giovanni's face evinced many contending emotions. He had suspected this about Beatrice, and so bluntly, he told the professor of his love for her. "Giovanni, my poor Giovanni," the professor answered with some surprise. "But be of good cheer, my son. Possibly we may even succeed in bringing back this miserable child within the limits of ordinary nature, from which your father's madness has estranged her." And so saying, he presented Giovanni with a small vial, in which, he said, was an antidote that would render the most virulent poisons innocuous. "Bestow the vial on your Beatrice, and hopefully await the result." And then, with a comment on the singular fragrance in the apartment, the professor took his leave. The next morning, Giovanni, preparing for his regular visit with Beatrice, purchased a bouquet that was still gemmed with the morning's dewdrops and returned home. And as he put the flowers down, a thrill of indefinable horror shot through his frame as he perceived that those dewy flowers were already beginning to droop. Giovanni grew white as marble. He remembered the professor's remark about the fragrance that seemed to pervade the chamber. It must have been poison in his breath. And then he shuddered and shuddered at himself. Recovering from his stupor, he saw a vigorous and active spider dangling from his web on the ceiling. Giovanni bent toward the insect and emitted a long, deep breath. The spider suddenly ceased its toil and hung dead across the web. With great wrath and despair, he rushed down to the garden and, in an instant, was standing before the bright and loving eyes of Beatrice. "Accursed one! You've made me like you and enticed me into your region of unspeakable horror!" "Giovanni!" Beatrice was first thunderstruck and then grieved, for she knew that he had learned her secret. "Giovanni, what do you mean? Do you pretend ignorance? Behold this power I've gained from the pure daughter of Rappaccini!" And with this, he sent forth a breath among a group of insects which fell dead to the ground. I see it. I see it, shrieked Beatrice. It's my father's fatal science. No, no, Giovanni, it was not I. Never. And she lost herself in a passion of tears. Giovanni's anger had exhausted itself when he realized that she was not to blame and had no suspicion of what her father was doing. So he presented the antidote to Beatrice, saying that they should quaff it together and thus be purified from evil. She took it at once and drank it, just as Rappaccini emerged from the portal and came toward them, his hands spread over them in an attitude of father imploring a blessing upon his children. My daughter, you are no longer lonely in this world. My science and the sympathy between you and him have so wrought within his system that he now stands apart from common men as thou dost, daughter, from ordinary women. Pass on, then, through the world, most dear to one another and dreadful to all besides. You are both endowed with marvelous gifts against which no power nor strength could avail an enemy. But as he spoke, Beatrice sank to the ground and died. To Beatrice, so radically had her earthly part been wrought upon by Rappaccini's skill, as poison had been life, so the powerful antidote was death. And thus the poor victim of man's ingenuity and thwarted nature, and of the fatality that attends all such efforts of perverted wisdom, perished there at the feet of her father and Giovanni.

0: Nelson Olmsted has presented another of the great short stories of world literature, Rappaccini's Daughter by Nathaniel Hawthorne. And now, for the review of tonight's story, here is Nelson Olmsted.
1: Nathaniel Hawthorne, who lived from 1804 to 1864, is one writer who struggled with success and failure through the international era of puritanical living, which is attributed, at least in name, to Queen Victoria. Hawthorne's works, although almost always pervaded with a touch of gloom, indicate a deliberate and studied effort to make right and good triumphant, even to the point of being melodramatic and ineffectively obvious. However, Edgar Allan Poe, who was Hawthorne's contemporary, was very impressed with his work, especially his short stories, and through his written criticisms of Hawthorne's work, first constructed a formula or definition of what was then a new and revolutionary form of fiction, the short story. Incidentally, that definition still is accredited and may be found included in most any modern essay on the construction and development of the abbreviated narrative. Now, for our next story, we're going to present a narrative by one of the very first writers of short stories, Washington Irving. His Rip Van Winkle has been revised and simplified almost universally into a children's tale, but in its original form, it still makes good reading. So plan to be with us. Until then, good night and good reading.
0: NBC presents Nelson Olmsted and his reviews of the world's greatest short stories three nights each week, on Mondays, Tuesdays, and Wednesdays. At this same time, over both of these same

0: If you're paying this kind of money for a car, you'd want it to have a touch of style, legroom, four doors, and all that. And if this is what you had in mind, you don't even have to pay that kind of money for the new Skoda Super Estelle.
1: Skoda's new Super Estelle puts the man in the street
2: and his dog
1: on the road.
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0: we present the 21st episode in The Green Valley Line, a story of a backcountry railroad in the early years of the 20th century. As our last episode drew to a close, we found the young superintendent, Bill Reed, face to face with an impossible problem. Bill has done wonders with the Green Valley Line in the short period of his management, but in spite of increased earnings, in spite of the splendid loyalty of his men, in spite of the fact that from end to end of the line, the Green Valley people are behind him to a man, Bill has to dig up $70,000 in 2 weeks, over and above every possible cent he can command from revenues. If not, the game is up. The splendid fight against the opposition interests is all to no purpose. Can you wonder that, waking or sleeping, Bill hears the pounding theme song, 70,000 or bust? Above the roar of the railroad traffic, the song of the telegraph key, behind the clamor of the daily routine, and in the silence of the night, there is one insistent refrain, $70,000. Well, here we are back in the superintendent's office. Let's see what's going on.
1: Holy smoke, $70,000. Where in the name of all that's infernal am I going to find it?
2: Search me. I think you'd better forget it for
1: forget
2: a while.
1: Forget it, yeah. I'm likely to. Say, listen, if I had known what I was running into that day Spider and I sat by the old water tank the day I first struck Morristown, I'd have...
2: Sure, I know. You'd have run away.
1: What?
2: Oh, I know. I've heard the story before. You'd like to be a tramp and have no responsibilities and so
1: on. No, it isn't that. You don't understand.
2: No?
1: Of course you don't. I don't mind working. I don't mind a reasonable job.
2: But you don't like the job you've got. I know. That's nothing new.
1: Well, but why should fate pick on me? Why should I have to carry the whole load? Jumping crocodiles. Who do they think I am? I didn't build the Green Valley. Why should I be elected?
2: Oh, don't ask me. I'm just the girl who works in the office.
1: Oh, well, and look at Uncle Merrick. He starts talking about raising $1 million, expanding business, running through trains, gets all hopped up about it. Then when I mention this paltry $70,000 I have to dig up out of thin air, he just smiles and says, that's my funeral.
2: Maybe it is.
1: Huh? But why should it be? Can you tell me that?
2: Oh, gracious, what's the good of getting emotional? I've got all this list of company property to copy. You're not making things any easier.
1: Oh, well, I'm sorry. Let's see that list. What's all this? Coal leases, timber holdings, Fortuna mine claims. Say, listen here. You don't mean that the Green Valley owns all that stuff, do you?
2: Sure. There's a lot of property that my father and Pop Harkness picked up.
1: And it all belongs to the Green Valley Corporate Holdings?
2: Certainly.
1: Gosh, but hold on. I wonder if it's listed as security in that mortgage agreement.
2: The coal and timber is, but the Fortuna mine is clear. It was under negotiations for sale, and they left it out.
1: Fortuna mine. You don't mean that's the place where they had Uncle and me the day we were kidnapped?
2: Yes, that's the property.
1: And it belongs to the Green Valley?
2: Absolutely. All taxes paid, no encumbrance.
1: Well, I'll be darned. I suppose it's no good.
2: Oh, I believe it's quite valuable property. There was a big firm after it last year, but Father was against it.
1: You don't say. Now, I wonder who can tell me something about it.
2: Well, let's see. Hey, try Spider McGee.
1: Spider? What does he know about mining property?
2: And just the last time he worked around here, they had him prospecting around the Fortuna claims. He's an old miner, I believe.
1: Well, hold on. Let me get to that phone. Hello. Roundhouse? Reed speaking. Find McGee and tell him to chase over here right away. Tell him it's important. Right. About those other properties, coal leases and so on. Know anything about them, Terry?
2: Oh, not much. There are big coal areas around Carbonville. But they're isolated. Need about 40 miles of branch line building.
1: Good grief. I wonder why I never heard of that stuff before.
2: Well, you've only been here a couple of months.
1: And what about that timber?
2: Oh, there are 4 or 5 big blocks in the mountains back of Colville and Unity. It's isolated, too.
1: I see. It needs opening up, huh? Yeah, come in. Oh, hello, Spider. Yes, come in.
3: Did you want to see me, Mr. Reed?
1: I sure did. What do you know about the Fortuna mine?
3: Huh? What? Say, I've been over every foot of it. Oh, and she's great.
1: What do you mean, great?
3: Huh? Oh, shucks. There's a money-making platform for you. If she was only worked okay.
1: Uh-huh.
3: You see, Slim, there's a big... He badly faulted, but she...
1: Hey, wait, just a minute. Talk sense, can't you? What do I know about mining? I want to know what they get out of this mine.
3: Well, I was a-telling you. She's a tellurite proposition. Sylvanite, mostly, and the main lead...
1: Oh, for the love of Mike, Spider, cut out the big words. What do they get out of this mine? Gold, silver, copper, lead, putty, or what?
3: Well, ain't I telling you? She's a gold mine.
1: Oh, a gold mine. Well, jumping dogfish, why don't you say so? You mean we have a gold mine right here close to Morristown?
3: Sure, that's right, and she's great. You see, all they need to do is to extend that dirt tunnel till they hits the big diorite dike. Dendy drifts east and west.
1: Yes,
3: and...
1: yes. Never mind the technical dope now, Spider. Tell me, how is it they came to stop working that property?
3: Well, the Green Valley did the development work.
1: Yeah?
3: Put in pretty close to 100,000 opening her up.
1: Well, what happened?
3: Well, then they started dicking with the Borman Robinson Company on the coast.
1: Uh-huh.
3: They was ready to buy in. Offered a couple of hundred thousand for a half interest.
1: 200,000 for a half interest? My gosh.
3: Well, the Green Valley directors turned it down. Mr. Graham was against it. Wanted more money.
1: All right, that's all I want. Have we got the address of this firm in San Francisco, Carrie?
2: Yes, sure, here it is.
1: Right, take a message.
2: Oh, but listen, you'll have to talk to the directors.
1: Sure, I'll handle that. Time's precious. Ready?
2: All set.
1: Vorman Robinson, San Francisco. Re Fortuna Mine, Morristown. Prepared, reconsider your offer, purchase half interest. If interested, send representative at once. Wire answer. Signed, W.J. Reed. All right, got that?
2: Yes, but don't you think it sounds a little too anxious?
1: I can't help that. We've got to get quick action.
3: Don't worry. I tell you, they'll come through. That's a good property. And if she gets going, it'll mean a whole lot of business for the Green Valley.
1: Oh, that's fine. Hey, how's Mickey coming along, Spider?
3: Oh, he's pretty sick. That there rheumatism is mighty bad. He ain't going to be fit for work for quite a while.
1: Oh, that's too bad. Anyhow, it gives you an engineer's job, Spider. Mm-hmm. Better than spading coal, isn't
3: it? Sure, but I'd sooner be with Mickey on the job. Him and me gets along fine. Say, how's the red ball from the west?
1: Should be in here pretty soon. How's she running, Carrie?
2: That's First 72, isn't it?
1: Sure, the fruit train.
2: She's out of Hilltop on time.
3: There she is, dropping it down the hill now.
2: Are you pulling that train east, Spider?
3: Sure.
2: Mind you don't spoil that good running time.
3: Don't worry. I got a strange fireman, but they say he's done plenty firing. And he's a big husky guy, too. I guess we'll be rolling into Glass Spell Yards right on the button.
1: Okay, and good luck, Spider.
3: Same to you. So long, Slim.
1: So long, Spider.
4: Hello there, Spider.
3: Hello, Brennan.
4: Hello there.
3: You the brains of this run? How many loads we got?
4: 44 this time. Pretty heavy to train.
3: Oh, that ain't nothing for the 1290. Yeah. Not for the east, anyhow. There ain't no heavy grades. Mostly level running.
4: Hey, what time you got?
3: 1:55:20.
4: 55:20? Huh? Check. Here is makes no difference. You got plenty of 5 minutes. I'll go and get the orders. Say, who's a firing for you, this tip, Spider?
3: No man. I ain't seen him yet.
4: Huh?
3: Oh, I guess he's here somewhere.
4: Okay, I'll get them plenty.
5: Was you in crying for me, mister?
3: Huh? You the guy they put on the fire this hog?
5: Reckon I be. My name's Porter. Silas R. Porter.
3: Oh.
5: Well, most folks call me Reuben, town of that being the second name, which perhaps I ain't particular. You see, up
3: hey, the... hey, take it easy. How long you been working on this pipe?
5: I've been wiping in the roundhouse maybe 3-4 weeks now, mister.
3: Oh, yeah? Had any experience firing?
5: Experience, did you say? Gosh, I'm experience?
3: Yes, well, come on. How long you been firing?
5: My gosh, dang it, mister. I've been a firing engine close on 15 years. Ain't that enough for you?
3: Yeah, I guess so. What roads did you work on?
5: Well, for the last 5 or 6 years, I've been working for the Yellow Creek Logging Company.
3: A logging company?
5: Uh-huh.
3: Oh, hey, what kind of jacks have they got on that pipe?
5: You mean, what kind of engine?
3: Sure. What did you think I meant? Cream separators?
5: Most of the time, I've been firing on the old five spot, mister. And I tell you right now, she's a right smart engine for a wood burner.
3: Holy suffering cats, a wood burner.
5: Uh-huh.
3: And they send me a sod buster to fire a big T-type hog on a fast freight run that's been firing a wood burner. Oh.
5: Sure is too bad, mister, but I reckon there ain't nobody else.
3: Well, okay, climb up, Scissor Bill. We ain't got no time to argue.
6: Here's the order, Spider. 30 minutes on number 9. We get her at Dexter.
3: Okay, and say, Rusty.
6: Yeah?
3: Hop on the seat and watch for signals. This here's going to be good. Huh, a wood burner.
6: Eyeball, Spider.
3: Okay, I got it. Come on, Reuben.
5: Yeah?
3: Peter the diamonds. I'll be wanting plenty of dynamite for this here drag.
5: Hey, don't you worry none, mister. I'll give you the heat. Huh, look at her. She's near a popping right now.
3: Okay. Well, here we go, out of town.
1: Anything doing?
2: Oh, nothing unusual. There's a wire from San Francisco. It's an answer to that one about the mine property.
1: Oh, let's see it.
2: Here.
1: Oh, God.
2: Anything wrong?
1: I don't know. Vorman and Robinson don't want that mine.
2: Is that final?
1: I guess so. They say On account other commitments, cannot reopen negotiations for Fortuna Mine at present.
2: So that's that.
1: Yeah. I wonder if we could interest someone else.
2: Why not ask Judge Marsh to see what he can do?
1: No, not just yet. He sort of put this $70,000 up to me. I hate to run to him. I've got to do some thinking.
2: There's a message here from New York. It's in code.
1: For me?
2: No, it's addressed to the president of the Green Valley Railroad.
1: Oh, then it's for your father. But as I'm acting president as well as superintendent, it may be urgent. And if we can get the code, we'll see what it says.
2: Yes. Father's private code is in the safe. That seems to be the code they've used.
1: Oh, I know that code. Let's try it. It's not a difficult code anyway. They use the first letters of the words. What's the first word?
2: Code five letters. R-E-G-V-F.
1: R-E-G-V-F. Oh, that's easy. It means with reference to the Green Valley finances.
2: Oh.
1: All right, go ahead.
2: Next is... here you are. Better decipher it yourself. And
1: okay.
2: Here's the key.
1: Right. The next is... Urgent. Take immediate steps. Secure control. Money, no object.
2: My goodness. Don't you see what it is?
1: I'll say I do. We've tapped in on the secret communications between my respected parent, Jacob J. Reed, and your father in their nice little scheme to steal the Green Valley.
2: You oughtn't to read that message, Bill.
1: Oh, is that so? Listen. Dad thinks your father is still in Morristown. Now, tell me, where is he?
2: He's with Mother at Mason Hot Springs. He decided to get right away from the whole business. No one can reach him for the next 3 weeks.
1: All right, that's fine. Let's see the rest of this message. Draw on me for any amount using this code. Limit, 100,000. Will remit by wire to bearer credit. Get enough stock to swing control. Urgent, act at once. Ah, a nice little play right into our hands.
2: I don't understand. Bill, I won't stand for anything crooked.
1: Well, you don't have to. Here's the layout. Dad's getting desperate. He wants action. He offers to wire 100,000 to secure the Green Valley. Well, all it takes is 70,000.
2: Bill, you don't mean that you'd take advantage.
1: Sure I would. I'm going to wire in code for 70,000. We'll use Dad's own money to meet that mortgage. I'll give him a 3 months note for it after the meeting's over. It's only playing his own little game. What a break, and what a story.
2: Bill, I won't have anything to do with it.
1: All right, if you won't help me, just stand clear. That's all I want. If it doesn't work, it won't do any harm. But if it does, I've got that 70,000, and the old Green Valley is safe.

A strange twist in the affairs of the railroad. Old Jacob Reed unconsciously comes to the rescue. Don't miss episode 22 in The Green Valley Line.

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1: Say, I'm sorry I took up your time. Well, good morning, Mayor.
2: Minnie!
3: I don't know why you won't use that buzzer. What is it, Mayor?
2: Oh, I'm tired, Minnie. I'm going home. I have some gardening to do.
3: But, Mayor, the alderman's meeting, the school site, the plumber's union...
2: Well, they'll have to wait. I've got to get to my rose bushes. I've got some heavy thinking to do.

0: I'm going out in the garden, Marilla. If anyone calls, I don't want to be disturbed.
1: It's a pity that a grown man can't do a spell of thinking without getting down on his knees with his hands in the dirt. Well, wipe your shoes on the stoop before you come in.
0: What are we having for dinner?
1: Stew.
0: Oh, stew. You know I don't like stew.
1: Anytime you're dissatisfied, Mr. Mayor, you can get a new housekeeper. I'm not one to stay where I'm not wanted.
0: Marilla, what do you think about the war?
1: Oh, I just like to have 5 minutes alone with a tea kettle of scalding water and that Hitler.
0: Well, if you had a son, would you want him to fight?
1: Yes, I expect I would.
0: Did you like my speech last night asking for recruits?
1: I've heard you make better. You cleared your throat 9 times and you lost your place twice.
0: Marilyn, I'm worried about Tom. He wants to enlist.
1: Well, if I was the mayor and making fine speeches on the subject, I'd do everything in my power to help him. It isn't so easy when it comes home, is it? A little bit afraid to face the judge, aren't you?
0: Is there anything you don't know, you old witch?
1: Not much.
0: Well, the judge and I have been playing checkers every night for 20 years. That may end if I interfere between him and his boy.
1: Well, there's other fish in the sea. You're the mayor, and there's certain things you've got to do. What's right for one is right for all.
0: Yeah, I know. That was in my campaign speech. What's right for one is right for all. Marilla, where's my gardening gloves? I'm going out and wrestle with this thing.

0: Evening, Mayor.
1: Evening, Judge. Feel like a game of checkers?
0: Might.
1: It's a nice night, isn't it, Jim?
0: Yeah.
1: Puts me in mind of a night I was first courting Ann. The dusk turning deeper every minute, and the stars coming out, and the sweet smell of late summer in your lungs. Ann had a blue dress that summer, and she looked like a picture. Did you remember, Jim?
0: Misty it was, with lace.
1: Sure. It didn't have lace. It had ribbons. Ann couldn't abide lace on anything.
0: It had lace. I remember just as well as those ridiculous celluloid collars that you wore. It had lace.
1: Well, maybe you're right. I don't know. I'm not too good at remembering clothes, even Ann. But I know exactly how blue her eyes were, and the line of her cheek, and the curve of her lips. And I remember our hair used to be like sunshine when she'd stand on this porch and say goodbye. Things seem all wrong sometimes, don't they, Judge? Seems as though Ann should be right out here with us now. Well, maybe she is. Well, let's get started with the checkers. Might as well beat you now and get it over with.
0: Beat me now? Why, you never beat me squarely in your whole life.
1: Why, you old checker-cheating scoundrel. Are you inferring I don't play honestly?
0: What about the time you said you jumped three and it had only been two?
1: That was 19 years ago.
0: Does that make it any more honest? Go ahead, move.
1: Judge, Tom was in to see me today.
0: Tom? What do you want?
1: He said he wanted to enlist in the Navy and you wouldn't let him.
0: That's right, I won't. He's got plenty of time ahead for fighting. Right now, he's going to finish law school.
1: The boy feels it's his duty to go, and he's right.
0: Well, he shall go someday if necessary, but not yet. Not just yet. Let him finish school.
1: You remember the Cummins boy who used to deliver groceries? Well, he's gone. Charlie Jackson's son from Harvard, and the young DA in your own court... Why, confounded man. This is a last desperate war for survival. The country has to be defended and held at any cost. Oh, I'll grant you raised the boy well, Jim. You've taught him pride in country and pride in self. Today you should say thank God. Thank God for this son who's got enough honor and honesty to face the fact that his country is in a death struggle and needs him. Tell me, do you think he wants to go? Do you think it's easy for him?
0: No, I don't think that.
1: Well, then, are you going to have less courage than he has?
0: I would go myself if I could. It's easier to die yourself than to see someone you love die.
1: Oh, he'll be back in that school next year, finishing up.
0: He's my whole life. I've waited for the day when I'd see his name on the door with mine. Jim Williams and son. I've lived for that day.
2: May we come in?
1: Of course. Come in, children. Come in, Jane.
2: Good evening, Jack.
0: Hello.
2: Good evening, Mayor.
3: Hi, fathers. Dad, Janie and I, we've been talking, and I think, well, that is, Janie thinks, I mean, we think.
0: come on, speak up, son.
3: Well, it's that we know we're young and all that, but for a long time...
2: Don't tell him it started when you saw my dolls, and it's never ended. Tell him it began when I was 15 and you were 17, and you kissed me. Tell him it began too just down the garden. Stars look down in the trees that we've known all our lives just this year. Tell him it's going to be forever. And we won't go back.
3: There, you see, that's how it is.
1: I think I begin to understand.
0: You understand? What right have you to understand? I am the father here. So you're engaged. Is that what you're trying to say, son?
3: Yes, sir.
0: Well, sir, I'm proud of you. You picked the prettiest and the nicest girl.
2: I'm gonna cry.
3: You do, and I'll push your face in.
1: Well, that's a nice romantic thought.
3: We want to get married right away, sir.
0: Get married right away? Oh, now that's another matter. You're both pretty young.
1: Well, you wouldn't want to get married and leave right away for the Navy, would you?
3: Leave right away for... Dad, is it all right? You won't mind if I enlist?
0: I shall be most proud of you.
2: Then we have to get married more than ever now.
1: Well, you'd be pretty lonely with a husband away at war. Wouldn't be easy.
2: It isn't easy to go to war either. You have no right to stop us. No one in the world has a right to stop us because no one can promise us anything. We're the ones that are making the sacrifices. We have a right to whatever happiness we can get.
0: Have you talked to your mother about this, Janie?
2: Yes, she understands.
0: Well, Mr. Mayor, will you be free to perform a wedding in the next few days?
1: Mr. Judge, I shall consider it an honor. A real...

0: Congratulations, Mr. and Mrs. Williams.
1: The very best of health and good fortune to both of you.
2: Isn't it wonderful? Oh, Tom, isn't it wonderful?
3: Make them print it in the records a mile high, Mayor. Mr. and Mrs. Tom Williams.
2: And let's remember every moment of it. The way the mayor's tie stood up. The judge's hair. But this is the beginning. We're young and we have each other and the whole darn world. Will you remember all those things about your wedding, Mr. Williams?

0: Extra, Big Naval Battle, Midnight Special, Extra, Read All About It. Now, who can that be waking a buddy up in the middle of the night? Ooh, no respect for common decency. Well.
1: Telegram for the mayor. Sign here.
2: What is it, Marilla?
0: Some fool telegram. Here it is.
2: No. Oh, no.
0: Well, what is it? Don't stand there looking like that. You're enough to scare a buddy out of his skin. What is it?
2: The following Springdale boys reported dead or missing in the Coral Sea. Dead, James Connor. Robert Winters. Tom Williams. May I come in, Judge? I knew you were up. I saw the light in your window.
3: Come in.
2: I just received the wire. I know you must have had one.
3: Yes, I've had one.
2: I don't know why I came exactly, but except that I wanted to be with you. He died by his gun. They say there'll be a medal.
3: Fine. I'll hang it on the door beside my name.
2: Oh, do you hate me so bitterly?
3: You sent my son to his death.
2: That's a hard way of looking at it, Jim.
3: I've come to the conclusion that you're a hard man and an ambitious one. It'll look well on the records, the number of recruits you were able to get. A few friends lost in the process, a boy or two dead, surely won't matter.
2: Oh, is it possible you don't understand how this has gone with me? Why, I taught Tom to hold his first baseball bat. I taught him to swim. A few months ago, I officiated at his wedding.
3: Yes, you officiated at his wedding. And tomorrow you will hold further ceremony for him and his comrades. You'll make a speech about patriotism and expect to fill our hearts with your words. But the devil take your words. Couldn't you even leave me in peace to my sorrow? Did you have to impose even on my grief?
2: I thought we were almost brothers. I thought what came to one of us came to both.
3: Brothers, you are the mayor, and I am a father who has lost his son. The city lies between us.
2: Oh, Jim, don't be like this, please. Don't do this.
3: You don't mind if I say goodnight?
2: Good night, Judge. I apologize for imposing. Good night, sir.

0: Janie's in the parlor. I gave her some hot milk, but she wouldn't touch it, poor little thing.
1: No, I'll go right in. Janie, my dear.
2: I know. The papers are out. I know.
1: Oh, it's too bad. It's too bad.
2: I keep saying to myself, all over and done with. All over and done with. But the words don't ring true. I keep seeing him running down the street, leaping the fence. I remember the freckles he always got in the summer. And the strong look of his hands on a steering wheel. I remember him in this room, standing here trying to say that we wanted to get married. And I remember his eyes, and the warmth of his lips. And I keep telling my heart, all over and done with, but my heart won't listen.
1: Oh, drink your milk, Janie. Don't let yourself go to pieces.
2: No, don't go to pieces, Janie. Keep walking in the same pattern. It isn't hard to live without your heart once you get used to it. Drink some milk, Janie. It's warm and soothing. It'll quiet your nerves and drown your memories.
1: He died bravely and gallantly. Do you want to weaken his death with tears? Do you want to dilute his sacrifice? Now, my dear, listen to me.
2: Don't touch me. Don't you dare touch me. You'll kill him, do you hear me? He went because of the things you said.
1: Oh, Janie, I've known Tom Williams since the hour he was born. I loved him like a son.
2: Love? You don't know the meaning of love. You aren't a man, you're an institution.
1: Well, perhaps, Janie, everything I do is done in the name of the city. That's the way it has to be. But what is the city? It's you and the judge and the Larson boy and the Uptons on the next street. The city is the people, and I'm its voice. The danger of each and every one is my personal danger, and their sorrow is my sorrow. The sacrifices I ask are in its name and for its preservation.
2: I've loved you all my life. I think I hate you now.
1: Well, go ahead and hate me, Janie. It'll ease your heart. It's your democratic privilege to hate or like the mayor. But, girl, do you think I wanted to send Tom to war? Do you think I wanted to send any of them? I saw another war. I know how the bodies look face down in the mud, and something inside me weeps that these things must be again.
2: You knew he'd probably never come back. Why did you let him go? Why didn't you stop him?
1: Because he said he was an American. And because being an American is being a free man. And unfortunately, freedom must be bought in blood. It was purchased that way once at Valley Forge and must be kept. Janie, I'm not very proud of you right now. I thought there was strength in you and courage.
2: I've lost you. How can I bear that?
1: How can you bear it? How did the women bear it who stood listening to the guns of Yorktown with death in their hearts? How did those white-faced women who opened the first dispatches from Gettysburg bear it? And the women who wore gold stars in 1918? It wasn't easy, Janie, to keep the level eye and the grief held in stern check and the head erect. Their men died for America, and regardless of the swift shock pain, they went on living and working and fighting to keep America so that those dead didn't die in vain. Theirs was the courage and the faith that kept the flag of freedom in the wind. Can you live in their country and lack the same stamina? Are you unworthy to follow in their footsteps? Well, Janie.
2: I'm so ashamed. I'm so ashamed. I'll find a way to help somehow. You did love him, didn't you? And you love him now. I'm so sorry.
1: Oh, Janie. That little boy that skinned his knees on those front steps and skated and rode bicycles down the street and fell in love next door has left an emptiness in the hearts of two old men that can never be filled. But the sons must fight for the cities. And so Tom is dead in the coral seas, and there's an end of a chapter for you. And the end of a book for his father and me. But that's the way it has to be.
2: The end, you say? And yet not quite the end. Not quite the end of Tom and the skinned knees and the bicycles. Not when there's to be a son to come and live in the same pattern. Not when there's to be a son.

My friends and neighbors, we've come here to commemorate those of our sons who have given their lives in this great struggle in which we're now engaged. Believe me, I know the personal grief of each and every one of you. I, who have no son of my own blood, have shared the lives of yours. I've known the progress of teeth and broken legs and baseball teams and romances. I've heard them sing at football games and insult the baseball umpires. Now I've seen them march away to play a deadlier game, still singing and insulting. Some of them are not to return. Some of them have already given their lives in the name of America. And you, who saw them go, ask me, is it right? Why did they go? What did they die for? And I must answer you in this manner. They died for Patrick Henry, for Nathan Hale and John Paul Jones. They died for schools and movie houses and summer picnics, country roads, woods in Maine, and lakes in California, for the right to say what they like, and to like what they like, and debunk what they don't like. All those things that became suddenly sacred to them when they were threatened. We who have lost them weep for the quiet streets, the empty hearts. But we'll go on living the same pattern they held most dear. For the soil is free, the skies are empty, and the cities are unscarred. The flag is still triumphant, and that triumph belongs to them.

0: Hello, Mayor. Going home?
1: Oh, Janie. Yes, I am.
0: I'm going your way. You mind if I walk along with you?
1: Oh, I should be honored to have such a pretty young lady on my arm. Here.
2: Afternoon, Mayor. A fine speech.
1: Oh, afternoon, Judge.
2: It's a bit warm, isn't it? Well, confound it, you never did have the manners you were born with. Are you going to ask me if I'm stopping by for checkers or not? I can always find another partner, don't forget.
1: Oh, do you feel like a game of checkers, Judge?
2: Might.
0: Do you mind if I stop in and watch? Just to see that you don't cheat?
3: Who cheats?
0: Oh, you do. Come on, boys.

Our star, Mr. Barrymore, will return in just a moment. You know, I'd be the last one to say there's no room for difference of opinion. But when a lot of experts agree on something, there, it seems to me, is an opinion well worth listening to. Now, the makers of 33 leading washers are unanimous in recommending our new anti-sneeze Rinso. Such a recommendation should carry a great deal of weight with you ladies, and I hope it does. For if you take the advice of these experts to try Rinso, you'll be doing your clothes and your washer a great favor. Here's what I mean. The makers of the famous Norge washers have long told their customers to use Rinso. Now they have more reason than ever to do so, for there are no new washers being made for the duration. Yes, the washer industry is devoting its full time to the war effort. Yet the Norge people want you to keep your washer in the running. So they repeat, use Rinso. For with Rinso, it takes as little as a 5-minute run to turn out a spanking clean load of clothes. And that saves not only your clothes, but your washer. And one more suggestion. Have your Norge checked by a reliable dealer. And do use the new anti-sneeze Rinso regularly.

0: And now we take you behind the scenes to meet the mayor himself, Mr. Lionel Barrymore.
1: I'd like to say thank you for tuning in tonight. I hope you've enjoyed the show, and I hope you'll tune in again every week. We'll try to make it interesting for you, and I think we'll succeed. Because the things that happen in Springdale are the warm, human things that happen in your town, in every town in America. Some of them serious, some of them funny, all of them real. That's why when the sponsors of this show, the makers of Rinso, spoke to me about it, I was full of enthusiasm to do it. Yes, I was proud to be associated with a show that would reflect the American scene as this one does. And I'll tell you something else. I'm pretty proud of my sponsors, too. Rinso's a mighty familiar part of the American scene. So once again, I'm glad you listened tonight. And I hope you'll make this get-together a regular habit. Good night.
0: Mr. Barrymore appears through the courtesy of Metro-Goldwyn-Mayer Studios. The Mayor of the Town was written by Miss Jean Holloway. And this is Harlow Wilcox inviting you to be with us again next week, same time. Good night. This program came from Hollywood. This is the National Broadcasting Company.
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3: Range 10 to all directors. Stand by for action. Range of the night is 20,000 yards. Wind relative from bearing 280. Speed 20. It is now exactly 2,348 minus 15 seconds. Minus 10 seconds. Minus 5 seconds.
0: Stand by for action. And everywhere aboard ship, hard-eyed sailors and officers watch the second hands of their timepieces. They know the value of time. They know that seconds may mean the difference between defeat and victory. On the flying bridge, in the director tower, the plotting room, in the gun turrets of the warship, and on your own wrist, Elgin timepieces measure the priceless ingredient of victory, time. For 78 years, Elgin has been making fine American watches. And today, the skill developed by Elgin craftsmen and passed on from father to son through four generations has gone to war. The finest scientific equipment in the watchmaking world now turns out the tools of victory. For Elgin's resources today are completely devoted to the production of precision instruments for war. These include navigation watches in use upon the bridges of American naval vessels on all the seven seas. Time fuses which accurately explode anti-aircraft shells in 100 far-flung skies. Compasses to point the way across trackless deserts and through pathless jungles. Tachometers to measure the motor speed in thousands of mighty bombers. Special military wristwatches across whose faces the second hand sweeps toward the zero hour and victory.
4: Tonight, the man behind the gun continues the story of the United States cruiser Boise, a warship which has added to the history of our Navy one of the most inspiring chapters since the Constitution met and defeated the Guerriere.

0: You're a chief bosun's mate aboard the Boise, a gun pointer, the guy that points and fires the 15 big guns of the cruiser. Right now, you're standing by for action off Savo Island in the Solomons. It's nearly midnight on October 11th, 1942. Your guns are manned, ready, loaded, and laid. You've sighted the enemy, and your eye is jammed into the telescopic gun sight searching for a target. Now, very dimly, you see a light gray spot on the lens. Then another, and another. Five of them. It's them. You can see them plainly.
1: Target sighted. Bearing 180. There they are, Scotty.
2: Okay.
1: Pick them up, you farmer.
2: I got them.
1: Right. Steady. Steady now. Left. There. You're on. On target. Mark.
2: Trainer on target.
1: Pointer on target. Control from Director 1, on target.
3: Repeat, Director 1. Are you on the target?
1: Director 1, aye. I'm on five targets.
3: Very well. Pick out the biggest one and stand by to commence firing.
1: Aye. Pick up biggest target. Left a little. Left. Mark.
0: Through your sights, you center the crosswires and the largest enemy ship in the line.

0: line. And then you pick up the two firing keys and curve your thumbs over them. This is it.
1: Director one, on target.
2: Open shutter. Commence firing.
0: You press the firing keys that set off the 15 big guns. And as the searchlights on topside flash on for a moment, you see the big enemy cruiser square in the crosshairs of your sight.
1: Commence.
0: Then your view is blurred by the shock of the explosion and the smoke of the guns. And now the Jap cruiser disappears behind mountainous spouts of water flung skyward by the bursts. And you know that the first salvo has straddled its target.
2: Check fire, spot one.
1: Check. Spot one.
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1: Up 100, I, right 02. Right.
2: Resume fire.
0: Now the guns are firing as fast as they can be loaded, and that's plenty fast. The shells are like tracer bullets from a machine gun pouring into the enemy. And then suddenly the Jap ship erupts into flame from stem to stern.
1: That's right! Burn, you buzzard, burn!
3: We got him! He's rolling over! He's going down! That's number one for the Boise!
2: Check fire!
1: Check!
2: Director one, pick up next target!
1: Director one, aye. Shifting target. Left a little. Mark.
4: Trainer on target.
1: Director one, on target.
2: Commence firing. Salvo.
1: Salvo. Commence.
2: Check fire. Spot one.
1: Check. Spot one.
0: Your crosshairs are on a destroyer this time. A much smaller ship than the cruiser now wallowing its way into the sea. The 15 guns throw an arc of white-hot steel. And this time, you're right on. Even before the shell timer goes off, you see the enemy ship disappear. Blasted out of existence with one full salvo.
1: Hey, Scotty, this is fun, ain't it, huh? You see the way that ship split wide open?
5: No stamina, Chief. No stamina.
2: Director one, pick up the next target.
1: Director one, I... Shifting target. Come on, Tojo. Who's next? Find something, will you, Scotty? Don't leave us here with our guns hanging out.
5: Cruiser on the left. Left.
1: I got it. I'm on it. Pick it up. Mark.
5: Trainer on target.
1: Director one, on target.
2: Open shutters. Commence firing.
1: Commence.
0: Now the main battery of the Boise is pumping shells at a second Jap cruiser. In less than 10 minutes, three enemy ships have been destroyed. A cruiser and a destroyer by the main battery, and another destroyer by the secondary battery. This is the fourth Jap ship, and you'll pour everything you've got into it. You can see her plainly, silhouetted against the blazing ruin of the first cruiser you hit. And you can see the shells from your battery arching through the sky and hitting into her.
1: Ain't that pretty? Look at that, Scotty. Ain't that pretty?
3: Ask me later.
0: You're throwing everything but the kitchen sink at the ship. You can see the smeary glare of ricochets from his armor plating. Most of them go in. Then you see the dull white gleam of fires inside.
1: Try, you dogs! Try! Burn!
0: Keep waiting for the ship to explode, but he doesn't. Taking everything you've got. Now you see huge balls of fire arching away from his forward deck. Suddenly you realize what it means.
1: Why, the dirty jerks! They're shooting back at us! They're shooting us!
3: What are you expecting us to do, your kids? Come on, keep your thumbs on that firing key!
1: If you don't like the way I handle this key, you can shove it overboard.
2: Check fire!
1: Check!
0: The second cruiser's going down, now a flaming hulk. You take a quick look around and you see another Jap destroyer on her side and burning. Secondary battery has picked off another one while you were busy on the cruiser. Five Jap ships sunk in less time than it takes to tell. Not bad.
1: Boy, we'll get a medal for this.
5: You'll break your arm, Pat.
1: Hit! We've been hit. There's still some more Japs around. Where are they?
5: They know where we are, Bud.
2: Report the position of the hit.
6: 5-inch gun out of commission. Captain's cabin demolished.
7: Torpedo approaching the starboard bow. Oh. Another torpedo approaching the starboard bow.
1: Torpedoes. Here we go.
0: The ship is quiet now. Deathly quiet. It's turning. You can feel the slight list as it turns toward the torpedoes. Cross your fingers.
1: Smile, Scotty. Smile.
5: Yeah.
7: First torpedo passing to port. Second torpedo passing the starboard
3: tower. Right between them. What a skipper!
0: A miss is as good as a mile. And now the ship heels over again, going back into the battle line. Over the electrician circuit, you can hear the smoke watcher describing the scene.
6: We're turning back now. There are two more Jap ships that we didn't spot the first time. I can see their guns firing.
0: Now the Boise is taking it. As she turns to go back into the line of battle, a Jap cruiser finds the range and begins pouring in 6 and 8 inch shells. Most of them miss, tossing tons of water over the forward deck and superstructure. But some of them are hitting, going in. The Boise is burning now. You sit there in the director with your eye jammed to the scope, centering the crosshairs.
1: Come on, Scotty. Let's put the kill on those doors. Left, left, left.
5: Trainer on target.
1: Director one, on target.
2: Resume fire.
1: Commence, commence, commence.
0: You're on target again and firing, but not as fast, not as smoothly, and you're getting hit. You're taking it from stem to stern. You can feel the ship heel over and pick up speed, and you shout for the smoke watch.
1: Hey, Money, where are we hit? Can you see anything? Hey, Money, where are we hit?
5: He must have stopped one up there.
6: We're hit bad. We're a fire forward.
1: Is that you, Money? We thought you were dead.
6: No, I ain't dead. Explosion knocked out my phone plug. I'm all right. It looks pretty bad. Number one turret to control, sir. I have a shell hit on the faceplate of number one gun turret. I have a shell hit on the faceplate. Sticking through the armor. I think it's a dot, but it's still buzzing. I don't...

0: Boise is hit hard. Number one gun turret is filled with flame and smoke. Its guns are silent. Up on the bridge, the captain looks out over his ship, but what he sees isn't pretty. Fire. Fire in number one turret. Fire forward. Fire below. And the ship down by the head.
1: You really caught it that time, sir.
2: Yeah. Get on the pipe. See if we can raise anybody in that gun turret.
1: Turret one, control, testing. Answer, please. Turret one, answer, please. Is anybody alive in there? Turret one, control, testing. Turret three, can you raise turret one?
3: Turret one, turret three, testing. Turret one, turret three, testing. No, control, I can't raise turret one.
1: Very well, that's all then.
3: Control, repair three. I've sent one of my men into turret one. He's just coming out now. Stand by. He reports no life in turret one.
1: Very well. No life in turret one, sir.
2: Not anyone alive in there? No one?
1: No, sir. Tough.
2: Yeah. Yeah, tough. Tell him to flood.
1: Repair three. Flood the turret. Put out those fires.
3: Aye, aye, sir. Bridge from repair two.
2: Bridge, aye.
3: One of my men has just come up from below forward. A shell, a torpedo, is set in the forward magazine, sir.
2: In the magazine? There's enough stuff in there to blow us to bits. Flood the forward magazine.
3: Can't right away, sir. My hose connections are shot away. Electrician's mate is still working on them. The head was below the waterline about frame 50. Maybe it'll flood itself from the sea.
2: Send one of your men down there to find out. Meanwhile, stick your fingers in your ears.
0: The ship is dead quiet now. Everywhere, men are frozen at their stations, looking forward with grim eyes and tight mouths. Everybody's waiting to find out whether there's fire in the forward magazine. The way you find out is simple. If the ship suddenly blows into little pieces, there was fire in the magazine. So everybody stands still and looks forward, waiting for the ship to erupt in flame and split open from end to end.
2: Wish I had a cup of Jamoke.
1: Yes, sir. Tastes good, all right.
2: Without sugar. I wouldn't want any sugar.
1: No, sir.
3: Repair two to control.
2: Control, aye.
3: Forward magazines have been flooded by the shellhead, sir. No fires.
2: Very well. Repair parties from repair two and three go below and make a full report on the bulkhead.
3: Aye, aye.
2: Find out if there's any other damage, mister.
1: Aye, aye, sir. Control to all stations. Any unreported damage?
3: Repair one. Aye, a 5-inch shell hit at frame 78.
1: Very well. 5-inch shell hit at frame 78, sir.
2: Thank you. Now, let me think. Shall we re-engage the enemy? Withdraw.
0: The skipper stands there talking to himself, thinking out loud. And there's plenty to think about. One gun turret is blown out. The ship is down by the head and the forward magazines are flooded. There are dead men aboard the Boise now. And fire. We can go back into the fight and go down still throwing steel. Or we can leave the kill for the other ships in the task force, withdraw and save ourselves from sinking. With six Jap ships to our credit.
2: Six is enough for one day. We'll retire.
4: Hard left rudder.
5: Hard left rudder it is, sir.
0: So the battle is over for the Boise. But there's no rest anywhere on board ship. For 2 hours, every man Jack is fighting fires and trying to win back control of the battered cruiser. And gradually, it gets done. The fires are out and the ship will float. But it's not pretty now. Not the trim, beautiful ship it was yesterday. Now the proud decks are heaved and twisted and scarred by shrapnel. The guns in the forward turret point this way and that, drunken fingers to the sky. And everywhere in the ship is smoke and dirt and grimy ashes, and the smell of oil and dead men mixed together, so that never again in all your life will you be able to smell fuel oil without remembering how it was on the Boise after the battle. Finally, the Boise is under control again, and you turn back toward the scene of battle. The two task forces have moved away, still fighting. And you pass by dark and nameless shapes moving in the water. Life rafts crowded with Japs who stare at you sullenly as you go by. And then over the loudspeaker, the word is passed.
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0: You take your station in the direct turret again. Sit there, staring into the dark through your telescope, waiting for the order to resume firing. That's all you think about now. Your mind seems dead and heavy. All you're waiting for is the order to resume firing. That's all you know or remember.
4: Yeah, I'm pooped. You're pooped. Man, I'm half past six all the way down the line.
3: Range 10. Estimated range 15000.
4: I'd be just as happy if these ain't Japs we're closing with.
2: A while ago, there wasn't enough Japs to suit you.
4: Right now, I could take 100 years shore leave.
3: Range 10. Estimated range 13000. Range is closing fast.
4: Now, you ain't kidding, brother. Too fast.
2: We might as well get it over with.
4: Yeah. I can hardly wait.
3: Range 10. Range is 11000.
2: We'll soon know whether they're Japs or not. Either way, it's okay with me. Don't give up the ship, I always say.
4: Hey, look, John Paul. Go bag your head with it.
3: Range 10. Range 9000. Stand by to commence firing.
4: Stand by to commence. Pick them up, Scotty. Pick them up. Left a little. Left, left, left. Mark. On target.
2: Trainer on target.
4: Director one, on target.
3: Unidentified craft have been challenged. They are friendly.
4: Brother, I hear you talking.
3: We are taking our station in column. At ease.
0: At ease. But there's no at ease aboard a crippled ship. No at ease in waters where there are more Japs, subs, and fish. When morning comes, the submarines come with it. Every 45 minutes, there's a torpedo alarm, and the destroyers alongside the wallowing Boise rush up and down, dropping depth charges in a steady pattern all day long. And you sit there at your battle station ready for anything. You sit there where you've been sitting for 19 hours straight. And no time and a half for overtime.
4: You tired, Scotty?
2: Heck no. I only look this way because I'm anemic.
4: Very funny.
2: I wish something would happen. Not serious or anything like that, but, you know, something occupied my mind.
4: Ooh.
2: I felt good when we was fighting, but, now, I don't know. I sure feel low down.
4: Yeah. You and me both. Well, it's the reaction. That's something to do with the nervous system.
2: Huh?
4: Yeah, I read about it in the books once. That's how I know.
2: Yeah, I guess you're right. They taking the men out of the turret yet?
4: Yeah. All morning. I found Johnson.
2: What do we do with a picture of his kid?
4: I don't know. They found him just the way he was standing when the blast went off. Just reaching back for the powder bag like he was still alive. All of them was like that in there. Even the electrician's mate. He was sitting down with his arms on his knees, looking right straight ahead, just like he was when the blast went off. Ain't that funny?
2: Maybe we ought to send the picture back to his wife. What do you think?
4: Well, I don't know. Listen, Scotty, why don't you get some shut-eye, huh? Go ahead, hit the sack.
2: I'll torture for it.
4: No, I ain't sleepy. You go ahead.
2: All right. Hey, look.
4: Yeah?
2: Make sure you wake me up if any Japs come along.
4: Yeah, sure. I'll do that.

0: That evening, you get a sandwich and a cup of coffee. That night, you get 4 hours sleep. And the next day, there's a notice on the bulletin board and an announcement over the loudspeaker.
1: Services for the dead will be held at 12:45 on the fantail. All hands off watch fall in at quarters for the muster.

0: so the men go aft. One by one, they slip along the battle-scarred decks. But Scotty stands there, trying to make up his mind whether to go or not.
1: Come on, Scotty.
2: I don't know whether I want to go or not, Chief.
1: Well, why not? They were all friends of ours.
2: That's it. That's just the point. The way I want to remember them is like they were. Not like the way they are now. I want to remember Johnson with that big dumb pan of his turning red on account of nobody laughing at his stories about his kid. I want to remember Eddie with his ears flapping while he played the harmonica. You should remember those ears. He looked like a taxi cab coming down the street with the doors open.
1: Yeah.
2: You see, Chief, that's what I mean. I drank beer with those guys. I want to remember them like that. Not sliding out from under a flag into the ocean. I don't want to go, Chief.
1: Okay. Okay, Scotty. I know how you feel. I'll see you later.

0: you go aft alone, past the twisted, battle-scarred turrets and the shell-pocked superstructure. Aft, to join the silent crew of the Boise, formed into a hollow U on the fantail. Astern, as far as you can see, the white boiling wake of the ship is like a broad highway. Then the captain comes and climbs up on a capstan and reads to you. You can't hear everything he says, but sentences come back to you as the wind shifts and changes.
1: I am the resurrection and the life.
0: It's a beautiful day, calm and peaceful. The air is sweet.
1: Since by man came death, by man came also the resurrection of the dead.
0: Not far away, a seagull rises and falls without moving its wings. The wake of the ship is white and straight as far as you can see.
1: Now this I say, brethren, that flesh and blood cannot inherit the kingdom of God. Behold, I show you a mystery. We shall not all sleep, but we shall all be changed.
0: You have no feeling, no deep sadness in you. It might be you lying there. It might still be you. And you know they felt like you do. If one comes along with your name on it, okay.
1: Oh, death, where is thy sting? Oh, grave, where is thy victory?
0: And then, one by one, the honored dead are draped in the flag for which they gave everything they had to give, and carried to the taffrail.
2: Adams, J.V., Seaman, second class. DeLong, L.H., Seaman, first class. Van Hooser, R.G., electrician's mate, third class. Chamberlain, H.F., seaman, second class. Polito, S.T., seaman, first class. Kelly.
0: One by one, they slip out from under the flag and into the sea, carried down to the depths by a 6-inch shell lashed between their feet. The honored dead of the United States ship, Boise.
2: Davis,

for them or feel sorry. One doesn't weep or feel sorry for men who have given their lives for their country. You try and make up for them. ...100% of the Boise's crew was ready to give 100% for victory. 10% did give 100%.

0: 10%. Does that phrase sound familiar? 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
1: Aboard warships like the Boise, and in sand-scarred tanks and bullet-riddled bombers, the precise hands of Elgin Instruments point the way to victory. With Elgin skill completely converted to war production, naturally few Elgin watches will be available for civilian use. And you can scarcely expect foreign-made, imported watches to substitute satisfactorily for such high-quality American timepieces. 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
0: A year ago next Sunday, on April 4th, 1942, the Japanese bombed Base Hospital No. 1 on Bataan. On that day, the fate of Bataan was sealed. And on that day, when Zero dive bombers made a target of a bright red cross, we began to realize what kind of an enemy we faced, what kind of a war we must fight. Lest we forget, next week at this same time, we commemorate the bombing of Base Hospital No. 1, when the man behind the gun will be a woman, an army nurse on Bataan.

The Man Behind the Gun is written by Ranald McDougall and produced under the direction of William N. Robeson. Jackson Beck is the narrator, and the original score is composed and conducted by Nathan Van Cleve. The Man Behind the Gun is presented each Sunday night at this time by the Elgin National Watch Company, makers of precision instruments and timing devices for the Army, the Air Corps, the Navy, and Marine Corps. 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

0: Well, come in, Smithers. What is it? Speak up, boy. Orange juice.
1: No, sir. New Kellogg's Rise and Shine.
0: Hey, fiendish.
1: And look at this, sir.
0: No peel, no Pepsin. It's got vitamin C. Well, Smithers, I suppose this is it.
1: What are you doing, sir?
0: Thank you, Governor. Wife and three peps to support. Thank you.
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0: well, good evening, Bill. I'm glad to see you. Come in, come
1: in. Good evening, Mr. Pierce. Louise ready?
0: No, Bill, no. She isn't here.
1: Isn't here? Why, I had a date with her. It's Saturday, isn't it? She said she'd be ready at 8.
0: Yes, well, I'm sorry, Bill. Sit down.
1: I'm disgusted.
0: Been having your difficulties with her lately?
1: Difficulties? Listen, Mr. Pierce, she gets stubborner every day.
0: Mm-hmm. What is it, this night school business?
1: Yeah. I might as well be engaged to the Board of Education.
0: Mm.
1: I work daytime, she works at night, and if I want to see her, I have to go down to the slums, hang around till class is out. Then I have to rescue her from those hobos of hers, and Saturday comes and she stands me up.
0: Yeah, well, but Bill...
1: I'm sick and tired of it. We got engaged because we expected to be married. Now she hangs on to her career.
0: Mm. Well, why don't you have a little talk with her about it?
1: Mr. Pierce, I've talked my hands off. I've even drawn diagrams to prove my case. She won't listen to reason.
0: Yeah, I know, Bill. Her mother was sort of the same way. But I usually got around her somehow.
1: Yeah, well, how do you suggest I get around Louise on this problem?
0: Let's see. You might sort of sweep her off her feet.
1: Well, how do you mean?
0: Well, just insist on her getting married right away. Say, tomorrow, tonight, at once. Just take her breath away.
1: Well, I could try it if I ever get to see her.
2: Hello, Dad. Is your darling daughter?
0: Yeah, here she is. Now's your chance. Now, I'm going to beat it in just a few minutes.
1: Yeah, okay, Mr. Pierce. Mm-hmm. Thanks.
2: Hello, people.
0: Hello.
2: Hi, Bill, old thing.
1: Hello. You're late.
2: Oh, now, pull in the long nose, dear. I couldn't help it. I was busy. Forgive and forget and kiss a girl, will you?
1: Yeah. All right, you she-devil. I'll kiss you, forgive you, forget you. There.
2: That was nice, Bill, but if you forget me, I'll tear your eyes out.
0: Well, say, if you folks don't mind, I'm going to run along now. I've got some work to do. Good night, you lovebird.
2: Night, Dad.
1: Good night, Mr. Pierce.
2: Well, Bill, I really am sorry to be late. I had to appear before the school board with a report.
1: Oh, gosh, Louise, can't they even give you your night off?
2: What do you mean, night off, off? One of my pupils said that, I'd stand him in the corner.
1: Yes, well, I'm not one of your pupils. Now, look, Louise, we were going to the theater. You were to be ready by 8 o'clock, and it's after 8 now.
2: Oh, who cares about the old theater?
1: Well, I do.
2: Oh, very well. You sit tight, and I'll get dressed in a hurry, and we'll dash out. We won't miss much.
1: No, just the first act. Louise, I don't want you to go and get dressed. I want to talk to you.
2: Oh, which is it, Bill? Do we go or don't we?
1: We don't.
2: Very well. Let's sit down, then. Now... what's all this big talk about?
1: It's about you and me.
2: It's nice.
1: Now, look here, Louise. We're engaged to be married, aren't we?
2: Oh, I hope so, Bill. If we aren't, you gave me this ring under false pretenses.
1: All right, quit the kidding. Louise, I want you to marry me right away, tomorrow morning.
2: Bill, are you joking?
1: I am not.
2: Well, it's out of the question. I've got a whole school year ahead of me.
1: Well, quit the school. Is that night school more important than I am?
2: I wish you wouldn't put it that way, Bill.
1: Now, listen here, Louise. I'm telling you, I want you to quit that job now.
2: I won't do it, Bill, and you aren't telling me to do anything.
1: Oh, so you are more interested in your cheesy night school than you are in me.
2: All right, if you want to fight, then I am.
1: I thought so.
2: Yes, and what's more, I'll keep right on with my cheesy night school as long as I please. And it isn't a cheesy night school.
1: Yes, it is.
2: No, it isn't.
1: Yes, it is. You've got a lot of grown-up bums that think they're getting an education after working hours. Foy.
2: You can't say that, Bill.
1: Yes, I can. Foy. Foy, foy, foy.
2: Bill Warner, you've said enough. Here, take your ring. I don't want it. You and I are through.
1: Through? Louise, do you mean that?
2: Yes.
1: Well, what do you know about that? Busted up by a night school. Well, I'll tell you what I'll do. Turnabout's fair play. I'll do a little busting up myself. I'll bust up that night school.
2: You sound just a little bit crazy, and I'm not listening to you.
1: Well, you'll get a good chance to. I'll be in that sweet-smelling class of yours on Monday night, and you can just get ready for a riot. That's what you can do.
2: Oh, is that so? Well, now that we're talking nonsense, good night, my hot air friend. I don't want to talk with you anymore.
1: Hot air, huh? You'll see. I'll be there in person, in the flesh.
2: Hot air, Bill, hot air.
1: You'll see if it's hot air. I've got enough drag around this town to get placed in that class of yours, and I'll be there Monday night with bells on. So get the lessons ready, teacher. You're going to need them.
2: Bill, if you're going to be nasty, I'll say goodnight. You see that opening in the wall? It's the door. Why don't you use it?
1: All right, I will. Good night, teacher.
2: Good night, Bill, darling.
1: Good night.
2: Why, you...
3: The first act of Love Goes to Night School comes to a close. Attention, motorists. Do you know that a membership in the Chicago Motor Club includes a personal accident policy at no extra cost? It's a fact. That policy provides a benefit of $1,000 the first year. With each year's membership renewal, it increases in value until in its sixth year, it's worth $1,500. It also provides for payment if the member is struck by a car while walking or killed while in an automobile driven by another. 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Well, here's your opportunity to find out all about those interesting facts. 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

0: Mr. O'Reilly, will you come here, please?
1: Yes, Miss Pierce, I'm coming. you want me, ma'am?
0: Yes, sir. Would you do a favor for me, Tug?
1: Say, ma'am, I do murder for you.
0: Well, it isn't murder I want, Tug.
1: Well, I know it ain't. But just the same, I do it.
0: Well, that's very nice of you. But this job is a little less than murder.
1: Just name it, ma'am.
0: Tug, there's a man coming here tonight, and I'm afraid he's going to make trouble in the class.
1: Oh, yeah? Well, just let him try.
0: Well, if he does come, and if he does make trouble, I want you to put him out. You're so big and strong.
1: Oh, ma'am, I...
0: But I don't want you to hurt him, mind. Just put him out.
1: Anything you say, ma'am.
0: Thanks, Tug. Now, listen, I don't want you to do anything, not a thing, until I say the word. Is that clear?
1: Clear as the windshield on me truck, ma'am. I don't do nothing till you gives me the word.
0: That's fine, Tug. Now, please go to your seat.
1: Yes, ma'am, Miss Pierce. Oh, boy. Just let that guy come.
0: The class will come to order. Amos Brown, will you please close the door?
2: Yes, I'll close the door. Doggone old door. I think you come to night school and learn to close doors. I say, yes, ma'am, I'm going to close it. Yeah.
3: Here, now, you can't shut that door in my face. I belong to this class.
2: Yeah, well, doggone.
0: Let him in, please, Amos. He's our new student.
2: Yeah.
3: Thank you, Amos.
2: You will.
3: Evening, teacher. Here, I brought you a nice, big, rosy apple. There you are.
1: That guy's a sissy.
3: I'll fight the gentleman that said that.
1: You will, eh? We'll just step outside.
0: Mr. O'Reilly, please, and what? You... You take that seat in the front row and be quiet.
3: Yowza. I'm seated, teacher.
0: You will please say yes, ma'am, when you address me.
3: Yes, ma'am. Yowza.
1: Fight, John Mug.
3: Ah, make me.
0: Mr. O'Reilly, please. Mr. You. Sit down.
4: Yes, teacher, I'm down.
0: Now let's get on with our lesson. I'm sorry to say, class, that some of us are still very weak in the simplest of mathematics. For that reason, we must start at the beginning again. Charlie Wong.
2: Yes, please, Bessie. I'm in here.
0: Mr. Wong, something very easy for you. Now, how much is 2 and 2?
2: I say, ma, 2 and 2. Ma, tell me, ho, yang, yang. Kang, si, kong, yang, kong, yang, ho, yang. Fang, xiao, 2 and 2? Oh, no, Missy, please. Me no know how much.
0: Well, think of it this way. Suppose someone brought 2 shirts into your laundry and 2 more shirts.
2: 2 shirts.
0: How many shirts would you have?
2: I said, well, me got only 1 shirt. This shirt here, you see?
3: Well, that's very clever, Charlie.
0: Mr. Warner, please. Look, Mr. Wong, what I mean is, if a man brought 2 shirts and 2 more shirts into your laundry, how many would he bring?
2: How many he got, Missy?
0: He has 2 shirts and 2 more shirts.
2: Not very many shirts, huh? One man.
3: You tell him, Charlie.
0: But how many would it be, Mr. Wong? 2 shirts and 2 shirts.
2: Missy, Missy. 4 shirts.
0: Good. Now let's take it just plain. How much is 2 and 2?
2: I said, 2 and 2. Me no, Missy. 2, 2, 4 shirt.
3: Atta boy, Charlie.
0: Mr. Warner, kindly control yourself.
3: Yes, teacher, yes, I'll try.
0: Now, Mr. Wong, without the shirts, 2 and 2 is how much?
2: Without the shirt, Missy? Without the shirt? Why, you crazy. 2, 2, nothing.
3: He's got you there.
0: Mr. Warner. Mr. Wong, I'm sorry, but you'd better stay after class.
2: Yes, please, Missy, me stay.
3: Excuse me, teacher, but just how much is 2 and 2, anyhow?
1: Fight, John, wise guy. You know how much 2 and 2 is.
3: Nobody asked you, leather lip.
1: You ain't calling me no leather lip.
0: Mr. O'Reilly, please.
3: You what, Mr. O'Reilly?
1: I'll bust you in pieces.
3: Well, I'm waiting.
0: Tug, now stop it.
5: So what's the matter, you 2 guy? Why you not shut up your face? I no come here for to have fights. You want to fight, so you go home, you fight with your wife. That's like I do. I come here for to fight our education. I don't like no fights now.
3: Atta boy, Tony. You tell him.
0: Come now. Let's get on with your lesson.
5: Sure, let's get on. You shut up your face, you.
3: Yeah, me too.
5: You get a wise guy with me, mister. I'm making no fooling around with you. I'm going to fight, see?
0: Tony, Mr. Capello, please behave yourself.
5: All right, yes, sir, ma'am. But he's got to keep a shut up, too. Who's he think he is? My wife, a troublemaker.
0: Mr. Capello, pay attention. I asked each of you last time to find a poem and learn it. Now, stand up and recite yours.
5: All right. Yes, I recite. So let me see. What is she is... Oh, yes, she's a girl like it is.
3: Eeny, meeny, miny, mo.
5: Eeny, meeny... No, that's not it. I tell you a problem. You push your words in my face.
3: Oh, you're doing swell, Tony. Keep it up.
5: Mr. Teacher, please.
0: Mr. Warner, will you kindly stop interrupting?
3: Oh, sure, teacher, sure.
0: Go on, Tony.
5: Sure, I go on. Let me see now. She's a girl like this.
0: Yes.
5: The boy, she's a stand on a burning deck. Relief ships a blow their horns. Alas, a poor boy, he cannot move. The heat, she's a popped his corns. What's the matter, please? Ain't this a poem? You tell me, find a finer one.
4: Yeah.
5: I learn it. What's the matter? This is not a good one?
4: Yeah, that's a wow, Tony. That's a wow.
0: Class, quiet. I don't want any of this noise.
4: The heat, she's a popped his corns. That's swell stuff, Tony.
1: Hey, you.
3: Talk a swell pipe, but you don't do anything about it. You aren't afraid, are you?
1: I ain't afraid of nobody.
3: Well, I think you are. And your teacher's pet, too.
1: I'll murder you.
0: Chug, for heaven's sake, sit down.
1: Well, he can't talk to me like that.
0: You behave yourself now.
1: All right, miss.
3: Attaboy, Tugsy. Do as teacher says.
0: Look, Tug. Oh. Suppose you recite. What poem have you picked out?
1: Oh, gee. I don't want to recite.
0: Come now, Tug.
1: All right. What if that guy makes fun of me?
0: Nobody's going to make fun of you. I've had all of that I'm going to stand for. Please begin, Tug.
1: Yes, ma'am. Well, it goes like this. Roses is red.
3: Hot dog, that's poetry for you.
1: Violets is blue.
3: Love and kisses, you big sissy.
1: But none of them flowers
3: is as pretty as you, you big boy.
1: I ain't gonna stand for this. Let me at him.
3: Miss Pierce. Can I try mine?
0: Yes, Tug. I think you'd better for the good of us all.
1: Yes, ma'am. Now you'll catch it, mister.
4: Oh, that's the good to give it for you.
3: Stay away from me, Tug. Now it's my turn to recite. Stay away.
1: You'll do your reciting outside.
3: Stay away from me, Man Mountain.
1: I'll show you. Come here.
3: There, you. Let go of me.
1: You won't do nothing. It's the bum's rush for you.
4: You're going to push him out. He's a troublemaker.
2: Yeah, don't go hard ziggity.
1: You can't do this. You let go of my neck.
5: I ain't letting go of your neck nor the city of pants till you're out, mister. And kicking and hollering ain't going to do you no good.
1: Let go, I said. Tug, you
5: open that door, somebody.
1: Let go. I'll fix you.
2: The door open, Mr. Tug.
1: You can't get away with this. I'll come back.
5: Out you go, wise guy. One, two, three, and out.
1: Gentlemen, I thank yous for the applause.

the second act of Love Goes to Night School comes to a close. And now, ladies and gentlemen, we're going to present an unusual and convenient idea. One that's bound to interest you because it means money in the pocket of every motorist, as any Chicago Motor Club member will tell you. The Chicago Motor Club is absolutely certain that you'll be interested in the money-saving information contained in its free booklet. So certain, in fact, that we're giving you at this time a 2-minute musical intermission in which to ask for your copy. Now, while the orchestra plays, just pick up the phone and call Franklin 1818, or take this time to write your name and address on a penny postcard or a piece of paper and have it all ready to mail to the club. Here we go, friends, a musical intermission while you call Franklin 1818 for your free booklet, and then we'll be all ready for the third act of tonight's play.

0: And now the third act of Love Goes to Night School.
1: Good evening, Tug.
2: Good evening, ma'am.
1: Tug, I want to thank you for the masterful job you did last night putting Mr. Warner out. You did it very skillfully without hurting anything except his feelings.
2: Oh, that ain't nothing, ma'am. I'm an expert at things like that. Anytime anybody gets fresh with yous, just leave it to me, ma'am.
1: Thanks, Tug. I'm sure it won't happen again.
2: Well, if it does, I'll be easy or I'll be tough with him, just like you say. Just so it's only me they insults, but if they ever insult you, ma'am... Here, I'll show you what I'll do.
1: Tug!
2: Hmm?
1: Put that gun away. What do you mean by carrying that thing around?
2: It's all right, miss. I get a license for it.
1: Well, don't show it around here.
2: Well, all right, ma'am. Anything you say. Anything.
1: Good. Now, go to your seat.
2: Yes, ma'am. Like a flash, ma'am.
1: The class will come to order. Now, just a word about what happened last night. Of course, there'll be no more of that, but we lost some time, and we must make it up now. We'll go on with the poetry recitations. Close the door, please, Amos.
3: Close, ma'am.
0: Just a minute, Amos.
3: Huh?
0: Just a minute. Let me in.
3: Why, doggone, he in again.
2: He's in again.
0: Good evening, teacher. I've brought you a nice bouquet of roses. There you are. Now, don't thank me. It's just a little token.
2: Well, sit down, Mug.
0: Oh, you want a rose, too, do you? Well, here you are, Tugsy. Catch. Roses is red. I forgot to bring violets, Tug.
2: Why, you Mug?
1: Order, please, Tug. You, take your seat.
0: Certainly, teacher. What's on the bill of fare for tonight?
1: Class, let's get on with the poetry assignments. I'll call...
0: Oh, I've got one, teacher. Tobacco is a dirty weed. I like it. It satisfies no normal need. I like it. It makes you thin. It makes you lean. It takes the hair right off your bean. It's the worst blame stuff I've ever seen. I like it.
2: Sit down, Mug, till you're called on.
0: Oh, shut up, Mug, till you're called on.
2: You can't talk that way to me.
1: Order, order, please. Mr. Warner, sit down.
0: Did you like my poetry, ma'am?
1: No, I didn't. That's not the kind of poetry we want in this class.
0: Oh, well, I've got another. It goes
1: quiet,
0: like this.
1: You've had your turn.
0: All right, teacher.
1: Amos Brown?
3: Yeah.
1: Please stand up and recite your poem.
3: Yes. Does I have to, ma'am?
1: Yes, Amos. Rise, please.
3: Rise, please. Yeah, well, can I recite sitting down, ma'am?
0: Come on, Amos. Stand up for teacher.
3: All right. I stand.
1: Well, now recite.
3: Does I gotta do it, ma'am?
1: Yes, Amos.
3: Yes. Yes, I feel kind of foolish, though. I ain't no poetry fella. All right, ma'am. Here it is. I have a little shadow that goes in and out with me. And what can be the use of him is more than I can see. He is very... something or other, ma'am.
1: Speak up, Amos.
3: God, ma'am, I done forget it. I don't know any more of it. Maybe that gentleman there, he knows so much, maybe he knows it.
0: Yes, Amos, I think I do. It goes like this.
1: No one asked you how it went.
0: Oh, yes, Amos did. Didn't you, Amos?
3: Yeah, well, I don't know.
1: Amos, sit down.
3: Sit down, yes.
1: Mr. Warner. If you see fit to misbehave like a small child, I'll have to treat you like one. Go stand in that corner.
0: Oh, but I won't do it. I'm very comfortable right here. You know, darling, there are certain things I won't let you get away with.
4: What's this darling business?
2: You can't talk like that to teacher, Mug. You'll be polite.
0: Oh, but I'm polite. I'm very polite.
2: Well, go on and stand in the corner like you're told.
0: Wouldn't you like to come and make me?
2: Wouldn't I like to? I'm coming.
1: Stop it. Stop. Sit down, Tug. Sit down, you. I withdraw the order. You needn't stand in the corner.
0: Now, there you are. A fine teacher. Why, you can't even get discipline. Withdraw the order. In my estimation, lady, you're about the worst teacher...
2: Hey, wait a minute, wait a minute. I'll get you for that. You can't say that.
0: Oh, I can't, eh? Well, listen to this. As a teacher, Miss Pierce is a joke. Why, she...
2: Take that back. Take that back or I'll let you have it.
1: Tug! Tug, put that gun away. Tug, do you hear?
5: Take it back, mister. I'm giving you one chance.
0: I won't take anything back. I repeat, as a teacher, she's nothing but a joke.
5: Well, this ain't no joke.
0: Oh!
1: Oh, Tug! Tug, what have you done? Tug, you've killed him. Oh, let me get to him. Oh, Bill, Bill. Tug, what have you done?
2: I give it on.
1: Oh, Bill. Bill, darling. Bill, speak to me. Somebody get a doctor. Hurry.
0: Louise.
1: Oh, Bill. Bill, honey, I love you.
2: Oh.
1: Oh, why did this have to happen? Oh, why?
6: Santa Maria, the fella, he's so nice. Somebody get a doctor.
3: Amigo, amigo, get.
1: Oh, Bill. Bill, it was all my fault. I was so stubborn. Darling, I love you so. I do want to marry you, Bill.
0: Well, well, well, well, well, said the corpse, sitting up. That's all I wanted to know.
3: You great day, leave me out of here.
1: Bill, what does this mean?
0: Hmm?
1: Is this another joke?
0: Yes, ma'am, and such a good joke that good old Tugsy wanted to get in on it with some blank cartridges.
1: Tug O'Reilly, oh.
2: Oh, gosh, ma'am, the guy loves you. He told me so last night. I met him outside.
1: Tug.
2: Oh, ma'am, I ain't done no harm. Of course, you just said you loved the guy, didn't you? Well, you did, didn't you?
1: Oh, but Tug...
2: Well, and just said you'd marry him, didn't you? Well, that's worth anything, ain't it? Even a phony shooting. And just suppose he really was dead. How'd you feel?
1: Tug, I couldn't bear it.
0: Darling.
2: That's the stuff. Now, marry the guy and put him out of his misery. What do you say, ma'am?
0: Hey, Tug, I'll do my own proposing. Louise, honey, marry me right away, will you? Tomorrow? Tomorrow morning?
1: Oh, Bill, you old bum, yes. Tomorrow, tonight if you want.
7: Yeah!

0: Chicago Motor Club's Wayside Theater presentation of Love Goes to Night School comes to a close. In the cast of tonight's play, you heard our popular stars, Patricia Dunlap in the part of Louise, and Olin Soule playing Bill. They were supported by Ken Christie, Bill Boucher, Brett Morrison, and Forrest Lewis. This is Vern Smith speaking for the Chicago Motor Club. 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
2: And blinds us and

0: It will end badly. Go, my dear, and do not see me again.
1: Oh, this is what I said when last I went away.
0: Love someone else, my dear. I will forgive you.
1: What would you have to forgive? I have tried to love others. It's empty as ashes.
0: What others?
1: No one.
0: What others?
1: Everyone. If we must quarrel when we meet, why then let us quarrel. At least we can quarrel together.
0: I think if we are to love, we must love and be silent. For when we speak...
1: I'll be silent then. You shall speak. If you would sometimes heed me. Only sometimes. Only when I'm right. If you would say to yourself that even your lover might be right sometimes.
0: But you were wrong. A campaign into Spain's pure madness. Think of the drain in men and the drain on the treasury.
1: There's no richer country in Europe in men or money than England. It's the same ancient, unprofitable niggardliness that pinches pennies and wastes a world of treasure.
0: Never yet has a warlike expedition brought me back what it cost.
1: You've tried half measure. If we are to trifle, we might better sit at home forever and rot.
0: Ha! Seems to me we rot to some purpose here. I have kept the peace and kept my people happy and prosperous. They've had time for music and poetry.
1: And at what a cowardly...
0: I am no coward either. Requires more courage not to fight than to fight when one is surrounded by hasty hotheads urging campaigns in all directions.
1: They will set you down in histories as the weasel queen who fought and ran away.
0: Is it my fame you think of, or your own, my lord? Have you not built your name high enough? When we ride in the streets, it's Essex they cheer, and not their queen.
1: Is it for this hollow cheering you hold me back from Spain?
0: It's because I believe in peace and have no faith in wars or what wars win.
1: You do not fear me?
0: I fear you, too. You believe yourself fitter to be king than I to be queen. You believe you'd rule England better because you're a man.
1: That last is true, I would. It's because I love you that I can see wherein you fail. It's because you cannot act and think like a man.
0: Why should I think like a man when a woman thinks wiser? What do you plan? To take over the kingdom? Depose me?
1: You are a touchy queen.
0: I have bad bringing up. Tell me, my dear, do I tire you? Do I wear upon you a little?
1: Never.
0: Well, you'd have to say that because you wouldn't hurt me and because I'm your queen. And so I'll never know until everyone else has known and is laughing at me when I've lost you. Wait. Let me say this, please. When the time does come and I seem old...
1: You are not old. I will not have you old.
0: And you love someone else? Tell me the first. Will you do that in all kindness, in memory of a great love past? No, you could not. It's not in a man to be kind that way, nor in a woman to take it kindly. I think I'd kill you in a first blind rage.
1: Kill me when I can say it.
0: Love, will you let me say one more thing that will hurt you?
1: Anything.
0: Your blood's on fire to lead a new command now that you've won so handsomely in Spain. And when I need a general anywhere, you'll ask to go. Don't ask it, and don't go. You're better here in London.
1: Was this all you wanted? To make me promise this?
0: Not for myself, I swear it. Not because I think you reckless with men and money, though I do think that. Not because you might return in too much triumph and take my kingdom from me, which I can imagine, and not because I want to keep you here and hate to risk you, though that's also true, but rather, and for this you must forgive me, because you're more a poet than a general, and I fear you might fail and lose what you have gained if you went again.
1: Whom would you send?
0: I asked you not to be angry.
1: Not to be angry? How do you judge a leader except by whether he wins or loses? Was it by chance you think I won at Cadiz?
0: Very well. You shall go. Go if you will. Only I love you, and I say what would be wiser.
1: You choose the one thing I must have, and you ask me not to ask it. No, forgive me.
0: I'll not say it again.
1: But if I'm more poet than general, then poets on occasion make better generals than generals do.
0: You've proved it so on more than one.

0: Chatham.
1: The council is met. The council.
0: Now we shall hear about Ireland if Cecil has his way. One thing remember, you must not go to Ireland.
2: No. That's a war I'm content to miss.
0: Thank God for that much, then. I've been afraid Ireland might tempt you. Now what can come between us out of heaven or hell or Spain or England?
2: Nothing. Never again.

0: The council is in order. What business is there before us?
1: Your Majesty.
0: Sir Robert Cecil.
1: There is one perpetual subject, Your Majesty, which we take up time after time and always leave unsettled, but which has come to a place where we must act one way or another. Tyrone's rebellion at Ulster is no longer a smoldering coal, but a running fire spreading north to south. We must conquer Ireland finally now, or give over what we have won.
0: Lord Burley, you shall speak first. What's to be done in Ireland?
2: We must stamp out this fire or lose the island.
0: This means men, money, ships?
2: Yes, madam.
1: And more than that, a leader.
0: What leader?
1: The best man we have.
0: What man? Name one.
1: We should send a proved and able general of no less rank than Lord Howard here. Lord Essex. Sir Walter Raleigh. Knollys or Mountjoy.
0: I ask you for one and you name a dozen, Sir Robert.
3: Why should one go alone if it comes to that? Why not two expeditions? One to Dublin, one into Ulster, meeting halfway.
0: Are there two who could work together?
1: Knollys and Mountjoy. They are friends and of one house.
2: Yes, of my house.
0: Essex, whom would you name?
2: Why, since Sir Robert feels free to name my followers, I shall feel free to name one or two of his.
0: In other words, you would rather Knollys and Mountjoy did not go.
2: I will spare one of them, if Sir Robert will let Sir Francis Vere go with him.
1: Lord Essex named Sir Francis Vere because he knows full well I cannot spare him, Elise.
0: Is this appointment to wait for all our private bickerings? Can we send no man of worth to Ireland simply because to do so would weaken some house or party here at court?
1: I hope I betray no secret, Sir Walter, if I tell the council that I spoke with you before the session and asked you if you would go into Ireland if the Queen requested it, and that you said yes, should the Queen desire it.
2: That would answer.
1: But I believe, as Sir Walter believes, there should be more than one hand in this. That if he goes, Lord Essex should go with him.
0: With him?
2: In what capacity?
1: A leading and equal command. Two generals of coeval power landing north and south and meeting to crush Tyrone.
2: Would you set up two Lord Protectors in Ireland?
1: It was my thought that we name Raleigh as Lord Protector.
2: And I under him?
1: So it seemed to me.
2: This is deliberate! That insult planned!
1: It is no insult, my lord, but plain truth. I speak for the good of the state.
2: You lie! You have never spoken here or elsewhere for any cause but your own.
0: No more of this!
2: Am I to swallow this from a clerk, a pen pusher? To be told I may have second place for the good of the state?
0: Whoever makes you angry is one already.
2: They have planned this.
1: I say no more. Raleigh will go to Ireland as Lord Protector and go alone if the Queen asks it of him. It is a task both difficult and dangerous. I cannot blame Lord Essex for refusing to risk his fame there.
2: There speaks the white rat again. Yet even a rat should know. I have never refused a task out of fear. I said I would not go as second in command.
1: Then would you go as Lord Protector?
0: You've named your man, Sir Walter Raleigh.
4: With your Majesty's gracious permission, I'll go if Essex goes.
2: Is Sir Walter afraid to go alone?
4: I don't care for it, and neither does our Essex.
2: If I'm challenged to go to Ireland, then I'll go. Give me what men and horses I need, and put me in absolute charge. And if I fail to put the rebellion to sleep forever, take my sword from me and break it. I'll never use it again.
0: We'll use
2: this. They've challenged me.
0: If you volunteer to go to Ireland, there's none to stop you.
2: Your Majesty, I can see that Raleigh and Cecil have set themselves to bait me in Ireland. My lords, since this is a challenge, I go and will return.
0: Oh, Essex, Essex, what malicious star danced in my sky when you were born?
2: What malicious star danced over Ireland, you should ask?
0: You're a child in council. I saw them start to draw you into this and tried to warn you, but it was no use.
2: They drew me into nothing. I saw their purpose and topped it with my own.
0: You will withdraw. I'll countermand this.
2: And let them laugh at me?
0: Better they should laugh a little now than laugh at you forever.
2: And why not win in Ireland?
0: No man wins there. You're so dazzled with the chance to lead an army, you'd follow the devil in an assault on heaven.
5: That's one thing the devil doesn't know. Heaven is always taken by storm.
0: I thought so as you said it. Come, touch me. Tell me all will happen well.
5: And so it will.
0: You want to go?
5: I said I would, and I will.
0: It's not yet too late. Remember, if you lose, that will divide us. If you win, that will divide us too.
5: I'll win, and it will not divide us. Is it so hard to believe in me?
0: No, I'll believe you and even forgive you if you need it. Here, my father gave me this ring and told me if ever he lost his temper with me to bring it to him and he'd forgive me. And so it saved my life long after when he'd forgotten, long after when one time he was angry.
5: Darling, if ever you're angry, rings won't help.
0: I'd think of you as you are now, and it would. Take it.
5: I have no pledge from you. I'll take it to remember you in absence.
0: Take it for a better reason. Take it because the years are long and full of sharp, wearing days that wear out what we are and what we have been and change us into people we do not know living among strangers. Lest you and I, who love, should wake some morning strangers and enemies in an alien world far off. Take my ring, my lover.
5: You fear you will not always love me?
0: No, that you will not let me. That you will not let me love you.

0: Marvel! Captain Marvel!
1: Yes, my lord.
2: How many did we lose at the landing?
1: 30 or so, not many.
2: That's 30 less to wonder whether they'll see their wives again.
1: Hmm.
2: But then they're lucky to be rid of Ireland. This country's barren, festering with fever bogs. There are no roads, no food. Are the men deserting?
1: Some, my lord.
2: There have been no other losses.
1: Only at the landing.
2: There was an ambush there.
1: Yes, my lord.
2: It's not losses we should fear now, though we have lost more than I would like to think. It's going on against a retreating enemy, venturing further from our base when we are not supplied. I think we have been forgotten in London. Nay, worse than forgotten.
1: My lord, if I may make so bold, there must be some reason for such a strange policy. The Queen has written?
2: Aye, she has written. Lord Essex will confine his invasion to the near coast. Lord Essex will prepare to shorten his campaign. Ah, how can one fight thus?
1: My lord, the men have not been paid.
2: Are they muttering?
1: They want only one thing. To follow you to London.
2: And why to London?
1: Forgive my saying this. They wish to make you king.
2: Have they forgotten the Queen?
1: They're willing to forget her.
2: But I am not. We wait here.
3: Lord of Essex?
2: Yes?
3: I'm a courier. Come from the Queen. I bring you this missive.
2: This letter came from the Queen's hands?
3: It is as I received it from the Queen's hands.
1: Good news, my lord.
2: We break camp tomorrow for London.
1: We march tomorrow?
2: Yes.
1: Under orders from Her Majesty?
2: No.
1: My lord.
2: Here is her message. Lord Essex is required to disperse his men and return to the capital straightway on his own recognizance to give himself up.
4: To give himself up?
1: And nothing but this?
2: There is a limit to my humiliation. Give the necessary orders. We embark at daybreak.
1: Yes, my lord.
2: And it is as well it falls out this way.
1: By right of power and popular voice, it is your kingdom, this England.
2: More mine than hers, as she shall learn.
1: There's victory in your path, my lord. The London citizens will rise at the first breath of your name.
2: And I am glad for England. She has lain fallow in fear too long. Her hills shall have a spring of victory. And for this order from the Queen, I received it not.

0: in a moment Act Two of Elizabeth the Queen on Best Plays. 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
1: KFI, Los Angeles, Earl C. Anthony Incorporated. 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

0: Act Two of the Best Plays production of Elizabeth the Queen, starring Eva Le Gallien with Richard Wary. And here again is John Chapman.
1: As the curtain rises on Act Two, we are back in London. In a severe little room used by the Queen as a study, Francis Bacon is sitting when Sir Robert Cecil and Walter Raleigh enter together.
2: Good morrow, Master Bacon.
3: And to you, my lord.
4: You are here to see the Queen?
3: The Queen has been good enough to stand for me.
2: It was my wish to speak with you first, and it is my opinion that it will be the better for all of us if I do so now, late as it is.
3: I am barely on time, gentlemen.
2: You need answer one question only.
3: Yes, my lord.
2: You have been in correspondence with Lord Essex in Ireland?
3: Perhaps.
2: The Queen has this morning received news warning her that Lord Essex is allied with the Irish rebels and is even now leading his army back to England to usurp her throne. Have you heard this?
3: No.
2: Do you credit it?
3: It is your own scheme, I believe.
2: That Essex should rebel against the Queen?
3: Even so.
4: You accuse us of treason?
3: If the Queen were aware of certain matters, she would herself accuse you of treason.
2: What matters?
3: I prefer that the Queen should question me.
2: Look to yourself, Master Bacon. We know what the Queen will ask you, and we know what you may answer.
4: Speak it out to him.
2: Softly, softly. In brief, Master Bacon, if you intend to accuse any man of suppression of letters written by Essex to the Queen, or of the suppression of letters sent by the Queen to Essex, you will be unable to prove these assertions, and you will argue yourself very neatly into the Tower.
3: My lord, I had no such business in mind.
4: What then?
3: I hope I can keep my own counsel. The truth is, my lord, you are desperate men. You have overreached yourselves. And if the wind of it gets to the royal ears, you are done.
4: Well, we shall drag a few down with us if we are done, though, and you are the first.
2: You have a poor estimate of me, Master Bacon. If you go into the Queen and reveal to her that her letters to Essex have not reached him, as you mean to do, the Queen will then send for me, and I will send for Lord Essex's last letter to you, containing a plan for the capture of the City of London. It will interest you to know that I have read that letter, and you are learned enough in the law to realize in what light you will stand as a witness, should the Queen see it.
3: I think it is true, though, that if I go down, I shall also drag a few with me, including those here present.
2: Master Bacon, it would be easier for both you and us if you were on our side.
3: You must expect a man to side with his friends.
2: You have served Lord Essex well, and I believe he has made you promises. But the moment Essex enters England in rebellion, he is doomed, and his friends with him.
4: And we have news this morning that Lord Essex has already landed in England and set up his standard here. He is a rebel.
2: When a man is once a rebel, do you think there will be any careful inquiry into how he happened to become one?
4: Essex in England? In England, and has neglected to disband his army.
2: You speak of explanations between the Queen and Essex. Unless you betray us, there will be no explanations. They are at war now. They will never meet again.
5: Master Bacon, I have heard that you are a shrewd man.
3: Flattery, Majesty, flattery.
5: I've heard it, and in a sort I believe it. Tell me one thing. Are you Essex's friend?
3: Since I have known him.
5: There's a dangerous man to follow. Would you forget this Essex of yours?
3: If you ask it, if there is reason.
5: There is reason. He has taken up arms against me in England.
3: Are you sure of this?
5: Is it so hard to believe?
3: Without proof, it is. You have proof?
5: Proof good enough. You know the punishment for treason. From what I've heard of late, both you and Essex should remember that punishment.
3: Madam, for myself, I have no need to fear. And if Lord Essex has, I am more than mistaken in him.
5: If that were true, if there were only the sound of one honest voice, I must rule England. And they say he is rebel to me, and day and night, waking, sleeping, and counsel, there is always one thing crying out in me over and again. I hear it crying. He cannot cannot fail me. Me, both woman and queen. But I have written him my love, and he has not answered. What do you know of this?
3: If I knew why, I would know much. Have you angered him, sent arbitrary orders?
5: I've ordered him to disband his forces and return. I've cut off all revenue and supplies.
3: But, madam, to send a popular leader out with an army and then check him suddenly, heap disgrace upon him. He has great pride.
5: He has rebelled, then. I wrote him lovingly.
3: And he answered nothing?
5: Nothing.
3: Oh, that could not be excused.
5: No. It cannot be. It will not be. They say a woman's mind is an airless womb where she must walk alone, saying, he loves me not. The world goes by all shadows, and there are voices, all echoes, till he speaks. And there's no light till his presence makes a light there in that room. But I am a queen. He sought to break me down by not answering. Break me until I'd say, I'm yours. I'm all yours. What I am and have, all yours. That I will never, never, never say. I am not broken yet.
3: Nor will be, Majesty.
5: We must forget him. See him no more, my friend. He walks on quicksand. Avoid him.
3: Yes, Majesty.
5: Go now, go. You have done well. I trust you.

0: entreat you earnestly that you speak with me alone for a moment.
1: There is nothing you can tell me, Sir Robert, that I would not wish you to say here before the court.
0: But if your majesty were aware of the nature of this business...
1: I am aware. Lord Essex is on his way hither. I shall be glad to see him. Let him bring his revolution here. How long think you it will last after I have looked on it, and after it has looked on me?
0: Madam, there are 500 of the royal guard at the tower, and other troops are available. They must be posted strongly at once. There is urgent haste.
1: We thank you kindly, Sir Robert, but with your gracious permission, we will do nothing about it.
0: Madam, I beseech you, let me take charge of this.
1: Stay where you are, all of you. You, Lord Burley, you too. I'll have no slipping away. This court wriggles like a mess of eels. Stay where you are. There is to be no guards posted. There are to be no steps taken. None.
2: Your Majesty, a great number of people are coming through Fleet Street, and they've sacked the grocers and broken into a wine merchant's cellar. It is said they will break into Fleet Prison and set all free.
1: Not they. If they've broken into a wine cellar, they'll get no farther. We're a marvelous people, we English, but we cannot hold liquor. Now, if they were Scotch, one might worry. What are they saying, these wine drinkers?
2: I cannot tell you that, Your Majesty.
1: Are they not crying up with Essex, down with Elizabeth?
2: Yes, madam.
1: Why, surely, what else would they be crying? Up with Essex, viva! Down with Elizabeth, abba! The Queen is dead. Long live the King. If I were there, I'd cry it myself. It has a marvelous ring. Up with Essex. Down with Elizabeth.
2: What are we to do, madam?
1: What is the Lord Mayor doing about all this, sirrah?
2: Nothing, madam.
1: How like a Lord Mayor. And how sensible. That's the first principle of government. Never do anything. Let the others make all the mistakes.
3: Majesty, Lord Essex has landed from the river with a complement of soldiers. As captain of your Majesty's guard, I ask authority to act immediately. I alone will be responsible if he enters here.
1: No, Sir Walter, I alone will be responsible.
3: But your Majesty, this is madness.
4: The Queen! Defend the Queen!
5: Make way for the Lord.
1: Hand back the Lord! Let him enter. You come with a file of soldiers at your back, my Lord of Essex.
6: Do I need them, Your Majesty?
1: No.
6: You have your orders, Marvel. Stay with your men.
7: Yes, my lord.
6: They told me you would not see me.
1: They were wrong. I will see you. Seems you're in rebellion. State your grievance, if you have grievance. For myself, I have a great affection for rebels, being one myself much of the time.
6: As to my being a rebel, that's for you to judge. But being newly arrived from Ireland and bearing news of your subjects there, I venture to come to see you.
1: And your army. You have an army with you.
6: I have brought my men home to London.
1: You received my orders, no doubt, directing you to disband.
6: I did. But is your majesty not aware that an army turned loose becomes a mob?
1: And who paid them then? I believe your supplies were cut off.
6: I have paid them.
1: They are then in your service.
6: In my service, and therefore... devotedly yours.
1: And Ireland? How of Ireland?
6: I could have conquered Ireland had you given me time. I left it worse than I found it.
1: An honest answer, at any rate. So, you held no parleys with our friend Tyrone?
6: I did. It was part of my plan.
1: Your plan? Your plan? Why did you write me nothing of this? Your plan? Am I a witch? To find out what happens on the far side of the Irish Sea without being told?
6: I wrote you...
1: masterly letters, brief, to the point, wasting no words. In short, nothing.
6: I know not what your majesty means by that. I wrote you fully, and in answer received no reply.
1: You wrote me...
6: many times.
1: Oh. And had no letters from me?
6: None.
1: For God! If the couriers were tampered with... there shall be some neck stretch here. My lord, I wish to speak with my Lord Essex here alone. Leave us.
0: Dear Queen, do you think it's safe?
1: Leave us! What did you write me?
0: I wrote you my love, for I thought you loved me then. And I pled with you not to bring me home in the midst of my mission. And then, at last, angrily, for I had not heard, but always to say, I loved you, always.
1: But is this true?
0: Would I lie?
1: Someone has lied and will pay with his life if this is true.
0: What did you write to me?
1: I wrote, my love, God keep you safe. And then not hearing, I wrote, God knows what madness as to a rebel thinking you no longer mine, faithless, thinking...
0: I was in torment. I... Forgive me.
1: Oh, I hated you. Planned to put you to torture.
0: I have been in torture.
1: Put your arms around me if you love me. Do you still love me?
0: Yes.
1: Yes, yes. Ah, if this were false, then truly, then I should die. I thought because I was older, you see. Someone else.
0: No one. Never a breath.
1: Is it all? All as before?
0: We have not changed.
1: No.
0: Then hell's vanished and here's heaven risen out of it. A little heaven of years in the midst of desolate centuries.
1: Oh, we have so few years. Let us make them doubly sweet, these years we have. Let us make this our pact now. For the fates are desperate to part us, and the very gods envy this happiness we pluck out of loss and death.
0: If two stand shoulder to shoulder against the gods, happy together, the gods themselves are helpless against them while they stand so.
1: Love, I will be your servant. Command me. What would you have?
0: Why, nothing.
1: Take this, my world, my present in your hands. You shall stand back of my chair, and together we shall build an England to make the old world wonder and the new world worship. Nay, what is this doubt in your brow?
0: It troubles me to be dishonest. If you had but shown anger, I could have spoken easily. It's not easy now, but speak I must. And I say this in all friendliness and love. The throne is yours by right of descent and by possession. But if this were a freer time, if there were elections, I should carry the country before me. And this being true, and we being equal in love, should we not be equal in power as well?
1: We are equal. I have made you so.
0: Yes, but still it's all yours. Yours to grant me now or take away.
1: How could this will be otherwise?
0: Am I not, and I say this in all love, as worthy to be king as you to be queen? Must you be sovereign alone?
1: Oh, you are young in policy, my Essex. If I should grant high place to you now, it would show ill to the kingdom. You would be believed. It would be believed that you had forced this on me. It would be called a revolution. It would undermine all confidence.
0: Would you trust me as king?
1: No.
0: And are you reluctant still to give up your prerogatives?
1: Yes.
0: Then now, when the country is mine, the court is in my hands, you my prisoner, must I send my men away, disband my army, give back your kingdom to you, and know I have been king for a moment only and never will again?
1: I am your prisoner.
0: The palace and the city are in my hands. This England is mine now for the taking.
1: This is your friendship. This is your love.
0: As water finds its level, so power goes to him who can use it. And soon or late, the name of king follows where power is.
1: Now I do know at last what it was you wanted. You wanted my kingdom. You have it. Make the best of it and so shall I. What are your plans?
0: I have none.
1: The tower, the block. You could hardly take a queen prisoner and have no thought of her destiny.
0: These are heroics. You know you're as free as air. Is it so hard to share your power with your love? I could have had all, and I offer to share with you.
1: Let's have no more pretending. You do not love me, no, nor want me.
0: God knows I want you. I wanted power, believe myself fitted to hold it, but not without you.
1: If you wanted me, would you rise and strike at me with an army? Never. You'd have come to me quietly, and we'd have talked of it together as lovers should, and we'd both have our way and none the wiser. But not take the palace, hold me prisoner, no. What you truly wanted, you've taken. and that is all you shall have. This is your kingdom, but I am not yours.
6: But I am yours, and always have been.
1: If I could have given freely, but not to a victor. Put me where I will do least harm.
6: I cannot, could not, will not. I ask one word from you. Give me this one word, and these soldiers shall leave, and you shall be free.
1: I'll believe that when it happens.
6: I'll believe you when you promise.
1: Then I promise. You shall share the realm with me. As I am queen, I promise it.
6: Then, this is my answer. Marvel! Marvel!
4: Yes, my lord.
6: Return the palace into the queen's hand. Retire with all our forces to the strand. Release all prisoners. Release the queen's guard and send them to their stations.
4: Form for retire!
7: On for retire.
4: Ready to march.
7: All ready, Captain.
4: March!
6: The order is obeyed. Come, let us forget this matter of thrones and kingdoms and be but you and me a while.
1: Have you kept your word indeed?
6: I have kept my word.
1: If I clapped my hands, would my guard come now, or yours?
6: Yours only. Shall I call them?
1: No, I'll call them. Ah, to be sure I have a guard once more.
4: Your Majesty.
1: Captain, has the palace been returned? It is in our hands?
4: Yes, Majesty.
1: Ah. I have ruled England a long time, my Essex. And I have found that he who would rule must be quite friendless, without mercy, without love. Guards, arrest Lord Essex.
6: What?
1: Arrest Lord Essex! Take him to the tower and keep him safe!
4: Is this a jest?
1: I never jest when I play for kingdoms, my Lord of Essex.
4: I trusted you.
1: I trusted you and learned from you that no one can be trusted. I will remember that.
6: Lest that should be all you ever have to remember, Your Majesty. Take care what you do.
1: I shall take care.

0: Why should you weep, Penelope?
1: I ask myself why I should weep for Essex. He never wept for me.
0: The Earl's not dead yet, remember?
1: No.
0: And she'll never let it happen.
1: The clock struck five. He's to die at six.
0: Why has she not sent to him?
1: We were awake all night. She's been waiting for word from him, but he's as silent as if he wanted to die.
0: Will she let them kill him if he says nothing?
1: She wants him to beg her pardon or something like that. But he's not said a word or sent a message since his arrest.
0: And the Queen has not slept?
1: No. She says she gave him a ring once. If he ever wanted forgiveness, he was to send the ring. And he sits there stubbornly with the ring on his finger.
2: Penelope!
1: Go. She shall not find you here.
2: Penelope!
1: Yes, Your Majesty.
2: Give me the little book of prayers.
1: Yes, Your Majesty.
2: You've been crying.
1: I heard the clock strike five.
2: Yes, I heard it. You love him well, my dear?
1: Yes, Your Majesty.
2: I love him. He has never loved me.
1: Yes. Yes, he does love you. I've been jealous of you.
2: Of me? Poor child.
1: But he loved you and never me at all.
2: How do you know?
1: He told me.
2: What did he say?
1: He said I love her dearly. I wanted him for myself and I warned him against you. He laughed at me. He said I love her very dearly.
2: Well, you tell me this because you want to save him.
1: No, dear Queen, it's true.
2: This is the end of me. Comes late. I've been a long time learning, but I've learned it now. Life is bitter. Nobody dies happy, queen or no. Will he speak, think you? Will he send for me?
1: No, not now.
2: Huh? You see, this is the end of me.
1: No, no.
2: Oh, I shall live. I shall walk about and give orders. A horrible while.
1: It's a quarter hour. You must send for him. He's as proud as you are.
2: No. Even now someone comes. It'll be a messenger bearing the ring.
3: Your Majesty.
2: Ah, Sir Robert.
3: Your Majesty, a citizen rabble has gathered to protest the execution of Essex. The captain begs permission to use your guard to disperse them.
2: Your day, Cecil. I dare say you know that. The snake in the grass endures. And those who are noble, free of so valiant and admirable, they go down in the prime.
3: Madam, the guard is needed at once.
2: Take my guard, take it. I thought you brought word from... Wait!
3: Yes, Your Majesty.
2: Go call Lord Essex from his cell and bring him thither.
3: Lord Essex is prepared for execution. The priest has been sent to
2: him. Bring him here, I say.
3: As you wish, Your Majesty.
2: Look here in my face, Penelope. He is so young. Do not be here when he comes, do you mind? You look so young.
1: Yes, madam. But you... you're beautiful.
2: Still? I was once. You'd not believe it now.
1: Oh, yes. You're always beautiful. You've always been.
2: Go now.

0: You sent for me? Or so they said.
1: Yes.
0: It would have been kinder to leave me with my thoughts till the axe came down and ended them. You spoil me for death.
1: Are you so set on dying?
0: I can't say I care for it. This blood that beats in us has a way of wanting to keep right on. But if one is to die, it's well to go straight toward it.
1: You must have known I never meant you to die.
0: I am under sentence from your Majesty's courts. There's no appeal that I know of. I am found guilty of treason in good evidence and cannot deny it. This treason, I believe, is punishable with death.
1: God knows I'm proud and bitter, too. Bitter at you with much cause. But I have sent for you. I have spoken first. It's true that you never loved me, isn't it? You were ambitious, and I loved you, and it was the nearest way to power, and you took the nearest way. No, no, one moment. This is an hour for truth, if there's ever truth. I'm older than you, but a queen. It was natural you'd flatter me, speak me fair, and I believed you. I'm sorry I believed you. Sorry for you more than for me.
0: That's true enough. Now may I go? This dying sticks in my mind and makes me poor company, I fear.
1: It is true. It is true, then.
0: If you wish to make me tell you how much I used to love you, how much I have longed for you, very well, I'll say it. That's a small victory to win over me now. But take it with the rest.
1: You did love me?
0: Yes.
1: And still do?
0: Yes, you should know that, I think.
1: And why did you not send the ring?
0: I had thought to wear it as far as my grave.
1: Since I last saw you, I've waited late at night thinking, tonight the ring will come. But the nights went by somehow like the days, and it never came till the last day came. And here it is, the last morning. And the chimes beating out the hours.
0: If I'd tried to hold you to a promise you could not keep, and you had refused me, I should have died much more unhappy than I am now.
1: I'd have kept my promise. I'd keep it now.
0: If I offered you this ring...
1: Yes, even now.
0: You would set me free, cede back my estates to me, love me as before, give me my place in the state...
1: All as it was.
0: And what would happen to your throne?
1: My throne? Nothing.
0: Yes. Or I'd try to take it from you.
1: A game! You'd play that game again!
0: The games one plays are not the games one chooses always. I played for power and lost. But if I had another chance, I think I'd play and win.
1: Why do you say that?
0: I say it because it's true. I have loved you. Love you now. But I know myself. I have a weakness for being first wherever I am. I refuse to take pardon from you without warning you of this. And once you know it, pardon becomes impossible.
1: You do this for me?
0: Yes, and partly for England, too. You govern England better than I should. I'd lead her into wars, make a great name, perhaps, like Henry V, and leave a legacy of debts and bloodshed after me. You will leave peace, happiness, something secure. A woman governs better than a man, being a natural coward. A coward rules best. And now, may I go? The headsman comes sharp on the hour of 6.
1: You have an hour yet. It's but struck 5.
0: It struck 5 some time since.
1: It cannot go this...
0: Aye, but it has and will. There's no way out. I've thought every way. Speak frankly. Could you forgive me and keep your throne?
1: No.
0: Are you ready to give up your crown to me?
1: No! It's all I have! Why? Who am I to stand here paltering with a rebel noble? I am Elizabeth, daughter of a king, and you are my subject. What does this mean, you standing here eye to eye with me, your liege? You whom I made and gave you all that you have, you an upstart, defying me to grant pardon lest you should sweep me from power and take my place from me. I tell you, if Christ, his blood ran streaming from the heavens for a sign that I should stay my hand, you die for this.
0: If we had met some other way, we might have been happy. But there's an empire between us. Remember, I'm to die, so I can tell you truly, there's nothing in all the earth I'm very loath to leave, save you. Yet if I live, I'll be your death, or you'll be mine.
1: Give me the ring.
0: No.
1: Give me the ring. I'd rather you killed me than I killed you.
0: It's better that I should die young than live long and rule not well.
1: I should know that.
0: Is it not?
1: Yes.
0: Goodbye, then.
1: But I'm old. I'm old. I could be young with you, but now I'm old. I know now how it will be without you. The sun will be empty and circle round an empty earth, and I will be queen of emptiness and death. Ah, why could you not have loved me enough to give me your love and let me keep as I was?
0: I know not. I only know I could not.
1: Lord Essex, take my kingdom. It is yours. I'm old. I am old.

0: have just heard the Best Plays production of Elizabeth the Queen by Maxwell Anderson, starring Eva LeGallion with Richard Waring. And here again is John Chapman.
1: Those were brave times, and this was a great romance. Thank you, Miss LeGallion, Mr. Waring and company, for playing it so beautifully. And now for our next week's playbill. Our best play will be one of my favorites, The Mad Woman of Chaillot. It's a funny and ironic fantasy involving some very strange inhabitants of Paris. Aileen McMahon will play the Mad Woman. This is Chapman saying goodbye until next Friday.
0: The 1951-1952 edition of the Best Plays volumes published by Dodd Mead and Company and edited by John Chapman is now on sale at all bookstores. This edition includes such fine Broadway successes as Mrs. McThing, I'm a Camera, Point of No Return, and The Four Poster. Heard in tonight's cast with Miss LeGallion and Mr. Waring were Joan Loring, Horace Braham, Guy Spall, Edwin Jerome, Philip Ornoff, Piper Francis, Arthur Hughes, Lester Fletcher, and Cliff Owen. Best Place is an NBC production supervised by William Welsh and directed by Edward King. Fred Collins speaking. 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
4: On the night of May 16th, 1849, the sailing ship Land O'Lakes out of Buffalo, bound for Milwaukee, encountered a northwest gale. 800 yards north of this spot, he struck the reef and foundered. All hands were lost, including 60 immigrants, passengers on the unfortunate vessel. To the memory of the sailing ship Land O'Lakes, lost in these northerly waters of Lake Michigan, this lighthouse is dedicated. Thunder Rock, A.D. 1901.

0: With a dramatic moment from Thunder Rock by Robert Audrey, CBS invites you to Studio One, a full-hour Columbia feature from the pages of the world's great storytellers, storytellers known and loved by millions. 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
1: Mr. Robert Audrey's remarkable play, Thunder Rock, is about a man who attempted to escape from our troubled world to another world of his imagination. We have a particular reason for performing it tonight, as you'll soon hear, and we hope that reason means as much to you as it does to us. As for the principals in tonight's cast, you'll be hearing one of our Studio One favorites, Robert Dryden as Streeter, with Broadway's Clarence Derwent as Captain Joshua and Stefan Schnabel as Dr. Kurtz. And I'm going to remain at the microphone to play the young man who tells the story.

0: My name is Charleston, David Charleston. Most of what I want to tell you tonight happened exactly 8 years ago. In the first days of September 1939, a war began. Remember? It was officially declared a war just a few hours from now, 8 years ago. I was in the United States Lighthouse Service then, getting on to the end of my second year as Keeper of Thunder Rock. Living alone on a speck of an island in northern Lake Michigan is a pretty solitary kind of life for a man in his early 30s, but it was what I wanted, or thought I wanted, 8 years ago. Keeping the lighthouse on Thunder Rock got me out of having to live in a confused and disagreeable world. Well, what I want to tell you about actually began one afternoon early in August of 39. Inspector Flanning, the local superior officer of the lighthouse service, Nani, his helper, and my old friend Streeter, who flew the supply plane for them, had just arrived at the rock. Regular monthly trip, inspection, and supplies.
1: That's your last load, Nani?
2: Not yet, Mr. Streeter. Wish it was.
1: Gas and kerosene outside, huh?
2: Yes, sir.
3: Well, Charleston, I've got a surprise for you. Brought a radio this trip.
0: I don't want a radio, thanks, Inspector.
1: I told you, Flanning.
3: But after all, Charleston...
0: Gotta match Street, my pipe's out.
1: Sure.
3: Charleston, in certain situations, a radio can be man's best friend. You sit out here alone on a half-acre rock in the middle of Lake Michigan, 50 miles from the nearest landfall, and once a month you see it. I feel responsible for you, Charleston. You won't let me bring you the newspapers. You don't want any new books.
0: And I don't want a radio.
3: But you're getting out of touch.
0: If I wanted to keep in touch, what would I be doing here?
3: A man owes it to himself to keep in touch. How's everything going to come out? Hitler, Mussolini, the dictators versus democracy, fascism, communism, war versus peace. This is a great year, 1939. What happens next? It's drama, my boy. Sheer, stark drama.
0: Inspector, it just happens I have a bottle of Irish whiskey right here in the locker. Let's all have a drink, huh?
3: Charleston, were you listening to me?
0: I'm sorry, Inspector. I respect your curiosity concerning the future. I just don't happen to share it. Have a drink?
3: No, thank you. Charleston, I don't mind telling you, you're a problem.
0: Sorry, Flanning.
1: You'd better get on with your inspecting, Inspector. We've got to get out of here by sunset.
3: All right. I'm going up top to check over the light right now. I don't understand it. Scores of normally sociable keepers in the lighthouse service, and I get Charleston.
0: This one's yours, Street. Skol.
1: Skol, Charlie.
0: Streeter and I toasted each other a couple of times and laughed a little. We'd been old friends for a long time, but now we hadn't been seeing each other often enough to be really relaxed together. I could see that Street was nervous about something. Finally, he came to the point.
1: Charlie, how much money do I owe you?
0: What do you want to know for?
1: I'm paying off, Charlie. How much?
0: What's the little book?
1: If you don't remember how much, you'll have to take my figures. This is the record, the little red book. On the last page here, it says $1,250 even.
0: What?
1: Even.
0: Since when?
1: Since beginning in 1930, January. You were out on the West Coast prowling into love nests for Mr. Hearst. I was flying for Standard Oil in Venezuela.
0: Street, what's the point?
1: I socked the district manager in the snoot, got fired, cabled you for dough for my passage home. $100, 1930. Yeah, here's another. Paris, 1934, another 100.
0: Who'd have guessed you kept books?
1: Who'd have guessed you'd turn hermit? December, 34, still Paris, 50 more. I enjoyed Paris.
0: Why pay back this money?
1: 1935, 300 credit in October, getting my plane out of hock. Only time in my life I ever hocked my plane.
0: All these years. Why pay me back now, Street, right now when I can't spend it?
1: 2 years ago, January 1937, back in the States, you were flusher than ever. The man who made money in 1937, the book of the year, inside the inside of something. I thought it stunk, but I didn't say so. Reward for reticence, 150 cash.
0: Quitting the service, aren't you?
1: Always a smart fella, huh, Charlie? 1937.
0: You don't expect to see me again, do you? If you thought you'd ever see me again, you wouldn't pay back that dough.
1: Don't jump to conclusions.
0: Why leave the service, Street?
1: Better job? Why else?
0: Where?
1: China.
0: China?
1: You heard me. Now, pour us another.
0: These days, this is 1939. There's a war in China.
1: I'm flying to Shanghai the end of the week, Charlie. 10 days and I'm at work. I'm curious, too, Charlie. Why should a guy like you be living on this forsaken rock in the middle of Lake Michigan? You're no poet. You're not even a solitary drinker.
0: Why China?
1: What do you say we let things stand as stated? No questions asked, no questions answered. Skol?
0: Skol. So you're flying for the Chinese, huh?
1: Well, why not?
0: That's a new line for you, war flying?
1: Peace or war, a job's a job. Knocking down Japanese bombers out of the Chinese sky happens to pay far better than delivering groceries on the Great Lakes.
0: You're not doing it for money.
1: Who says?
0: You're not doing it for money because you don't expect to come back.
1: I'm taking my chances.
0: You know your chances, Street. You haven't got one.
1: Well, so I haven't got one.
0: Why should a man go halfway around the world just to commit suicide? I didn't know you were that romantic. China.
1: I don't call this suicide, Charlie, and I'm not dying for any causes. I'm going to China for one reason. I'm sick of reading the newspapers. I'm sick of problems. I'm sick of strikes and unemployment and what all else.
0: Who isn't?
1: Time comes around, you've got to do something. That's all there is to it. You can't just stand by and watch forever.
0: Nobody says you can. I'm a professional spectator. I spent 15 years watching. Now I can't, not any longer.
1: Well, then what are we arguing about? Nothing.
0: Nothing. You think the world's got a chance? I don't. I say the world's hell-bent for destruction. You call that nothing?
1: I still say I can't just stand by and watch.
0: Who says you've got to? Get out of it, you fathead.
1: Oh, so that's it. Get out of it. Sit on a rock in the middle of Lake Michigan. Twiddle your thumbs. Count your toes. No, thanks, Charlie. I'll take China.
0: We paced around and around the tall, circular room, glaring at each other. Then I thought I'd better tell Streeter about what had been happening to me. Tell him what was going on in my head. I stopped my pacing in front of the Thunder Rock Memorial Tablet, a bronze plaque that had been set in the wall when the lighthouse was built. Listen to this, Street. On the night of May 16th, 1849, the sailing ship Land of Lakes out of Buffalo, bound for Milwaukee, encountered a northwest gale. 800 yards north of this spot, she struck the reef and foundered. All hands were lost, including Captain Joshua Stewart, his gallant crew, and 60 immigrants, passengers on the unfortunate vessel. To the memory of the sailing ship Land of Lakes lost in these northerly waters of Lake Michigan, my life is dedicated.
1: Wait a minute. This lighthouse is dedicated, it says.
0: 1849. That was one of our best years, Street. Things weren't so good in Europe, but over here, the rush to California was in full swing.
1: Why did you say my life is dedicated?
0: I'm sorry I made it sound pretentious. But let me tell you, Street, it's good to live among hopeful people once more.
1: You talk like crazy.
0: Now, don't get me wrong. I don't mean people without problems. There's no such animal. I mean people with problems with solutions. Street, I quit the Daily News when I got back from Spain. I was washed up. I couldn't be objective. I hadn't any future reporting. I knew, likewise, I hadn't any future crusading. When all a man can say is, we can't find answers for our problems because our problems haven't got any answers. When that's all a man can honestly say, then he makes a lousy crusader. Man, I'd give the shirt off my back in a hurry for one good, ignorant, constructive, uncompromising bias. Something I could shout from the rooftops. Street, society's got no worse enemy than a cynic. I took this job to put myself out of circulation. Take it or leave it, but that's why I came here. Well?
1: Go on.
0: The first day I was here, I noticed that memorial plaque on the wall. I got thinking about it later on, the immigrants in particular. I got comparing their day and their lives with ours. It all comes down to this. In their day, you looked up the answer in the back of the book. The land, expansion. Go west, young man. Come down to our day, Street, look up the answer in the back of the book, you know what you find. Expansion. We can't get away from it. Nations hawk their resources. Japan, Italy, Germany, look at them. But now in 1939, expansion means conquest. Expand by force. War. And there at that point, the actual horror begins. Civilization slips out the window. The writing on the wall, Street.

0: A Jack?
1: Keeping lighthouses.
0: You call that a job?
1: For a few of us.
0: What about the people that go off and fight?
1: I suppose they'll get killed.
0: You suppose they'll get killed. What about the women, the children, the old men? They'll die off, you suppose.
1: I hope.
0: You hope?
1: They'll die off. Exposure, disease, famine, they'll die off.
0: And I went to school with you. The kid from Spoon River. The kid that worshipped Abraham Lincoln.
1: Shut up.
0: The man who liked people, you hypocrite.
1: Traitor, shut up.
0: You lying, lying hypocrite.
1: You... I beg your pardon, Streeter. For all humanity, I make one wish. Let the people die off fast. You'd better put some cold water on your lip. Through that door. Bedroom first, then the bathroom.
0: I say things I don't mean, Charlie. That's how I get.
1: It was a pretty uncomfortable situation. Neither of us knew what to say or do. When Streeter returned, we stared at each other and then at the floor. I refilled our glasses. Try this on your lip, Street.
0: Right. Skull.
1: I'm sorry, Street.
0: It's all right.
1: Skull.
0: You made a remark a while ago. You said it was good to live with hopeful people again.
1: That's right, it is.
0: You live here by yourself.
1: In a way.
0: In a way?
1: I've rejected a world that I can't help, and I'm building one up that I can.
0: Where?
1: In my own head, of course. Where else?
0: In your own head.
1: Street, haven't you ever imagined people? The best remarks a man ever makes, he makes on his way home.
0: But a world, that's what you said, a world.
1: Oh, it's a very small world. I've got half a dozen people so far.
0: What people?
1: The passengers on the sailing ship Land O'Lakes.
0: I don't get it, Charlie. You mean ghosts?
1: No, not at all. More like characters in an author's mind while he's writing a book. I found the passenger list in an old report. I've got their names, where they came from, where they were bound. That's all. It's enough to work on.
0: Half a dozen. The thing up there says 60 immigrants.
1: No, I'm trying to see them the way they were. Half a dozen's all I can handle for a while.
0: You give me goose flesh. Charlie, it's all very fine. It's all very interesting. You can think about people okay, but that's not living with them.
1: See them clearly enough, it is.
0: Oh, it's impossible.
1: Maybe so, but it works.
0: Wait a while. I'm still... Who do you think these people are?
1: Well,
0: who do they think you are?
1: They think I'm me, myself, the lightkeeper.
0: Well, when is it? Now or then?
1: Then, 1849.
0: Then they don't know they're dead.
1: Oh, no. Well, Joshua does. I had to tell him.
0: Who?
1: Captain Joshua, skipper. I got so confused myself at first, I had to have a confidant. I told Joshua.
0: You mean there's a man in your own mind who knows he's dead, who knows it's 90 years later, who knows he's just an idea in somebody else's head?
1: Right.
0: And you and he sit down and talk things over, and that's what you call clearing up confusion?
1: Yes. And there are others, too. Dr. Kutz and his wife and daughter from Vienna, a man named Briggs from a factory town in England, and Miss Kirby.
0: Charlie, you're going crazy.
1: Oh, the whole thing sounds pretty silly, I suppose, from where you're standing. But I challenge anybody to say that my world is sillier or more futile than the world I was born into.
0: You really mean business?
1: I do. I want a decent world to live in, Street, if I've got to make it myself.
0: I wish you luck.
1: Wish yourself luck. Try it. It's the one way out.
0: Oh,
1: you can have anything you want in your mind, Street. Nowhere else. Mankind's got one future in the past.
0: Next, Charlie, I'll take China.
1: But Street...
0: Now, let's not argue. I crack up in a rice field and I never come back no more. So what? I'll have plenty of Japanese bombers for company. That's all I want.
1: Street...
0: Let's just not argue, see? I believe one thing, you believe something else. I think the world's got an outside chance, you believe it hasn't. That's all.

0: As usual, everything's in order. Nani finished with the supplies?
1: I think so. Nani?
2: You calling me, Mr. Streeter?
1: Yeah. Better go down to the plane. We'll be there in a minute.
0: 5 minutes to sunset. We've got no time to lose. Charleston, I'll see you a month from today on my next tour of inspection. I'll bring you a relief man at that time.
3: What relief man?
0: I told you last time I was here. Your leave begins the first of next month.
3: I told you I don't want it. I'm not interested in a leave.
0: The leave is compulsory. I'll see you in September, a month from today.
3: Right.
0: Coming, Streeter?
1: Be down in a minute.
0: Very well. I'm leaving that radio on the table right where it is. Good luck, Charleston.
1: Well, we might as well kill that bottle. Maybe we could put a message in it. Drop it in the lake.
3: Trouble with us, Street, we're a couple of guys without enough message to even put in a bottle.
1: But you wrote a whole book once, Inside the Inside of...

0: passion, one man's hopes.
1: There isn't any more to say.
2: Hey, Streeter!
0: That's Flanning.
1: Well, good luck, Street. Maybe you're invulnerable and you'll become a legend in the Far East, a white peril.
0: Sure. Well, it's been nice. Thanks for the refreshments.
2: Hey, Streeter!
1: Oh, shut up, Flanning.
0: Oh, give it up, Charlie. This ivory tower stuff, it won't work. Come with me. I'll tell Flanning. He'll send out a replacement Saturday. He'll be glad to get rid of you. I'll need a gunner. This won't work, Charlie.
1: It's got to be tried.
0: Try China.
1: China's been tried.
2: Come on, Rita!
0: One of us is wrong. I hope it's you.
1: So do I.
0: So long.
1: So long, Street.

0: Frida's plane took off into the sunset. I stared at the place in the sky where he was vanishing into the world outside, and I could feel my own new world closing in around me. My world of 1849 and Captain Joshua and the passengers of the sailing ship Land O'Lakes, long dead, and yet for me so very much alive. In the instant of sunset, the light in the room was cool, pale, and remote. Captain Joshua? Captain Joshua?
1: Aye, man.
0: Good evening.
1: A good evening to you, Mr. Charleston.
0: Hours became days, and days became weeks, and the world of 1849 and the people of the shipwrecked Land O'Lakes I brought to life again in my mind seemed very real around me. There was Captain Joshua, of course, who was quickly becoming the voice of my conscience, and Dr. Kurtz of Vienna, his French wife, and their daughter Melanie, a young and lovely rebel with whom I often quarreled in fun, and Miss Kirby of England, whose whole life had been a fight for women's rights, and also from England, Briggs, a consumptive from the potteries of Birmingham. It was Millie Briggs, his wife, who was the center of our attention one September night, 8 years ago, a month after Streeter had gone.
2: Mr. Charleston, where's Dr. Kurtz? It's time.
3: I'm right here by the window bench, Mr. Briggs. I've been attempting to rest.
2: It's time, Doctor. Millie needs you now.
3: Let me gather myself together.
2: Oh, these doctors, Mr. Charleston. It's them as the babies. Do you know what I mean? Give me a midwife any time.
3: Oh, this coat.
2: Just be taking it calm and easy, my fine doctor. My Millie's calm, isn't she? She's had 9. She can have 10.
3: A brush. Get me a brush.
0: On the shelf there, doctor.
2: A brush? What for? To make yourself pretty?
3: I must be clean.
2: Clean? You're a duke in a palace, perhaps.
3: Be quiet. Come, let us go up.
2: And about time, I'd say.
1: Mr. Charleston, while you're inventing fastidious doctors, could you not invent a manner of childbirth that creates less disturbance? Good evening, Miss Melanie.
4: Mama told me about Mrs. Briggs. Do you know Papa hasn't any instruments? I was the stupid one. I carry the instruments all the way from Vienna, then in the wreck, one wave.
1: That's too bad.
4: It is very much too bad. I am going to make some tea for Mr. Briggs.
1: Go on. Invent the poor man a set of instruments, why don't you?
0: I can hardly do that, Captain. Where would he think they came from?
1: For a fact, I've a great advantage on them, knowing I'm dead when they do not. I can enjoy a miracle. There's something I'd like to ask.
0: Go ahead.
1: You're pleased with yourself tonight, and why?
0: Why not?
1: It's a rapid change. For many a day you've been gloomy. Your people lack the substance you desire. Little better than shadows we were. You told me yourself you were frightened of failure.
0: No, I'm not bothered anymore.
1: Only this morning you were still frightened. Tomorrow you must leave for a spell on the mainland, and you feared you'd forget us before your return.
0: The baby, Captain Joshua, was a great idea. As soon as they found out about Mrs. Briggs, they all came to life. But something about having babies. Would you believe me? I'm worried about Mrs. Briggs myself.
1: Baby, bah.
0: That's what I mean. It's even brought something out in you.
1: Then we're such flesh and blood of a sudden that we'll not disappear like a mist in the morning.
0: Well said, Joshua.
1: Well said, Blaster. I've told you before, I'll have no compliments, not from you. It's your words I'm speaking. You compliment yourself.
0: This is getting fantastic. A man in my own mind steps up and tells me all.
1: I warn you, man. I'm serious. To sit here and watch and listen to your people about us, it's one thing. I'm content. But remind me that a man that's dead, that I'm a man that's dead and 90 years ago, I speak no word, I make no move, but it's at your beck. Remind me of that. I'm discontent.
0: I'm sorry, Captain.
1: Well, we'll say no more of it. Let's get on with the baby.
0: In a few minutes, Briggs appeared at the door of the upper bedroom where Millie was and came down the iron stairs to us.
2: They won't have me around. How do you like that?
1: A father in labor. It's a pitiful sight.
2: Once a year, it comes to my mind I'm a beast on 4 legs, and my Millie's a wonderful woman.
0: How long have you been making this annual apology, Briggs?
2: 10 years now. Four boys. The ones that's lived, I'm referring to.
1: Briggs, man, the baby be born strong and healthy. He'll be the spitting image.
2: The spitting image of me? You know, I heard tell of them that went to California with fever in the lung, and lo and behold, they was cured. What a wise and educated man, Mr. Charleston, and this is your country. Is that true?
0: Oh, so I'm told, Briggs.
4: Oh, Lord, they killed my man.
5: Mr. Briggs?
1: Good evening, Miss Kirby. Oh,
5: good evening, Captain. Mr. Briggs? Give your wife my best wishes.
2: Thank you. I will when I can see her. Excuse me.
5: Is the baby born yet? I'm praying it's not a girl.
0: We don't know yet, Miss Kirby.
5: 10 years ago, every child born, I'd pray it would be a girl. A female Moses, to deliver her sex from bondage and lead them into the promised land, where women may earn their livings and be more than an object of pity. Well, after supper, when the dishes are cleared away, we'll follow the men to the parlor, and we'll all speak together of the world's affairs. Only 10 years ago. Oh, I prayed for the birth of a female Moses.
0: And now you've given up your fight, Miss Kirby?
4: Oh, I'm so sorry. Do I intrude?
5: No, it doesn't matter, Mrs. Kirby. If I still had the heart for fighting, Mr. Charleston, I'd be fighting at home, where I belong. Why am I here, where I don't belong? Because I'm 40 years old and I'm ugly. I've spent my life fighting for the dignity of women, and I've made of myself an undignified old warrior in the process. Who wants me now?
0: What are you going to do?
5: Well, this is a new country. Perhaps here I can become a new woman. Or perhaps it is just that I've never really been a woman at all. Perhaps I can find a husband, and before it's too late, a child. A boy, I hope. My hair, it hasn't turned gray. It's still rather attractive. I'm sure it's still rather attractive. Oh, I'm sorry. I'm going outside for a walk. I still have my umbrella, you see, in case it rains.
0: Before I could move, Captain Joshua was on his feet and out the door after Miss Kirby. Mrs. Kurtz and I stood silent in the empty room. As Melanie came out of the upper bedroom and started down the stairs, Mrs. Kurtz turned to me.
4: Can't we talk about Paris? Always when things are so complicated, I like to think about Paris and when I was a girl and gay and when we didn't understand and we didn't trouble to try. Can't we think about Paris, Mr. Charleston?
0: Why did you come to America, Mrs. Kurtz?
4: Mrs. Briggs is not doing very well.
0: Wait, please, I've got to know. Melanie, I'll ask you, did you come to America because your father was looking for opportunity, or was it like Miss Kirby, you're running away? Why did you leave Vienna?
4: Because people burn down our house. People don't like Papa because Papa experiments with animals in the basement. The people say sometimes he kidnaps children.
0: Why do they say that?
4: Because the people are afraid of him. You see, Papa makes in the basement a little liquid. You smell it, so you are asleep. You feel no pain. If people are afraid, Papa will put them to sleep. He'll steal their money and kidnap their children. So the people burn down our house.
0: What will you do in America?
4: Papa has an old friend. He is a doctor in the country in Wisconsin. The friend will share his practice with Papa.
0: Well, what will happen to his work on anesthetics?
4: On what?
0: On putting people to sleep.
4: He will forget it.
0: Forget it?
4: People prefer to shriek in pain.
0: Oh, that's not true.
4: And now you are going to be optimistic? You Americans. You are silly little boys. You know so very little.
0: Melanie, if your father'd keep on with his work in only a few years...
4: Listen, Mama. David will now say optimistic things.
0: Do you believe as she believes, Mrs. Kurtz?
4: Perhaps, as my daughter says, you know very little.
0: 1849, all that lies ahead, and you refuse.
1: We're back. Miss Kirby and I took a little walk. It's a wet wind.
4: I hope it was a nice walk.
1: Aye, but there's a storm coming up at any minute.
4: Melanie! Mrs. Briggs, something has happened, baby. We must go up. Yes, quickly.
6: Melanie!
0: the women reached the foot of the iron stairs, the door above opened and Briggs appeared. He seemed not to see us. I felt as if I were in a trance. It did not seem possible that these people were all in my mind. Briggs moved slowly down the stairs, crossed to the outer door, and went out into the storm. No one moved or spoke. Then Dr. Kurtz appeared and came down to us.
4: Papa, what has happened?
3: It is a pity.
4: Oh, the baby, too?
5: Papa, both.
3: It's a great pity.
4: So quickly.
3: She had no strength.
1: Charleston, why do you do this to them?
0: Quiet, Joshua.
3: Why do you blame Mr. Charleston?
1: Oh, forgive me. I was thinking of something else.
3: The woman lived her days in poverty and overwork and eternal childbirth. Blame no one in this room when she dies. It is merely a pity.
4: It is a blessing, I say. She is dead and the little one too, and it is a blessing.
6: Is that what you believe?
4: I say the mother and child are dead. It is a blessing. I believe it.
5: How can you? You're cruel.
4: When I was a girl, I could have a child and be happy. But now I must consider.
6: Consider what?
4: Will the child be happy?
5: Oh, I called you cruel. Forgive me.
6: Do you call it a blessing too?
5: Yes. It might have been a girl. I am glad.
4: I too am glad. Because now there are two people less in the world.
6: Melanie, you don't agree with her.
3: Melanie.
4: You look at me reproving. Do I not say what you believe and you are afraid to say? Do I not?
2: You do not.
4: Then I say more. Two ignorant people lie dead. And there is that much less ignorance in the world tonight.
3: Be still.
4: The same ignorant, Papa, that rose up in the night in Vienna, Papa, and burned our house and ended your work.
2: I say be still.
4: I will not. If all the ignorant people in all the world might only die tonight, then there'd be an end to all ignorance.
6: They don't need to die. One word, education.
4: Education. The rich are few.
6: But a time will come when people won't need to be rich.
4: They will pay for their schooling with cabbages, perhaps. Cabbages and bundles of wood.
6: A woman and her baby are dead. Isn't there anybody here that's sorry?
4: Mr. Briggs is the sorry one. Go find Mr. Briggs.

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0: Continuing Columbia's full-hour feature production from Studio One, the story of a man who attempted to escape from a troubled world into another world of imagination. 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
1: On that September night 8 years ago, I was beginning to be more than a little concerned about how the people I had recreated were behaving. It no longer seemed that I had any control over them, even though they only existed in my own mind. Captain Joshua went out to find Briggs. No one spoke while he was gone. Presently the door opened and Briggs walked in limply, followed by Joshua.
2: It's raining. It's raining hard. I'm quite wet.
3: We'll get you warm, Annie.
4: A little whiskey, Mr. Briggs?
2: No. No, thank you, ma'am. I'm no drinking man.
4: But you'll catch your death of cold.
2: Well, so be it. Millie. She's waiting on me, you know. And the young'un, too. Heaven, you know. She's an impatient woman, Millie is. She don't want me keeping her waiting long.
4: But...
2: Oh, no, Mrs. Kurtz, there's nothing said. We prayed for this, we did. First that Millie'd be taken and the young'un, and then later on myself. It's the only way, you know.
4: Oh.
2: Miss Kirby. Mr. Charleston, tell him it's nothing said. Please, will you tell them?
5: You'd best try and get some sleep.
2: Dr. Kurtz, tell me we wasn't sinful. We prayed we died, but it was God we prayed to.
5: You did no wrong.
2: Oh, Millie, Millie, you're in heaven, ain't you? You're safe, ain't you? And happy, and smiling, and waiting.
5: Mr. Briggs, if we understand, then certainly God does too. We live in a troubled world. Be assured, God is no less troubled than we. Now the world grows dark. Enlightenment and justice shrink like little rivers when there is no rain. God looks down and he sees his people. You, Mr. Briggs, and all the working men in England and Vienna and France. He sees you working from dawn till night, underpaid, underfed, conceiving children you wish might never be born, powerless to help yourselves. He sees you fleeing across oceans and continents, hoping even for death. Mr. Briggs, God understands. He understands, and I think he forgives. He sees us deserting our fatherlands and all our deepest dreams. The triumph of science, the enlightenment of education, the dignity of labor, the equality of women and men. These are the banners we leave on the field. He sees us now groping about in an alien land for all the second prizes, wealth, peace of mind.
6: Dr. Kurtz. You come to America searching for freedom. That's no second prize.
5: We are fugitives seeking sanctuary. Nothing more.
6: I want one thing only, to give you hope. This is 1849. How can you give up so soon?
5: It is 1,849 years since hope was at its highest. Is that so soon?
6: You speak of God, that he's given up. How can you know?
5: It's evident.
6: In what way?
5: Mr. Charleston, a genius is a mortal man possessed of a divine spark. Shakespeare and Rembrandt, Dante, Voltaire, Goethe, Beethoven, all the many leaders down through the ages, they bear the touch of God. The last genius is dead. 20 years, and no man rises to take Beethoven's place. God has given up the struggle.
6: Stefan Kurtz, in your own city, in your own Vienna, a young man plays the organ tonight. His name is Johannes Brahms.
5: In Vienna?
6: Brahms.
5: He must be very young.
6: In England tonight, there's a man not so young. He's working in his study. You should know of him. His name's Darwin, Charles Darwin.
5: The kinsman of Erasmus Darwin?
6: A grandson, a biologist. In Paris tonight, in your own Paris, Anne-Marie, working in your own profession, Kurtz, Louis Pasteur.
5: Oh, these are the lesser people. I speak of genius.
6: Miss Kirby, in your London, a young woman, her name is Florence Nightingale. If you'd only stayed there a few more years...
4: I've never heard the name.
6: Oh, my friends, there's so many. In my own country, in Illinois, where I was born, a young lawyer, tonight in his office, a few hundred miles from here. Abraham Lincoln. Dr. Kurtz, you must continue the work you gave up when you left Vienna.
5: What do you know of this?
6: Continue it.
5: My work I leave behind.
6: No, stay with it. Men live among you today who will be the leaders you despair of finding.
5: You are most optimistic.
6: This isn't optimism, I know.
5: I knew also when I was young.
6: Please, have the vision to look ahead. See America, your adopted land, where the poor go to school with the rich. See women sitting in the House of Commons and in the Senate of the United States. See laborers working but 8 hours a day.
4: You are mad. He's mad, Papa, the way he speaks.
5: Mr. Charleston is not mad because he speaks in prophecy. He's merely wrong.
6: Oh, listen to me. I'm neither wrong nor crazy. I say that in less than a century, every single thing you despair of will have been accomplished.
7: For thousands of years, men struggled for these things. Now you ask us to believe that in less than a century more...
8: I do!
6: In the space of that child's lifetime, that child upstairs, if he had lived...
7: I appeal to your reason.
6: I appeal only to your faith.
7: Faith, blind faith. You, a young and inexperienced man, living alone in a lighthouse in the middle of the American wilderness, ask us to deny the experience of our lifetime. You ask too much.
6: Oh, all I know, and I cannot help you.
7: Why do you say you know? Why are you so sure?
2: Hey, Millie, there's a cold wind.
4: Papa, I'm frightened.
7: Be still. Now, Charleston, these things you tell us, what makes you so sure?
6: I tell you, I know. You must believe me.
8: Mr. Charleston, will you please not to bother us? Give your light to tend. We've journeys to make. Will you please just to leave us be?
6: Could I leave them? And should I? Was that the way out of it? I stood there stunned, my mind whirling. I dismiss you all!
3: Mr. Charleston, careful. You wanted the truth, didn't you?
6: And I have it. I'm as helpless in a world of my own choice as I was in the world I was born into. At least this world is mine, and I can dismiss it.
3: I warn you, Charleston, you may discover a truth far more unpleasant yet.
6: Enough, Joshua. Kurtz, it happened 90 years ago. Your ship was lost with all hands. You exist in my mind only.
4: What does he say? I told you he's mad.
5: We are dead.
4: Father Mary. Stop that, Mama. He's insane.
6: I am not insane. Joshua, tell them what I say is true.
3: I'll tell them nothing. I've warned you.
4: Go to bed, David. Yes, you need some rest, Mr. Charles.
7: Delusions and hallucinations. Rest well for a few days and...
6: Kurtz, go to that little box on the table there. We call it a radio. Turn the knob on the right. If you ask for proof that 90 years have passed...
8: What if it's magic? Dr. Kurtz, have a care.
7: Of course, I will turn the knob. There. Nothing happens.
6: Wait. Voices will speak. You'll hear about statesmen whose names you don't know. War of a kind you couldn't conceive of.
7: Vienna.
4: Papa, here's Strauss.
6: Wait a minute. There'll be words.
7: Well, I hear nothing strange. How does the music box work? I cannot understand, but the music...
3: Oh, it's a weird American device, and that's all.
6: Captain Joshua. Over on the wall, Captain Joshua, on that wall there's a memorial tablet dedicated to all of you. Read it to them, Joshua.
3: I'll not...
6: Melanie?
4: David, I...
3: Miss Melanie, refuse him.
5: Read it, Melanie.
4: On the night of May 16th, 1849, the sailing ship Land O'Lakes, driven east of her course...
8: What's all this?
4: 800 yards north of this spot, she struck the reef and foundered. All hands were lost, including Captain Joshua Stewart, his gallant crew, and 60 immigrants, passengers on the unfortunate... Papa!
5: Go on. Finish it.
4: To the memory of the sailing ship, Land O'Lakes, this lighthouse is dedicated. Thunder Rock Light, A.D. 1901.
6: This lighthouse is 38 years old. You must take my word for that. Now out this door. I dismiss you all from my mind. Get out! Go on! Kurtz, I appeal to you. Kurtz, why don't you go? Melanie, Miss Kirby, Briggs, I'm asking you, go! I command you, get out of my mind!
3: Mr. Charleston, you can no more dismiss us from your mind than you can tear from the history books a single page and say it never happened. You'll no more escape us, Mr. Charleston, than escape yourself.
6: I'm spending the night up in the light chamber. Go or stay as you please.
3: Aye, keep us in the back of your mind for the night, but come down in the morning and we'll be here.
6: I'm leaving for the mainland in the morning.
3: And follow along we will, like gulls to the stern of a ship.
6: What do you want of me?
3: How should we know so soon? Man, they've just discovered they're dead. That they only live in your mind, that's a shocking discovery. I know from experience. It takes a bit of adjusting. Never fear, man. We'll know what we want. Now go on aloft. Collect your wits. You'll have need of them.
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9: London, England, September 1st, 1939. While the appeals for peace from President Roosevelt and Pope Pius XII seemed definitely to have failed, hope was still expressed in semi-official quarters here that the door remains open for further negotiations between London and Berlin. For further details, consult your morning newspapers.
1: I'm sorry, my friends. Good night. It was a long night with little sleep for me. The storm passed, and the next morning, just before dawn, I opened the door of the light chamber and looked down into the tall, dim room. They were still there. I went down to meet them.
4: Oh, Papa, at last. Here he is.
5: Good morning.
1: Good morning. My superior officer, Inspector Flanning, will be coming to take me to the mainland shortly. You'll have to excuse me while I collect my things from the room here.
4: If you would like to get your breakfast.
1: I'm not hungry, thank you. Huh. Briggs is still asleep, I see.
5: He is an exhausted man.
1: Yes. I have to apologize, my friends, for getting so worked up last night. Took myself too seriously. As a matter of fact, you did me a great favor. I had to quit the newspaper business once upon a time because I'd lost my detachment. You've restored it. Thanks very much. Excuse me, Miss Kirby. I must take along these few books.
5: You go back to your old trade?
1: Maybe. Maybe not. I don't know. I'm tempted. Did you hear that radio last night? War. Won't be long now. Biggest story in the history of the newspaper business. The destruction of civilization. I can't make up my mind which is more fun. Fighting or watching. What do you think?
4: David, you do this to run away from us.
1: No, not just from you. Thinking generally. I created all of you to escape from thinking, and I didn't escape. But modern warfare is noisy, let me tell you, and beautifully distracting.
5: David, why did you say the destruction of civilization?
1: Because that's what's coming.
5: From merely war.
1: Merely war?
5: David, I fought on the fields of Austerlitz and saw my fatherland vanquished. But I lived to see Napoleon fall and the continent survive.
1: The business of describing modern warfare to a man who fought at Austerlitz, deliver me. Now, you must excuse me while I pack these things.

0: David, I want to ask you some questions.
1: Go ahead. I warn you, though, you'll have to talk fast.
0: You were born in America, David.
1: Illinois, 1913. Why?
0: Your parents were born in America?
1: No.
0: Why did your parents come to America?
1: Well, what's the difference? You've done plenty of damage to me, my friend, all of you. Don't try to pry into the ruins.
2: We have done damage to you. What do you think you've done to us? Only last night, I thought I was young. I was alive.
0: Melanie.
1: I'm sorry. You have the right to ask anything you want. My folks came to America, I always thought, because they were determined to find a sort of freedom they'd never known in Scotland. And the picture changes, that's all. I see them now like I see you, like I see myself. We're all the same people, wanting only to run away. But you and your time had one great advantage on us today. You had an America to run away to.
2: But you have so much to fight for.
1: Go ahead, call me a coward.
3: I thought we do.
1: I knew I'd be hearing from you, Captain Joshua, but I won't listen to you.
3: No. Oh, you will.
1: I'm going back to cover a story, Captain. The crash of civilization. I know how it's going to end, and I don't care. But believe you me, it's going to be noisy, and I'll have no ears for you.
3: Aye. But when it's done, and the wreckage of man's achievement weighs down on your shoulders, then you'll hear me speaking as clear as I speak this instant. The things you could have done to prevent it. The salvation for mankind that lay within your hands and the hands of your countrymen. But you and your countrymen were cowards. Cowards, do you hear?
0: Captain, as people who once ran away, how can we accuse him of cowardice?
1: You're generous.
0: No. We accuse you of something worse. Stupidity. You are a traitor, David, to your own intelligence. If you have the imagination to see us living again in your own mind, then you have the imagination to see yourself dead 90 years and living again in another man's mind.
1: I know what you're getting at. It's no good. I used to be a crusader, but not anymore. It just isn't for me.
0: David, see yourself as you've seen me, deserting my work and my fatherland too soon. See your own hopelessness as you've seen mine, foolish and wasted.
1: Kurtz, we're up against the inevitable.
0: And so were we thought.
1: Oh, I can't explain.
0: Because you have no defense.
2: Papa tries to help you, David. Please. Give him the chance.
1: All he's asking of me is the same old thing. Blind faith. Blind faith!
0: No, I do not. What is it you want most?
1: A logical, reasonable basis for believing the world's got a future.
0: You have it! David, in our very lives, in all you told us last night yourself, in all you've discovered here in your solitude...
1: What?
0: If I had continued my work in Vienna, what would have been the result?
1: We'd have had anesthetics a few years sooner, that's all.
0: Exactly. Whether or not I gave up, the problem would have been solved. It was in my power to solve it sooner and... And I failed.
1: So?
0: Who were all those young men you told me of? The grandson of Erasmus Darwin. What did he do?
1: Evolution. He propounded a new theory of life.
0: What if he had given it up? Would the theory still be unknown?
1: No.
0: No. Someone else would have discovered it later. That young American lawyer. What was his name?
1: Lincoln.
0: What did he do?
1: He ended American slavery.
0: Would America still have slavery had it not been for Lincoln?
1: No.
0: No. Someone else would have ended it later. Now, don't you understand? Every obstacle to civilization gets pushed aside sooner or later.
2: Listen to him, David. It's too late for us, but not for you.
0: I gave up. I saw only a losing struggle. If I could have known. Whatever the problem mankind faces, sooner or later a solution will come. Man has the power to decide simply this. When? Will it be sooner or will it be later? Now, do you understand?
1: Yes.
0: You wanted a positive, logical belief. You wanted a guide for action. You have one.
1: Kurtz, the first problem we face is war.
0: Do you have reason to believe that wars will cease someday?
1: Someday, but you know what that means, someday? If we do the right thing now, that day may come in a generation. If we do the wrong thing and the world gets destroyed, it may be 1,000 years.
0: It is a grave responsibility.
1: A very grave responsibility, yes. Who's going to know what's right to do?
0: The problem is difficult.
1: Difficult? There's no man alive with the necessary intelligence to see his way through, the necessary guts to lead the way.
0: The leaders. Only last night, or was it 90 years ago, I cried aloud for leadership and failed to look to myself. David, we have confidence. Anne Maria, let us be going.
3: Mr. Briggs, be good enough to awaken and take thought of leaving.
1: Leaving?
4: Leaving, are we?
5: Goodbye, Mr. Charleston, and I wish you every success.
4: Hey, my Miller's about someplace. She's an impatient woman, she is.
5: Mr. Briggs?
4: I'm coming, Miss Kirby. Oh, what a morning. Good luck to you, Mr. Charleston.
1: Wait. Briggs, Miss Kirby.
0: They've gone. Come, my dear.
1: People go out that door and I don't have anything to do with it. Kurtz, don't you go, not yet.
0: We must.
1: I've got to have something more than philosophy. Kurtz, if you knew my times...
0: But I don't, you see. David, you have no more need of us, and so we go. Now you need only your friends, your contemporaries, your countrymen. I might say, you need only yourself. Have faith, David, in yourself and an ultimate destiny that fights on your side. Ask no longer where the young men of courage and honesty and vision are to help lead your countrymen forward. Have faith in yourself, David, as we have faith in you. Are you ready, Anne-Marie? We face a new journey.
5: Stefan, you have lost a button.
0: So I have. Well, I shall not need it.
5: Come, Melanie, my dear.
0: On the strength of our faith in you, David, we go out this door. We die again. We go out this door.
6: My passengers, I ask one favor. May I take the lead?
7: We'll follow you, Captain.

0: Is it?
1: Melanie, you've come back.
0: No. It is only that I'm not yet gone. I stayed at the door, but you turned away and did not notice me. I had to speak to you before. Oh, David. The only time I've ever felt young. And it comes now.
1: Don't be afraid, Melanie.
0: You kissed me. Never did that before.
1: It wasn't for us.
0: Papa envied you. I envy another. When you meet her someday, will you tell her?
1: What shall I tell her?
0: Only that I envy her. I think, David, I envy all the living in your times and all times their right to love and to smile. I envy them their eyes to see with and their world to look at, even a world that isn't very nice. I envy them all these things I never did myself. Now I must go.
1: Melanie.
0: Goodbye, David.
2: I stood for a long time watching the empty doorway. Then the dawn came up full and the light in the high room began to change. And then I knew that once again I was not alone on Thunder Rock.
3: Hello, Charlie.
2: I needed your street.
3: Inside the inside of another man's mind. Did I ever expect to be here?
2: I needed your street.
3: How are you, Charlie?
2: I'd better ask you. Alive or dead?
3: From 15,000 feet, you come down pretty fast. I never expected to testify on the subject, but I guess I'm dead.
2: Straight, was it worth it? You're dead. It's the only question I want to ask you. Was it worth it?
3: I guess that remains to be seen, Charlie. Hey, what's all this packing? Going somewhere?
2: Shouting from the rooftops.
4: Good morning, early birds. This is W.O.
2: I left that radio on last night.
3: Leave it on. It sounds nice.
4: The latest bulletins on the European crisis. Today, September 2nd, 1939, may become a day in world history long remembered. Berlin. Adolf Hitler has delivered a speech believed to be the keynote to general war in Europe. Warsaw, Poland. Frontier reports say that Polish soil has been invaded by German motorized units. Now, a program note. At 8 p.m. this evening, this station will present a symposium on the subject, Can America Escape the Impending European Conflict? One moment, please.
2: War, Street.
3: What do they want that symposium for? America can't escape it?
2: No. There's no such thing as escape, I know.
3: You sound pleased. I don't know. A few days ago, I died in China. Now this war in Europe. It spreads like disease. Did I do anything to stop it? Can anybody do anything to stop it?
2: I've still got my typewriter.
3: The old weapon.
2: Right.
3: You've got no ammunition.
2: No?
3: We were the guys without enough message to put in a bottle.
2: Times change, Street. So do we.
3: Charlie, if something's happened to you in the last month that's filled you with optimistic platitudes, I'd like to point out that something's happened to me. I'm dead. I'm helpless. I'm sore. I'm in no mood for messages on how to save the world.
2: I haven't got any, Street. I wish I had. Since I saw you last, I've learned just a little, but it's enough for me. We'll win, Street. It's the one inevitability. Now or later, today or in 1,000 years, we'll smash this thing. I'd like to be in on the kill myself. I'm in favor of doing it now.
3: I wish I was still alive, Charlie.
2: I think you've done your part.
3: I wish to heaven I was still alive. Huh. That must be Fleming. Wonder who's flying for him now.
2: I couldn't care less.
3: Brass hat comes, I go. Charlie, we're a couple of guys who spent most of our lives bumping into each other and wondering how it happened. Now we know. We were looking for the same thing. Make the most of it, Charlie.
2: Thanks.
3: Well, Fleming's landing. Joint's raided. So long, Charlie.
2: So long, Street.

0: Kerosene outside, Donnie. Everything else in here. Good morning, Charleston.
1: Morning, Inspector.
2: Golly, this sure is a load.
0: Come on in, Cassidy. You likely haven't heard the news, Charleston. War in Europe.
1: Yes.
0: Well, that's how he is, Cassidy. Say war in Europe to him, he says yes. Charleston, this is your relief man, Cassidy.
1: How are you?
3: How are you? Pleased to meet you.
1: Excuse me, I don't want to forget my typewriter, because I won't be back ever again.
0: I don't understand. You're resigning from the service?
1: In a way, yes. In a way, I've been promoted.
0: What?
1: Promoted. Good luck, Cassidy.
3: Thanks.
1: I'll see you down by the plane, Inspector. We'll talk.
0: You've been promoted in the lighthouse service, and I didn't hear about it?
1: You will, Inspector. You will.

Exactly 8 years ago, I left Thunder Rock. I re-entered a nervous, searching, and very real world, our world, a world at war. I worked to win that war that began exactly 8 years ago tonight, and now I'm working to win a peace we do not yet possess. You. You there listening. I ask you to remember what Dr. Kurt said. Whatever the problem mankind faces, that's us, sooner or later a solution will come. Mankind, that's you and me, has the power to decide simply this. When? Will it be sooner or will it be later? We need only our friends, our countrymen, and our faith in ourselves. And we must remain friends. Everyone. Everywhere. We must remain countrymen of the earth. There will be no peace until we are all of us citizens of the world.

0: From Studio One at CBS, you have just heard Fletcher Marco's production of Thunder Rock by Robert Audrey, another full-hour Columbia feature from the pages of the world's great storytellers. Tonight's script was prepared especially for this series by Mr. Marco, and the original musical score was composed and conducted by Alexander Semler.
1: Now, may a producer introduce the principal members of our cast tonight. In the world of Charleston's mind,
2: Captain Joshua
1: was played by Clarence Derwent.
3: Dr. Kurtz
1: was Stefan Schnabel.
4: Melanie
1: was played by Anne Burr.
4: Anne Marie
1: was Miriam Wolfe.
4: Miss Kirby
1: was Hester Sondergaard.
3: Briggs
1: was played by Hedley Rennie. And in the real world of Thunder Rock,
5: Streeter
1: was played by Robert Dryden. Martin Wolfson was Inspector Flanning. Louis Quinn was Nani. Gregory Morton and Don Douglas were radio announcers. Charleston was played by your producer. Next week from Studio One at CBS, we look forward happily to bringing you The Barretts of Wimpole Street by Rudolph Bessier. Until then, this is Fletcher Markle with a good night and thank you from all of us in Studio One.
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0: Will you have a polo, dear Liza? Dear Liza, will you have a polo, dear Liza? Polo.
1: How very kind of you, dear Henry. I most certainly will. I'll have three or four, or maybe more.
0: But you take me old tube.
1: Because they happen to be my tube of polo, dear Henry. Have one.
2: Well, come in, Smithers. What is it? Speak up, boy. Orange juice.
3: No, sir. New Kellogg's Rise and Shine.
2: Hey, finish.
3: And look at this, sir.
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3: What are you doing, sir?
2: Thank you, Governor. Wife and three pips to support. Thank you.
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10: Oh, David, I wish we could stay here and finish unpacking before we go to Julian Hartley's for dinner.
11: I wish we could stay here, period.
10: The sun shining in the living room, Shakespeare sleeping on the good chair. The heat's up, the paint's dry, hardly smells at all anymore, and we have to go out.
11: Of course, Julia's house has carpets, pine-paneled walls, maids and butlers.
10: Who wants all that? Look at what we've got.
11: I'm looking. All I see is trunks, valises, and barrels of wedding presents. What time is it?
10: Almost 1 o'clock. We'll have to leave the big trunk until we get back.
11: I'll just finish putting up this tie rack.
10: I'm ready. All I have to do is wash my hands and comb my hair. What'll it be like at Julia's?
11: Formal.
10: Long table with candles on it.
11: And nuts and fruits and all the things that go with Thanksgiving.
10: I love nuts. What kind of people? All family?
11: Some. Relatives of relatives. A few brokers scattered about. Maybe a dash or two of Julia's protégés for the season.
10: What kind?
11: Right now, I think it's musicians.
10: Oh. Will you and I sit together?
11: Nope. I'll be at one end next to Mrs. Van Ogle Perpoodle, and
10: I'll be at the other end next to Mr. Cornelius Pringle, no doubt. What'll Cornelius and I talk about?
11: You'll find something if I know you.
10: But you don't know Cornelius. Will you at least wave to me?
11: I'll send you messages hidden in the vegetable platters.
10: David, have you been going to Julian Hartley's for dinner year after year?
11: No, just the last few.
10: David, next year let's have them here. Do you think they'll come here?
11: I doubt it. Julia's Thanksgiving dinners are something of habit. Personally, I suspect she thinks the day was created because she gives her dinner on it.
10: Oh, Mom and I always had Thanksgiving together. We'd buy a turkey and set a beautiful table and eat turkey for weeks afterwards. All kinds of ways. It was nice. Two of us.
11: What's Mama doing today?
10: She wouldn't tell me. Said she had something marvelous all planned. I know better. She'll probably eat a lonesome chop at home.
11: I wish we could take her along with us.
10: She wouldn't like it. It's not her kind of Thanksgiving either. David, does Hartley like that kind of stuff? After all, he's your brother.
11: He must like it. He married to it.
10: Hmm.
11: Come on, let's get started. You can put on your coat in the hall.
10: I'm ready. I left a little saucer of milk for Shakespeare. Say, maybe I could steal a little turkey bone from Julia's and bring it home to him. So he'll know it's Thanksgiving.
11: And we'll drop by Mother's on the way home.
10: That's a lovely idea. David, that's our telephone.
11: Too late. We're gone.
10: No, we're not. I can hear it.
11: Claudia, you're not going back in there. The elevator's coming.
10: Can't just let it ring. Maybe it's important. Maybe it's Mama.
11: All right. Go on in. I'll wait here.
10: Quick, David. Open the door before it stops. I'm coming. Coming, coming, coming, coming. Hello? Yes, this is Claudia. Oh, Hartley. We're just on our way. We'll be right there. What? No. You mean the whole party's been called off? Oh, Hartley. Of course we're married now. Don't you worry about us. What are you going to do? Don't you mind? Oh. Well, if you talk to Julia, tell her we hope her aunt will be all right. And Hartley, happy Thanksgiving. Goodbye. David, tell the elevator man he can go down again.
11: Hurry up.
10: Come on back here. We're not going.
11: We're not what?
10: We're not going. That was Hartley. Julia's aunt was taken very sick suddenly, and I think she's dying, poor thing. Anyway, she had to go to Boston to be with her uncle.
11: Who, the aunt?
10: No, Julia. And he couldn't call us earlier because he only had our old number.
11: Who, the uncle?
10: No, silly, Hartley. Hartley, not the uncle. So he got hold of Roger and he gave him our new number.
11: Who, Roger or Hartley?
10: You've got me all mixed up. Roger or Hartley what?
11: Gave who our new number?
10: Roger gave Hartley, of course, so he called and we don't have to go and have Thanksgiving dinner. Isn't it wonderful?
11: Yes, let me catch your breath.
10: Are we lucky?
11: But how is Shakespeare going to know it's Thanksgiving without Julia's bone?
10: Because we're going to have Thanksgiving dinner right here.
11: We are. On what?
10: On the big trunk.
11: I mean, with what?
10: With knives and forks, of course.
11: A minor detail, darling, but what will we eat? There's nothing in the house.
10: Oh, I'll go out to the store and buy something.
11: They're all closed.
10: Every last one of them? They can't be. There's always some little store open for people who forget things.
11: Well, nobody forgets things today. They've been preparing for weeks. Why don't we just go out to a restaurant?
10: Restaurants are for people who don't have homes, David.
11: You know it's fine with me, darling, but...
10: Oh, darling, it's just the way I wished it. You call Mom and tell her to come over here while I go out and find a store or delicatessen or drugstore, hamburger stand or something. And the three of us and Shakespeare will have dinner here together. Darling, I was just thinking, what about Hartley?
11: What about him?
10: Well, he's all alone at his club.
11: He likes it there.
10: But won't he feel sort of lost today with Julia in Boston?
11: I don't think so.
10: And imagine spending Thanksgiving in a stuffed chair. And there's Roger. It must be awful to be alone today.
11: Now, stop worrying about everybody.
10: Can't help it. They must be lonesome. So I call him up, David, and ask him to come over.
11: How do you know you're going to find something for us to eat?
10: I will.
11: Would you rather I'd go?
10: Nope, you entertain Mama. I'm off to find a store that's open for people who forget things.

0: What do you think has happened to her, David?
1: Oh, she'll be along.
0: She's had time to go from here to Kalamazoo and back.
1: You know your daughter. She won't come back until she's found a store that's open.
0: In that case, she won't be back until tomorrow.
1: There now. There. How does that look?
0: Perfectly beautiful. You've made that trunk look like a banquet hall.
1: Do you think we ought to sit on the floor or on these valises?
0: On the barrels.
1: Good idea. When was the last time you did something like this, Mrs. Brown?
0: Not for a long time, David. Once I moved into an empty apartment with my husband, and we sat on barrels for weeks. He would have liked you, David.
1: Claudia hardly knew him, did she?
0: David, she never had a father until she met you. It's quite a job you have.
1: You're telling me. Sometimes I think I'm her father, and sometimes I think I'm her son. But, you know, I like being her husband best.
0: There's always the three and the best of marriages.
1: And this is the best of them. It's made me realize how alone I always felt before I was married. How alone a person must feel if they haven't got a marriage like this.
0: Or if they lose it, too.
1: And the funny part about it is that that daughter of yours knows that loneliness, even though she's never tasted it. She wanted to invite Hartley and Roger for dinner today, because Hartley's wife is away in Boston, and Roger's wife, well, she's just away. She felt they'd be lonely.
0: Claudia's always known things she's never experienced.
1: That's wisdom.
2: Hello, I'm back. Is Mama there?
1: She's knitted three sweaters and a quilt waiting for you.
2: Hello, Mama.
0: Hello, welcome home.
2: Oh, David, I'm dead. Here, take these packages. Oh, I went practically over to the river.
1: Which river?
2: I don't know which. The furthest one away. And I found a little man. I think he was Greek. He just opened the store because his wife didn't have any apples. Wasn't that sweet of him and her?
0: Claudia, what have you got there? There's enough to feed an army.
2: Very small army. Well, I got a whole dinner from nuts to soup.
1: Well, why don't we all sit down? Now, here, I'll put everything in the middle like a centerpiece, and then we can just help ourselves. Very, very formally, of course.
2: David, you want to start now?
1: Well, sure, immediately.
2: Well, don't you want to wait a little?
1: Nope, pass me the cheese, Mrs. Brown. Why should we wait?
2: Cheese is for the end. Start with the turkey.
0: I'll start with the cold tongue.
2: Oh, that's the door. I wonder who it is.
1: I can't imagine.
2: I'll go. Coming. Hartley, I'm so glad you came.
3: Claudia, my child. Happy Thanksgiving.
2: Hartley, I better warn you, there isn't any furniture or...
3: Oh, I could have all the furniture I want at the club. I don't think I'll miss it at all.
2: Dinner's not very fancy, either.
3: Fancy foods don't agree with my gallbladder.
2: That's good. I was so afraid you'd eaten already and wouldn't come. It's a surprise for David.
1: I'm not the least bit surprised.
2: Aren't you just a little?
1: Hello, David. Oh, hello, Hartley. Not the least bit. I know you, Claudia, but I think you're wonderful, darling.
2: Do you, David? Hartley, this is my mother, Mrs. Brown.
3: Mrs. Brown, it's a pleasure to meet Claudia's mother.
0: Hello, Mr. Norton.
1: Well, do sit down, Hartley. That beautiful upholstered barrel is all yours.
3: How delicious everything looks. Tongue, deviled ham, olives. I haven't eaten them in years.
2: You don't mind?
3: Mind? It may put me to bed for a week, but I love it.
0: It's not exactly what the doctor ordered.
3: I shall forget my doctor, forget my gallbladder, forget everything but Claudia's wonderful selection of viands. And how happy I am to be here. And Claudia, here's my little contribution.
2: Champagne! Oh, I haven't had it since the day I was married. And then I hadn't had it since the day I was born.
1: Would you take a look at this? Well, Hartley, you must have dug deep in your wine cellar for this. Look at this. Piper Hardisick, 27.
3: Confidentially, I stole it from a friend at the club.
0: I'll get the glasses.
1: Sit still, Mother. I'll get them. Is that the door? I'll get 5 glasses, darling. Go let Roger in.
2: Oh, you guess everything. But don't open the champagne till I get back. I want to hear it pop. Roger, you're just in time. David's opening the champagne.
4: Happy Thanksgiving, Claudia.
2: Oh, I'm so glad you're here, Roger.
4: I am, too. Very glad. When you called, frankly, I was feeling a little lonesome.
2: You should have called us. Next time, see that you do.
4: All right, I will. Oh, so this is the new apartment. Oh, it's going to be perfectly beautiful.
2: Well, all we've got so far are the walls, but they're painted new.
4: And a lovely color.
2: And no furniture to clutter up the place. Let me introduce everybody. Mama, this is Roger Killian. Roger, this is my mother, Mrs. Brown.
0: Hello, Mr. Killian.
5: I'm very pleased to meet you, Mrs. Brown.
2: And this is Hartley Norton.
3: Oh, Roger and I are old friends. Hello there, Roger.
5: Hartley, you're looking very well.
3: Am I? Been having a little trouble lately, but I'm coming along.
1: Well, Roger,
5: I never expected to be...

0: up a barrel and make yourself comfortable.
1: Oh, what a delicious-looking dinner. Tongue, deviled ham, apples.
2: And turkey sandwiches because it's Thanksgiving.
3: Have some tongue, Roger.
1: No, thank you. I'm starting right out with the turkey.
0: All right, here goes the champagne. Everybody get your glasses ready.
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1: Here's wine for the king.
2: David, before we drink the champagne, would you mind if first I open the front door?
0: For the unknown guest.
3: Excellent. Let anybody who wants to come right in.
1: And pour an extra glass of champagne, David.
5: There's an extra place by me. I'll put him here.
2: Oh, look. The sun is shining right on the table. Oh, this is really Thanksgiving, isn't it?

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2: Today's Silver Theater presents the second and concluding episode of Broken Prelude, an original drama by True Boardman and Grover Jones, starring Betty Davis as Julia Connors, and Carlton Cadell as Paul Thomas, and Miss Davis's 15-year-old protege, Pamela Cavanis, as Nina Maloff. And now for our play. The lights are being dimmed and the silver curtain is rising on the first act of the concluding episode of Broken Prelude. 3 months have passed since Julia Connors was released from prison, and on that very day took young Nina Maloff away from the gambling club operated by her stepfather, Joe Renardo. They've been months filled with problems for Julia, for the girl Nina, and no less for Paul Thomas, young deputy district attorney in whose custody Julia is paroled. As our curtain rises, Julia and Paul are discussing the problem of Nina with Judge Ernest Gordon, chief jurist of our juvenile court.

0: asked you here because I want you to understand my position in this case. I'm sure you both realize Nina Maloff is technically a ward of the court. While you, Miss Connors, well, to be frank...
1: To be frank, I've got a record. I'm a convict on parole, and you don't think I'm the proper person to care for Nina. That's it, isn't it?
2: Julia, Your Honor, there are other factors I don't think you consider. For one thing, the care Miss Connors has been taking of Nina these last 3 months. The things she has done to start the child on her career.
1: Paul.
2: Julia got a job 3 days after she was released as a sales girl in a music store. Because then she could take operatic records home at night for Nina to hear. And there was the matter of lessons.
1: Never mind, Paul. I can fight my own battles.
2: Judge Gordon, do you know who the child's teacher is? Martucci.
0: Martucci? But Miss Connors, how could you afford...
2: She can't. That's the point. Julia laid personal siege to Martucci's studio and practically browbeat him into accepting Nina as a pupil. And for about one-tenth his usual price.
1: I tell you, all this has nothing to do with it, Paul.
0: On the contrary, it may have a great deal to do with it. The fact that you've been making certain sacrifices with the child...
1: Sacrifices, nothing. Nina's mother was my cellmate for 2 years. The day I was leaving, Anna sent for me. She was dying. She begged me to look her kid up and see... Well, see that she was taken care of. And that's all I'm interested in.
0: But as I recall, this department has suggested 3 different couples as possible foster parents for Nina. And each time you found some objection to them.
1: Well, they weren't the right ones. Well, the kid's got talent. Her mother thought she could be a great singer. And maybe she can. So if anybody's going to adopt her, it should be somebody who can help her.
0: I see. Then if this court proposed the girl's adoption by someone who could further the child's musical career, you'd be perfectly agreeable.
1: Sure, why not? Why should I want to keep her? I've got my own life to live.
0: But there's still the problem as to whether I can allow you to continue caring for Nina in the meantime.
1: Why not? She's doing all right.
0: Why not? Miss Connors, what was your profession before you went to prison?
1: I was entertainer in a cabaret.
0: So I understand. I also understand that working with you was a girl named Marcia Wallace.
1: So what about her?
0: Just this. Did you or did you not say before you left prison that you get revenge on Marcia Wallace because, as you put it, she framed you? Well, Miss Connors?
1: Yes, I said that.
0: Miss Connors, if I allow you to keep Nina for the present, have I your word that you will forego whatever action you intended against this Marcia Wallace?
1: I've got to be going.
2: Julia, wait. You haven't.
1: Nina's at home alone, and I've got to take her someplace at 5 o'clock. It's important. I can't wait here. Goodbye.
2: Julia. Your Honor, I'm sorry. But it's as I told you. Julia...
0: I'm sorry too, Thomas. I know how you feel about Miss Connors, and I wanted to try to help you. But under the circumstances, I'm afraid I'm going to have to take definite action.

0: Here's the theater, miss. We made it 2 minutes to five.
1: Fine. Come on, Nina. Here, driver.
0: Thanks.
1: We go in here, Nina.
2: But what is all this, Julia? Why are you so excited? Why don't you tell me?
1: Nina, inside there waiting for us, or rather for you, is a man named Charles Renison.
2: Renison?
1: Yes. The manager of the San Marco Opera Company. For 6 weeks I've been hounding him to give you an audition. And you're getting it. Today.
2: Julia!
1: Now don't Julia me. Come on.
3: Yes, miss. Were you looking
1: for... We had an appointment with... Oh, Mr. Renison, I hope we're not late.
3: Oh, not at all. Boris, hold it a moment, will you?
1: This is Nina Maloff. Nina, Mr. Renison.
2: How do you do?
4: Hello, Miss Maloff. What would you like to sing?
2: Anything you say.
4: Well, that covers a pretty broad field. The orchestra's been rehearsing some of the music for La Traviata. Know anything from that?
2: How about Dafo Sei Lui?
4: Oh, sure you want to try that?
2: I'd just as soon.
4: All right. Boris!
0: Yes, Mr. Renison?
4: Boris, the young lady's going to... Miss Maloff, Mr. Boris Coleman.
2: How do you do?
0: It is an honor, Miss Maloff. I was a friend of your mother.
2: Oh, I'm glad.
4: Miss Marlowe's going to sing the Alphonse Louis.
0: Oh, good. Splendid. Come along, miss.
4: Yes, and we'll listen from out front. Coming, Miss Connors?
1: Just a minute, please. Nina.
2: Yeah?
1: Good luck, darling. Not afraid?
2: Uh-uh. Guess I can't be, can I? This has got to be good for both our sakes.
1: You're right. Now go on up there and sing.
2: Julia.
1: Yes?
2: Kiss me for luck, will you?
1: Why... Sure, Nina.
2: Thanks.
1: Now beat it.
2: All right, Julia. I'm ready, Mr. Coleman.
0: All right.
1: Okay, Anna Maloff. Your daughter's got her chance. Well, maybe you'd better start helping her. Oh, it's got to be good. It's got to be good.

0: trouble.
1: Nina! Julia! Was it all right? Was... Julia, you're crying.
2: Oh, you're crazy. What is there to cry about?
3: Very fine, Nina. Excellent. All right, Miss Connors, I'm sold. Come back in the morning. We'll talk it over.
1: Oh, thank you.
4: We'll find him there on the stage, Mrs. Henderson.
2: Thank you, Steve. Charles. Charles, darling, did you forget we had an appointment?
3: Oh, I'm glad you're here, my dear. Nina Marlowe, Miss Connors, I'd like to have you meet my wife.
1: Your wife? How do you... Julia. Marsha. Marsha Wallace.

0: And so ends Act One of Broken Prelude, starring Betty Davis. Before we continue with the second act, here's a man with a Christmas thought. John Conte.
1: By this time next week, the suspense will be all over. You'll know exactly what was in even the most curious-shaped Christmas package. 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
0: Once again, the lights are being dimmed and the silver curtain is rising on the final act of Broken Prelude. Several weeks have passed. Nina is under contract to Marsha Wallace's husband, Charles Renison. And after long and arduous rehearsal, the night of Nina's debut has come at last. Then on the following morning, there's cause for celebration as over the breakfast table, Julia and Nina read reviews of the performance.
2: Youthful and flawless voice brought a freshness and vitality to the character, gave primary importance to this usually minor role. There is little doubt but that the young newcomer is assured a brilliant future. Well, there you are. That's all of them.
3: Oh, Julia, are they swell?
2: Swell? They're a bunch of lies, and you know it. Drink your milk.
3: A bunch of lies?
2: Nina Marlowe's flawless voice. Humbug. You were flat 6 times in the second act.
3: Julia, I wasn't.
2: Well, once anyway, I think.
3: I know what you mean, Julia. You're afraid maybe that those things in the paper will make a difference. They won't, Julia. Honest. I know that part of those things are just because I'm a kid.
2: Well, if you realize that, maybe there's some hope for you. Pass the toast.
3: Julia, I just thought of something. Now you can quit your store job, you know it? I need you with me at the theater, I mean. You know, be sure I look all right. Check on my singing and everything.
2: Oh, no, no. If there's one thing I can't stand, it's a typical stage mother. When it comes to a career, I always say a mother's place is...
3: Mother. Julie, do you know what you said?
2: Well, suppose I did. Maybe it's not such a bad idea.
3: Oh, Julia, I'm so happy. I didn't think I could be so happy.
2: Come to think of it, neither did I. Hey, come on now. You get on to your practicing. This...
3: I'll go. Hello, Paul.
4: Hello, Nina.
2: Paul, have you seen the reviews?
4: Yes, Julia.
3: Oh, and thank you for the flowers, Paul.
2: What did you try to do, buy out a flower store? I thought Nina was going to... What's wrong?
4: Well, Nina, you better go in the other room.
3: Paul. But what is it? I want to know.
2: Go on, Nina. You don't need to say anything. Your friend Judge Gordon is going to take her away from me.
4: Yes, Julia.
2: Oh, he would wait for a time like this.
4: If you'll remember, you told him you wanted to be rid of her. You also said that you'd make no objection to Nina's being adopted, provided the right family wanted her.
2: Oh, but her career.
4: In this case, if anything, her career would be helped.
2: Oh, well, I guess that's that then. If it means a good home for her and all the other things she needs, that's all I was worried about.
4: Down in your heart, you want that girl, Julia. You could fight to keep her.
2: Maybe I've fought too long. Maybe I'm tired of it.
4: All right, Julia. But there's one thing I think you ought to know. The people that want to adopt Nina are Charles and Marsha Renison.
5: Marsha?
4: Yes, Julia.
5: Marsha Wallace adopting Nina. Marsha taking that kid away from me now. Oh, that's wonderful. And I'll bet you think she's going to get away with it.
4: Julia, then you will fight it. You won't let them take her.
5: Fight? Oh, you've never even seen me start, Paul Thomas. There's nothing I wouldn't do to stop Marcia Wallace from getting that child. Nothing, do you understand?
6: We'll take it to court, and I'll back you, Julia. I'll back you.
5: Court? To... Oh, no, no, we won't take it to court. Because I'll settle this before it ever gets to court. A long time before. And I'm starting now.

0: right, I admit it, Your Honor. I did go to Marsha Renison's house. I did mean to harm her. If that was necessary to keep her from taking Nina. That's what their lawyer has been trying to prove to you in this hearing, Your Honor. Well, he can save his breath, I admit.
1: Well, that's very considerate of Miss Connors. May I continue, Your Honor?
2: Yes. Go ahead, Mr. Morrow.
1: I submit, Your Honor, that this action Miss Connors has just confessed, considered by the side of her previous record as a convicted felon, shows her unfit to be guaranteed permanent custody of the child Nina Maloff. While on the other hand, the fitness of my clients, Mr. and Mrs. Renison, is self-evident. I believe that's all that need be said.
2: Mr. Renison, Your Honor, you are fully aware of the responsibility that this adoption entails.
3: Fully, Your Honor.
2: And you, Mrs. Renison?
4: Your Honor, I haven't had a chance to see much of Nina, but even from the little I have seen of her, I'm genuinely fond of the child. You have my word that I'd like to do my best to take her mother's place.
0: Take her mother's place.
2: Miss Connors, please. Mrs. Renison.
4: That's all, Your Honor. Except that I can't understand Julia feeling the way she does.
2: Now, Mr. Thomas.
3: Your Honor.
2: I think it would be well if you'd bring in the child herself.
3: Yes, Your Honor. Well, Nina.
5: Yes, sir?
3: You'll come in now. Come in, Nina. Come in and sit down.
5: Yes, sir?
3: Nina, you probably know the purpose of this hearing.
5: Yes, sir.
3: All right, Mr. Thomas. Now, Nina, don't be frightened and just answer the questions we ask you. First of all, do you feel that Julia has taken good care of you? I mean, have you been comfortable and well fed?
5: You know I have, Paul.
3: But in this case, the judge wants to know. How about your music? Did Julia make you practice regularly?
5: 2 hours a day and 3 on Saturdays.
3: She was strict?
5: I'll say she was. She said I couldn't stay with her if I didn't work.
3: All right, Your Honor.
2: Mr. Morrow, have you any questions to ask the child?
3: Thank you, Your Honor. Nina, you say Miss Connors took such good care of you. What kind of hours did you keep? I mean, what time did you usually go to bed?
5: Oh, about 11 or sometimes 12.
3: You stayed up till 12 o'clock regularly.
5: I said 11 or 12. Besides, it was only because she brought records home for me to hear and she had to take them back the next day.
3: Nina, did you ever hear Miss Connors mention the name of Marsha Wallace?
5: Paul, do I have to answer that?
3: Yes, Nina.
5: Well, yes.
3: What did she say about Marsha Wallace?
5: That she had framed her, and when she got rid of me, she was going to get even, but she didn't mean that. I know she didn't.
3: One more question, Nina. Did either Miss Connors or Mr. Thomas prompt you what to say at this hearing?
5: Yes. They both did.
3: Oh, they prompted you. And what did they tell you to say, Nina?
5: They told me to tell the truth.
2: Is that all, Mr. Morrow?
3: Yes, Your Honor.
2: Now, Nina, I have to ask your opinion about something very important.
5: I know what you're going to ask me, and I can tell you the answer now, Judge. I want to stay with Julia. Please, Judge. You don't understand about things. Julia needs me. And I guess I need her, but Mr. Renison's all right and his wife, too, but they can adopt somebody else. I belong to Julia now. Don't you see?
2: That's what we're here to decide, Nina. You'd better go out again for a few minutes.
5: Julia, do I have to?
0: Go on, Nina.
5: Okay.
2: And now, Miss Connors, Mr. and Mrs. Renison have each spoken in their own behalf. It's only fair that you should have the same privilege. Well?
0: I have nothing to say.
3: Julia.
0: What's the use? It's all decided. It was decided before it started. It was decided 3 years ago when a jury of 12 infallible men and women said that Julia Connors was guilty as charged. I'm not a fit person to take care of Nina. I'm a convict. This court says so. And there's not the slightest chance in the world that this court could be wrong.
3: Julia.
0: All right, take the kid. Take her and see if I care. Because I don't, do you understand? I don't care. I'm glad she's out of my way.
3: Julia. Your Honor, she doesn't know what she's saying. Give me 1 minute, please. I'll bring her back. Julia.
0: I'm getting out of here.
3: And I say you're not.
5: Julia, what is it? What's happened?
3: Julia, listen to me. Listen.
0: Let go of me.
5: Paul, you're hurting her.
0: Go on back in there. Listen to Marsha's speeches. They're much prettier than I can make and funnier.
3: Julia, you're a fool. Do you understand that? A blind, stubborn, childish fool. I've been fighting with you through all of this. But now if I have to, I'm fighting against you.
5: Paul.
3: And it's a fight for more than keeping Nina. It's a fight for you yourself, Julia. And for our love. You're going back in there.
0: I won't.
3: I'm not asking you. You're going back in that courtroom. You're going to stop being blinded by your hatred for Marsha Wallace and tell the truth. You're going to let Judge Gordon see the Julia Connors that is deserving of being Nina's mother. The Julia Connors that I knew and fell in love with before all of this happened. You're going to break through this wall you've built around yourself. And let Judge Gordon know the things that even you won't admit are in your heart. It's the one chance, Julia. The only chance.
0: Oh, I don't know. I don't think I can, Paul. You see, there are so many things between.
3: You've got to try, Julia. And you're going to.
5: Julia, please do what Paul says. Please.
3: Well, Julia?
0: All right.
3: You better wait here, Nina.
5: I will.
3: Your Honor, Miss Connors is ready now.
2: Very well.
0: Judge Gordon, I'm sorry for minutes ago and what I said was a lie. I do want Nina. Paul has just told me that my only chance in this hearing is to tell you the absolute truth. All right. Then, first of all, I was innocent of the crime I went to prison for. Marcia, in your heart you know that's true. She does, Your Honor. But she won't tell you so. And you won't believe me. Oh, but you can believe this. I love that child and I need her. You see, Your Honor, during the 3 years of my sentence, there was something that died inside me, and Nina Maloff brought it to life again. I don't know any clearer way to tell you than that. A long time ago, I gave up asking for things and started fighting. I'm not fighting now. I'm begging you to let me keep Nina Maloff.
2: Thank you, Miss Connors. All of the parties concerned having been heard, it is the duty of this court to make its decision. I want you to realize that I have tried to be influenced neither by emotion nor by personal feeling. But I have considered only the ultimate welfare of the child. Therefore, it is the decision of this court that permanent custody of Nina Maloff be granted to Charles and Marcia Renison.
3: Julia. Thank you, Your Honor.
4: Charles, let's get out of here.
3: Marcia.
4: I tell you, I can't stand it. Take me out of here.
2: Mr. Thomas, Miss Connors, I'm sorry. With a prison record, there was nothing else I could do. I'm sorry.
3: Julia. Julia, you mustn't take it like this. There's...
0: You please go. Just leave me alone.
3: But Julia, my darling.
0: I just want to be left alone.

0: Julia. You go to Hermanita, Julia. Oh, you got to go. You can help her, Julia. I can ask nobody else. Believe me, there is greatness in my daughter. But she must have a chance. Oh, you see that, Julia?
1: Stop it.
0: You can help my girl, Julia. When she needs you. Say you go find her, Julia.
1: Stop it.
2: Julia, please don't cry.
1: Nina, darling, go along.
2: You've got to go with the others.
3: But I don't.
2: Julia, look. Marcia.
4: All right, Julia. You win. I win. As long as you fought me, hated me, I could do it. But not now. I can't. Not any longer.
5: Marcia, my dear, you...
4: Charles, you won't stop me. Julia, for 3 years I've lived in a kind of hell. Because I let you go to prison for a crime that I committed. I was afraid. And so I lied. But I'm telling the truth now. To the judge. To everyone if necessary. You'll have Nina. You deserve her. And you're going to have her. I'm not sure what they'll do to me. I don't even care. At least I'll know some kind of peace again.
2: Marcia. That's all. I'm going now. Marcia.
1: Yes?
2: Maybe it won't be necessary to tell too many people. You see, whatever crime there was 3 years ago, well, I think it's already been pretty well paid for. Oh, Julia.
5: Come, Marcia, my dear.
2: Julia, then it's all right. Everything, I mean. I can stay with you.
1: Yes, Nina. Everything's all right.
3: Hey, you're crying. But why should you cry now?
1: Oh, nonsense, I'm laughing. Oh, Nina.
5: Oh, pardon me, you two, but remember me.
1: Paul.
5: Or should I go, too?
1: Go?
5: Well, at a moment like this, I hesitate to intrude on the family.
3: But you're part of the family, Paul.
1: Why, Nina.
5: Julia.
1: Well, this seems to be the day for truth coming out, doesn't it?
5: Oh, Julia.
1: Paul, darling.
3: Hey, remember me?

0: just a few seconds, Betty Davis will come back to greet you in person. First, we'd like to remind you that while there are only six more shopping days before Christmas, there is something you can do about it. If you will, please, John.
1: 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When she sees the proud mark of International Sterling on every lovely piece. When she realizes that here is solid silver through and through. Silver that will gleam as gloriously a full generation from now as it does this Christmas morning. International Sterling Silver. And now we return to Conrad Nagel, who is coming to the center of our silver stage with Betty Davis, star of Our Play Tonight, and of the forthcoming Warner Brothers production, Dark Victory.
2: Thank you. Thank you very much.
0: Betty, if I ever write my memoirs, I'll have two stories to tell. The first will be about a time, 6 years or so ago, when a young unknown actress named Betty Davis made her first screen appearance in a picture of mine. And the other will be about this program when a very young lady named Pamela Kavanagh started on what I'm certain will be another remarkable career.
2: Oh, thank you, Conrad, for both Pam and me. And I'd like to thank Carlton Cadell for being such a patient Paul to such an impatient Julia.
3: Thank you, Betty. It's been grand working with you.
0: Well, you're certainly an industrious girl these days, Betty, making pictures like Dark Victory, appearing on radio shows like ours, and coaching Pam.
2: Yes, and right now I'm taking over another job, yours.
0: Huh?
2: Ladies and gentlemen, next week on Silver Theater, Mr. Conrad Nagel will star with Ida Lupino in Challenge for Three.
0: Well, it's my turn to say thank you. And thanks a lot for being with us these past 2 weeks, Betty, and come again.
4: Hey, remember me?
0: Yeah, you bet we do, Pam. We'll remember you for a delightful performance and some lovely songs.
4: I'd like to thank you and Betty for giving me a chance to sing. Good night.
0: Good night, Pam.
2: Good night.
0: Good night.
2: Good night.
0: Remember, if you want solid silver, you want International Sterling. 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

0: Ladies and gentlemen, here's the director of Radio City Playhouse, Harry W. Junkin, to tell you something of tonight's play.
1: Thank you, Bob Warren. Ladies and gentlemen, in response to your many hundreds of letters asking to hear him again, we're very happy to welcome Mr. John Larkin back to Radio City Playhouse. 2 weeks ago, he played the part of Lloyd Bruckner in The Door and gave a performance which drew rave notices from all over the country. Tonight, Mr. Larkin appears in a similar type of play, but in a diametrically opposite type of role, the role of a writer, an intellectual who is a little cynical, a little disillusioned, and highly indignant at society over the conviction of a 20-year-old boy for murder. The script is called Five Extra Nooses and was written by Charles Lee Hutchings, a writer new to Radio City Playhouse and from whom we hope to receive more plays in the very near future. We like this particular script because it is both entertaining and socially significant, a combination of ingredients which few writers achieve. Here, then, is John Larkin as the writer in Five Extra Nooses by Charles Lee Hutchings, Attraction 18 on Radio City Playhouse.

0: Nice cozy jail you got here, Warden.
1: Yep.
0: All these cells empty?
1: Yep.
0: Maybe you got an answer to the housing shortage.
1: Look, I don't like reporters, and I don't think that was funny.
0: I'm not a reporter. I write for magazines. And I don't particularly care what you think.
1: This kid's done a murder, and he's going to hang in the morning, and you come nosing around like a dog.
0: Stick to your job, Warden. You know, I got permission from way up top, or I wouldn't be here tonight.
1: Well, the kid's in this cell here. Hi, Jake. It's the Brighton guy I was telling you about.
2: What's the type?
1: Now, you don't have to talk to this guy if you don't want to, see? That's what the boss told me. He said you don't have
0: hold
1: to...
0: Hold it, talk... Bob, hold it. Look, kid, here's the setup. I went to a lot of trouble to get the okay to see you. I want to get in that cell and talk to you for a few minutes. I'm going to write a story for a magazine.
2: Was you here before?
0: No, I'm not a newspaper reporter. I just want to talk to you for a few minutes.
1: Now, you don't have to. You don't have to even talk to him. The boss said...
0: Oh, wait a minute. Look, kid, I got permission from the top guy to come and see you tonight. I'll just come in there and you can watch me write my story. You ever see anybody write a story? Won't do you any harm. Might do some good. For somebody.
2: I don't know. I guess it'll be all right.
0: Let me in.
1: You don't have to, kid.
0: Open the door and let me in. You heard the kid say it's okay.
1: All right.
0: Don't go in for space. Not enough room in here to swing a cat. I'll sit on the edge of this cot and get going.
2: What's that?
0: Huh? What's what?
2: What you got in that black bag? You a doctor? Who are you anyway?
0: Take it easy now. That's not a black bag. That's my typewriter in a black case. Here, see? It opens up. Sets up on its own legs like this. I've set that baby up on the deck of a battleship and in a tent in Holland and Berlin and Tokyo.
2: I never seen no typewriter like that. Was you at the war?
0: Yeah, war correspondent. Fought the battle of the space bar. What were you doing while the war was on?
2: Oh, moving around. They said I wasn't old enough to get in the Air Force. Hey, you heard anything about me?
0: What do you mean?
2: You know what I mean. Yesterday they told me. He said no.
0: Oh, you mean about your sentence? I heard that no was final.
2: Tomorrow morning. What's the time now?
0: About 10:30. Now, let's get going.
2: What's the time, I asked you?
0: 25 minutes to 11. And that's right, by radio. Now, look, I'm here to write a story. You can watch if you like.

Tonight, I am sitting on the edge of a prison cot in the cell of a condemned murderer. Between him and the rope which will break his neck and choke the breath from his throat are 9 hours of tortured darkness. Soon the collective hand of society will reach out and pull the lever that will spring the trap and send his feet kicking in midair in the death struggle. Perhaps the collective conscience of society will permit itself a slight qualm. As I write, the murderer watches me. He is nothing more than a big, boned, hulking, somewhat dull kid who continually trembles. And he will die in the first light of the morning. I shall write, then, about the court which should have tried him. It is a purely imaginary court, a court that exists only in this article that I write. But it is a special court, a very special court.

0: is a special court. A most unusual court sitting tonight in judgment on the ordinary people. You and you. And you. Who lead what might be called a blameless life. But now you see, a new American law has been passed which reads in part, quote, whereas the state decrees that no one lacking 21 full years in age can now alone be held responsible for any murder, it is ordered that a minimum of 6 shall then be hanged if one such youth is condemned to die. Unquote. Now that's the law. And suddenly we find that such a youth coming under the requirements of the act is to be hanged tomorrow morning. And so this court's been called to quickly find the necessary 5, the 5 additional nooses which await along with the 1 society's decreed for the young murderer. Acting for the state in this emergency, a young man, a writing fellow, I believe, will now address the court.
1: Your Honor, there is little time. The crack of dawn is our deadline, and there seems to be a wealth of candidates for those 5 extra nooses. Your officers are rounding up some prospects now. I must request a brief recess while I investigate a few and gather evidence to find the necks which do most rightfully belong in those 5 extra nooses.
2: Belong in those 5 extra nooses.
3: What time is it?
2: It's exactly 21 minutes to 11.
3: What's all that stuff you're putting down there?
2: Well, that's what we call a lead on my story. It's about an imaginary court that doesn't really exist and that... Look, kid, you don't need to be afraid of me. I can't do you any harm or any good.
3: I'm not scared of you or anybody. What time is it? Look here, you. Why don't you go away? Why don't you take
2: the water? The warden will hear you. Shh. Look, kid, take it easy. Now, tell me about where you went to school, things like that.
3: What for?
2: Oh, never mind what for. How'd you get along with the teachers?
3: Okay. Except for old Lady Passness. She put me out of class one day. I wasn't doing nothing. She just jumps me.
2: Then the first person we shall call in this imaginary court of mine, this very special court, is the teacher of this boy who is to hang tomorrow.

0: Order. You are the teacher of the boy who is to hang tomorrow.
1: What if I was? Is that a reason to haul a person into public court?
0: We don't know yet. We'll see if your indignant neck will fit into one of our five nooses. Will our writer prosecutor state the facts?
2: You didn't like this boy. You put him out of class one day. That day, I think, was chapter one in this particular story.
1: Fiddlestick. He was a bad one. Bad. I will remember him. He used to bother little girls, if you know what I mean.
2: Spare us the details and get on. You tossed him out. What then?
1: I don't have time to trifle with his type. Do you know what happens when one apple in the basket is not good?
2: It isn't headline news. Now then, as inspector of this human fruit, how did you dispose of this bad apple, which I think was only slightly bruised about that time?
1: I sent him to the principal and got on with the lesson. I remember I wrote a note. It said, I will not have this youth back in my class. He is...
2: A potential murderer. Did you write that?
1: Why, no. Why, no, of course not. He was just a boy.
2: Your Honor, we waste time, I think, with her. This teacher is no better and no worse than others. And it's true she has no time to spend on battered fruit. Let's have the principal.
3: I am the principal, and I consider it an imposition to be summoned into court. I have more important
0: duties. Let's hear what the prosecution thinks. We've got to find some next for these five nooses.
2: How then did you dispose of this unworthy apple, cast out from the perfect company?
3: You mean this fellow that they're going to hang? Now, let's have no nonsense. I simply strapped him soundly.
2: Adding yet another bruise or driving deeper the same blemish. And what then?
3: I sent him home. I gave him a sharp note to show his parents. Look, do you know I have 600 pupils in my school and there's no time for nonsense with just one?
2: He tore that note to pieces and wandered to a racetrack where an older fellow told him how to beat this little rat.
3: I did my duty to my pupils.
2: And helped a boy to graduate to murder. Your Honor, I would say we have but sympathy for this, an overworked and underbestowed official who sees his simple duty. He has no time, he says. It happens, though, that through his minor punishments, justly and sternly meted out for minor crimes, he did set the rigid pattern for the larger crime, and so as he must share the larger punishment.
0: I find it so. In that enclosure, we have set five places for five people. Those to fill the five additional nooses now decreed by our new law. You, sir, the principal, may take your place in the first of these, and may God give you full marks and pass you on.
2: So we hang the principal. How many were there in your family?
4: Me, Tom and Harry, and Isabel and Sarah.
2: Were you afraid of your father?
4: Nah, I wasn't afraid of him or anybody else. He used to come home stinking on Saturday nights. We'd all run out and hide in the dump behind our house.
2: Did he ever catch you?
4: Nah. Mostly he'd go back in the house and pass out.
2: Has your father been to see you here?
4: I ain't seen him since the cops ran him out of town.
2: And so to this imaginary court about which I write, we will summon this youth's parents, his mother and his father. Let them be heard in this strange and special court. First, we'll call upon the mother,

0: Quiet. You are the mother of this youth.
1: Yes, sir, Your Honor. He was one of mine. I've always done my best, but Jake was too much for me. I licked him all right proper. But Jake could never bawl. He'd stand and kind of shiver as I whacked him with the strap. He never was no good. But once he stood up to his pa when he was kicking little Sarah. I kind of liked the way he heaved that rock and hit his pa.
0: Your Honor, we're wasting time with this poor travesty of motherhood. At the moment when this woman's hands were needed to caress with tenderness and loving care, they were filled with scouring wool and busy with the corridors in someone else's house. And when her understanding might have torn away dark fears, permitting her poor brood to see the light, her mind was occupied with pennies dropping in the jar to pay the rent and buy the jug. The liquid equalizer that made her just as good as anyone.
2: Take her away and send her home. Bring us the father and the peace. There may be something there.
3: I ain't been in trouble now for years. You ain't got nothing on me, see? And I read about our Jake in the papers. I was 300 miles away from here. And I can prove it. I'd admit
0: Hold it. Keep your small confessions for a court which has more time. There are 4 nooses left to fill. And morning comes so very soon.
3: 4 nooses? What is this? I ain't never done no worse than some receiving. You can't string up a guy for that. Now, look, I know my rights. I'm wise to all the angles, and I'm telling you, you can't mix me in any murder, Rep.
0: By some quaint caprice of nature, you are in it. It seems to me that we can save some time here by nominating for a noose this bright-eyed, dodging rodent to whom fatherhood was but an odious consequence of turning in his bed one wretched night.
2: He hangs. Remove him to the place marked number 2. And may God find something where your soul should be.
4: What are you putting down all that stuff for about extra nooses? You wrote something about my father. He ain't even here.
0: Oh, skip it. It's just a magazine article about a court that doesn't even exist. So you went to industrial school and you worked as an exercise boy at the track, hmm? Did you ever get into court? That is, before now?
4: Nah. They didn't catch me but once. That was just a juvenile court. All I had to do was report.
0: Mm-hmm. Say, where did you learn how to use a gun?
4: What do you mean? Say, what are you trying to do anyway? I don't have to even talk to you, like the warden
0: okay,
4: said.
0: Okay. I just wondered if you used to practice on a rock or a bottle or something.
4: Nah. I never even fired a gun before in my life. I never even seen a real gun before.
0: When you fired that first shot, did it seem to make a lot more noise than you'd seen in the movies?
4: Yeah. Yeah, it did. And it sort of jumped in my hand. I'd never seen that neither. And there was a funny burning smell. Hey, what you getting at, huh? I don't have to tell you. I don't even have to
0: tell you. Shut up. Sit down. Never even smelled powder. And so we'll call upon a social worker in my imaginary court.

0: You, sir, are a social worker. Let us hear from you.
1: I do my work, and that's all I know. These theorists who build up pedestals for petty crooks, they talk and talk of recreation centers and flower-bordered playgrounds where there is no sin and boys will all be boys, or captains of the local nine. I think if they would step outside and see their precious little heroes happily engaged in gouging eyes or picking locks, then they might do some good. And furthermore...
0: Hold on, my little man, and we'll explain. You are a candidate for our next noose, and we will see how well you fit it. Let's have the evidence.
2: The facts are plain, Your Honor, that this embittered civil servant is employed in juvenile affairs, and thus he specializes in the task of bending the twig so that the tree shall grow up fine and straight. I feel that he's not to blame. It's just that he has not the time, the wit, nor the weight for such a monumental task. Take him away. Let's have words with his superior. His legislator.
3: You call on me. I represent the people and can say, without the fear of contradiction, that I do my duty by those fine, upstanding souls who vote for me. Well, what is this? A farce and mockery in the name of justice? A court without a prisoner? A trial which brings out honest people from their beds?
0: A politician. We've no time for speeches. Our job is filling nooses, not extracting votes. You figure in this piece by having hired such little men as these who juggle juvenile delinquents and fill out the necessary forms. Give us the facts.
2: They are all directed at this man, who was elected by the people to speak up for the rights of all the families in the very district from which our youth in waiting sprung. I nominate him for a noose, Your Honor. For he did nothing when the need for action screamed out loud from every dirty hovel and dead end. He voted thousands for a waterway and kept his eyes uplifted as he cried for all to see how well he carried out his solemn pledges one by little one.
3: What is this arrant nonsense? Didn't I applaud the move to build more parks and carry out my promises? Why, I even voted for a grant to beautify the waterfront. And if our appointed courts can't do their stuff...
2: The buck is swiftly, deftly passed along. Without more time, I'll state sufficient reason why this man should rate a noose. He sees the value of transplanting shrubs and trees to where they'll get more chance. What shuts his eyes and leaves a human being to twist and struggle and perhaps to rot among the garbage in which fell the sea.
0: We have no time to belabor our decisions in this court. You take place three and wait until we have the other two. You, the politician, are elected. Next.
2: The man who hatched the murder plot, the one who gave the lesson on the gun.
4: Look, Your Honor, I'm a movie producer, but radio, magazines are all the same. Guns, murder plots, what else? I'm sick to death of amateurs who make a couple of bucks a day and yet can tell me how to run my business. No, I make pictures. Four-star pictures that you see by making up your mind that you will pay to go into the show. I don't drag you in.
2: This time you've gone too far, or maybe not quite far enough. Your picture showed the youth that he could scare a big man with a little gun.
4: And did you see the picture too, my friend? And did you see the criminal at last waiting with fear for his reward in jail?
2: And so again, crime did not pay. But pictures pay, and Bogart lived again. And Robinson and Ladd again next week will swagger with their rods and set a million youthful trigger fingers twitching. Sure, you showed the criminal in irons, but in full grease paint and with lights picking the romantic sweat beads on his brow. I'll show you a murderer in a cell and send you creeping out with crawling flesh. His drooping mouth wouldn't take well. He whimpers, and then he throws up on the floor.
4: Oh, you can't show that. Now, look, I've got to get away. We're shooting, and each minute costs a fortune.
2: You stay here. And I'll support the lead in this particular piece. You got a young man started up to where the gun went off. Then he was on his own. No lines, no lights, no pattern. Now you will direct him to the end.
0: Number four now has a neck. And so we move along and hope the critics will approve your closing sequence. There is but one noose left to fill. Who is this candidate?
5: Your Honor, he's an average citizen and far removed from any thought of crime or sin.
6: Yeah, you're darn right, and I'll have you know I pay my taxes, and they're plenty. If those we put in office aren't enough, why, throw them out and put some others in.
5: We found him in his slippers by the fire, listening to the radio, and his hand was on the knob so that he could turn it down and air his views in no uncertain terms.
6: You're darn right. I'm not a politician. If I were, you'd see some action, you can bet. It's crime wave now. Don't spare the rod. It's good old-fashioned discipline we need, the lash and things like that.
5: You're somewhat incoherent. Like the headlines which you study thirstily to gain your meager knowledge of your times. Do you know who assisted in the murder for which a youth will hang tomorrow morning?
6: All I know is that we need protection, that the honest may sleep safe within their home.
5: Perhaps there's been too much of this sound sleeping. Perhaps you'd better stay awake and take a look. Because, my friend, you figure in this murder, if I may make a joke, right up to your neck. Now, first we'll have the Institute of Learning, a man you hired to educate the boy, his school principal.
7: I strapped him soundly and I sent him home. I have no time. I have too many pupils. I did my duty and I threw him out.
5: And here, old citizen, your chosen speaker who carries out your business, makes your laws. Your legislator.
3: Oh, enough of this. I have no time for trifling. You know my stand on crime. I'm against it.
5: Still no time. Mr. Citizen, these men you hire are burdened down with matters of great importance. Who is then to turn a hand to helping this fellow who is tossing in that giant stream which flows by your front door?
6: Now, look at here. I know your angle, but I wonder if you've heard about the outfits which go around doing things to help the poor.
5: We've all seen and applauded that brave, slim trickle of human kindness which drips so gallantly into an arid desert of inhumanity.
6: Wait a minute. Where's the kid's father? He's the one. I always say that crime begins at home. Now you take my two boys.
5: We know them well. They shine and glow and grow up all surrounded by the fences which you've built to keep them safe from nasty things like crime. Here is the father.
8: I ain't been in trouble now for years. Jake shot this guy, I wasn't even here. Ain't my rat.
5: So there, you citizen, that's how you got another son. Not one so bright or well-behaved as those two you have mentioned, but one abandoned, one kicked out, bruised, and battered. One not quite so well endowed in the beginning. He is a son of yours. Not by an act of fatherhood or love, but by a greater principle example some 2,000 years ago, he is your son. Your Honor, the time is getting on. I say that this citizen should fit the final noose.
9: That's fine. I do agree, since he does cry so long and lustily for the rewards which do arise from membership in our fair state, then he must help to put the bill. Citizen, the fifth.

0: Hey, you and I, your time's up. Come on out.
1: Okay, Warden. Well, that's all, kid. I'll take this typewriter and I'll how you fix the smokes.
2: I don't smoke. Are you going to do anything about me?
1: No. Nothing I can do.
2: How about all that stuff you put down? Was that just a story?
1: Yeah. Just a story.

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John Larkin starred as the writer. Others in the cast were Paul Nugent, Jack Lloyd, Adelaide Klein, Mort Lawrence, Eugene Francis, and Joe Helgeson. The music was composed and conducted by Dr. Roy Shields. 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

This is Harry Junkin again. Next week, the heritage of Wimpole Street. The story of what happened when the son of Elizabeth Barrett Browning returned to England after his mother's death in Italy. It's a warm and beguiling story, and we're sure you'll enjoy it. Be with us next week for The Heritage of Wimpole Street, Attraction 19 on Radio City Playhouse.

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2: Whatsoever house I enter, there will I go for the benefit of the sick. And whatsoever things I see or hear concerning the life of men, I will keep silence thereon, counting such things to be held as sacred trusts. I will exercise my art solely for the cure of my faith.
1: The story of Dr. Kildare, starring Lou Ayres and Lionel Barrymore. Metro-Goldwyn-Mayer brought you those famous motion pictures. Now this exciting, heartwarming series is heard on radio. In just a moment, the story of Dr. Kildare. But first, your announcer.

0: now, the story of Dr. Kildare, starring Lou Ayres as Dr. Kildare and Lionel Barrymore as Dr. Gillespie.
1: Blair General Hospital, one of the great citadels of American medicine. A clump of gray-white buildings planted deep in the heart of New York, the nerve center of medical progress, where great minds and skilled hands wage man's everlasting battle against death and disease. Blair General Hospital, where life begins, where life ends, where life goes on.
2: The Gotham Bookshop. Come on, I want to show you something.
1: Well, I'm due back at the hospital at 6. I have a date with Diana.
2: Oh, it won't take a second. They had it here last week. I hope they still got it.
1: Got what?
3: Good afternoon, gentlemen. Oh, Dr. Gillespie, I'll bet I know what you want to see.
2: That's right. I wanted to show it to Dr. Kildare. You haven't sold it.
3: Oh, no, no, no. I have it right here in the case. I know you'll be back for it.
2: I merely want to look at it.
3: There you go.

0: What? Fine, only I still don't know what... Well...
1: Precisely.
0: Ad corpore sano. Being a repository of ancient wisdom and the art of healing. Compiled by Sir Douglas Harkley, physician at large.
1: Look at the date. 1721.
0: Yeah. I mean, I've heard of this, but I never thought I'd see a copy of it.
1: And the price isn't bad either, but considering.
0: Hmm?
1: $350.
0: Not bad for anyone but a staff doctor, you mean.
1: I'd give my left arm for this book. What a tarnation.
0: No, somebody just went through a red light, that's all. Here, listen to this. It be claimed by certain practitioners in Venice that maladies of the brain be oft times alleviated by boring with an auger several apertures of goodly size through the bone of the skull.
1: Yes, I imagine it alleviated it all right. Permanent cure.
0: And without anesthetics.
2: Do you have a telephone here?
0: Why, yes, madam. There's one in the back.
2: My husband just hit my car. I think he's killed.
1: Grab her, Jermaine.
0: Here. Put her on the chair. She isn't the one who needs help. Clerk.
3: Yes?
0: Will you call Blair Hospital and have them send an ambulance?
3: Well, certainly, doctor.
0: Come on, Dr. Gillespie. Let's have a look.
1: Heart's holding up pretty well.
0: He's got at least one broken rib. Arms and legs seem to be okay, though. Car must have thrown him 30 feet.
4: Why don't you move him off the street?
0: Because he may have spinal injuries, that's why. We'll move him when the ambulance gets here.
1: There's always some well-meaning fool who wants to grab up the victim and move him someplace.
0: The worst injury is this one on his head. He must have hit the curb.
1: That compress stopped the bleeding.
0: Well, it's not the cuts on the outside of his head that bother me. And it's what may have happened inside.
2: Doctor, is he going to be all right?
0: Hmm?
2: I'm Mrs. Morgan, his wife. Is he going to be all right? I just can't...
0: Now, we'll have him in the hospital in a few minutes, Mrs. Morgan. Will you take care of her, Dr. Gillespie?
1: All right, Jimmy. All right. Now, don't you worry, Mrs. Morgan. He's getting the best medical attention possible.
0: Here's the ambulance.
1: Good. Jimmy, I'll take her over in a taxi. You have your hands full as it is.
0: Thanks. I'll see you at the hospital.
5: Dr. McDonald, check with the reception desk, please. Check
0: They're
5: with
0: taking it straight
5: desk.
0: On up to surgery, Diana, mm-hmm. Operating Theater 7. Oh, I'd like you, a surgical nurse.
5: All right, Jimmy.
0: He has lots of cuts and bruises, but I doubt if they're serious. But there is concussion. How bad, I don't know yet.
5: Then you want intravenous glucose.
0: Yes, and plasma. Uh-huh. I've already given him one plasma concentrate to hold down intracranial pressure, but you better have a rack set up.
5: All right, Jimmy. I'll go on up and start things moving.
0: Be there in a couple of minutes. Oh, I'm sorry about the date.
5: This is a date, Jimmy. An important one. I just heard about the emergency, Dr. Kildare. Is there anything I can do?
0: Oh, yes, Parker. I may need an anesthetist. Who's on duty?
5: Ramsey. I'll have to find him. He's somewhere in the building.
0: Good.
5: What happened to Dr. Gillespie? I thought he was with you.
0: He's coming over in a taxi with the patient's wife. She's edging on hysterics, you know, so he'll probably want you to help with her.
5: Oh, all right, Dr. Kildare.
6: Oh, dear. Dr. Kildare, why didn't someone tell me sooner?
0: Tell you what, Dr. Kildare?
6: About the accident. Oh, I do hope we're adequate to the crisis.
0: Crisis? This sort of thing happens every day.
6: It does? Oh, of course it does.
0: Well, it's just that Dr. Gillespie and I were in on this one, as you might say.
6: That's Blair Hospital. Always right in the thick of it.
0: Well, now I hardly think... Oh, here's Dr. Gillespie with her now. She seems to be holding up fairly well.
1: How's it look, Jimmy?
0: Just going up there. Everything's set.
1: Good. Mrs. Morgan, this is Dr. Carew, hospital superintendent.
6: How do you do?
2: Dr. Kildare, how is he?
0: Holding his own so far. He'll be all right.
5: Mr. Ramsey, report to Dr. Kildare in surgery at once.
2: Surgery?
5: Emergency.
2: Oh, Dr. Kildare, you're not going to operate?
0: No, we always use an operating room for accident cases. It reduces the chance of infection.
2: But he'll die if you operate. I know he will.
0: Oh, no.
2: Operations are horrible always. They're worse than not doing anything.
0: Now, Mrs. Morgan. Dr. Gillespie, will you take care of her, please?
1: I'm going with you, Jimmy. You look after her, Dr. Carew.
6: Oh, dear. Well, I'm not sure that...
0: Parker will be here in a couple of minutes, Dr. Carew.
6: Oh, all right. Tell me, Mrs. Morgan, have you read any good books recently?
0: Oh, no.
1: Oh, someday I still hope to find one thing that idiot can do right.

0: Will you want another hypo of Novocaine, Dr. Kilgore?
1: No, we've finished the sutures. It's just a matter of bandaging now.
2: I don't like this prolonged unconsciousness, Jimmy.
1: I don't either. Take these sponges, please.
0: Yes, Doctor.
2: He's only awakened once, and then just for a few seconds.
1: Well, we have used fairly heavy medication.
0: Compress, Doctor.
1: Thanks. Tape, please.
2: Yeah. Bleeding seems to be pretty well controlled now, as far as the rest of the cuts are concerned.
1: Well, they didn't amount to much. The rib was easy. Clean break. I guess that does it. Oh, Diana, will you check his blood pressure again?
0: All right, Doctor.
1: We'll x-ray first thing in the morning, but I'm certain it's a closed fracture. There are radiating cracks into both the temporal and occipital. As far as I could tell, there's no fragmentation.
2: Well, then he's lucky, because he must have hit that curbstone an awful solid wallop.
1: Another thing that bothers me, the chance of contra coup on the opposite side of the head.
0: Pressure's still rising.
1: Let's see. First transfusion isn't holding it. All right, better give him another IV and dilute the plasma ampule only one half.
0: Yes, sir.
2: I don't know, Jimmy, with this blood pressure trying to come up and this unconsciousness.
1: But still, Dr. Gillespie, there are no other signs. Unless... Oh, let's have another look. Right eye looks okay. Left eye...
2: What is this?
1: Look.
2: Left eye dilated, right one normal. Ooh. We got trouble.
1: Extradural hemorrhage.
2: That means an operation.
1: Yes, immediately if possible.

0: But I don't understand, Dr. Kildare. I don't understand at all. You said it wasn't really a skull fracture. Then why must you operate?
1: Well, Mrs. Morgan, sometimes a concussion can be worse than a fracture. You see, the skull surrounds the brain like a closed box, and a severe blow can damage arteries and tissue inside even when the bone isn't broken. Well, that's what's happened in your husband's case.
0: But why an operation? What good does that do?
1: Well, it's the only thing that does any good, Mrs. Morgan. It gives the doctor a chance to repair the damage, tie off ruptured arteries if necessary, and so on. It isn't dangerous if it's done at once, but with your husband unconscious, I need your permission to go ahead.
2: That's absolutely true, Mrs. Morgan. I agree with Dr. Kildare's diagnosis and with his proposal. And I'm quite sure Dr. Carew will tell you the same thing.
3: Oh, yes. Yes, indeed. Yes, indeed. There's really no question about it at all.
0: Doctors, you're all alike, every one of you. The first thing you want to do is operate.
1: I'm not advising this because of some personal whim. Believe me, it's the only thing to do, that's all.
0: Well, it's not going to be done, and that's final.
1: Oh, please, Mrs. Morgan.
0: My husband is alive now, and he isn't going to be killed by an operation.
1: But the purpose of the operation is just the opposite. It's to save his life.
0: I know about operations, and I won't give you permission. I won't sign anything, and that's all there is to it.
1: Well, Dr. Carew, as superintendent of the hospital, will you authorize an emergency operation without consent?
3: Well, now, Dr. Kildare, I really couldn't. After all, there are strict rules about these things.
2: Sure.
3: But I do advise you to reconsider, Mrs. Morgan. That's my professional opinion, you know.
0: I'm sorry, but I can't see it.
2: Confound it, tarnation.
1: Kildare speaking.
4: Dr. Kildare, this is Parker. I think you'd better come up here right away.
1: What's wrong?
4: His blood pressure's still rising. It's up to 220 now.
1: All right, Parker. Be right there. And have Diana set up equipment to make a spinal tap.
4: All right, Dr. Kildare. Goodbye.
2: Morgan, Kate?
1: Yeah. Plasma concentrate isn't holding it. I'm going to tap his spine.
0: Is that an operation?
1: No, Mrs. Morgan. It's a fairly simple procedure that we have to use very often in concussion cases. The injured brain swells and raises the fluid pressure in the skull. That ups the blood pressure and is dangerous unless something's done about it.
0: But there is something you can do.
1: Yes, tap the spine and relieve the pressure. So, if you'll excuse me.
2: Just a second, Jimmy. I'll go with you. Now, look, Jimmy. After you make this tap, go ahead and get ready for the operation. I'll get her permission some way.
1: How?
2: I don't know. It might even be a little unethical, but I'll get it somehow.
1: He's got to be operated on within a couple of hours at the most. If he isn't, he'll be dead before morning.

0: Now we continue with the story of Dr. Kildare, starring Lou Ayres as Dr. Kildare and Lionel Barrymore as Dr. Gillespie.
1: That pressure's 230, Jimmy.
2: All right, let's have the second spinal needle.
1: Here you are.
2: Now, we'll just... Two of them ought to do it.
1: What about her refusing to permit an operation? What are you going to do?
2: I don't know. Dr. Gillespie thinks he can manage somehow to change her mind. He'd better. Mm-hmm. Otherwise, we're just wasting time with this.
1: I can't understand her reasoning.
2: That's it. She's not reasoning. I run into one like her now and then with a morbid fear of surgery, even when there's no cause to justify it.
1: I hope she changes her mind.
2: Yeah. The irony is that even if it were a serious operation, with odds 10-1 against pulling through, it would still offer a better chance than just doing nothing. Check his blood pressure, will you, while I get the needles out?
1: All right, doctor. Down to 220 already.
2: Good, good. We may have to make another tap a little later, but this ought to do for now. There.
1: I'm always amazed the way a spinal tap shows an effect so quickly.
2: Yeah, yeah. Come in. Oh, Ramsey.
3: Hiya, Doc. I understand something's cooking.
2: Yes, I want an operating theater set up. Is six ready?
3: It will be in 5 minutes. What is it?
2: Intracranial. Extradural hemorrhage.
3: This a patient?
2: Yeah.
3: The anesthetic's no problem. Use local blocks, I suppose.
2: Yes, and standard cranial instruments plus a Hudson Burr. Just set up and stand by.
3: All right.
1: But, Jimmy, suppose Dr. Gillespie doesn't get permission.
2: Well, at least we'll be ready if he does.
1: Of course, you could go ahead without it. As long as you're sure.
2: I know. No, it's a risk, though. There's always that one chance of something going wrong. Well, we can't do anything else here for the next 5 or 10 minutes. Do you suppose there's any hot coffee in the wardroom?
1: I bet you.
2: You got a bet.
4: Know you were in here.
5: Well, now you know it, Parker.
4: I thought you were down the lounge with that Mrs. Morgan, trying to change your mind for her.
5: Parker, when it comes to bullheaded, bigoted stubbornness, she's even worse than you are.
4: Well, I like that.
5: I thought you would. Confound it, I've weakened her a little, but that's as far as she'll go.
4: Well, seems like there ought to be some way.
5: For instance?
4: Well, I don't know.
5: Bah, of course you don't know. How could you think of anything when I can?
4: Well, at least I wouldn't give up and walk out on it.
5: Nor have I. I've tried every single argument I could think of. And some of them that didn't even make sense.
4: Oh, that I can believe.
5: The only three things I have not used are drugs, hypnotism, and torture. And I'm considering all three at the moment.
4: Well, I still think if I put my mind to it, I could come up with something. After all, she's only a woman.
5: Precisely, Parker. Only a concentrated bundle of sheer cussedness, that's all.
4: And you say she's weakening, so just some little thing ought to do it.
5: By the tarnation, Parker. Sometimes I think you must have a permanent concussion.
4: Well?
5: It's the only way to account for some of the stupid remarks that you... Wait a second.
4: Hmm?
5: Parker?
4: Oh! No, you don't. Whatever it is, no. Absolutely not.
5: Parker, do you happen to have any civilian clothes here at the hospital?
4: Yes, I do. But I'm telling you now, Dr. Gillespie,
5: Shut up. Has Mrs. Morgan seen you in your uniform?
4: Why, no, but I'm not going to get mixed up in anything to
5: Parker, hand me that roll of gauze bandage and the tape.
4: Here, what are you going to do?
5: Let me see now. I used to wind a pretty mean cranial bandage in my day.
4: Huh?
5: We are about to present a little drama, Parker, in which you play the role of a patient. Your name is, Miss Busterly.
4: Busterly? Here, now. What are you doing?
5: Don't help me, Parker. If you don't sit still, I'll shave your head before I put this on.
4: Dr. Gillespie!
5: Stop screaming.
6: Now, just a moment, Dr. Gillespie. Are you trying to tell me that this same operation was performed on a woman just this morning, and now she's up walking around?
5: That's right, Miss Morgan. That's right. A patient of Dr. Kildare's. I saw her out in the hall just a few minutes ago.
6: I don't believe it.
5: Well, now, if it's a question of establishing my veracity, I'll just say if she may still be around.
7: Parker speaking.
5: Oh, Miss Parker. This is Dr. Gillespie.
7: Yes.
5: I wonder if you'd see if Miss Busterly is out in the hall and ask you to step in here.
7: Oh, I'll step in there, all right, but I'll get even someday. This bandage is killing
5: yes,
7: me.
5: Yes, yes, yes, she was there a moment ago, Miss Parker. Yes, thank you.
6: I just can't believe it. It couldn't have been as serious an operation as this one that you're...
5: Yes, yes, yes, yes, just exactly the same. Concussion and extradural hemorrhage. She'd fallen out of a second-story window. Or was it a third story? Oh, well, it was Kildare's case anyway, you understand?
6: That's fantastic.
5: Oh, happens all the time. All the time. Brain surgery has come a long way since the days of Sir Douglas Harkley.
6: Harkley?
5: English doctor. You know, published a book back in the early part of the... Come in. Oh, why, it's Miss Busterly. Come right in. Come in. This is Mrs. Morgan.
4: How do you do? Dr. Gillespie, I want to go home tonight. I've got a dozen things to do, and Dr. Kildare says I have to stay here until 9 o'clock in the morning.
5: Well, now, it's a good idea not to be too hasty, Parker. Hey, Miss Busterly, how do you feel?
4: Wonderful. I could lick my weight in tomcats.
5: Wildcats.
4: Wildcats. I've never felt better in my life.
6: Busterly, do you mean to say that you underwent brain surgery just this morning?
4: Oh, yes, yes. They made a little hole here in my head and did something rather, but it was nothing, nothing at all.
6: But I always thought that
5: Mrs. Morgan, you're basing your ideas on medicine as it was years ago. It's quite different today.
6: Well, I had heard there'd been amazing advances, but... And you say my husband is in serious danger if this operation isn't performed immediately.
5: Oh, there's no doubt of that.
6: Oh, I guess maybe I've been acting like a fool.
5: Here's the release form, Mrs. Morgan. You sign on the bottom line. Fountain pen?
6: On the bottom line?
5: Yes.
6: Oh, yes. There.
5: Thank you. Thank you. Oh, run along, Miss Busterly. Run along now.
4: Well?
5: Let me have that phone. Got to call Kildare right away.
8: May I see you out here, Doctor?
5: Oh, Jimmy. Here is the release, signed, sealed, and delivered.
9: Good. I guess I'm lucky.
5: You are, Jimmy. Go on up and operate.
9: Operate? Oh, I already did that.
5: What?
9: 20 minutes ago. Patient's doing fine.

0: Oh, dear, oh, dear, dear, dear, dear, dear, dear. There you are.
1: Carew, that is the first statement of yours in weeks that I can't argue about. Here we are. Well, what about it?
0: Now, don't you start baiting me, Dr. Gillespie. It is you I came here to talk to.
2: What's the trouble, Dr. Carew?
0: Well, you should certainly know, Dr. Kildare, after all.
2: After all what?
0: Well, not to mention names. Suppose we put it this way. A little bird just told me.
2: Those birds seem to be following me all over the hospital.
0: I want it clearly understood that I have no responsibility in the matter. You did it entirely without my knowledge.
2: Did what?
0: You know very well what. You operated without permission.
1: Well, Jimmy, a nasty rumor is apparently circulating.
2: So it seems. By the way, Dr. Carew, will you take a look at this?
0: Thank you. Now, I'll grant you, Dr. Kildare, that the operation was necessary, this is to certify, but nonetheless, your action was highly unethical, and we, the Blair General Hospital, simply cannot, on this date, tolerate, well, release. What's this?
2: Release? Signed by Mrs. Morgan. She went on up to see her husband. He's conscious now, you know.
0: Oh, dear.
1: Good night, Carew.
0: But I thought that... I heard that they said that... Good night, gentlemen.
2: Well, there goes nothing with a gardenia in its lapel.
1: By the way, Jimmy, I found out the reason for Mrs. Morgan's attitude. Her mother had died in 1919 from an infection following an operation for brain tumor.
2: 1919, the year 20 BA. Before antibiotics. We've come a long way since then.
1: And an even longer way since Hartley. I wonder where we're going from here.
2: Well, I don't know where you're going, but I'm going to bed. Good night, Dr. G.

0: And now, once again, the story of Dr. Kildare, starring Lou Ayres as Dr. Kildare and Lionel Barrymore as Dr. Gillespie.
1: Look at it, Jimmy. Hmm? Registered. Return receipt requested. Special delivery. What in the tarnation could that be?
2: I don't know. Why don't you open it up and find out?
1: A very sensible suggestion. Oh, from Mr. and Mrs. Arthur Morgan. I don't know any Morgan.
2: Oh, of course you do. He's the accident victim who was in here last week. Hit by a car. Brain concussion.
1: Oh, that's right. Sure. Forgot all about him. Confound it. They got this packed as if it was a dozen eggs.
2: Must be something valuable.
1: Well, I don't know why they'd be sending me a... But by the great Hornspoon.
2: Ad corpore sano. Being a repository of ancient wisdom and the art of healing compiled by Sir Douglas Hartley.
1: By the... Oh, thank you, Jimmy.
2: Thank me? The Morgans sent it, a gesture of appreciation. Thank them for it.
1: But confound it, wasn't even my case. And who told him I wanted this? You did.
2: Ah, cut it out. You're talking like a man with a hole in his head.
1: Well, anyway, thanks, Jimmy.
2: You like it?
1: I don't know when I ever wanted anything in my whole life as bad as I wanted that book.
2: Well, now you've got it, so everything's fine.
3: Oh, good morning, Dr. Gillespie. Dr. Kildare.
2: Well, Parker, how come all the bandages?
1: Oh, confound it, Miss Busterly. You can drop the act now. That was last week.
3: And what makes you think that this is an act?
2: Parker, you don't mean...
3: Yes. Last night, I slipped in the bathtub and... Well...
2: Oh, no. Operating room 7. Here we come.
0: You have just heard the story of Dr. Kildare, starring Lou Ayres and Lionel Barrymore. This program was written by Les Crutchfield and directed by William P. Russo. Original music was composed and conducted by Walter Schumann. Supporting cast included Virginia Gregg, Ted Osborne, Georgia Ellis, Vic Perrin, and Lorene Tuttle. Dick Joy speaking.

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1: In the next few months, I saw a lot of Susan and Steve, and at first it was always fun being with them. But as Steve became more relaxed, more sure of himself, I saw flashes of a temperament that was very strange, even a little frightening. All of a sudden, Steve just didn't add up. That charming exterior didn't match his violent opinions, his boredom with everything domestic, the way he laughed at honest sentiment. Then one Saturday afternoon, Susan came to see me, but alone. And that was when all the pieces of the strange, frightening puzzle began to fall into place.

0: And so the curtain falls on the first act of today's Stars Over Hollywood radio drama, I Knew This Woman, starring Joan Crawford, and brought to you by Carnation Evaporated Milk. Before we return to the second act, there's another charming person here that we'd very much like you to meet, and here she is, Carnation's home service director, Mary Blake. Mary, what's the good word?
1: Well, Art, now that cool autumn weather is here, I think soup is a very good word.
0: There's nothing like a bowl of your favorite soup to start off a meal these days.
1: Especially cream soup, Art. Cream soup is even more delicious and nourishing.
0: And made with Carnation evaporated milk. Well, now, Mary, have I got something there or haven't I?
1: You certainly do have something. When you make cream soup with Carnation, it's much smoother, richer in flavor, and better tasting.
0: How would you go about it?
1: Well, for instance, to your regular brand of vegetable soup, simply add an equal amount of Carnation just as it pours from the can.
0: Undiluted, that is.
1: Yes. And for a lighter body soup, you may prefer to use Carnation diluted with water to the richness you prefer.
0: Well, that's the wonderful thing about Carnation. It's so rich that one cup of Carnation mixed with one cup of water gives you 2 cups of good whole milk that's actually richer than your state standard for bottled milk.
1: And don't forget how economical Carnation is.
0: I should say not. Rich as it is, Carnation actually costs nearly 1/3 less than bottled milk. Thanks for reminding me, Mary.
1: Not at all, Art. Goodbye now.
0: Bye. See you again. And ladies, be sure to follow Mary Blake's suggestion about making your favorite cream soups with Carnation evaporated milk. And use Carnation in all your recipes that call for milk. It's the thrifty way to more tasty, appetizing dishes. Carnation, the milk from contented cows. We return now to the second act of I Knew This Woman, starring Joan Crawford.
1: When Susan came to my house that day, she was like a quiet ghost of the girl I knew. She wasn't at ease, so of course I wasn't either. We talked awkwardly for a few minutes, and then, with a tense smile, Susan said, "It's been nearly a month since I even phoned you. I was a little afraid about coming over today."
2: "Oh, that's crazy, Susan. Friends don't have to see each other every minute to stay friends. I've been busy, and I took it for granted you were, too."
1: "I was home trying to figure something out. It's about Steve. I'm so confused, I'm beginning to wonder if I'm out of my mind."
2: "Oh, Susan, don't. No quarrel on earth could be that bad."
1: "We didn't quarrel. It's not that simple. Steve and I are engaged, Joan."
2: "And you're acting like the end of the world has come."
1: "Because I'm afraid. There's something I haven't told you about Steve. He was married before, and he has a 7-year-old son. Billy lives with his mother in a small suburban district way out."
2: "You mean Steve just told you about them?"
1: No, I've known from the start. At least he told me they existed. But he didn't talk about his first wife much till after we fell in love. And now, everything I say, every plan I suggest for our future, Steve connects somehow with his life with Marion."
2: "Susan, you're going to have some miserable times if you resent a woman Steve loved before he knew you."
1: "But I don't resent her, Joan. It's Steve's attitude about her that has me so upset. He hates Marion."
2: "He hates?"
1: "Yes. Whenever I try to discuss our future, he says I sound just like her. Even when I talked about us getting a little house in the suburbs, he was furious. Said the reason his marriage had broken up was that Marion insisted on dragging him out to the sticks to live."
2: "Well, that hardly seems like cause for a divorce. It doesn't make much sense."
1: "That's what worries me. The way Steve's always saying crazy things like that. And the way he said on never having a family."
2: "But I thought you said he has a son."
1: "He has. His name's Billy. I wonder about that, too. Joan, could a man dislike his own little boy?"
2: "Oh, that's a shocking question, Susan."
1: "I know. But beyond telling me Billy exists, Steve has never talked about him. Does that seem strange to you?"
2: "Yes, it seems very strange."
1: "Well, John, I've got to find out what it's all about before I can marry Steve. I want you to drive out to Marion's house with me."
2: "You're not going to talk to her?"
1: No, I just want to see if it's an ugly shack on a corny street, as Steve says it is. Maybe I can see Billy. Maybe he'll be out in the yard playing."
2: "Maybe it'll be a fool's errand, too."
1: "I know. I've got to go. Will you go with me, John?"
2: "Before I answer that, I want to ask you something, Susan. What if you find out that Steve has lied to you? Are you prepared for that?"
1: "Yes. Then I'd know. I wouldn't be guessing."
2: "But what good would it do? Look, what I'm trying to find out, Susan, is whether you're going out of a need to set your life straight or out of curiosity and jealousy."
1: "Oh, it's not out of curiosity, Joan. And I'm not jealous of Marion."
2: "Okay. That's good enough for me. I'll go with you whenever you want it."
1: "Tomorrow, then.
2: I'll be by right after lunch tomorrow and pick you up. Oh, thank you, Joan. Thank you.
1: We talked very little on the drive to Marion Thompson's house the next day. We were both too worried, too afraid about how it might turn out. When we got to the suburban district, we drove slowly till we found the street where Marion lived. Then Susan parked the car under a pepper tree and we got out and started to walk. All right. This is the 300 block. What's the number?
2: 340. But most of the houses don't seem to be numbered.
1: Look, Susan, why don't we forget the whole thing and go on home, huh? Why take a chance on putting yourself through agony? Either you believe in Steve or you don't.
2: I know you don't mean that, Joan, because I know that lately you've had some doubts about Steve yourself.
1: All right. I give up. I want to spare you, but if you insist on walking into trouble...
2: You'll walk beside me because you're my friend.
1: Or because I'm a first-class dope. Oh, Susan, look. That fence with the talisman roses. Did you ever see anything so lovely?
2: Never in my life.
1: Oh, the size of them. I can't even cup one with both of my hands.
3: Hello there. May I pick you a bunch of the roses? We have hundreds of them, and they last so beautifully in the house.
1: Oh, no, no, thank you. They're much too lovely on the fence.
2: Well, you're Joan Crawford, aren't you?
1: Yes, I'm afraid I am.
2: Well, I'm going to be prouder than ever of my roses.
1: It's a very sweet thing to say. Thank you. And thank you, too, for offering me your roses.
2: Miss Crawford, I wonder if you'd mind... I mean, well, if I tell Billy you were here and he doesn't get to meet you, he'll disown me.
1: Billy?
2: My little boy. I'm Marion Thompson. Billy's around the back in the patio. Look, I just took a pitcher of lemonade out. It'd be such a wonderful party for him if you and your friend would join us.
1: You're very kind, but I'm afraid we can't. You see, we're really on our
2: way. I'm Susan Crane, Mrs. Thompson, and I'm going to accept for both of us.
3: Oh, thank you, Miss Crane. The patio's just around the side of the house. I have a hose going on the shrubs back there. Excuse me just a minute. I'll run ahead and turn it off so you won't get soaked.
1: Now, look, Susan. This is ridiculous. You've seen her, you've seen the house. That's enough. You're going back there and tell her we can't accept her invitation after all. That you just noticed the time or... Oh, well, say anything just so you can make it convincing. This whole miserable business has gone far enough.
4: It's okay now. Mom, turn the hose off. You won't get wet, honest you won't. The lemonade's swell. I tasted it.
1: Billy. Joan, that's Billy. I couldn't have moved in that moment if my life had depended on it. I just stood there, staring at the handsomest child I'd ever seen. He was looking at me in that special small boy way that says, I bet we'll be pals, you and I. He shifted his position a little so the tip of his crutches wouldn't sink into the soft earth. And as he turned, for just a second, the sun flashed on the brace that went around the shoe. And that's when I forgot the reason Susan and I were there. I forgot that only seconds before I'd told her that we had to leave. All I knew was that Billy was inviting me to a party. And I wouldn't have missed it for anything in the world.
4: Well, gosh, Mom, I only had 6 cookies. And you make them so good, I bet it wouldn't hurt me if I ate 100.
3: All right. With me, flattery will get you every place. Put a couple in your pocket. And then suppose you disappear, huh? Way past your nap time.
4: Yeah, I guess so. But I'd rather stay out here and talk.
1: Look, Billy, I'll be back soon. And then we'll talk for hours.
4: Cross your heart?
1: Mm-hmm, cross my heart.
4: Well, I'll be seeing you then. Gee, thanks for coming to the party.
1: It was a wonderful party, Billy. Goodbye and have a good nap.
4: Bye, Miss Crawford. Bye, Miss Crane.
2: Goodbye, Billy.
3: Take the spread off the bed before you lie down, son.
4: Yes, Mom.
3: He just hates to take his nap. But he wouldn't fuss because of you being here, Miss Crawford. I'm afraid my son's in love with you.
1: And I'm afraid it's mutual. He's a darling.
3: He really is. I'm pretty proud of Billy. He's been a good soldier through some rough times. He's doing wonderfully.
1: Marion, how long...
3: 3 years. We were living in an apartment in the city when it happened. Of course, we couldn't stay there. Billy had to be where everything was on one floor with easy access to the outdoors.
1: He looks like he lives in the sunshine now.
3: He just about does. Oh, the good Lord was certainly on my side to let me find this house.
1: Susan. Oh, Susan, don't. Please don't.
3: Did I say something wrong?
1: No, Marion, of course not.
5: Tell her, Joan. Tell Marion who I am and why I'm here.
1: You sure that's what you want, Susan?
5: That's what I want. Tell her everything.
1: Like a heartbroken child ashamed of herself, Susan hid her face as I began to talk to Marion. It wasn't easy.
2: But I told her the truth about Susan and Steve. About the way Susan came to doubt him and to be afraid of a future with him. Then I hesitated, groping for words that wouldn't hurt Susan. But she wouldn't let me spare her. In a kind of monotone, she began to talk, quoting Steve, quoting the things he'd said about his life with Marion, things she couldn't believe. She told Marion how she'd begged me to come with her that day and how I'd refused to go in. That is, until I saw Billy. And then Susan said something that made me very proud of her.
5: In my heart, I hoped coming out here would justify all the things he told me. I wanted to leave here feeling sorry for poor Steve. Instead, I'm so ashamed I could die.
2: Oh, but you mustn't be. I think you were wise to come here, Susan. Only you've got to be fair to Steve. And it won't be easy for you to understand him unless you've ever known a person who was frightened by illness.
5: Of course I haven't.
2: I've known people like that, Susan. When someone they love is ill, they're so terrified that they seem to have no sympathy at all.
5: Yes, that's exactly the way Steve was when Billy was taken sick.
2: And then when a long convalescence began, Steve rebelled against it with everything in him.
5: Against you and Billy, you mean?
2: No, Susan, no. Not actually. It was against fate. But you can't fight what you can't see, so Steve turned all that hopeless fury on Billy and me. He made himself believe that I neglected him and that Billy didn't love him.
5: But how can you make excuses for a man like
2: Marianne's
5: that?
2: Marianne's not making excuses for Steve. She's trying to explain his actions, darling, so you'll understand.
5: He needs understanding, Susan.
2: You see, I don't love Steve anymore, but I feel terribly sorry for him.
5: Well, there's just one more thing I want to know. How long has it been since Steve has visited Billy?
2: Why, I'm not sure. 3 months or four.
5: Oh, but of course he's phoned.
2: He's phoned. Susan, you're too worn out emotionally for any more of this. Come on, I'm going to take you home.
5: All right. I'm ready to go home now.
2: Susan asked me to drive back to town, and she sat beside me, pale and silent. For once, I was actually glad I had to fight heavy traffic every foot of the way. Then, when we were only a couple of miles from my house, she spoke for the first time since we'd left Marion's.
5: I've decided what to do, Joan. I'm going to write him. Just a short note that it's over.
2: Well, I'm sure you'll do it kindly, Susan. After all, you and Steve were in love.
5: Do you really believe that, Joan? I doubt it, Steve. He fought me for a selfish way of life. Do you really believe it was love?
2: Well, since you ask me, no. No, I don't. I think you did what we all do at some time or other. You tried to convince yourself that something you wanted was real. But that doesn't make it any easier to get over. The way to do it is to keep on the go. Keep busy at something. Don't sit home and remember. Go out and forget.
5: And that's exactly what I'm going to do if I have to impose on every friend I've got. Like you, Joan. I'm not going to drop you at your house now. I'm going to go right in with you. I'm inviting myself to supper. Am I welcome?
2: You know you're always welcome, but I think I should tell you, I'm going to have a guest. At least the children are. He's coming to see them, not me.
5: Oh, that would be Bob, of course. He's crazy about your four, isn't he?
2: My four and every other child he knows.
5: A man that crazy about kids would be a terrific person to know. Joan, I want to come to the party and meet Bob Willett.
2: Sorry, Susan, but I just can't let you joke about Bob. Maybe you don't realize it, but you hurt him terribly. I don't want him hurt again.
5: Oh, Joan, I didn't mean to be funny or flippant. I said I wanted to meet Bob. I mean, well, I guess it's like that game you play with the twins. Let's pretend. I'm pretending I never knew Steve Thompson or Bob Willett either. And I don't know Bob, Joan. Not really. But I'd like to so very much.
2: I think I can arrange it in just a little while. And don't you dare cry or I'll change my mind. Here's my street. We're almost home.
5: Oh, Joan, look at that sunset. We're driving right into it. The whole sky is crimson.
2: Red sky at night. Sailor's delight. Remember how your father always used to say that to us, Susan?
5: Oh, yes, of course. I haven't thought about it in years. Red sky at night. Sailor's delight.
2: He told us it was a promise, Susan. Remember? A promise for a beautiful day tomorrow and smooth sailing ahead.

0: And so the curtain comes down on the final act of this week's Stars Over Hollywood show, as presented by Carnation Evaporated Milk and starring Joan Crawford. In just a moment, we'll have news about next week's show. Meantime, how about a curtain call, Miss Crawford?
1: Thank you, Art.
0: I'd imagine, Miss Crawford, that such highly emotional roles as you're accustomed to playing on the screen can be quite exhausting.
1: Yes, that's true, Art. And you can't guess how much I appreciate a few moments of relaxation afterwards.
0: We've already anticipated that, Miss Crawford. Here's a bracing cup of hot coffee ready and waiting for you.
1: Oh, there's nothing I like better.
0: Well, I think you'll like this cup of coffee even more because it's creamed with carnation milk.
1: Oh, does that make a difference?
0: It certainly does. Just you taste it and see.
1: Mmm. I see what you mean. It's very smooth.
0: Smooth, yes. And full-bodied, too. Richer, because carnation has the consistency of good, rich cream. It's heavy enough to whip. And believe me, what that does for coffee is something every coffee drinker ought to know about. Why, do you know, Miss Crawford, that millions of coffee lovers actually like carnation better than cream for their coffee?
1: Well, you know, Art, I'm not surprised.
0: Oh, but here's a rather surprising thing. Carnation costs less than half as much as cream. So, can you blame us for saying, no matter how good coffee is, it's better when you cream it with carnation? And Joan Crawford, for your wonderful performance today, we want you to have this bouquet of red and white carnations, just like those pictured on every can of carnation evaporated milk.
1: Thank you, Art. The flowers are beautiful, and you've been a grand host. Now tell me, what's your show about next week?
0: Well, Joan, it'll be an exciting story called Filler to Adventure, and we're most fortunate in having as our special carnation guest that romantic young actor, MacDonald Carey.
1: Well, you can be sure I'll be listening. Goodbye, Art, and thank you again.
0: Goodbye, Miss Crawford. Today's story was written for Stars Over Hollywood by Helen Morgan. Supporting Miss Crawford were Loreen Tuttle, Anthony Barrett, Lillian Bayef, Ann Whitfield, and Rye Bilsberry. 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

our time. Today, Cafe Metropole, starring Cesar Romero and Gregory Raftoff. Now, Cafe Metropole, starring Gregory Raftoff and Cesar Romero, with a delightful musical score conceived and conducted by Alfred Newman.

0: France is the luxurious and gilded Café Metropole, frequented by wealth, royalty, and beauty, and under the gifted management of Victor. Victor the Perfect, Victor the Urbane, Victor the Slick. In addition to its undeniably classy clientele, Café Metropole, Paris, France, is also famous as the haunt of assorted phonies, dubious dukes, corny counts, bogus barons, ersatz earls, and penniless princes. At this moment, Victor is in his private office at the café, greatly disturbed with Maxwell Schinner, his cashier and bookkeeper.
1: Maxwell, fool that you are, idiot, beetle, embezzler.
2: Embezzler, Victor, how can you say that? You know I kept on taking the money for your own fantastic scheme.
1: Oh, well, quarreling about it now won't put the money back in the vault before the books are audited. 900,000 francs.
2: 960,000 francs, to be exact.
1: Yes. I was good enough to let you embezzle an additional 60,000 to try your luck at the casino. And what do you do? Fool, beetle!
2: But I was winning. I did win. I ran the 60,000 up to 480,000. Then this young American shouts, Franco! And again I win. The money is doubled. And what happens?
1: The young American writes you out a check for the amount, and then rolls it up into a ball and throws it into the waste paper basket. Worthless. Broke. No funds. You gamble with a pauper. Fool! Idiot! Beetle!
3: Thank you, master.
2: I only wish to help out in every way.
1: Yes. When did you say the American would come to the office?
2: Today. Perhaps we can reach an understanding. Speak of the devil and he sues you for slander.
1: Come in.
4: Gentlemen.
1: Oh, come in, Mr. Brown. Come in. Maxwell and I were expecting you.
4: May I inquire who you are?
1: Manager of this cafe and Maxwell's financial advisor.
4: Oh, then you know the situation. You see, I lost a lot of money and I can't possibly pay it.
1: Well, not perhaps in the customary way, Mr. Brown.
5: The cablegram, Victor. The cablegram.
1: Huh? Oh, yes. Mr. Brown, I have here a cablegram which I wish now for you to read. Here it is.
4: Read it?
1: Aloud.
4: Oh. Arriving week from Monday evening by transatlantic...
1: Read it with an accent, please.
4: Well, what kind of an accent?
1: A Russian accent.
4: Arriving week from Monday evening...
1: Which is this very evening. Go on.
4: By transatlantic plane. Reserve usual pre-war table for two, for daughter and myself. Have celebrities or royalty on hand for daughter. Vile strawberries and frozen champagne for me. Regards, Joseph Ridgway. That's my accent.
1: Ha-ha! It's excellent!
4: Now, do you mind telling me what this is all about?
1: No, not at all. For tonight and for the 10 days of their stay in Paris, you will be charming to the Ridgways, and particularly charming to his exquisite daughter, Laura Ridgway.
4: I don't like it.
2: Ah, but I do. It has imagination, interest. Oh, I like it.
4: But what's it all for?
1: For reasons of my own, Mr. Brown, you will impersonate His Highness Prince Alexis Panayev.
2: What?
1: Of the old Tsarist nobility.
2: I don't like it.
1: Oh. Shut up, Maxwell.
2: I will not allow it.
4: Well, may I ask why I should agree to this extraordinary proposal?
2: You shouldn't.
1: Yes, but he will, simply because he does not wish to go to jail.
4: Well, I hate to fall back on a shoddy defense like this, but a gambling debt in the eyes of the law is no debt at all.
1: Oh, you know about that, huh?
2: You see, Victor, they do teach them something at Princeton besides. Touchdown, Tiger! Touchdown!
4: Under the influence of your excellent champagne when I gamble without money. Now, I'll work it out honorably in whatever way you suggest.
1: 480,000 francs? Oh, no, that would never do.
4: Well, then, until you get another idea, I'll be on my way.
2: Just 1 minute, Batsy.
4: Now, don't worry. I won't run away.
2: I'm sure you won't. I took the precaution of removing your passport from your pocket last night while you were under the influence of our excellent champagne.
4: Nice going, Maxwell.
2: As you say, the law is a little indulgent about gambling debts. However, it is not so indulgent with people who write bad checks, such as this one which you wrote to us last night.
4: But I threw that in the waste paper basket.
2: And I took it out again.
1: Excellent, Maxwell. Excellent.
4: And if I refuse to go through with this impersonation, which is obviously some sort of a swindle to get your money back, you'll have me arrested.
1: Quite.
4: Very well, I'll do it.
2: But not as Prince Alexis Panayev.
1: Yes, Maxwell.
2: Then I say no.
1: I insist.
2: Then I protest.
1: He will be Prince Alexis Panayev, Maxwell.
2: I would never dream of contradicting you, Victor.
1: It's settled then, sir. You will appear at the dinner hour this evening in full evening dress. You will be Prince Alexis Petrovich Panayev. And you will be enchanting to Miss Ridgway.
4: Do I get a free dinner?
1: Oh, but naturally. The very best, Your Highness.

0: Monsieur Ridgway, mademoiselle. So much has happened since you last sat at this familiar table at Café Métropole. Why, you were just a little girl, mademoiselle.
1: Why, thank you, Victor.
2: Got my cablegram all right, did you?
0: Oh, obviously. Is not everything in readiness?
1: Victor, just for fun, could you point out some royalties?
0: Oh, well, most exceptionally, we have no crown heads here tonight.
2: The floor show's beginning.
0: Oh, no. That, Mademoiselle Ridgway, is the old Tsarist Russian hymn for His Highness Prince Alexis Panayev, whom you see poised in regal elegance at the top of the staircase.
1: A prince? Very nice.
0: Excuse me, if you please. I must seat the prince.
2: What's the matter? Can't he sit down himself?
0: Excuse

0: Now that, Your Highness, is the girl. You will make love to her for the next 10 days.
1: Or else.
0: Or else. Now, I will inform the lovely American girl that Prince Panayev wishes furiously to dance with her.

0: Oh, I think you dance beautifully, Your Highness.
1: Miss Ridgway, your father, why is he glare at me so?
0: Well, he doesn't approve of titles and crowned heads.
1: He's got something there.
0: You know, sometimes you have no accent at all.
1: Huh? Oh, my accent, she comes and goes, comes and goes, comes and goes.
0: What's the matter?
1: Oh, Marshal, Victor's cashier is beckoning to me from the balcony. Will you excuse me, mademoiselle? Now, where's this telephone call you're talking about, Maxwell? Is this a phone?
2: No. There is no telephone call for you.
1: Then what's the big idea of calling...
2: I wish to speak with you because I can't stand it no longer. You, Alexis Petrovich Panaev, it is insufferable.
1: It was your idea.
2: It was Victor's idea.
1: You helped with it.
2: Against my more sensitive convictions, believe me. I tell you this outrageous masquerade must stop now.
1: Well, good enough. Suits me.
2: But I must also have the 480,000 francs that you owe me.
1: Now, look, you can't eat your cake and have it, too.
3: Just a moment, please. Why aren't you entertaining Laura Ridgway, Your Highness?
1: Well, Victor, it seems there is one Prince Panaev too many.
3: Huh?
2: I am His Highness Prince Alexis Petrovich Panaev.
3: Oh, no nonsense, Maxwell. Get back to your accounts.
2: You don't believe me. Very well. Look.
3: Huh?
2: Here is my wallet. See? The Imperial Russian passport issued to the true Prince Alexis Panaev in the good old days.
3: Huh?
2: Look.
3: Jack, why, it is you.
1: Touché, Victor, as we used to stammer in freshman French.
2: You see now why I cannot longer permit this farce to go on?
3: Your Highness, I thought you had been sent to the salt mines.
2: I do not care for salt, thank you. I escaped.
3: Well, the fact remains, Your Highness, that unless we continue with our scheme, you and your young American friend here will languish in jail for approximately 20 years.
2: I am on the horns of a dilemma. Huh?
3: There is only one choice, Highness. The American acts his part and you preserve silence on pain of imprisonment for both of you. Agreed?
2: Agreed.
3: Agreed, Mr. Brown?
1: I suppose so.
3: Then, Mr. Brown, you may join Miss Ridgway again. And remember, faint heart never won fair lady.
0: Oh, Alexis, and flowers again. You're sweet. Hello? Oh, yes, Alexis. The opera? La Bohème? Oh, I'd love to go. Dinner at the François Villon, Alexis? Oh, yes, I've heard so much about the place. It's been a lot of fun, hasn't it, Alexis?
1: Yes, Laura. I suppose so.
0: Do you know what they say? They say that François Villon wrote many of his immortal love poems in this very restaurant.
1: One must do something until the waiter comes.
0: François Villon, the vagabond king. If I were king, our love, if I were king, what tributary nations would I bring to stoop before your scepter?
1: To stoop before your scepter and to swear allegiance to your lips. And eyes and hair. Beneath your feet, what treasures would I fling? The stars should be your pearls upon a string. The world a ruby for your finger ring. And you should have the sun and moon to wear. If I were king.
0: Oh, it's lovely, isn't it?
1: Laura, it's got to stop.
0: What, Alexis?
1: This. I mean these. You and I have been good friends. We have had a beautiful time, a delightful interlude in Paris, and that is all.
0: Alexis, why don't you ask me to marry you?
1: What?
0: Well, am I wrong in thinking that you love me as well as I love you?
1: I love you so well, Laura, that I cannot marry you.
0: Well, forgive me, Alexis, but that's pretty silly.
1: No.

0: No, no, no. Because with us Panayas, love, it comes and goes, comes and goes, comes and goes.
1: I know. Like your accent.
0: It's no good, Laura. Now, please, let this be goodbye.
1: Must it be?
0: Yes.
1: All right. Goodbye, Alex. Goodbye.
2: It's intermission time between the acts of our Hollywood Star Time.
3: Now, Act Two of Cafe Metropole.
4: Young Alexander Brown, former Princeton undergraduate, has got himself into a pretty mess. Too much under the influence of French champagne, Brown gave a rubber check to cover the paltry 480,000 francs, the money he lost in the Paris gambling den. In order to make up the debt, he is being compelled to pose as Prince Alexis Panayot and make love to Laura Ridgway, object matrimony and $500,000. Victor, manager of the Paris Café Metropole, and his embezzling cashier, Maxwell, got Brown into this. And right now, Victor is congratulating Brown, or Prince Panayot, on his success so far with Laura Ridgway.
5: A beautiful performance so far, my boy. Masterful.
0: Yes, well, it's over. I won't go on with this ridiculous masquerade.
5: Oh, no? Remember, we still have your bad check and your passport and our French prison.
0: I'll tell Laura the truth. I swear I will. Yes? Laura. Well, I told you. Marry you, certainly not. Well, I know I said that. I know that. Yes. Yes, and you love me. Well, we all have that out, Laura. But... No. I'm sorry, but... No. No. Laura, but this is insane. No, no. All right, yes, I'll marry you. Laura, no! Wait, you talk to me. Laura! Laura!
5: There. You see how easy it was?
0: It's no go, Victor.
5: Huh?
0: It's no go, Victor. Now pick up that telephone.
5: But why?
0: Call the police and arrest me.
5: You are going to marry Laura Ridgway.
0: I'm not even going to see her again.
5: Very well. Hello, hello, hello, hello. Yes? The surete, please. I want to talk to the chief of police. Yes, yes, yes, I'll wait. You have about 5 seconds if you wish to reconsider.
0: I do not wish to reconsider.
5: Oh, you. Oh. Oh, that's the trouble with a flawless plan. There's always a flaw in it.
0: Well, what now, little man?
5: Well, nothing. Here is your passport back again.
0: What? Are you serious? You mean I can go?
5: What satisfaction would I get in jailing you? Would he get me and Maxwell our money?
0: No.
5: Well, like you, I took a chance. Like you, I lost. I accept defeat, Grace.
0: You're not such a bad turnip at that, Victor.
5: Well, thank you, Monsieur Brown. Good luck and au revoir.
6: So he refuses to marry this very attractive Ridgway girl?
5: Refuses flatly, Maxwell.
6: You return his passport?
5: Yes.
6: Excellent.
5: I disagree with you.
6: Monsieur Ridgway and his daughter are out there at their usual table tonight.
5: I am delighted.
6: Send for him.
5: Why?
6: Do you challenge Prince Alexis Petrovich Panayev, the true Panayev? First, I will give you some instructions. Then you will invite them into this office. Now, I will explain.
7: Prince Alexis Panayev a fake? Oh, this is serious, Victor. He became engaged to my daughter today.
5: Oh, the unspeakable, unspeakable.
7: Oh, I'd give $1,000,000 to be in a locked room with that fella right now. I think I'd strangle him. I'd kill him dead.
5: Well, as for that, sir, Maxwell, my good cashier, has already disposed of the fellow.
7: You didn't kill him?
6: No, not quite. Oh. I just sent him away. He will not trouble your daughter again.
7: Oh, Maxwell, how can I ever thank you?
6: If it has saved you and your daughter from distress, then I am completely repaid.
7: Repaid? You gave that fellow money?
6: Oh, no, no, no.
7: You did? You paid him out of your own pocket?
8: No, Monsieur Ridgway. He paid out of the company's pocket.
7: Maxwell, how much of the company's money did you have to take to pay that scoundrel off?
6: Oh, I refuse to say. I refuse. What does it matter? When the auditors come to check our books tomorrow, well, somehow I will explain to them where the 480,000 francs disappeared to.
7: Victor, your fountain pen.
8: Yes, sir. Make the check payable to, me.
7: 480,000 francs. Royal. Titles. I always said if they're genuine, they're bores. If they're charming, they're phonies.
1: Meaning exactly what, Father, dear?
7: Huh? Well, Laura.
1: It's about Alexis, isn't it?
7: Oh, yes, yes. He's a fraud, a phony, and a fake.
1: Oh, but of course, darling.
7: Huh?
1: I knew it all the time. Now, where is he?
7: I paid him off. He's gone away.
1: Goodbye.
7: Where do you think you're going?
1: Find him and propose to him again. Goodbye, all you silly men.
7: Victor, get the prefect of police. I want that man arrested.
8: But, Monsieur Ridgway...
7: I'll make a scandal before I let that snake marry my girl. Now get me the prefect of police.
8: But,
7: and don't argue.
1: Hello? Oh, no, you've rung the wrong suite. This is Mr. Ridgway's daughter. The police? Prince Benias? You're holding him there? Don't let the wretch get away. I'll be right down there.
9: The charges which have been preferred against you are fraud, conspiracy to defraud, and suspicion of conspiracy to defraud.
0: As we say in the locker room, the book. Well, Laura, what is this? What are you doing here?
1: Oh, darling, I'll handle everything from now on. Your Honor, I'm Laura Ridgway. This fine young man...
9: One moment, mademoiselle. I am under strict orders to hold this man for the charges specified, namely fraud, conspiracy to defraud, suspicion of...
1: Who preferred the charges?
9: Your father.
1: My father? Oh, but father died when I was 2 years old. Why, whoever ordered this young man's arrest is an impostor. Arrest him and bring him down here.
9: On what charges, mademoiselle?
1: On what charges? Why... Fraud, conspiracy to defraud, suspicion of conspiracy to defraud, and... Well, don't you know your own laws?
9: Armand, René, arrest this impostor at his hotel.
1: And now while we're waiting, Mr. Alexander Brown, let's have the whole lurid story from start to finish.
10: Yes, ma'am.
1: Begin.

0: How are the strawberries and frozen champagne, Father?
1: It was a very low trick to get me arrested, Laura. Very uncricket.
0: You weren't going to get out of that court until you dismissed your charges against Alexis here. Mr. Brown.
1: Yeah, and as for you, Brown, I checked by cable, and I found out you didn't even graduate from Princeton. And how do you like them apples?
2: How do you like them strawberries?
1: Oh, five.
3: Monsieur Ridgway, I also heard your young friend's question. How do you like the wild strawberries?
1: Absolutely the stuff, Victor.
3: Thank you, monsieur.
0: Oh, one small thing, Victor.
3: Yes, mademoiselle?
0: I understand that you and Maxwell gave Mr. Brown here 480,000 francs to leave France.
3: Yes, mademoiselle.
0: For which my father paid you and Maxwell in full.
3: Yes, mademoiselle.
0: Well, Victor, Mr. Brown doesn't seem to remember your ever having given him the money.
1: Yeah, so, will you just bring him to it now,
3: eh? Oh, of course. Maxwell must have forgotten.
1: I'm giving it to them as a wedding present.
3: Oh. Well, there is Maxwell now. All will be adjusted. Maxwell?
4: Yes, Victor. What is it?
3: Mr. Brown's check, if you please.
4: Check? Check?
3: Yes, Maxwell, the check. Remember?
4: Oh, yes, the check. Yes, I have it right here in my wallet. Here. Well, you see, Mr. Brown, it is a bit wrinkled from having been filed in a waste paper basket by mistake.
3: Is that correct, Mr. Brown?
4: Yes, correct, correct. Shall we dance, Laura?
0: Yes, let's. What check did Maxwell give you, Alexis?
2: Same one I gave him, with a high rubber content.
0: All is square?
2: All is fair.
0: Then will you give me big kiss?
2: You can get in jail with that kind of talk.
0: It is my accent. She comes and goes, comes and goes, comes and goes.
4: It amuses me, Monsieur Ridgway, that you were deceived by that boy. See upon I am. I laugh. Ha, ha. Ha, ha. I am of the true blood. I am the true Prince Alexis Petrovich Panayev.
5: What is this? Who calls himself the true Panayev?
4: Who are you?
5: I am Prince Alexis Petrovich Panayev.
4: Now wait a minute.
5: I think that I will kill you.
4: Now wait a minute.
5: Oh, scoundrel imposter, how do you dare?
4: Put down that bottle.
5: I, who am related 29 ways to the old throne, 9 times legitimately.

Thank you very much, Cesar Romero and Gregory Raftaw, for a delightful performance. Also, we want to thank the other members of the cast for their excellent performances. Joe Kearns, who played Victor, Sharon Douglas, who played Laura Ridgway, John Brown as her father, George Sorrell was police commissioner, and Al Eben played the real Prince Fenayev in the closing scene, if indeed there could be a real Prince Fenayev. The radio adaptation of Café Metropole was written by Milton Geiger, music was supervised by Alfred Newman, and is produced under the direction of Robert L. Ritter.

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4: Ladies and gentlemen, the editor of the Elyria Weekly Gazette, Mr. Will Rogers, Jr.
5: Thank you. You know, you hear a lot of talk nowadays about equal rights for women, but I don't think it's going to come to much. Why, no woman would be satisfied with just going back to equal rights.
6: Rogers of the Gazette, offering you again tonight, transcribed, another heartwarming story of a country newspaper and its friendly editor, and starring Will Rogers, Jr.

0: A weekly newspaper in a small town like Elyria is a lot different from the daily tabloids published in the cities. For one thing, the so-called big news isn't very important. When people pick up their own hometown paper, they want to read about the little things, the human side. If Jed Perkins finally decides to tear down that old barn of his at the corner of 3rd and Elm and build himself a new house, the town wants to know about it. They want to know who'll do the tearing down, who'll build the house, who'll paint it, when the job will start, when it'll be finished, and just what does Mrs. Perkins think about the whole thing. And that's the kind of news Will prints. But of course, it's not all work around the office of the Gazette. Will's cronies drop by, Maggie's friends stop in, and in fact, you can never be sure just what you'll run into.
1: I think it ought to be just a little bit short in front, Maggie.
2: You do?
3: I don't know.
2: Maybe you're right, Sarah. I can't really see it.
1: Stand still now. Let me look.
2: You think so?
1: Mm-hmm. Just a smidgen. I can take it up at the waist. Won't be a bit of trouble.
2: Well, if you...
1: Now, stand up straight now so I can pin it.
2: I hope this chair holds up.
1: Sure not very solid.
2: It's Will's favorite. If anything happens to Ed, he'll run me through the press with next week's edition.
4: And with a headline on your forehead that reads, Gazette Assistant Disappears.
2: Will.
4: Morning, Maggie.
2: I didn't hear you come in.
4: I snuck in. Morning, Miss Horton.
1: Mr. Rogers.
2: Do you like my new dress, Will?
4: Well, let's see now.
1: It has to be taken up yet.
4: Why, Maggie, if it was any prettier, why, I'd...
2: You'd what?
4: Well, I might do something desperate.
2: Sarah, it should have been prettier.
1: We'll remember that on the next one. All right, Maggie, you can get down off the chair. I'll pin.
2: Well, I'll change out of this and let the place start looking like a business office. I'll be right back.
4: You swing a mighty fancy needle, Miss Horton. Business good?
1: Well, good enough, Mr. Rogers. I've got nearly 24 customers now.
4: Must keep you jumping.
1: Well, it does, but I make a fairly good living at it. When Jim first passed away, I didn't know what I was going to do.
4: Well,
5: good morning, sir.
1: I'll just go on out back and help Maggie.
4: Morning. Can I help you?
5: Well, I certainly hope so. I'm a surveyor down from State City, C.L. Baker. I've got to check a county land map. None of the courthouse offices seem to be open yet.
4: No, the only time of year the boys get down before 10 o'clock in the morning is the month right ahead of election. I had a land map here somewhere. Here you are.
5: Oh, good. I thought a newspaper office would have one. Well, let's see now.
4: Down here to do some surveying, Mr. Baker?
5: Yes, I guess you'd call it that.
4: Uh-huh.
5: 244.71. I'm supposed to start at Township Lateral 12 and run a center line down Benton Road west as far as Section 19-1, Parcel 3.
4: Oh, that's so.
5: Yeah. Parcel 3, 160 acres, fronts on Benton, starting 621.62 feet past the mile corner. Then I'm supposed to run a line across the middle of Parcel 3, tie up to the state highway on the other side.
4: I see.
5: Well, that's what I needed. Thanks a lot, Mr. Rogers. You're the editor?
4: Editor, publisher, business, circulation manager, head reporter. Right now, I'm mostly a reporter.
5: Meaning you'd like to know what this job is for, huh?
4: Well, if you were to start telling me, I wouldn't stop you.
5: I wish I could, Mr. Rogers, but part of the deal is that I'm not to answer any questions. Why I'm running the line, who hired me to do it, nothing. I know it sounds crazy, but that's the way it is. Well, thanks again, Mr. Rogers. Sorry, I can't give you an item for the paper.
4: Oh, you already have, Mr. Baker. A box on page one. This town loves a mystery.
5: All right, you win. So long.
4: Parcel 3, section 19-1. Well, what the dickens is this all about?

0: Oh, my confounded heart. Oh, it's pounding like a thresher. Yeah, I have to get more exercise. Oh, my, my, I have to cut down on cigars. I just have... Oh, here it is.
1: Afternoon, Ezra.
0: Well, I got to see a piece in the paper. It's a back issue, 2 weeks ago, as I recollect. Threw my copy away. Oh, my, got one, Will?
1: Sure, I got one. Now, relax, Ezra.
0: Yes.
1: The item came out 2 weeks ago. There can't be this much rush about it.
0: Oh, you just don't know.
1: Well, here you are. Now, which item was it?
0: Never
1: mind.
0: I'll find it. Now, I remember it. I thought so. Mm-hmm.
1: How are things down on the farm, Ezra?
0: Huh?
1: I said, how are things down on Benton Road, west of Lateral 12? Don't you live somewhere around there?
0: Then you know about it. What have you heard, Will?
1: Heard about what?
0: About the, well, about nothing, I guess. No. Well, much obliged to you.
1: Find what you were looking for?
0: No. I must have been mistaken, but just a thanks anyway, Will. Sorry, Miss Button.
2: How are you, Mr. Wells?
0: Fine. Goodbye.
2: Well, who's chasing him, Will?
1: Beats me, Maggie. Seems like we're acting like an information bureau today. Only nobody will give us any information.
2: Well, one thing you can be sure of. When Ezra Welch starts hopping around like a flea on a griddle, somebody's about to get swindled.
1: Say, I wonder if this is the item he was looking at.
2: Hmm?
1: State Highway Cutoff at Elyria, approved by State Highway Board.
2: Well, what's that got to do with Ezra?
1: Say, Maggie, did you ever find out who owns that 160 acres of Parcel 3?
2: Yep. The deed's recorded in the name of Dan Partridge.
1: Old man Partridge, the town's other skin flint.
2: And Mr. Partridge got the land from Sarah Horton a couple of years ago. She couldn't meet the mortgage payments after her husband died, and he foreclosed on it.
1: Ezra Welch and Dan Partridge. You know, Maggie, if those two old billy goats are about to run together head on, it might be worth a column or two.
2: Sure, with pictures.
1: I think I'll drive out and talk to that surveyor again.
2: Oh, but you've got an appointment, Will. That businessman from Chicago, the Great Northern Products Company or whatever it is.
1: Oh, yeah. Well, he won't get here before the 4 o'clock train unless he gets off and walks. I got to find out what this is all about, Maggie.
2: Sure.
1: Hasn't been any news this interesting since Reverend Bleak found those poker chips in the collection plate. See you later.
3: All right, Chad, that's good. Right there, put in a stake. Now, what was it you were asking, Mr. Rogers?
1: Not asking, just commenting, you might say. I said that judging by the kind of line you're laying out, a person might figure a highway was going through here. Cut off, maybe, to Benton Road.
3: Well, they might, if they didn't know much about highways.
1: Yeah, I figure somebody's counting on that, all right.
3: Meaning what?
1: Nope, sorry, Mr. Baker. Can't answer any questions.
3: All right. Stalemate, Mr. Rogers. Neither one of us can answer questions.
1: No, but a man might speculate some. For instance, now, if this isn't a center line for a highway, just what the dickens could it be?
3: Ooh, power line, maybe?
1: From where to where?
3: No questions.
1: Rhetorical. No answer expected.
3: Well, in that case... About an inch to your left, Chad. Yeah, that's it. Now drive it in. Well... Maybe it's a water main.
1: Yep. Need one bad. There are at least 3 farms along this mile and a half. Never know when their wells will go dry.
3: Line for a gas main, maybe?
1: No. I figure it's more like a fishing line.
3: Hmm?
1: And it's got about 160 acres of bait on it. A brand of bait called Parcel 3.
3: And would you know of any particular fish that might like that kind of bait?
1: Yeah, one. Local variety of the spotted curmudgeon, sometimes known as the common skinflint. A fellow named Ezra Welch.
3: I see.
1: Mr. Baker, if you're in on this swindle, there's no use talking any further with you. But if you're not, I'd like to ask you 2 or 3 questions.
3: All right. Fire away.
1: Can you see any legitimate purpose at all in this survey?
3: Well, frankly, no. Nobody in his right mind had ever put a highway across here. Too many other places that are better. And it doesn't look like much is farmland.
1: No, I doubt if it's worth $40 an acre.
3: Look, Mr. Rogers, when I was hired for this job, I was told it was some sort of a practical joke. Now, if it's more than that, I don't want to be party to it.
1: Just one more question, Mr. Baker. Was the man who hired you for this job named Dan Partridge?
3: How'd you know, Mr. Rogers?
1: He owns this parcel of land. You know, I think I'd better get back into town.
3: Why?
1: There's a wolf in there who's fixing to hook himself a shark. If I can't stop it, at least I can report it.

0: Afternoon, Will.
1: Afternoon, Helen.
2: Howdy, Will.
1: Hello, Jim.
3: Can I help you, Mr. Rogers?
1: Why, yes. I wanted to see the real estate manager, Ed Dresser. Is he in?
3: Well, he's in, but he's busy right now. Well, if you'll just wait a few minutes, Mr.
1: Rogers. I'll barge right on in. He won't mind.
4: Yes?
1: Hi, Ed. I hope I'm not... Well, well.
4: You know Mr. Partridge, don't you, Will?
1: Oh, yes. I know him well.
5: Pleasant surprise, Mr. Rogers. Yes, sir. Just the man I want to see.
1: Oh?
5: A little item in your paper. Saw possibilities in it. Made plans, put them into action. Yes, sir. Sold a useless piece of land of mine a few minutes ago. $7,500. $3,000-$4,000 clear profit. Yes, sir. Fine day's business.
1: Say, Ed, did Ezra Welch buy that 160 acres of Mr. Partridge's?
4: Yes, Will.
5: Ezra thought he was putting one over on me. Yes, sir. Thought he could gyp old Dan Partridge.
1: Instead, you gypped him.
5: Perfectly legal, Mr. Rogers. Hired a surveyor, that's all. Told him to keep his mouth shut. Figured Ezra'd seen the same item I had about that highway cutoff. He had. Figured he'd see the surveyor. He did. Figured he'd jump to conclusions. He did. Yes, sir. Perfectly legal.
1: Yes, sir. Crooked, maybe, but perfectly legal.
4: Say, what's this all about, Will?
1: Well, Ed, it's a case of two card sharpers playing each other with a marked deck, counterfeit money, aces up their sleeve, and six shooters under the table. One's just about as bad as the other, only Dan Partridge here happened to come out the winner.
5: Perfectly legal, Mr. Rogers.
1: Well, there's still too many legal ways to be dishonest, as far as I'm concerned.
5: Mr. Rogers, I don't see it's any of your business.
1: Now, just a minute, Mr. Partridge. Since this whole thing hinged on that item in my newspaper, it sort of makes me an accessory before the fact. Now, I run a newspaper, and I think our readers might be interested in what you two gentlemen have done. Of course, it might trouble you some, Mr. Partridge. As a matter of fact, it might trouble you a whole doggone lot.

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Leave your dial where it is. They'll be here again tomorrow on CBS Radio. And now we continue with the second act of tonight's show.

0: About got it, Maggie?
1: Uh-huh. Just a second.
0: Got a headline here that ought to fit.
1: There it is, Will. Shall we brace ourselves for a libel suit?
0: Why, there's nothing here but the facts. Of course, if somebody wants to draw certain conclusions of their own, well, that's what I meant for them to do.
1: What's the headline, Will?
0: The perfectly legal deal of the week.
1: Good. Oh, let's see. That's 3, 6, 9, 8.
0: Now, no use counting them, Maggie. That headline will fit.
1: Okay. Two lines over two columns?
0: Yeah. And tell Ben to use some of that special type if he's got enough, that old English Gothic. Tell him to use Sanskrit if it'll make it stand out any bigger.
1: I imagine it'll stand out too much for old man Partridge.
0: Well, Maggie, I think you're wrong. You know, I was sitting here thinking while you were typing it up. He'll love it. He's got the best of Ezra Welch for once, and he'll want everybody to know about it.
1: Well, it's too bad the one person who deserves it couldn't make a profit off that land.
0: You mean Sarah Horton?
1: Will, she begged Dan Partridge to give her an extension on the mortgage after her husband died. He wouldn't even listen to her.
0: Well, she didn't lose much. She never would have found a buyer for it.
1: Oh, I suppose.
2: Will, I want to thank you. Mighty fine newspaper you run. Yes, there's a little item in it going to make me a nice piece of money next month or so. If you haven't printed that item...
0: Now, Ezra, take a good hold on your hat. Clamp your jaw, lean against that table, and breathe deep.
2: Yes. What are you talking about, Will?
0: A state highway cutoff is not going through Section 19-1, Parcel 3.
2: But I saw the item. I saw the fellow serving.
0: And you snuck straight into town and had the bank buy the land for you, exactly what Dan Partridge intended for you to
2: Dan
0: do.
2: Dan Partridge... Oh, you mean he, you mean I've, you mean it?
1: Would you like a glass of water, Mr. Welch?
2: No, that crook. That low-down cheating crook.
0: Yeah, he's certainly the wrong kind of person for an honest man like you to be dealing with, Ezra.
2: You sure about this, Will?
0: Called the State Highway Board about an hour ago. You can read all about it in the next Gazette.
2: That blackguard. That conniver. I gotta get out of here, Will. Yes, I gotta get out of here, and I gotta think. There must be some way. When's that paper come out, Will?
0: Tomorrow morning.
2: Oh, so most people won't know about the cutoff until then, huh? Still, it's hard to find anybody fool enough to...
1: Good night, Mr. Welch.
2: That swindler.
0: Maggie, you know what always makes a dog the maddest?
1: What?
0: To take away the bone he just stole from another dog.
1: Well, it seems to me Dan Partridge has the bone. $7,500 one.
0: Yeah, a big bone.
1: Too bad he can't lose it in the river trying to get a bigger one.
0: Huh?
1: Well, you know, that dog in Aesop's Fables. We saw his reflection in the water and dropped the bone he had trying to get the bone the dog in the water had.
0: Oh, yeah. Yeah. Maggie, do you object to sharp practices, provided they're in the interests of justice?
1: Who's justice, Will?
0: Mine.
1: Then sharpen them up.
0: All right. Where does Sarah Horton live?
1: Oh, she boards with Grandma Avery, but it's kind of late.
0: Dark nights for dark deeds, Maggie.
1: What are you going to do, Will?
0: Check the theory that most swindlers are suckers for their own game.
1: Is it legal?
0: Perfectly legal.
3: Yes, I do have that much in my savings account, Mr. Rogers. In fact, I have $1,421.10.
0: Good.
3: But I'm in no position to risk $1,000.
0: Now, Mrs. Horton, if I'm right, you'll have a buyer begging you for that land within 24 hours.
3: But I just don't understand.
0: Now, you just leave that to me. I think it's time that a certain person in this town gave a little instead of always taking from everybody. You're not the only one he's foreclosed mortgages on, you know.
3: Yes, but...
0: Now, it'll only be plain justice. It'll be poetic justice. You own that land before he took it away from you.
3: No, I know, Mr. Rogers,
0: and to cinch
3: still...
0: the thing, if you should lose $1,000, I'll manage to pay it back to you myself.
3: Well, all right. What is it I'm supposed to do?
0: All right. Now, you go to the bank when it first opens in the morning. Draw $1,000 out of your savings account and take it to Ed Dresser in the real estate department.
3: Ed Dresser.
0: Yeah. Mm-hmm. And then tell him you're offering the $1,000 for a 90-day transferable option to buy the land. Total price, $5,000. Get it?
3: Yes.
0: All right. Then tell him you want to close the deal right away, before noon if possible. and don't tell him why you want to buy.
3: And then as soon as I have the option, I'm to call your office and tell you. Is that right?
0: That's right. And by noon, if you can. I got an appointment with a man from Chicago at 1 o'clock, and if I can get him convinced, why, we're on our way.
4: I entirely agree with you, Mr. Rogers. This tract of land might make a fair factory site for the distant future.
0: I thought you'd agree.
4: But as I told you yesterday, my firm is definitely not interested in building a processing plant in this area. Not now, not in the foreseeable future. So let's be frank. Why did we drive out here?
0: Well, mostly, I guess, so you could see for yourself that this parcel of land's just about worthless.
4: It's that, all right.
0: And so that you'd know for sure that anybody wanting to buy it must have some reason that wasn't on the surface.
4: I'm afraid I don't understand.
0: And then I wanted to ask a favor of you.
4: Well, something I can do.
0: You can. I'd like for you to stop over for about 10 minutes this afternoon on your way through State City and call on a surveyor named Baker.
4: Well...
0: Yeah, and introduce yourself and your firm, Great Northern Products Company and all. Tell him one thing and then ask him 3 questions. That's all.
4: What thing? And what questions?
0: Well, tell him you heard that he ran a survey on this property yesterday. And then ask him about the grade level in regard to a railroad siding. Ask him if the subsoil is suitable for a factory site. And ask him if he thinks the property could be bought for
4: $30,000. $30,000? For this?
0: Now, you're not offering. You're just asking.
4: Well, I presume you're going to tell me why I should be doing all this, Mr. Rogers. But first, let me ask you one question. Is it legal?
0: Perfectly legal.
1: Well, it's almost 9 o'clock and nothing's happened yet. Maybe tonight's too soon.
0: Maybe. But with a chance to cheat somebody out of that much money, I can't see him letting it ride overnight.
1: Well, no, but we're not sure.
0: I'll get it. Elyria Gazette.
5: Mr. Rogers?
0: Yeah?
5: Baker in State City.
0: Oh. How's the weather up there?
5: Well, it was a little windy earlier, but... Look, Mr. Rogers, in view of what you told me yesterday about that job I did down there, I thought you ought to know what happened a few hours ago.
0: Such as having a visitor drop in, introducing himself and asking some questions about a piece of land?
5: Well, you know about it, then.
0: Just guessing, Mr. Baker. Does old man Partridge know about it?
5: Yes, I... phoned him right afterward. I thought...
0: Then don't worry about a thing. It'll all work out. Read about it in the Gazette tomorrow morning. If there is a Gazette tomorrow morning.
1: Well, it's all made up, except for the space you're holding for this story. But the way things look, it may be a week before we... Oh,
6: thank heaven you're still here.
1: What happened, Sarah?
6: Well, Mr. Partridge phoned. He offered to take that option off my hands for $500.
0: Huh, mighty generous.
6: He said he knew I'd bought it because I thought the highway cutoff was going through the land. Only it wasn't, and I was throwing $1,000 away.
0: And he was willing to absorb half the loss. A true friend in need.
6: And I told him I wouldn't do anything without your advice. So he's on his way here. I don't think he likes the idea much, though.
0: No, I don't suppose. He's afraid he may have to go even as high as $1,000. For a piece of property he thinks he can get $30,000 for.
6: $30,000? Well, Mr. Rogers,
0: now, you
6: I
0: just
6: don't
0: wait
6: know,
0: and
6: but...
0: see, Mrs. Horton. Just leave it to me, and we're going...
7: You're already here, Mrs. Horton.
0: Come in, Mr. Partridge.
7: Evening, Mr. Rogers. Miss Button.
1: Hello.
7: Presume the little lady told you about the offer I made her? Yes, sir. She's got herself in a spot. Willing to help her out of it. More than willing. Glad to.
0: $500 doesn't sound very glad to me.
7: Been thinking that over. Don't want to quibble. Raising to $750. Yes, sir. Got a certified check right here, little lady.
6: Well,
0: I guess you don't get the point, Mr. Partridge. Mrs. Horton optioned that piece of land as an investment. She doesn't want to sell it present. Not at any price.
7: She's got to sell it.
0: What?
7: I mean, she's got the wrong idea. Oh, land's practically worthless. Yes, sir. Price will never go up. She's bound to lose.
0: Well, then what do you want with a worthless piece of land, Mr. Partridge?
7: Matter of sympathy. Helping the little lady out. A woman alone. Feel sorry for her. Don't want her to suffer over this.
0: I see. And did you feel the same way 5 years ago when you took the land away from her on a foreclosure?
7: Matter of business, Mr. Rogers. Hated to do it.
0: And tonight it's a matter of philanthropy, generosity. Is that it?
7: Precisely. Mm-hmm. To prove it, give you $2,000, Mrs. Horton. That's $1,000 profit. Yes, sir. Got a certified check right here.
0: How many of those checks do you have?
7: $2,000, Mr. Rogers. Final offer.
0: Well, good night.
7: What's that?
0: You said it was your final offer. Good night.
7: Now, wait, Mr. Rogers. Got to be reasonable. Got to talk this over. Work out a compromise. Absolutely, positively, and without question, my final offer. I'm a fool to do this. Become a matter of principle. Yes, sir, my motives have been doubted. My generosity. I'm only trying to help the little lady.
0: $15,000. I don't know, Mrs. Horton, but that's not a bad return in 24 hours on a $1,000 investment. I guess you better take it.
3: Whatever you say, Mr. Rogers.
7: Good. Just sign this bill of transfer, bottom line. Mr. Rogers, Miss Button, witnesses. Yes, sir. $15,000. Got a certified check right to... Oh, that one's for $20,000.
0: We quit too soon.
7: But she's already signed. The witnesses now. And here's your check, Mrs. Horton.
3: Thank you.
7: Pleasure. Real pleasure. Just let me blot that ink now. Well, that does it. I won't take any more of your time.
0: Mr. Partridge, you're probably the most generous and big-hearted man in Elyria.
7: Well, now...
0: And I think the people should know about this. In fact, I'm going to print an article about it in tomorrow's paper.
7: That's nice of you. That's very nice. Yes, yes, yes.
0: You look for it, Mr. Partridge. I think you'll find it sort of interesting.
7: I will. I most certainly will. Good night.
3: $15,000. Well, I just can't believe it, Mr. Rogers. And, too, it doesn't seem quite honest somehow.
0: Well, you heard him keep saying he knew the land was worthless and he was only being generous.
3: I know, but...
0: Of course, he may not know just how generous yet, but that's beside the point. And if he thought... Maggie, what are you doing?
1: Trying to figure out who lost what. Now, if Ezra bought the land from Dan for $7,500 and got $1,000 from Sarah for an option to buy it for $5,000...
0: Maggie.
1: Yes, Will?
0: This is going to take a while. Let's get the paper out day after tomorrow.

You have just heard Rogers of the Gazette, starring Mr. Will Rogers, Jr., with Georgia Ellis as Maggie Button. Tonight's story was written by Les Crutchfield and produced and transcribed by Norman McDonald. Featured in the cast were Howard McNear, Joseph Kearns, Vic Perrin, and Helen Cleve, with John Stevenson, James Griffith, and Eleanor Tannen. The special music was composed by Renee Garagank and conducted by Wilbur Hatch.

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1: No. No. I keep telling you. I killed John Harrington.
2: A man with murder on his conscience waits until the 11th hour to unburden his soul. He waits until it's almost time for another man to walk that long last mile that leads to the death chamber before he bursts into the district attorney's presence with a strange story calculated to disturb conclusions that up to now seemed inescapable. Such is the situation Author's Playhouse presents in Thomas Walsh's analytical detective story, Light in Darkness.

0: You're the man who phoned?
1: Yes, sir. And you're Mr. Woolrich, the district attorney?
0: That's right. Come in.
1: I'm sorry to bother you, sir, but it's about Louis Marion, about the murder.
0: Oh? Well, you're coming here as you... There's nothing I can do. Only the governor can help him now. He'll be executed in just 3 hours.
1: Yes. I know.
0: You're a relative?
1: I came to tell you. Louis Marion is innocent.
0: Louis Marion was tried and convicted for the murder of John Harrington. He gets the electric chair at midnight tonight. The case is closed.
1: No. I murdered John Harrington.
0: Do you know what you're saying?
1: Yes, sir. I killed John Harrington.
0: I see. Well, won't you sit down? Talk to me?
1: Thank you.
0: Now, what's this all about? Who are you?
1: My name is Walter Robinson. I'm the assistant cashier at the Third National.
0: Well, but you're cranked. The last minute attempt.
1: Oh, no, sir. This is all true. And sooner.
0: Well, why didn't you?
1: But my conscience, it just started bothering me today, tonight.
0: Oh?
1: Please let me tell you about everything.
0: All right.
1: 3 years ago, I got in a jam. Someone I knew gave me a tip on the market. It looked good. Well, I lost every cent I had. Then, one of my kids took sick, and I had to have money. I was in a spot. And I figured I needed $1,000.
0: A thousand?
1: I thought I'd borrow more than I needed and play the market again, try to get back my losses.
0: I see.
1: I had no collateral. So I went to the only man who might let me have it. John Harrington.
0: You knew he was a loan shark?
1: I was desperate, Mr. Woolrich. I told him if he gave me the money, I'd pay him $25 a week until it was all returned. And I signed a paper that I thought said that. I paid the doctor bills and... Well, I lost the rest. Then, every week, I paid him $25. For a year and a half, till I'd paid him almost $2,000. I thought that was enough, but he said it wasn't. He said the $25 was just the weekly interest rate that I had agreed to pay. He said I still owed the principal. And if I didn't keep on paying, he'd tell the bank.
0: Yes, that's typical of those loan sharks.
1: I know if the bank found out, I'd be fired. And I couldn't pay more than $25 a week. I didn't have it. I planned to steal that paper I signed so Harrington wouldn't have any proof. A couple of nights later, I went out to his house on Kaplan Road. I took a gun with me, 38. But I didn't mean to hurt him. I thought I could scare him.
0: Just a minute. You'd remember the night?
1: Well...
0: Not the date, the weather.
1: Oh, yes. It was raining when I got off the bus at Kaplan Road. A bad thunderstorm. Oh, the streetlights were off.
0: Streetlights were off?
1: Yes, sir. The storm must have blown down a power line or something.
0: I see. Well, go on.
1: It was just midnight. The road was quiet and deserted. The house was all dark. I went across the lawn, found a cellar window that was barely open, and climbed inside. It was pitch dark. When I got upstairs into his office... Where he kept his papers and records.
0: And?
1: I broke the lock off the filing cabinet with a chisel I brought with me. I had a flashlight. But it took me a couple of minutes to find the paper I signed and the notes, things with my name on them. Just as I had them in my pocket, the lights went on in the room. He knew I was there.
0: And then?
1: I looked up. I saw him sitting behind his desk with a gun in his hand. And I fired at him before he could fire at me, before he could even say anything, before I meant to. I must have pulled the trigger just as soon as the light went on. He fell across the desk on his face.
0: the lock was broken on his files. That's true. We never did find out why Louis Marion... I don't know whether you're telling the truth or not, Robinson, but you know a lot about this case that you shouldn't know.
1: Oh, but it is true. Every word of it, sir. It's true.
0: Well, we can find out if this is a trick or not. There are ways of checking. And this might bear looking into.
1: Yes, sir.
0: I'll have Bill Powell come over here. He's a smart young detective who handled the case. You can tell him your story. We'll see what he thinks.
1: I'll do anything you say, sir.
0: Just tell the truth. That's enough, Robinson. You'll have to satisfy us this isn't a trick or a scheme to get... Hello? Is Powell there? Oh, hello, Bill. This is Woolwich. Look, Bill, hop in the car and come out to my place right away. Something hot's just come up on that Harrington case.

0: And just as soon as the lights went on, I pulled the trigger. Harrington was kind of slumped to the right side of his chair, and he fell over with his face across the desk. I was scared then. I got out of there as fast as I could and took a bus back to town.
1: Well, Bill, what do you think about it?
2: Might be worth checking.
1: I don't know. I don't know what to do.
2: Robinson?
0: Yes, Mr. Powell?
2: Tell me one thing more. How was Harrington dressed? What did he have on?
0: A bathrobe. Dark one, maybe red or brown. Inside he had on a dress shirt, but no tie.
2: That fits perfectly well.
1: Yeah, that's just it. You see the spot this puts me in?
2: Sure, but...
1: Well, say this is a put-up job. Say Robinson here is a friend of Louis Marion's, and I stop the execution. That's a misstep. I'll be washed up. Why, the papers will never stop kidding me about it.
2: Yeah, that's right.
1: But if it's true, if it's really true...
3: Oh, but it is true. Every word, please believe me, Mr. Wilson.
1: Then why in thunder did you wait till tonight, the last night, to tell us? With only 3 hours left.
2: Yeah, how about that, Robinson?
3: Well, I waited because I thought this Louis Marion would be released or reprieved. I knew he was innocent, and I thought all along that they'd acquit him. When they gave him the chair, I thought the governor would commute his sentence.
0: And besides, I had a wife and two kids to look out for. Oh, this Louis Marion was just a gangster. I figured he had it coming to him anyway for other people he killed. So I thought I'd let him cheat.
2: That's what you thought all along?
0: Right up until this week. Yes, I meant to let him burn. And then...

0: I mean, voices talking, getting on my nerves. I couldn't stand it any longer, so I came here.
1: Well, Bill, you worked on the case. Now you've heard this guy's story. So you ought to know...
2: Maybe I ought to, but I don't. If you ask me whether this man's lying, I'd say no.
1: Hmm?
2: This doesn't look like an 11th hour stall to me. I'd say this man was telling the truth. But the funny part of the whole thing is, I still think Louis Marion did the job.
1: So Robinson's right and Robinson's wrong. That's your answer?
2: I'm a cop, D.A. I ain't a magician. I can't make up your mind who's right or who's wrong. But I've got an idea.
1: What is it?
2: I suggest we drive out to Appleton Road and have Robinson show us what he did. If the story's phony, that's the place to spot it, right where it happened.
0: I'll be glad to help you. I'll do anything.
2: Nothing's been changed out there. The place has been closed up tighter than a drum ever since the murder. If you don't think it's too screwy...
1: Nothing's too screwy in a spot like this. Let's go.
0: This is the cellar window where I crawled in.
1: Mm-hmm.
2: A man could get through there all right. Now we're coming to the hallway, Robinson.
0: Yes, sir.
2: Suppose you describe it before we walk down to the office.
0: Well, there's one big chair about halfway down, and then a little table with flowers, and next to that is another chair.
2: Before we go into the office, tell us what's in it, how it's furnished.
1: All you can remember.
0: Well, there's a big fireplace across from the door with a long picture over it. And the desk is right in front of the fireplace.

0: Well, this is it. Light switch right by the door there.
1: Okay, I'll switch it on. Yes. Everything is the same. Just like it was that night.
0: Allowing for a little dust.
1: There's the desk over on the right, facing this way. Ether, water, the ashtray, just like I said.
0: Uh-huh.
1: And those are the files over there, on the left.
0: Better take a look at that cabinet, Bill.
2: Sure.
0: See if there are any scratches, chisel marks.
2: Yeah, that's right. Here they are. Just like he said.
0: Well, I guess that settles it.
1: You believe me that I did it?
0: I don't see how you could tell us these things unless you'd been here that night.
3: Oh, I'm so glad, Mr. Woolworth. I'm so relieved. I was afraid.
0: I wonder if this phone is still connected.
2: Probably is.
4: Trying to call the governor?
0: Yep. And I'm satisfied, Bill. There's nothing else we can do.
4: 10 o'clock.
0: Yeah. Oh, hello? Operator? This is Woolridge, district attorney. I want you to get me the governor at his home upstate. I'll hold the phone, but hurry.
1: Gosh, I'm glad this is over.
4: Are you?
1: My conscience. Oh, you have no idea what I've been through today. It was awful, Mr. Powell.
4: And now you feel better?
1: Oh, yes.
0: Hello? This is Woolridge. I must talk to the governor. Well, find him as soon as possible. It's very important. Tell him to phone me at the old Harrington place. That's right. I'll be waiting here.
4: Have to wait, huh?
0: Yeah, he's having a birthday party, and his secretary didn't know whether he should be disturbed.
1: But it isn't too late. They'll find him.
0: Oh, sure, sure. We'll just have to wait here until he calls me.
1: Oh.
4: You know, I've been thinking of you, eh?
0: Huh?
4: It's Lewin Marion. What about his story? I mean, how'd you feel about him all along?
0: Why, just like everyone else. Lewin Marion was guilty. I've never been as certain of anything.
4: He was guilty by every law I know. It was almost perfect.
0: Yeah.
4: There's a cop ducks in a doorway down the street when it starts to rain. He sees Lewin Marion.

0: out of this house and get into his gray coupe.
1: And then we found the gun on Louis. Ballistics checked exactly with the bullet we picked out of Harrington.
0: And we know Louis wanted to cut in on Harrington's loan racket. Harrington wouldn't come across.
1: It all added up. Then.
2: Gentlemen, I have motives. I wanted to kill him.
1: Yeah. Well, this new evidence cleans up the case, throws it up, straightens out all the angles, ends it. Doesn't it, Powell?
0: Well, there's something about all this. I don't know.
1: What do you mean?
0: I'm doing special work on the homicide squad. You get funny feelings about things. People. You know that DA, your office works the same as ours.
1: Yeah.
0: We call it intuition. Once in a while, you get a feeling that someone's dead guilty. And the first time I heard Louis Marion's story, I said, that's the guy. I just knew it, understand? He checked all the way down the line.
1: Well, I guess we're entitled to be wrong sometimes.
0: Yes, but... Robinson?
3: Yes, sir?
0: Get up. Go over to the door. See, we ain't here. You're alone, like you were that night, understand?
3: Yes,
0: you do everything you did that night again. Now.
1: You can't reconstruct the crime that's 6 months old, Bill.
0: Why not? The room ain't been touched.
1: Yes, but after all...
0: Say it's curiosity, dear. Say it's the feeling we both had about Louis Marion being guilty. Say it's that hunch I was just talking about. But let's give it a try.
1: Yeah, we've got time, I guess. But I wish that called McGovern had come through.
0: Okay, then. Now, Robinson?
3: Yes, sir.
0: Go on, with everything the same, understand? Just like it happened that night. Wait. I'll sit down in Harrington's chair. There. Now go ahead.
3: All right. I came in through the door. Here. And up.
0: What's the matter?
3: The light. Up there. It was off. And that little desk light was off, too. The one beside you there. I had a flashlight.
0: Oh. All right, I'll turn this desk light on so we can see. You switch off the ceiling light.
3: Yes, sir.
1: Certainly make it gloomy in here with just one desk lamp on.
0: All right. Go ahead, Robinson.
3: Well, I had my flashlight on when I came through the door. It was very dark. I went across the rug, like this, directly to these files.
0: Mm-hmm. All right.
3: I knew the papers I wanted were in this drawer.
0: That's the second one from the top.
3: Yes, sir. I had to cross down a little, like this, to use the chisel on the lock, pry it open.
0: Mm-hmm. Now, from where you are now, you can see me here at the desk. Is that right?
3: Well, yes, sir, but that night, the light was on.
0: I know. How long do you think it took to get the drawer loose?
3: Well, I don't know. Maybe 4 or 5 minutes.
0: All right. Okay, you got it open. Now it takes a minute or so to look through it.
3: That's right. And while I was bent over it like this, looking through the file, the lights came on all at once. I swung around like this and saw him sitting there where you are now, waiting for me, pointing his gun at me.
0: And then?
3: Well, I fired at him before I even stopped to think. It was all so sudden. He had a gun in his hand, and I figured it was either him or me.
1: You shot just once, Robinson?
3: Yes, Mr. Woolridge. And then Harrington pitched over onto the desk with his face down against the blotter. I can see it all now. Just the way the room looked. Just the way he looked.
0: Tell us everything. Be sure.
3: Well, lights were all on. And there was some smoke coming up from my gun. I was afraid then. And I started for the door. I remember I could see the reflection of the light on the gun in his hand.
0: Uh-huh. The hand that held the gun was laying on top of the desk?
3: That's right.
0: And that reflection, that'd be the light from this desk lamp here.
3: Well, no. All the lights were on. It was a reflection from the big ceiling light up there.
0: Wait a minute.
1: What's the matter, Bill?
0: You say the light on the gun barrel was from the ceiling light?
3: Yes, sir. The gun was in his right hand, extended across the far end of the desk, out of the range of the cone of light from the desk lamp.
0: That's right. I remember that myself. But the ceiling light couldn't have been on.
1: Huh?
3: But it was. It reflected off his gun. And the whole room was light. I'm certain, Mr. Power.
0: Something wrong here.
1: What?
0: Well, don't you see? Anybody sitting at this desk could only turn on the desk lamp, this little one. The ceiling light up there can only be turned on from the wall switch over there next to the door. Look, I'll go over and turn on the ceiling light.
3: That's how they were. I remember the room was very light, and there was a reflection from his gun.
1: But wait a minute, Bill. The lights couldn't have been like this. Harrington would have had to cross the room to turn on the big light, and he was at his desk.
3: That's right, Mr. Woolrich.
0: That's the point, D.A. That's a new slant on this case.
1: How do you mean?
0: That's something I didn't know before.
1: Well, what's the difference? Say, what are you trying to do? This man Robinson's confessed. Maybe he just forgot about the light.
3: No, I didn't forget.
1: Chances are they can't find the governor and it's getting late. I'm going to call the prison. Maybe I can talk the warden into staying at execution. We're just wasting time.
0: Listen, D.A. Don't call the warden.
1: Huh?
0: Not 11 yet. Give me a few minutes, D.A.
1: Well,
0: remember the cop story? The one that saw Louis Marion leave here and get into his coupe?
1: Yes.
0: That cop said it was just beginning to rain. Remember? He'd stepped into a doorway, probably hoping it wouldn't keep up.
1: Well, what about it?
0: Robinson here said he got off the bus when the storm was at its worst. That puts him here after Louis Marion. See?
1: Yes.
0: Robinson said it was a bad thunderstorm. Didn't you?
3: Yes, I did. It was raining hard and the street lights were off.
0: That's it, the street lights. They were off.
3: Huh?
1: Say, what are you...
0: Isn't it obvious why?
1: Why?
0: The line must have been knocked down somewhere by the storm. That's why the house was dark when Robinson came. And that's why the lights came on all at once while Harrington was sitting at his desk.
3: Gentlemen,
0: Harrington never touched the switch in this room, D.A. He couldn't get back here to the desk before Robinson turned around. Those lights, all of them, came on naturally when the current was restored.
1: Why, that's ridiculous, Bill. That just... You have John Harrington sitting here in the dark, watching a man, Jimmy, open his files and take out papers. You have him sitting here 10 or 15 minutes with a gun in his hand, watching all that and not saying a word? It's impossible.
0: No, it's not impossible, D.A. Because Harrington was already dead.
1: What?
0: Here's the way I figure. Harrington was dead, all right. Because Louis Marion killed him before the storm began. Before Harrington had a chance to use that gun he pulled. And then Louis left him in that chair.
1: Yes.
0: Then the lights go off. And along comes Robinson in the dark.
3: But I don't see...
0: When the lights suddenly go back on, Robinson sees Harrington and his gun. He's in a panic and he fires before he gets a good look at Harrington. Then Robinson runs out of here without even touching the body. Harrington was dead, all right. Only he was dead before Robinson fired at him. He had to be.
1: Why? Why did he have to be?
0: Because a living man would have said something. A guy like Harrington would have plugged you in the back without taking a chance. Robinson, down there by the cabinet, was a perfect setup.
1: Yeah?
0: The lights were the thing that fooled Robinson. Just like they fooled us.
3: Gentlemen, I don't know...
1: Yeah,
3: what
1: but look here,
0: but
1: Bill.
0: There's still something missing. And if we can find it, that'll prove whether I'm right or wrong.
1: What's that?
0: Robinson?
3: Yes, Mr. Powell?
0: You said Harrington was slumped against the side of his chair. And after you fired, he fell forward across the desk. Right?
3: Yes, sir. I know I killed him.
0: There was only one bullet hole in Harrington's body. Remember?
1: Of course.
0: So if Robinson here fired at Harrington, he missed.
1: Maybe.
0: You got a knife, Robinson?
3: Hmm?
0: With a good-sized blade?
3: Yes, sir. Yes, but I...
0: Let me use it.
1: What are you going to do, Bill?
0: Have a better look at this upholstered desk chair. Now, if Harrington was kind of slumped to the right in this chair, like Robinson says, bullet might have missed Harrington. Look here, D.A.
1: Huh?
0: A tiny hole, almost invisible in the design.
1: Huh? Where?
0: Here, high up on the left. Let me have that knife.
1: Is there anything?
0: A lot of cotton padding.
3: This is all very confusing. I don't know what happened in here that night, but I do know that I killed him. I know I killed him.
0: Here it is.
1: The slug?
0: Yeah. Embedded in part of this wooden framework. Take a look at it, D.A.
1: Robinson, what was the size of your gun?
3: Why, it's a 38, like I said. It's home now. The paper said a 45 killed Harrington, but I thought it was a mistake or a trick.
1: Oh?
3: I thought maybe they suspected somebody and put that in as a trap. I never thought it meant that I didn't kill him.
1: A 45 did kill Harrington. And this slug here is a 38. It never touched him, Robinson.
0: That's right. That 38 missed him completely. You see, Harrington was sort of slumped over to one side of his chair. And it's a swivel chair.
1: Yes.
0: So this slug from Robinson's gun just knocked the chair back with enough force to jerk it forward. Harrington's own dead weight toppled him across this desk. That's how it happened.
3: You mean I didn't kill him? That I didn't?
1: You couldn't have killed him. And this slug is all the evidence we need, Mr. Robinson, to prove you didn't.
3: But I came in and shot him.
1: All you did that night was to shoot at a man already dead. That isn't murder. The only thing we've got against you is unlawful entry with a weapon.
0: Well, I don't know, D.A.
1: Huh?
0: You may be figuring mugs like this Harrington a human. I never did myself. If I were you, I'd kind of remember this Robinson's got a wife and two kids. And he needs his job.
3: Well, gentlemen,
0: if I was a betting man, D.A., I'd lay 5-1. He's on the straight road from here on out. How about that, Robinson?
3: Oh, yes. Yes, sir. I don't know what to say. Thank you.
1: You could be right, Bill. Besides, what on earth could we charge him with? You can't attempt murder on a dead man, can you?
0: Not hardly.
1: Looks to me like we'll just have to forget this ever happened. Let Robinson and his conscience go home and have a nice little...
0: I'll bet that's the governor. Called away from his party.
1: How'll I explain this? Hello? Governor? Sorry to bother you, Governor. Just wanted to wish you a happy birthday.

You have heard Thomas Walsh's story, Light in Darkness, which was adapted by Thomas Goutet, formerly of NBC Chicago staff, who is now stationed in England, where he's a first lieutenant in the United States Army Signal Corps. Lieutenant Goutet has been decorated four times, having received the Order of the Purple Heart and the RAF Air Force Cross. Direction was by Frank Fatt. DeWitt McBride, Sidney Elstrom, and Charles Flynn were heard as the District Attorney, Walter Robinson, and Bill Powell. The musical score was composed and conducted by Dr. Roy Shields. 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
1: Ladies and gentlemen, today from the stage of the Matinee Theater, Vicks invites you to enjoy a modern miracle play. A different kind of Christmas story with a special meaning for all of us. A Stable in Bethlehem, Pennsylvania. Christmas Eve, and behind the window of an exclusive Fifth Avenue club, two elderly men look out on the world with jaundiced eyes. In the sumptuous lounge of the club, there are only these two tonight, trying to conceal their loneliness at this festive time with bickering and cynicism.
2: Oh, these chimes. I suppose we'll have to listen to those chimes all evening, Gordon.
3: Yes, Christmas. The commercialism and the hypocrisy of the whole thing turns my stomach, Townsend.
2: Well, that's something we agree on.
3: It's all so obvious. Think of all those millions of people out there wrapping presents. Why? Only because they feel obligated, or they're trying to bribe somebody.
2: It'll take you all these years to learn that.
3: And these Christmas cards. Nothing but assembly line sentiment. People buy a card, put it in an envelope, stick a stamp on it, and send it off saying, "There, thank the Lord, he's taken care of." Christmas cards are a system whereby people remember to forget you. Greetings of the season.
2: Yes. And when they get through sweeping out the tinsel and adding up their bills, they'll be back at each other's throats again.
3: Look at these hollyhocks in the window. That Christmas tree with all its baubles. By George, I'm going to complain to the board of directors about this. Just needless expense. But I suppose I won't get anywhere. There's a prize collection of nitwits, our board of directors.
2: No. Wait a minute, Gordon. Wait a minute. I resent that. I happen to be a member of that board.
3: I apologize. I should have said they're all nitwits but one.
2: Thank you.
3: And that one's a fool.
2: Huh? Now, look here, Gordon.
3: All right. You know, Townsend, I'll make you a wager.
2: What's that?
3: I'll bet not one in 50 people down there in the street knows the story of Christmas. Of Bethlehem, the shepherd.
2: Oh, they know the story, all right. The strange thing about it is that they believe it.
3: You're right. The miracle of Bethlehem is a myth.
4: Are you sure of that, sir?
3: What's that?
2: Who are you?
3: You're new here, aren't you?
4: Yes, I am.
2: Oh, I see. A substitute, eh? I suppose because some of the staff are home trimming their Christmas trees, celebrating. We don't matter, of course. We just pay our dues.
4: I'm here to serve you, gentlemen.
2: And probably getting time and a half because it's Christmas Eve. We want two hot toddies. That's the only real thing about Christmas, the club's toddies.
4: Yes, sir.
2: And hot means hot, not lukewarm.
3: Wait. Tell me something.
4: Yes, sir.
3: What did you mean just a moment ago when you said to me, "Are you sure of that?"
4: Well, sir, you said the story of Christmas, of Bethlehem and the shepherds was a myth.
3: Yes, I said that. What about it?
4: I'm sorry, sir, I must disagree with you.
3: What do you mean by that?
4: Well, sir, you see, the story of Christmas is true. I know that for a fact. It happened again only a year ago.
3: Oh, stop talking in circles, man. Explain yourself. Just what are you driving at?
4: The eternal story of Christmas, sir. It happened to real people. I heard about it from someone I know.
2: Heard about it? From whom?
4: Well, let's say he was a friend. He drove a truck carrying freight from here to Pittsburgh. Two or three of them traveled together, as you might say, in caravans.
3: An ingenious beginning. Caravans of trucks, is it? Like camels in biblical days, eh?
4: You might say so.
2: All right. Go on with your story.
4: It was last Christmas Eve, just a year ago tonight, gentlemen. This friend of mine, his name is Michael, was driving through Jersey on the way to Pittsburgh, and this night he was alone on the road. The other drivers were home with their families. As he passed through towns along the way, he saw the houses and churches lighted up, and his heart was heavy with loneliness. Suddenly, snow began to fall so thickly that he could hardly see anything ahead of him. Mike drove along slowly, feeling his way. And all at once, a figure of a man loomed up in the flood of his headlights, stood there motionless in the middle of the road. Mike had to slam on his brakes so that he wouldn't run over him.
5: Hey, now, for the love of Mike, man, what do you mean standing in the road like that? You could have got yourself rolled flatter than a pancake. Are you crazy?
6: I'm sorry, mister, but I had to stop you.
5: Yeah? A soldier, huh? Well, what's the idea? What do you want?
6: Are you heading west?
5: Sure, that's my general direction. Why?
6: Well, could you give us a lift? Just a little way, even into some town, maybe?
5: Us?
6: Yeah, me and my wife.
5: Your wife? What are you talking about, soldier?
6: I left her back in a big sign over there while I tried to stop you.
5: Back of the sign? Hey, what in...
6: Look, it kind of protects it from the wind. We've got to get into some town quick, mister.
5: Yes, you said that before. But what are you two doing out in a night like this?
6: Well, you see, we're in a little tourist camp down the road, and there was no chance of getting a doctor there, so we thought we could pick up a ride. Look, mister, my wife's going to have a baby.
5: Well, for the love of... Why didn't you say so in the first place? What do you use your brains for anyway, fella?
6: Well, I...
5: Yes, well, don't you know they've got to be kept warm? Now, go and get her.
6: Oh, thanks, thanks. I'll only be a minute. Mary!
5: Angel, run up against on the road. A fine thing. Me, a delivery boy for the stork. I must have seen that sign 100 times. Golden Rule Department Store. Our slogan is, do unto others as you'd have others do unto you. Well, they couldn't have picked a better sign. Look, bud! Hurry up!
6: Oh, we're ready, mister.
5: Okay. Get in. Gosh, lady, you look half frozen.
7: I am kind of cold.
5: Well, when I shut the door, the engine will warm you up. Now, don't be afraid of crowding me. The seat's plenty wide for the people. All set?
6: Yes, sir.
5: Okay.

0: We'll find some place in the road and stop for some hot coffee. That'll thaw you out, ma'am.
1: I don't know what we would have done if you hadn't stopped for Joe.
2: It's going to be all right now, Mary, honey. He understands.
0: Well, I wouldn't say that, Joe. Me being a bachelor. But like my mother used to put it, bless her soul, babies manage somehow to make their way into the world.
2: Yeah. How far is it to the next town? Can't we go a little faster?
0: No, bud, you can't make time in the snow.
1: Oh, don't worry, Joe. I'm all right, honest I am.
0: Where are you bound for, son?
2: St. Louis.
0: St. Louis. Boy, you've got a long way to go.
2: Yeah. Mm. But, you see, that's where Mary was born.
0: I see.
2: Her folks still live there. She wanted to be there when we had our baby.
0: Oh.
2: There isn't much time left on my furlough, but I thought maybe we could make it. At least I'd know I was leaving in good hands.
1: Oh, everything will be fine, Joe. You'll see. Just keep your arm around me. Hold me closer.
0: Say, there's a blanket in back there. Put it around her, Joe.
2: Oh, thanks.
0: Boy, oh boy, this is a funny Christmas Eve for me to be spending Mike Riley with a family on his hands. But don't think you're going to get away without paying me for the trip, folks.
1: Oh, paying you?
0: Sure. If the little one happens to be a boy, ma'am, you can pay me by making one of his names Michael.
1: Oh, I think that could be arranged.
0: Well, we're all of one mind then, are we? Fine. And back home, I've got the christening present already for the child. The self-same crib in which I was nursed and my father before me. Come all the way from Ireland, it did.
1: Oh, that'd be wonderful. Joe was going to make a crib all by himself.
0: Oh?
1: You see, he was a carpenter before he went in the army. The best carpenter you ever saw.
2: No, honey, I wasn't that good.
0: Never try to argue with a woman, Joe. What about that crib I'm going to give you? Now, that's something for a baby to stretch himself in with plenty of rooms to kick his legs in the air. Ah, hand-carved it is. All of it. And right at the head are two angels. The little fella can't open his eyes without seeing them. And this fine crib with all the trimmings is yours, ma'am.
1: Oh, we'd feel very proud to have you as a godfather, Mike.
0: Thank you.
1: You don't mind if I call you Mike?
0: Mike it is, ma'am. The only time I get Michael is when I see it on my pay envelope.
2: I'm always Joe. Last man to call me Joseph was the minister who married us. Remember, honey?
1: Yes, he was so nice.
2: He said, Joseph, do you take this woman? And Mary, do you take this man? Gee, my knees were so wobbly I could hardly stand.
1: Yeah, I remember how funny you looked.
0: Watch your son.
2: What's the matter, honey?
1: Oh, nothing. I just feel a little sick.
2: Mike, we've got to get it to a doctor.
1: Oh.
2: What can we do?
0: Well, we're going as fast as we can. If we go any faster, we'll end up in the ditch. We're going to do our best, soldier. And that's about all we can do.

0: Well, what's the rest of your story? Why did you stop?
1: I just thought you might want your hot toddies, sir.
0: Well, never mind the toddies. You go on.
2: Yes, go on.
3: Joseph. Joseph, the carpenter, and his wife, Mary. I must admit the first part of your story has a very ingenious parallel. But where do we go from here?
1: Well, the storm got worse and worse. And the truck staggered on through the blizzard. It was a night that never seemed to end. Joe and Mary held on to each other desperately, like two frightened children. Mike was groping for words to help them. It wasn't easy. Come out of it, you two, now. Will you come out of it now? No matter what happens, you have each other. Think of me riding up and down this road day in, day out. You don't know what it means not to have someone you can put your arms around and love.
4: Oh, I know, Mike, but Mary's hardly more than a kid. We've had so little time together. Why, we haven't even got...
1: You don't know what you've got, son. You don't know what you've got compared to lots of other people.
5: He's right, Joe. So right. Please, listen to him.
1: Now, you take a fella like me, Mary. I go along the road passing by houses with all the lights shining out at me and the kids laughing and dogs barking and people safe inside their houses. And it gives me an emptiness in my stomach. Because, you see, me and my truck, we could disappear into the darkness of the night and no one would care one way or the other. You know what I mean? We come into this world lonesome, and it's a wonderful thing when you can find someone to share it with you and feel all that emptiness.
4: Well, what are you slowing down for, Mike? You stopping?
1: Yeah, and not because we want to.
5: What is it, Mike?
1: I'm afraid the radiator's frozen up.
4: Gosh, it stopped.
1: You're telling me.
4: Mike, we got to think of something. Mary's feeling awful bad.
1: And now keep your shirt on, son.
5: We can't stay here in the middle of the road.
1: No, we can't. Here, Joe, take this flashlight. Open the door.
4: All right.
1: What is that sign, say, on the other side of the road there? There. Can you see?
4: Yeah.
1: There?
4: 1 mile to Bethlehem.
1: 1 mile to Bethlehem. Why, I know where we are. You're going to be okay, Mary, okay.
4: 1 mile. Might as well be 1,000 miles right now.
1: Not as bad as that, Joe. There's an old guy lives down the road a little way. Is much of a place. It used to be a livery stable. And when horses went out of style, the old bird stuck a couple of gas pumps out in front.
4: Yeah, but do you think he'll help us out?
1: Sure, he'll help us. I buy gas from him, I do all the while. He's one of those Pennsylvania Dutchmen. Folks call him Papa Bauer. Come on, Mary, put your arms around my neck and I'll carry you.
5: I'm sorry to be so much trouble, Mike.
1: Trouble? Think nothing of it, kid. Take the flashlight, Joe.
4: Yeah, all right.
1: Huh. You're just a little wee bit of a girl. Mary, I can hardly feel you in my arms.
4: Here. Feel all right, honey?
5: Of course. I know we're safe now, dear.
4: The snow's getting deeper. Better stay here in the middle of the road, Mike.
1: We'll be there in a minute.
5: Let me hold your hand, Joe.
4: Sure, honey, sure.
5: I'm scared, Joe.
1: Hold on to her hand tight, Joe. That's what she wants more than anything else.
5: I'm all right. I've got to be all right.
4: You gotta hurry, Mike. Where is this place? I can't see anything but snow.
1: We'll get there, Joe. We've just got to keep going, too. Keep going. It's not far now. Look, there it is.
4: Where?
1: There. I knew it was around here. Take Mary, Joe. Let's see if I can wake up the old man. Come on, Bauer, open up the door.
4: I suppose he isn't home.
1: He's got to be home. Bauer, wake up!
6: What you want?
1: Open your howl. Open it, Bort. Get Mike Riley. Come on downstairs. Make it snappy.
6: Mike Riley?
1: Yeah, and I got trouble on my hands. I've got to use your telephone. I need some hot water for my truck. It froze up down the road.
6: I'll be right down, Mike. Just a chance to get me to get in my pants.
1: Okay. We'll be inside in a minute, Mary. How are you feeling?
5: Oh, fine, Mike. If you could only make Joe believe it.
1: Don't be about him. He believes it, don't you, Joe?
4: Huh? Oh, yeah, sure.
1: You've got to forgive him, Mary. He can't help acting like a father.
4: Yeah, that's right. That's all. Mary. Mike, he's fainted. Mary!
1: Well, they waited a few minutes. Joe and Mike and Mary. Minutes that seemed like hours. Papa Bauer finally came down and let them in. And there they were, Mary and Joseph and Mike Riley, in a stable near Bethlehem, Pennsylvania.
3: That's pretty good. Mary and Joseph and Mike Riley. Yeah, but what about the shepherds and the wise men?
1: Oh, they came. And there was a star,
0: oh,
1: too.
0: Oh, come now.
1: Would you like me to finish,
3: John? By all means. I wouldn't miss this for the world.
0: No, Narai, go on.
1: Well, Mike and Papa Bauer started calling up doctors for Mary. But it was Christmas Eve. It didn't seem any of them were at home. They must have tried about 20 doctors, going right down the list. But all they got were maids who said they'd try and find Dr. So-and-so and tell him about it. They were getting desperate. Mary and Joe were upstairs in Papa Bauer's room, and they all knew Mary's baby would be born soon.
2: This one's out, too.
0: My.
2: What do you have to do to get a doctor around here, anyway?
0: Well, Mike, it's, you know, Christmas Eve.
2: Yeah, well, look, you keep on the phone, Bauer. I'm going upstairs. Let me know if you have any luck.
0: I keep Mike drowning.
1: How is she, Joe?
4: Oh, I don't know. To get a doctor.
1: The old man's still on the phone.
4: You mean you can't find a doctor? Oh, Mike, it's not fair. You can't expect her to have a baby in a stable with no one to help her.
5: Don't worry, Joe. Please, darling.
4: Don't worry. It's all right to say, but we're only kidding ourselves.
1: Now, wait a minute, kid. Don't make it any worse for her.
5: May I have some water?
1: Sure, Mary. All the water you want.
4: Here you are, honey.
5: Thank you, dear.
1: Now, you just sit down, Joe. No, right here on the bed. Listen, Joe. You said something about a woman having a baby all by herself in a stable. Well, I'm not exactly a religious guy, but I can remember my grandfather telling me a story I never forgot.
4: Oh, Mike, this is no time for stories.
1: It's always time for this story, Joe. I can still see the old boy's gentle smile as he told it to me. It went something like this. The birth of young Jesus, he'd say, was a miraculous thing. It happened in those days that Joseph came to Bethlehem with his wife Mary, who was great with child. There was no room at the inn for them, nor accommodations. But there in a stable, she brought forth her firstborn child, a son, and wrapped him in swaddling clothes. And because she didn't have a crib, she put him in a manger. Now, in that part of the country near Bethlehem, in the Holy Land, there were some shepherds keeping watch over their flocks by night. And what do you suppose happened? An angel of the Lord came down to them. The glory of the Lord shone all around them. They were pretty scared, these shepherds. But the angel said to them, you don't have to be afraid. I'm bringing you tidings of great joy, which shall belong to all people. Right now, in the city of Bethlehem, a child is born. He's the Savior of all men, and you'll find him lying in a manger. And suddenly, with the angel was a heavenly host praising God and saying, glory be to God in the highest, and on earth peace, goodwill toward men.
5: It's beautiful, Mike.
1: Only wish I could have told it to you like my grandfather did.
6: Mike, come a minute down.
1: Well, I guess maybe Bauer caught up with the doctor.
4: Oh, I hope so.
1: I'll be right back. What is it, Bauer? Did you find the doctor?
0: No, but listen.
1: Listen.
0: Do you hear?
1: Wait a minute. That's police sirens.
0: I wonder what is the trouble yet.
1: I don't know. Hey, they're coming here.
0: Is he coming?
1: Maybe now we can get some help. Don't you see? Maybe they can round up a doc or take Mary to a hospital.
3: All right, you guys, come on, stick them up.
7: It's okay, Chief, I got them covered.
1: Hey, what goes on here? Are you coppers nuts or something?
0: Yeah, what do you want?
3: You'll find out.
7: Keep reaching for the ceiling.
1: Now, wait a minute, you guys, and keep quiet, will you? There's somebody upstairs who needs a doctor and needs him back.
3: We know all about it. We brought a doctor along.
0: Did you hear that, Mike?
1: Yeah.
3: All right, Dr. Henshaw, I'll keep these two guys covered, you upstairs. You too, Wilson. And be careful. They may be desperate.
7: Okay, come on, Doc.
1: So, Chief, what's the big idea?
3: You phoned for a doctor, didn't you?
1: Sure, but we didn't hope for this kind of service.
0: I am a quiet, law-abiding man. Everybody knows Papa Bow.
3: Never mind. Stand up against the wall, you two. What's your name?
1: Mike Riley.
8: I suppose you don't know anything about the stick-up at the country club tonight.
2: Stick-up? Oh, listen, Chief, I'm a truck driver on my way to Pittsburgh.
8: Ah, now I'll tell one.
2: Well, it's true. But truck's parked just up the road with a frozen radiator.
8: Hey, Swenson, go see if there's a truck around here.
9: Yeah, Chief.
2: What I can't understand is who sent you here.
0: Yeah, all we did was phone for a doctor.
8: And that's where you made your mistake.
2: Huh?
8: One of the doctors you phoned was Dr. Henshaw, the one upstairs. He's a member of the Bethlehem Vigilance Committee.
2: The which?
8: You heard me. A group of professional businessmen who make it a point to suppress crime.
2: And what's the criminal about what's happening here?
8: Quiet! Three members of the committee were at the country club when you pulled up that stick-up. Dr. Henshaw, Lawyer Marshy, and Mr. Davis, who owns the Golden Rule department store. And Dr. Henshaw's maid phoned and said there was a rush call out here. They put two and two together and called me at headquarters.
2: Well, I'm afraid they're going to be surprised.
8: Oh, yeah? We'll see who's surprised. The job was pulled by a mob of four. The fourth guy was a little slow on the getaway. As he was leaving, he saw a pendant that Mrs. Henshaw was wearing and stopped to rip it off. By the time he got to the door, the steward had a chance to get the gun out of his desk, and he winked this fourth guy in the leg. So naturally, he'd be needing a doctor.
2: And so these three wise guys think they can pin it on us. Chief, you may not know it, but you've seen a miracle happen tonight.
8: I don't know what you're talking about.
2: No?
0: You will find out.
10: It's okay now, Chief.
8: What's okay, Wilson?
10: We got here just in time.
8: Where's the doc?
10: Oh, he's upstairs. And you ought to see the little rascal who caused all this commotion.
2: This ought to be good, Bauer.
10: Yeah.
8: I don't see what's so funny.
10: You should have seen him, Chief. Sweet as a lamb.
8: Huh? Didn't he make any fuss?
10: Not a single yip out of him.
8: Did he pull any rough stuff?
10: Only grabbed hold of my finger.
8: Wilson, you've been drinking. Now pull yourself together. Listen carefully. What did he say? Will he talk?
10: Well, in a year, maybe. You can't expect too much.
8: Wilson, what are you talking about?
10: The baby, of course.
8: The what? Did you say a baby?
2: That's what he said. I heard him.
8: Well, for the flat-footed...
2: Now, Chief, watch your language. There's a child in the house.
10: I was going to kiss him, but Dr. Henshaw said I might give him germs.
2: Did you hear that, Bauer? It's a him!
0: Yeah, is it not wonderful? And in my stable already.
2: Listen... Will you be listening to him now? With a pair of lungs like those, there's no telling what he'll make of himself in the world. And now, Chief, if you'll put that gun down, I'll be on my way upstairs.
8: Why, I think I'll go with you.
2: Oh, sure, and why not now? And you know, once the little darling sets his eyes on my beaming countenance, he'll be nothing but smiles. And while I'm at it, Chief, I'm going to ask him what he was doing at the country club tonight. You know, he's much too young to be doing gallivanting.

0: So you see, gentlemen, there was Mary, Joseph, and the baby in that stable in Bethlehem, Pennsylvania. There were the doctor, the lawyer, and the merchant, three very wise and good men. No, they've made quite a mistake. The police were there, too. shepherds of the law, you might call them. In many ways, it was like the story of that other Bethlehem. And, as I said before, there was even a star.
1: A star?
0: Oh, yes. Remember I said the policemen were trailing a stolen pendant?
1: Yes.
0: Well, that pendant was a star, sapphire. And that's what the wise men and the shepherds were looking for when they arrived at Papa Bauer's stable.
2: Star sapphire. Think of that.
1: And did these wise men of yours bring gifts?
0: Yes, sir. The merchant, Mr. Davis, brought clothes for the baby from his store, dressed him fine and warm. And the doctor gave Mary and Joe a big Christmas dinner, brought it all the way out to Papa Bauer's. Mike was there and half the police force.
1: And what about the lawyer?
0: Oh, he did his part. He made all the arrangements for Mary and the baby to go to her folks in St. Louis, in real style.
2: What do you think of that?
1: What do I think of it? I think it's one of the most heartwarming stories I ever heard. I think it calls for a drink.
2: Right, and you must join us, waiter. What do you say to some hot Christmas toddies?
0: You're very kind, sir, but I must ask you to excuse me.
2: Nonsense. Your story has turned what promised to be a long, dreary evening into a most enjoyable one. An evening I shall never forget. Hey, Gordon?
1: I should say so. This is the first Christmas Eve in years that I haven't felt, well...
2: Lonely is the word you're looking for, Gordon.
1: Yes, that's it. Lonely.
0: If I may say so, gentlemen, there's never any need for loneliness. And especially at Christmas time. There's a cure for loneliness. And it's very simple. All you have to do is to find someone who is poor and unhappy. And bring them the warmth of charity and understanding. Now, if you'll excuse me. I have to attend my duties.
1: You know, Townsend, there's something strange about that fellow.
2: Yes, but I did enjoy his story.
1: Townsend, maybe there's more to Christmas than we thought. Possibly we've built a shell around us, a shell through which the good things, the kind things, can't get through.
2: Yes, and it took a waiter to show it to us.
1: Well, Townsend, I wonder what that fellow's doing about those tutties. I'd better ring.
2: Now, why do you suppose he wouldn't have a Christmas tutty with us?
1: Oh, I don't know. Probably
3: he's... Gentlemen, did you ring?
1: Oh, it's you, Tom.
3: Yes, Mr. Gordon. Naturally.
2: Oh, I thought you were off tonight, Tom.
3: Oh, no, sir. Not on Christmas Eve.
1: Well, then, why did you have that other man wait on us?
3: Other man? What other man?
2: Why, the man who just left us. The man we've been talking to.
3: I'm afraid I don't understand, sir. My station is just outside the door. Aside from you two gentlemen, I've seen no one enter or leave this room.
2: What?
3: That's right, sir. And I can assure you that we have no extra waiters on tonight.
1: No extra waiters?
2: Wait, Gordon. All right, Tom. Please bring us three hot toddies.
3: Did you say three, sir?
2: Yes, Tom. Three. One for Mr. Gordon, one for me, and one for the, shall we say, the spirit of Christmas.

0: This is Victor Jory, friends. I do hope you've enjoyed our Christmas play, and you know this Christmas is unusual because Americans will observe Christmas this year in many, many parts of the world in many different ways. Yes, in many different ways. As one small voice in the never-to-be-stilled spirit of Christmas, I want to express you the deep and sincere holiday wishes of all of us who bring you Vic's Matinee Theater. Our producers, our cast, our director, our writers and our technical men, Mr. Warno and his orchestra, and our sponsor, Vic's. To you, our audience, we say thanks for your many expressions of appreciation for our efforts, the knowledge that you're enjoying our productions, and to your relatives in the service of our country who can't be with you tomorrow, well, God bless them and bring them back safely for another Christmas. Thank you, and a very Merry Christmas. Today's play was by David Victor and Herbert Little Jr. and was based on an original story by Charles Taswell. It was directed by Richard Sandville. Next Sunday, Vic's Matinee Theater will bring you the story of a woman who couldn't spare the time for love and a man who changed her mind. The gay, romantic Paramount comedy in which Claudette Colbert and Fred McMurray made such a delightful couple. Next week, No Time for Love, starring Victor Jory. This is CBS, the Columbia Broadcasting System.
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2: Which the shade of Scartaris, Carotis, before the cannons of July, or

0: Troy.
1: What is the time? The time, I say.
0: About 3 o'clock.
1: Then let me have something to eat and then get my portmanteau ready.
0: What for, Uncle?
1: Your own portmanteau, too. We start at once.
0: Where are we going?
1: Going? Who do you think? We are going to follow in the steps of Arne Sacknerham.
2: That night, after dinner, my uncle called me up to his study. We each took a chair on opposite sides of the table. It struck me that he was in a particularly good humor.
1: Harry, you have rendered me a service never to be forgotten. Without you, this wonderful discovery would never have been made. It is my duty, therefore, to insist on you sharing the glory.
2: Glory, Uncle?
1: True glory. But I must warn you, you must keep the whole affair a profound secret. There is no more envious a race of men than scientific discoverers. At all events, we shall be first in the hills.
2: I doubt if you'll have many competitors.
1: A true scientist would jump at the chance. If this document were once made public, we should find a perfect stream of pilgrims on the tracks of Arne Sacknerham.
2: But isn't this parchment likely to be a hoax?
1: No, no, Harry. The book in which we found it is sufficient proof itself of its authenticity.
2: Well, I'll admit Sacknerham may have written the lines, but he was probably just trying to mystify people. And what's all this about Yokel and Snivels and Scartalis?
1: I've never heard of them. That's the very point I'm coming to. Not long ago, I received a map from my friend Augustus Petermann of Leipzig. It is put down the third atlas from the second shelf. Series Z, plate 4.
2: Oh, very well.
3: Series Z, plate 4.
2: Is this the one you mean?
1: Yes. Now, it is one of the finest maps of Iceland. It will settle all your doubts, difficulties, and objections. The whole island, you see, is composed of volcanoes. And note carefully, they all bear the name of Jokul. It's an Icelandic word. It means a glacier. Most of the high mountains, volcanoes erupt from ice-bound caverns.
2: But what does the word Sneffels mean?
1: Follow my finger to the western coast. And there you see Reykjavik, the capital. Follow the direction of one of its innumerable fjords. And what do you see below the 56th degree of latitude?
2: A peninsula. Like a thigh bone in shape.
1: And in the center of it,
2: a mountain.
1: That is Sneffels. Sneffels, a mountain 5,000 feet high. One of the most remarkable in the whole island. And destined to become the most celebrated in the world. For through its crater, we shall reach the center of the earth.
2: Impossible!
1: Why impossible?
2: Because the crater is choked with lava and burning rocks.
1: And if it be extinct?
2: Yeah, that would certainly make a difference, I grant you.
1: It certainly would. There are about 300 volcanoes on the whole surface of the globe. But the greater number are extinct. Of these, Sneffels is only one. It has not erupted since the year 1219.
2: Oh, very well, Uncle. But why all this mystery about Scartalis and the calends of July?
1: Why, this shows how particular Sacknerham is in his directions. The Sneffels mountain has many craters. He is careful to indicate the exact crater which is the high road to the center of the earth. He tells us that about the end of the month of June, the shadow of nearby Mount Scartalis falls upon this one crater. There's no doubt about the matter.
2: Let's suppose that Sacknerham is right. He found the entrance to the bowels of the earth. But it's madness to suppose that he or anyone else ever followed up this discovery.
1: Why so?
2: It's well known that heat increases 1 degree for every 70 feet you descend into the earth. This gives you a fine idea of the heat at the center. It's so hot that all matter must be in a state of incandescence.
1: I care nothing for such theories.
2: So hot that rocks must be molten. What would become of us?
1: Do not be alarmed at the heat, my boy.
2: My dear uncle.
1: Neither you nor anybody else knows anything about the real state of the Earth's interior. The only way to learn is, like Arne Sacknerham, to go and see.
2: Oh, very well, we go and see. Though how we shall see in the pitch darkness is another mystery.
1: Oh, fear nothing. We shall overcome this and many more difficulties. And remember, not one word to a living soul. Our success depends on secrecy and dispatch. We shall leave for Copenhagen, the first stage of our journey, at daybreak, the day after tomorrow. Courage, Harry! All will be well!

0: We left Hamburg precisely as my uncle had planned. And reaching Copenhagen on the day following, we discovered that a little Danish schooner, the Valkyrie, was to sail on the 2nd of June for Reykjavik. The captain was on board and seemed surprised at the energy and cordiality with which the professor shook his hand. To him, a voyage to Iceland was commonplace. My uncle, on the other hand, considered it an event of sublime importance. The honest sailor took advantage of the professor's enthusiasm to double our fares. I bore the voyage well, but my uncle, to his great annoyance, was dreadfully seasick. This troubled him all the more, since it prevented him from questioning the captain on the subject of Snæfell. He spent most of the time lying on his bunk, groaning and dwelling hopefully on the end of the voyage. I felt no pity for him. At the end of a fortnight, we again sighted land, Reykjavik. My uncle dragged himself from his cabin, haggard and pale, but full of enthusiasm, his eyes shining with pleasure and satisfaction. He led me to the quarterdeck, gripped my arm, and pointed over the northern part of the bay to a high twin-peaked mountain, a double cone covered with snow.
1: Behold. Behold, Mount Snæfell.
0: M. Friedrichsen, professor of natural sciences at the College of Reykjavik, to whom my uncle carried letters of introduction, made us welcome. And out of the three rooms which comprised his house, two were placed at our disposal. After dinner on the day of our arrival, the two professors fell into an earnest conversation.
1: Well, Herr Friedrichsen, I wonder if among the valuable books in your library you have any works of the learned Arne Saknussemm?
2: Saknussemm? Ah, sir, you speak of one of the most distinguished scholars of the 16th century. Alchemist, naturalist, and traveler.
1: Exactly. Have you any of his...
2: One of the most distinguished men, connected with Icelandic science and literature.
1: Yes, you say, sir. Have you any...
2: A man illustrious above all.
1: True. But his works, sir, his works...
2: We have none.
1: None in Iceland?
2: None in Iceland or anywhere else.
1: Oh, but why not?
2: Because Arne Saknussemm was persecuted for heresy. And in 1573, his books were publicly burnt in Copenhagen by the common hangman.
1: Splendid.
2: I beg your pardon?
1: Now I understand why Arne Saknussemm was forced to hide his magnificent discoveries. Why he was compelled to conceal his great secret with a baffling cryptogram.
2: A secret? What secret do you mean?
1: No secret, none at all. I was carried away by my enthusiasm. Tell me, Herr Friedrichsen, what is that mountain on the horizon?
2: It is Snæfell, sir. One of the most curious volcanoes in existence, and yet rarely visited.
1: So, then I have a mind to begin my studies here with an inspection of Mount Snæfell. What did you call it?
2: Snæfell, my dear sir. But how do you propose to get there?
1: By boat across the bay.
2: It cannot be done. There is not a boat available in all Reykjavik. You must go overland along the coast.
1: So then I must have a guide.
2: Of course. I know the very man for you. A shrewd and worthy fellow who will please you.
1: Can I see him today?
2: No, he cannot be here before tomorrow. I will send for him. Leave it to me, my dear Professor von Harvey.
0: That night I slept soundly. When I awoke in the morning, I heard my uncle speaking in the next room, and I dressed hastily and joined him. He was talking earnestly with a man of Herculean build and quick, intelligent eyes. A man whose bearing revealed a calm and phlegmatic temperament. My uncle beamed at me.
1: Hey, my dear boy, this is Hans Bjelke. He used to be our guide.
0: How do you do?
1: Thank you. Well, Hans is a mighty hunter, Harry. A hunter of the Eiderduck. But to revert to our business, Hans, how far is the volcano Snæfell from here?
3: 22 miles.
1: True, we can be there in 2 days.
3: No, 8 days, perhaps 10 days. I speak of Danish miles, 8,000 paces each.
1: Dear me, then we must have horses.
3: Oh, thank you. I will not ride a horse. I like my own feet best. How many horses do you wish?
1: 4 horses. We have baggage, and I and Mr. Harry will need a horse each.
3: 4 horses. I will see to this.
1: Good. Now, as to wages, I will pay you 3 rix dollars a week.
3: 3 rix dollars? I accept. And, master, you shall pay me every Saturday night. If you fail, then our agreement is finished.
1: Oh, very well. Let me pay you now, 1 week in advance.
3: Oh, thank you, no. You'll pay after my work, not before. After.
1: As you say. Hans, I wish to start in 48 hours from now. Can you be ready?
3: 48 hours from now. It is understood. I go now. I go and prepare.
1: Farewell, farewell.
3: A splendid fellow, eh, Harry? But he little suspects the marvelous part he's about to play in the history of exploration.
0: You mean that he'll come with us all the way?
3: To the center of the earth, my boy.
1: To the center of the earth.

0: For the next 2 days, we were busily occupied in packing our instruments, weapons, tools, and our provisions. Our instruments, briefly, were as follows. One, a thermometer of Eitzel, marked to 150 degrees. Two, a manometer, an instrument worked by compressed air to ascertain atmospheric pressure at sea level. Three, a first-class chronometer by Boissonnat of Geneva. Four, two compasses. Five, a night glass. Six, two Ruhmkorff's coils, worked by electricity, which would supply a first-rate portable light. Seven, a voltaic battery. Our weapons consisted of two rifles and two six-shooter revolvers. Our tools were two pickaxes, two crowbars, a silken ladder, three iron-shod poles, a hatchet, a hammer, a dozen wedges, some pointed pieces of iron, and a great quantity of strong rope. The hamper of provisions contained enough concentrated meat and biscuit to last us 6 months. The only drink provided by my uncle was the Holland gin called Scheidam. Of water, not a drop. However, we carried gourds, and my uncle counted on finding water and filling them at the outset of our journey. Finally, we also carried a medical chest, boxes of tinder and tobacco, and a large belt crammed with notes and gold. I shall not dwell on our adventures and misadventures on the journey to Snæfells. When we arrived at the village beneath the mountain, Hans hired three Icelanders to replace the horses. It was understood that these men would leave us at the bottom of the crater. When my uncle told Hans that he intended to explore the volcano to the last possible limits, Hans shrugged his shoulders and said,
1: "It is all right. Where you explore, I come. To me, it is all the same."
0: And so at last we started to climb the mountain. Snæfells, 5,000 feet high, is the termination of a volcanic mountain range, and Hans led the way up its slopes as calmly as if he had been walking over Salisbury Plain. About 7 in the evening, we reached a kind of spur, and I felt I could go no further. This was the region of eternal snows. The cold was searching and intense. The wind blew with great violence. Despite his impatience, my uncle decided to call a halt.
2: "Stop! Hans, we shall stop here.
3: We cannot stop. We must climb higher, higher.
2: What? Why must we climb?
3: To save our lives. Look below. It is a Mistur. Come, Master, come."
4: "Mistur? What's he talking about?"
2: "There, Harry. There is the Mistur."
0: I looked on the plain below. A vast, prodigious volume of pulverized pumice, sand, and dust was rising to the heavens in the form of a mighty waterspout, and the wind was driving it directly towards the side of Snæfells where we were perched.
2: "That's the Mistur, Harry. If it breaks over us, it will destroy us. Nothing gets more certain."
3: "Make haste! Make haste, Master!
2: We are coming! Forward, Harry! Forward!"

0: That was part one of A Journey to the Center of the Earth, adapted by Howard Jones from the novel by Jules Verne. The cast was as follows. Harry Lawson was played by Bernard Horsfall, Professor von Hartwig by Jeffrey Banks, Professor Friedrichson by Georg Scheldrup, and Hans Bjelke by John Daglish. It was produced in the north of England by Trevor Hill.
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2: The Strange Dr. Weird.
3: Good evening. Come in, won't you? Why, what's the matter? Your hand is shaking. Surely you're not afraid of me. Perhaps it would steady you to hear a little story that was just told to me. The story of a strange ship that sails the seven seas with no crew save death.

0: No passengers except the dead. I call the story The Ghost Ship. My story, The Ghost Ship, begins in a badly battered lifeboat, pitching and tossing on the surface of the South Atlantic. Three men wearily bail out the water which the breaking waves constantly pour into the boat. A fourth man, burly and broad-shouldered, is at the tiller.
1: All right, bail her, men, bail her. The water's gaining on us.
2: What's the use of bailing? We'll never make land. Why don't we admit we're done for and get it over with?
1: Stow that, bosun. We may sight a ship any minute.
2: You've been saying that every day for a week, man.
3: Captain, captain!
1: Yeah, what is the cook?
3: They think it's a ship. You snow each year. They're to port.
1: All right, look sharp, men.
2: Oh, I don't see anything. Just another false alarm.
4: No, no, it's not. Captain, I see. It's a small steamer heading this way.
1: Yeah, I can make her out now. She's heading straight for us.
2: It's a ship, all right. But she looks mighty funny. Look how low she is in the water. See the way she steers.
4: She does kind of stagger back and forth.
3: Maybe her steering gear broke.
2: And there's no smoke from her funnels, either. If you ask me, she's a derelict.
1: Well, maybe she is. Even a derelict is better than this lifeboat. The wind's carrying across our course. And we're going to board her.
0: Half an hour later, the lifeboat rubbed against the side of the strange ship. The four hungry, weary men clambered aboard her and found themselves greeted only by the uncanny silence of a deserted ship.
2: See? What did I tell you? This thing is a derelict, a blooming derelict.
1: Yeah, she's a derelict, all right. Look at her ironwork, covered with rust. I'd say she's been drifting about for a good many months.
3: Suppose there'd be no grub or water aboard her, that's what worries me.
1: Now, that's what we're going to find out right now. Cook and I'll search the starboard side of the ship. You other two search the port side. Look lively now. We'll meet in the chart room in 30 minutes. All right, bosun, what did you find?
2: We didn't find nothing. Not a single solitary thing.
4: That's all right, Captain. Of course, we're so low in the water that all the holes in the cabins below deck are half flooded. But we searched everything else, and we didn't find a thing.
1: Well, Cook and I had better luck. We found the galley dry and plenty of canned grub in it. I left Cook rustling up some chow. He'll be bringing us a hot meal any minute now.
4: Hot food? Doggone. That's what I was wanting to hear.
2: What I want to know is, why was this freighter a bandit? It's.
4: What?
2: But this is the mermaid girl.
4: What?
2: Yes. There's her name on the logbook. She's a ghost ship. You hear me? We come aboard a ghost ship. We've got to get off her or we'll die.
1: Bosun, get hold of yourself, will you?
2: I do. This is the mermaid girl. And every seaman in the world knows about it.
4: Well, sir, I don't. Captain, what is this here mermaid girl business?
1: Well, the story of the mermaid girl is a curious one. 2 years ago, she had her hull stove in a hurricane, but she's loaded with lumber and cork, which is why she never sunk. Well, the first night out after the storm, one of the crew disappeared.
2: The next night, two more men went, and two more the night after.
1: I'm telling this, folks.
2: It's true, every word of it.
1: It's true, the men disappeared. Rest of the crew mutinied and abandoned ship. Only one lifeboat with 5 men in it ever made port. They're the ones who spread the story.
2: And ever since then, the mermaid girl's been drifting. A ghost ship with death at the helm. I tell you, we've got to get off her, or we'll die too.
4: That's a cook.
2: Quick, outside. Something's happened to him. Captain, look. There on the deck, a tray. Dishes and food. Cook was bringing us grub. And now he's vanished.
5: 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Evidently, people like your radio show.
0: That makes me very happy. 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
0: And now to continue my story, the ghost ship. It is night, and in the inky darkness, half submerged, the derelict steamship Mermaid Girl drifts onward across the wave-tossed surface of the South Atlantic. Huddled in the chart room, with two flickering lanterns for light, the three shipwrecked survivors discuss the strange disappearance of the cook, the fourth member of their group.
2: I tell you, the spook got him. Or the devil, or whatever it is that's put a curse on this ship.
1: That takes more than a spook to make a grown man vanish without trace, bosun.
2: The sea's different from the land. There's devils that haunt the ocean no land lover can know about. You've heard of the Flying Dutchman, haven't you, Tick?
4: I reckon I have. What about it?
2: For 100 years or more, manned by phantoms, she's been sailing the seven seas, full rigged and always running with the storm dead astern. The devils of the sea put a curse on her. And so the Flying Dutchman will sail on forever.
1: The Flying Dutchman is just a sailor's superstition, bosun. You know it.
2: And I suppose this ship we're on now is just a superstition, too. And the fact that she's been drifting for 2 years with no end at her helm. I tell you, we've got to get off her, or else we'll die.
1: We can't get off her. Our lifeboat swamp when we came aboard. So stow that kind of talk, bosun.
4: That's what I say, too. I don't believe in spooks or devils. Fact is, I got me a notion to go down to the galley right now and rustle up some grub.
2: You want the same thing that happened to the cook to happen to you?
4: Oh, nothing happened to me. Captain, you got an extra revolver in your pocket?
2: Yeah.
4: Well, now, just you let me take it and I'll face anything to get me some grub. Well, it's 3 days since we had food, and I'm too hungry to wait for morning.
1: All right, here's the extra gun. It has 3 shells in it. And take this lantern, but look sharp.
4: I'll do that, Captain. And I'll bring back whatever I can carry.
1: Good.
4: And if I meet any spooks, I'll bring them back, too.
2: You shouldn't have let him go, Captain.
1: He'll be all right with a light and a gun. We don't need food.
2: You'll see, Captain. This ship's a ghost ship. And...
1: Come on, we gotta go to his...
2: No, Captain, it's too late. It's got him, whatever it is that's haunting this ship. And if we got out there now, it'll get us, too.
0: All night, the two men huddled in the chart room, the doors bolted, the memory of Texas screams ringing in their ears. In the morning, with a fog covering the sea, they cautiously emerged and searched the ship, the captain keeping his revolver always ready. And they found...
2: Nothing! That's what we found, Captain! Nothing but a smashed lantern and the empty gun line on the deck where Texas dropped them.
1: Well, frankly, I think Tex and the cook went out of their heads and jumped overboard. There's absolutely nothing on this ship that could have harmed them.
2: Oh, there is. Only it's something you can't see unless it wants you to see it.
1: Oh, that's ridiculous. Bosun, listen to me. I tell you...
2: Captain, wait.
1: What is it? Listen. What is it, John? It's a foghorn. It's a steamship someplace in the fog off the starboard of us.
2: Get in this way. But you'll never see us. Look how fast the fog's thickening.
1: Yeah. We got to work fast. There's a hand-operated foghorn up in the bow of this vessel. Get up forward and start sounding it. I'll hunt for distress rockets. We've got to attract attention before that ship gets too far away.
2: I'll signal an SOS with the orm.
1: Good man. Oh, she's passing the stern of us. Blast this fog. If it hadn't thickened up so fast, we'd have been sighted.
6: Captain!
1: Yeah, what is it, Boston?
6: Captain, it's on me! It's
1: taking
6: me to all the old cabins! Help! Help!
1: I'm coming, Boston! Boston, where are you?
6: Captain! Captain! Down here! In the hole! Help me!
1: In the hole? Boston, what happened?
6: Captain, it's an octopus!
1: What?
6: A giant octopus! It's got me down here in the hole! A tentacle caught me. You almost pulled me in.
1: An octopus. So that's it. That's the devil that's been haunting this ship. I can see it, Boston. Just under the water. I'm going to try and shoot it.
6: Hurry.
1: All right, the devil, take that. And that. And that.
6: It's got
1: me. My gun's empty. I've got a... A tentacle. A giant tentacle's around my leg. I can't get loose. It's
2: pulling me down into the hole, too. If I could only... I can't!

0: No wonder the shipwrecked sailors who boarded the Mermaid Girl could find nothing. The devil who haunted her was an underwater devil whose presence they couldn't guess. And so the Mermaid Girl still drifts on across the seven seas, with death in the shape of a giant octopus her captain, and dead men her only crew. Perhaps someday... Oh, you have to go now. I do hope you'll drop in again soon. Just look for the house on the other side of the cemetery. The house of Dr. Weir.
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6: Once upon a time there was an engineer.
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20: Gruen, G-R-U-E-N, the Precision Watch, dedicates to the radio audience of America, Warner Brothers Academy Theater. Transcribed from Hollywood. Warner Brothers Academy of Acting presents Special Agent, a dramatic story which encores a thrilling picture of which starred Betty Davis and George Brent. Once again, you are invited to join the exclusive audience in the Academy Theater. And your host for the evening is Gruen. There are a good many reasons for all manufacturers to work endlessly at improving their products. The best of these reasons is the response which you, the American public, always give to progressive new developments and your appreciation of the companies responsible for them. America's response to the latest outstanding achievement of the Gruen Watch Company has exceeded all our hopes. Of course, we refer to the public interest in and the public approval of the new Gruen wrist-side Curvex for men. Throughout the nation, in a few brief weeks, men have acclaimed this smart new watch to be worn on the side of the wrist. As soon as they strap it on, every man says it's the natural place to wear a wristwatch. Safer, more comfortable, more convenient. And they know that this Gruen wristwatch is made possible and practical only by the revolutionary Curvex movement exclusive with Gruen. Only this patented innovation permits a sturdy, full-sized movement in the sharply curved case. If you have not yet seen this newest of all watches, your Gruen jeweler cordially invites you to try one on in his store tomorrow. See it by all means. It's exclusively Gruen. The curtain rises on the Warner Academy of Acting presentation, Special Agent, starring Carol Landis and John Ridgely, two of the most promising youngsters from the talented ranks of the Academy. The story of Special Agent has its beginning in the Federal Bureau of Investigation headquarters in Washington, where various agents, or G-men as they are commonly called, have assembled before the department head on a serious occasion.
15: I called you men together to tell you that Uncle Sam is launching on a new campaign in the hope of defeating the racketeer. We all know that these racketeers make money. Some of them are wealthy, millionaires, and yet we realize that they have been paying little or no income tax. Therein lies the weapon we are now going to utilize that will ultimately deal a death blow to the racket barons. We must locate their books, find out as nearly as possible the amount of income they've received. Then, when we do that, we will indict them for income tax evasion. And I don't have to tell you men of this department that there's only one place to begin our attack. And that's at the very top. You all know, gentlemen, that I speak of Alex Carson.
21: Julie?
22: Hello, Alex. I'm just showing Julie the books. Well, business was fine this month.
21: That's what you say.
22: Well, you can see for yourself. It's right there in black and white. Isn't it, Julie?
23: Yes. Well, I'm not through yet.
22: A gambling joint like this is just like owning a gold mine, huh, Alex?
21: This is Parker stuff. We make more out of the school kids.
22: You're kidding, ain't you?
21: Listen, Armitage. There's 500,000 school kids in this town paying 15 cents a day for a box lunch. We got the concession tied up. 4 cents apiece just to use our boxes adds up. Figure it out.
22: Yeah. Yeah, I guess it does. You don't do so bad with them laundries, do you, boss? 2 cents a pound on all the washing in this town and...
23: Mr. Custom.
21: Yes, Juliet?
23: There's something wrong here.
21: Yes, I sort of figured there would be a little something wrong.
22: Now, wait a minute. Can't be anything wrong, Alex. I balance those books myself.
21: Go ahead, Julie. Let's have it.
23: But they don't balance. These books are $16,000 short.
22: Oh, that's a mistake, Miss Gardner. You must have made a mistake.
21: You made the mistake, Armitage. I had an idea this was coming. Julie, are you sure your dope is right?
23: Oh, yes.
21: Then leave us alone. Go on outside.
23: Do you want me to wait for you, Mr. Carson, or shall I go on home?
21: Go on home, Julie. I'll see you tomorrow.
22: I can explain. You see, I made a little mistake. You see, I put down the wrong figure and I rubbed it out.
21: And I made a mistake that I'm going to rub out. Armitage.
22: Have some dessert, Julie?
23: No, thanks, Bill.
22: What's the matter, on a diet?
23: No, Bill, I just wasn't as hungry as usual.
22: You were so late in getting here, I thought I had a starving bookkeeper on my hands.
23: Oh, I told you, I went over to the club and looked over the book for Mr. Carson.
22: Since you've mentioned it, I wish you'd keep out of those joints, Julie. There's going to be a blow-up sometime.
23: Oh, let's not go into that again.
22: Why don't you quit, Carson, Julie?
23: You have no right to ask me that. What would you say if I told you to quit being a newspaper reporter? You wouldn't do it, would you?
22: Well, you must admit, there's quite a difference between being a newspaper reporter and keeping books for a murdering snake like Carson.
23: You have no proof that he is a murderer.
22: I don't need proof, other than it'd take too many guys to find themselves suddenly in the East River full of holes. Oh, just that I worry about you so much, and I love you so much.
23: Going romantic on me, Bill?
22: I'm serious, Julie. Give Carson the air, and let's go down and look silly in front of the Justice of the Peace. What do you say?
23: Bill, I'd rather wait a while.
22: Yeah, I see.
23: Honest, Bill, I want to. I've wanted to for a long time, but I'm afraid to take the chance. I didn't know what I was getting into at first, and then he commenced giving me more and more to do, until now I'm his personal bookkeeper, and I'm the only one who knows the code the books are kept in.
22: You're the only one?
23: I don't think even Carson could decipher them without me. I married you, he'd think there'd be a chance of my talking. He might take it out on you, Bill.
0: Yeah, in the river.
23: Oh, I don't think he'd do that. I know he's a racketeer and a gambler, but not that, Bill.
0: Well, let's get out of here. I've got to drop by the paper for a few minutes. Want to go with me?
23: I'm a little tired. Maybe I'll just go on.
0: Tony, give me the check, will you?
6: It's right in front of you, Mr. Bradford.
0: Oh, yeah, thanks. Here you are.
6: Oh, thank you, sir.
0: Come on, honey. I'll put you in the taxi.
23: Subway's good enough. Better save your money, Bill.
0: Sure.
23: Come on. Walk with me to the subway.
7: Read all about it. Paper, paper, extra paper. All about the gangland murder. Extra, extra. Paper, mister?
0: Yeah, give me a paper.
7: Sure.
0: Julie, look at this.
23: Yes?
0: Underworld bullets riddled Dave Armitage, manager of the 122 Club.
23: Body of Armitage found floating in the East River. Why, Bill, just tonight I was...
0: Yes?
23: The books. I told Carson the books were...
0: Go on, Julie. What happened?
23: Nothing.
0: Julie, you've got to open up. What do you know about this? Did Carson have any differences with Armitage?
23: Yes, he was... I don't know.
0: You mean you won't tell?
23: I'm afraid to, Bill. Even you. But I suddenly feel a little weak, Bill. Maybe we'd better take that taxi. After all...
8: Those headlines. Armitage murder tense in series of unsolved underworld killings. We know who's responsible, but what can we do about it?
24: Well, Armitage worked for Alex Carson. I think we've a chance of pinning it on him this time, Walter, if we can just prove that he...
8: Yes, if we can just prove. So help me, I'd give 10 years of my life to send Carson to the chair. Yes?
25: Bill Bradford of the press is here to see you.
8: Send him in.
24: Wonder what he wants.
8: Probably wants a statement as to why we don't catch the killer this time. Come in. Come in, Bill. You know the chief of police, don't you?
26: Sure. Hello, Chief. How are you, Mr. District Attorney?
8: Fine, thanks. What's on your mind, Bill?
26: Well, I'm not here for a story, but I've got a hunch you might be able to use.
8: Yeah?
26: You figure Carson, don't you?
8: Naturally.
26: Armitage was Alex Carson's manager of the 122 Club. Now, don't ask me how, but I happen to know that his books were short last night. Carson discovered it, and, well, Armitage went for a swim.
8: This killing of Armitage is just another of the crimes Carson's been responsible for. And aside from these continued murders, we know Carson's controlling practically every racket. But what can we do?
26: If you can hang this on him, you might get to the bottom of the whole mess. You're going to pick up Carson, aren't you?
8: Yes, on suspicion. But we won't be able to hold him.
26: Yeah, well, when you go to Carson's office, have a court order with you to confiscate Carson's private books.
24: Yeah, but can we find them?
26: Yeah, you could try. And if you find those books, you'll have enough evidence to convict Alex Carson for half the jobs pulled in this city.
27: Jonesy, I don't get this. What's the matter with that judge? Why doesn't he get it over with?
24: Well, Alex, the judge will take the stand any minute. It'll be the same thing over again. Dismissal for lack of evidence.
27: About Armitage, yes. But there's something else. How did those flat feet from the DA's office get an idea about my private books?
24: You've got nothing to worry about. They didn't find them.
27: No, but they might. Somebody tipped an idea to those flat feet. They couldn't have had one all for themselves.
24: Where do you keep those books, Alex? In a safe place?
27: So safe that I'm not even going to tell my lawyer about it.
28: Order, please.
29: Gentlemen, the case of the people of the state versus Alexander Carson has been carefully considered. And because of lack of evidence, the case is hereby dismissed.
24: There you are, Alex. I told you.
27: Yeah. Let's get out of here.
24: Hello, Carson. I suppose congratulations are in order.
27: Hello, Bill. It was a cinch.
24: Yeah, you can phone your paper, Bradford. Tell them that Alexander Carson left the courtroom a free man, as usual. I expect a note of sarcasm.
27: That's what makes Jonesy a good lawyer. Come on, I'll give you a lift.
24: No, I'm not going your way. It might interest you to know that I've got a date with your blonde bookkeeper.
27: I didn't know you and Julie were friends.
24: Well, that just proves, Carson, that even you don't know everything. Well, see you later. The next time you have a swimming party, let me know.
27: Jonesy, I always liked that guy. Too bad if they had a story in the paper about him.
23: I thought you'd never come. What happened? The same old story, I suppose.
24: Yeah, case dismissed. Lack of evidence.
23: Oh, I'm worried sick. I don't know what to do, Bill. Do you know what happened? That day, when the district attorney's men came, they had a court order. A writ of seizure for Carson's private books.
24: Yeah, I heard about that. They didn't find them.
23: No. He has a special wall safe. Nobody knows the combination but Carson. He locks them up himself.
24: Julie, we've talked about this before, and I've tried to tell you what a jam you're getting yourself into. They're gunning for Carson, and they're going to get him. You've got to get out while the getting is good.
23: Oh, I can't, Bill. I'm scared. You know, Carson, you saw what happened to Armitage. I can't quit because I'm the only one who knows the code to the entries in the book.
24: Julie, listen to me. I don't want to call my paper someday and tell them the girl by the name of Julie Gardner, who used to keep books for Carson, went swimming in the East River. You know how I feel about you. Well,
26: Why, I want you to be Mrs. Bill Bradford. So there's only one thing left to do. Fix your boss. Put him away where he's harmless. We'll not only be doing ourselves a good turn, Julie, but a whole lot of other people, too. What do you say? Will you do it?
23: No, Bill. I'm afraid.
26: It's our only chance ever to have each other. Julie, all you got to do is tuck Mr. Carson's personal account books under your arm some evening and bring them to Mr. Bill Bradford.
23: Then we'll both go for a swim.
26: Julie, I tell you, but... Well, I've got another little job on the side.
23: What do you mean?
26: Look at this.
23: Why, Bill!
26: And I know the way to stop Alex Carson if you'll deliver these books to me.
23: Oh, how can I do that? I have to turn them over to him at the end of the day's work, and he puts them away.
26: But I have a plan. Suppose we persuade Mr. Carson that his present hiding place wasn't any good. Listen, Julie.
1: Hello, Bradford. Nice of you to drop in. Got another hunch? Your last one about Carson's private books was wrong. He hasn't got any.
26: That's where you're wrong. Somebody's got to keep track of all the dough he takes in on paper, and I know who does. I've got a pretty good idea where he keeps the paper.
1: Now, look, Bradford, you're a good newspaper
26: man.
1: Yeah,
26: I know what you're going to say. Your department resents a reporter sticking his nose in where he's not wanted.
1: Well, you asked for it.
26: It's time you should know something. 5 years ago, I got tired of writing about crooks like Carson and decided to do something about it. Reporting's not my real job now.
1: Then what is?
26: Here are my credentials.
1: William Bradford, United States Treasury Department, special agent. Well, this stops me.
26: Yeah, maybe it's going to stop a few other guys. Up till now, Carson has been bigger than the law. That is, the law at your command, but he isn't bigger than the federal law. And we're going to use it to put him in the federal prison.
1: That sounds fine, Bill, but how are you going to do it?
26: Income tax violations. It's a 30-year rap if we can make it stick.
1: When do we start?
26: Now. Can I use your phone?
1: Help yourself.
26: Oh. Hello, Julie, this is Bill. Hello, Julie. You know what we decided. Well, I want you to speak to your boss. Don't tell him who's calling. Just say it sounds important. Yeah, thanks. Oh, hello, Carson. You don't know me, but I just got wind of a story. You're going to have company. It seems you didn't pay any income tax, and there's some law about it. They're coming down this afternoon to look for your books. Yeah, again. Well, sure I'm on the level. Don't imagine it. So long.
1: I don't get the idea. Why warn Carson?
26: When a fox is in a hole, you've got to smoke him out. Now, here's what you do. Send your men to Carson's office in about an hour. Tear the joint up. Pretend you're looking for the books, but you won't find them.
1: Well, where'll you be so I can keep in touch with you?
26: I'll be looking for the books, too.
20: And the curtain falls on Act One of Special Agent. And the curtain rises on the second act of Special Agent.
23: Ring for me, Mr. Carson.
21: Yes. That call a moment ago, it was a tip-off. Julie, as you know, there's been a lot of interest in my private books lately. Maybe it would be better if we hid them someplace away from the...
23: Well, if you're worried, Mr. Carson, maybe I could...
21: Could what?
23: Well, maybe I could take them away and hide them in my room. They'd never think to look there.
21: Yes. Yes, you could do that. You're a smart little girl, Julie.
23: Oh, but I'd rather not, Mr. Carson. I don't want to get mixed up in this.
21: It was your idea, and I guess you're stuck with it. I'll get out the books, and you can take them to your room.
23: Well, all right, if it will help you.
21: But there'd better not be any slip, if you know what I mean. And, Julie, you've been with me quite a while, and I need you in my business. I wouldn't want to lose you. So, while I think about it, even the smartest bookkeeper is liable to make a slip in conversation when she's around a guy like Bill Bradford. Oh, I know your friend. But don't see too much of him, if you don't mind. I don't like him.
2: Donner, I demand this case be dismissed for lack of evidence.
29: Your client, Mr. Carson, has been indicted by a federal grand jury for income tax evasion.
2: Without record? What are they using as evidence?
1: We're coming to that. We are going to show by actual figures that the defendant has made and has extorted millions from a tax-paying public. And never paid a cent of taxes himself.
2: I object, Your Honor, to the prosecution making extravagant charges against my client without substantiation.
29: If the prosecution cannot sustain his charges, I admonish him to cease declaring them.
1: Very well, Your Honor. I shall ask for a recess until 2 o'clock this afternoon, at which time we shall submit in evidence Alexander Carson's personal books containing his earnings and assets.
21: That's a lie. You can't do it.
1: At 2 o'clock, Your Honor, the books shall be entered as evidence in this courtroom.
2: much to the surprise of the defendant.
29: The court is in recess until 2 o'clock this afternoon.
3: Hey, Alex, what is this? What's he talking about? I thought you told me those books were safe.
21: I thought they were.
3: Maybe he's bluffing.
21: I don't know. But we've got to find out before 2 o'clock. If they've got the books, they'll have to have Julie, too. She knows the code. She's the only one.
3: Do you think she'll be here?
21: I think she won't. You see to that, Jones. Call up the boys. Tell them to snatch that blonde dame, even if they have to take her right out of the DA's office. I'm beginning to put two and two together, Jonesy. That dame's got to be put away.
4: Come on, Carson, let's go.
21: Okay, Copper. Don't forget, Jonesy, tell the boys. Before 2 o'clock.
2: The court is now in session.
3: Your Honor,
2: without further delay, we submit in evidence the private records which, by showing the profits made by Alexander Carston, both legal and illicit, prove that Alexander Carston is guilty of intentionally defrauding the government. Here are the books, Your Honor. Will you please examine them?
29: That's not in accordance with court procedure, but I shall if it is requested. Hand me one of the ledgers, please.
2: Yes, Your Honor. This is the evidence, Your Honor. And though it may not be comprehensible in its present form, we will establish beyond proof that these are the private accounts of Alexander Carston. Of course, Your Honor, we realize that the entries are of a peculiar nature, but that's because the books are in code.
29: Can you prove that?
2: We can. We have a witness whom we wish to introduce at this time.
9: Your Honor, it's necessary that I interrupt this case.
29: Well,
3: what's happened, Bradford?
4: The witness, Julie Garden. She isn't here. She's not in the courtroom.
2: I object, Your Honor. If they have a witness, let them produce the witness in court.
3: Bradford, where is she?
4: She won't be here. We just had word that the witness, Julie Gardner, has been kidnapped.
21: Oh, Bill, I've been expecting you. It's a little late, too. I haven't seen you since my trial was postponed. Suddenly.
24: Don't rub it in, Carson. You know what's on my mind?
21: Yes. I believe you did tell me once that you had a date with my blonde bookkeeper. You'd like another date, isn't that the idea?
24: Where is she, Carson?
21: I'm afraid you've made a nuisance out of yourself, Mr. Reporter.
24: You can't get away with this.
21: You said that before. But you're the one that looks worried. You know, Bill, I've a hunch that you've been playing a game that's not too healthy for you.
24: I've got a hunch, Carson, that you kicked John Law in the pants once too often. The public won't stand for it.
21: The public, Bill, is made up of men. And you can buy 90% of them at your own price. The other 10%, if you've been given their choice of crawling on their bellies and being live cowards or taking it in the belly and being dead heroes. It's amazing when you have money and power what contempt you have for John Law and John Public.
24: There's only one hole in your argument, Carson. Billinger didn't die of old age.
21: Oh, save those pretty speeches for your newspaper, Sonny.
24: Where is she, Carson?
21: Would you like to keep that date?
24: Yes.
21: All right, Boy Scout. If you want, you can have it.
24: Well, Lefty.
10: Yeah, boss.
21: Mr. Bradford wants to take a little trip. The one we were talking about. It seems Mr. Bradford has a date.
23: Oh, Bill, you shouldn't have done it.
24: Well, it's better to know where you are and be in a jam like this than to be back in town going crazy.
23: But you know what they're going to do to us, Bill.
24: Listen, Julie, lean over here.
23: I can't any further. The ropes cut my arms.
24: Don't worry too much. We have a chance.
23: Oh, but I heard them talking. They knew Lefty was bringing you out here. Carson called up. They had it all planned. I worked for Carson long enough to know what he does to people who double-cross him. It isn't pleasant. They don't just shoot you. Oh, no. That's too easy. You walked right into it, Bill.
24: I had to find you, Julie, because this was all my fault.
23: Oh, I love you, Bill. And if I'd have listened to you in the beginning, we wouldn't be tied up in this house, miles from anywhere. Just...
24: There is a chance. When I came to see Carson, all planned. And if the federal men follow my instructions...
10: Hello, sucker. You're a little gaffist, huh? Well, you better talk a lot. Time's about up.
2: Funny how a gun makes a tough guy out of a rat.
10: Shut up!
23: Oh, stop!
24: All right, you. That'll hit you when your arms are tied.
10: Come on, you two. We got a little surprise waiting for you in the other room. We'll take the dame first. But we want you to see it, Mr. Bradford, on account of you're such a boy scout.
24: What are you going to do to it?
10: Ain't you never seen nobody crawl on that belly begging for mercy? Begging for you to kill him?
23: No. No.
10: You remember, Julie. You remember what happened to Tony Santana?
23: No.
24: Stick it out, Julie. Something will happen.
10: Get gone, suckers. What's that?
24: Sounds like somebody breaking the door down, sucker.
10: It's the cops. They followed me. Okay, Bradford. You get yours now.
23: No!
10: Stop! Until I get this one. Oh!
5: Are you all right, Brad? Sure,
24: but I broke through that door just in time.
5: And how are you, Miss Gardner?
23: Well, I'll feel better when you untie me, and I can put my arms around Bill.
5: I'll have you loosen a jiffy. And there's nothing to worry about the towel. They got the whole gang in the front room, all three of them.
24: What about Carson?
5: They picked him up right after you left. He's down in the courthouse now. And this time, they got him dead to rights. The little matter like kidnapping, thrown in for good measure. There you are, Miss Gardner.
23: Oh, thanks.
5: Now, I'll turn you loose, Mr. Bradford.
23: I'll turn Mr. Bradford loose.
5: Oh, sure. Well, we'll be waiting for you.
24: Hurry up, Julie. We've got to finish this job. We've got to meet Carson at the courthouse.
23: And after that, Mr. Special Agent, I'm going to tie you up for life.

0: And the curtain falls on the Warner Academy production of Special Agent. Congratulations are certainly due all around, but we'll save that for Wayne Morris to take care of. Yes, Wayne's here in the audience tonight, and he's coming up on the stage now. The Gruen Mudge Company joins in this applause for Wayne Morris, for as we told you last week, one of the smartest of all men's wristwatches, the new Gruen Victor, is dedicated to this popular young star. 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Be sure to also see the Gruen Curvex, the world's first true wristwatch. Exclusively in the Gruen Curvex, you will see the patented full-size curved movement, filling completely the graceful lines of the custom curved case and ensuring pocket watch accuracy in a wristwatch. If the beautiful Curvex case were removed, the Curvex movement would still conform to the curve of the wrist. Be sure of the name, Gruen, G-R-U-E-N, on the dial of your new watch. And now we introduce a Warner Academy alumnus who does credit to his alma mater. In less than 2 years, Wayne Morris has made picture after picture for Warner Brothers, which have boosted him along the road to popularity. If reports about his last picture are to be believed, and why shouldn't they be, Wayne is well on his way right now toward becoming one of the screen's outstanding male screen stars. Audience, meet Wayne Morris.
1: A lot, Gil, for those kind words. They kind of give me a lot to work for, don't they? You know, it wasn't so long ago that I was a member of the Academy myself.
0: Yes, but that was before Kid Galahad. Wayne, do you know John Ridgely and Carol Landis?
1: Sure I do. John and I were at the Pasadena Playhouse together a couple of years back, and I've known Carol around a lot for quite some time. Say, you both gave great performances tonight. Makes me wish I was back at the Academy with you. And that role you played tonight, John, was the kind of thing I'd like to do some tip the part where you can slap around.
2: How about you? You see Love, Honor, and Behave, Carol? Boy, does Wayne get slapped around in that.
3: I saw it the other night, John. He certainly takes a beating, and from a girl. I don't see how little Priscilla Lane could give him such a beautiful black eye.
1: Now, wait a minute, Carol. You know, I didn't do so bad with that shiner of hers myself. But this really is like old times. You know, John here and I, we made our stage debut together at the Pasadena Playhouse.
3: Well, then, Wayne, we share an interest in John. You know, he and I made our motion picture debut together, and women like that.
1: I bet you were good on it, too, huh?
2: So you'd notice it. Carol and I play a couple of bits. They're gone before you can say Gruen presents the Warner Academy Theater.
3: Well, I guess they ought to save some time in the picture for Kay Francis and Pat O'Brien. After all, they're only the stars.
1: Well, thanks for a swell play. I hope you'll come up and see me when I get a chance to play here again.
3: Just try and keep us away.
0: Before announcing next week's show and telling you the names of the guest stars who will appear, let me remind you that gifts of beauty make up one of our finest ways of expressing the real sentiment we feel for those who are dear to us. Perhaps it has been a long while since you fully expressed your affection for all your loved ones. The best possible way to show these feelings that we can't put into words is the gift of a new Gruen watch. Outwardly, a Gruen watch is today more than ever a thing of rare beauty, a pleasure to wear, a joy to behold. Inwardly, a Gruen watch contains a watch movement built with a tradition of 64 years' adherence to precision standards, the infinitely patient workmanship of sure craftsmen. Remember, for that special person and that special occasion, give the most beautiful of all watches a genuine Gruen. One of the most popular child actresses on the screen is Bonita Granville. But Bonita is now 15 years old, quite the young lady, and almost ready for grown-up roles on the screen. Now we're going to give you a preview of what the grown-up Miss Granville will be like next week when we present her in the role created by Olivia de Havilland in It's Love I'm After. Also starred in this presentation will be Jane Bryan and Larry Williams. And for a special treat, Pat O'Brien will also come to the microphone. For one of the biggest laughs of the season, see Kay Francis and Pat O'Brien in the comedy success, Women Are Like That, at your local theater this week. And watch for Carol Landis and John Ridgely in their very first motion picture roles. Join us again next week in the Warner Academy Theater, transcribed from Hollywood, a feature of the Trans-American Broadcasting System.

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9: Last week we heard how Tom and Huck, chance witnesses of a cruel midnight murder in the St. Petersburg, Missouri graveyard, saved their old friend Muff Potter from hanging by last-minute evidence incriminating the town's infamous half-breed, Injun Joe. Injun Joe escaped, and as he fled, he swore revenge on Tom and Huck. But we cannot expect two lively lads of their age to sit at home and moan about their troubles, especially not during summer vacation. And we need not be surprised to find them momentarily forgetting their troubles while digging treasure at the old haunted house on Cardiff Hill.
10: Where'll we dig, Tom?
11: Almost anywhere, Huck.
10: Why? Is it hit all around?
11: No, indeed it ain't. It's hid in mighty particular places, Huck. Sometimes on islands, sometimes in rotten chests under the end of a limb of an old dead tree, just where the shadow falls at midnight. But mostly under the floor of haunted houses, like here.
10: Who hides it?
11: Why, robbers, of course. Who'd you reckon, Sunday school superintendent?
10: Well, I don't know. If it was mine, I wouldn't hide it. I'd spend it and have a good time.
11: Well, so would I, but robbers don't do that way. They always bury the treasure under the floor of a haunted house, and this is the only haunted house in town. And this doesn't even have a floor, so that makes it easy. Let's dig right here. You chop with a pick a while, Hucky, then I'll shovel.
10: All right. You really think we'll find a lot of money, Tom?
11: Sure. There ought to be whole scads of it mixed in with a lot of diamonds in an old rotten chest. And maybe $100.
10: Oh, that's bully. Well, just you give me the $100, and I don't want no diamonds.
11: Oh, we'll split 50-50, of course. Say, Huck, what you going to do with your share?
10: Well, I'll have pie and a glass of soda every day. And I'll go to every circus that comes along. Oh, but I'll have a gay time. What you going to do with yourn, Tom?
11: Well, I'm going to buy a new drum and a sure enough sword and a red necktie and a full puff and get married.
10: Married?
11: That's it.
10: Tom, Why, you ain't in your right mind.
11: Hey, you wait. You'll see.
10: Now, who in the name of Gus are you going to marry?
11: I don't know her name yet, but I will.
10: You're going to marry her and you don't know her name? Why, Tom,
11: I'll find out her name before I marry her. It's that real pretty girl who just moved to town. Oh, she's awful pretty, Hucky.
10: You mean the gal with the red hair and the big bow? That's Judge Thatcher's daughter.
11: How do you know?
10: Well, I seen her with Judge Thatcher, and I know his name is Judge Thatcher because Papa always knows who the new judge is soon after he gets into town.
11: Well, I'll meet her tomorrow at the picnic, and then I'll marry her.
10: Well, if you get married, I'll be more lonesomer than ever.
11: No, you won't. You'll come and live with us. Now, stir out of this, and let's get to digging.
10: Well, all right. Tom, did you hear something just then?
11: Just the digging, Huck?
10: No, something else. Tom, come over here to the window. Look.
11: What is it, Huck? Oh, two men. You think they're coming here? Oh, Huck, they are coming this way.
10: You don't suppose it's Injun Joe looking for us?
11: Don't talk that way, Huck.
10: Oh, my. Let's run.
11: Now, keep still. They're coming right toward the house.
10: Well, quick, let's crawl up to the attic.
11: You think that ladder will hold us?
10: It's awful old, but we gotta risk it. Come on.
11: Yeah. Oh, Huck.
10: Just hold on with your hands, Tom.
11: Yeah.
10: The next rung's all right. Pull yourself up there. That's it. But hurry, I think I hear him in front.
11: Oh, I thought I was a gunner when that ladder broke. Can we hide here?
10: Yeah, under this old straw. Quick, Tom.
11: Hey, there they are. Neither of them's Injun Joe.
10: No, it's that deep and dumb Spaniard who had come to town last week.
11: Shh.
12: No, I've done it all over and I don't like it. It's dangerous. Dangerous? Milk.
11: Hey, it is Injun Joe, Huck. He ain't deep and dumb at all. That Spaniard's Injun Joe.
10: Oh, my.
12: You hanging around town when everybody in 20 Mile is looking for you for murder.
13: Careful how you talk.
12: Well, I didn't mean nothing, Joe.
13: And don't call me Joe. You slip once more, you can run along with another share of what's buried here.
12: Well, let's get to it. I want to get my swag and liquor for Texas. You can stick around this town if you want it.
13: I got to. I got a score to settle. A score I'll even if it's the last thing that I ever do.
11: Oh, Tom, he means us.
13: Here, give me a hand. And a hard digging one. Just a knife.
12: There's an old rusty pick here by the window. It'll help.
13: All right, get it, and then help me here.
11: Look, they got our pick.
10: Oh, yeah.
12: Here,
10: get
12: away.
13: There. I can get it now.
12: Yeah. Help me lift it.
13: Yeah.
12: You know, 650 in silver is something to lift.
13: Yeah.
12: Yeah, I might have to get my hands on this again.
13: Nah, don't get too anxious. Here's yours. You want it like I agree. I'll take the rest.
12: You want to leg it to Texas with me?
13: I'll be there after I take care of another matter.
12: You're going to leave your cut here?
13: Yes. What kind of fool do you think I am? I'm going to keep this swag, for I know it'll be safe. There ain't anybody that'll ever find my hangout. Not anybody. And when I finish the little job I swore I'd do, it'll be right handy for me to skip with.
12: All right. We might as well get going.
13: Yeah, we might as well. Say, where'd you get that fish?
12: I told you. It was right there by the window.
13: By the great station. I remember now. That fish had fresh earth on it. What business had a pick here with fresh earth on it? Who brought it here? Where are they going? You reckon they'll be upstairs?
11: Oh, Huck.
13: Yeah, I reckon I'll have a little look around here. Yeah. Anybody's been spying on us, I'll slip him from here to here.
12: Joe, are you all right? Ah, blast. That's the ladder. Can you walk all right?
10: Yeah.
12: Oh, you'll be all right. Let's get out of here. There couldn't be nobody upstairs if that ladder breaks that easy. Whoever was here probably heard us coming and took out. Let's go before it gets dark.
13: Yeah, all right. We'll stop at the tavern for a drink. Go that way.
14: Then you can go your way and I'll go mine.
15: Tom, my heart's just about to stop when he says revenge.
11: You mean us, Huck?
15: Oh, don't.
11: But did you see that money? I was just scared of it. I told you there was money here, and robber's money, too.
15: Well, I want to get out of here.
11: You just got to find out where he's going to hide that money, Huck. $500 Injun Joe's got.
15: Well, I don't want nothing to do with that half-breed.
11: You don't need to ever see us, Huck. We got to follow him to his hangout and find out where he keeps.
15: Do we dare?
11: We got to, Huck. Just think of all that money. What, $500 is as much money as is anywhere in the world. And it's robber's money. Don't belong to nobody.
15: Well, all right. I'll follow him with you, Tom.
11: Oh, my. I just remembered, Hucky. There's that picnic tomorrow. And I dasn't miss that picnic. But you're always better at following than me anyway, Hucky. And then after the picnic, I'll come and find you. And we can go get the treasure together.
15: You want me to follow Injun Joe alone? Oh, Tom, I couldn't.
11: Why, you gotta. Why, Huck, you're a lot safer if you're following him. Then you know he ain't following you.
15: Do you have to go to the picnic, Tom?
11: Well, I told you I gotta.
15: Well, all right. I'll try and follow him.
11: Bully, Hucky, I knew you would. You can wait outside the tavern, and then when he comes out, it'll be dark, and you can follow him easy.
15: Well, I shouldn't, Tom. I'd a lot rather go on a picnic. But then, I reckon there won't be nothing but nice boys at that picnic.
16: Listen, everybody. Listen. Quiet, children. Quiet, quiet, quiet. I have a real surprise for you. We're going to go to the cave for our picnic. Yeah. And we're going up the river to the cave on our steamboat.

0: I just love riding on steamboats. Don't you?
1: I certainly do. Say, you're the new girl in town, aren't you?
0: Well, I've been here most a month, but I guess you could call me new.
1: Gee, you're awful pretty.
0: You shouldn't talk like that. We haven't even been introduced. My name's Becky Thatcher. What's your... Oh, I know. It's Thomas Sawyer.
1: Oh, that's the name they lick me by. I'm Tom when I'm good. You call me Tom, will you?
0: Mm-hmm.
1: How'd you know my name?
0: Oh, I've heard a lot about you. How brave you were at the trial and all.
1: Oh, that weren't nothing.
0: I thought it was.
1: Becky, I wonder, well, would you like for me to show you the cave when we get there?
0: I'd love to have you. I've never seen the cave. Is it big?
1: Big? Nobody knows how big it is, I guess. I've been lots of places in the cave, but there must be a million of tunnels I ain't seen. It's real dark and mysterious and romantic.
0: Oh, that sounds spooky.
1: Oh, it's scary. But you needn't be afraid if you stay right with me.
0: Oh, it is spooky, Tom.
1: So, a little maybe. But the bats don't hurt none unless they get in your hair.
0: Oh!
1: But bats don't like red hair, so you're safe.
0: Oh, I was scared for a minute. The candles make funny shadows, don't they?
1: This is the cathedral. You know what we ought to do here?
0: No, what?
1: We ought to write our names on the ceiling. You do it with candle smoke.
0: Oh, my, that'll be fun. What are you writing, Tom?
1: Becky and Tom is what it'll say. You know what it means when your names are on the cathedral ceiling together, don't you?
0: I wouldn't know what it means, Tom.
1: It means we're

0: like being engaged to you, Becky.
1: It's fun, isn't it? I haven't ever been engaged before.
0: Say, I know what. You know what they put in our picnic sacks? A piece of cake. Have you got yours?
1: I brought it. You said to.
0: You know what that cake will be, Becky? Our wedding cake.
1: Oh, Tom, yes. Isn't it wonderful? But it can't really be our wedding cake.
0: Well, not really, maybe. But we can pretend.
1: We can eat it right here in the cathedral.
0: Oh, no. You always got to eat your wedding cake alone. There's liable to be a lot of people coming by here. I know where we're going. Come on.
1: Mom, we've come pretty far, haven't we? Don't you think we should turn back?
0: Oh, we'll be all right.
1: Well, let's stop here. Here's a nice place. What do they call this place, Tom?
0: I don't know. It ain't got a name, I reckon. Maybe nobody's ever been here before.
1: You mean you don't know where we are? Oh, Tom, I'm scared.
0: Oh, it ain't nothing to worry about. We'll name this place just for us. Tom and Becky's Palace. Don't that sound grand?
1: Oh, it is pretty. Hold the light up so we can see the pretty colors on the walls. Oh, isn't it? Tom. Tom, what happened?
0: It was the wind up high. It blew out the candle.
1: Tom, it's so dark. Oh, I'm scared, Doug.
0: Oh, you mustn't cry, Becky. We'll be all right.
1: Hurry and get the candle lit again. Please hurry, Doug.
0: Oh, Becky, I haven't got any matches.
1: Oh, Doug.
0: I knew I should have brought some. Now, Becky, it'll be all right. They'll come and look for us. Honest, they will.
1: We're lost, Doug. We're lost.

0: Miss Thatcher, ma'am.
1: Miss Thatcher?
2: Yes?
1: Miss Mason's here to see you, ma'am.
2: Miss Mason?
1: That's Miss Polly Mason, ma'am. She's the aunt who takes care of Tom Sawyer. She asked to see you.
2: Yes, I see. Will you ask her to come in?
1: Yes, ma'am.
3: Come on in, Miss Mason.
4: Thank you. Mrs. Thatcher? I'm Polly Mason, Tom's aunt.
2: I'm glad you came, my dear. I know that your heart must be as heavy as mine.
4: It may be a little easier for me, boy, and somehow you expect boys can take care of themselves better. That's one reason I came. I know you must feel terrible toward Tom, and we can't blame you.
2: Oh, please don't think that, my dear. It's just that... You must know how much I love my Becky.
4: Oh, of course. And I came because I thought you might feel better if I told you that Tom's really a most self-reliant boy. What I mean to say is, your Becky will be saved if Tom... Well, he's a good boy, deep down.
2: I know he must be. Perhaps they'll find him soon. The searching party's been going without stopping for 2 whole days. Judge Thatcher's been like a man possessed. I don't think he'd even eaten for 48 hours.
4: He's a wonderful man. I'm sure he'll find them.
2: Oh. Forgive me. I just can't help it. I wonder where my Becky is. Oh, dear God. Look out for her.

0: You awake, Becky?
1: Mm-hmm. Oh, Tom. Still dark. I dreamt about the sunshine, Tom. It was real bright, and there were big white clouds.
0: Oh, Becky, don't cry again. They'll find us. I just know they will.
1: How long have we been here?
0: Days, I reckon. Seems like weeks. We didn't eat our lunches until we were both so hungry we couldn't stand it any longer. And that was a long time ago.
1: If only we had something to light our candles.
0: Becky, I've got an idea.
1: What?
0: I didn't know why I didn't think of it sooner. I got a kite string here in my pocket.
1: How can that help us, Tom? We can't eat a kite.

0: history.
1: No, but if you hold on to one end and I enroll it as I go, I can do some exploring and maybe find us a way out.
0: You mustn't leave me, Tom. I couldn't bear it.
1: I won't leave you. See, this thing will be between us, and if you want me, you can just jerk at it, and I'll come as fast as I can.
0: All right, but be careful, Tom.
1: Well, I'll be all right. Here, hold on.
0: Yes, I have it.
1: Bye, Becky.
0: Don't say it like that, Tom.
1: Girl, I'm sorry. I'll hurry. I'm going to try this tunnel a little. You hold on tight, Becky.
0: I will, but be careful.
1: I'll be as careful as can. Hello? Hello?
0: Oh. Tom! Tom, what is it? I'm here, Tom, right here.
1: Oh, Becky. Oh, there you are.
0: Well, what is it, Tom? I thought I saw a light.
1: Becky, well, it was a light.
0: What was it, Tom? Can't they get us out?
1: I can't explain it, Becky, but it wasn't one of the rescuers. It was somebody else, and we're better off in the cave than having him fight. Come on, we got to get away from this spot here. Just as quiet and quick as we can.

0: Sorry, Emily. 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
1: Nothing. 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
0: We thought we heard voices once. We looked and shouted for hours. Must have been one of the other search parties.
1: Oh, darling, where are they? Where's my girl?
0: We mustn't give up, Emily. I'm due back at the cave. The other men are getting so tired, they can't walk much longer. But I must keep going. I must.
1: I'll pray for you, John. Good luck, dear. Good luck.

0: can't crawl any farther, Tom. I just can't.
1: I think it'll be all right here.
0: Who are we running from, Tom?
1: I can't explain now. You just gotta trust me, Becky.
0: Oh, Tom, you're all I've got to trust.
1: Here, Becky. Let's try the kite string again. Can you hold on?
0: Yes, Tom, I'll try.
1: I'll find something soon. I just know I will.
0: You must. I don't think I can keep awake much longer.

0: Yes?
1: Miss Mason, Miss Thatcher sent me over.
0: There's news?
1: No, I'm afraid not.
0: Oh, for a minute, come in, my dear.
1: Yes, sir. Judge Thatcher came back from the Cape for just a few minutes to see how Miss Thatcher was, and then he ran right on back again.
0: I'm sure he'll find them. I'm sure he will.
1: Oh, you're mighty brave, Miss Mason. I think that's why Miss Thatcher likes to have you with her. She sent me to ask you to come on over if you can.
0: If she wants me, of course I'll come. You tell her I'll be there tonight, right after supper.
2: Walking, hurry.
1: I'm coming. What is it?
2: I think you come look for sure.
1: I'm so weak, Tom. I don't know whether I could.
2: I am too. I can hardly make sure of my eyes, Becky. Here I am.
1: Oh.
2: Becky, look, what do you see?
1: Where, Tom? It's so dark I can't see anything.
2: I'm not sure, but I'd swear I see a little speck of light down that way. Don't tell me it isn't there.
1: Yes. Tom, it is. It's light. Oh, Tom.
2: Becky. You can't stop now. Wake up, Becky, please. I'll carry you careful as I can. I'll try.

0: I'm sorry I couldn't come sooner, Miss Thatcher. Somehow I was working and missed the time. Just can't bear it when I'm not working.
1: Thank you for coming. I need your faith, Miss Polly. Mine is just about gone, I'm afraid.
0: Oh, you mustn't give up, you... What's that?
2: Their house! Their house! Their phone! Their phone!
1: Polly, did you hear?
0: Yes, yes. Hello there. Are they all right?
3: Yes.
0: Are they both all right?
3: All right, ma'am. Oh. The fire lad found a new opening to the cave. They're bringing Miss Becky in the carriage. She's all right.
1: Oh, praise God. Praise God in heaven.

0: Hey, Tom. Tom, wake up.
1: We'll be all right, Becky. We'll find a way.
0: Wake up, Tom. You ain't in the cave anymore.
1: Huh?
0: It's
1: huh?
0: me, Tom Huck. I come in through the window. Your Aunt Polly wouldn't let me come see you. Said you was too wore out.
1: Oh, Huck. I was asleep, I guess. Kind of tired.
0: I had to see you, Tom. I followed Injun Joe, like you said. And you know where he went?
1: Yeah, Huck. I know.
0: You do? You mean...
1: And that ain't all I know, Huck. As soon as I get my strength back, you and me's got some more work to do.

0: you've all finished eating. You done with your third piece of pie, Tom? If you're finished, I'll tell you why I invited you all over here for this banquet. You can all guess who it's in honor of. The bravest boy I ever knew, and I mean that. I thought as soon as Tom and Becky were well enough, we ought to have a real spread for them, and that's what we've had. You want a fourth piece of pie, Tom? Yes. Mrs. Thatcher and I want to pay our respects to Tom Sawyer. We can't ever repay him for what he's done. We can't ever thank him enough. But I thought maybe this genuine pocket watch. Yes. Yes, Tom, it's for you.
1: Oh, my, you shouldn't have done that, Judge Thatcher.
0: No, son. I should have got you 1,000 watches. I would if I could afford it. Tom, thanks for all you did. You're a brave boy.
1: Thank you, sir.
0: There's one other announcement I want to make while all you people are here. Make sure that nobody ever gets lost in the cave again. I took it upon myself as judge of this district to order a heavy steel door put across the entrance to the cave. It's been solidly locked and bolted for 3 days now. Yeah. Hey, what's up? Tom, boy, what's wrong? Here, fetch the boy some water. He's white as a sheet. What's the matter with you, Tom?
1: Oh, Judge, Injun Joe's in the cave. Locked in. What did you find, John?
2: Was he there, Judge?
0: Yes, yes, he's there. We unlocked the door I had put on the cave, and he was lying face down by the only crack of light showing underneath.
2: Dead?
0: Yes. Dead of starvation and thirst. He apparently didn't know the other opening Tom found.
3: Oh, it'll be a relief to Tom, poor boy. He's been having terrible nightmares ever since the day that Indian escaped from the courtroom.
0: Yeah, it'll be good news for Tom, all right. But hey, where is the boy?
3: Land sakes, I never do seem to know. He was here a minute ago. Oh, Barney never knows what kind of mischief he'll be in today.
4: Where you been, Tom? Seems like I've been waiting for you all night.
1: Oh, I couldn't get away, Hucky. As soon as I could sneak out, I came a-running. You got the boat?
4: Right by the bank.
1: Oh, that's bully. Say, we'll be the greatest bunch of pirates that ever was. Tom Sawyer and his pirate gang. Don't that sound jolly? And we got real treasure to go get.
4: You sure you know where to look?
1: Ain't nobody else in the world but me that knows where it is.
4: Well, I'm still feared of that murderous Injun.
1: You don't need to worry anymore, Hucky. I hung around at Thatcher's house till I heard the judge come back, and then I listened through the window. You don't need to worry no more about Injun Joe. Come on, I'll tell you about it while we load it. Right here where Becky and me sat in the dark for a million days, I reckon. Over there yonder's where I saw Injun Joe creeping out of his hideout. It scared me to death, I tell you.
4: And the money was there?
1: That old rotten chest, just as big as life. Here's his hideout. He was standing right there when I spied him.
4: And there's the chest.
1: Look at Becky. Look at all this coin.
4: Oh, Tom, we're rich. Real rich, Tom.
1: Oh, looky here, Huck. Don't this kind of make you want to turn robber, though?
4: And give up pirating, Tom? You think we ought to?
1: Oh, robbing's much more high tone than being a pirate. Why, in most countries, robbers are always awful high up in the nobility. Dukes and such.
4: That sounds bully, Tom.
1: We'll call it Tom Sawyer's Robber Gang. Oh, don't that sound fine?
4: Yeah.
1: And we can have secret initiations for the fella.
4: Initiations?
1: Well, that's where we swear to stand by one another and never tell the gang secret, even if you're chopped all to flinders, and to kill anybody that hurts one of the gang.
4: Oh, that's gay. That's mighty gay, Tom.
1: Well, I'll bet it is. And that swearing's got to be done at midnight in the lonesomest, awfulest place you can find. And you got to swear on a coffin and sign it with blood.
4: Now, that's something like. Why, Tom, we're liable to have some real honest-to-goodness adventures with a gang like that.

0: Tom Sawyer by Samuel Clemens is one of the best of America's novels, brought to you each week by the NBC University of the Air. Next week, American Novels will present a seafaring tale of revolutionary days, The Pilot, by James Fenimore Cooper. Don't forget that this and countless other fine books are to be had in your local public library. Many American novels in the 1947 summer series are included in the useful handbook of the world's great novels, which you may obtain by sending 25 cents to World's Great Novels, Post Office Box 30, Station J, New York 27, New York. That's Post Office Box 30, Station J, New York 27. Tom Sawyer was adapted for radio by Ned Landon. The music was composed by Emil Soderstrom, and the orchestra was directed by Bernard Berkeley. The entire production was under the direction of Homer Heck. Tom Sawyer is played by David Whitehouse, Becky Thatcher by Florine Sears, Huck Finn by Leonard Smith, Aunt Polly by Viola Berwick, Injun Joe by Bill Rath, Mrs. Thatcher by Fern Persons, and Judge Thatcher by Jess Pugh. Others were Elmira Ressler and George Caesar. This is Hugh Downs. 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

0: Best Plays, a series of hour-length dramas selected from the outstanding successes of the New York stage. Now, John Chapman, drama critic of the New York Daily News, is here to introduce Aline McMahon and Estelle Winwood in The Madwoman of Shiloh. Mr. Chapman.
1: Our play this evening was inaccurately titled by its author, the late Jean Giraudoux. He called it, and we call it, The Madwoman of Shiloh. When, to be accurate, it should be called The Mad Women. Aline McMahon, who is in the title role in the Los Angeles production, is going to act for you the crazy old lady of the Chaillot district in Paris. She has three lunatic friends. One of them is the Madwoman of Passy, and she will be played by Estelle Winwood, who is unforgettable in this role in the Broadway production of this comic fantasy in 1948. And then we also shall meet the Madwoman of Saint-Sulpice, to be played by Agnes Young, and the Madwoman of La Concorde, in the person of Irene Hubbard. Among their strange playmates, we shall find the sewer man, who leads a fascinating life below ground, and he will be acted by the original sewer man, James Westerfield. I've never been able to decide which is my favorite character in this play, because they all are wonderful and unusual. Let's start now, so you may decide for yourselves.

0: In the stately quarter of Paris known as Chaillot, between the Champs-Élysées and the Seine, across the river from the Eiffel Tower is a cafe called the Chez Francis. The time is a little before noon in the spring of next year. And on the cafe terrace, two businessmen who have made an agreement are congratulating each other.
1: Ah, here we are. Chez Francis. Baron, this is an historic occasion, and it must be celebrated properly.
2: Splendid.
1: Your name is precisely the name we need on our board of directors. Now tell me about yourself, Baron.
2: Well, my life has been relatively uncomplicated. It has consisted mostly of selling off, one by one, the various estates left me by my father. And you, Mr. President?
1: Ah, mine has been a very different experience. I came up from the bottom. My mother spent most of her life bent over a washtub in order to send me to school. I am eternally grateful to her, of course. But I must confess that I no longer remember her face.
2: Very touching.
1: Now, I am president of 11 corporations, director of 52 companies, and beginning today, chairman of the board of the International Combine, on which you have been so good as to accept a post.
3: Excuse me, Mr. President.
1: You looking for something, ragpicker?
3: Did you drop this?
1: I never drop anything.
3: Then this 100-franc note isn't yours?
1: Give it here. Go away.
3: Oh.
2: Are you sure it's yours?
1: All 100-franc notes are mine, Baron.
2: Indeed. Mr. President, there's something I've been wanting to ask you. What exactly is the purpose of our new company?
1: My dear sir, I haven't the faintest idea.
2: Huh? But if you don't know, who does?
1: Nobody. And at the moment, it's becoming a trifle embarrassing. Yes, my dear Baron, since we are now close business associates, I must confess that for the time being, we are in a little trouble.
2: Ah, I was afraid of that. The stock issue isn't going so well?
1: Oh, no, quite the contrary. The stock issue is going beautifully. The trouble is, we have a tremendous capital and not the slightest idea what to do with it. And then, too, we need a name. A name. Something to set the brain awhirl. United General International Consolidated. Of course, that's been used before, but that's what a corporation needs.
2: And so far, we have only a blank space.
1: Exactly. Only a blank... My dear Baron.
2: Yes?
1: Look at the face of that man over there. The answer to a prayer.
2: You call that a face? It looks more like a tombstone.
1: It's a milestone. It's a signpost. Ah, he sees me. He'll be over.
2: And when he comes?
1: He will tell me what to do.
2: You mean business is done this way? You would trust a stranger with a matter of importance?
1: Baron, although we have never laid eyes upon each other before, that man and I know each other to the very depth of our souls. How do you do, sir?
4: Well,
1: I need a name.
4: I need 50,000 cash.
1: A name for a corporation?
4: International Substrates of Paris, Incorporated.
1: Excellent. That's it. Now, what does it mean?
4: It means what it says. I'm a prospector.
1: A prospector? Well, allow me to shake your hand. Baron, you're in the presence of one of nature's noblemen. Shake his hand. This is Baron Tomar.
2: How do you do?
1: Well, now that we have a name...
4: You need a property.
1: Precisely.
4: I have one. Here in Paris.
1: In Paris? You've been prospecting in Paris? For what?
4: Oil.
2: Oil in Paris?
1: How is that possible?
4: It is not only possible, it's certain. You don't know, my dear sir, what treasures Paris conceals. Paris is the least prospected place in the world. Who has ever thought of looking for oil in Paris? Nobody. Before me, that is.
1: Genius!
2: Why has nobody ever thought of this before?
4: The treasures of the earth, my dear sir, are not easy to find nor get at. A prospector has many problems.
2: I know. Snakes, tarantulas, fleas.
4: Worse than that, sir. Civilization.
1: And that annoys you?
4: Civilization gets in our way all the time. In the first place, it covers the earth with cities and towns, which are awkward to dig up when you want to see what's underneath. It's not only the real estate people. You can do business with them. It's human sentimentality. How do you do business with that?
1: I see what you mean.
4: But what's the use of arguing with sentimental fools? Imagine the choicest place you ever saw for an excavation. And what do they put there? A playground for children.
1: Just show us the point where you want to start digging. We'll do the rest, even if it's in the middle of the Louvre. Where is the oil?
4: Beneath this very spot.
2: Right under here?
4: Exactly. And so here I am, with the greatest discovery of the age on my hands. But the blasted authorities won't let me drill a single well unless I show them the oil. Now, how can I show them the oil unless they let me dig? Shall I tell you my plan?
1: Please.
4: What I propose is... In heaven's name, what is that?
2: I gather it's a female. But I've never seen such a costume.
5: Irma! Irma!
6: Yes, Countess?
5: Are my buns ready, Irma?
6: They won't be much today, Countess. We had broilers. Can you wait while the gentleman inside finishes eating?
5: And my gizzard?
6: I'll try to get it away from him.
5: Well, if he eats my gizzard, save me the giblets. They will do for the tomcat that lives under the bridge. He likes a few giblets now and again.
6: Yes, Countess. I'll bring them right out.
1: This is preposterous. I'll have her removed. Waiter! Waiter!
7: I'm coming, sir. What will you have?
1: Waiter, ask that woman to move on.
7: Sorry, sir. This is her cafe.
1: She is the manager of this cafe?
7: She is the mad woman of Chaillot.
1: Good heavens, a mad woman roaming the streets. We must do something.
5: Marcel.
7: Oh, yes, Countess.
5: Have you found it, my feather boa?
7: Not yet, Countess. 3 scarves, but no boa.
5: It's 5 years since I lost it. Now, surely you've had time to find it. Boa like that doesn't just vanish, you know. A feather boa, 9 feet long.
1: Waiter, I'm making a complaint.
7: Against whom?
1: Against her, that lunatic female, or whatever you call her.
2: Now, calm yourself, Mr. President.
4: Yes, Mr. President. We were discussing my plan.
1: Oh, yes, your plan. But be careful. She's looking at us.
4: Do you know what a bomb is?
1: I'm told they explode.
4: Exactly. You see that white building across the river? It's the office of the city architect. That man has stubbornly refused to give me a permit to drill for oil. I've tried everything with him. Influence, bribes, threats. He says I'm crazy. But now... Good heavens, another lunatic.
1: Well, who are you and what are you trying to sell us?
8: Nothing but health, sir. Or rather, the health of the feet. May I present myself? Dr. Gaspard Jardin, French Navy, retired. Former specialist in the extraction of ticks and jiggers. At present specializing in the extraction of bunions and corns. In case of sudden emergency, Marshall, the waiter, will furnish my home address. Thank you very much. How are your gallstones today, Marshall?
7: Oh, fine, Doctor. They rattle like anything.
8: Splendid. Good morning, Countess. How's the floating kidney?
5: Still afloat, thank you.
8: Good. As long as it floats, it can't sink.
1: Gentlemen, this is impossible. Let's go somewhere else.
4: No. It must be nearly noon.
1: It's 12:05.
4: In 5 minutes' time, you're going to see that city architect blown up, building and all. Vroom!
2: Are you serious?
4: The imbecile has no one to blame but himself. Yesterday noon, he got my ultimatum. He's had 24 hours to think it over. No permit? All right, I'm sorry. Within 2 minutes, my agent is going to drop a little package in his coal bin. And 3 minutes after that...
2: Boom.
4: Boom!
1: You prospectors certainly use modern methods.
4: I guarantee that after this, the city architect will be more reasonable. The new one, I mean. Ah, it's noon. Why, something's wrong. Good heavens... What's this? That officer there. The man he's carrying over his shoulder is my agent.
7: What's that you've got, officer?
9: Drowned man. Take him off my shoulder. Careful there.
7: Well, he's not drowned. His clothes are dry. He's been slugged.
9: Slugged is also correct. He was jumping off the bridge when I came along and I pulled him back. I slugged him naturally so he wouldn't drag me under.
4: Stupid idiot. That's what comes of employing amateurs. But what did he do with the bomb?
1: You don't think he'll give you away?
4: Don't worry. Officer, what do you think you're doing?
9: Life-saving. Artificial respiration. First aid to the drowning.
4: But he's not drowning.
9: He thinks he is.
4: You'll never bring him around that way. That is meant for people who drown in water. It's no good at all for those who drown without water.
9: What am I supposed to do? I've just been sworn in. It's my first day on the beat. I can't afford to get in trouble.
4: Perfect. Simple. Take him back to the bridge where you found him and throw him in. Then you can save his life and you'll get a medal.
9: But I don't swim. You can learn how on the way down.
1: Now, quickly, before anybody notices, take him back.
9: All right, here we
5: stop,
9: go.
5: Stop, officer. You will leave the young man exactly where he is.
9: But, madame...
5: Leave him. I think I should like to hold his hand a little while.
10: What are we going to do?
1: I think we'd better all run along and discuss what to do next somewhere else.
4: Yes, let's do that.
1: There's another cafe along this way where we can talk.
11: Irma.
6: Yes, Countess?
11: Come here. Bring your pocket mirror.
6: Oh, how handsome he is. Is he dead, Countess?
5: Well, now, hold the mirror to his mouth. If it clouds over...
6: Oh, it does cloud over.
5: He's alive, then.
4: Oh.
6: Look, he's opened his eyes.
5: Young man, you're looking at my iris. Isn't it beautiful?
12: Very.
5: Oh, the sergeant was good enough to say that it becomes me. I had to tell him quite frankly that I no longer trust his taste. Yesterday the flower girl gave me a lily, and he said it didn't suit me.
12: It's beautiful.
5: Oh, well, he'll be very happy to know that you agree with him. He's really quite sensitive. Sergeant!
12: Oh, no, please, don't call the police.
5: Oh, but I must. I think I hurt his feelings.
12: Let me go, madame.
5: I'll do nothing of the sort. When you let someone go, you never see him again. I let Charlotte Mezume go, and I never saw her again.
12: Oh, my head!
5: And I let Adolphe Berthaud go, and I never saw him again. Except once, 30 years later in the market. Oh, he had changed a great deal. He didn't know me. He sneaked a melon from right under my nose. The only good one of the year. Here we are, Sergeant.
13: I'm in a hurry, Countess.
5: Now, with regard to the iris, this young man agrees with you. He says it suits me.
13: Well, I must go. There's a man drowning in the street.
5: No, he's not. He's drowning here.
13: What?
5: No, you needn't hurry because I'm holding him tight, as I should have held Adolphe Berthaud.
11: Oh, but if I let him go, I'm sure he'll go and drown in the Seine.
5: Sergeant, what are you doing?
13: I'm taking down the drowned man's name and date of birth.
5: Do you think that's going to stop him from jumping in the river to tell him the date of his birth?
13: Well, I'm not going to tell him. He's going to tell me.
5: Well, I wouldn't tell you mine. Oh, don't be silly, Sergeant. Put that book away now and console him. When people want to die, it is your job to speak out in praise of life.
13: I should speak out in praise of life?
5: Well, if you believe that life has some value, tell him so. Well, as guardian of the state, surely you must have some idea of the value of life.
13: You're right, Countess. Now look, young fellow.
5: His name is Roderick.
12: My name is not Roderick.
5: Yes, it is. At noon, all men are called Roderick.
13: Except Adolphe Berthaud.
5: Now, we're not here to discuss Adolphe Berthaud, Sergeant. You're here to convince this young man that life is worth living.
12: It isn't.
13: Quiet.
12: But it
13: now
12: isn't.
13: Now then. What was the idea of jumping off the bridge, anyhow?
5: Well, the idea was to land in the river. Roderick doesn't seem to be at all confused about that.
13: Now, how can I convince anybody that life is worth living if you keep interrupting all the time?
5: I'll be quiet.
13: Now, first of all, Mr. Roderick, you have to realize that suicide is a crime against the state. Every time anybody commits suicide, that means one soldier less for the army. One taxpayer less.
5: Sergeant, are you a lover of life or a tax collector? Now, surely in all these years, you must have found something to make life worth living.
13: Well, fact is, since you ask me, I love to play casino. And if the gentleman would like to join me when he wants to kill an hour...
5: No, he doesn't want to kill an hour. He wants to kill himself. Well, Sergeant, I defy anybody to stop dying on your account.
13: Well, go ahead. Do you think you can do better?
5: Why, this isn't a difficult case at all. In the first place, why should he want to die when he has just this minute fallen in love with Irma? And Irma has fallen in love with him.
12: Oh, she hasn't. How could she?
5: Oh, yes, she has. She was holding your hand just as I'm holding it now. Roderick, I know very well why you were in such a hurry to drown yourself.
12: You don't at all.
5: Yes, it's because that prospector wanted you to commit a horrible crime.
12: Madame, How do you know that?
5: Well, he stole my boa. Now he wants you to kill me.
12: Well, not exactly.
5: Well, it wouldn't be the first time they've tried it. I'm not so easy to get rid of, my boy. Because I have no desire to die.
12: You're fortunate.
5: Well, to be alive is to be fortunate, Roderick. Of course, in the morning, when first you awake, it doesn't always seem so very gay. When you take your hair out of the drawer and your teeth out of the glass, you're quite likely to feel a little out of place in this naughty world. Particularly if you've just been dreaming that you're a little girl on a pony, looking for strawberries in the woods. But all you need in order to feel the call of life again is a letter in the mail giving you your schedule for the day. Now, you write it to yourself the day before. That's the safest. Now, here are my assignments for this morning. To mend my petticoats with red thread, to curl my ostrich feather, or to write to my grandmother, etc., etc. Then, when I've washed my face with rose water and powdered it with a cake of pure white starch, and I've put on my pins and rings, my brooches, my pearls, my bracelets and earrings, in short, when I'm dressed for my coffee and I've had a good look at myself, not in the mirror, naturally. No, it lies, but in the side of the brass gong that belonged to Admiral Courbet. Then, Roderick, I'm armed, I'm strong, I'm ready to begin again.
12: Oh, madame, madame.
5: Well, after that, everything is pure delight. First, the morning paper. Now, not, of course, these current sheets full of lies and vulgarity. No, I always read the Gaulois. The issue of March the 22nd, 1903. It's far the best. It has some delightful scandal, some excellent fashion notes. And, of course, the last-minute bulletin on the death of Léonide Leblanc. She used to live next door, poor woman. When I learn of her death every morning, well, it gives me quite a shock. I'd gladly lend you my copy, but it's in tatters.
13: Couldn't we find him a copy in some library, maybe?
5: I doubt it.
12: Go on, madame, go on.
5: Well, then, when you've taken your fruit salts, not in water, naturally. No matter what they say, it's water gives you gas. But with a bit of spiced cake. And you put on your rings and your earrings and your pearls. Then, Roderick, then in sunlight or rain, Shiloh calls, and it's time to dress for your morning walk. Well, this takes much longer, of course. Without a maid, it's absolutely impossible to do that all under an hour. What with your corset cover, and your drawers, all of which lace a button in the back. Now, I asked Madame Lanvin a little while ago to fit those drawers with zippers. Well, she was quite charming, but she declined. No, she thought it would spoil the style.
13: I know a place where they put zippers on anything.
5: Oh, I think Lanvin knows best. But I really managed quite well. Now, what I do now is I lace them up the front and then I twist them around to the back. It's quite simple, really. Then you choose a lorgnette, and then comes the usual fruitless search for the feather boa that your prospector stole. I know it was he. He didn't dare look me in the eye. Then all you need is a rubber band to slip around your parasol. I lost the catch the day I struck the cat that was stalking the pigeon. It was worth it. I earned my wages that day.
13: Countess, if you can use it, I found a nice umbrella catch the other day.
5: Oh, Mr. Ragpicker, I didn't see you come.
13: If you would like the umbrella catch, Countess, it has a cat's eye in it.
5: Oh, no, thank you, Mr. Ragpicker. They say those eyes sometimes come to life. And they fill with tears. I'd be afraid.
12: Go on, madame, go on.
5: Oh, so life's beginning to interest you, is it? You see how beautiful it is.
12: I've been a fool. Tell me, what do you do then?
5: Then, Roderick, then I begin my rounds. Well, I have my cats to feed, my dogs to pet, and my plants to water. And I have to see what the evil ones are up to in the district. Those who hate animals, those who hate flowers, those who hate people. I watch them sneaking off in the morning to put on their disguises, to the bath, to the beauty parlors, to the barbers. And when they come out again with their blonde hair and their false whiskers to pull up my flowers and poison my dogs, they can't fool me. I'm there, and I'm ready. All you have to do to break their power is to cut across their path from the left. Well, that isn't always easy. Dice move swiftly, but I've a good long stride, and I generally manage. Don't I, Mr. Ragpicker?
13: Oh, yes, Countess. The flowers have been marvelous this
5: year. Oh, and the butcher's dog on the Rue Bizet, in spite of that wretch who tried to poison him, isn't he friskier than ever?
13: That dog had better watch out. He has no license.
10: He doesn't seem to feel the need for one.
14: The Duchesse de la Rochefoucauld's whippet is getting awfully thin.
10: Oh, what can I do? Now, she bought that dog, full grown, from a kennel where they didn't even know his right name. Well, a dog without his right name is just bound to get thin.
14: I've got a friend who knows a lot about dogs in Arras.
10: Oh, ask him to call on the Duchess. She receives Thursdays from 5 to 7. You see, Roderick, that's life. Now, how does it seem to you now?
12: It seems marvelous.
10: Oh, that's only the morning. Oh, wait till I tell you about the afternoon. Now, in the afternoon... No, I'll have to tell you later. I don't want him to hear.
12: Who?
10: The one who's coming there.
4: All right, dear, come along with me.
12: I'm perfectly all right here.
4: I said come along now.
12: I'd better go, madame.
10: No.
12: It's no use. Please, let go my hand.
10: Stay where you are now. I'm holding your hand because I shall need your arm in a few minutes to take me home. I am very easily frightened.
4: Madame, will you oblige me by letting my friend go?
10: I will not oblige you in any way.
4: Officer, arrest this woman. She refuses to let this man go.
13: Well, why should she?
4: It's against the law for a woman to detain a man on the street. It's a clear case of disorderly conduct.
13: Countess, between ourselves... What are you holding him for, anyway?
10: Well, Sergeant, I'm holding him because I want to hold him. He's the first man I've ever really held, and I'm enjoying it. And I'm holding him because as long as I hold him, he's free.
4: Pierre, I'm giving you fair warning.
10: And I'm holding him because Irma wants me to hold him. She's in love with him. And if I let him go, it will break her heart.
13: In that case, you must move along, Prospector. You're blocking traffic.
4: I have your number, Sergeant.
13: Move along.
4: You'll regret this, Pierre. You'll regret what you've done.
12: Thank you, Countess.
10: He's blackmailing you, isn't he, Roderick?
12: Yes.
10: Well, what did you do? Murder someone?
12: I forged my father's signature to a note. The Prospector has the paper and promised to tear it up if I did what he wanted. But I couldn't do it.
10: Well, that man is mad. Does he really want to destroy the whole of Chaillot?
12: He wants to destroy all of Paris.
10: Isn't that fantastic?
12: No, it's not funny, Countess. He can do it. He's mad, but he's powerful, and he has friends. Their machines are already drawn up and waiting. In 3 months' time, you may see Paris covered by a forest of derricks.
10: Have they lost something?
12: Oh, they're looking for oil, Countess. They're convinced that Paris is sitting on a lake of oil.
10: Well, suppose it is. What harm does it do?
12: Well, they want to bring the oil... up to the surface, Countess.
10: I never heard of anything so silly. Now, what do they want with this oil?
12: They want to make war, Countess.
10: Oh, dear, let's forget about these horrible men. Oh, the world is beautiful. It's happy. That's how God made it. No man can change it.
14: Ah, Countess, if you only knew...
10: If I only knew what?
14: Shall we tell her now?
10: What is it you're hiding from me?
13: You tell her, Ragpicker. You've been a pitch man. You can talk.
14: Our friend should be here. Irma!
6: Yes?
14: Come here and tell Marshall to come with you and Dr. Jardin.
6: Right away?
14: At once. We're going to tell the Countess.
10: Irma, you're frightening me, my friend. What are you hiding from me?
14: Countess, there was a time when old clothes were as good as new. In fact, they were better.
10: Hmm?
14: Because when people wore clothes, they gave something to them. You may not believe it, but right this minute, the highest price shops in Paris are selling clothes that were thrown away 30 years ago. They're selling them for new. That's how good they were.
10: Well?
14: Countess, there was a time when garbage was a pleasure. A garbage can then was not what it is now. If it smelled a little strange, it was because it was a little confused. There was everything there.
10: Mm-hmm.
14: Sardines, cologne, iodine, roses. An amateur might jump to the wrong conclusion. But to a professional, it was the smell of God's plenty.
10: Well.
14: Countess, the world has changed.
10: Oh, nonsense. How could it change? But the people are the same, I hope.
14: No, Countess, the people are not the same. The world is not beautiful anymore. It's not happy.
10: Why didn't you tell me this before?
14: Because you live in a dream, Countess, and we don't like to disturb you.
10: But how could it have happened?
14: Countess. There was a time when you could walk around Paris and all the people you met were just like yourself. A little cleaner, maybe, or dirtier, perhaps, or angry or smiling, but you knew them. They were you.
10: Mm.
14: Well, Countess, 20 years ago, one day on the street, I saw a face in the crowd. A face, you might say, without a face. The eyes, empty. The expression, not human. It saw me staring, and when it looked back at me with its gelatin eyes, I shuddered. Because I knew that to make a room for this one of us must have left the earth. A while after, I saw another and another, and since I've seen hundreds come in, yes, thousands.
10: Describe them to me.
14: You've seen them yourself, Countess. Their clothes don't wrinkle. Their hats don't come off. And when they talk, they don't look at you. They don't perspire.
10: Do they have wives? Do they have children?
14: They buy models out of shop windows, furs and all. They animate them by a secret process, and then they marry them. Naturally, they don't have children.
10: What work do they do?
14: They don't do any work. Whenever they meet, they whisper. And they pass each other 1,000 franc notes. They don't do anything, but wherever you see them, things are not the same. So now you know, Countess, why the world is no longer happy, why we are the last of the free people of the earth.
10: Is this true, Roderick?
12: I'm afraid it's true.
11: Did you know about this, Irma?
6: All I know is that the doorman says that faith is dead.
7: I've even had to stop taking bets over the phone.
11: Dr. Jardin!
8: Haven't you noticed, Countess? The pigeons don't fly anymore.
14: They can't afford to. They walk.
10: Well, they're a pack of fools, and so are you. Well, you should have told me at once. Why are you complaining instead of doing something about it? How can you bear to live in a world where there's unhappiness? Are you cowards? Well, if these men are the cause of all the trouble, all we have to do is get rid of them.
12: Well, how can we get rid of them? They're too strong.
10: The sergeant will help us. Or we'll drive them all into a ditch.
15: Oh, it's not that easy, Countess. They have all the power and all the money. And they're greedy for more.
10: Ah, then, my friends, they're lost. If they're greedy, they're stupid. If they are greedy... I know exactly what to do. Have you any kerosene in the house, Irma?
6: Kerosene, yes.
10: I want just a little in a bottle with a little mud. Hmm? And some mange cure, if you have it.
6: I'll put some in a clean bottle for you.
10: And bring me a pencil, please, and some paper.
6: Yes, Countess.
10: Dr. Jardin. You go and find Madame Constance.
8: Yes, Countess.
10: And ask her to be at my house by 2:00. I'll be waiting for her in my cellar. You may tell her we have to discuss the future of humanity. Oh, that's sure to bring her.
8: Yes, Countess.
10: And ask her to bring Madame Josephine and Mademoiselle Gabrielle with her. Do you know how to get in to speak to Madame Constance?
8: No, Countess.
10: Well, you knock twice and you meow 3 times. Do you know how to meow?
8: I'm better at barking.
10: Oh, you better practice meowing on the way.
6: Here's the kerosene, Countess, and the pencil and the paper.
10: Now, write this letter for me.
6: Very kind.
10: My dear Mr... what's his name?
6: They are all called Mr. President.
10: My dear Mr. President, I have personally verified the existence of a spontaneous outcrop of oil in the cellar of number 21 Rue de Chaillot, which is at present occupied by a person of unstable mentality. This explains why, fortunately for us, the discovery has been so long kept secret. Now, if you should wish to verify the existence of this outcrop for yourself, you may call at the above address at 3 p.m. today. I am herewith enclosing a sample so that you may judge the quality and consistency of the crude. Yours very truly, Roderick, can you sign the prospector's name?
12: You wish me to?
10: Oh, one forgery wipes out the other.
6: Who is to deliver this?
10: The sergeant, of course, on his bicycle. And as soon as you've delivered it, sergeant, you run over to the prospector's office. Leave word that the president expects to see him at my house at 3.
14: Yes, Countess. But this only takes care of 2 of them, Countess.
10: Well, didn't I understand you to say that they're all connected like the works of a machine?
14: That is true.
10: Well, then if one comes, the rest will follow and we shall have them all. Well, now I must go and make ready for them. Roderick, you shall take me home.
12: Oh, yes, Countess.
10: Oh, you still look pale. We have some old chartreuse at home. I always take a glass each year. Last year I forgot. You shall have it.
12: Anything I can do to help you, Countess.
10: Oh, well, there's a great deal you can do. There are all the things that need to be done in a room that no man has been in for 20 years. You can untwist the blind and let in a little sunshine for a change. Hmm?
5: Oh, there's a door on the wardrobe. You can take it off and deliver me once and for all from the old harpy that looks at me out of the mirror. You can let the mouse out of the trap. I'm tired of feeding it. Now, each man to his post.
8: Very well, Countess.
5: See you later, my friend.
16: I come here.
7: Yes, Countess, yes. Why are you standing there, Irma?
6: I'm thinking of Roderick. I mean, Pierre.
7: What are you thinking?
6: I hate ugliness. I love beauty. I hate meanness. I adore kindness. It may not seem so grand to some to be a waitress in Paris. I love it. A waitress meets all sorts of people. She observes life. I hate to be alone. I love people. But I have never said I love you to any man. I have never said I love you to anyone in the world before, but I say it now. I love him. I love him.
17: In a moment, Act Two of The Madwoman of Shiloh, starring Aline McMahon and Estelle Winwood. This is NBC, the National Broadcasting Company.

0: Now, Act Two of the Best Plays production of The Mad Woman of Shire, starring Aline McMahon and Estelle Winwood. And here again is John Chapman.
1: It is now 2 p.m, and in the cellar sitting room of her house, the Countess looks up as Irma appears at the doorway.
2: Countess! Here, Mr. Sewerman!
3: Oh, you found him, Emma. Well, send him in.
4: Countess.
5: How do you do, Mr. Sewerman? Oh, but why do you have your boots in your hand instead of on your feet?
4: Etiquette, Countess. Etiquette.
5: Oh, how very American. I'm told that in America, people apologize for their gloves when they shake hands. As if the human skin were nicer to touch than the skin of a sheep. And particularly when they have sweaty hands.
4: My feet never sweat, Countess.
5: Oh, how very nice. Oh, but please don't stand on ceremony here now. Put your boots on.
4: Thanks, Countess.
5: Oh, I'm sure you must have a very poor opinion of the upper world. The way people throw filth into your sewer is absolutely scandalous. I burn all my refuse, and I scatter the ashes. All I ever throw in the drain is flowers. Did you happen to see a lily float by this morning?
4: Yes. Thank you very much. A very sweet thought.
5: Tomorrow you shall have this iris. Oh, but now, I have a question to ask.
4: Yes, Countess.
5: Do you remember that night I found you here in my cellar, looking very pale and strange? Well, you were half dead, as a matter of fact, and I brought you some brandy.
4: I remember, Countess.
5: That night, you promised to tell me the secret of this room.
4: The secret of the moving stone.
5: Yes, I need it now.
4: Countess, there is a brick. There on the wall behind you.
5: Huh?
4: It's a little darker than the others.
2: This one?
4: If you push it, the stone will move away.
5: Where do those stairs lead?
4: Nowhere. They just go down.
5: Let's go see.
4: No, Countess. Never again. That time you found me, I had a pretty close shave. I kept going down and round and down and round for an hour. There's no end to it. Once you start, you can't stop.
5: You came up.
4: I'm a special case, and I stopped in time.
5: Who could have built such a thing?
4: Paris is old, you know.
5: You don't suppose by any chance there's oil down there?
4: There's only death down there.
5: I should have preferred a little oil. How do you lower the stone?
4: Just press on that same brick. Now, there's two in the world who know it.
2: Countess, Madame Constance and Mademoiselle Gabrielle are here.
5: Send them in, Irma, and show the sewer man to the door. Good day, Mr. Sewer Man. Thank you.
4: Good day, Countess. Glad to be of service.
6: Aurelia, here we are. Now, don't tell us they found your feather boa.
7: You don't mean Adalberto has proposed at last.
5: Oh, how are you, Ivo? How are you, Constance? How are you, Gabrielle? Thank you both so much for coming.
7: You needn't shout today, my dear. It's Wednesday. Wednesdays I hear perfectly.
6: It's Thursday.
2: Come along, Dickie, come. Oh, you naughty dog. Stop barking.
6: What a racket you're making. Now, come along. Darling, we've come to see the longest board and the handsomest man in Paris.
5: Constance, it's not a question of my boa today, nor of Adalberto. It's a question of the future of the human race.
6: You think it has a future?
5: Oh, sit down and listen to me. Now, we've got to make a decision today which may alter the fate of the world.
6: Couldn't we do it tomorrow? I want to wash my slippers.
5: We haven't a moment to waste. Oh, where is Josephine?
7: Josephine is sitting on her bench by the palace waiting for President Wilson to come out. She says she's sorry, but she must see him today.
5: Oh, what a pity she had to see him today. She has a first-class brain.
6: Well, go ahead, dear. We're listening. What is it? What is it, Dickie? Oh, you want to sit in Aunt Aurelia's lap. Well, stop. Come on, then. Jump, darling.
5: Now, Constance, we love you dearly, as you know. And we love Dickie, too. But this is too serious a matter, so let's stop being childish for once.
6: And what does that mean, if you please?
5: It means Dickie. Now, you know perfectly well that we love him and we fuss over him just as if he were still alive. He's a secret memory. We wouldn't hurt his feelings for the world. But please, don't plump him in my lap when I'm settling the future of mankind.
6: So you're against Dickie, too?
5: I'm not in the least against Dickie. I adore Dickie. But you know as well as I that Dickie is only a convention with us. Well, it's a beautiful convention, but that doesn't mean it has to bark all the time. Besides, you spoil him. By the time you went to visit your niece and you left him with me, we got along famously together. When you're not there, he's a model dog. He doesn't bark, he doesn't tear things, he doesn't even eat. But with you around him, one really can't pay attention to anything else. Now, I'm not going to take Dickie in my lap at a solemn moment like this.
7: Constance, dear, I don't mind taking him in my lap. He loves to sit in my lap, don't you, darling?
6: Kindly stop putting on angelic airs, Gabriel. I know you very well. You're much too sweet to be sincere. There are plenty of times that I make believe that Dickie is here, when really I've left him at home and you cuddle and pet him just the same.
7: I adore animals.
6: If you adore animals, you shouldn't pet them when they're not there. It's a form of hypocrisy.
5: Now, Constance, Gabriel has just as much right as you have to.
6: Gabriel has no right to do what she does. Do you know what she does? She invites people to come to tea with us. People whom we know nothing about. People who exist only in her imagination.
5: And you think that's not an existence?
7: I don't invite them at all. They come by themselves. What can I do?
6: You might introduce us.
5: Well, if you think they're imaginary, Constance, what do you want to meet them for?
6: Well, of course they're imaginary, but who likes to have imaginary people staring at one, especially strangers?
7: Oh, they're really very nice.
6: But tell me one thing, Gabriel. Are they here now?
5: Now, am I to be allowed to speak, or is this going to be the same as that argument about inoculating Josephine's cat? When we didn't get to the subject at all.
6: Never, never, never. I'll never give my consent to that. I'll never do a thing like that to you, Dickie,
5: oh,
6: sweet.
5: Oh, good heavens, now she's in tears. All right, Constance, stop crying. I'll take him in my lap.
6: No, he won't go now. Oh, how can you be so cruel? Don't you suppose I know Dickie isn't real? Don't you think I'd rather have him here alive and woolly and frisking around the way he used to? You have your Adolf, Gabriel has her birds, but I have only Dickie. Do you think I'd be so silly about him if it wasn't that it's only by pretending that he's here all the time that I can get him to come sometimes, really? Next time I won't bring him.
5: Oh, now let's not get excited over nothing at all. I'll call Irma, and she will take Dickie for a walk.
6: No, he doesn't want to. Besides, I didn't bring him today, so there.
7: Aurelia, why did you ask us here in the first place?
5: Oh, yes, yes, yes. Well, now, this morning, thanks to a young man who drowned himself in the Seine, I discovered a terrible plot. There is a group of men who want to destroy the whole city.
6: Is that all?
7: I don't understand, Aurelia. Why should men want to destroy the city? It was they themselves who put it up.
5: Why, there are people in the world who want to destroy everything. They have a fever of destruction. Even when they pretend that they're building, it's only in order to destroy. Humanity is now dedicated to the task of universal demolition. I speak, of course, primarily of the male sex.
7: Oh!
6: Aurelia, must you talk sex in front of Gabriel?
5: Now, after all, there are two sexes.
6: Gabriel is an innocent young girl.
5: She can't be that innocent. She keeps canaries.
7: I think you're being very cruel about men, Aurelia. Men are

0: but I hear excellent reports of them from friends who've had an opportunity to observe them closely.
1: Oh, my poor darling, the tide has turned. Men are changing back into beasts. Well, a man doesn't take your hand nowadays. He gives you his paw.
2: Oh, would that bother you very much if they changed into animals?
0: Oh, I'd love to see them like that. They'd be sweet.
1: You'd make a fine rabbit, Constance, wouldn't you?
2: I? A rabbit?
1: Well, naturally. You don't think it's only the men who are changing? No, no. You'd change along with them, husbands and wives together. We're all one race, you know.
2: And why would my husband have to be a rabbit if he were alive?
1: Remember his front teeth when he nibbled his celery?
2: I remember. I am happy to say absolutely nothing about him. All I remember is that time Monsieur Le Courtier tried to kiss me in the park.
1: Oh, yes, yes, of course, of course, of course.
2: What does that mean, if you please? Yes, yes, of course,
1: now,
2: of course.
1: Now, Constance, just this once, look us in the eye and tell us truly. Did that really happen, or did you read about it in a book?
2: Now, I'm being insulted.
1: Now, now, we promise faithfully we'll believe it all over again, won't we, Gabrielle? But just tell us the truth this once.
2: How dare you question my memories? Suppose I said your pearls were false.
1: They were.
2: I'm not asking what they were. I'm asking what they are. Are they false or are they real?
1: Why, everyone knows that when you wear pearls little by little, they become real.
2: Isn't it the same with memories?
1: No, no, no. Do not let us waste time. No, no, no. I must go on.
2: But furthermore, I think Gabriel is perfectly right about men. There are still plenty of men who haven't changed a bit. Now, there's an old senator who bows to Gabriel every day when he passes her in front of the palace, and he takes off his hat each time.
0: That's perfectly true, Aurelia. He's always pushing an empty baby carriage. He always stops and bows.
1: No, don't be taken in, Gabriel. It's all make-believe. I warn you, Gabriel. Don't let this senator with the empty baby carriage pull the wool over your eyes.
0: He's really the soul of courtesy. He seems very correct.
1: Yes, those are the worst ones, Gabriel. Beware.
3: He'll make you put on black riding boots while he dances the can-can around you, singing Lord knows what filth at the top of his voice.
0: You think that's what he has in mind?
1: Why, of course. Men have lost all sense of decency. We live in the reign of the golden cat.
3: Did you realize that, Gabriel?
1: Men now publicly worship the golden cat.
0: How awful. Have the authorities been notified?
1: The authorities do it themselves, Gabrielle.
3: The world has gone out of its mind.
1: Unless we do something, humanity is doomed.
2: I know what I always do in a case like this.
1: Oh, yes. You write to the Prime Minister.
2: He always does what I tell him.
1: Does he ever answer your letters?
2: He knows I prefer him not to. It might excite gossip.
1: What do you suggest, Gabrielle?
2: Now, how can she tell until she's consulted her voices?
0: I'll go right home and consult them if you want, and we could meet again after
1: dinner. No, there's no time for that. And besides, in my opinion, your voices aren't real voices at all.
0: How do you dare say a thing like that?
1: Well, now, where do your voices come from? Still from your sewing machine?
0: Not at all. They've passed into my hot water bottle, and it's much nicer that way. They don't chatter anymore. They gurgle.
1: Well, I don't call that voices. Objects talk. Everybody knows that. That's the principle of the phonograph. But to ask a hot water bottle for advice is silly. What does a hot water bottle know? No, my dear. All we have to consult here is our own good judgment.
2: Well, tell us what you've decided. Since you're asking for our opinion, you've doubtless made up your mind.
1: Yes, I thought the whole thing through. I have, in fact, baited a trap. And in just a few minutes,
3: the rats will be here.
0: Oh, heavens! Oh. What are you going to do with them?
1: Oh, now, that's just the question. Suppose I get all those wicked men here at once in my cellar. Have I the right to exterminate them?
2: To kill them? It's not so easy to kill them. Now, let's say you have a tank full of burning oil all ready for them. Now, how are you going to get them to walk into it? There's nothing so stubborn as a man when you want him to do something.
1: You leave that to me.
0: I wish Josephine were here. Her sister's husband was a lawyer. She knows all about those things.
1: Do you ever miss a cold when it's gone? When the world feels well again, do you think it will regret its illness? No. It will stretch itself and smile, and that's all.
4: Countess! Madame Josephine is here.
1: Thank heaven.
0: We're saved.
2: My dear friend, today once again I waited and waited for President Wilson, but he didn't come out.
1: Well, you'll have to wait quite a while longer before he does. He's been dead since 1924.
2: I have plenty of time.
1: Well, and anyone else, Josephine, these extravagances

0: seem childish, but a person of your good judgment doubtless has her reasons for wanting to talk to a man to whom no one would listen when he was alive. Now, we have a legal problem for you. Suppose you had all the world's criminals here in this room, and suppose you had a way of getting rid of them.
1: Yes.
0: Would you have the right to do it?
1: Why not?
0: Exactly my point.
2: But Josephine, so many people...
1: The more there are, the more legal it is. That way it's impersonal. It's even military. It's the cardinal principle of battle. You get all your enemies in one place and you kill them all together at one time. Because if you had to track them down one by one in their houses and offices, you'd get tired and sooner or later you'd stop. Oh, I believe your idea is very practical, Aurelia. I can't imagine why we never thought of it before.
0: Well, bless you, Josephine. I was certain you'd see it the way we do. There we are. Now, that's settled, and let's have our tea. Quickly, though, for they will be here shortly.

0: Emma? Emma, is she here?
1: She's sleeping now, Pierre. It's her afternoon nap.
0: Look, look what I found.
1: Her feather boa. Where did you find it?
0: I took the mirror off the wardrobe door. It was behind it.
1: Oh, how happy this will make her. Take it in and put it where she'll see it when she wakes.
0: All right.
1: Oh, she'll be so pleased. It's been lost for 5 years.
2: Is it you, Adalberto?
0: No, madame. It's only Pierre. No,
2: don't lie to me. Say that it's you.
0: Yes. It's I.
2: Would it cost you so much to call me Aurelia?
0: It's I, Aurelia.
2: Why did you leave me, Adalberto? Was she so lovely, this Georgette of yours?
0: You are 1,000 times lovelier.
2: Oh, she was clever then.
0: She was stupid.
2: When you looked into her eyes, you saw a vision of heaven, perhaps?
0: I saw nothing.
2: That's how men are. They love you because you're beautiful and clever and soulful. And they leave you for someone who is plain and stupid and soulless. But why, Adalberto, why?
0: Why, Aurelia?
2: Oh, I know she wasn't rich. Because when I saw you that time in the market and you snatched the only good melon from right under my nose, your cuffs, my poor friend, they were badly frayed.
0: Yes, she was poor.
2: It was on the way home from the theater when I first took your arm. Because it was windy and it was late. I have never set foot in that street again. I go the other way round. It's not easy in the winter when there's ice. One is quite apt to fall. And that I often do.
0: Oh, my darling, forgive me.
2: No, never. I will never forgive you.
0: All the time, I swear, Aurelia.
2: I swear, I know. You gave her the same flowers. You bought her the same chocolate. No, I will never forgive you as long as I live.
0: I have always loved you, Aurelia.
2: Love? And you are dead, too, Adalberto?
0: No. I love you. I shall always love you, Aurelia.
2: Yes, I know that. That much I've always known. I knew that the moment you went away, Adalberto. And I knew that nothing could ever change. But I did want to hear you say it.
0: Don't forget me, Aurelia.
2: And now, farewell, Adalberto. Farewell.
1: Let go my hand. Give it back to little Pierre. Go now.
2: Before I open my eyes.
0: Oh. Count it.
1: Oh. But Pierre, it's you. Has he gone?
0: Yes, Father.
1: Oh, I didn't hear him go. He makes a quick exit, that one.
3: Good heavens! My feather boa! Wherever did you find it?
0: In the wardrobe, Countess, when I took off the mirror.
1: Is there a couple of shopping bag with it?
0: Yes, Countess.
1: And a little child going back?
0: Oh, no, Countess.
1: Oh, they're fighting now. They're tumbling for their lives. You see what they're up to? They're quietly putting back all the things they've stolen. Now, the one thing I really miss is my little sewing box. You they haven't put it back, you're quite sure.
0: What was it like?
1: It's a green cardboard with gold braid all around it.
0: No, it's not there, Albert.
1: The symbol was gilt. I swore I'd never use any of it. Look at my poor finger.
4: Count it, you were right. There's a procession outside, and the streets are full of taxis and limousines.
5: I will receive them alone.
1: Yes. You and Irma going in all our things. You're kind of with Pierre. Press that blackened brick in the wall there.
5: This one, Calvary?
1: Yes, press it quickly.
4: Where do those stairs go?
1: Never mind, pal. Hurry on. Now they'll be here. Go and find your friends, all of them, and bring them here. Oh, yes. And I mustn't forget that I'm supposed to be deaf. I want to hear what they're thinking.
4: I'll tell them.
1: Go now, Irma. Run along, Pierre.
5: Yes, Mother.
2: Ah, Mr. President, and the Prospector, and Baron, well, you're very welcome. You are expected.
6: This is my board of directors, madam. Count is quite deaf, gentlemen. You will have to stop.
7: I had a premonition, madame, when I saw you this morning, that we would meet again.
8: Now, that the old talk.
6: I have here a letter, madam.
7: Is it true that you located
6: me? Oil?
4: Yes, that is true.
6: Then sign the paper, please.
4: Oh, what is it?
6: Your contract.
4: Oh, thank you.
6: Certainly not. It's a waiver of all right. Now, madam, just show us the will, and this package is yours.
4: What is it?
6: A gold brick. 24 carats. For you. Now, madam, you'll show us the way to the oil, if you please.
4: Down that stairway.
6: But wait. Yes?
8: Is that proper farmhouse cheddar?
9: No, I don't think so.
8: What about that?
9: No. It's quite nice, though.
8: Is it? Do you think I might try a piece? I'll have 2 ounces, please.
10: Jacob's, the cream of cream crackers.

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3: Oh, Robert, please, put aside your dream of me and look upon me as I am. I love you too well to let you waste your life pursuing the pale ghost of a woman.
4: My need of you is as urgent as your need of me, Elizabeth. I adore you.
3: We will have to keep this secret from everyone lest a whisper of it get to Father's ears.
4: Of course.
3: If he had the least suspicion of our affection, you would never be allowed to enter our house again. And I could not bear that, Robert. I need you. I shall always need you.
4: And I need you, my dearest.

0: With a dramatic moment from the Barretts of Wimpole Street by Rudolph Bessier, CBS invites you to Studio One, a full-hour Columbia feature from the pages of the world's great storytellers. Stories known and loved by millions. And now to introduce tonight's great story, here is the director of Studio One, Fletcher Markle.
1: Mr. Rudolph Bessier has called his play about the Barretts of Wimpole Street a comedy, but it is also a romance, a melodrama, and a family chronicle. There's a certain unquenchable charm about Mr. Bessier's portrait of the Barretts, three daughters and six sons living on Wimpole Street with the domestic despot who is their father. And the romance between Elizabeth Barrett and Robert Browning deserves and owns a unique place in great storytelling. Among the principals of tonight's cast, you'll be hearing Anne Burr as Elizabeth, Horace Braham as Edward, her father, Kathleen Cordell as Henrietta, and I'm going to join them at the microphone to play Robert Browning.

0: lollips, nice fresh lollips. 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
1: Dr. Chambers, sir, come in.
2: Thank you, Wilson. Wonderful day.
1: It is that, sir.
2: And how's our patient?
1: Lackadaisical, sir. Most lackadaisical.
2: Yes.
1: I think it's this warm spring weather.
2: Dear me. You haven't opened her window.
1: Oh, no, sir. Not so much as a crack. I'll come upstairs with you.
2: Thank you, Wilson. The house seems rather quiet. Dinner over? Where is everyone?
1: Well, sir, Mr. Barrett's in his study. He's having one of his moods.
2: And the others?
1: The six young gentlemen. They're still in the dining room. With their father closed up in his study, they're all having another glass of wine. The two young ladies are upstairs in Miss Annabelle's room. Miss Henrietta had some secrets to discuss.
2: It is indeed spring when young girls whisper secrets behind closed doors. And where is the dog?
1: Oh, Flush is asleep. Curled up in his basket beside Miss Barr.
2: It would seem no one has told Flush that it is spring outside. I must whisper it in his ear, Wilson.
1: Oh, I wouldn't do that, sir. I really wouldn't. That dog's trouble enough as it is. Here we are, sir.
3: Come in.
1: Miss Barr, it's Dr. Chambers.
3: Doctor, you're quite late today.
2: Well, Miss Elizabeth, half of London is down with the cold, and the other half has spring fever.
3: Then you waste your time with me, for I have neither.
1: Anything you want, Doctor?
2: Nothing, Wilson, thank you.
1: I'll be in the kitchen if you need me.
2: Now then, let's see how your pulse is today, Miss Barr. Oh, forgive me, my dear Miss Elizabeth. Your nickname slipped out unawares. I'm always hearing it from your family.
3: It has become a part of me. No one ever addresses me as Elizabeth except in correspondence.
2: Well, the pulse is about the same, my dear. This low vitality of yours worries me. No life in you, none at all. What are we going to do about it?
3: You've shut a person up in one room for years on end, Dr. Chambers. You can't expect to find her bursting with life. Why not prescribe something really exciting for me?
2: Exciting, eh? What would you suggest?
3: Oh, perhaps a gallop 3 times round the park. Or a long sea voyage.
2: Oh, I wish I could prescribe a voyage for you. Away from England. Italy is the place.
3: Italy. Oh, Doctor, what a heavenly dream.
2: And it must remain a dream, at least for the present. If only I could prescribe some sort of change, something to get you out of this house. Tell me now, Miss Elizabeth, have you ventured on your feet lately?
3: Not since I had that fall last Christmas. Papa, or one of my brothers, carries me from my bed every morning here to the sofa and back to bed again at night. And when I'm feeling particularly venturesome, my maid supports me across the room to look out at the window.
2: Feeling venturesome at the moment?
3: Not particularly.
2: We must do something to make you walk.
3: Perhaps next week.
2: Which is precisely what you said last week. How's the appetite? Just peck at your food, I suppose.
3: I try to eat, but I'm never really hungry. By the way, do you remember Papa suggesting to you that a kind of beer called porter might improve my appetite?
2: And an excellent suggestion it was.
3: Forgive me, but it was nothing of the kind. My life, in consequence, has become one long misery.
2: Bless my soul.
3: I am not exaggerating. One long misery. Oh, there, I wakened Flush.
2: My dear Elizabeth, porter is generally considered a most palatable beverage. Nothing I enjoy more than a pint of porter with my chops at breakfast.
3: Oh, with your breakfast. All I can say is that to me, porter is entirely horrible. Horrible to look at, more horrible to smell, and most horrible to drink. It's no use my appealing to Papa, especially as the dreadful idea originated with him. But if you, dear Dr. Chambers, were to suggest to him that something else, anything, I don't mind what, might be equally appetizing.
2: You poor dear lady. Of course I will.
3: Come in.
1: Begging your pardon, Miss Barr.
3: Yes, Wilson.
1: The master wishes most particularly to see the doctor before he leaves.
3: Oh, dear.
2: I'll come at once, Wilson. High time I were off.
1: He's in his study, sir.
2: A good day, Miss Elizabeth.
3: You won't forget about the porter.
2: Huh? Oh, no. I'll speak to him about it at once.
3: Oh, thank you.
2: You needn't see me downstairs, Wilson.
1: Very good, sir.
3: Quick, Wilson, away with it.
1: Away with what, miss?
3: I hadn't the courage to drink it at dinner. I was putting off the dreadful moment as long as I could.
1: Your porter, miss?
3: And now Dr. Chambers tells me I needn't drink it any longer. Take it away and never mention the word porter to me again. Come in.
4: May we come in?
3: Of course, Arabelle.
4: Oh, dinner was awful.
3: Henrietta?
4: Awful. It's awful. Papa's in one of his moods. His nagging mood is bad enough, and his shouting mood is worse.
1: But this is his silent mood, and that's the worst of all.
3: Oh, well, I know.
4: I don't believe there were a dozen remarks all through dinner. And Papa froze most of them over the tips.
5: Directly dinner was over, Papa ordered his port taken to the study. Thank heaven he followed it almost at once.
4: And locked the door.
3: What caused this black mood?
4: Cousin Bella is calling tomorrow.
3: Oh, no.
4: With her fiancé, Mr. Bevan.
5: Papa sent us a note from his study to tell us.
3: When he starts sending notes, look out for squalls.
4: Cousin Bella and her young man will be here at 3 o'clock tomorrow afternoon.
5: We, of course, have to receive them.
4: And you, Elizabeth.
3: Oh, no, not I.
5: Papa said in his note that if you were well enough, they were to be brought upstairs to see you.
3: But Mr. Browning is calling on me at 3:30 tomorrow afternoon.
5: Mr. Browning? Here? Oh, bah, how exciting. Has Papa given his permission?
3: I would never receive a caller without Papa's consent.
5: I've heard Mr. Browning's wonderfully handsome.
3: Oh, Henrietta, you're incorrigible.
5: Of course, I know you've been corresponding with Mr. Browning.
3: Yes, for many months.
5: But, dearest Bar, you write so many literary people whom you absolutely refuse to see.
3: And for a very good reason. At heart, I'm as vain as a peacock. Unfortunately, when people admire my work, they're quite likely to picture the poetess as stately and as beautiful as her verses. It would be dreadfully humiliating to meet them and disillusion them.
4: Oh, don't be silly, Bar. You're very interesting.
5: Quite picturesque.
3: Picturesque? Isn't that how guidebooks usually describe a ruin?
5: Oh, Bar, I didn't mean...
3: Of course you didn't, Arabelle.
5: Why are you seeing Mr. Browning?
3: Mr. Browning has been so insistent that out of sheer weariness I've given away. But I don't want an audience here to witness his disillusionment. So, mind you, Cousin Bella and her Mr. Bevan must have left my room before Mr. Browning arrives.
5: Oh, yes, they must leave, for I, too, am expecting a caller tomorrow afternoon.
4: Captain Surtees Cook.
3: Oh, what is your captain like, Henrietta? Is he nice?
5: Oh, yes, Bar. Quite nice.
4: He just sits without saying anything, staring at Henrietta.
5: Arabelle, really?
4: Well, he does.
5: Well, how in heaven's name can I entertain him tomorrow afternoon with Cousin Bella here?
3: Well, now, here's what we shall do.
5: You have a plan, Bar.
4: I knew you would.
3: When Cousin Bella and her fiancé arrive, Arabelle will bring them straight up to see me.
5: I will, at once.
3: And that, Henrietta, will give you a chance to entertain your captain in the drawing room.
4: Oh, Elizabeth, you're so clever.
5: What a thing it is to be a genius.
3: Only everyone must leave my room before 3:30, so that I can receive Mr. Browning quite alone.
5: Oh, I will just see to it, Bar. Everyone will be out of the way, I promise.
3: Come in, dear Octavius.
6: We've just come to see how you are.
3: Dear brother.
6: And to wish you a good night.
3: Septimus, come in.
7: And how's our dear Bar tonight? I hope the doctor was pleased.
3: I think so, Alfred. At least I hope so.
8: He seemed pleased.
3: Charles, dear Henry, sister. George.
9: Good evening.
3: All of my dear brothers.
9: You're not looking so well, Bar. Is she, Henry?
10: On the contrary, I think she's looking considerably better. So does Charles, don't you, Charles?
9: Nay?
10: Looking better, don't you think? More herself.
9: Quite.
7: But I say, Bar, Cousin Bella and her swain are calling on you tomorrow afternoon.
3: What's Cousin Bella's fiancé like?
9: Oh, he's a pompous ass, but warm, a very warm man. £10,000 a year if he has a penny.
5: 10,000?
10: And 10,000 more when his grandmother died.
5: 10,000 more?
4: Oh, it's grossly unfair. What has Cousin Bella done to deserve such luck?
7: But George says he's a pompous ass.
4: No man with 10,000 a year can be a pompous ass.
9: I wonder if it's just possible that you might all be interested to hear about Papa.
5: What about Papa?
9: He's going to Plymouth on business.
5: When?
9: Next week.
5: How long will he be gone?
9: Oh, at least a fortnight.
5: How wonderful! How glorious!
7: Now she's glad.
5: Oh, I'm so happy.
4: Listen, there's our lovely little accordion man down the street.
5: George, do you dance the polka?
9: Oh, don't be childish.
5: Well, I do. Watch me.
9: Papa doesn't approve of dancing.
5: Papa doesn't approve of
4: Venice. Dance with me, Septimus. Dance with me.
3: Henrietta, you really should.
4: Don't lock the trail.
9: Oh, what fun.
3: Oh, good evening, Papa.
8: I am most displeased.
4: But, Papa, I only...
8: Be quiet, Henrietta.
4: Yes, Papa.
8: I pointed out not once, but countless times, that in your dear sister's precarious state of health, it's most inadvisable for more than three of you to be in her room at the same time, and yet here are all eight of you.
10: Yes, sir.
8: My wishes, as usual, have been completely disregarded. I find you romping here like disorderly children.
3: Quiet, Flush.
8: I am gravely displeased. I'm not aware that I've said anything amusing, Henrietta.
4: I beg your pardon, Papa.
8: May I ask what you all were doing as I came into the room?
4: I was dancing the polka.
8: I see.
7: Well, Bar, I think I'd say good night.
8: I should be grateful, Octavius, if you would allow me to finish speaking.
7: Sorry. I thought you'd done.
8: Are you being insolent, sir?
7: No, indeed, I assure you, sir.
3: As I'm really the cause of your displeasure, Papa, I ought to tell you that I like nothing better than a little noise occasionally. It's delightful having all the family here. It can't possibly do me any harm.
8: Perhaps you will forgive my saying that you are not the best judge of what is good or bad for you, Elizabeth. Now you will all say good night to your sister and leave this room, all of you, immediately. Now then, Elizabeth.
3: Yes, Papa.
8: Dr. Chambers tells me that you persuaded him to allow you to discontinue drinking porter with your meals.
3: Oh, it needed very little persuasion, Papa. I said I detested porter, and he agreed at once that I should take milk instead.
8: I questioned him closely as to the comparative strength-giving values of porter and milk. He was forced to admit that, in his view, porter came decidedly first.
3: But when you dislike a thing to loathing, I don't see how it can do you any good.
8: Your likes and dislikes are quite beside the point in a case like this.
3: But, Papa...
8: Believe me, Elizabeth, I've nothing but your welfare at heart when I warn you that if you decide to discontinue drinking porter, you will incur my grave displeasure.
3: But when Dr. Chambers
8: himself... I have told you what Dr. Chambers said. Did you drink your porter at dinner?
3: No, Papa.
8: Then I hope you will drink it before you retire.
3: That's really asking too much. I can't drink that horrible stuff in cold blood.
8: Of course, I have no means of coercing you. You are no longer a child, but I intend to give your better nature every chance of asserting itself. A tankard of porter will be left here in your room.
3: I'm sorry, Papa, but I shan't drink it.
8: I hope that tomorrow you will tell me that you've obeyed your father. Elizabeth... You're trembling. Why?
3: I don't know.
8: You're not frightened of me, are you? I couldn't bear to think that. You're everything in the world. Without you, I should be quite alone. You know that.
3: Yes, Papa.
8: Knowing my affection for you, my dear, you can't be afraid of me. I told you just now that if you disobeyed me... You would incur my displeasure. I take that back. I shall never in any way reproach you. You shall not know by deed or word or hint of mine how much you have grieved and wounded your father by refusing to do this small thing he asked.
3: Please don't say any more. I'll drink the porter.
8: You are acting of your own free will.
3: Papa, let us get this over and forget it. I can't forgive myself for making the whole house miserable over a tankard of porter.
8: Come in.
1: Here is the porter, sir.
8: Thank you, Wilson. Set it here at Miss Elizabeth's side.
1: Yes, sir. Here you are, Miss Barr.
8: I will leave you now.
3: Good night, Papa.
8: I will visit you before breakfast for morning prayers. Good night, my child.
3: Oh, Wilson, I'm so tired. Tired, tired of it all. Will it never end?
1: End, miss?
3: Long, long, gray death in life.
1: Miss Barr, you shouldn't say such things.
3: No, I suppose I should. Is it a fine evening, Wilson?
1: Oh, yes, miss. The air is warm and soft. Later there'll be a moon, a new moon. Shall I get you ready for bed now, Miss Barr?
3: Not just yet, Wilson. Leave me for a little.
1: Very well, miss. I'll come back later.
3: In Half an hour.
1: Yes, miss. Half an hour.

0: after for pastime, if June be refulgent with flowers in completeness, all petals, no prickles, delicious as prickles.
1: Oh, I call that just lovely, Miss Barr.
0: But do you know what it means, Wilson?
1: Oh, no, miss.
0: Does it convey anything at all to your mind?
1: Oh, no, miss.
0: Ah, thank heaven for that.
1: But then poultry never does, miss. Leastways, not real poultry, like what you made.
0: But I didn't write that. It's by Mr. Browning.
1: He must be a clever gentleman.
0: Oh, he is.
1: That will be Miss Bella with her young man.
0: Come in.
2: Elizabeth, I've brought Cousin Bella and Mr. Bevan to see you.
0: Bella, dear.
3: Cousin Barr, after all these years. But, oh, my poor, poor Barr, how sadly you've changed. So pale, so fragile, so ethereal.
0: And you, Bella, are even lovelier than you promised to be as a child.
3: Oh, flatterer. Oh, this is my dear, dear Harry, Mr. Bevan, Miss Elizabeth Barrett.
4: Delighted, Miss Barrett. Charmed.
0: May I congratulate you, both of you.
4: Thank you, Miss Barrett.
0: And when is the wedding to be?
3: Early in August.
0: I hope you will be very happy.
4: I am indeed a fortunate man.
3: Dear Harry, dear Barr.
1: Miss Barr, I will take Flush out for his airing.
0: Oh, thank you, Wilson.
1: Come, Flush. Come along.
0: Now, won't you sit down?
4: Thank you, Miss Barrett.
5: Bella has read your poems.
3: Oh, I adore them, especially when dear Harry reads them to me. Why, he read me Lady Geraldine's courtship the day after we became engaged. He reads so beautifully. And he, too, adores your poems, which ought to please you, as he's dreadfully critical.
4: Oh, come, come, my pet.
3: Oh, but Harry, you are. He doesn't quite approve of even Mr. Alfred Tennyson's poems.
0: Really, Mr. Bevan?
4: I do not care for his modern tendencies. Now, your poems, my dear Miss Barrett, there's not a line in one of them that I would disapprove of even dear Bella reading.
0: That's very satisfactory.
3: Dear Harry is so frightfully earnest.
4: Oh, come, come, my pet.
3: Where's dear Henrietta?
5: Oh, well, at the moment she's downstairs, entertaining a friend.
3: Not that tall gentleman we passed in the hall.
0: Yes, Captain Surtees' cook.
3: An army man, how thrilling! I thought his carriage was military. So he's a friend of dear Henrietta.
5: You'll meet Captain Cook at tea.
0: Isn't it about time for tea?
5: Oh, yes, I quite forgot. We should have gone downstairs long ago. Come, Cousin Bella, Mr. Bevan.
3: Arrivederci, dearest Barr.
0: Goodbye.
3: It's been so lovely seeing you. May I come soon again? Next time I shall want you all to myself, without Harry, I mean.
0: Come whenever you're in London.
4: But why must I be excluded?
3: Because I've heaps and heaps to tell dear Barr about a certain big, big man who might easily grow conceited if he heard me.
4: Oh, come, come, my pet.
5: Come along, or Captain Cook will have devoured everything.
3: Au revoir, darling.
4: Goodbye, dear Miss Barrett.
0: Goodbye.
1: But you must see him, Barr. You must.
0: Oh, Arabelle, where is he?
1: In the library, meeting all the others. I thought Cousin Bella would faint when she found out it was the great Robert Browning.
0: I can't see him, Arabelle, I can't.
1: Nonsense. I told Wilson to show him up as soon as I had a chance to warn you.
0: But I'm not up to it. He will understand.
1: You can't send him away, Barr. It'd be too rude after having asked him to call.
0: Is my hair tidy?
1: Oh, you look marvelous. Wait until you see him. He's wonderfully romantic looking.
0: Here he is.
1: I'll open the door and slip out as he comes in.
0: No, Arabelle. Don't leave me alone, will
1: you? I certainly will. Oh, come in, Mr. Browning.
6: Thank you, Miss Arabelle.
1: I was just on my way downstairs.
6: Miss Barrett.
0: How do you do, Mr. Browning?
6: Dear Miss Barrett, at last. At last.
0: I've had to put off the pleasure of meeting you much longer than I wished.
6: Would you ever have received me if I'd not been so tiresomely insistent in my letters?
0: As you know, I've not been at all well during the winter, and I... Won't you take off your cape?
6: Thank you. You may think, Miss Barrett, that this is the first time I've been here. You're quite wrong, you know.
0: But
6: I've seen this room more times than I can remember. It's as familiar to me as my own little study at home.
0: I don't understand.
6: Your letters, my dear Miss Barrett, they were like windows through which I looked into your sanctuary.
0: And did my letters also tell you everything about me?
6: Your poems had already done that.
0: Oh, Do my poor verses give me so hopelessly away?
6: Hopelessly, utterly, entirely.
0: Now you frighten me. I'm afraid it will be quite useless for me ever to play act with you.
6: Quite useless.
0: I shall always have to be just myself.
6: Always.
0: And you, Mr. Browning.
6: Always just myself. But really, Miss Barrett, I shan't be able to take much credit for that. Being myself comes to me as easily as breathing.
0: Except to your writing.
6: I beg your pardon?
0: You have never been yourself in any of your poems. It's always somebody else speaking through you.
6: And shall I tell you why? I am a very modest man.
0: Oh?
6: I am, really.
0: I didn't question it, Mr. Browning.
6: So modest, I fully realized that if I wrote about myself, my hopes and fears, hates and loves and the rest of it, my poems would be intolerably dull.
0: But since we are pledged to nothing but the truth, I shall not contradict you until I know you better.
6: Bravo.
0: Your poems, with their great-hearted acceptance of life, you can't imagine what they mean to me.
6: Miss Barrett, what you've just said makes up to me 1,000 times over for all the cold shouldering I've had from the public.
0: Sometimes I detest the public.
6: Oh, no, no, dear old public. At least it gives us the jolly pastime of abusing it. Mind you, Miss Barrett, I've an uneasy feeling that my style is largely to blame for my unpopularity.
0: Oh, surely not.
6: Now then, didn't we agree never to play act with each other?
0: Well, perhaps there are passages in your work that are somewhat obscure for the general reader. I have marked one or two in a poem I was rereading this afternoon. If you'll let me read it to you.
6: By all means.
0: Ah, yes, here we are. And after for pastime, if June be refulgent,
6: extraordinary,
0: with flowers in completeness, all petals, no prickles.
6: Of course, a passage torn from its context.
0: Delicious as trickles.
6: Miss Barrett, when that passage was written, only God and Robert Browning understood it. Now only God understands it. Miss Barrett, you smiled when I told you that I knew you from your poems. But they and your letters had painted your portrait with the true soul of you, ardent and lovely.
0: Ardent and lovely. And you think you know me. Oh, Mr. Browning, too often I'm impatient and rebellious.
6: My portrait is that of a woman, not a saint. Who has more right to be impatient and rebellious than yourself?
0: I fear that mine is a somber portrait.
6: It is a portrait that is not yet finished. And if only you'll allow it, I hope to have a hand in its completion.
0: But, Mr. Browning...
6: Now listen to me. I'll dip my brush into the sunrise and the sunset and the rainbow. You say my verses have helped you. They're nothing. It's I who am going to help you now. We have come together at last, and I don't intend to let you go again.
0: But I...
6: Listen now. Give me your hands. But... So, I have more life than is good for one man. It seethes and races within me. Mayn't I give it to you? Don't you feel new life tingling and prickling up your fingers and arms right into your heart?
0: Please... Please let go of my hands.
6: Very well.
0: You are an overwhelming person.
6: You are afraid of life, and that shouldn't be.
0: Oh, when life becomes a series of electric shocks.
6: Miss Barrett, you remember the first letter I wrote you?
0: It was a wonderful letter.
6: You may have thought I dashed it off in a fit of white-hot enthusiasm over your poems. I didn't. I weighed every word of every sentence. And of one sentence in particular, this one. I love your books with all my heart. And I love you, too. You remember?
0: I thought it charmingly impulsive of you.
6: There was nothing impulsive about it. That sentence was as deeply felt as any sentence I'd ever written.
0: It's wonderful to think that I may have good friends all the world over whom I have never seen or heard of.
6: I am not speaking of friendship, but of love.
0: You must realize that love, in the sense you apparently used the word, has no place and can have no place in my life.
6: Why not?
0: I am an invalid, dying.
6: I refuse to believe it. You must never say such a thing again. I forbid you to.
0: Forbid, Mr. Browning?
6: Yes, forbid. Dear Miss Barrett, what a splendid beginning to our friendship. We've talked intimately of life and death and love. We've ordered each other about and we've almost quarreled. Could anything be more promising? Now, with your permission, I shall leave you. When may I call again?
0: I don't quite know.
6: Would next Wednesday be convenient?
0: Yes, sir. I think so, but perhaps it would be better
6: next Wednesday, then, at 3:30 again.
0: Yes, but...
6: Au revoir, Miss Barrett. Au revoir.

0: The face of all the world is changed, I think, since first I heard the footsteps of thy soul move still, oh, still beside me as they stole betwixt me and the dreadful outer brink of obvious death, where I, who thought to sink, was caught up into love and taught the whole of life in a new rhythm.
1: Pa! Pa, are you here?
0: Who is it?
1: I knocked several times.
0: Oh, Henrietta.
1: Oh, Pa, I'm so miserable.
0: Miserable?
1: And so wildly happy. May I tell you about it?
0: Of course.
1: I oughtn't to, I know. Because if it should ever come to anything, and Papa asked you if you had any idea of what was going on, you'll have to lie, which you hate doing, or admit that you knew. But then he'd vent half his rage on you for not warning him in time.
0: Warning him about what?
1: Captain Cook has asked me to marry him.
0: Oh, Henrietta.
1: Of course I accepted him, but said that I couldn't. I had to tell him that we must never see each other again. When he calls tomorrow, I shall have to...
0: Henrietta, you're not talking sense.
1: Oh, I know. What are we to do? Oh, Pa, we both love each other so terribly. Sergius has only just enough money to support himself. And of course, I haven't a penny of my own. Oh, if only I had your 400 a year, I might defy Papa and marry Sergius tomorrow.
0: What earthly good is that money to me? I will give it to you and gladly.
1: Oh, but that's utterly impossible. Think what your life would be like if Papa knew that you'd made it possible for me to marry. But isn't it a cruel irony that the only one of the family with the means to be free and happy hasn't any use for it? Is there anything at all to be said for Papa's attitude toward marriage? Can it possibly be wrong to want a man's love desperately and to long for a family and babies of my own?
0: It is completely right to want such things.
1: Oh, you do understand, don't you, Pa?
0: Too well, my dear. Now I shall tell you a secret. Something has happened to me.
1: To you?
0: Mr. Browning this afternoon.
1: Mr. Browning?
0: I suspect that I, too, am in love.
1: You? You?
0: Yes. I, too, am in love. Desperately in love.

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0: continuing Columbia's full-hour feature production from Studio One, the story of Elizabeth Barrett and Robert Browning, and of the strange, jealous man, Edward Moulton Barrett, who kept his favorite daughter a helpless invalid. The Barretts of Wimpole Street by Rudolph Bessier.
1: How do I love thee? Let me count the ways. I love thee to the depth and breadth and height my soul can reach, when feeling out of sight for the ends of being an ideal grace. I love thee to the level of every day's most quiet need, by sun and candlelight. I love thee freely as men strive for right. 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I love thee with the passion put to use in my old griefs and with my childhood's faith. I love thee with a love I seem to lose with my lost saints. I love thee with the breath, smiles, tears of all my life. And if God choose, I shall but love thee better after death.

0: That's it, Miss Elizabeth. Once again, walk around the room.
1: Yes, Dr. Chambers.
0: I congratulate you. I do indeed. 3 months ago, you seemed inclined to let life slip through your pretty fingers. Then slowly the change began. Believe me, my dear, the wish to live is better than a dozen physicians. Well, now you may sit down. Oh,
1: thank you.
0: You were able to get out and take the air every day?
1: Oh, yes. I've enjoyed several drives around the park. Oh, quiet, quiet, Flush. Sit here, beside me.
0: Miss Barrett, another winter in London must, if possible, be avoided. If you continue picking up strength as you're doing, I see no reason against your travelling south by October, say.
1: Travelling south?
0: To the Riviera. Or better still, to Italy.
1: Italy? Oh, do you really mean it?
0: Why not? You can travel by easy stages. I have been given to understand that there are no practical difficulties in your way.
1: If by practical you mean financial, none at all. I have my own little income.
0: Quite so. I realize there is only one possible hindrance in the way of your wintering abroad, and I am quite prepared to deal with him.
1: Oh, I'm sure that won't be necessary. Papa may not raise any kind of objection. It depends upon his mood at the moment.
0: Fiddlesticks! Mr. Barrett's moods are neither here nor there. All that matters is his daughter's health, and I intend to make that quite clear to him, and this very afternoon.
1: Italy! Italy! Italy! You will come with me, Flush. We'll see Rome together, Florence, Venice. Oh, Flush, we'll escape from all this cold. We will languish in the

0: Come in. Come in.
1: Bob, dearest, here's Cousin Bella.
2: Darling, darling. Oh, but you really shouldn't get up to receive little me.
0: But I'm as well able to stand as anyone nowadays.
2: One has only to see your dear face, so transparent and spiritual, to know how near you are to heaven. You always have a look in your eyes, as though you already saw the angel.
3: She's looking at me, Bella, and I'm no angel.
2: No, I'm afraid you're not. Though you will look like one, as my bridesmaid. I've just spoken to Uncle Edward, and he's given his consent.
0: You certainly have a way with you, Bella.
3: She sat on Papa's knee and stroked his whiskers.
2: And why not? Isn't he my uncle? Besides, I adore the stern and gloomy type of gentleman. But I do find dear Uncle Edward's attitude about marriage extraordinary, when right under his nose, his whole house is literally seething with romance.
0: What on earth do you mean?
2: Well, I mean Henrietta, of course.
3: Really, Bella?
0: What an extraordinary girl you are, Bella.
2: Oh, I'm a frightfully observant little thing. For instance, though you hardly ever mention his name, I know that Mr. Robert Browning comes here to see you, Elizabeth, at least once every week. Flash ought to know a wonderful lot about poetry by this time, for when two poets are gathered together, they talk about rhymes and rhythms. Or don't they? I'm really frightfully ignorant.
0: On the contrary, you're frightfully knowing.
2: Little me?
3: I hope to goodness you won't chatter any of this nonsense in front of Papa.
2: Oh, it isn't nonsense. But of course I won't breathe a word of it to Uncle Edward. I'm all on the side of romance.
3: Bella, I think you are one person who might have benefited under Papa's system of upbringing.
2: Oh, what a thrilling thought. He was always frightfully strict, wasn't he? Did he whip you when you were naughty?
0: Come in, Papa.
2: Oh, Uncle Edward. Uncle Edward, if I had been your little girl, would you have been terribly severe with me? You wouldn't, would you?
4: Young lady, are you trying to pose me with some silly riddle?
2: Henrietta says it would have done me all the good in the world to have been brought up by you. She thinks I'm a spoiled, frivolous little baggage.
3: Bella, I never said anything of the sort.
4: If my children were as bright and open and affectionate as you, Bella, I should be a much happier man.
2: Oh, you mustn't say such things or they'll hate me.
4: There, there, child. Run away now, both of you. I want to speak to Elizabeth. Alone. Elizabeth, your physician has just left me.
0: Yes, Papa.
4: His report was excellent. I'm more than gratified. I'm delighted.
0: Perhaps this wonderful weather has had something to do with my recovery. I always thrive in warmth and sunshine.
4: Rubbish. Last summer was sweltering and you've never been in worse health. No, to my mind, there's only one whom we have to thank. Him.
0: Him?
4: I mean Almighty God. Have I not knelt here night after night and implored our all-loving Father to have compassion on his child?
0: Yes, Papa.
4: Yes. That is all I have to say for the present.
0: But didn't Dr. Chambers speak to you about next winter?
4: Dr. Chambers, if I may say so, talked a great deal of nonsense.
0: Didn't he tell you that I should avoid spending next winter in England? That he thinks I shall be well enough to travel to Italy in October. Oh, when Dr. Chambers first spoke to me of Italy, I put the idea from me. It seemed too impossibly wonderful. But as I grew stronger, it came over me like a revelation that Italy wasn't an impossibility after all, that nothing really stood in the way of my going, that I had every right to go.
4: Did you say right?
0: Yes, every right. If only I could get your consent.
4: Elizabeth, didn't it occur to you that all through these long, dark months that you proposed to enjoy yourself in Italy, that your father would be left here utterly alone?
0: Alone?
4: Utterly alone. Your brothers and sisters might as well be shadows for all the companionship they afford me. And you, oh my child, don't think that I haven't noticed that you, too, now that you're stronger, are slowly drawing away from your father.
0: That's not true.
4: It is true. And in your heart, you know it's true.
0: No.
4: New life, new interests, new pleasures, new friends, and little by little, I am being pushed into the background. I, who used to be your whole world. I, who loved you.
0: But, Papa...
4: There's nothing more to be said. Now, You want my consent for this Italian joint?
0: I do, Papa, I do.
4: I shall neither give it nor withhold it. You're your own mistress. Even if I refuse to pay your expenses, you have ample means of your own to carry out your intentions. You are at liberty to do as you wish.
0: But, Papa...
4: But if you do go, I hope that you will sometimes spare a thought for your father. Think of him at night, stealing into this room which once held all he loved. Think of him kneeling alone by your empty sofa.
5: Who's that? Come in.
6: If you please, Mr. Browning is waiting in the carriage.
5: That poet fellow again.
6: Shall I get your cloak, Miss Barr?
0: Yes, please, Wilson. Come, Flush, we're going out for a drive.
4: Elizabeth, you're overdoing this exertion.
0: Oh, no, Papa, I'm bursting with life. Would you like to meet Mr. Browning?
4: Certainly not. I should have thought you knew by this time that I never inflict myself on any of my children's friends. Good afternoon, Elizabeth.
0: Good afternoon, Papa.
4: And I trust you will give much consideration to what I've said before you decide to visit Italy.

0: What a glorious day. It's very exciting to ride in a carriage again.
1: Here, allow me to hold Flush for you.
0: I'm so glad that you and Flush are friends.
1: Elizabeth, tell me quickly, what did the doctor say?
0: He says that I shall be well enough to travel by the middle of October, unless there's a relapse.
1: Relapse? There isn't such a word. October, extraordinary. That suits my own plans to perfection.
0: Your plans?
1: I intend to winter in Italy myself.
0: You?
1: May I call on you there? Where do you intend to stay?
0: I'm afraid you'll need 7-league boots when you call on me.
1: What do you mean?
0: I shall be at 50 Wimpole Street all next winter.
1: But didn't you just tell me that the doctor...
0: The doctor proposes, but the decision rests elsewhere.
1: Your father is against the plan.
0: Papa is very devoted to me.
1: I do not call this devotion.
0: He depends upon my companionship. If I were away for 6 months, he would be desolate.
1: I cannot understand a devotion that demands favors as if they were rights. Demands duty and respect and obedience and love. Demands all and takes all and gives nothing in return. I do not understand a devotion that spends itself in petty tyrannies and gross bullying.
0: Mr. Brown.
1: Nor do I understand a devotion that grudges you any ray of light, any glimpse of happiness. That doesn't even stop at risking your very life to gratify its colossal selfishness. Devotion. Give me good, sound, honest hatred rather than devotion such as this.
2: Here we are, sir.
1: Now, Miss Elizabeth, we shall have some tea, and we shall continue this conversation.

0: Hush, chasing those birds.
1: I've often dreamed of the day I would bring you here, Elizabeth.
0: It's so peaceful, this terrace overlooking the Thames. I'm certain that you arranged for us to have it to ourselves.
1: No, this is a happy accident. Well, now, here's Mrs. Quimper again.
2: Here we are. Hot scones for the lady.
0: Oh, how delicious they look.
2: Try them with the strawberry jam and butter. Let it melt on them while they're hot. Another cup of tea, miss?
0: Nothing more just now, thank you.
2: I'll be inside my shop if you need something more.
1: Now, Miss Elizabeth, I must go back to our discussion in the carriage.
0: Please, no.
1: Even before I met you, I knew that sickness was not the only shadow on your life. All these months, I've felt that other shadow deepening. I've said nothing. Who was I to step in between you and your father? Well, now I've done with standing by. From today on, I refuse to allow him to threaten your happiness. This is your very life.
0: Do not say any more.
1: Miss Elizabeth, at our first meeting, you forbade me to speak of love. There was to be nothing but friendship between us. I obeyed you. But we both knew that I was to be much more. Before our eyes first met, I loved you.
0: Mr. Browning.
1: I love loving you now more than words can tell. I shall be done. You know that. You've always known.
0: Yes, I thought we would move. Oh, Robert, have mercy on me.
1: Elizabeth, my darling.
0: What have I to do with love? I have so little of all that love us. No,
1: I've told you I love you.
0: I should have refused to see you at least. For I loved you then. For I wouldn't do my...
1: Elizabeth.
0: My life had reached its lowest ebb. I was worn out. Robert, I came to want to live because life is the sight of your face. The sound of your voice. And, oh, so much more than that.
1: I love you, Elizabeth, and I want you to be my wife.
0: Oh, Robert, please put aside your dream of me and look on me as I am. I love you too well to let you waste your life pursuing the pale ghost of a woman.
1: My need of you is as urgent as your need of me. If your weakness asks my strength for support, my strength cries out for your weakness to complete my life and myself. Elizabeth, I adore you.
0: You have to keep this secret from everyone, lest a whisper of it get to Father's ears.
1: Of course.
0: If he had the least suspicion of our affection, you would never be allowed to enter our house again. And I could not bear that, Robert. You are a fighter, born for victory and triumph. I need you, Robert. I shall always need you.
1: And I need you, my dearest. I am a fighter, but I'm weary of fighting alone. I need a comrade at arms to fight beside me.
0: Not one already wounded in the battle.
1: Wounded, but undefeated, undaunted, unbroken. What finer comrade could a man ask for?
0: But Robert...

0: Come in.
1: Elizabeth.
0: Come in, Arabelle.
1: We just had a letter from Papa.
0: He's detained in Plymouth?
1: That's what we all hoped. But now he's returning home tomorrow.
0: Why couldn't he have stayed away another week?
1: Elizabeth, we are leaving.
0: Leaving?
1: All of us. Henrietta's downstairs, in tears. Listen to this letter of Papa's. I have taken a furnished house in Surrey.
0: House in Surrey?
1: Whether we shall eventually make it our permanent home, I've not yet decided. At any rate, we shall spend the winter there.
0: Oh, no.
1: I'm writing this letter so that you may inform your brothers and sisters of my decision. Tell them that I decline absolutely to discuss it when I return home. The matter is settled. Your loving Papa.
0: Poor Henrietta.
1: She'll be away from her captain. And you will be away from Mr. Browning. Oh, Ma, it's just horrible.
0: Yes, Arabella, it is horrible.

0: Are you beginning to tire yet?
1: No, Robert, I could walk to the end of the world.
0: Perhaps you'd better rest here on this bench.
1: Very well. It will be easier to sit while I tell you what has happened.
0: There we are. I knew you didn't send me that hurried note just to ask me to take you walking in the park. What's happened?
1: Robert, it will soon be impossible for me to see you.
0: What's this?
1: We had a note from Papa. He's taken a house in Surrey. We are to move there, possibly permanently.
0: Well, this means but one thing.
1: We shall not be able to see each other.
0: It means that you'll be in Italy before the month is out.
1: Italy?
0: Yes, and with me.
1: Robert!
0: It means that we must be married at once.
1: Do you know what you're saying?
0: I repeat it, we must be married at once. We'll meet at Marylebone Church and be married quietly Saturday morning. I'll see about the license and interview the vicar.
1: Robert!
0: We'll be married Saturday and leave for the continent the following.

0: And I always believed Papa was the most overbearing man in the world.
1: And yet you've known me for some time now.
0: Robert, have you thought? My strength might break down on such a journey.
1: We'll take Wilson with us. She's entirely devoted to you.
0: Suppose I were to die.
1: Are you afraid?
0: I would sooner die with you beside me than live a 100 lives without you. Only you must give me a little time.
1: Time is short, my dear.
0: I can't decide now. This is much too important. Give me a few hours.
1: There can be but one decision.
0: Oh, Robert.
1: My beloved.

0: that you?
1: Yes, dear. Upstairs, Flush. Upstairs.
0: Come into the parlor. We're waiting for you.
1: I've just been for a walk in the park and...
0: Captain Thirty's cook. Bar my sister Elizabeth. Ah.
2: Your servant, Miss Barrett.
1: So we finally meet.
2: Twice honored in one day, you know. First by Her Majesty, now by you, Miss Barrett. Can't think what I've done to deserve it.
1: Oh, you've just come from the palace. I've never seen the Queen. What is she like?
2: A very little lady, ma'am, but royal every inch of her.
0: Thirty's wants to ask Papa for my hand. I simply cannot get it into his poor head that such things are not done in this house.
1: Believe me, Captain Cook, it would be more than useless. You would be ordered out of the house, and I don't know what would happen to Henrietta.
2: Quite aware that I'm not much of a match, Miss Barrett. Poor man, you know, little else than my pay. Still, quite respectable and all that.
1: Captain Cook, if you were a prince of El Dorado and came courting my sister, even then Papa would show you the door.
0: So you're not to speak to Papa?
3: I don't think I have the privilege of this gentleman's acquaintance.
0: Papa,
1: you're home earlier than we expected, Papa. Captain Cook, may I introduce my father?
2: Your servant, sir.
0: Captain Cook is a great friend of George and Octavius.
3: Indeed. I thought my sons were very rarely at home at this hour of the day.
2: The fact is, just passing thought, I'd look in on the off chance, you know, sir, finding one of them in and all that.
3: I say.
2: By Jove, must be getting late.
3: It's 5:19.
2: High time I was moving. Goodbye, Miss Elizabeth.
1: Goodbye, Captain Cook.
0: I'll see you out.
2: Thank you, Miss Henrietta. Your servant, sir.
3: Good day.
0: I shall tell George that you are here. I know he'll regret not seeing you.
3: This has convinced me that my decision was right.
1: What do you mean, Papa?
3: This house is past becoming a rendezvous for half of London. Fortunately, our new home is so far from town that your friends are not likely to trouble us.
1: Then you are definitely moving to the country?
3: On the 22nd.
0: I shall get them called to the door.
3: What is this fellow to you, Henrietta?
0: I've told you, Papa. He's a friend of ours.
3: Is that all?
0: Well, yes, of course.
3: You liar.
0: Papa. My wrist, you're turning it.
3: I want the truth, Henrietta. What's this man do? You answer me.
0: Oh, Papa, I love him.
3: Ah.
0: Oh, my arm.
1: Let her go, Papa. I won't have it. Let her go at once.
3: And you, Elizabeth, you knew of this rotten business?
1: I've known for some time, and I've given Henrietta all my sympathy.
3: You dare to tell
0: me? Papa, I know I've deceived you, and I'm sorry. But I couldn't help it. I love Captain Cook. Can't you understand? I can't live without love. Oh, please, remember how you loved Mama, and how she loved you, and you'll understand.
3: How long have you been carrying on with this fellow?
0: I've known him a little over a year.
3: And you've been with him often?
0: I met him in the park and...
3: And here?
0: Yes.
3: Under my own roof, abetted by your sister, whom I believe to be wholly chaste and good.
0: How dare you,
3: Papa! Silence, Elizabeth! Attend to my words, Henrietta. Unless I have your solemn word that you will neither see nor in any way communicate with this man again, you will leave my house at once as you are, with nothing but the clothes you wear. Once outside my doors, you will never again be admitted on any pretext whatever so long as I live. Now you have your choice. Take it.
0: Is it nothing to you that I shall hate you for this to the end of my life?
3: Less than nothing.
0: I'll have to let Captain Cook know.
3: I will deal with Captain Cook.
0: But Papa...
3: Here's your dear mother's Bible. Place your hand upon it, Henrietta. Repeat after me. I give you my solemn word.
0: I give you my solemn word.
3: That I will neither see nor have any communication with Captain Cook again.
0: That I will neither see nor have any communication with Captain Cook again.
3: You will now go to your room and remain there until you have my permission to leave it. Have you anything to say to me, Elizabeth?
1: No, Papa.
3: Well, you too may go up to your room. I don't wish to see you again until God has softened your heart and you repent of your wickedness. Ask him for his forgiveness and mine.

0: Those steps, they were too much for you. You should have called me.
1: Wilson, close the door.
0: Yes, miss.
1: Wilson, are you my friend?
0: Your friend, miss?
1: I'm in dire need of friendship and help.
0: I don't quite understand, Miss Farr, but I'm that fond of you. I'll do anything to help
1: you. I know
0: you.
1: I can trust you.
0: Yes, indeed, miss.
1: Next Saturday, I'm going to marry Mr. Browning.
0: Marry?
1: Nobody in this house knows, and nobody must know.
0: I should just think not, indeed.
1: We're to be married secretly. Will you come with me?
0: Oh, yes, miss, and gladly.
1: Directly afterwards, I shall return here for a few days. And on the following Saturday, Mr. Browning and I are going to Italy. Will you come with us?
0: To Italy?
1: Oh, say you will.
0: Oh, I will. I certainly will.
1: Bless you. Now I must write a note to Mr. Browning.

0: Papa.
1: What is it, Henrietta? I told you never to come into my study when I'm reading my paper.
0: Here's a letter for you.
1: Letter?
0: It's from Bauer. She left it for you.
1: Left it? What do you mean?
0: She left letters for all of us. You must forgive her, Papa. Not for her sake, but for yours. I thought I hated you, but I don't. I pity you. And if you've any pity for yourself, forgive her. She's gone, and I, too, am going. I intend to marry Captain Surtees' cook.
1: So, she's gone. Left me. Run off with this poet, Browning. Her dog. That's it. I still have her dog. Must be destroyed. Once.
0: But, Papa...
1: I'll take it to the veterinary tonight. Have it put to death.
0: You can't do that, Papa.
1: I can, and I shall.
0: But Bar wrote me a letter, too. She's taken Flush with her.
1: What?
0: Wilson and Flush. They've gone with her and Mr. Browning to Italy.

0: Plush seems to be enjoying all this.
1: He's barking at everything that flashes past the windows.
0: Elizabeth, are you very tired?
2: Oh, no, dearest. Just relaxed and happy. Completely happy.
0: You hardly said a word in the last hour.
2: I've been wondering what is happening at Wimpole Street. What Father did when he read my letter. Wondering if Henrietta and Captain Cook got away without his stopping them.
0: You must forget Wimpole Street, my darling. A new life is ahead for you. A life of sunshine and happiness. No clouds, no storms.
2: You know, Robert, you too have been quiet for the last hour.
0: I was running a sonnet over in my head.
2: A sonnet by Mr. Browning.
0: A sonnet by Mrs. Browning.
2: Ah, and which one?
0: The one you wrote just the other day.
2: Beloved, thou hast brought me many flowers plucked in the garden, all the summer through and winter. And it seemed as if they grew in this close room, nor missed the sun and showers.
0: So, in the like name of that love of ours, take back these thoughts which here unfolded too, and which on warm and cold days I withdrew from my heart's ground.
2: Indeed, those beds and bowers be overgrown with bitter weeds and rue, and wait thy wedding. Yet here's eglantine, here's ivy. Take them as I used to do thy flowers, to keep them where they shall not pine.
0: Instruct thine eyes to keep their colors true, and tell thy soul their roots are left in mine.

0: From Studio One at CBS, you have just heard Fletcher Markle's production of The Barretts of Wimpole Street by Rudolph Bessier. Another full-hour Columbia feature from the pages of the world's great storytellers. Tonight's script was prepared especially for this series by Vincent McConner of the CBS Division of Program Writing. And the original musical score was composed and conducted by Alexander Semler. Now again, Mr. Markle.
1: May a producer introduce the principals in our cast tonight. In the Barrett family,
2: Elizabeth
1: was played by Anne Burr.
3: Edward
1: was played by Horace Braham.
4: Henrietta
1: was Kathleen Cordell.
4: Arabelle
1: was Hester Sondergaard. The brothers were Ivor Francis, Morris Levine, and Dennis King Jr.
4: Bella Headley
1: was played by Miriam Wolfe.
4: Wilson
1: was Dorothy Sands.
5: Captain Cook
1: was Gregory Morton. Robert Bryden was Dr. Chambers. Headley Rennie was Henry Bevan, and Eiley Benson was Mrs. Quimper. Mr. Bradley Barker impersonated Flush, and your producer was Robert Browning. Next week from Studio One at CBS, we bring you Irwin Shaw's magnificent story, Act of Faith. Until next week, this is Fletcher Markle with a good night and thank you from all of us in Studio One.
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1: 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Relax, and while you're listening, refresh yourself. 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And now, Claudia.
2: Oh, David, hasn't it been a nice night for a walk?
3: Mm-hmm.
2: What are you thinking of?
3: Me? Nothing.
2: Anything worrying you?
3: Nope.
2: Something go wrong at the office?
3: Nope.
2: I bet it's that old pipe of yours.
3: What is?
2: You're moping because the stem broke.
3: It wasn't the stem. If it had been, it could have been repaired. It was the bowl.
2: Well, it wasn't the only pipe you owned.
3: No, but it was my favorite one.
2: I didn't know there were some of the words you used when it cracked.
3: You've led a very sheltered life. You don't know very much about pipes either.
2: Ouch!
3: What's wrong?
2: Can't see. Something just flew in my eye.
3: Well, blow your nose.
2: Oh, that never helps with me. It's funny how you don't appreciate your eye until you get something in it.
3: Or your teeth until you get a toothache.
2: Or your stomach until you get a stomachache.
3: Maybe we'd better stop right there. Look, here's my handkerchief. I'll show you how.
2: I know perfectly well how to blow my nose. Anyway, it never gets things out of my eye. It's an exploded theory.
3: It is not. How does your eye feel now?
2: Terrible.
3: Step over here under the streetlight and let me see what I can do.
2: None of this rolling up my eye like a rod.
3: Now stop being a sissy.
2: I am not a sissy. And why do men think that when they look at things, it helps?
3: Hush, and open up.
2: I can't open. If I could open, I'd be all right.
3: If we're going to get what's in it out of it, you've got to open it.
2: This is just the doctor in you coming
3: open
2: out.
3: Open up.
2: Oh, all right. There. You satisfied?
3: Can't see a thing. Wait a second. No.
2: You must be blind.
3: Probably just a little speck.
2: It's a big lump of coal.
3: Go on, let's cross the street. There's a drugstore over there, and the druggist will be able to get it out.
2: I knew it. It'll be that old toothpick and rolling up like a rug stunt after all.
3: You want to get that big lump of coal out of your eye, don't you?
4: Can I do anything for you?
3: I wonder if you could help us. My wife just got a cinder in her eye.
4: If you stand over here by the light, lady.
2: Can you get it out without running my lid up like a window shade?
4: That's funny.
2: It's not at all funny. It's barbaric, that's what it is.
4: A little more into the light, please.
2: For thousands of years, people have been getting things in their eyes. You'd think they'd have found a better way to get them out.
3: This way always seems to work.
2: You wouldn't be so smug about it for your eye.
4: A little wider. Now look up. Way up.
2: I'm practically upside down.
4: There we are.
2: Where?
3: There on the point of the piece of cotton.
2: I don't see it.
3: You don't see that tremendous piece of coal?
2: That little speck?
4: A little speck can feel like a mountain sometimes.
3: Or a molehill.
2: I don't think you got it out.
4: It always feels that way in a few minutes.
2: Yep, better now.
3: Can I pay you for this?
4: We're not doctors. We just do this to help people.
2: But I need a lot of things.
4: What will you need, miss?
2: What do we need, David? I know. Toothpaste.
4: What kind?
2: Peppermint.
3: You're buying toothpaste, darling, not candy.
2: It's pink, too.
4: This is the kind I think you want.
3: The pink kind tastes better, I suppose.
4: Is this the kind?
2: Yes.
4: Hmm.
2: David, look at that whole case full of pipes. I'm going to buy you one.
3: Thank you, dear, but a pipe is something that you don't buy in a drugstore.
4: We have some wonderful pipes here. I'll show you.
3: No, thank you. Don't bother.
2: Doesn't hurt to look. You buy practically everything else in a drugstore.
4: I got a nice new number here lined with honey. The first time you smoke it...
3: It burns your tongue off and smells like autumn leaves.
2: Well, that's a nice smell.
3: Not to a pipe smoker.
4: Well, I wouldn't know. I never smoked one of these. Fact is, I don't smoke pipe. Now, here's a good seller we have. It's got a magnesium coil and distills out all the nicotine. That's what it says on the box.
3: It probably writes underwater, too.
4: It doesn't say anything about that. How about this little briar?
3: No, I don't think so. Thanks.
2: Well, let me buy you a pipe?
3: No.
2: Well, just to show you I don't hold grudges, I think I'll let you buy me a soda.
3: Does it ever occur to you that you're always hungry?
2: No, but seeing a soda fountain makes me hungry.
3: And seeing a beautiful roast beef probably makes you thirsty.
2: Buy me one.
3: You took the words right out of my mouth.
5: Hey, what do you folks have?
2: Chocolate ice cream soda.
5: Chocolate or vanilla cream?
2: Raspberry.
5: In a chocolate ice cream soda?
2: Who said I wanted a chocolate ice cream soda?
5: You did, miss.
2: I want what you have over there in the picture.
5: Huh?
2: Giant double sundae.
5: Oh, raspberry sundae.
2: And put a little chocolate ice cream in it, too.
5: Chocolate ice cream?
2: And a slice of banana.
5: Combination sundae, huh? Marshmallow or whipped cream?
3: Sounds like the basic formula for
2: marshmallow
3: an atomic bomb.
2: Marshmallow on the chocolate and whipped cream on the raspberry.
5: Yeah. Here you are, lady.
2: Picture has a maraschino cherry on the top.
5: You want that, too?
3: She likes maraschino cherries. Probably the only reason she ordered what's under it.
5: Mm-hmm. What'll it be for you, mister?
2: Aren't you going to have one, David?
3: Me? One of those things?
2: I suppose you don't think it's manly to eat a soda.
3: I don't think it's sensible to put all that stuff inside you.
2: Have a limeade.
3: I'll have a Coca-Cola.
2: This is good. Oh!
3: I'm glad. I wouldn't know.
5: 35 cents.
3: Thanks. Claudia, you're eating that awfully quickly.
2: I'm awfully hungry.
3: They make shipwrecked men eat very slowly.
2: I'm not shipwrecked men. There, almost finished.
3: All right, take your time. Let's go home.
2: You know, David, it's funny about men.
3: Sounds like it was profound. It doesn't mean anything. You know, I wonder if most of the profound things in life are just unfinished sentences.
2: I'm not being profound, just observant.
3: All right. What's funny about men?
2: Well, they're really much more possessive than women.
3: I always thought it was the other way around.
2: Now, take your razor, for instance. You don't like me to use it.
3: I don't like you to use it to take the paint off the window glass.
2: No, not that, but you really don't like me to touch it.
3: Is that being selfish?
2: I didn't say selfish, I said possessive. It's your newspaper in the morning, and your office, and your pipe.
3: Of course it's my pipe. What would you want to do with a pipe? Blow soap bubbles?
2: No, but if I move it, you look at it closely to see if I've scratched it. And when I asked you if it wouldn't be good to boil it out over the stove, you simply exploded.
3: I did not explode.
2: Where I stood, you did. You gave a dress rehearsal of what you'd do if I ever did.
3: Did what?
2: Boil your pipe out.
3: Well, we can forget about the pipe for a while. It's broken now.
2: I'm glad I didn't do it.
3: I wish you had.
2: Why?
3: I can't be as mad at myself for being so clumsy as I could have been at someone else. Well, here we are at home. Did you have a nice walk?
2: David.
3: What?
2: Let's walk a little more. Down the avenue with the wind blowing in our faces.
3: We've just finished a long walk. Aren't you tired?
2: I was, but I'm not now. You know, I feel a little queer.
3: Anything particular?
2: No, just a little...
3: Queer?
2: Yes. Like something I ate didn't agree with me. David, you didn't taste anything funny about the supper.
3: No, I thought it was a grand supper.
2: It isn't bad, it's just...
3: Just queer.
2: Mm.
3: Probably something you ate.
2: Couldn't be if you feel all right.
3: Could be. I feel fine. Of course, I didn't eat that poisonous concoction at the soda fountain.
2: You don't think a little thing like that?
3: I think just that. Come on, we'll walk a couple of blocks and you'll feel fine.
2: Well, here we are almost home again. And I feel fine.
3: I feel marvelous. With all this walking, I've worked up an appetite. I could eat a horse.
2: We're fresh out of horses.
3: I'd settle for a sandwich.
2: Fresh out of sandwiches.
3: What's the matter? Don't you think I'm worth feeding?
2: No bread. I mean, there's just enough for breakfast.
3: Well, how about a piece of cake and a glass of milk? And don't say fresh out.
2: Then what's another way of saying it? Because the kitchen's just as clean empty as Mrs. Jack Spratt's platter.
3: Who is Mrs. Spratt and what's she got to do with it?
2: Skip it. I arrange it that way. On the night I defrost the icebox, it's my system to have an empty larder.
3: Mm. Most of the trouble in the world comes from people who have systems. You picked this particular night to take me out and exercise me into a ravenous hunger.
2: Drugstore's here at the corner. Piece of cake and a glass of milk.
3: Fine. Then I'll be able to sleep.
5: Be right with you, folks.
2: They have some really nice pound cake with raisins in it.
3: That's good. Hey, see what that kid's ordering? When I was his age, that was my passion.
2: What?
6: A chocolate walnut sundae. Walnuts and syrup.
2: Sounds like a fairly innocent passion.
6: It wasn't. They used to cost 10 cents. At one time, I earned $0.50 cleaning out a backyard.
2: Yes.
6: And I ate 5 of them in a row.
2: You were a pig.
6: They were wonderful.
5: Hello. It's you folks again. What do you have, lady? Another one of those Super Deluxe specials?
2: I don't think I'll have anything, thank you. But my husband will have a glass of milk and a piece of cake.
6: I've changed my mind. I'll have what you just served that youngster over there.
5: Chocolate walnut sundae?
6: Is that what it is? Look, Claudia, if you don't feel well, I better get some bicarbonate of soda.
2: Oh, I feel fine now, really, really.
6: Well, just to be on the safe side, you can't be too careful. A box of bicarbonate, please.
4: I'll send it over to the counter for you.
6: Always wise to have stuff like that around the house.
5: Yeah, mister, chocolate walnut sundae.
6: Sure you won't have anything, Claudia?
2: No, not a thing. Well, I am a little thirsty. Maybe I have a Coke.
6: You never can resist anything, can you?
2: Oh, I learned my lesson tonight, all right.
5: And here's a package from the other counter.
6: See, it's 60, 65, 75. I'm shy a dime, Claudia.
2: I haven't got a dime. I have a quarter.
6: That'll do. Thanks. Keep the change.
2: You should thank me, too. It was my quarter.
6: Thank you, too.
2: All right. Oh, David, it's been a wonderful evening. Just us two together. Lovely night and a long walk. And...
6: Mm-hmm.
2: What's the matter? Didn't you really enjoy it?
6: Mm-hmm.
2: You really are moping about your pipe again, aren't you?
6: Haven't thought of it in the last 5 minutes.
2: Well, here we are. Isn't it grand to have our own home and be going up to it and...
6: Mm-hmm. Look, darling... Why don't you go on upstairs, and I'll come along in a little while.
2: Why, what's wrong?
6: Nothing's wrong. I'd just like to walk a little bit more.
2: Darling, you want to walk more?
6: No, I do not. What I want to do is to break a vicious circle.
2: A what?
6: A vicious circle. We take a simple walk after dinner, and you get hungry and have to eat some horrible mixture.
2: Horrible?
6: Then we have to walk further until you feel better and I get hungry. Like a darn fool, I... You know, that sundae was awfully rich and sweet.
2: I'll walk with you, darling. I'd be glad to.
6: And have this performance go on all night?
1: 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And now this is Joe King saying au revoir, and remember, whoever you are, whatever you do, wherever you may be, when you think of refreshment, think of Coca-Cola. 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
2: Good afternoon, ladies and gentlemen. This is Conrad Nagel, welcoming you to the 13th of the new series of Silver Theater dramatic productions. Among the many great stars you'll hear in future weeks are Leslie Howard, Rita Johnson, Myrna Loy, James Stewart, and Andrea Leeds. Today, we're proud to present lovely Ida Lupino in the Red Book magazine story, Challenge for Three, by David Garth, adapted for our Silver Theater by True Boardman. Now, as for me, I'm going to do something I've wanted to do ever since I was first named director of Silver Theater. It's my privilege to appear opposite Miss Lupino in today's play. John Conde, will you raise the curtain for us?
3: Of course, Conrad. Now the lights are being dimmed and the silver curtain is rising on the first act of Challenge for Three, starring Ida Lupino as Elaine Carsden and Conrad Nagel as Jack Pemberton, with William Farnham as Nathaniel Carsden. A huge transatlantic liner has just docked at her pier in New York's Hudson River. And now down the gangplank of first, second, and third class, there comes a throng of passengers, some of them foreigners, eager for their first steps on the soil of a new land, others American citizens, travel-weary and more than glad to be in their own homeland again. But one and all, they are part of that gaiety and confusion that make a liner's arrival a truly exciting event.
4: All passengers, find their baggage, please. Stay with it till it has been checked by customs inspectors.
5: What's the name, miss?
6: Carsden. Yes, I know, thank you. My things will be in C division. I've been through all this once or twice before. In fact, I...
5: No, Elaine.
6: Jack! Don't tell me you're chairman of the official Let's Go Down and Meet Elaine When She Arrives committee.
2: Chairman and all the members. I headed the reporters and everyone else off by spreading word you'd missed the boat when it left Cherbourg.
6: Considerate of you. But where's Tugun? He's all right, isn't he?
2: Say, that grandfather of yours will be all right when we're old and gray. But he preferred to welcome his far-roving granddaughter at home.
6: Well, and what about you? Aren't you going to kiss me?
2: Aren't I what?
6: Going to kiss me. Or isn't that being done this year by a dignified college professor?
2: Well, I seem to remember an old line about this is so sudden, but far be it from me to use it. Lady, you may consider yourself about to be kissed and welcome.
6: I'm considering. I would say I had been kissed, and rather well, too, Mr. Pemberton. Maybe I've been wrong about you.
2: It's just a possibility.
5: Pardon me, miss, but are you Miss Carsden? The customs officer is waiting to inspect your baggage.
6: Oh, yes, that boring business. Come on, Jack.
2: All right.
6: Well, Inspector, are you satisfied? You've practically torn my luggage to shreds. You're not very gentle, matron, to search me personally, and still...
7: And still we haven't found it, I know.
2: Well, found what? Why was it necessary to subject Miss Carsden to all this inconvenience, Inspector?
7: Why? Because Miss Carsden bought the Yuan Jade Medallion at the de Lacy Galleries in Paris. That's why.
6: I, Inspector? Are you sure?
7: Perfectly, miss. And I'm also sure that you haven't mentioned it here on your declaration.
6: You couldn't be mistaken about the whole matter, Inspector.
7: Well, I could be, but I don't think I am, Miss Carsden. I wasn't mistaken last year when you tried to bring in that black opal. As I remember, you paid quite a fine for that oversight of yours.
6: Oh, did I? I don't recall.
7: Well, the next time you're caught, it won't be a matter of a fine, even if your grandfather is Nathaniel Carsden.
6: Are you through now, Inspector? May I take my bag?
7: Yes, you may. But remember this. It's bad business to fool with the Customs Department.
6: Well, that's just a matter of opinion, Inspector. Shall we go, Jack?
2: All right. Car's right out here, Elaine. See, what was that inspector trying to...
8: Miss Carsden.
6: Yes?
2: Very clever. My compliments.
6: Who are you?
2: I'm Charles Norroy. We were fellow passengers, don't you remember? Elaine, is this man a friend of yours?
6: No.
2: It's not a bad idea, Miss Carsden. We could be of use to each other. I've never seen a smoother job.
9: What are you talking about? Wait a minute, Elaine. I'll call an officer.
6: No, never mind, Jack. Let's just go on.
2: All right, Miss Carsden. You'll be hearing from me. You can count on that.
6: Mm-hmm.
9: still can't understand.
6: Don't you?
9: Well, don't do what?
6: Ask any questions. I mean about all that back at the pier. Because I'd either lie to you or tell you the truth. In either case, you wouldn't approve.
9: Yeah, but that man Norroy, he...
6: Jack. Jack, if I'd asked you to, would you have socked him in the jaw?
9: What?
6: No. No, of course you wouldn't. You'd have been content to call a policeman or something and say, "Officer, this man is annoying this lady." Oh, if you were only to sock him in the jaw first and then ask questions afterwards type. But you're just not. Of course, I suppose one can't expect too much of a college professor with 5 degrees after his name. Or is it 6? Let's see now. A.B., M.A., L.L.D., Ph.D., B.T.
9: Never mind my degrees. And as for my not socking your friend in the jaw, of course I understand your disappointment. It would have made another headline just to sort of round off the trip. Copper heiress tries to swim to Europe. Copper heiress snubs dictator. Copper heiress kisses ambassador. And now Copper heiress's arrival home starts riot. Yes, it would have sort of completed the cycle.
6: Does it matter to you, Jack Pemberton, that I despise you?
9: It encourages me.
6: What would that mean?
9: Just that you're getting closer to being in love with me. Elementary psychology. Your first step, girl despises man. Next step, girl hates man. Next step, girl loves man.
6: Loves you? Well, isn't that wonderful? For your information, Professor Jack Pemberton, if and when I ever do fall in love with a man... No, it won't be with someone who calls cops to help a damsel in distress. The man Elaine Carsden marries is going to be a knight in shining armor.
9: Funny, I always thought they went out with a horse. Somewhat before, in fact. Well, seriously, Elaine, I want to...
6: Seriously, I'm very anxious to see Two-Gun. Do you mind getting me to him?
9: A pleasure, Miss Carsden, a pleasure.
8: Oh, Miss Elaine, welcome home.
6: Hello, Gerald. Where's my grandfather?
8: In his room, Miss He.
6: Two-Gun! Hey!
8: Oh, Miss Elaine, please.
9: All right, Gerald, if I know Mr. Carson. You see?
6: Two-Gun!
8: Oh, but Miss Elaine, you don't understand.
6: Two-Gun, you old... Well, what are you doing in bed? What's the matter with you?
10: A bunch of crazy doctors. That's all that's the matter with me. Come here, kiss me.
6: Oh, Two-Gun... Darling, are you sure you're all right?
10: Well, of course I'm all right. Tell us who, Jack.
9: Oh, I've done that already.
10: How was the trip?
6: Oh,
10: don't answer. You haven't made a move since you left that everybody in America hasn't read about in the papers. Young woman, the name of Carsden is supposed to stand for something in this man's country. You're doing your best to make it a laughing stock. Copper heiress, scrubs, dictator, humbug.
6: The word was snubs, Two-Gun, and he had it coming to him. Besides, the girl has to do something for excitement, doesn't she? From what you tell me, grandmother was no shrinking violet. When she was my age, she'd shot 3 Indians, one of them a chief.
10: When she was your age, she was married, had 4 children.
6: Uh-oh, now you've got me. Well, let's drop the subject. Jack was
10: no,
6: just
10: No, we won't drop
6: me.
10: The subject. I'm tired of these escapades of yours. Yes, and I know one way to end them. Beginning today, your allowance stops. It hasn't started again till you prove that you can behave yourself.
6: Oh, Two-Gun, that's a blow. Well, I guess we'll just have to start living off the swag.
10: Swag? What's she talking about, Jack? Have you any idea?
9: You got me.
6: The proceeds of our adventures in crime, Two-Gun. You see, there was a certain jade medallion in Paris, and I bought it. But I didn't feel like paying duty on it. That is, not until I got ready. So with the help of my buddy... Well, between us, we pulled rather a fast one on Uncle Sam's customs offices.
9: Elaine, are you trying to say that the inspector was right, that you did smuggle in that medallion?
6: It was only half right, Professor. I bought it over on the boat. But it was you who smuggled it through customs.
9: Jack... You're crazy.
6: Am I? Try looking in your left-hand pocket.
9: Well, Hey!
6: You see, Two-Gun, the medallion? That just shows you how wrong you can be about people. Professor Jack Pemberton, pillar of the law and of education. To think that you should stoop so low.
9: Yes, now I understand the sudden demonstration of affection. Jack, aren't you going to kiss me?
6: It was as easy as that, Two-Gun. While Jack was kissing me, I just deposited the medallion safely in his pocket
10: and... the details. What in tarnation do you mean by breaking the law?
6: Oh, it's just a gag, Two-Gun. I don't care about the money. You've got too much anyway. But it's such a thrill to try to get something past those eagle-eyed inspectors. Especially when they know you have it.
10: Well, it's a thrill you'll do without. I won't have a Carsden turning criminal.
6: Criminal nothing. I always pay the duty afterwards and the fine, too. But trying to get something through is such a swell gamble. Why should you have a monopoly on all the gambling blood in the family? Say, have you forgotten the time you bet half the Carsden mine on a pair of sevens? Where would you be now if you'd lost?
10: Better off. My granddaughter wouldn't be rich enough to make a continual fool of herself. In fact...
6: Two-Gun.
9: Is something wrong, Mr. Carter?
10: Yes, yes, there's something wrong, and I'm going to fix it.
6: Well, darling, can I...
10: You can stay out of this. Jack, when you stop practicing law to start that history teaching business, That didn't stop you from being a lawyer, did it?
9: No, sir.
10: Good. Elaine, get out of here.
11: But you're gonna...
10: Don't two gun me. Do as you're told.
11: Yes, but... Yes, sir.
10: Now, Jack, don't just stand there. Get on the phone, get notary publics, get witnesses, get everything you need to make this legal.
12: Well, what are you going to do, sir?
10: Do? I'm going to teach this harebrained daughter of granddaughter of mine what it means to be a Carsden. Money! That's what's wrong with her. She's never known what it meant to be without it. Well, I'll fix that, and right now...
9: Yes, but Mr. Carsden, if it's only a matter of cutting her allowance...
10: Allowance! Cutting that allowance is just the start of it. I'm going to change my will.

0: Before we bring you the second act of Challenge for Three, may I say just a few words about this Christmas day to which we've all looked forward so eagerly. 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Several weeks have passed. Jack has gone back to his history teaching at Breton College. Old Nathaniel Carsden has apparently nearly recovered from his illness, while Elaine has gone about the business of being Elaine Carsden, a somewhat more difficult task since Two-Gun has made good his threat to cut off her allowance. But his granddaughter has found other ways to keep going at her usual pace, ways that are known, she believes, only to herself. But as a matter of fact, in an expensive apartment in the upper 70s,
1: what's behind it all, I don't know. But I've had some of the boys watching her from the day that boat landed, Joe. And Elaine Carlton has been slowly selling everything she owns. Fur coats, bracelets, rings, even her car the other day.
2: You know, it don't add up. A grandfather with $20 million and she sells her stuff. Why?
1: It's no concern of ours. The one thing we do care about is that yesterday she unloaded the Yuan medallion. Look.
2: You got it.
1: From the dealer she sold it to. Little guy down on 6th Avenue didn't know what he bought. It cost me a third what the girl paid for it in Paris.
2: Well, I knew you'd get it, Norroy. Well, that means the whole business is washed up.
1: Is it, Joe? I wonder.
2: Huh? What are you talking about?
1: Ever hear of the Allardyce necklace?
2: Well, who hasn't? It's in England. And so hot any customs inspector would spot it 7 miles out.
1: Maybe not. Not if the right person tried to bring it in.
2: Huh? Say, what is all this?
1: You know who pulled the smoothest smuggling job I've ever seen? An amateur named Elaine Carson with this little piece of jade. Well, why couldn't she pull just as smooth a job with the Allardyce necklace? That is, if she had the right incentive.
2: Oh. And all we gotta do is to ask her, and she'll go running over to London and bring it back for us, huh? You're crazy.
1: Am I? We'll see. Elaine Carson left 3 hours ago for Brenton, Connecticut. That's where this fellow Pemberton teaches in college.
2: Pemberton? Oh, he's the one who helped her pull the medallion, Joe.
1: Yeah, exactly. Well, she's gone up there to see him, but she's due back in town tonight. Have one of our boys on hand to meet her at the station when she arrives.
2: Yeah? And then what?
1: Then? Just bring it to me. Unless I'm wrong about a number of things, from then on, it...

0: Pardon me if I seem too insistent, but if it's true that you are Professor Pemberton's secretary, will you please tell him that I want to see him?
1: He's busy, teaching a class. Can't be disturbed.
0: My dear young woman, I
1: said Professor Pemberton's busy. And he doesn't want to see you even if he ain't.
0: Isn't. Oh, he don't, doesn't he? And who says so, may I ask?
1: I do, Miss Elaine Carsden.
0: And who are you? And how do you know who I am? I think I've had enough of this. Professor Pemberton's classroom is in there, isn't
1: it? You keep out of there.
0: If I were you, I wouldn't try to...
1: Hey! Hey, now! You... Shh!
2: Quiet. And this is to be remembered, class. The one individual who has exerted the greatest influence on modern history, both here and abroad, is undoubtedly... Elaine. I didn't see you come in. That is, class is dismissed.
0: Jack, I'm awfully sorry to disturb your class, but I've been waiting there in your office for 2 hours.
1: I told her, Jack. Professor, I told her you were busy.
2: Look, Connie, if I'm ever not busy, it's when Miss Carson wants to see me. Please remember that.
1: Oh. Okay. I mean, very well, sir.
0: Well, maybe I'm wrong. Is she your secretary or your watchdog?
2: You mean you don't recognize her?
0: Recognize her?
2: Yeah, about a year ago, a girl named Elaine Carsden went on a slumming party to night court. There was a burlesque dancer on trial, couldn't pay her fine. A copper heiress to the rescue. And then with that unfailing sense of humor of yours, you sent the girl up here to me to get her away from some racketeers who were after her, something equally melodramatic.
0: You mean that this
2: exactly.
0: girl...
2: Exactly. The Sherry Duval that was has become the Constance Dawson that is. From burlesque queen to secretary in 6 not-so-easy lessons. Not so easy for me, that is.
0: Jack, I can't believe it. It was all just a gag. I never dreamed you'd let the girl stay up here.
2: No, neither did I. That was her idea. A very determined young woman, Miss Constance Dawson.
0: And that explains everything. Why she didn't want to let me see you. Jack, this is wonderful. The girl's in love with you.
2: Oh, nonsense. She's merely grateful because I helped her find a job. Oh, but never mind her. It's great to see you, Elaine. How's Tugan?
0: World's better. In fact, I'm here as his official representative. What's all this about your being appointed to some international commission or other?
2: That's right. Yeah, I leave for Paris in 6 weeks.
0: Oh, that's pretty important for you, isn't it?
2: Well, just about the most important thing that ever happened to me. It's the first step to a diplomatic job.
0: I'm awfully glad for you, Jack. So's Tugan. In fact, he wants to stage a celebration dinner for you at the townhouse Saturday night. How about it? You think Connie will let you come?
2: Yeah, I'd like to see her stop me. Oh, it isn't a costume party by any chance, is it?
0: Oh, no, of course not.
2: Oh, too bad. I was thinking of getting myself a suit of shining armor.
0: Oh.
2: Look, Elaine, this new job makes rather a difference about things.
0: Don't say any more, Jack.
2: I'm still not quite the type, that it?
0: Well, maybe that's it, or maybe we've known each other too long. Or maybe I'm just plain crazy. Probably some of all three.
2: I see. Well, no chance of a lady changing her mind inside of 6 weeks.
0: I'm afraid not. Goodbye, Jack.
2: Elaine? Well, I always thought a girl kissed a man just after she said she did love him, not after she said she didn't.
0: Funny, so did I. Well, I've got to run now. I just have time to make my train.
3: We'll expect you Saturday night. Goodbye, Jack. Oh, and my love to Connie.
2: Goodbye, Elaine.
1: Well, Professor, now that Miss Millions is gone, maybe you can start.
2: Yes. Speaking. New York City? No, put them on. Hello. Oh, hello, Gerald. No, she just left. What? Good Lord. I'll try to catch at the station here. Yes, in any case, I'll be right down myself within 2 hours. Goodbye.
1: Hey, Jack, where are you going?
2: For Elaine, I've got to catch her.
1: But, Jack, you got more classes. 3 of them.
2: You take them, Gunner.

0: Hello. I guess you're Mabel.
1: Well, you'd better try another guest, because I'm not Mabel.
0: Huh? Oh, excuse me, miss. You see, I was supposed to meet a girl who was coming in on this train. I guess she missed it or something.
1: That's very interesting. I'm so sorry for both of you, but I must...
0: Wait a minute. Wait, don't get me wrong. Say, I wasn't trying to be fresh or anything. You see, this Mabel...
1: I'm really terribly interested in Mabel, but it happens I have an appointment...
0: Here, let me call your taxi.
1: No, don't bother.
0: Hey, you over there, taxi.
1: Well, thank you. And I do hope you find Mabel.
0: Oh, I'll find her, all right. Driver, take this lady wherever she wants to go. She's a sort of friend of mine.
2: I get it. Sure. Hop in, lady.
1: Take me to the Waldorf, will you?
2: A Waldorf? Right.
1: Driver, you misunderstood me. I don't want to go uptown. I said the Waldorf.
2: Sorry, lady. My mistake.
1: Driver, you're still going in the wrong direction.
2: Oh, you must be wrong, lady.
1: Let me out of this cab or I'll...
2: Don't do nothing, but set where you are, Miss Carsden.
1: Oh. So it's like that?
2: Yeah.
1: Guns and everything. I get the general idea. Ever hear of the kidnapping laws, mister?
2: I ain't worrying.
1: Well, where are you taking me? Or isn't the victim supposed to ask that question?
2: You'll find out, and soon enough.
3: Oh, Miss Carsden. Come in. We were expecting you. That'll do, Al.
2: Right, Chief.
3: Won't you sit down? Oh, pardon me. My associate, Mr. Turgot, Miss Elaine Carsden.
4: Howdy, miss.
3: Would you care for a drink?
1: Well, this is the most formal kidnapping I was ever invited to.
3: Oh, but it isn't a kidnapping.
1: Perhaps I'm wrong.
3: You are. Don't you remember me?
1: No. Why should I?
3: We were fellow passengers coming back from Europe last month. If you recall, I spoke to you just as you came through the customs barrier.
1: Oh, I see. Well, would you mind coming to the point of all this?
4: I'll say we wouldn't. You're going to start working for us.
3: Joe, please.
4: Huh?
3: Leave this to me.
4: Oh.
3: Miss Carsden, it so happens that we have proof that you smuggled the Yuan medallion into this country. I myself and two of my friends can testify that we saw you do it.
1: Interesting. But as I recall, the customs officers have some strange ideas about that medallion, too. And somehow they couldn't find it. As a matter of fact, it isn't even in this country.
3: No? Then what would you call this?
1: Well, I was wrong. Someone else must have brought it in. You yourself, perhaps, Mr...
3: Norroy. Yeah, but I didn't.
4: I'll say you didn't. You sold that medallion yesterday to a dealer on 6th Avenue. We got a record of the sale.
1: And?
3: And we thought perhaps you might like this medallion back, Miss Carsden. And you're welcome to it. On one very small condition.
1: Well?
3: You are, as I said before, the smoothest operator I've ever seen. Now, it so happens there's a certain necklace in England that Mr. Turgot and I would like to get into the States without its being discovered by customs.
1: The answer is no.
3: Oh, but I haven't explained.
1: You've explained enough. I won't do it. I brought in the medallion, yes. That was to see if I could. It was fun for me. But I'm not going into the business.
4: No? Well, maybe we got other ideas. What's to stop us from turning that medallion over to customs and telling them how it got into this country?
1: Go ahead.
3: As I remember, you were fined for a similar offense once before, Miss Carsden. This would probably mean a jail sentence.
1: I don't care. Go ahead. Tell them. Tell them anything you want to. But I'm still not smuggling any necklaces from England.
3: All right. I'll just have to be a little rough on him, that's all.
1: On who? What are you talking...
3: That friend of yours, Jack Pemberton.
1: Now, wait a minute. Jack didn't have anything to do with this.
3: No. My witnesses and I think differently.
4: Yeah. And we can only testify to what we saw.
1: Listen, Mr. Norroy. You can't involve Jack Pemberton in this. He's been...
3: I know. He was just appointed to some government commission. And a smuggling charge might make a difference.
1: All right. How much?
3: How much?
1: Of course you're not serious about my smuggling that necklace. You want money. How much?
3: Oh, you're wrong. I'm perfectly serious about the necklace job. But on the other hand, we don't want to be unreasonable. If your conscience is bothering you, we could probably forget the whole thing for just what our profit would be if you worked with us. Say, $50,000.
1: I haven't got that much.
4: No, but that grandfather of yours has.
1: But I can't ask him for it. You don't understand.
3: That's one thing or the other, Miss Carsden. That's just the way it is.
1: And if I do get the money from my grandfather, how do I know that that's the end of this?
3: You'll have the medallion, Miss Carsden. That will automatically end it. Well?
1: How long will you give me?
3: Suppose we say 24 hours.
1: I'll get it. Two gun won't let me down.
4: What's that?
3: Miss Carsden was just saying that she'll get the money, Joe. And somehow, I have an idea she will.

0: Oh, Miss Elaine.
1: Gerald, I have to see my grandfather right away.
0: Miss Elaine, don't you know?
1: Know what?
0: We've been trying to find you every place. Mr. Pemberton just...
2: Elaine, where have you been?
1: Jack, it's Toogan.
2: Yes. Gerald phoned just after you left up there. It's his heart again.
1: Well, he's all right, isn't he?
2: No, Elaine, this time he's not all right. I talked with Dr. Parsons, and apparently all that's kept your grandfather alive this long was his determination to see you.
1: Oh, Jack, but I have to ask him for...
2: Yes?
1: Nothing. Nothing that matters. Can I go right into him?
2: Of course.
1: Toogan. Jack, he's...
2: No, wait. Mr. Carson?
3: Eh?
2: Oh.
3: Elaine. Got here, did you? About time.
1: Oh, Toogan. Darling, I didn't
3: but
1: know.
3: Brian, no nonsense. When it's time, it's time. Guess I know that. Got something to tell you. Then I'm ready.
1: Don't talk, Toogan. You need your strength.
3: Shut up. Listen. My will, Elaine. I changed it. Jack, Doug.
2: Now, sir?
3: Now.
1: But, Toogan, I don't care about your will.
3: Shut up.
1: I...
3: Go on, Jack.
2: Well, your grandfather changed his will, Elaine, the day you came back from Europe. You're still principal heir to the Carson estates, but you're not to receive them for 10 years. In the meantime, you'll have to live on an income of $100 a month. If you try to borrow ahead, you'll lose everything. I'm to administer the estate and see that the provisions of the will are carried out.
3: Well, what do you think of it?
1: It's up to you, Toogan.
3: Want you to know why. Crazy for men to leave things in the will and not tell why. Jack.
2: Yes, sir.
3: Get out of here.
2: All right, Toogan. And good night.
3: Good night, nothing. So long.
2: So long, sir.
3: Elaine.
1: Yes, Toogan.
3: 10 years ought to do it. Make a real Carsden out of you. My fault. I loved you too much. Should have licked you. That's what this is. Kind of a licking. Get it?
1: Yes, I'll get it.
3: Pretty good name, Carsden, youngster. Want you to learn that. Think you can?
1: I know I can.
3: That's all. Better go on now.
1: But Toogan...
3: Asleep. And alone. That's the way I want it. Go on.
1: All right. Good night, darling.
3: Good night. Elaine.
1: Yes, Toogan.
3: I'm betting on you. Remember that. I'm betting on you.
1: I'll remember.
2: Elaine.
1: Oh, Jack. Jack, it can't be this way. I should be in there with him.
2: No, this is the way he wants it, Elaine.
4: I'm betting on you. Remember that.
1: Oh, Toogan.
4: I'm betting on you.
1: Toogan. Jackie's...

Be with us again next Sunday for the thrilling conclusion of Challenge for Three, when Ida Lupino as Elaine Carsden and Conrad Nagel as Jack Pemberton are forced to choose between the penalties of federal law

0: Music scored and conducted by Felix Mills. And now, the sponsors of Silver Theater, our director, Conrad Nagel, the whole cast, and I hope sincerely that this has been a grand Christmas day for each and every one of you, that the packages under your Christmas tree brought you exactly what you wanted, and that the few remaining hours will be full of real Christmas joy and happiness. And remember, if you were given 1847 Rogers Brothers Silver Plate this Christmas, you were given America's finest silver plate. 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Ida Lupino has just completed an important Columbia picture, which will be announced soon. John Conte speaking. 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

0: Ballads of Wimpole Street. You remember that wonderful play which ended on that chill night in Wimpole Street those many years ago when a woman cried out for understanding to her father and was denied. So Elizabeth Barrett left the home of her father, carried in the arms of Robert Browning. They went to Italy, where the sunshine and freedom gained her a few more years of life, for throughout her life she had been an invalid, a victim, men think now, of the overpowering and all-demanding love of the elder Barrett. After her death in Italy, her son, Robert Barrett Browning, was sent back to England to school by his poet father. We build you now a scene that never happened. Our people lived, but our play is life, arranged for you not as it was, but as it might have been. It's called The Heritage of Wimpole Street.
1: It is 1856, and in the drawing room, heavy with massive furniture and velvet drapes, sit Miss Henrietta and Miss Arabelle Barrett, the sisters Elizabeth left behind in bondage. Miss Henrietta flashes her embroidery needle in and out of her work, while Miss Arabelle reads aloud their sister's poetry, reads gently, softly.
2: But the young children, oh, my brothers, they are weeping bitterly. They are weeping in the playtime of the other, in the country of the free.
3: Oh, it's beautiful, isn't it, Belle?
2: Yes, yes, it is. One of the most beautiful she ever wrote.
3: They say you forget. I shan't. I shan't forget Bar, ever.
2: No, dear. The world will never forget her.
3: I can't see the threads anymore. Too dark for sewing.
2: We should have a fire. It's awfully chilly. But I suppose Father would be cross.
3: Do you remember how warm it always was in Elizabeth's room?
2: Oh, I shan't forget anything about her, ever. But I'm afraid Papa has forgotten.
3: No, he'll never forget Bar. She was the only one of us he ever cared for.
2: Henry, you have to be careful.
3: It's true. Do you remember how he used to sit at her bedside for hours when she was ill? Do you remember how he forbade her visitors?
2: Hush, Henriette.
3: It's true. He hates us. He always has. After Bar went off with Robert Browning, he refused to hear her name again. He never saw her after she went away. And now he never will.
2: No. And when the letter came telling of her death, he didn't move an inch. He just stood still as stone. And then he looked up and crumpled the letter in his hand. He never said a word.
3: It wasn't natural. It wasn't human.
2: He must have felt grief. He must have, even though he wouldn't show it. He's made of stone.
3: Oh, Henrietta, I can't understand. I do try, but I can't. Why should he hate us so?
2: He's our father. Bar was the favored one. Yet I loved him more for that.
3: He has a picture on the wall in the library.

0: I don't think he ever looks at it. Do you think Barr knows he has it there? She'd be so much happier. I do wonder if she sees us now.
1: I think so. She tried to see Papa so many times when she and Robert were in England. He wouldn't even write to her.
0: Why, Henrietta, why? I'm so frightened of Papa. And yet, I do love him, I suppose. I don't suppose we'll ever understand. Not really. So come along, dear. Jane will be waiting at the tea.
1: Yes. Oh, I do so wish Elizabeth were here.

0: Will you have jam with the crumpets, Miss Arabelle?
1: I think so. Thank you, Jane.
0: Miss Henrietta.
1: No, thank you, Jane. Just plain.
0: I beg your pardon, Miss Arabelle, but I have a letter here, and I thought before the master came down...
1: A letter? But the post hasn't arrived.
0: Oh, no, miss, it didn't come through the post.
1: No?
0: You see, I just stepped out for a moment to go to the greengrocer's, and when I was crossing the park, a young gentleman stopped me and gave it to me with particular instructions to give it to Miss Arabelle.
1: Oh, thank you, Jane, thank you.
0: I think, from the address, that is, it's from Mr...
1: Yes, Jane, never mind. It is from him.
0: I thought so. What is all this, Arabelle?
1: It's only a letter.
0: A letter?
1: Oh, no. It's from Mr. Richard Barber, whom I met at Aunt Hedley's a month ago.
0: Oh, he's so dashing.
1: I warned him not to, but he swore he'd write me.
0: Oh,
1: I warned him not to use the post because of Father. That's why he gave the letter to Jane. Oh, Henry, he is so, so dashing.
0: You do sound as if you were in love, Belle.
1: Well, I could be.
0: I'm awfully glad for you, Arabelle. You better warn him against writing at all. If Papa should find one of the letters, he'd be awfully cross.
2: Miss Henry,
0: you know how Papa... What is it, Jane?
2: There. In the doorway.
3: Exactly so, Jane. Oh. And I have been here for some time.
0: Good evening, Papa.
1: Good evening, Papa.
3: What have you behind your back, Arabelle? What are you trying to conceal?
1: Nothing, Papa. Nothing, really.
3: Arabelle.
1: Only a letter, Papa.
3: Give it to me. Did you hear me, Arabelle? Give it to me.
1: Really, it's nothing, Papa. Arabelle, only...
3: I'm not aware that I was speaking to you, Henrietta. I have no business with you. I'm addressing your sister.
1: Yes, Papa.
3: Now then, Arabelle, give me that letter.
1: I shan't.
3: You will give me that note directly, now.
1: Yes, Papa.
3: So.
1: Please, Papa, don't take it away.
3: Silence! So, you've been carrying on this contemptible subterfuge behind my back. Why? I can tell you why. Because you knew that if I found out about this wicked disobedience, I should immediately put a stop to it. That I should forbid you to see or communicate with this man again.
1: No, Papa.
3: And that is to be my exact procedure.
1: But, Papa, I hardly know him. It's a friendship, a very ordinary one. Believe me, there's nothing wicked about it, nothing.
3: This letter would seem to indicate a slightly deeper interest on the part of the writer.
1: Papa,
3: I will not have my daughter addressed in such familiar terms of affection by a strange young man.
1: But, Papa, I couldn't help it. How could I know that he... Oh, why can't you understand?
3: I think I do understand. Arabelle, you will go to your room. When you have made up your mind to give me your oath, that you will never in any way see or communicate with this man again, then you may leave that room.
1: Oh, Papa.
3: Until that time, I am quite able to dispense with your company.
1: Please, Papa, don't think me insolent. But aren't we ever to be old enough to choose our own friends? To run our own lives?
3: You may go to your room.
1: Please, Papa, answer me.
3: You may go to your room. Well, are you going?
1: Yes, Papa. May I go with her, Papa?
3: No, you may not. You will not go near her until I give you permission. You understand? See that you obey me.
1: But, Papa, I should be with her. She might do something, anything. She might run away.
3: She would not be so evil. It takes more courage than any child of mine has to do that. Not one of you would... Yes, there was one, Elizabeth. But she left me. She had courage, but she left her father. She sacrificed all right to be called my child. She left her father, and that I can never forget.
0: Close the door.
1: What is it, Henrietta?
0: I must hurry. Papa finds I'm here.
1: But what is it?
0: A letter. I took it from the post. It's from Mrs. Jameson. They've arrived in England, and they've brought by us a child.
1: What?
0: Our nephew, Robert Barrett Browning. He's in England.
1: Oh, he must be quite grown up by now. Almost 11, isn't it?
0: But they intend to bring him here, to this house.
1: But Papa,
0: he'll refuse to see the child. He'll make a scene, a calm, cold, icy scene.
1: But young Robert will never forget. Papa will be so fierce.
0: Has Papa seen the letter yet?
1: No. I took it from the post and opened
0: it. Henry,
1: I was too afraid to show it to him. Yet I suppose I shall have to. They're coming Friday evening, shortly after 7. Oh, Arabelle, what are we to do? Papa will be so dreadfully cross.

0: Do you mean to say they have brought Elizabeth's child here to England?
1: Yes, Papa.
0: Why was I not informed?
1: There was a letter. I took it from the post.
0: What? When did it arrive?
1: Then. I was afraid to bring it to you.
0: You deliberately withheld a letter? You opened it without my permission?
1: Yes, Papa.
0: Henrietta! I shall deal with this willful, evil disobedience later. You say the Jamesons intend to bring the boy here to this house?
1: Today, Papa, after 7. It's struck already.
0: I am still capable of hearing a striking clock. Confound them for fools! Sentimental fools!
1: Surely you'll see them, won't you?
0: I will surely not. When Elizabeth Barrett left this house with Robert Browning, she knew that neither she nor any of her family would ever be admitted to it again. I will not see the child.
1: Ma's not responsible for that coming, nor is Mr. Browning. It was the Jamesons.
0: I am not blaming Elizabeth. She is dead. But get in touch with the Jamesons at once. I will not see the child.
1: I can't. I don't know where to reach them. They're due any minute. You must see them, Papa.
0: Henrietta, I swore I would never see your sister Elizabeth or her family again, and I will not break that oath.
1: Papa, if you refuse, if you send the child away, he'll always remember that. He'll hate you. He's Barr's son. She loves you so.
0: She left me.
1: But young Robert is her son. How can you have her son grow up to hate you?
0: I cannot see him.
1: Elizabeth would never forgive you if you turned away her son.
0: Well, very well. I will see the child. I shall be in the library. Send him there when he comes.
1: Dear Papa, I've done my best.

0: He's here, Miss Henrietta. He's here.
1: Young Master Robert.
0: Where, James?
1: Oh, he's right outside, Miss, trying to find out what makes the clock tick.
0: And the Jameson?
1: Oh, they left him here. I'll fetch him. Come along, Master Robert.
2: Thank you.
1: Master Robert Browning, Miss Henrietta.
0: Oh. Hello, Robert. How are you?
2: Hello, Aunt. Aunt Henrietta. I'm very well, thank you.
0: Oh, that's splendid. Sit down, Robert, here beside me. I want to talk to you.
2: Yes, Aunt?
0: Tell me, how is your father?
2: Oh, he's very well. Only I don't see him too much. He's busy.
0: Oh, writing?
2: Yes, he writes all the time. Poems, you know. Very beautiful poems.
0: Yes, I know.
2: Mrs. Jameson says I was to see Grandfather today. Where is he?
0: I'll take you to him presently. Tell me, Robert, have you ever heard anything... Has anything been said to you about...
2: Grandfather?
0: Yes, about your grandfather.
2: Oh, yes, lots. Mama used to tell me about it. Are you crying, Aunt Henrietta?
0: No. What did she say about him, Robert?
2: Well, that he was a nice man, and that she loved him. But you know, Aunt Henrietta, it was rather funny. Uh-huh. I mean, somehow she spoke as if I never would see him. Why did she do that?
0: Well, Robert, your grandfather's rather an odd man. That's what I wanted to speak to you about before you met him. Come along now. We'll go see him. Robert, don't be afraid of him. Show him you're not afraid of anything he says.
2: I won't be afraid, Aunt Henrietta.
0: Oh, good boy. Well, we'd best go in.
3: Yeah, who's that?
0: It's Master Robert, Papa. He's come to call.
2: How do you do, Grandfather?
3: Henrietta, you may go to your room and close the door.
0: But I... Yes, Papa.
3: All right. All right, come closer, boy.
2: How do you do, Grandfather?
3: How do you do, boy?
2: I've come a long way to see you, Grandfather.
3: Yes, so I'm aware. Did you have a pleasant trip?
2: It was all right, only I got seasick.
3: Indeed?
2: Yes, I was quite ill.
3: Indeed.
2: It wasn't nice at all. Grandfather, aren't you ever coming to see us in Italy?
3: I consider it very unlikely.
2: Why?
3: I said I consider it very unlikely. That should be enough explanation.
2: Yes, Grandfather. What are you reading, Grandfather?
3: Nothing you would understand.
2: Why don't you like me, Grandfather?
3: Eh? Who said anything about disliking you? Who's been talking to you about me? Was it your Aunt Henrietta? Was it?
2: Oh, no, really. But you... Well, you don't seem to like me.
3: Stop.
2: Well, you don't act so.
3: Indeed, and how would you have me act?
2: Well, I think...
3: Let me tell you something, Master Robert Barrett Browning. If I show dislike for you, it is because I have good reason to dislike anyone connected with you or your name. Perhaps you don't know. Perhaps you do. But when your mother was young, she committed an act that was gravely against my wishes. I loved your mother, but I could not forgive her. And I find it very hard to forgive her, son.
2: Mother never did anything that was wrong.
3: Do not contradict your grandfather, boy.
2: I shall.
3: What's that?
2: Because I know it's true. She couldn't have done anything wrong, Grandfather. She couldn't. She was the best mother in the world.
3: Silence, child.
2: No, Grandfather. Don't say anything against her. Because then I shan't like you. I want to like you.
3: You do, eh?
2: Yes, I do. And I want you to like me.
3: Well, you're a little different from what I expected. Got a mind of your own, eh, boy? I admire you for that.
2: Will you like me, Grandfather? Will you?
3: Tell me, boy, how do you like England?
2: Oh, I like it, Grandfather.
3: You do, eh?
2: Only I'm afraid I shall get lonely for Father. Father likes England, too. He often wanted to come, but it made Mama ill to leave Italy, so he didn't.
3: I see.
2: So instead of coming, he wrote a poem about being here. I like the poem. It's very good. I learned it by heart.
3: Indeed?
2: Yes, Do you know the one I mean?
3: No, of course not. I don't read your father's poetry or your mother's.
2: May I recite it to you?
3: You may do as you like.
2: I will, then. Oh, to be in England, now that April's there, and whoever wakes in England sees the morning unaware that the... I've forgotten it. Grandfather, may I start over?
3: You may, if you like.
2: Oh, to be in England, now that April's there, and whoever wakes in England sees the morning unaware that the... I've forgotten it again.
3: Why, nothing very difficult about it. Perfectly simple. See some morning unaware, with the lowest bough and the brushwood sheaf round the elm tree bole are in tiny leaf, while the chaffinch sings on the orchard bough in England now.
2: I thought you said you never read any of Father's poems, Grandfather.
3: I have glanced through them occasionally.
2: Oh. I'm going to school, Grandfather. I'm going to Henley.
3: Yes, I know.
2: I don't like it very well, Grandfather. I'm rather scared. I've never been away from home for very long at a time.
3: Robert Browning, let me tell you something. Don't you be frightened.
2: No, Grandfather?
3: No matter what happens, don't turn coward. If you're courageous, you'll never be beaten. I shouldn't have to tell you that. You should have inherited courage from your mother. You're like your mother, boy. Very like her.
2: Am I, Grandfather?
3: She had courage. Fine courage, more than any of us. Don't you ever lose it.
2: I won't, Grandfather. I'll try not to be afraid of anything.
3: Good boy.
2: That's Mother's picture, isn't it?
3: Hmm? Yes. Yes, it is.
2: She had a picture of you on her desk in Italy.
3: Oh, she did, eh?
2: Oh, yes. It was always there.
3: Really?
2: She used to look at it sometimes and kind of sigh. I wish she might have seen you before she died.
3: Yes. Yes. Well, what else did your mother tell you of me?
2: Well, she told me about this room and about your desk and about that chair. She said it squeaked.
3: Squeaked? That chair? By George, so it does.
2: I recognized the room when I came in from her description. And I recognized that box on the desk. I opened the lid.
3: What?
2: There.
3: Here, stop that, boy.
2: Mother sent you that for a present. I remember when she bought it in Italy. I was 5.
3: Yes. Ridiculous present. A musical cigar box. I don't smoke cigars, never did. Ridiculous.
2: But you keep something in it. There's a book. It's Mother's poems, isn't it?
3: Nonsense. Nothing of the sort.
2: I thought it was, Grandfather. Who is that gentleman in the picture over the mantel? The one with the long curls.
3: My great-great-grandfather. He was a sea captain. You know, there's a long story connected with him.
2: What is it, Grandfather?
3: Well, I'm not sure if it's true, but... his name was Sir Harry... And he was the master of the fastest ship that ever sailed...
4: I beg your pardon, Mr. Barrett.
3: Yes, Jane, yes, what is it?
4: Please, sir, Mrs. Jameson is back and says they'll have to take Master Robert now.
2: Oh, must I go so soon?
3: Go and tell them he'll be down directly.
4: Yes, sir, directly, sir.
3: Well, boy, you had better go.
2: I suppose you won't be able to tell me the story of your great-great-grandfather now, will you?
3: No, I suppose not.
2: Well, I must go now.
3: Yes. Yes, of course.
2: May I come again, Grandfather?
3: I...
2: May I come again, Grandfather?
3: I see no reason why you shouldn't.
2: Thank you, Grandfather. And will you tell me the story about the slave trader, Grandfather?
3: I'll see.
2: Thank you, Grandfather.
3: Stop thanking me, boy.
2: Yes, Grandfather. Well, I suppose I'd best say goodbye.
3: Goodbye.
2: You will tell me the story of your great-great-grandfather when I come again.
3: Yes, I will. Come back, boy.
2: Yes, Grandfather?
3: Here's half a crown for you.
2: Oh!
3: And don't thank me for it. Just don't lose it.
2: I knew I'd like you, Grandfather.
3: Yes, but...
2: Well, goodbye again, Grandfather.
3: Goodbye, my boy.
4: Come along, Master Robert. Mrs. Jameson is waiting.
2: I've just been talking with Grandfather.
5: He's going to tell me the story of his great great grandmother. He's a great great.
3: Goodbye. Goodbye. He's like you. So much like you, Elizabeth.

0: quiet, Belle. Papa will hear us.
1: I'm so afraid. It's wicked, Henrietta.
0: Be quiet now. We shall have to pass the library door.
1: And Kevin is close.
0: Oh, Henrietta.
1: Shh. Careful, Belle.
2: Henrietta. Annabelle. Where are you going?
1: Nowhere, Papa.
2: Don't lie to me, Henrietta.
1: Really, Papa, it's nothing.
0: It's my fault, Papa.
2: Where are you two going in bonnets and cloaks?
1: Don't blame Henrietta, Papa.
0: Be quiet, Annabelle. She was going out with me.
2: I was under the impression, young lady, that I had confined you to your room. That was my wish.
1: You did, Papa, but I persuaded her to go out in spite of you.
2: Henrietta! Where were you going?
1: We intend to meet the man who wrote Annabelle the letter you saw and read. He asked her for an appointment, and she's written arranging one. And now we're going to keep it.
2: So it is open defiance. My own daughter's in wicked rebellion. Annabelle, you may go back to your room. I will deal with you later.
1: Papa,
2: just at present, I wish a private interview with your sister. Well, Annabelle, you may go.
1: I won't. I won't go back.
2: Annabelle!
1: I want to meet this young man you hate. Why shouldn't I meet him? I like him. I love him. Now you know I love him. I said I didn't, but I do. I intend to see him now and every chance I get. It's only human. It's only natural.
2: Silence.
1: I won't be silent. I won't. Can't you understand, Papa? Don't you know the meaning of the word love? Isn't there anything you care for, if only for the least little bit? Is there nothing for which you have some affection? Enough so that you can understand what I feel? But I won't. Tell me, Papa, isn't there?
2: Elizabeth said that. She said that the day the door closed forever.
1: What's that, Papa? Papa!
2: Oh, yes. Yes, Arabelle.
1: Well, Papa?
2: Arabelle, if you wish, you may bring this young man here to the house.
1: Oh, Papa!
2: I cannot say that my conscience approves the act, but if you want to, you may bring him.
1: Do you mean, Papa?
2: You heard my decision. Henrietta, you'd best accompany your sister. If she's to go out now, she should be chaperoned.
1: Oh, Papa, Papa.
2: If you're going, you'd best go before I alter my decision. I despise myself for my weakness.
1: Oh, thank you, Papa. Come out of there.
0: Please don't think it's weakness, Papa. It isn't. We'll be back soon.

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0: 31 and a half, 32, 33, 35, 40, and 10 is 50, and 50 is a pound. 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So if you're puzzled by 31 and a half, 32, 33, 35, 40, and 10 is 50, and 50 is a pound, think decimal. 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
9: 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Metro-Goldwyn-Mayer brought you those famous motion pictures. Now this exciting, heartwarming series is heard on radio. 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

0: the story of Dr. Kildare, starring Lou Ayres as Dr. Kildare and Lionel Barrymore as Dr. Gillespie.
1: Blair General Hospital, one of the great citadels of American medicine. Clump of gray-white buildings planted deep in the heart of New York. The nerve center of medical progress, where great minds and skilled hands wage man's everlasting battle against death and disease. 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
2: His temperature is 103.6, Dr. Gillespie.
3: All right, Parker. Help Jimmy get that oxygen tent over him.
4: Take hold of the other side there, Parker.
2: All right, Dr. Kildare.
3: How old is the child, Mrs. Delbert?
5: Six, Doctor. It's Miss Delbert.
3: Oh, you're not his mother?
5: No, his governess. Hmm. I work for Mrs. Norton. She and David's father are, well, separated. They're waiting for the court to decide custody.
3: Well, the court may not get a chance to. Boy's in pretty bad shape.
5: Oh, it happened so suddenly, after I'd put him to bed tonight. Until then, I thought it was only a cold.
3: Well, it isn't a cold now. It's pneumonia.
1: All right, Parker, let's move him up under the tent.
2: Here, I'll move this pillow. Now.
6: Mommy.
5: Oh, it's all right, David. Mommy will be here pretty soon.
6: Mommy. Daddy.
1: Close the tent on your side now. I'll turn on the oxygen.
5: I was simply at my wit's end, Dr. Gillespie. I couldn't get in touch with Mrs. Norton, and I didn't know what to do.
1: Adjust the valve if you need to, Parker.
2: All right, Dr. Kildare.
1: Where is the boy's mother, Miss Delbert?
5: Well, she's at a party uptown. We had no idea when she left that it was anything serious.
1: Can't you call her?
5: No, it's some people who are leaving town tomorrow, and their phone is disconnected.
1: Mm. Do you know where Mr. Norton lives?
5: Yes, he has an apartment uptown, but, well, I mean, Mrs. Norton wouldn't have liked it if I... Well, I thought I'd better call the hospital.
1: I see.
3: Jimmy, there's not much we can do for the next 2 or 3 hours till this hits a crisis. Suppose we get out of the room now and give the boy a chance to quiet down.
1: A good idea. Better stay with him, Parker. Call us if there's any change.
2: Yes, Doctor.
1: This way, Miss Delbert.
5: Thank you. Is it really serious, Doctor?
3: Well, he's had the full course of shots, antibiotics, and he's under oxygen. That's about all we can do at the moment. Depends entirely on how he meets the crisis. Yes, his condition is very serious.
1: About his parents, Miss Delbert, is this separation recent or... Well, what's behind it?
5: It's recent. It happened about a couple of months ago. I don't think either of them actually know what caused it, but... Well, now their pride's involved, and... Well, I shouldn't even be talking about it.
1: Mm. And you mean by implication that I shouldn't be asking?
5: Well...
3: You got something in mind, Jimmy?
1: Yes. Whatever personal differences the Nortons may have, they should be able to put them aside for tonight at least and think of just one thing.
3: Hmm.
1: That child in there fighting for his life.
5: Well, I'm sure if they knew...
1: You can call it moral support, feeling of security, or whatever. But he needs a father and mother standing by. And I'm going to see that he has them.
3: Good. I agree with you. Go to it, Jimmy.
1: And you're going to help me.
3: If there's one thing that...

0: 12B. Must be it.
1: Good evening.
0: Evening. I'd like to speak to Mrs. William Norton, please.
1: Mrs. Norton? Is she expecting you?
0: No, she's not.
1: I see. And who may I say is calling?
0: You may say it's the Maharaja of Zumbongo, if you want to. I've never met her, and the name wouldn't mean a thing. Just ask her to step out here.
1: Well, one moment, if you please.
0: Confounded, supercilious idiot. He's a dead ringer for Carew. Quite a party.
2: Good evening. You wanted to see me?
0: I did, if you're Mrs. Norton.
2: Why, yes, I am, but I don't believe that...
0: No, you haven't. Leonard Gillespie, staff doctor, Blair Hospital.
2: Well, doctor, right at the moment, I'm feeling fine.
0: Right at the moment, you're feeling terrible. And you're trying to fool yourself and everybody else into thinking you feel gay and carefree. Well, all of which is beside the point.
2: Yes, it certainly is. Now, if you'll excuse me...
0: Get your coat, Mrs. Norton, and let's go.
2: I beg your pardon.
0: Your son's at the hospital with a case of pneumonia.
2: David? At the hospital?
0: That's right. That cold of his suddenly became worse a couple of hours ago, and the girl who works for you called us.
2: Yes, well, wait until I get my coat, Dr. Gillespie.
1: Your coat, madame.
2: Oh, thank you, Bentley. Will you explain to the Vandekers...
1: That your son is seriously ill, madame? Yes, I'll take care of it.
2: Thank you. All right, doctor. I'm ready.
1: Good evening, madame. Doctor?
0: Good night, snooper.
1: I beg your...
2: Oh. I wonder why on earth Miss Delbert didn't phone me with... Oh, she couldn't, of course. I hope she didn't call my... David's father, I mean.
0: She didn't.
2: Thank heavens for that.
0: He may be at the hospital when we get there, though. A young associate of mine went after him.
2: Oh? I'm sorry you did that.
0: Yeah, here's the elevator. Mrs. Norton, what are you more concerned about? Your pride in the possible embarrassment of the situation or the welfare of your child?
2: Why, my child, of course. Look, you've gone to considerable trouble to get both of us to the hospital. Is David's condition really dangerous?
0: It is. Come on.

0: Now, just wait. I'll be right back. He's supposed to be here in the bowling alley. Pardon me.
1: Yeah?
0: I'm looking for a man named Bill Norton.
1: Bill? Oh, right over there.
0: Oh, thanks. Mr. Norton.
2: Hmm?
0: My name's Kildare. I'm a staff doctor at Blair Hospital.
2: Oh, what can I do for you, Doctor?
0: You can come with me to the hospital. Got a cab waiting outside.
2: Doc, I'll tell you.
3: Come on, Bill. You're up.
2: Oh, yeah. Hold it up for a second, will you, Doc?
0: You better skip it, Mr. Norton.
2: With a fourth strike coming up?
0: Your son is a very sick boy.
2: What? What's wrong with it?
0: Pneumonia. Change your mind?